0: truck.
1: Yeah, I mean, I really, you know, it's hard for me to imagine a better, you know, better childhood, really. We lived in a little neighborhood with a couple of, you know, some other families that had kids the same age as us. We had a little

0: good friends, and feel very fortunate that did grow up like that. And definitely a lot of those things that we did, I think, kind of created our interests and different things as we've gotten older. And very thankful that a lot of those relationships we still have. We're lucky to do have that, and that's just the background of living in a small town and being able to get out and fish and do all those things. I feel very thankful for that, for sure. Grateful.
1: The cul-de-sac that the Niedermeyer household resided in is named Brookview Crescent. In that cul-de-sac, Scott and Rob became very close with a tightly knit friend group that they coined the Brookview Bombers.
2: He grew up in a cul-de-sac. He'll probably be a little bit embarrassed of it. It was called, not the cul-de-sac, it's called Brookview. And him and his neighbors and friends, they had a group of guys, four or five guys, and they called themselves the Brookview Bombers. And they were probably the best road hockey team. And, we played tons and tons of road hockey. And they kind of recruited me to be an honorary bomber, I would say. And we would play different groups. So we would play road hockey all the time. So in his cul-de-sac in Brookview, it was kind of the hangout. We would go there and his next door neighbors, the Canes, and then up the road was the Motties. So there was always a group of guys playing road hockey or shooting pucks, and we would all just kind of congregate there and figure out our plan for the day or what we were going to do from his place. But he was just always a quiet leader.
0: We lived in a place called Brookview Crescent, and we just came up with our own little name just amongst ourselves. We weren't, roaring around town as a small little gang by any means, but we just kind of called ourselves that, in a half-hearted kind of way, but it's a good group of friends.
1: The friend group became instrumental in Scott's success at each level in his career, as the Bombers still organize group outings that include new outdoor adventures every year.
0: We'll actually get together here again in a couple of weeks with everybody, and now we all have families, and I think there's close to 20 kids amongst the seven of us that grew up together on that neighborhood. So great relationships, and again, fortunate to have them.
1: Though Cranbrook, B.C. currently includes more than 20,000 residents, the city is called home by 19 former NHL players, including current executive vice president and general manager of the Detroit Red Wings, Steve Yzerman. Hockey is a part of the city's DNA, with several local teams, and the landscape of frozen ponds that surround the area, as described by Scott's mother, Carol Niedermeyer.
3: Well, I think that there were the Royals here, a senior team that was in a league, and Cranbrook has, when we came, it was a hockey town, because they also had a junior team, so hockey was very important as a sport, and it also froze during the winter, and so we were out on sloughs or lakes around here and scrape the snow off and take our dogs and have campfires. And so this little group, we were out together skating, and the boys are playing hockey and that type of thing a lot. So the environment for that was there, certainly.
1: Scott's curiosity and deep dives on various subjects may stem from his father.
0: I think he, is a thinker for sure, and I'm probably have acquired some of those traits as a human. So that's funny. Every once in a while, Lisa will make a comment that says, "Oh, that's just like your dad," kind of thing. Which I guess we all, it's going to happen to all of us at some point for sure. But he was sort of the organizer. He was the manager of our hockey teams. He was the one getting us into tournaments and arranging our travel and those type of things. And like I said, sort of, always trying something new, whether it was learning to fish a certain way or learning to tie flies and fly fish or, kind of a funny story I think of now. We had a place on a lake that we'd spend a little bit of time in the summer, and my dad had it and said he was going to go catch a sturgeon, which are these big sort of old looking fish that are sort of at the bottom of rivers and lakes. And you'd heard that you do it by getting a big rope and a big fish hook and a whole chicken and just tying it to a tree and throwing it in the river and let it sit there for a couple of days. So we tried that a few times and we never did get anything, but he was always

0: trying something new and putting us on a little adventure. So we did have fun doing that for sure.
1: There's no questioning how instrumental his mom was in developing his skating ability from when he was a young boy.
2: My mom, I know, she would teach power skating, and to get paid, she would just get like ice time for us at lunch. And she would pick us up at lunch hours, and Scott and I would go and skate at lunch hours on weekdays at school days. And that definitely helped us a great deal. That, I mean, skating is such an important part of the game that to get taught the right way and put a lot of time in it at a young age, it helped us as we went on in our careers.
0: My mom was an athlete for sure. Like growing up, she grew up on a farm in Saskatchewan and, you know, had two brothers and a sister, and, you know, they had a lot of work to do on the farm, but then anytime they could play a sport or have some fun, she was always right in the middle of it. Didn't matter if it was her brothers playing or whoever. So she didn't have I don't know if she had any sort of technical expertise in skating, but she was just somebody that took to anything that was athletic. They'd skate on the little frozen pond, on their property back in Saskatchewan. So she would get in the middle of pond hockey games when we were kids, and whatever it was, she would play and compete hard. And, she was good at those things as well. And she helped, the lady that did have the technical training in town, to teach power skating. She'd kind of go out and give people a hand that maybe needed it while the other instructor was kind of giving the formal technical information to us. But she was always out there. She loved being in the middle of it. And, I'm sure we got a few of the athletic genes from my mom for sure.
3: Well, we spent a lot of time on the ice, but what I was doing, I was helping a lady who was a figure skating coach, and then she turned to this power skating, and so I was on the ice. She was the teacher, and I helped her with kids that, when they were young, you kind of have to help them, hold them up or get them going in the skating, and I love kids. And then the boys were in hockey, and we always felt that skating is one of the most important skills that you have to have in order to improve your game. And I grew up in Saskatchewan on a dairy farm, and we had a dugout. And it was like a slough that the cows used to drink from. And in the winter, it would freeze, of course. And my family, there was two boys and a girl, and we were always at the dugout skating. And then our friends would come up on the weekend, and we'd skate before there was outdoor skating rink at Fort Sam, where we went to school. So skating was always kind of a part of our lives.
1: As Scott began his athletic journey in Cranbrook, that was when he was originally acquainted with his close friend Jarrett Bouquet. Jarrett played sports, including hockey, with Scott all the way through juniors at Kamloops. As Scott's career continued to progress in the NHL, Jarrett eventually became Scott's player agent. Their friendship dates all the way back to their early years on the soccer field.
4: I just remember the first time I ever saw Scott, I still can remember how fast he could run. I was just like, wow, how does someone run so fast? And he was a quiet and shy guy. And, you know, maybe we all were when we were young and first soccer team, but he was quiet, but aggressive. Like, I couldn't believe how he was always had the ball and just how much faster he was than the rest of us. So that was my first meeting with Scott.
1: As the pair continued to grow up together, Jarrett recalls the moment he knew that Scott's maturity and leadership was a step ahead.
4: A couple years later, we might have been 10, and we were playing. It was called Adam Hockey back then, and my dad was the coach. And he brought everybody into the dressing room, and he said, everybody that wants to play forward, go to the right side of the room. Everybody that wants to play defense, go to the left side of the room. Every kid went to the right side of the room, and Scott went to the left. So I thought, obviously I'm going to get more ice time, and Scott is just a mature guy, and he's probably the best player. I'm just going to go over on that side of the room. I don't know if he went that way because he would just get more ice time and everybody went the other way, but there was just two of us sitting there. And I remember that vividly. And through the years, as we got older, I think there were coaches and parents and people that were trying to get Scott to play forward. And my dad was the one that influenced him, kept him back on D, and recognized that Scott was one of those players that's better when everything's in front of him. And his skating ability, I mean, was way ahead of his time. So I think that maturity that he had back then, you know, recognizing that, I mean, I think he has always been ahead of his time.
1: Bouquet also remembers how Scott's maturity kept the group out of trouble during their high school days.
4: When other kids were starting to get into drinking and whatnot, Scott had better ideas. Whether he told anybody or not, he was going to play in the NHL, I'm sure in his mind. So after the summer skates, we would all head up to my place because we had an acreage and we had a big bonfire pit. And we used to drink Slurpees and, you know, there was no alcohol involved. It was kind of nerdy, you know, our group. And so it was right around graduation, actually. And I really wanted him to come to grad, you know, to the graduation. And he was like, he had workouts and he had other ideas. And I kind of was like, listen, you got to come. And he kind of bit back at me and he was like, you know what? If you think if graduation is the most important thing in your life, then you've got to rethink things. And he stormed off and he left and he was mad at me. And it was hilarious because it took about 7 minutes for him to get home. And I remember my dad going, hey, Jarrett, Scott's on the line. I go, what? And he goes, hey, I'm sorry about that. I shouldn't have said that. You know, graduation is important, but I have other things going on. And I shouldn't have said that. And it was hilarious. That's the only time I think him and I ever really gotten an argument as younger guys.
0: Yeah, I don't know if I was all that advanced in my thinking. I just wasn't naturally sort of a real party person. You know, so I definitely would stay away. And yeah, I guess if some of the other friends or whatever, we'd get away and kind of stay out of some trouble. We would do it. I would just enjoy being with them. So it wasn't by any design to sort of help them out, I guess. I was doing my thing. And if a few of them came along, that was awesome.
1: While slushes around the bonfire were a staple for Scott and Jarrett, slushes and a Nirvana CD were also at the forefront of how Scott and his now wife, Lisa, started dating.
4: His wife now, Lisa, I got my tonsils out one summer after, I think it was after we'd won the Memorial Cup. Or no, I got my wisdom teeth pulled, sorry. And I was in a lot of pain. So she, as a friend, brought up a slush for me. You know, one of those slushes to make my teeth feel better. So in walks Scott with a slush as well. And I'm like, all right, a slush cat party. Okay, just like old times. So they start talking. And actually, I joked about this when I was up there. Scott, you know, he never really had a girlfriend. He was just too focused on other things. And if he did, nobody knew about it. But so he had a Nirvana CD. And he's like, hey, Lisa, do you want to hear this Nirvana CD? And you can see Lisa just going, rolling her eyes, going, sure, okay. So he goes into my room and I could hear the Nirvana playing. And so then fast forward 3 weeks, we're all out camping and we're all by the fire. And all of a sudden she kind of leans up against him and puts his arms around him like, what? What is going on? What happened here? And we're all just kind of laughing and joking around. But that's really how they started dating. And it's funny because I was bugging him about that. I goes, if that's your only move with girls is you brought a Nirvana CD out and made her listen to it.
0: Yeah. It's kind of a funny story. He likes to always tell people that one. But I think he had his wisdom teeth pulled, so he was kind of, his face was swollen up, so I think we brought him some ice cream or something. And then actually Lisa and her friend were up doing the same thing. They were up visiting him and had brought him something too. So at that point, I don't know, we hung out for a bit, and then Lisa and I kind of just started talking, and next thing you know, time flew by and we were still talking. And I'm sure Jarrett said that one of the things was I wanted her to show her some secret song on the back of a Nirvana CD. I guess that dates us a little bit. At least it wasn't a cassette tape, but that was something that we were talking about. And I was a big Nirvana fan at the time, so I guess that's connected to the two of us for sure.
5: So we kind of just started talking, and my girlfriend had to leave, and I don't know, Scott took me back to Jarrett's room and said something like, oh, have you ever heard of the Nirvana, I don't know, extra track on their thing or whatever. So we went back there, and we ended up just sitting talking basically all night. Jarrett had fallen asleep. We came out, everybody was gone, and so then he drove me home, and I guess the rest is kind of history.
1: Even after the impact that Nirvana had on Scott and Lisa's early dating memories, Scott's still unsure if she'd call herself a fan of the band.
0: I don't think she was, and I'm not sure she still is. So,
1: Scott's core values today are the same values he's had since he was just a quiet boy in Cranbrook. At the forefront of those values is how he treats his friends, family, and those around him. And his relationship with his brother Rob is no different.
2: Yeah, that's one thing I think with Scott is nothing's changed. I mean, he's still the same guy as when we were kids, and his personality hasn't changed. He's still, you know, super supportive of everyone and really down to earth. And that's the thing about our group is I think we're all pretty similar in that aspect. So, but I think Scott's sort of, you know, the leader of that group. So he had a big part of it.
1: In a 2007 edition of Sports Illustrated, there's an excerpt describing Scott and Rob as sibling rivals. But as the tale tells, the two brothers are anything but rivals, supporting each other at every turn, even during the 2003 Stanley Cup Finals between Scott's New Jersey Devils and Rob's Mighty Ducks of Anaheim. The two created special memories together in Cranbrook. Rob recalls some of his favorite moments out on the frozen pond after school.
2: You know what? I remember just, like, we had some friends, like, we weren't old enough to drive, but we had an older friend that did have a car. And so he would be the guy that we'd go right after school, right to the pond. It was probably like a 15-minute drive. And we'd stay out there right to dark, and, you know, you'd put one boot at one end, one at the other, and, of course, before, you'd have to shovel the snow off. But I remember it didn't matter how cold it was or whatever, we just loved playing it, and we would do that as much as we could, and just some awesome memories with that.
1: Scott's focus, leadership, and competitiveness drives him in every area of his life, from hockey to mountaineering.
4: If he didn't make it in hockey, I have no doubt he would be, you know, a top doctor or a top researcher or doing something that he would be good at. And his brother Rob is like that too. And I think I remember also when we were 10 years old and running around the hotel in Calgary at a tournament, I remember it was about 7:30 or 8, and I went, you know, running down the hotel room, knocking on his door to see if he wanted to come play mini sticks. And his dad answered, and he said, "No, the boys are sleeping, and you probably should be too." And that was the first time I was like, "Okay, yeah, they're focused. I should get my act together and probably go to bed now too." And then later in Kamloops, you know, I think we all think, "Well, we're going to make the NHL, and you don't have to worry about school." And there's Scott winning the Western Hockey League Academic Award, too. So as good of a player he was, he excelled because he's competitive. And again, well, I better get my act together, too. I'm more of a fringe guy. I can't afford to be failing school. So he was always that leader, even if he didn't ever say, "Books, like, pick it up." Like, he was just that leader all the time, whether it was when we were young playing soccer, years of playing hockey together. When we got into mountaineering later on, we climbed Mount Rainier with that group that we called the Bombers. At the top of the summit with two three-man rope teams, that was Scott leading the way, kind of pulling us up the mountain.
1: Those qualities led him to success at every corner of his career, starting with the Kamloops Blazers in the Western Hockey League. Scott's journey to the Blazers could be a movie all by itself, with former Kamloops scout and current amateur scout for the New Jersey Devils, Glenn Dirk, first discovering him.
4: When you're a young kid and all of a sudden, you know, we start to learn a little bit of systems. And like I said, my dad was the coach. I remember one time I was behind the net with the puck and he came by so fast and grabbed the puck. And he had this move. He'd go up, he'd fake in. He'd go wide, and every time. Like, he just put his arm out every time, pump his legs, and score almost every time. I remember that and go, I've got to just get him the puck anytime I'm playing with him. It's amazing. It's incredible to watch. And so he did it. And people said, you know, at the Adam level, well, you know, Pee Wee, the next level, let's see if he can do it at that level. Pee Wee was the same thing. We played bigger teams down in Vancouver, and he was doing the same thing. And then Bantam, it's like, well, you can't do it at Bantam when there's hitting and whatnot. And he did it at the Bantam level, come flying around the net, up the ice, fake inside, drive wide, put his arm out, pump his legs, and score every time. And back in Pee Wee, there was a scout named Glenn Dirk, and it's a funny story. He came through, he was scouting for the Spokane Chiefs, and he stopped in for a bathroom break at our rink and started just watching our practice. And he just watched Niedermeyer play. And he grabbed my dad after, and he said, who's that kid right there? And he goes, his name's Scott Niedermeyer. He goes, I'll remember the name. My dad said, well, why is that? And he goes, he's going to win the Norris Trophy one day. Then Glenn Dirk listed him with the Spokane Chiefs. And so we went down there to play in a tournament, and the Spokane Chiefs had Link Gates and some of these crazy players. It was tough. It was a really tough era. And, you know, a huge Donnybrook broke out, and the scout was sitting by Mr. and Mrs. Niedermeyer, and you could see them getting jittery. So the scout, Glenn Dirk, goes down to the coach and says, listen, we have probably the best prospect since Bobby Orr. There's a chance he could get him, could lose him to college. His dad's a doctor, and his mom is very educated and professional, and they don't look very comfortable. You need to tone things down. The coach, in the third period, came out, and again, a huge Donnybrook, Link Gates was there, and the Niedermeyers turned and said, thank you for your interest in our son, but he won't play for the Spokane Chiefs. So then, fast forward a bit, Glenn Dirk started scouting with the Kamloops Blazers. Spokane dropped him, Glenn Dirk listed him with Kamloops.
1: 34 years later, and Scott Niedermeyer is an NHL Hall of Famer, won a Norris Trophy, and Glenn Dirk has now been scouting for the New Jersey Devils for more than 20 years. Scott's time in Kamloops was crucial for his development, and prior to his first season in Major Juniors, a personal visit from Bob Brown and Ken Hitchcock, who was coaching the team in Scott's first year, secured his future with the Blazers.
6: The big point that I remember was when Bob Brown and Hitchcock, Ken, came down to visit us in Cranbrook. And they sat down with Carol and I and discussed the possibility of him going to Kamloops. And, you know, we were most worried that, well, not worried, but their education, is it going to suffer because they're playing Major Junior? I mean, it's almost like a job. And so we really, in the end, left it to the boys. Each of them. And Scott, of course, being the oldest one, he was the groundbreaker. And after talking to Hitchcock and Brown, they made it very clear that his education would all be covered and we didn't have to worry about that. It was a priority just in the day-to-day running of the hockey team. So it panned out well from there. And you know, I never dreamt it would end up the way it did.
3: He was blessed in that he went to Kamloops, and number one, he had great billets, and one or two kids stayed there as well, so that he wasn't the only one at this house, but this family were really, really good to him. And he had the coaches, again, Mr. Hitchcock and Mr. Hay. He was fortunate to be on a good team again. There were some really good players that he could develop his skills and play that team game. And because he did win the Memorial Cup. Kamloops did win it one year in Seattle.
1: Scott went on to play three seasons with the Kamloops Blazers, including the 1991-92 season, after he'd been drafted by New Jersey and had played four games for the Devils.
0: Yeah, I think, you know, they were a really strong organization. You know, good good leadership management. The coach that was there, that was really, I think, what made it easy decision to go play there. You know, we had good teams. Again, like I said, surrounded by good players and players that would challenge you, players that would help your team be competitive and successful. I was really fortunate to live with a great family, the Paulsons, Roger and Sheila, that took me in. They had billets for a number of years that played for the Kamloops team. And I was able to live with them the 3 years I was there, and they were amazing. I mean, they were tremendously supportive, did a lot for me, obviously away from the rink, basically taking care of me. extremely thankful for all they did as well.
1: Prior to being selected by New Jersey, former Devils team president and general manager Lou Lamoriello described the process in selecting Scott.
7: I was there prior to his draft here, watching him play. I believe it was in Quebec for Kamloops when Hitch was coaching. And at that given year, there were five players, if I recall, in the top five, so to speak. There was Lindros. There was Falloon, there was Scotty, there was LeChant, and there was Ward. Those were the five. I remember us, the New Jersey Devils, inviting all five of them to camp because we had Toronto's pick at that time, number three. And Lindros declined, but we had Scott, Falloon, Ward, and LeChant. All there at the same time. At those days, we're able to test them in different ways, spent a lot of time with them, and certainly Scotty came out head of the class. Unfortunately, we did not know where we would be picking. We certainly were hoping that we had the chance that Scotty, we knew who was going number one, we didn't have that pick. So Scotty was certainly our choice from day one.
1: On June 22nd, 1991, at the Memorial Auditorium in Buffalo, New York, Scott Niedermeyer was selected by the New Jersey Devils with the third overall pick in the NHL draft.
6: We were pretty proud of him, that's for sure. And, it was a huge step, which, we never dreamt he would go that high in the draft. Of course, we were more worried just about that he was happy and doing something he enjoyed.
3: Like, you cry because it's something they've wanted to attain, and all of a sudden it's there, and he's there. He's got to a pinnacle that he's sort of worked hard for, and it just was most joyous.
0: It was awesome for everybody, right? That I'm sure, me as a parent now, anytime your kids do something or achieve a goal or whatever, it almost means more as a parent. I recognize that now. But for me, it was just a thrill. I was young. I was naive. I didn't really understand maybe what laid ahead as far as the work and different things or opportunities. Just the chance to put on NHL jersey was a big thrill. I look back at the pictures now, and I was so quick to put the jersey on. I didn't even take off my suit jacket. I just threw it on right over top. I was kind of so eager to get it on. So it was a thrill for sure.
6: I always remember that. Of course, was the year Lindros was drafted number one, and there was no question who was going to be number one. And Falloon was second, and then Scott was third. And I remember we were down in the lobby, and I was talking to Bob Brown and several of the other NHL scouts were there, and they were talking away and raving about Lindros. And Bob Brown says, well, I'll tell you, Scott is going to be the top out of all this draft group. And I'm thinking to myself, oh, well, that's wonderful you can say that, Bob, but, I don't really believe it. But look at how it turned out.
1: That same year, on October 16th, Scott Niedermeyer made his NHL debut at Madison Square Garden in New York against Mark Messier and the Rangers. Messier's first season in New York after arriving just 11 days earlier in a trade from Edmonton.
0: You know, that was just the craziest feeling. You know, you're there, you know, you've almost like out of body thing. You're like, geez, there's Mark Messier taking the face off and I'm on the ice. Like, that just doesn't make sense, right? You couldn't quite figure that out.
1: The 1992-93 season was the first full season for Scott in the NHL, and just a few seasons later, Scott hoisted his first Stanley Cup with the Devils during the shortened lockout season in 1995. New Jersey swept the Detroit Red Wings in the series, and in Game 2, Scott scored one of his most memorable goals.
8: Here's Niedermeyer. He can fly. Niedermeyer reshaped the trailer. Niedermeyer just missed. Niedermeyer scores! Scott Niedermeyer, the 21-year-old, showing you why. Despite the fact he's played mostly D for the Devils, he is an offensive threat.
0: Kind of a weird thing. I lost my stick. Actually was tied up in one of the Detroit players. And then kind of a weird thing, he kind of just let me grab it from him, you know, rather than toss it in the corner and make it difficult for me to get. He kind of just stayed there and allowed me just to grab it from him. And I was able to kind of, from there, take a few strides. I got the puck because I was getting a pretty good head of steam. And I think the fact I came from so low in our zone, I kind of caught their defense flat-footed. And I, you know, was moving as fast as I possibly could. The defense backed up. I took a quick shot, missed the net. But because of the speed I had, I was able to just kind of move in and get the rebound off the boards. And it came out in front of the net, and I was able to put it behind the goalie. So it was, you know, a few moments, a few situations of some luck involved, using my strength as a player, which was my skating. And to score a big goal like that in the Stanley Cup Finals playoffs is always a thrill to sort of contribute like that.
1: Niedermeyer and the Devils would go on to win their second cup in just a five-year span, with Scott scoring the opening goal in Game 6 of the series against the Dallas Stars.
8: 2-on-1 shaping up, and
1: New Jersey went on to win the game in double overtime to clinch the series. When it was Scott's turn to host the cup in his hometown of Cranbrook, B.C., he took the cup to new heights. The keeper of the cup, Phil Pritchard, who has traveled everywhere with the iconic trophy since 1988, explained.
9: One story I always talk about is they're talking about how they're on cloud nine and they feel the greatest moment in their life. Well, Scott actually took it to cloud nine and took the helicopter up to the mountains outside of Cranbrook there and stood there. And when anyone sees that photo, we have it hanging up in our archives here. I mean, it's one of the best, not only sports, but human nature stories there is. Being on a mountain overlooking your hometown with a cup over your head is pretty amazing. You look at the sky, the scenery, and everything about it.
0: Yeah, no, I mean, that was sort of it. The photographer organized the whole thing and you know, kind of got in touch with the helicopter company to see if it was something they could do. And it was a pretty thrilling thing to fly up there. It's a pretty small little peak of a mountain. You know, the keeper of the Stanley Cup probably wasn't too thrilled about the idea, but we were able to make it all work. And it's a pretty cool kind of memento, at least for me personally. I know a lot of other people agree, but you know, it's a landmark that from Cranbrook to hometown, my hometown. You know, it's something you see from town. You know, people like to hike and get to the top of it, and you can always see it when you're driving around town. So to sort of combine the two things seemed to make sense for me, and it just brings a lot of good memories from many respects. It sort of combines the accomplishment of the Stanley Cup with my hometown and the natural beauty out there. So it turned out pretty good.
3: The kids climbed that mountain when they were young, and to see them reach that pinnacle when they were young, the top, it's about 9,000 feet plus, and then for him to put the cup on top of it, it's sort of the beacon to Cranbrook. And that was just, I can't tell you how that moment really had something special. To see him climb up there as a young boy and then to take the cup up there was fantastic.
6: That was just fantastic. He, I guess that shows part of his character too. When he brought the Stanley Cup home, he really made sure he, as many people as possible, got to see it. You know, he didn't hesitate. I don't think it was the first time, but one of the times with the Stanley Cup, I had a patient of mine who just had a baby, and so he didn't hesitate to come to the hospital and see her and have the little baby boy in the Stanley Cup, take a picture.
1: With two cups under his belt, Scott then competed in his first Olympic Games, the 2002 Winter Olympics in Salt Lake City.
10: You know, obviously in Canada, growing up in Canada, hockey gets a lot of attention. You know, so when you're able to represent your country in anything, it's a huge honor. Absolutely. But I think there's something even extra special to do it in hockey in Canada. You know, I know I, growing up, watching the international competitions, you know, most of the sort of what you'd call best on best would have been Canada Cups that I grew up watching. And those to me were you know, some great situations to watch the best talent in the world competing against each other, some exciting storylines and how the tournaments played out, and great memories as a fan and Canadian to watch, you know, the Canadian guys go out and represent the country. So to be able to do that then yourself, when you get that opportunity, is a huge honor. In 02, I think it had been 50 years since Canada won a gold medal in ice hockey, since most, you know, the top players in Canada were always playing in the NHL, and the NHL didn't shut down to allow the players to go to the Olympics. So when that finally did happen, I think the Canadians started looking at the Olympic gold medal as something that, you know, we really felt we should be winning. And the first year they didn't end up winning it. So in 02 was it the next crack we had, and it had been 50 years. So that, there was some pressure involved in that tournament. There's a lot of other good countries that have some really good hockey players. So it's never maybe as much a foregone conclusion as Canadians wish it was, but to be able to be part of that team, to play with some guys I, again, grew up watching, Mario Lemieux, Steve Yzerman, guys like that, was a thrill. And then to be able to win the gold medal, was awesome.
1: After winning gold with Team Canada, Scott and the Niedermeyer family faced the most challenging predicament of their hockey journey, the brothers, Scott and Rob, facing each other in the 2003 Stanley Cup final.
6: That was brutal. It was, you know, whenever they played each other, and that even goes back to their junior hockey days, you always felt that you were cheering for the losing team, you know, because you wanted them both to win, eh?
3: It was hard for Scott because he wanted Robbie to win too, but not in this case, because he had to do his best and play for his team. And I was really proud of him to do that, but it was hard both ways.
2: I do remember, like, talking to him just before we were going to play, and we sort of, like, said, okay, well, you know what, we both want to win the Stanley Cup, so we probably won't talk to each other until the series is over.
10: Yeah, I think we just understood that we both were playing hard for our teams and ourselves, and that was just how it was. That's what we had to do. You know, I think, yeah, for my parents, I'm sure it was kind of at one point it's probably, oh, this is great, both kids are in the Stanley Cup final. And then sort of once the reality of, you know, how it was going to play out, which obviously is pretty obvious, you know, one team was going to win, one was going to lose, you know, I think then it was kind of like, well, there's half of it's going to be great and the other half's going to be pretty difficult.
1: And as it went, the series went to a grueling game seven, with Scott assisting on the Devils' first two goals in their final clinching 3-0 win over the Mighty Ducks.
5: After when they shook hands, and then we went out and saw Rob right after, it was a really hard time to watch Rob have to go through that and, you know, Scott celebrate. But he also had guys on his team that had never won, so he kind of went to Rob, you know, said his things. They talked for a while, and then he's like, okay, got to go celebrate with these guys now. But yeah, that was a weird time, but hard for Rob.
9: that moment on the ice when they shake hands. It's pretty touching. And hockey's got some great moments when Joe Sakic has passed the cup to Ray Bourque, moments like that. But Scott and Rob hugging shaking hands, that's one of those moments you can't really describe. But Scott and Rob know that feeling itself. You have to really applaud Rob. He was at all of those Stanley Cup parties, including the one that he didn't win as well. But as they know, that's the nature of the game. Somebody wins and somebody loses.
1: A year later, Scott and Rob teamed up at the 2004 World Championships, and that's when they first discussed the idea of playing together.
2: Yeah, I don't think really we sort of talked about playing together until we played together in the World Championships and just had a great time and really enjoyed it. And that was something that we hadn't done since we were kids. So I think that's when we first sort of entertained the idea of that. And yeah, that's sort of where I think that started.
10: Yeah, you know, I don't think it wasn't something that we really even talked or thought a whole lot about, you know, until maybe that was one of the moments where we actually did talk about it, was when we played together at the World Championships. You know, we were able to win a gold medal there and, you know, compete together just like we did every other year when we were kids. We kind of took that for granted, I'm sure, because it just kind of was the way it was, the chance to play together every second year. Obviously great for my parents. I recognize that after becoming a parent, when your kids can kind of be on the same team playing in the same town and building, it's nice so you can see both of them doing their thing. So, you know, to get an opportunity to do that, I think that is, it sort of planted a seed when we played together and recognized, you know what, we haven't done this in a long time. We used to do it as kids, and if we had a chance to do it in the NHL, it'd be pretty special. So I think that is when we at least entertained the idea.
1: After the 2004-2005 NHL lockout season, Scott became a free agent. And that's when the idea of him potentially heading west became a reality.
10: You know, I think probably even during and before me being a free agent, there was sort of a little bit of, you know, where was my brother at? Obviously, Anaheim had been to the finals in 03. I believe the next year they missed the playoffs. And then during the lockout, the team was sold. And, you know, there were some changes to management, coach, new ownership. That's when the Samuelis bought the team. So there was sort of definitely a lot of unknowns with the team. And that, you know, Rob and I would talk, like, I would kind of ask Rob, like, what do you think about the team? And, you know, is it a place you want to play? Like, is it, you know, somewhere where you think you can win and, you know, those type of things. So we actually kind of, that was sort of maybe the first piece of the puzzle, was like, you know, for Rob to decide, is this a place that he enjoys playing and thinks can compete and try and win? I know that's a difficult question to ask. I wasn't, it didn't need to be a guarantee there, but, you know, just, do you think it's got the right sort of environment ultimately to potentially compete? So really it was sort of up in some ways, you know, for Rob to kind of decide, is this a place that I believe those things? And I think, you know, I think he did. Obviously they were there in 03. You know, then they missed the playoffs, and sometimes there is an up and down to pro sports and different things. And I think what really helped was kind of the discussions my brother had with Brian Burke as a new general manager, and just some of his ideas and the vision, talking about, you know, the players that were in Anaheim, talking about some of the ideas of what he thought he could improve with the team, I think really gave my brother some belief in what he wanted to do. Brian spoke highly of the Samuelis, and, you know, in his short time getting to know them and what they valued and what their priorities were. And I think that gave my brother, you know, confidence that, yeah, you know what, I've been in Anaheim. I've enjoyed it here. I believe that, you know, the people that are here now are going to continue to push this team to be competitive. And then once he got to that point of being comfortable, you know, there in Anaheim, then now it was, I guess, my decision once I was a free agent after the lockout to make my decision as to, you know, do I want to stay in New Jersey, which was, it was difficult to leave there for sure, or try, you know, something new, a new challenge in a new place, and get a chance to play with my brother, which which definitely was the biggest sort of factor in me making that decision, for sure. I mean, there were some things about, you know, getting out west. You know, both Lisa and I are from Western Canada, so being a bit closer to home, all those type of things were part of the thinking as well. A new challenge, you know, had its benefits. You know, I'd been in the league now a while, and trying something new, you know, there was sort of that line, that train of thought too. But for sure, the biggest one was the fact Rob was here, and to get a chance to play with him in the NHL as a teammate was probably number one for sure.
1: And so Scott made the decision to unite with his brother in Anaheim in a script that seemingly was written not too far away in Hollywood. In Scott's first season in Southern California, the smooth-skating defenseman played all 82 games for the Mighty Ducks and finished second in voting for the James Norris Trophy, as Anaheim was eliminated in the Western Conference Finals by the Edmonton Oilers. The very next year, the 2006-2007 season, became the most memorable one for the Anaheim Ducks franchise and for the Niedermeyer family. The Ducks finished the regular season with 110 points. Until that point, it was their best season in franchise history. The team advanced all the way to the Stanley Cup Final, eliminating the Minnesota Wild, Vancouver Canucks, and Detroit Red Wings en route to a final matchup with the Ottawa Senators. In a playoff run full of special moments, including Scott's first overtime playoff goal, a series-clinching goal against Vancouver that was set up by a big hit from Rob, the brothers also teamed up for a goal in double overtime in the Western Conference Finals matchup against the Red Wings to tie the series at one.
11: Now for Paulson. Sammy Paulson shoots one towards the net, went behind Mowen. Back down Rob Niedermeyer to Scott. In front, shoots, goal! Up the puck to the left of Hasek and wristing one up over his shoulder, and the Ducks win in overtime with 5:43 to go. 4-3 the final, and the series tied at one apiece.
12: I'm just gonna ask you, is that Niedermania? Oh my goodness, I'm gonna say it. We got Niedermania.
13: Teaming up for the goals and things like that's neat, but just every day being able to come to the rink together and, you know, like I said, working for the same team, it's been fun.
14: I mean, a big thrill for me for sure. This it was certainly nice to come up with the win tonight, and I mean, watching Scott score that winning goal was pretty special.
1: In Game 4 of the Cup Final against Ottawa, with the Ducks leading the series 2-1, the captain of the Senators, Daniel Alfredsson, out of frustration, turned and fired the puck at Scott Niedermeyer in the final seconds of the second period.
11: Defender Alfredsson blasts one off Scott Niedermeyer, and I think the Ducks are upset at Alfredsson for firing the puck at Scott Niedermeyer. Now Paulson gets into it. Now Mullen is knocked down by Phillips. Volchenkov gets into it with Scott Niedermeyer. What did you make of that? It looked like he fired the puck right at Scott Niedermeyer towards the end of the period. Now Phillips and Beaujolais having some words. Scott Niedermeyer is incensed at Daniel Alfredsson. You know what? I do not blame him one bit.
1: The actions of Alfredsson fired the Anaheim team up as they swarmed around the Ottawa captain looking for revenge. However, as another former Anaheim captain, Ryan Getzlaf, describes, the cool and calm Scott Niedermeyer displayed his leadership between periods.
15: That was definitely a defining moment for Scotty. For us as a group that kind of saw his leadership right at the forefront, was that those are the kinds of things that our team, all season long, would have reacted to. We would have went out and probably fought our way out of the building, all those kind of things. We had fights all the time. We were a rough and tough team. We wouldn't let anybody push us around like that. And that was an incident that happened, and, you know, everyone's riled up. We go into the dressing room, and the first thing Scotty does is he stands up and tells everyone to calm down. Don't worry about it. We'll worry about it later. Blah, blah, blah. And, you know, and just that he was able to stand up and say that, you know, his credibility, his leadership, told everyone in the room, well, yeah, he's right. And, you know, we need to, you know, he's fine. He wasn't injured. He's ready to play. And he would rather have the success on the board and in the series than take retribution right away.
10: I, you know, kind of just tried to emphasize to the guys that, hey, I'm fine. Let's focus on the more important thing right now. And the guys were great with that. They just, you know, we were really focused on what we wanted at that point, which is to win the Stanley Cup.
1: After the calming words from Scott, Dustin Penner scored the go-ahead goal for the Ducks to lift them to a 3-1 series lead, setting up the clincher back in Anaheim.
11: Scott Niedermeyer throws it outside the zone, and the Ducks win! 3-2, they win game 4 in Canada! And the Ducks are up 3-1 in the Stanley Cup Final, coming home Wednesday with a chance to win it at Honda Center.
1: And in Game 5, the Anaheim Ducks took down the Ottawa Senators to put the final touches on a movie script that saw Captain Scott Niedermeyer pass the cup to his brother Rob.
11: 6 seconds left. Chris Kreider has the puck. Hold on, and the Anaheim Ducks have won the Stanley Cup. The Anaheim Ducks have won the Stanley Cup. The Ducks players come flying over the boards. A true team effort all season long. The Ducks are the first team from California to win the Stanley Cup. A golden moment for hockey fans in Southern California.
16: The winner of the Conn Smythe Trophy as the most valuable player in the playoffs, Scott Niedermeyer. Scott Niedermeyer, come on back up. It's your turn to hoist the cup.
17: First thing that he does is he hands it off to his brother. For Robbie, he has made it to the finals before, lost to his brother. That is an outstanding thing.
3: When Scotty received the cup and then gave it to Rob, well, yeah, that's my mountaintop.
6: That was hard to put into words. It was so exciting. And to see them out there together, and it certainly more than made up for the year they lost, eh?
5: To have him hand it to Rob was really just icing on the cake. It was so special, and I think a memory that'll last forever, that's for sure.
9: That photo alone of him passing it to his brother and patting him and telling him to skate around with it is, I think, really all that needs to be said is right there.
15: That had been a common goal of theirs for, you know, since they were kids. And knowing that Scotty's been able to do it and Rob hadn't got to yet, I just, you know, like I said, I can't even imagine what that felt like for both of them to be able to share that together.
2: For it to happen sort of the way it did was just, I mean, you couldn't really write it up better than it did happen. It was just awesome how we were able to experience it together, play a big part on the team, and just go through it with their families together, and it was. It's hard to put it into words because I don't think I would do it justice, just because it was, just from what I'd experienced before that, to the elation you feel when you do have your brother pass you the cup and reach that childhood dream. It was unbelievable.
10: It was actually sort of more than I imagined, because I think what maybe I didn't think and should have probably more was, you know, the fact that my boys got to get to know their uncle. You know, he'd pop over for dinner and we'd do the same over to his house. And, you know, he was got married during the time we were playing in Anaheim, so we got to know his wife and, you know, their aunt. You know, they had their first child in Anaheim, so we got to be around for that, and, you know, to be able to share all those moments as a family, really, it's probably, I mean, obviously winning the Stanley Cup is great, but those are great too, like the time we got to spend together and catch up and kind of, you know, just to, you know, increase the level of our friendship and broaden it out to our families and kids and different things was great as well, and something I didn't think a ton about. But to be able to hand him the Stanley Cup after, especially after, you know, 4 years prior, competing against each other and seeing how disappointed he was, I mean, I don't know if I would have believed it if I was watching some, you know, a movie on TV and saying, oh, they took it a little far, and, you know, this would never happen. But We were fortunate that we were able to make that happen. And I think going through that experience of competing against each other just made it just such a great feeling to be able to share that success together. And to be able to hand him the Stanley Cup, something he'd been chasing a long time in his career, and probably appreciated it way more than maybe I ever did. The fact I was able to win one while I was younger. There was a lot of guys on that team that had been chasing it for a long time, played in the NHL for 12, 15 years before they were able to win their first Stanley Cup. And I really loved that. Like, just to see, you know, it just is that much sweeter for those guys. The fact that work and the disappointment that they've endured in their careers, and then finally sort of getting to that moment and being able to hoist the Stanley Cup. I really enjoyed that with my brother, but with the other guys on the team that were in the same boat as him, it was great to be part of something like that.
1: With Scott and Rob winning the cup together, that meant twice the party back home in Cranbrook, including another special trip to the mountaintop.
10: We helicoptered up that same time, and it was actually, you know, sort of a mountain, probably about maybe, I'm just guessing, maybe 5 miles south of Fisher Peak. There's a range of mountains called the Steeples, and they're actually right above where Rob lives now, where his ranch is. So we kind of thought that would be, you know, a little bit different. Be special in the fact that it's kind of the mountains right above his house, essentially. We decided that we'd try something different, take it up there and get some pictures. So, yeah, I mean, you know, there's a lot of personal meaning in those type of things, but they're obviously pretty scenic as well.
1: After reaching the pinnacle of his career with his brother Rob, Scott continued to play with the Ducks through the 2010 season. That same year, Scott played in his second Olympic Games, this time as Captain Canada, leading his country to another gold medal, the second in his historic career. After the 2010 season, Scott finished his playing career as he retired from the NHL, a generational champion whose leadership and talent transcended everyone around him. And when reflecting on his career, Scott made sure to mention the support and impact his wife Lisa and his parents Bob and Carol have had on his life.
10: Yeah, I can't say enough, sort of, or give her enough credit for everything, you know, she's done. She probably doesn't realize a lot of it, but right from the early days there, but and then beyond to our family and 4 kids and the whole thing, for sure. And I think there's no question I was really fortunate to sort of have, you know, meet Lisa and obviously end up being together. And then beyond that, just the friendships and people that I've been able to maintain and.
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3: Game 5 tonight takes the Anaheim Ducks back to Sin City with a series tied at 2 with the Vegas Golden Knights. Anaheim looking to carry the momentum they built on home ice into T-Mobile Arena tonight. Welcome into the pregame show on DuckStream. I'm Alexis Downey. We'll get to hear from Emerson Edom here shortly, and then John Ahlers will join us as we get closer to puck drop. You can expect to see a lot of intensity in this game here tonight in Vegas with the series lead on the table. A really pivotal game for both of these teams. And historically for the Ducks, they haven't necessarily played well in game fives on the road. But that of course, has no indication for this game when you look at that record. But a good note for this Ducks team is they're the only team in the postseason with four players in double-digit points right now. Leo Carlson, Cutter Gauthier, Jackson Lacombe, and Troy Terry all have 10 points on the postseason. And they got some of them, at least got to that point on Sunday with a big 4-3 win at Honda Center in Game 3. That tied up this series. We saw the Ducks make some lineup changes, including bringing Olin Zellweger into the lineup. That was his playoff debut. Mason McTavish and Ian Moore also returned to the lineup. There was good energy from the start from the Ducks, and it was a very hard-fought game, very competitive all throughout, in the words of head coach Joel Quenneville. Beckett Seneca was the first goal scorer in that game, similar to Game 2 when he scored first. He now has three straight games with goals, and he became the second Anaheim rookie to score in three consecutive playoff games. The other goal scorers for Anaheim on Sunday were Mikhail Granlund, Alex Killorn, and Ian Moore as a defenseman.

0: or on the opportunities that they had against the best penalty kill in the postseason for Vegas. But the power play was able to get two goals on seven power play shots. And Coach Q talked a little bit yesterday. Actually, it was post game. And he talked about just the two units and how that they're comfortable with starting either unit. And we saw each of them being used interchangeably, but the two goals that came on the power play were from the same unit of Lacombe, Killorn, McTavish, Seneca, and Gauthier. So that second power play goal, I mentioned Beckett Seneca, the first goal scorer there. It was Alex Killorn having the second power play goal for the Ducks on Sunday. Cutter Gauthier had a big night. He had three assists and became the youngest Duck in organization history with three assists in a playoff game. His first points of this series in the postseason, and it's really important for him to find the score sheet, especially with just how well he led the Ducks in the regular season, his impact in the first round. So good to see him break through and get on the score sheet on Sunday. Hope to see that continue into this game here tonight. And in the net, Lukas Jostal now has a 6-4 record in the postseason. He has started all 10 playoff games for the Anaheim Ducks and once again will get the start tonight. Head coach John Tortorella for the Vegas Golden Knights emphasized this morning that he wants to see more discipline from his team into this game tonight after they gave the Ducks four power play opportunities in game four on Sunday. He also described this as a player's game, talking about how, yes, he has the responsibility as the head coach, but ultimately it is the players on the ice having the impact on the game. And one of the players on the ice that has certainly had an impact for Vegas has been Mitch Marner. He now leads the NHL postseason in points with 16 in 10 games played. That's also a Golden Knights franchise record. Brett Howden is tied for the league lead in goals this postseason with 7 after he had one on Sunday. And Jack Eichel's 12 assists lead the NHL postseason as well. So they just have a lot of weapons on this Knights team, as we've seen. We are not expecting to see any lineup changes for Vegas, but on the flip side of that, as I mentioned on Sunday's game, we did see those changes for the Ducks lineup, Olin Zellweger making his playoff debut as a part. Spoke to the media this morning.
1: How did you go about trying to stay as sharp as... What did you do to kind of keep in it?
2: Yeah, just practicing hard. You know, we got extra workout sort of thing. You kind of know what it takes to stay in game shape. So I think all the guys who aren't playing are doing a pretty good job of that.
3: Quinville, after the game, kind of shout out Tim Army for all the work he does do with the guys that aren't skating. How much does Tim help you guys in the ice?
2: Yeah, he's been awesome. He does a great job. You know, we do a lot of game-like things, a lot of things that keep us in game shape too, with skating and tempo, over speed sort of stuff. So it was awesome.
3: Never a guy that's in a bad mood.
2: Yeah, I know. He's always in a great mood. He's awesome to work with.
4: How was the first playoff game for you? Looking back on it now, how did it go?
2: Yeah, it went pretty well. I think there's obviously lots of things that went well, and then there's things we're gonna have to, you know, look for and continue to work on looking into this game.
4: When we watch the game from above, it looks a lot slower than it is from down low. Is it the same for players? Like you get down there and you go, oh, this game's a lot faster than it is.
2: Yeah, I think I watched quite a few games from there, so I felt like there was a lot of, I don't know, there was some time. You know, you kind of have a different perspective when you're watching from there versus when you're playing and watching from the bench. So, yeah, it felt pretty good. I think we played pretty well.
1: As much as you can try to replicate, like you said, situations whatsoever, did it take much time for it to kind of snap back in?
2: Yeah, I think my overall I felt fine. I think my timing felt pretty good. You know, I just trying to communicate and get to my spots. Like I said, when I'm watching from above, I'm trying to... I didn't feel like it was that, you know, crazy. It was a lot of time, but just wanted to go out there and play, you know, direct, simple, and help the team where I could.
1: You guys' speed overall is a major part of this club's success whatsoever. How much not only does your insertion, but

0: the fact that maybe they wanted to activate a little more from the blue line kind of factor into things?
1: Yeah, I think when there's those opportunities, especially with the skill we have, it can be you know, dangerous for the other team. So, you know, jumping in where I can, where it's you know, still having the discipline with our structure, but I think it's you know, harder to defend when we're active, and especially at the right times.
2: That was Olin Zellweger this morning ahead of Game 5 in Vegas. Let's bring in Emerson Needham now. Emmer, we heard Olin talk about how he spent some extra time on the ice and in the gym to stay ready for his opportunity, and he played just under 12 minutes in the last game. In what ways did he have an impact for the Ducks? All right. Looks like we might be having trouble getting Emerson, who is, as I mentioned, in Vegas at T-Mobile Arena. Emerson, are you there? We're going to check one more time.
3: Yeah, no.
2: There you are.
3: Yes, no, there was my microphone volume was not up on the soundboard.
2: So we
3: did have some technical difficulties, but I am finally here. So, yeah, no, just as far as his impact on the game, look, and this isn't easy to do. Alexis, so this is all in 11:52, as you mentioned, just short of 12 minutes there, but he had three block shots. How about that? So, yeah, we talk about his apple there on that with the assist, but, you know, plus two and three block shots. So he had a great game offensively. He was at least attempting to put pucks on net there. I know a few of them got foiled there, but he was bringing so much speed throughout the neutral zone. That was one of the things we talked about, right, is with his D partner there and Ian Moore, that someone between the two has to be the anchor. If Zelly, as we know him to be, wants to jump up in the rush, he needs to make sure his head's on a swivel. He's utilizing his sight lines. He's looking over his shoulder, making sure he's got that support from his D partner. Well, that was the case all game long. Morrissey was back there. That's what allowed Zelly to utilize so much speed throughout the neutral zone. And once again, get those shot attempts. A few of them did get blocked. But yeah, I mean, just to miss that amount of time, Alexis, to, and I know some of the questions there were more geared towards his in physicality and how he shaped up in terms of skating and how he felt physically, but mentally, that part wasn't really touched on. I mean, of course he was watching up top in the game, but you have to have a certain level of mental toughness, right, to be out for such a stretch of time as he was and come back and have the monumental impact that he did in that last game. But just as much as he was a difference maker offensively, I can't help but look the defensive side of the puck, Alexis, and three block shots all in 11:52. That's special.
2: That's Olin Zellweger we're talking about. The last game he had played before Sunday was April 7th against the Nashville Predators in the regular season. Good to see him get back in this Ducks lineup. We're going to take a break here on our pregame coverage ahead of Game 5, Ducks on the road in Vegas. We'll get to hear from head coach Joel Quenneville when we return.
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2: Welcome back into our pregame coverage. Big game for this Anaheim Ducks team back on the road tonight, taking on the Golden Knights, of course. And ahead of this one, head coach Joel Quenneville spoke this morning to the media. So let's take a listen to that now.
9: Can you take anything away from the win here in game two and kind of try and transfer it here tonight?
10: Well, I think we want to make sure that we're playing the game that's in front of us. And, it's been a very give and take series where everybody gets their turn, and in the games they get their turns as well. So it's a momentum we talk about a lot, but we want to make sure that we're ready from the start. They're a good starting team. They're good with the lead. I thought we did a good job of scoring early last game and not giving it up. When I say giving it up, not letting them get it. So we'll try to emphasize the importance of tonight's start and expect another rising to the next challenge of another battle.
11: Just the power play finally getting a couple. How much does just getting some in finally kind of open things up for them, maybe confidence-wise?
10: No, for sure it does. It helps the guys in their 5-on-5 shifts, and it's a, and all of a sudden now you're thinking on a power play, and we're going to, you almost think you're going to go out there and score. And then when you don't, you probably have negative thoughts, and all of a sudden it's you're shooting a little bit differently, be it on the power play or 5-on-5, and some they just go in some nights, and it's not like you're doing anything different. Enough of that. So go ahead.
12: Piggybacking off of Zach's question there.
10: Did I answer your question?
12: Yeah, for the most part.
10: Okay. You wanted the next part then. I don't know what that is now.
12: Power play, like Zach was saying, has a big night. Talk about maybe how much that alleviates the pressure when it comes to playmaking on the next 5-on-5 opportunities.
10: I think it helps. I mean, it just, plus you got, you're playing with the lead, or you got, you got some offense, you got possession, whether it's the goalie starting to think, or you got other things that are going on. But it's just, just momentum of a game. But it's certainly the momentum inside a power play can really give everybody confidence coming out of their next shifts after that, and when they get their own shifts as well that had some success off the power play. But I think it's a team thing. It's a very, very impactful on the outcome of the game and the outcome of the score.
13: Joel, I know you've mixed and matched a bit with personnel in this series, but speed is a major quotient in your group. How much was, even just the insertions of Zelly back in or whatsoever, just to go further along those lines, that, look, we're a fast team. We play with speed. You showed it in fourth quarter, so let's lean into it.
10: Yeah, they're quick in a lot of ways, too. I think they like to, they can move up and down the ice. We don't want to get in a rush exchange game. I think that we can use our speed as best we can, whether it's in a defensive or defensive posture coming out of their zone. But we want to make sure that we utilize our quickness and we make them try to turn and make them defend as best we can. They're good. They defend the front of the net well. They're good in front of our net. That's the area where we got to get better at.
11: When we talk about matching and things like that, line matching, ice times, the third line with Mason and Cutter and Paling, they had off the charts sort of analytics. How do you sort of manage that when you're trying to get the right matchups, but you find a line that's working and trying to get them on the ice?
10: I think that's a feel thing. I think you go into games sometimes you think that you'd like to get certain guys against certain guys, but we're not a hard matching team. You anticipate what the matchup's likely going to be or who's coming, and if that's the mindset for that game. But I like to get our guys going too as well. And sometimes, certain guys play a little bit more, but not everybody kind of when they're rolling four lines. Most nights, most guys are getting a comparable amount of shifts.
2: That was Coach Q this morning, and as he noted there, talking a little bit more about managing the front of the Ducks' net a little bit better. That's something that he's talked all throughout the playoffs about wanting to get better at, especially even going back to the first-round matchup with Edmonton, but now carrying over to this matchup against Vegas. But on the flip side of that, getting to the net a little bit more and getting in the eyes of Carter Hart, we know just how important that was in Game 4 on Sunday for the Ducks to have some success, get those greasy goals in the crease, and we'll see if they're able to do that once again in this game tonight. We're going to take another break here on our pregame coverage. A big announcement today from the NHL, and it was about, or at least had a part of, one of the members of the Anaheim Ducks organization. We'll talk about it when we return.
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2: As we get closer to puck drop on Game 5, as I mentioned before the break, the NHL's announcement today about the Anaheim Ducks, well, maybe to Ducks fans. That was really the highlight of it. But they announced today that general manager Pat Verbeek is a finalist for the Jim Gregory General Manager of the Year Award. The voting is conducted among the NHL GMs and a panel of league executives and the media at the end of the first round. So Pat Verbeek also joins Bill Guerin of the Minnesota Wild and Chris McFarland of the Colorado Avalanche as finalists. And Pat Verbeek spoke with the media this morning.
18: What's your reaction to getting being a finalist for GM of the Year?
10: Well, it's an extreme honor. But I think the job's not done. There's still lots to do. It's cool. I think this award is really an organizational award, and you can kind of look at You know, you look at our coaching staff, you look at our coaching staff in San Diego, you look at our development people, you look at, you talk to, you know, all our scouts, whether professional scouts, amateur scouts, that everybody has had a hand in this this scenario, and I think that's kind of how I view it, just as a complete organizational work.
13: Does it say a lot that the organization is getting recognized for something?
10: My name's to it, but I think ultimately I think that's what it boils down to, sure. And I couldn't do my job without, you know, I view myself as a cog in the machine, and the machine can't run unless all the cogs are all working together and doing a job. So you can't do it without one without the other. So that's how I kind of view it.
13: Pat, you said obviously that it's not over, but it's been a multi-year thing building this here. I mean, you've essentially turned the entire roster over pretty much. How much is this appearance, this run, even is a reward for that whole process?
10: Well, I think, you know, big step from last year, overall, that it's there's been a lot of growth. So I mean, you're seeing some of that stuff. So I mean, it's, you know, you try to anticipate it. You just never know when it's going to happen. And but you know, so it's, you know, everybody's, like I said, everyone's done their job and done a good job. And so now we've gotten recognized for that.
13: You're not going to be taking any victory lap here, obviously.
10: There's no victory lap until, you know, you're allowed to raise that silver cup. That's the victory lap.
11: On that, though, is there some sense of vindication with where the results or the nomination just
10: No vindication. There's nothing. Just come here every day, work as hard as you can, do the best job you can, try and make the best decisions that you can, and keep moving forward.
19: On that management topic, is it important to surround yourself with good people, smart people, and just listen to them?
10: Well, it's vital. It's vital. I primarily, the things that I look for are hard workers, and so you do that. That's probably 95% of the job getting done.
2: That is the DNA of this Ducks of GM Pat Verbeek. 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
2: Back here on the pregame show ahead of Ducks and Golden Knights Game 5 2-2 series. Let's welcome Emerson back and welcome in for the first time John Ahlers. The guys are at T-Mobile Arena getting set for this one. And John, the team being back on the road tonight, does that change the approach for Anaheim at all?
0: I don't think so, Alexis. I think the approach in this entire series has been that the understanding is Vegas is a team that can play a defensive playoff style hockey and grind down a 2-1 game and wait and be patient. That's where the success came, honestly, in both games in this building to open the series. When you think about it, I mean, game one, in essence, was a 1-1 tie and turns out to be a 2-1 game with less than 5 minutes to go with an empty net goal. Game two is a 2-0 game. Anaheim gets an empty net goal and then a garbage power play goal by Vegas with a couple of seconds left in the game. The reason the final is 3-1. And so these are prototypical Stanley Cup playoff games where you just have to be patient and defense is going to rue the day. I think three of the four games in this series, you can say that was the case from an Anaheim perspective, and that's part of the reason they've been considered by many the better team in three of the four games in the series. And if you ask me, that falls into the category of if it ain't broke, don't fix it. So that's the way the Ducks, I think, are approaching Game 5.
2: Yeah, it seems like that, as there's also not going to be any lineup changes for the Ducks tonight. Emerson, what do you like about this decision to ride what worked last game?
1: Well, I just think all the momentum's on the Anaheim Ducks side. So, Johnny just mentioned it. There's nothing to fix. It's not broken. So going into this game, I mean, they just need to have even an uptick in performances from guys like Olin Zellweger, guys like Ian Moore, right? That duo in particular, they need to up the ante and not be satisfied with their performance last game. They need that close support for one another. As we mentioned a little bit earlier here in the pregame show, Olin Zellweger, if he's going to be go, in the neutral zone in particular, you got to have that anchor. You got to have that D-man support that Ian Moore so eloquently provided there along with his great goal. I mean, that was huge. So if we can get another tuck from the back end, that would be huge. If the power play can have another big game, really this is all about everyone who had solid performances last game, everyone uplifting their own individual games, because, I mean, everyone from Lukáš Dostál on out has got to be that much better here tonight.
2: And if the power play continues to have the success that they had like last game, that could be a good sign for this Ducks team. John, how important is it for them should they get the opportunity to again tonight?
0: Well, Vegas has surprised me in this series for four games now in the volume of power play opportunities they have provided for the Ducks. This is a team that averaged just barely 6 minutes in penalties in the regular season per game. So on an average night, you might have gotten three power plays against the Vegas Golden Knights. They've given Anaheim 15 power play chances through the first four games. And until game four, Anaheim wasn't able to take advantage of that. So obviously, that's a big momentum builder. I know Emerson spoke with Joel this morning about how important it is to build momentum off the power play for the 5-on-5 game. And I think, if nothing else, momentum is a game-by-game thing, whether you have it in the game or you get it back or lose it over the course of a game. I think that's more the case of momentum in the postseason than it is from game to game. But we've seen throughout these playoffs, whether or not you think the Ducks are the 8-for-16 group they were in the opening round or whether you think they're the 0-for-11 group they were in the first three games of this series, when their power play's going, the Ducks are going, and that enhances their opportunity to win games.
2: Yeah, the Ducks 10 power play goals in this postseason, and two of those coming in the last game. Emerson, when you look at this Vegas team, I mean, they've gotten so much from Mitch Marner in this series. How can the Ducks slow him down tonight?
1: Yeah, heading into tonight's game, Mitch Marner, through 10 games played, he's got 16 points. And how about this, Alexis? He's a plus 9, which leads all skaters for the Vegas Golden Knights. And really what that tells me is he likes to possess the puck. He likes to hang on to the puck. He likes to make high percentage plays, as we all know, even a couple times after he already did some damage there in the neutral zone. You think on a fast break he would be really pushing the pace as far as generating speed. No, he slowed it down. He allowed the second wave to catch up in the neutral zone, leading to that odd man rush against for the Anaheim Ducks. So I think even more than him being a great defensive player, it's more the simple fact that when he's out on the ice, the team he's playing against doesn't have the puck as much as he historically does. So the Anaheim Ducks, they got to go right at him. That's part of my keys to the game here coming up. Sorry to spoil it for all of you, but it is go right at him. Make him not want to touch the puck here tonight.
2: Things are getting loud inside T-Mobile Arena. You can join John Ahlers and Emerson Needham on the other side of this commercial break. They'll have the call of Game 5, Ducks and Golden Knights, a tied series at 2. We'll see who can take the series lead tonight. Thank you for listening to the pregame show on
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12: Every second that brought us back here. This isn't just a team. It's everything we've been through. We never stopped believing. The playoffs are calling. Answer it. This
4: is the Stanley Cup Playoffs.
0: And this is the time of year where we don't know a whole lot. We do know a couple of things here tonight at T-Mobile Arena in Las Vegas. Following this game, Game 5 of the Western Conference second-round matchup between the Vegas Golden Knights and Anaheim Ducks, one of these teams will be one game away, one victory away from the Western Conference final. And we know that it's another edition of the most important game of the season. Welcome in to what has to be, I don't know, maybe the 10th or 11th most important game of the season. It is the 11th postseason game of the year. The Anaheim Ducks and Vegas Golden Knights tied at two games apiece. And it's Game 5 from T-Mobile Arena in Las Vegas. 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John Ollers alongside Emerson Edom. It is Game 5. No team has won back-to-back games as yet in this series, and each team has split their two home games. T-Mobile Arena will be game one tonight of what has become a best of three series. Time for tonight's Keys to the Game is driven by your helpful SoCal Honda dealers. It's just one more way they're being helpful. And with those, my broadcast partner, former Duck Emerson Edom.
1: Thanks, Johnny. Tonight's Honda Keys to the Game are number one. Mitch Marner's been a serious problem in this series so far. Ducks got to go right at him, stick on puck, shoulder to shoulder, and put him right through the glass. Each and every puck touch for him. It's the only way, maybe, just maybe, he'll want the puck a little less. Number two, faceoffs were a tad better last game than in Game 3, but BGK was still the better faceoff. Team Ducks need to be the one starting off each play with the puck more tonight. Number three, strong puck possession tonight is so key. Can the Ducks cut back, go D to D while getting fresh bodies out on changes? It certainly helped starting for the Anaheim Ducks up front, Jeffrey Viel, Tim Washian, Ross Johnson, and John Carlson, and in net, Lukasz Dostal starting for the Vegas Golden Knights. Up front, Cole Smith, Nick Dowd, and Colton Zizitz. Out back, Braden McNabb and Shea Theodore, and in net, Carter Hart. Officials for tonight's game are referees Wes McCauley and Pierre Lambert, linesman Scott Cherney and Jesse Marquis. Hey, Ducks fans, we're sending out the call for all SoCal fans to tune into all Ducks home games, because when the Anaheim Ducks win, you get a sausage, egg, and cheese McGriddle for only $2 on the McDonald's app the following day. Simply download and register on the Mickey D's app today at participating McDonald's.
0: We saw at the end of Game 4 when the Ducks gave up a goal with Carter Hart on the Vegas bench with just over a minute to go in that game to cut it to 4-3. The Joe Quenneville trusts his fourth line. Coming off that goal with a minute four left in the game and the full knowledge that Carter Hart was going to come out of the net as soon as Vegas possessed the puck again, Emerson, it was Tim Washey, it was Jeffrey Viel, and it was Ross Johnston out there. I think that surprised a lot of people. You just mentioned the starting lineup. That fourth line will start tonight for Joel Quenneville. And for those who don't know, the road team has to submit their starting lineup first. The home team then gets to see, and if they have a matchup they want, interesting to me, John Tortorella just throws his fourth line out there. That tells me that he doesn't necessarily want Joel Quenneville to have that matchup that he has had. We spoke with Joel this morning about that matchup. I said, is that emblematic of how much trust you have in your fourth line? And he said, indeed, we know part of it is Washy can win faceoffs, and it was a critical point in the game. You want to possess the puck. But this tells me that John Tortorella is going to try to keep at least Mitch Marner or Jack Eichel or both of them away from that fourth line matchup.
1: Well, and that's a testament to them, right? It's a testament to the Anaheim Ducks fourth line that the opposition's coach just doesn't want to have it. Maybe the way in which he can, for his perspective, get some more production. But Jeffrey Viel, I mean, you want to talk about shutdown. I mean, how about him on the forecheck? He has, just by eye test, Johnny, it seems like he has spent more time in his offensive zone, way more time, and then the defensive end. I mean, he continues to get on the inside, create turnovers.
0: I thought he was terrific in Game 4, by the way.
1: And he continues to just create havoc. He's playing the way he knows he needs to play in order to log the minutes and gain the trust that he's gain from the coaching staff. And how about this, though, Johnny? I think it's an important layer to this whole discussion in a sense that, yes, there's that trust from Coach Q in regards to that fourth line and who he puts out there with them. But how about just maybe the, I don't want to say cutthroat mentality as far as who's in and who's out, but when you look at how much trust he has with the guys in the lineup versus maybe the decisions, right? The decisions made between management, a little bit of the coaching staff as well, between who plays, who doesn't, who's a healthy scratch that night, and who's into the lineup, right? I mean, we've seen some good plays out of players that, who are currently sitting out being healthy scratch right now. So there is that parallel, right? There is that trust.
0: Ducks have used a lot of players so far in these playoffs already. Joel Quenneville mentioned that when he made a couple of changes before Game 4. Want to get through a couple of things real quickly. Game 5 was the first time in the postseason this year that the Vegas Golden Knights did not have their captain in the lineup, Mark Stone. We know Stone, you and I have talked about this off mic. We think he's the straw that stirs the drink. Yeah, Jack Eichel's a superstar. Mitch Marner is a 100-point producer in the past in the National Hockey League. He scored 90 points three different times in his career. But here's Stone, the veteran, who was originally a sixth-round draft pick. Vegas, without him in the lineup in the regular season this year, 8-9-5. Now 8-10-5 because they're 0-1 in the postseason. How much is it to overcome, in your mind, for Vegas to play without their captain?
1: Well, that's not a small loss for the Vegas Golden Knights. That's huge,
0: no,
1: right?
0: That's my point.
1: Yes, that he is the voice in that locker room. I had the opportunity to play against him in the Western Hockey League. He was a member of the Brandon Wheat Kings, and he was a powerhouse there. He was a leader on that squad. In fact, and I think it's important to note that Mark Stone, as captain of the Brandon Wheat Kings, he made that team a little bit better as far as them being on paper. Without him, wouldn't have been the team that they were, right? So he has been a leader everywhere he's been. And certainly that could be said here for him here on this Golden Knights
0: team. I don't think we can overlook the absence of Stone. It'll be interesting to see at home if they're able to handle it a little bit better. But I think what's been overlooked a little bit, and then part of the reason the Ducks are sitting here 2-2 in this series, again, much like the Edmonton series, Emerson, a series that not many people gave them a chance to win, is the shot suppression. Anaheim has outshot their opponent in their last 8 games in this postseason, including all 4 games of this series. The Golden Knights are down over 5.5 shots per game on goal in this series. Anaheim giving them just a little over 23 shots per game. I mean, so much of the narrative around Anaheim all season long was this is a team that outscores their problems. They don't play good defense. They played good defense in this series.
1: Oh, 100% they have. And, I mean, how about just the amount of blocked shots, right, over the last several games for the Vegas Golden Knights? And I think that it's been an underrated defensive series, right? It's just been one of those series where it's been tight. There hasn't been, Johnny, much playmaking between both squads in their sustained offensive zone times, respectively. And I just think that's a testament to both squads going right at one another. A stick on puck, sealing when they have the opportunity to do so, and there's not much room out there to work with, Johnny.
0: Well, we spoke with Joel Quenneville about it this morning, and I asked him what he noticed different in these playoffs from the regular season, and he thought that his team was much quicker to defend in the defensive zone and support, quicker to support it. We've talked about it a little bit in these playoffs. Anaheim's speed is always evident when they have the puck, when they're attacking offensively, but they've been able to use their speed defensively to their advantage in this series.
1: 100%, and a lot of that speed means coming back, getting low for the defensemen on the defensive zone breakouts, right? I think the lower, the better. I mean, how many times have we seen Tyson Hines make that great first pass, right? Or other players that are currently in tonight's lineup for the Anaheim Ducks, the first passes of Jax Lacombe, John Carlson, the list goes on and on. But I think you said it, support, right? Not just giving the puck carrier one option, but two, right? Having that winger support if you're a strong side D in the corner. Having that... and then what about weak side? Hitting the weak side D is always something that the Anaheim Ducks could look to go do more. And let's hopefully they have all those options here tonight.
0: To overstate the obvious, a critical Game 5 here tonight at T-Mobile Arena as the Ducks and Golden Knights are tied at 2 games apiece. The series will return to Honda Center for Game 6 on Thursday. That's the only thing we are assured of, and one of these teams will have a 3-2 lead. But historically speaking, if you like trends, if you follow the numbers, in series tied 2-2 in Stanley Cup playoff history, virtually 80% of the time, the team that takes Game 5 goes on to capture the series, as if this game doesn't have enough importance right on the surface right there. Obviously, this is a telltale game for the Ducks, a chance to, as was the case against Edmonton, of the Oilers in 6 games. And, of course, the opportunity would still present itself to come back here for a Game 7. But again, if you look at the numbers and if you follow those trends, Emerson, Game 7 typically favors the home team.
1: Well, it just gives the Anaheim Ducks, each individual skater, even more wherewithal, more commitment to have the mentality of taking things shift by shift here tonight, right? Not worrying about the next period, not worrying about the next 2 periods or even next game, right? Each and every player, we talk about the term, the game within the game, right? The details, the getting your clears, not going offsides, not taking too many men on the ice penalties, just making sure that you're absolutely dialed. They need to be dialed here tonight. And I just think having that shift-by-shift approach is going to get the job done.
0: Well, you and I were also talking before we went on the air, and if there's an experience factor, obviously, in this game, it belongs to the Vegas Golden Knights. This is a team that has qualified for the playoffs 8 of the last 9 seasons, and they've done most of it with the same core of players. So in the last 3 years, in games 5, 6, and 7 in a postseason series, the Golden Knights have a record of 10-4. So those are the historic numbers, those are the trends, but they play the game on the ice. They don't play it on paper, and that's where perhaps a young, inexperienced team throws caution to the wind, and that might work in their favor.
1: Well, in difference to the Vegas Golden Knights offense that they showed in the first 2 games, now I know that it was split after the first 2 games, 1-1, but the last 2 games, Vegas Golden Knights, they've created more. They have made plays at a much higher rate the last 2 games, and that should put the Anaheim Ducks on notice.
0: In Game 4, the 4-3 victory for Anaheim, the Ducks held the Golden Knights to their fewest shot attempts in a Stanley Cup playoff game over the course of the last 3 years. And it's that sort of defense that the Ducks hope to rely on to continue on in this series. As both teams have made their way out onto the ice here at T-Mobile Arena, they are stationed at their respective blue lines. Carnell Johnson is out on the runway out of the Zamboni corner, set to sing tonight's national anthem.

0: Ladies and gentlemen, that was Carnell Johnson.
1: Anaheim Ducks hockey on the Ducks Radio Network is brought to you by Mercury Insurance. Ducks versus Golden Knights. Game 5 is brought to you by Mercury Insurance. Smart insurance for smart people. The Ducks in these playoffs, 2-3 on the road. Vegas 3-2 at home. Someone will lead the series 3-2 when this one is said and done. Lucas Dostal in this series, a 2.73 goals against average and an .875 save percentage. Carter Hart in this series, a 2.28 goals against and a .923 save percentage. The Ducks traveling left to right offensively, speaking across your radio dial in the opening period. In their road whites with orange pants, orange helmets, and orange numbers, the Golden Knights in their gold home sweaters. With the gray numbers and gray pants, and we are underway in Game 5 as Jack Eichel wins the draw. Rasmus Anderson fires one through the neutral zone off a skate. It pops in the air. Eichel gloves it down, carries in on right wing, and fires from the half wall wide. Comes up the left boards and is kept in. Centering pass picked off by Mitnyakov for the Ducks, who rims it around, but Anderson kept it in. Golden Knights try to get it to the net. Eichel was positioned in front. The shot never got through. Kept in by Noah Hanifin. The Vegas defenseman puts it to the left corner of the Anaheim zone, and John Carlson for the Ducks will loft it back. This will roll all the way down, but no icing, and a late wave off as Rasmus Anderson reverses it away from the Anaheim forecheck. Ducks get their first change of the hockey game, and the Knights send it back in. Dostal able to stop it behind the net. He rims it around and out of the zone.
2: Great first forecheck by the Anaheim Ducks. That's Ross Johnson. That's 4-1. Crashing and banging out there, making a difference. But how about Jack Eichel there? The speed that he took that first faceoff win with, that was really how they're going to try to set the tone here tonight.
1: Ducks send it up the left boards out of their own zone. Chris Kreider slowly in behind the net, and Carter Hart out to play it away. Golden Knights possess, but only momentarily. Now a regroup as Lacombe drifts all the way back into his own zone with it.
2: That's so key right there, Johnny. If the Anaheim Ducks can maintain puck possession while they're changing, that's going to be huge here tonight.
1: Granlund gets it in deep. Hart moves it quickly, and the Knights the other way. Barbashev pops it into the middle, offside on the play. As Saad picks up the puck, I believe on the left wing was Colton Sissons, so the first whistle of the hockey game, 90 seconds in.
2: I mentioned the phrase game within the game not too long ago. What a devastating offsides by Colton Sissons here on the near side.
3: Saad on the rush.
2: Oh, yeah. Saad on the far side with the puck. That would have been an odd man rush for the Vegas Golden Knights.
1: Tomas Hertl going to be thrown from the circle. Hertl with that late goal in Game 4, his first since March the 4th. In to take the draw in his place, Sissons, the former Nashville Predator, wins it all the way back, splitting the D. And the Golden Knights forced to start from behind their own net. Pass through center, went awry. Ian Moore got a stick on it, couldn't get it deep, and now it's chased down by the Golden Knights back in their own zone. Coghlan moves it ahead. Sissons takes it off his skate and up the right board. Saad with a touch gets it deep into the Anaheim zone. Truba tied up by Hertl, and the loose puck picked up by Brandon Saad. Saad, who played for John Tortorella in Columbus in his past, can't keep the puck alive. Ducks head man the other way, and Carter Hart makes the first save of the hockey game, spits a rebound. Ducks crash the net, and it's still loose to the right of Carter Hart. That was Granlund who made the initial shot. Now back come the Knights on the rush. Centering pass across, and it's loose in the crease and swept out. Oh, what a play defensively. Coming back, it was Lacombe who dug it out of the blue paint. Otherwise, it's 1-0 Vegas. Rasmus Anderson with a long wrist shot. Handled by Dostal, and now it's lofted back to center by Truba.
2: And, well, Lacombe was a big piece of that, but how about the shared responsibility, right, Johnny, of Jacob Truba, Jackson Lacombe, and even Cutter Gauthier coming back within that sequence?
1: Golden Knights flip it back in. Cole Smith in the left corner can't free it up, and Ross Johnston skates to daylight, angling it out of the zone. Viel puts it back into the Anaheim zone, and Truba, I think both he and Lacombe want to change. Plays the puck, headmans it through center. Viel gets it deep, and they will get that change on defense. Puck rimmed around the boards. Barbashev with a little touch and pure speed from Eichel. Dorofeev again offside. This time it's Eichel who precedes the play at the blue line. And with 16:44 to go in a scoreless opening period, the faceoff will come to neutral ice.
2: Once again, just on that last rush for the Vegas Golden Knights, they're playing with speed. And Ducks got to watch out. Going back to the best chance of the game for the Anaheim Ducks. That's what playing with a purpose is all about. How about Cutter Gauthier going pass off pad and creating that second opportunity for Ryan? Spot there, and oh yeah, how about the, oh, it was
1: Cutter Gauthier. You're right, Emmer. It was Cutter Gauthier that saved that goal. So Anaheim fortunate. It's still scoreless here in Game 5 as they win the faceoff in the neutral zone. And now Mintyukov and Carlson play catch. Pass up the boards, and Kreider rolls off a check and gains the zone. Sends it across for Troy Terry. From behind the net, Leo Carlson tries to pop it back to Terry, but it's knocked away. And Barbashev leads it for Eichel. Here come the Knights on left wing. Barbashev's return pass intended for Eichel will roll right to Dostal. He will scoop it up and hang on. Anaheim Ducks hockey on the Ducks Radio Network is brought to you by Western National Property Management. 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
2: Well, I might as well get this in here. Text the postgame show, 714-439-8422. Great insight from Alexis Downey. I'll be there for segment one, so please text us your thoughts.
1: Don't miss the bus.
2: No, oh, well, I'll try not to.
1: Okay. You know me. I'll lay down in front of it for you.
2: Thank you.
1: Face off to the right of Lucas Dostal. Shots 3-2 unofficially in the early going in favor of Anaheim. No score in game five. Washi thrown from the circle. Jeffrey Biel steps in and wins the draw. And it's hoisted to center by Jacob Trouba.
2: Let's just hope the Ducks win so I don't go in and protest, huh?
1: Bouncing puck into the Vegas zone. Biel couldn't settle it, and Marner retreats with it. Full control for the Golden Knights. They put it to the right wing, and there's room. Coughlin comes in, winds, and fires that big slap shot of his. Missed the mark. Off the glass, around the boards, up the near side. Trouba crashes into Marner, and the Washi able to pop it back out center ice. Little interference run by Shea Theodore. It was Ben Hutton. And that allows Coughlin to play it. That's the first real look we've had at that big shot from Dylan Coughlin. Takes him a little while to get it off, but he had some room.
2: Yeah, no, it was a shot with some heavy velocity behind it. But, Johnny, one thing's for certain, the Vegas Golden Knights, they are controlling the puck too much so far in this game.
1: There's a puck back into the Vegas zone, and Beckett Seneca will get to it first. Theodore bodies him up in behind the net. Puck rimmed to the right point where Ian Moore keeps it in for the Ducks. Down low, Granlund. Knocked off the puck there by McNabb, but he throws it up the far boards. Nearly kept in by Anaheim, but back come the Golden Knights. They're going to dump and change here as Theodore wires it around the boards.
2: And just going back to my previous point, the Anaheim Ducks got to be a little bit more patient, support one another, and just overall make more plays because Vegas got the puck again.
1: Just over 5 minutes gone, but the Golden Knights ice the puck here. Joel Quenneville talked about the importance and emphasized the start. We got to start on time, start on time. And when you think about this journey through the first 10 games of the postseason for Anaheim, the games where they've gotten themselves in trouble, Emerson, has been when they've had slow starts.
2: Oh, 100%. And tonight's no different with the importance of a fast start. And it's all tied up two apiece in the shots on goal department, but I got to get the upper hand to the Vegas Golden Knights with the sheer puck possession time to this point.
1: Face off to the right of Carter Hart off the icing call. Mason McTavish is going to take this one for Anaheim. He won 6 of 11 draws in Game 4 and was a +1 in his return to the Anaheim lineup after sitting Games 2 and 3. Faceoff win for the Golden Knights, and Rasmus Anderson gets it out. Ducks try to regroup at center, and Ryan Poehling carries in. On left wing, takes a long shot that's grabbed off and held by Carter Hart. And a little pushing and shoving around the front of the goal crease. As everybody tried to get to the top of the blue, Kolasar and Poehling have a hold of one another, amongst others.
2: Yeah, Cutter Gauthier was going at it with Rasmus Anderson. Anderson's still barking at Mason McTavish and Ryan Poehling as they are skating back to their respective players' bench. When life rips a slap shot your way, the right defense makes all the difference. 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
1: Top line over the boards for Joel Quenneville as Carlson, Kreider, and Terry for the offensive zone draw in the ring to the right of Carter Hart. Hart, a native of Sherwood Park, Alberta, watches the draw go in behind his net and full control for the Knights. Barbashev with a little tip gets it to center ice. Eichel will paddle it in the rest of the way. Dostal sets it up for John Carlson. Ducks veteran defenseman goes off the boards to center. Terry cannot corral it, and Eichel comes up with it. Tries to chip it in for Barbashev, intercepted by Leo Carlson, and he's off the other way. With Kreider up left wing, gets it back from Kreider, motors in behind the net. Tries to stuff it on the wraparound, and Hart got to the near side post in time. Leo gets it back high in the zone. One-timer from Terry. Left circle, and that misses everything. Comes around and out. Barbashev will carry back the other way into the Anaheim zone, and he's cut off by Pavel Mintyukov. Nice play by Pavel there.
2: Well, what an individual effort from Leo Carlson to start that last entry off. Here come the Golden Knights.
1: Little transition for Vegas. Eichel, toe drag, and his shot is blocked by Mintyukov and goes out of play. 13:46 to go in the opening period of Game 5 at T-Mobile Arena. Vegas nothing. Anaheim nothing. 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
5: John Ollers and Emerson Needham. Alexis Downey will rejoin us coming up in the intermission. Game 5 from T-Mobile Arena in Vegas. The Golden Knights and Ducks tied at 2 games apiece and a face-off in the Anaheim zone, won by the Ducks. And Vielle taps it ahead. Ross Johnston dumps it in. Vielle got inside on Hanifin, and now the two of them tie one another up in behind the Vegas goal.
4: Speaking of that one face-off here, near side corner in the defensive zone, how about the help from Jeffrey Vielle? He's the one who came in there and helped the centerman out.
5: Golden opportunity for William Karlsson at the top of the crease, and he just missed as the Golden Knights get it right back into the Anaheim zone. Hanifin rockets it off the backboards, and Ross Johnston goes off the glass and out. That is the second near miss of this game for the Golden Knights. Lucas Dostal with a little bit of an early horseshoe as it remains scoreless here in Game 5. Truba starts from out of the Anaheim zone. His pass ahead through center, deflected into the Vegas zone by Seneca. Barbashev goes after it, turns away from the forecheck, brings it right in front of his own net, gives it up, and Dorofeev gives it back. He'll carry through center and angle it into the Anaheim zone. To the corner, he's tied up there by Mintyukov, but frees the puck up. Tries to make a pass, intercepted by Killorn, and Anaheim starts back. John Karlsson joins the rush and lobs it to the left corner of the Vegas zone. Picked up by Braden McNabb, who rims it around the boards, and Barbashev quickly ahead for Eichel. Karlsson got a little piece of Eichel, but the Golden Knights get the puck into the zone. Dorofeev trying to slide it up the right boards. Now he'll skate it to the corner. Nice pass, and Eichel in one motion put it right on net. Dostal made the save. Hutton keeps it in. And now Eichel off the left wing boards, back to the line, and that's blockered aside off the stick of Theodore. In front, oh, Barbashev with a great chance, and Dostal with his best stop of the night.
4: Vegas is making plays at an incredible rate right now. How about that spinorama pass for the far side hash marks from Dorofeev to Eichel, who just missed.
5: Hard around and in. Dostal gets a piece of it behind the net, but doesn't possess it. And finally, McTavish able to sweep it out. Golden Knights just coming right back in waves. And McTavish has to come back and get a puck that's deflected into the Anaheim zone. Ian Moore spins with it up the left side. Can't go any further than center ice. Quick transition as Hurdle brings it in on the right side. Pulls up on the half wall. Sets up Rasmus Anderson, the defenseman, coming late. Hit the crossbar. Comes all the way to the line, and it's kept in by Hurdle, who was out high in the zone. Gauthier looks around as it comes to him on the boards, and he rifles it to center ice. That pass broken up, but Poehling tracks it down as Brandon Saad leans on him. Hurdle brings it right back in, tries to weave to find a shooting lane, and it's knocked off his stick by a back-checking cutter Gauthier. Lacombe's pass off a skate, and we got a whistle and a penalty coming up. As Poehling is in some distress along the near side boards. I don't know if they've got a penalty or not here. The officials are huddling. And Chad Walker quick to come off the Anaheim bench to attend to Ryan Poehling, who's now rolled over on his back. Emerson, I did not see what happened. Did you?
4: I didn't see it either, Johnny. But just judging based off of the reaction from the Anaheim Ducks,
6: I move penalty has been called on the play on number 3, Vegas. Play is now under review. Yeah, judging by the body language from several members of

0: the Ducks squad on their players bench. I mean, McTavish slams the door.
1: Yeah. Oh, I just saw a replay.
0: Jay Woodcroft.
1: The puck was not there, and he blindsides Poehling, and I got to think Ryan's got some cobweb still on the seat of his pants, and he's going to be helped up by teammates along the boards opposite the Anaheim bench. And this is a little disconcerting to see Ryan Poehling having to be assisted off the ice.
0: And he's one tough customer, right? So when he goes down in that manner, you know it's serious. And what do you think they're going to call this as, Johnny?
1: They've called a five-minute major for interference.
0: Okay.
1: Which obviously gives the officials the opportunity to then look at the video as Poehling being assisted by trainers and team doctors now once he gets to the Anaheim bench. The puck came through, but he was blindsided, and the puck actually wasn't there.
0: That was super late.
1: It's interference.
0: Yeah, that was interference. I was wondering it.
1: And it looks as if, I mean, from body language, I would be surprised if Ryan Poehling returns to this hockey game.
0: Well, I thought maybe initially just behind the play could have resulted in a charging, but, I mean, it is just a clear-cut interference. It's a late hit. It is as late of a hit as you could really get.
1: And I can see Ryan Poehling. They've taken him to the locker room. I beg your pardon. I thought I could see him down the runway behind the Anaheim bench, but that's not the case. He went directly. We're getting an opportunity to look at a replay again. So the puck comes to the blue line. It's kept in by Hurdle. Poehling is looking back, and the hit by McNabb, the puck's nowhere near him. It's definitely interference. Now the question, Emerson, is it a five-minute major?
0: Well, I'm going to use this reference just because it hits somewhat close to home with Joel Quenneville and his prior coaching of the Chicago Blackhawks. But if the listeners out there have seen the clip of Rafi Torres and the neutral zone hit on Marian Hossa, it's as late as that. Let's take a listen to the call.
2: They're reviewing the play. It's come for a five-minute major in game misconduct for interference, number three.
1: So Braden McNabb is done. I have a feeling, and I don't like to speculate, we're not supposed to speculate, but I have a feeling Ryan Poehling might be done for the night as well.
0: It's just so unfortunate. We all know the monumental impact that Poehling has had on this.
1: Looked like he hit his head, Emerson, on the glass, because he did not see the hit coming. He was looking behind him for the puck, which never exited the zone. And as a result, McNabb had a defenseless player in the train tracks.
0: Well, if our listeners have seen the Rafi Torres hit on Marian Hossa in the neutral zone back in the day, it was as late as that hit was that in that particular time as the play we just saw. It just extremely late, and therefore it could be classified as extremely dirty. Let's see if the Anaheim Ducks power play can make them pay.
1: So Pierre Lambert delivers the message. Both Wes McCauley and Pierre Lambert over had a long conversation with John Tortorella. He does not seem as if he got any resolution out of that. And here's the caveat. A five-minute major power play. If the Ducks score, they stay on the power play. And Alexis Downey was talking with us in the pregame show about this, Emerson. How important is it for the Anaheim power play to keep the momentum they built in game four, in which they were 2-for-4? Early opportunity here to grab hold of this hockey game.
0: And really, they just want to be making and executing on great plays, but that faceoff was not one of them.
1: Yeah, they lose the faceoff, and it's a quick clear for the Golden Knights. Nearly halfway through the opening period. Ducks carry back in. McTavish turns off the wall and turns it over, and the Golden Knights will send it away.
0: Yeah,
1: Vegas has only surrendered 3 power play goals in these playoffs, and they have 3 shorties of their own. Keep that in mind.
0: Well, Mitch Marner and Rasmus Anderson both went at Mason McTavish there on the half wall far side, and they're going to look to continue to play that aggressive.
1: The Ducks forced to dump it in, and William Karlsson brings it back through center as Eichel cleared off the glove of Jackson Lacombe. Ducks get possession back, and now it's Gauthier who carries in. He hangs on to the puck along the left boards. And a good job at the line to keep it in by Beckett Seneca. Ducks try to get it down low. This is McTavish. finds the open John Carlson, and the pass goes through him and out center ice.
0: Well, that's
1: so a high-pressure penalty kill giving Anaheim problems right now, Emerson.
0: Yeah, it's a common theme that I've been seeing even before this power play. Chris Kreider, that puck on a stretch pass attempt towards him went right through his skates.
1: Ducks re-enter the zone. Second power play unit out now as John Carlson works out high. Terry on the left hash. Brings it to the dot. Takes the shot. Rebound off of Hart, taken behind the net. Rasmus Anderson can't clear. Leo Carlson kept it out, and it's Terry again coming out of the left corner. Seam pass comes through, but went right through Mikhail Granlund. Granlund sidesteps the hit of Kolesar. Got it to John Carlson. His drive is blocked. Back on his feet. Granlund able to handle it along the right wing half wall. Still over 3 minutes of power play time remaining as Granlund dishes it down low. The give and go pass right through the goal crease. Poked to the corner and swept away. Eichel does the honors and Dostal sets it up as both teams get changes on special teams. 2 minutes gone in the 5 minute major penalty.
0: Well, I think that near side offensive zone corner pass out front was deflected by the inside skate in a soccer fashion from Leo Carlson. He was trying to kick it back door.
1: Ducks regain the zone hard around McTavish, and Gauthier snaps it right back to him now on the left side of the zone. Drops it to Lacombe. Gauthier tried to make a pass instead of the one-timer from the right circle, and it went behind Seneca, who was parked at the far post, and the Golden Knights clear. So halfway through the five-minute major, and the Ducks will go 200 feet with it again. Lacombe from behind the net, headmans up the left side. McTavish rims it around. Waiting for it is Killorn. Brings it with him to the corner. Shakes off a hit and now reverses the puck up the wall. Gauthier gets it to Lacombe. His shot through traffic tipped by Seneca, but handled by Carter Hart. Seneca chases the rebound down in the corner. Feeds it to the point. Lacombe has it knocked away by Marner, but it's recovered by McTavish. Moves it right circle to Gauthier, who drifts back up the wall with it. Now down to the right wing corner. He'll feed the line. Jackson Lacombe goes across for Mason McTavish. Lacombe out high, middle of the ice, takes a look. Now to the left side again. McTavish turns away from Rasmus Anderson. Lacombe and he play catch. Curling to the top of the circle. McTavish hangs on to it. Wants to make a play. Goes behind his back. Now feeds it to Lacombe at the line. Near circle. One-timer from Gauthier. Misfired off the side of the net. McTavish with it again. Behind the net for Seneca. He reverses it. Gauthier will pull it off the wall. Snapshot. Big rebound. Seneca scores! Gauthier just gets it on net. Off the right pad of Carter Hart. It was laying at the far post. And for the fourth consecutive game, the on the back of the net.
0: Well, leading up to that goal, there was several key sticks in the lanes from the Vegas Golden Knights. Some missed opportunities as far as shots are concerned, but cashing in far side doorstep was Beckett, Seneca, and you said it, Johnny. Good on Cutter Gauthier with all those missed attempts at the net to just finally say, you know what, I'm just going to throw it there, see what happens, and Beckett's right there to bury it.
1: Team leading fifth of the playoffs for Seneca. And a four-game goal-scoring streak. Anaheim still on a power play for another minute 20 is off the faceoff. The Golden Knights get it into the Anaheim zone. 1-0 Ducks. Anaheim 3-0 in these playoffs when they score first. And Terry carries right through the middle, dishes it off on the wing. Shot blocked as Kreider, I think, was trying to get it back to Terry at the top of the crease. Loose in the high slot, and the Golden Knights fail to clear. Finally deflected away from Kreider and just across the stripe as now under a minute remains in the power play.
0: And that last goal by the Anaheim Ducks has really made this power play unit come alive. They're playing with incredible rate.
1: Back into the zone they come. Terry off the left wing half wall draws two defenders looking to open a passing lane. Back to the line for John Carlson. Middle of the ice to Terry again. He'll just take the shot. Carter Hart steers it out of play. 33 seconds left in the Anaheim power play.
0: The last shot attempt from Troy Terry came on the far side, and I'm wondering if you caught this, Johnny, how long that puck stayed right in front of Chris Kreider on that juicy rebound. He was very slow to react to that one, and Chris Kreider on that last shot attempt by Troy Terry was near side back door.
1: Second power play goal of the postseason for Beckett Seneca, who only had one in the regular season. And the Ducks lead game 5-1-0. 8-4 shots in favor of the Ducks, who have converted on the power play again. Gauthier will pick up another power play point He gets the primary assist. He leads the Stanley Cup playoffs in power play points. Face-off win by Gauthier. McTavish drives in and fires wide as he was able to walk in from the left point. Killorn can't keep it at the line as Lacombe did initially, and Anaheim regroups through center ice. Down to 15 seconds in the five-minute major against McNabb. Puck brought in by Seneca, but knocked off his stick, and the Golden Knights will clear. That's going to do it. The penalty being served by Brandon Saad is down to 3 seconds as Lacombe restarts from out of his own zone.
0: You got to love that mentality on that shot from Mason McTavish. He utilized all the gap and more before firing on net.
1: Seneca tried to carry it in, had it knocked off his stick. The Ducks get it back at center and chip it in. And again, the chant is go Knights go here at T-Mobile Arena. 1-0 Anaheim. Beckett Seneca on the power play at 12:37, the difference in this one. Anaheim using the momentum to put the puck back into the Vegas zone, and Trouba up the right boards able to keep it in. Comes back to him a second time. He tries to chip it over, but it's intercepted, and Mitch Marner splits the defense. Penalty coming up. He's in on a breakaway. Dostal steers it aside, and Anaheim will be forced to kill a penalty. Unless Vegas evens this up after the whistle. As there's more pushing and shoving, but you talk about timely saves. Lucas Dostal on a Mitch Marner breakaway. He's only the leading scorer in the Stanley Cup playoffs.
0: Yeah, tell me about it. And, yeah, that was a big-time stop. But how about the breakaway speed from Mitch Marner? We talk about his high-end skill, his stick handling, but his speed on that play was fabulous.
1: Anaheim has converted on the power play. Vegas will have the power play. When we come back, let's listen into the call from Wes McCauley.
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1: It's Mintyukov and the Golden Knights with the extra man when we come back. Anaheim leads game 5 in the first period, 1-0. 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
1: The Ducks lead game 5, 1-0, 5:21 to go in the opening period. I beg your pardon, Vegas about to go on a power play. Anaheim Ducks hockey on the Ducks Radio Network is brought to you by Yamaha Resort and Casino. 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You in? 3-for-12 in the series on the power play are the Golden Knights. Mintyukov sits for a slash, and Hurdle wins the draw. Right to work go the Knights in the offensive zone. It's Eichel off the left boards. He'll shoot club save. Dostal. A little left-handed larceny from the Anaheim netminder. Nine seconds whittled off the penalty to Mintyukov. Teams traded power play goals in the opening period of Game 4. Anaheim is 5. Tim Washey to oppose Hurdle on the faceoff to the right of Dostal. Hurdle able to dig it back, and Shea Theodore walks the line. Back to Eichel. He runs it off the left wing half wall and tried to make a pass, but it's off the stick of Washi and into the netting above the high glass.
0: Well, really, Johnny, since we talked about it several games ago and the lack of pressure thrown on Jack Eichel there near side half wall, ever since we've talked about it, they've slowly increased that pressure, right? Even on that last play, getting the stick in the lane and deflecting that into the upper netting.
1: Face off again to the right of Dostal. Shots unofficially 8-6 in favor of the Ducks, who had a five-minute power play here in this opening period. Washi jumps the gun, and linesman Jesse Marquis says, you can't play. So in his place, Mikhail Granlund. And Granlund able to dig it to the boards, but Marner feeds the point, and now walking it all the way across to the right point is Theodore. His long wrist shot off the shoulder of Dostal. Loose along the boards. It's a puck battle now, and Hertl wins it. Again, back to Theodore out high. Eichel on the left side. This is who they want to have the puck. Top of the circle. Takes a look. Ducks give him space. He just stick handles. Theodore gives it right back to him. Now he'll come off the half wall with it. To the dot. Forced back. And they play catch one more time. Theodore right back to Eichel. Sneaking from behind the net. Marner comes out. Seam pass across. Dostal moves to his left and turns Dorofeev away. Anaheim clears the rebound.
0: Now, great defensive structure by the penalty kill. And they're flexing in. And they're pushing out on Eichel. It's almost a mix of aggressiveness and conservative. Here comes Theodore.
1: Theodore right down the middle splits the Anaheim penalty kill. Knocked off balance, but he keeps the puck alive. Marner at the point holds it in for Hertl. Under a minute to go in the power play. Again, Theodore feeds Eichel off the left wing half wall. He'll bring it to the top of the circle. Moves it into the bumper. And Hertl wires it wide. Kreider can't carry the puck out of the zone. Dorofeev steals it across the slot. He scores!

0: Wow. Not ideal. Chris Kreider loses a 50-50 puck battle. He had the opportunity to get the clear on the far side. And what a puck battle win on the far side. It's Dorofeev who strips the puck from Kreider. How about the hands? He attacks the open ice and rifles it. Upper left side corner. What a shot.
1: That's going to be an unassisted power play goal. It's not every day you see those. For Dorofeev, his sixth of the postseason. Game 5 is tied with 3:46 to play in the opening period.
0: Johnny, we talked about it, right? Details. You must get that puck out into the neutral zone.
1: Kreider tried to carry it instead of just clearing it, and as a result, this game is all square. Puck back in behind the Anaheim goal. Golden Knights. Kolasar centers, intercepted by Trouba, and his pass goes through the legs of Gauthier all the way down. And wow, you got to want to call icing on that, and the linesman did. So the faceoff will come all the way back into the Anaheim zone. Dorofeev had been a little quiet in this series, but that is his third power play goal of the postseason. And this is what I call home cooking. They're giving assists for this goal. They gave two assists on that goal, and there should be no assists on that goal whatsoever.
0: I talked about protesting if the Anaheim Ducks don't win this game. I might protest because of that, Johnny.
1: Face-off to the right of Dostal. William Karlsson wins the draw for the Golden Knights. Hanifin goes across to Anderson. The return pass tipped out of the zone. Good stick there for Troy Terry. One of the things we need to watch now with Ryan Poehling leaving after that hit by Braden McNabb in the first period. Ducks have lost a centerman here. It's going to be interesting to see how Joel Quenneville moves players around here, because Poehling obviously is a big face-off option, a big penalty killer for Anaheim. That might be part of the reason we saw Chris Kreider on the PK there.
0: Yeah, that's great points there, Johnny. But how about this? Now the for this game are out Mark Stone, which he wasn't suited up this to begin with, and they're out Braden McNabb. Yeah. That's two huge losses for Vegas.
1: McNabb given a 5-minute major for interference and a game misconduct, so he won't be back. Both benches have been shortened. Ducks in the Vegas zone now. John Karlsson from the right point plays it up the boards. It's batted down, but kept alive by Seneca. Tries to go up the boards, and that's blocked back into the Anaheim zone. Racing after it was Barbashev, and trying to give it back to him, Dorofeev, with a little aerial pass that wouldn't lay flat for him.
0: Now, that was an interesting defensive play. Oh, boy, here comes Jack Eichel on the
1: Eichel
0: side.
1: With room up the left side, brings it in and fires high and wide. This will come around to the right point, kept in by Theodore. Golden Knights building off the equalizer, and they've got the momentum right now. Kept at the line. Hanifin gives it right back. Little stop-and-go move by Eichel to the left corner. Right-hand shooting centerman Eichel feeds it back again. Hanifin walks it across. And this one off the shoulder of Dostal. That was a hard wrist shot coming from Ben Hutton. Sissons wins the puck along the boards and rifles it cross ice, but that'll come out of the zone, forcing Hanifin to retreat. He couldn't connect with Sissons, and Barbashev unable to come up with it. Ross Johnston lays it back.
0: Well, Ross Johnston with a great defensive effort. He went right at Sissons here on the near side. He actually created a turnover there on the far side on a broken play, and he sent the puck back to his defenseman, maintained possession while he was changing.
1: Puck dumped back into the Anaheim zone, and around the boards it goes. Sissons tries to center, broken up. Yale Karlsson with a little bit of a soft pass, and that's kept in the zone. Final minute of play here in the first, and the Golden Knights are all over Anaheim. Zellweger gets it behind the net from Terry, finds a little space and hoists it to center ice. Bouncing puck that Ben Hutton, the one-time Duck, fires ahead off the stick of Brandon Saad. Followed up and brought in by Kolasar. Keegan Kolasar winds it around the boards. 35 seconds left in the period. Hanifin shot. Oh, that hit Kolasar right on, and Dostal with another good stop. I'm not sure he meant to or knew he was saving it, but Lucas kept it out. Shots now 10-8 in favor of the Golden Knights as they send it right back in, and Dostal has to play it. Seneca got it, piece of it, but didn't get it by Hanifin. Now 15 seconds left in the period as again Lucas Dostal comes out to play it. And Lacombe able to move it up through center ice. Ducks hurriedly across the line. Seneca's long shot deflected out of play by Hanifin with just a shade under 6 seconds to go.
0: Yeah, good job by Beckett Seneca squeezing off here, utilizing his stick, take away time and space, and deflecting that one up into the upper netting. But, Johnny, you just mentioned it not too long ago, the Vegas Golden Knights, I mean, they're the ones dictating the pace of play. They're the ones who are controlling a lot of the last several shifts in the Anaheim Ducks. Let's see what they can cook up here on this last faceoff with 5.9 seconds remaining.
1: Vegas has the last 7 shots on goal in this game. Part of it off the power play, but then following the power play goal, they've ridden the momentum. And we're tied late in the first period here of Game 5. Tim Washey to take the draw. And it comes back to Lacombe, who sends it to the net. Steered aside by Carter Hart to the corner. Trying to fire it on net all in one motion. Turning was true, but couldn't get it on net. And the first period will come to a close here as Anaheim and Vegas tied in the series 2 games apiece are tied in Game 5, 1-1 through 20 minutes of play. Lots of momentum swings in that opening period, partner.
0: Oh, 100%. And, well, that's how you want to cap off a period right there, right? At least you end on a positive note there with that Lacombe opportunity on net right from the near side offensive zone faceoff. And yeah, they talked about it, great communication, they lined up with confidence and they made something happen. That's what you want to see as we're set to be joined by Cutter Gauthier here momentarily. Look forward to speaking with him. And there's actually a camera here, and we're able to see the players. And we are now joined by Cutter Gauthier. Cutter, you were a big part, of course, of your team's lone goal so far. Just take us back through that play.
2: Yeah, it was, you know, a power play goal, and we weren't getting enough shots in the net, and we were at kind of the end of our shift there on the power play, and I just wanted to sink something to the net and try to catch him off guard, and, you know, Beckett make a great play in front.
0: The Golden Knights are playing with some serious pace right now, and maybe quantify for our listeners what they're throwing at you here currently.
2: Yeah, they're slowing us down a lot. You know, we look to use our speed and our young legs to beat them up the ice, but they're getting in front of us, you know, slowing us down a little bit, but, you know, it's a good challenge for us going into the second.
0: And, Cutter, I think a lot of us know you as a pure goal scorer, but you've really been adding the physicality to your game. Maybe let us know, how has that helped you buy time and space in order for you to get better touches around the net?
2: Yeah, I think that kind of you touched on it. Just trying to give myself a little bit more time and space, especially in these playoffs. There's less and less of that than the regular season. So the more physical you are, the more of a presence you have. You know, maybe gives you half a second that you can make a better play.
0: Good luck the rest of the way.
2: Thanks.
1: Cutter Gauthier picking up an assist now, the team leader in scoring in this postseason for Anaheim. He's got 4 assists in this series, all coming in the last 2 games. And the Ducks and Golden Knights have exchanged power play goals here in the first, and we are tied after 20 minutes of play at T-Mobile Arena in Game 5 of this Western Conference second round series. Our score is 1-1. Stay tuned. Alexis Downey and Emerson Needham. First intermission report. Powered by TuneIn.
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15: It's a 1-1 game after one period of play in Game 5 for the Ducks and Golden Knights second round Western Conference Stanley Cup playoff series. 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I'm Alexis Downey. We're also joined by Emerson Needham. Emmer, in watching the way that period ended for Anaheim, of course, Vegas able to tie things up in their power play chance. But what did you like about the Ducks' first 20 minutes?
16: Well, I like that it's all evened up at one apiece. That's just a small win in itself. And look, this is a pivotal game, obviously. This is a game that I think both squads knew that it was going to be back and forth, and there's going to be bounces, and bad bounces, good bounces between both clubs. But I think the team right now managing all those in which I just mentioned is the Vegas Golden Knights. They are carrying the puck with a little bit more confidence. There is just some uncharacteristic plays, both by Chris Kreider. He was slow to getting a rebound on a Troy Terry shot from the far side. That was on a power play. That can't happen. Of course, he was slow and eventually didn't get that puck out, which led to the lone goal scored by the Vegas Golden Knights. So it's not so much, and Alexis, you said what I liked about the Ducks as part of this question. Well, I just think they can't allow the opposition to dictate a lot of this. They need to get back to just playing with confidence, just them pushing the pace, them starting each and every rush with authority and with confidence, because right now the team that's doing a little bit better job of that is the Vegas Golden Knights. But to directly answer your question, Alexis, I love the never give up mentality. How about Cutter Gauthier in that really game-saving stop there right on the goal line? Jacob Trouba and Jax Lacombe were all a part of that play as well. And just, you want to talk about playoffs, you want to talk about never giving up, the game of inches, all of that. That play right there exemplified all those things. So I that's how they need to play. They need to have that do-or-die mentality each and every shift. But I think the team, once again, that is currently doing that more is the Vegas Golden Knights.
15: We knew that the intensity was going to be ramped up coming into this game. That's exactly what we saw. Vegas out shooting the Ducks after 20 minutes of play, 11-9. But Beckett Seneca, now four games in a row, he's been able to score. Two of those goals coming on the power play. How important is it for the Ducks to have that success on the power play continue, although we know that Vegas will likely try to stay disciplined through this game?
16: Well, luckily they found something positive of that power play, because Alexis, let's be frank, it just the passing tad slower than last couple games when they've had success as far as if they are going that passing structure. Oftentimes we see them have a little bit more movement between the goal line player and the half wall player. That wasn't the case. It was more movement from Jackson Lacombe and the quarterbacks up top as far as rolling from both sides, far side and near side, rolling up top a little bit more. But yeah, I just, there was missed opportunities. Cutter made a great play en route to the Beckett Seneca goal, but prior to that, he missed a one-time blast that usually is his bread and butter there in that near side dot lane. So look, they need to connect a little bit better. They need to just make sure that each and every puck touch for them is just a little bit harder, just a little bit more intense, because I tell you what, every time I see the Vegas Golden Knights grab that puck, touch that puck, they are doing it with such exertiveness, such intensity. You can feel it, and just the Ducks need but exceed that here in this upcoming second period.
15: As we heard Cutter Gauthier share with you, Vegas is getting in front of the Ducks and really slowing them down. The Ducks got to get back to using their speed. Also got to improve in the faceoff circle. They're sitting at 37.5% after one period of play there, and they lose a guy like Ryan Poehling. Not the person that you want to lose, I mean, of course, but also in the faceoffs for the Ducks. A centerman losing someone like that early in the game is certainly tough. So we'll keep an eye on that and that situation, see if we get an update there before we come back for the second period. Emmer, but we're going to, you know, we'll just take a break here on our first intermission report. When we come back, we'll chat a little bit more about that first 20.
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15: Welcome back to the first intermission report brought to you by UCI Health. It is a tie game in Vegas, Game 5, 1-1 after the first period of play. Beckett Seneca and Pavel Dorofeev, the goal scorers, power play goals for both of them. But Emerson, Lukáš Dostál has had to make a number of big saves already in this game. And I think back to the one on Mitch Marner on the breakaway.
16: Yeah, that was huge. And I just, once again, I said it right after the fact, but we all know Mitch Marner to be a elite skilled playmaker, just with unbelievable hands, shiftiness, one-on-one capability, especially in tight. I mean, we saw his sliding in goal there not too long ago, which was just fabulous. But how about him breaking away from the Anaheim Ducks? I mean, it seemed as if the Anaheim Ducks were full steam ahead, and he was still able to split the two Ducks pressure players and then go in and create a great opportunity. Now, I thought that was potentially going to be deemed a penalty shot. Just wasn't sure. Boy, was that close. But at the same time, as you mentioned, Lukas Dostal coming up big. And furthermore, that doesn't really highlight everything. I mean, there were some point-blank grade A scoring opportunities that just purely missed the net, Alexis. So the Anaheim Ducks, they got a tall order here tonight with stopping this Vegas team, because they're starting to play, and I've said it time and time again over the last stretch, they're starting to make plays at an incredible rate. So Ducks, they just got to dictate the pace of play more.
15: The Vegas Golden Knights now without Braden McNabb after his hit and game misconduct on Ryan Poehling. We have not seen Ryan Poehling return, so hopefully we'll get an update here shortly. But also wanted to note, before we send it to break, Ryan Poehling does have a bit of a history, unfortunately, with a head injury. So kind of watching that play and the way his head snapped back, we can just hope that he's all right. But that is why he wears a tinted visor, for those wondering. He wears it so it helps him with his history. So second period coming up here shortly. John Ahlers and Emerson Needham will have the call of that when we come back. It is a 1-1 game in Vegas. We'll see how the Ducks come out in the second period.
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1: Through one period of play in Game 5 of the Western Conference, second round matchup between the Anaheim Ducks and Vegas Golden Knights. Series tied at 2, Game 5 tied at 1. 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Ducks struck first on the power play. Vegas would answer with a power play goal of their own. The Anaheim goal off the stick of Beckett Seneca. And Emerson coming into tonight, Seneca's 2-point performance in Game 4 made him just the fourth rookie in franchise history to have a multi-point game in a Stanley Cup playoff game before the age of 21. Do you know who the others were?
16: No. Surprise me.
1: Stan Cheestoff in 2003, Cam Fowler in 2011, and a fellow by the name of Emerson Edom in 2013.
16: Thanks for setting me up like that there, Johnny. That's a great partner in crime right there.
1: And just a couple years ago, so that means you're still just in your late 20s, right?
16: So you're saying I was finding the same spots to be rewarded as Beckett Seneca was and has been?
1: Could be. Word out of the Anaheim locker room, unfortunately, Ryan Poehling with an upper body injury will not return to this game. So, Emmer, let's talk about that a little bit. I have to think Mason McTavish is going to take shifts. But McTavish appears to be the candidate to pick up the slack.
16: Well, if Chris Kreider is one of those players too filling in, as we talked about, he's going to have to be harder on some of those puck touches, as we saw, because we always know Ryan Poehling is hard on his puck touch.
1: Now we're underway in the second, and the Golden Knights right into the Anaheim zone. Centering pass off a skate, skitters across the zone, and it's Kreider who will tap it out. It will not go far enough for icing back into the Vegas zone. Ducks traveling right to left across your radio dial here in the second. And a steal at the blue line by Troy Terry, but he can't further it along, and it's the Knights the other way. Dorofeev, their goal scorer, well, nice little slash behind the net there on Mintyukov, who rims it around, and the Ducks escape the zone. Kreider goes rink wide to John Carlson, who joins the rush and lofts it into the Vegas zone. First line change of the second period for Joel Quenneville's crew. Eichel turns it over at the blue line. Granlund sends it ahead, all alone in front, Seneca, but he was in too tight on Carter Hart, who steered it aside.
16: What patience for Mikael Granlund to outwait a couple of sticks of the Golden Knights players and send an area pass to Beckett Seneca, who tries a forehand backhand, back to forehand there, far side. That was a close call.
1: Lacombe sends it back into the Vegas zone. Seneca in the corner got a stick on it. It pops to Ben Hutton, the veteran defenseman. Former Duck, former Los Angeles King and Vancouver Canuck moves it ahead, and this is Eichel at center. He bounces one in wildly to the right of Dostal, who blockers it to the corner. Tim Washey, he'll be called upon to take more shifts in the middle. Moves it up the boards. Ross Johnston cannot get it past Hannafin. The Vegas defenseman puts it down low. Marner pursues it, and as it comes to Ross Johnston up the boards, he quickly moves it to center ice. Lacombe skates it to the red line and dumps it in. Carter Hart reverses it. Dylan Coghlan turns it over. Washey put it behind the net for Vielle. Jeffrey Vielle works the end boards. No stick for Dylan Coghlan, who goes back to get it as Anaheim pursues the puck along the end boards. Mintyukov steps up, covering the point Vielle, but it gets past him. Carlson moves it the other way, and Howden is stepped into. Nice play by John Carlson, who takes it away. Sends it all the way to center for Ross Johnston. He dumps it in. Vielle was ahead of the play. He'll tag up and go to the bench.
16: Well, puck placement needs to be more of an emphasis here for the Anaheim Ducks. The last two forechecks and their dump-ins have gone straight to Carter Hart to start their breakout. That's got to change.
1: Theodore carries it in and dishes. Long shot from the line. Misses everything. That from Theodore. Rasmus Anderson bumped along the right boards. Keeps it alive down low for Tomas Hertl. 13-year veteran. Oh, wow. Big collision in the corner, and I think Leo Carlson caught a high stick. Play goes on. Rasmus Anderson from the top of the circle fires wide. Kept by Theodore at the left point as it comes back up the wall. Pitches it to the corner. Rolling off a hit there is Hertl. He'll send it around the boards. Right point again. Rasmus Anderson turns it right back. Hertl uses that big frame to protect. Tries to center for Sissons. That was knocked away, but he gets it back. Ducks defending a little bit on the end of their sticks, and now McTavish gets a loose puck and lofts it to center.
16: I couldn't agree more. How about Tomas Hertl lifting? Oh, here's Vegas.
1: Anderson sends it ahead. Ducks got caught on a change, and Barbashev got caught from behind by Lacombe. A fantastic play as he steals it, and two-on-two, Leo Carlson the other way into the Vegas zone.
16: Going back to my Tomas Hertl point, how about him lifting the twig of Ian Moore, far side defensive corner for the Ducks, and then lifting the stick of Mason McTavish here on the near side. I mean, he's doing a job as far as work ethic.
1: Granlund sends it ahead for Seneca into the Vegas zone. He's angled off, goes by. Home back for Killorn. Man game with Granlund in the left corner. Granlund comes in, tries to dig it loose. Ben Hutton is there, fires it up the boards, and the Golden Knights will clear the hard way. This goes down the right boards. The length of the ice, icing as Truba had the angle. Cole Smith was racing him. And the paying linesman in Vegas did not agree with the call of the paid linesman.
16: Yeah, there's that certain heightened sense around some of these icing calls, right, due to the fact of what had transpired earlier.
1: Well, it was game one. Yeah.
16: We all get it. We all get it. Well, if you're just joining this broadcast, the two goals total here in this game, one scored by Anaheim, one scored by Vegas. Anaheim's Beckett Seneca, his fifth of the playoffs. It was a power play tally, assisted by Cutter Gauthier and Mason McTavish. And then the follow-up game-tying goal, tying this one up at one apiece. Pavel Dorofeev, his sixth of the playoff, a power play marker as well, assisted by Tomas Hertl and Jack Eichel.
1: That's embarrassing. It was assisted by no one. It was an unassisted goal.
16: True. True, true.
1: They should be embarrassed here at T-Mobile Arena. Off the faceoff, puck comes out of the Vegas zone. It's swung around the boards and back in again by Mitnyakov, who pokes it into the middle of the ice, and an airborne puck batted out of midair by Nick Dowd, who swats it the rest of the way into the Anaheim zone. Goes for a change as Anaheim now in full control from behind their own net. Tim Washey angles it ahead up the left side, and it's rattled around the boards by John Carlson. Stopped by Carter Hart behind the net. He reverses it up the wall, and Washey is there to pick it off. Right back behind the net now. Gets it back from Kreider. Little two-man game to the point. One-time shot from Carlson off a stick goes wide. Ducks unable to get it back. Two-on-one. Here comes Eichel with Dorofeev. Eichel toe drag. Oh, and a diving play by Trouba to just get a stick on it. And now it's sent ahead for Leo Carlson. He marches in, fires, and a blocker saved to the corner by Hart. Golden opportunity there for Leo Carlson. Carlson battles the puck back along the near boards. Gets some help, and it pops to the middle of the ice. And Barbashev starts back. Oh, he and Marner into the Anaheim zone, into the corner. Carlson is hit hard as he goes after it.
16: Great last rush there by Leo Carlson. A little pump fake on Noah Hanifin and gets it to the net. Great shoot first mentality from number 91.
1: William Carlson digs it down low in the Anaheim zone, and Marner tried to center, went off the back of the net. In the corner, Marner taking a run at Lacombe, and just missing was Cole Smith. And the Ducks will lob it back and go for a change. Theodore moves it up the right boards, curling back with it is Mitch Marner, leading scorer in these playoffs, feeds it through the middle of the ice, and a low shot handled off the stick of Hutton, the defenseman who joined the rush, as Dostal with the stick save. Up and down we go, the Ducks the other way, turned away at the blue line, and they have to turn back as Zellweger stays onside somehow. Seneca with room up the right side, winds and fires, Carter Hart has it in the glove. And Seneca goes hard to the net and draws a lot of attention. 13:59 to go in the second period. Game 5 in Vegas. The Ducks won, and the Golden Knights won. 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
1: The series is even at 2 games apiece. The shots are even at 12 apiece. Game 5 is even at 1-1. Faceoff to the left of Carter Hart in the Vegas zone. And Mason McTavish to take the draw. He's got Gauthier and Terry with him this time. So we're seeing a lot of different line combinations with the absence of Ryan Poehling. If you're just joining us, Poehling was hit in the opening period. A major penalty for interference given to Braden McNabb. And Poehling was helped to the Anaheim locker room. He will not return with an upper body injury. Now Gauthier steps in to take the draw. And the line gets it right back and throws a long shot on net. Stick save. And Hart left a rebound land. Cleared away by Mitch Marner. Ducks want to get it right back in. And from center, Trouba winds it around. Hart slows it, but to the corner, McTavish is there. Couldn't keep it on his stick, and Brett Howden battles his way back to center and pushes it deep into the Anaheim zone. Trouba reverses it away from the forecheck of William Carlson. Gauthier wins a puck battle in the corner, and Terry curls to the middle. Lacombe with room up left wing. Gets center red, puts it on the glass and in. Ducks changing. Seneca off the bench, cannot recover it. Marner back the other way through center for Vegas. Makes a move at the line. Makes a pass over, and the return pass off a skate comes all the way back to the blue line where it's kept in by Shea Theodore. Ducks caught a break there because Marner made a move at the blue line, and all of a sudden it was a 3-on-2. Loose puck up the far boards, and Seneca starts back for Anaheim. Tried to feed it ahead to Granlin. But a nice defensive play by Saad on the back check to intercept.
5: And those careless plays for the Anaheim Ducks are starting to add up. Johnny, you and I were talking just before a commercial break there, and Seneca tried to pick the puck in. That one was spoiled along with that last play. They got to shore those up.
1: Golden Knights get it into the Anaheim zone. Up the near boards, Ian Moore cuts against the grain and finds Zellweger. He'll bring it to center and steer it around as he goes to the bench. It's guided back by Rasmus Anderson for the Golden Knights. Hannafin throws it up the right boards. Good job by the Ducks, who seal the wall. Seneca trying to dig it loose. Killorn jumps over the boards. And over the wall comes Ross Johnston in his place. The puck comes out center ice. Zellweger hands it off, and it's rattled around and in again as the Ducks dump and chase. Tim Washey hard on the forecheck in behind the net. Has his man all tied up. VL digging for it as well. Underneath, a fallen Golden Knight behind the net. Hannafin trying to dig it loose. Got five players in the trapezoid as the puck squirts free, and Zellweger pinches up the boards but can't keep it in. Ross Johnston is patient as it comes out center ice. Ducks regroup, and VL backhands it in behind the Vegas net. 11:40 to go, second period at T-Mobile. Game 5 between the Ducks and Golden Knights tied at 1. VL out of the left corner wires it all the way to the right point. Waiting there, Trouba. His wrist shot deflected just wide. No stick for one of the Vegas defenders, and finally Hurdle is able to wrap it to center, and Cole Smith gets rocked as it goes through him and all the way back to Lucas Dostal.
5: Big time head for Jacob Trouba, and before that he ripped a puck at the far side, and it was tipped by Ross Johnson on a play.
1: Mintyakov carries in on the left side, not much of an angle as he rolls it on net, and it's scooped up by Carter Hart. Anaheim Ducks Hockey on the Ducks Radio Network is brought to you by Western National Property Management. 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
5: So, Johnny, in difference to two...

0: Wow. The Ducks still had the puck, and they blew it dead. And Anaheim is not going to be happy about this. Dorofeev has not gotten up since he blocked the Lacombe shot. But by no means did Vegas have possession of that puck.
1: Yeah, that is a call that most hockey fans, if you're a true fan, will know right away that typically the officials wait for the team that's down a man on the ice to touch the puck before they blow it down, but not when the team is in the offensive zone with great structure en route to what looked like a positive play.
0: Dorofeev takes the shot from Lacombe. It looks like off the inside of his knee, and he has yet to get up to his feet, but Anaheim still had possession of the puck. And that's what all of the Ducks were saying to the linesmen, to the referees, and now Dorofeev limping and not putting a whole lot of weight on the right leg. He's flexing it as he heads back to the Vegas bench.
1: Well, I'm sure without some chirps from the Anaheim Ducks bench, they are not too pleased. He is indeed going to the Vegas Golden Knights dressing room, so there is some substance to that. But look, let's make no mistake. We want everyone to not be injured and be healthy. But
0: you don't want to see anyone get hurt.
1: Yes, there's a certain level of systems in place where the officials got to abide by that are just routine.
0: So they'll drop it in the ring to the right of Carter Hart. Granlund to oppose Sissons. So now, at least for the time being, the Golden Knights down two players. Anaheim down one, as there's plenty of room on both respective benches all of a sudden. Granlund wins the draw. Seneca tapped it to the slot, but Barbashev gets there and feeds it the other way. Eichel redirects it deep into the Anaheim zone. He and Lacombe meet at the puck. Trouba trying to dig it loose. He takes a hit from Barbashev. Still loose behind the net. Barbashev comes away with it. All the way back to the line. Theodore walks it to the middle. He'll serve it over to the far side. A centering pass broken up by Granlund, who will hoist it to the line. Not out. Good keep there by Ben Hutton. Hutton's been seeing increased ice time with no McNabb out there for Vegas. Batted out of midair by Granlund all the way into the Vegas zone, and Killorn goes in after it. Sealing the wall is Tim Washey, fresh off the bench. And unable to keep it in, Anaheim, it's cleared back into the Ducks zone where Mintyukov will pick it up.
1: Well, Killorn tried to make a delay on the far side and send it here near side, but a great squeeze-off play by Shea Theodore limited that option.
0: Puck sent in slowly on Carter Hart. He paddles it away, and the Knights clear. We're halfway through the hockey game in Game 5. Ross Johnston pressured, chased all the way behind the Anaheim goal, moves it away, and now just thrown through the middle of the ice as the Ducks get it out of harm's way.
1: Well, that was pretty impressive by Ross. I mean, skating back like a steady defenseman there with Marner and company just pressuring him. That was impressive.
0: Breakout pass from Mintyukov goes through Viel and angles right on net, where Carter Hart covers it up, and Viel stands at the top of the blue, and everybody in a gold sweater grabs a piece of him. 9:34 to go, second period of Game 5 at T-Mobile Arena in Vegas. The Ducks and Golden Knights knotted at one. 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
0: 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Thought we were in a media timeout. Apparently we were not, so they face it off to the right of zone face-off win. Zellweger got it to the net. Boy, there's another little rebound off of Carter Hart. The Ducks didn't get to that one, but he's left a few laying around, Emerson.
1: Yeah, and the Vegas Golden Knights are leaving a lot of room around the slot area, too. Ross Johnston got a tip recently, so there's a lot of opportunity for the Anaheim Ducks to make plays.
0: Gauthier gets in on the forecheck as it was dumped in by McTavish, but it's reversed away. Sissons pass through the middle of the ice, picked off by Granlund. He sends it rink wide. Gauthier dips the shoulder. Backhander, there's a rebound into the slot. McTavish turns. Another rebound. John Carlson couldn't get to it. Mintyukov keeps it at the line and chips it up the boards. Leo Carlson can't keep it. Help from Mintyukov at the line. Does keep it in and out. Dylan Coghlan will clear the hard way. This is going to be icing against the Golden.

0: The Knights.
1: That was a great look from Mason McTavish. He kept that puck to the outside here, and he almost boxed two Vegas Golden Knights players out. And now that I see the replay, he actually kicked it from his skate to his stick, spun around, and almost put that puck right under the blocker side of Carter Hart.
0: He just hit Carter Hart. Hart didn't make a save. He hit Carter Hart. Face off to the right of Hart. 8:41 to go, second period. Now, we talked about the home cooking on the two assists on the Vegas goal. They had not credited Anaheim with a shot on goal. Off the faceoff. Coughlin down in the corner. The officials did not initially have a call on this. He's checking for blood as if he was high stick. There was no call initially, and now Pierre Lambert is circling the wagons here with Wes McCauley, and we're going to have to wait and see what they, as well as the linesman, may or may not have seen.
1: I'm thinking that there's a little theatrics involved until I see a replay here. So Troy Terry's the Ducks player in company, but
0: that might have been Hannafin's stick.
1: Yes. Well, there was a stick lifted. And, yeah, we'll have to.
0: And apparently they have no penalty call, so this time we will step aside. 8:35 to go on the second. Game 5 in Vegas is tied at 1. You're listening to Duckstream, powered by TuneIn.
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0: 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You in? John Ollers alongside Emerson Edom from T-Mobile Arena halfway through Game 5. The Ducks and Golden Knights tied at 1. The series tied at 2. Alexis Downey will rejoin us coming up in our second intermission. Yair Mendoza is back at Skyview. His alter ego was with us in Game 4. And Ray Ragle is our on-site engineer here in Las Vegas. Ducks have been making a little bit of a push here the last few shifts. Now out shooting the Golden Knights 20-13. In what has thus far been a scoreless second period. Puck right to the top of the Vegas crease off the draw. And Rasmus Anderson moves it away. Dowd lobs it in behind the Anaheim net. Zellweger under duress moves it around the boards. Nice little play by Kreider to pop it for Leo Carlson. He busts up the left side. Great pass. Trailing Ian Moore and his shot off the glass and out of play.
1: What a play there.
0: He was shot out of a cannon, wasn't he?
1: But how about Leo Carlson, too? I was anticipating that Leo under duress here on the near side on the entry was going to pull up. And he hooked it underneath the pressure player's triangle right on the twig of a second wave late coming Ian Moore, who just took a tad too long to release that one, Johnny.
0: Yeah, Shea Theodore off the shaft of his stick and out of play. Theodore coming into tonight leading the Stanley Cup playoffs and block shots. Add another to his collection there. Face-off to the left of Carter Hart.
1: You can classify that as too good of an opportunity not to get a shot on him.
0: Seneca steps in and wins the draw after Granlund was tossed. He feeds the point. Big one-time blast from the right point. Handled there as Truba got it through. Blocker to the corner by Carter Hart. Up the boards. Ducks get it to the line, and Lacombe throws it to the open right corner. Rattles in behind the net. Killorn keeps it alive now for Granlund. Granlund churns up the board, cycles it back for Killorn. He's tied up. Coughlin fires it up the boards. Granlund got a piece but didn't get it, and it's cleared out and back into the Anaheim zone with it is Jacob Truba.
1: Really, for the rest of the way, the Anaheim Ducks cannot afford not to get a shot on sustained offensive zone time.
0: Bad angle shot by Killorn as he enters the zone. Stick to side by Hart. Kept alive as Anaheim still possesses. Seneca to the high slot. Back to Truba. One-time blast blocked by Hutton. Puck to the boards and battled for and cleared out. Swept off the stick of Marner by Lacombe, who's tracked by Marner all the way back into the Anaheim end. Both teams changing, so Lacombe wires it all the way around the boards back into the Vegas zone. With it there, Rasmus Anderson, and his pass off the stick of Leo Carlson. Oh, Leo did not touch it. Sounded like he did, but the linesman says no, and it's icing against the Golden Knights. Colton Sissons, amongst others, protesteth.
1: Well, I do not like doing this, Johnny, but I got to agree with the fans there.
0: I mean, I'm with you. Yeah. I thought that was touched by Leo Carlson.
1: Yeah, well, Sissons there, far side. He was going to be first to that puck in the far side defensive zone corner in the Ducks end. And, boy, that is a tough break for the Golden Knights, but a good break for the Ducks.
0: Let's see if Anaheim can take advantage of it. McTavish to take the draw against Eichel in the circle to the right of Carter Hart, and the Golden Knights control. Rasmus Anderson moves it up the left side, and it's lofted to center. Eichel will catch up with it and speed into the Anaheim zone on right wing. Circles the goal now from the corner, feeds the point. Hannafin trying to just get it to the net. It's off a stick, flutters across the zone and into the slot. Eichel snuffed out. Nice play by Leo Carlson, who turns and heads the other way with a puck. Across the line, Cutter Gauthier gives it back to him. Knocked off his stick, but Leo follows up. Puck in the right corner. Coming out of the corner with it is Gauthier. Feeds the open point. Mintyukov dusts it off. Not a lot on his wrist shot. And Carter Hart will hang on.
1: Yeah, Pavel Mintyukov. He knew right away, to your point, Johnny, he didn't get enough on that shot, which is so interesting. He had enough time, even to the point where he loaded up on that strong side left leg, putting his body weight over that puck. It's still not generating enough velocity on it. That's tough, and there were tracker towards the net, but still too big of a sight line for Carter Hart to track that puck down.
0: Shots now 23-13 in favor of the Ducks. 6:37 to go in the second, tied at one in game five. Anaheim Ducks hockey on the Ducks Radio Network is brought to you by Mercury Insurance. Game five, Ducks versus Golden Knights, brought to you by Mercury Insurance. Smart insurance for smart people. Granlund to take the draw against Nick Dowd. We haven't seen Pavel Dorofeev since he left the ice earlier in the period following a shot block. So we're seeing more of Dowd, and he heads up ice with the puck into the Anaheim zone. Truba to the near corner as Sissons all over him as the puck in behind the net. Marner trying to dig it loose. Saad comes away with it, can't get a shot away as he steps from behind the net. And Seneca battles his way only as far as the Vegas stripe. Ducks with a regroup in the neutral zone as they still possess and up on the glass and in. Lacombe wires it around. Granlund calls Seneca off, draped by two defenders, loses the puck. Nearly coming up with a loose puck, Ross Johnston, but it's the Knights the other way. Coughlin, the defenseman, will both shoulders and whips it around the dasher. Kept at the point by Kolasar. But Moore kicks it back, and this one up the glass. He's able to chop it ahead, and now it's a foot race into the Vegas zone. Seneca ran out of gas, allowing Rasmus Anderson to fire it all the way down off the stick of Dowd in behind the Anaheim goal.
1: That was an impressive clear by Ian Moore there. It was a bouncing puck. It even hit off his skate before he whacked it out of the air for the clear.
0: Puck chopped back to center. Cole Smith for Vegas loses a puck battle, and Jeffrey Biel by Washi there. Around the boards it comes. Keegan Kolasar for Vegas feeds the defenseman Rasmus Anderson, who jumps up into the play. Across the line, he'll dish the return pass to him in the corner. He makes a move, walks to the top of the crease, left pad saved, goes stall, and Anderson got to the rebound as well.
1: What dangles by Rasmus Anderson out of the far side corner. He went up and then back and he almost slid it home near side doorstep. What saves by Lukasz Dostal?
0: He hasn't seen much action this period, but he was ready. Cole Smith for Vegas, ahead off the stick of Kolesar, right in on Dostal, but the Knights are changing, so he brushes it away. Lacombe ahead, Kreider, little touch, and Leo Carlson enters the Vegas zone. Wide to the left corner, swings it around the boards. Troy Terry is there, tries to give it back, but it's just off the mark. Eichel up the wall, Terry tried to pull it off the kick plate, but he didn't bring it with him. Colton Sissons met at the blue line by Trouba, dumps it into the Anaheim zone, and now the hits are starting to pick up here in game five. Puck squirts to the high slot, and Kreider has it for Anaheim. Gets center red and feathers it in and goes for a change. 4:15 to go, second period of game five. The Golden Knights and Ducks tied at one. Rasmus Anderson's pass through the neutral zone, deflects into the Anaheim zone, and Zellweger quickly rips it around the boards. 50-50 puck in the corner, and Granlund hoists it all the way back into the Vegas zone. No icing here as McTavish catches up with it first. Behind the net for Gauthier. Gauthier on his forehand around the zone. Keeps it in at the line. Throws one towards the net. Oh, it hit. Hart fell in front of him, and he's able to cover it up.
1: Great job by Cutter Gauthier there. Picking up the loose puck that Mason McTavish chipped over to him behind the net. He kept that puck to the outside. Great puck protection before running out of time and space at the offensive zone blue line. He turned the puck around and lobbed it towards the net. Tipped by Mason McTavish.
0: Game five is tied with 3:49 to go in the second. 1-1 Vegas and the Ducks. 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
7: Vegas in the second period where it's still a tie game. Ducks and Golden Knights 1-1 each team. And to this point in the postseason, a lot of the NHL has started to see what this Ducks team can really be. And coming into the postseason, there were not a whole lot of people, of course, that had high hopes for this Ducks team. But Troy Terry spoke on that matter yesterday and said that internally as a group, they've always had high expectations for themselves. And it's changed as they've been going through the playoff process. They expect a good brand of hockey from themselves. And even he said that from the first game of the playoffs, they felt like they were in it. So guys, kind of a good underdog mentality that the team has adopted.
1: Great stuff, Alexis. For more great insight, text the postgame show, 714-439-8422.
0: Anaheim has outshot the Golden Knights here in the second period, 15-4. Nothing to show for it on the scoreboard. A scoreless middle frame thus far. Just under 4 minutes to go in the period as the Golden Knights into the Anaheim zone. Marner with an alley-oop to the left corner. And it's battled up the wall. 50-50 pucks kept in by the Golden Knights, and a shot from the left for the Anaheim net. Marner kicking at it in the corner. Killorn trying to get it up the wall. Coughlin pinched, and it comes across the zone where Seneca has time and space. Wow. Confident play there by Beckett as he took on two defenders instead of making the easy pass. And Anaheim's going to be whistled for icing here. That's unfortunate. Killorn did not get a touch on a pass at the blue line, and it just missed going through the goal crease. So an icing call will bring the faceoff back. Incidentally, Pavel Dorofeev has returned for Vegas. He missed two or three shifts here midway through the second period after blocking a shot. Get your Ducks tickets at Ticketmaster, the official ticket marketplace of the Anaheim Ducks and the NHL. 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Face off to the left of Lukasz Dostal. Eichel to take it against Mikhail Granlund, and the Ducks possess. And again, it's just lobbed back to center ice as Seneca pressures and Hanifin turns back into the Vegas zone with it. His pass ahead to Eichel, picked up by Killorn, and Eichel just lofts it into the Anaheim zone. Trouba behind the net will use the boards up the near side. Rasmus Anderson can't keep it in. But again, it's chopped the rest of the way by Killorn, and this is icing against Anaheim.
1: So interesting to watch Jack Eichel operate. I mean, he's always stick handling in a phone booth, but, you know, some players like Leo Carlson, they're able to stick handle while full speed, and that's how they typically play. But guys like Jack Eichel slowing things down, even in the neutral zone before he lobbed that into the offensive zone corner for him.
0: The U.S. Olympian from this February leads the Stanley Cup playoffs in assists, and I think I know why now. He got an assist on the Vegas goal here in the first period.
1: Well, he's just so shifty, right?
0: A phantom assist.
8: Yeah. Yeah, that's a...
0: He's a great player, don't get me wrong.
8: For another time and day.
0: Ducks able to go forward with the draw, and Gauthier sends it into the Vegas zone, down to 2:35 to go in the second. The aforementioned Jack Eichel motors back to center, former BU Terrier, who won a Hobie Baker at Boston University, sends it ahead, and the Knights into the Anaheim zone. Trying to cut in on a sharp angle. Dorofeev, and his shot fought off by Dostal. Long shot, big rebound off of Lucas off the blue line. And Anaheim able to clean it up. Here's Leo Carlson with speed, trying to cut through. Gets to the front of the net, backhanded it over top. Boy, he just danced around Shea Theodore.
1: And it was the slashing of the stick out of the hands of Theodore that made that all happen. How about Leo Carlson going crossbody and almost putting it in the upper right side corner?
0: Eichel turns it over in the neutral zone, and Leo carries back in, circles, and finds Mitnikoff. Open lift, left point, his shot got through. Little redirect on the way. Kreider got a touch on it, and that save was harder than it looked for Carter Hart. Back come the Golden Knights. Barbashev drops it off for Sissons, and his shot is blocked as he tried to go wide to the right side in the Anaheim zone. Washi hits his man down low. Loose puck to Viel, who quickly moves it away, and Anaheim will loft it back into Vegas ice as we're down to a minute 20 to go in the second period. Hanifin snaps it through the middle, and it's redirected by Saad in behind the Anaheim net. Lacombe with a little touch, able to get it to John Carlson. Carlson back to Lacombe, who's quick up the left side to join the play. Hard around and in. Seneca on the right hash. Draped by three defenders, finally separated from the puck, and the Golden Knights clear. And a hand pass going to be called against Anaheim with 1 minute even remaining here in the second period.
1: I have a hunch, Johnny, that the Anaheim Ducks, the coaching staff, talked about puck placement on the forecheck. Ever since early on in this period, I mean, they were giving it right to Carter Hart there in the first frame, early portions of this second period. But now every single dump is a hard rim going from strong side, which is the puck side, to the weak side, which is the far side. And it is out of reach of Carter Hart. And they're being more successful out of getting that possession after the fact out of it.
0: Well, the clears out of the defensive zone on one faceoffs have often been that little alley-oop lob play as well. Under a minute to go in the period as Anaheim wins the draw. They get it in. Seneca gets to it, cycles it along. Killorn reaching as he... And the Golden Knights will try a long flip by John Carlson to get back and get to it. Wow, Killorn was behind the defense, but he couldn't thread the needle to him. Instead, it's Marner who will tap it deep into the Anaheim zone with half a minute remaining in the period. And Anaheim with the smart play off the boards and out. Killorn will roll it slowly right back on the Vegas net. And boy, Carter Hart didn't handle that one all that well. Fortunately, the Ducks were changing. Marner puts it into space. Speed into the Anaheim zone. And Howden got right in on Dostal.
1: That was silky smooth from William Carlson. He went right around John Carlson, but it was a last-minute stick lift.
0: Ducks the other way. And Gauthier rifles one over top of the net on the rush. That was a little two-on-one with Washi, and now the period will come to a close, and it ends as it began in a 1-1 tie here in Game 5.
1: Well, there's some back-and-forth opportunities. First one, William Carlson for the Golden Knights. It goes back with the final seconds remaining towards the Vegas Golden Knights net, but it was back-and-forth. Both teams sharing quality, sustained pressure times in their respective offensive zones. Just take a look at a replay with Willem Carlson. Yeah, he puts that puck to the outside on the far side, and John Carlson was going from backwards to forwards. He was spinning around, but he got a last-second stick lift on the play, negating it.
9: How about the chance for Gauthier in the dying seconds? He lets it rip with about 4 seconds left, and he just missed the mark as it went over top of the net, and as a result, we got ourselves a 20-minute hockey game here. In Game 5, Anaheim controls the play in the second period. They have 17 shots on goal in the period unofficially to just 6 for the Vegas Golden Knights. But it remains a 1-1 tie here in Game 5 at T-Mobile Arena after 40 minutes of play. Stay tuned. Coming up, it's the second intermission report brought to you by UCI Health. Alexis Downey and Emerson Edom will rejoin you. 1-1 after 40 minutes of play. 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
7: It is still a tie game after two periods of play, 1-1 with the Anaheim Ducks out shooting the Vegas Golden Knights now 26-17. They had 17 shots on goal in that second frame. Vegas only 6. Welcome into the second intermission report brought to you by UCI Health. I'm Alexis Downey. Emerson Edom is also with us. Emmer, this was a much better period from the Anaheim Ducks compared to that first 20. What was the difference?
1: Well, they wanted the puck more. I think there's still giveaways and turnovers created by the Anaheim Ducks, but they've shored it up big time. There is better execution, and Johnny just mentioned it there during the tail end of that second frame. But just the clears, right? Mikael Granlund with a phenomenal backhand clear. That must have been a 100-foot clear at least there from the far side defensive zone area to the near side offensive zone area, and that's where Mason McTavish tracked that puck down. But, yeah, so led by better clears, Ian Moore had a great one. They were just a tad harder in every area, Alexis, leading to even harder on the puck when it came to some of their sustained offensive zone opportunities. So I look back to the Cutter Gauthier play on a retrieval. Mason McTavish set up here near side offensive zone corner where he poked it behind Carter Hart. Cutter Gauthier picks that puck up behind the net there and skates all the way on the perimeter on the far side up to the Ozone blue line. And just in the inside when he's running out of time and space at the blue, he lobs it on net. And it was tipped by Mason McTavish. And it just goes to show clears matter, puck retrieval, and overall puck placement on forechecks. That matters, and that's an area where they really got better. And I've talked time and time again throughout this game, it's got better and better keeping that puck away from Carter Hart on the entries from some of these Ducks forechecks, AD.
7: Well, speaking of Mason McTavish, he leads the team right now with 5 shots on goal. And we know that without Ryan Poehling now, as he's out the rest of the game with an upper body injury, the Ducks have had to move their lines around a little bit. A guy like Mason McTavish, who can play the wing and center, how important is it for someone like that right now as the Ducks try to kind of figure out what they're going to continue to do with their lines?
1: Yeah, you know, Mason McTavish, having that Swiss Army mentality, a lot like how Ian Moore plays, right? We'll see him on the forward side. We'll see him on the back end. He flip-flops, and so does Mikael Granlund and Mason McTavish as far as flip-flopping between wing and center. So we've seen that time and time again. I must note, though, Alexis, as you bring that up, yes, he is that Swiss Army knife type of player, but currently he's got 0 face-off wins, 3 face-off losses. But it's just tough, right? Not only are you now back to taking draws, but boom, you're right back in and in the thick of it in terms of playoff hockey, right? This isn't a regular season game here. You've been playing predominantly wing. Now you're relied upon to take draws after not doing for some time. There's going to be an adjustment period there, Alexis. So, yes, but that is hugely important. A lot like how I mentioned Mikael Granlund is used in that manner as well.
7: In terms of faceoffs in general, still the Ducks sitting at 38.7%, really not their best. And we've seen that through this series with Vegas in the faceoff circle. But as for this Ducks team and being able to utilize their speed a bit more in that second period, something that Cutter was saying after that first period that Vegas was slowing them down, and how were they able to do that?
1: Yeah, I think they were passing off the puck less. Like when they had 10, 15, even sometimes 20 feet of gap to work with as far as the puck carriers and their ability to attack open ice, they utilized it. They weren't passing off those types of plays. Early on, they were. For instance, Leo Carlson tried to kick the puck out to Chris Kreider. Chris Kreider, a little bit less speed than needed to capture that puck. That's one play that comes to mind. But yeah, it was just zero hesitation. Everyone who had the opportunity to take that puck and utilize their speed, they did so. So the speed, Alexis, was better without the puck. It was better with the puck. And maybe leading the way was Leo Carlson. I mean, he was back to just taking that puck. And there was an early opportunity against Noah Hanifin there on the far side where he cut in and released a devastating shot. He had a great entry here on the near side where Ian Moore, that was that play where it was just a tad too long to release that puck. But, boy, he hooked that puck. It was a 15-foot pass right on the twig to a late-coming Ian Moore. And it's just one of those things where plays that fail to amount to anything. Like when you make a gorgeous pass, as Leo Carlson did, right on the twig of Ian Moore, sometimes those beautiful passes, Alexis, make the follow-up opportunities look even worse. And that was just one of those cases. So the Anaheim Ducks, very good, an uptick in play in a lot of areas, but they're going to need to keep it coming, right? They cannot be satisfied with the momentum they generated there in that last frame.
7: Only one goal apiece for each of these teams, Ducks and Vegas, getting their goals in the first period, both of them coming on the power play as well. No power play chances there in the second frame. We're going to step aside on our second intermission report brought to you by UCI Health. We'll be right back.
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7: Welcome back into your second intermission report brought to you by UCI Health. Lukasz Jostal has been very good for this Ducks team so far through 40 minutes of play. And Emmer, he wasn't really tested until about the last final 5 minutes of that second period. He originally only had two shots against him. And then we saw, of course, Vegas get four more before the period ended.
1: Yeah, and in difference to maybe some of the bobbled pucks, those weird bounces that were going off of his glove there en route to even creating a goal against the last game, he's definitely shored that up. So I'm not seeing what we saw there in game four, where it just took those strange bounces off his glove. Nothing like that. He has been as steady as ever, and that's saying something, right? We talked about oftentimes netminding and goaltenders, when they're not warm, when they don't have consistent shots against, it becomes that much harder. But look, there's been a lack of shot volume against for the Lukasz Jostal and the Anaheim Ducks as a whole, and he's looking just fine. So no issues there, and it's just really about eliminating, keeping the opportunities to the perimeter for the Vegas Golden Knights. So let's see if the Ducks can continue to do that.
7: And it's really helped when he's had his defensemen tracking back as well as they did in that second period. Jackson Lacombe, 18 and a half minutes of time on ice in this game. He has been playing a big role for this Ducks team.
1: Yeah, no, he really has. How about that shared contribution, that shared defensive play there? Of course, it was Cutter Gauthier was the main beneficiary of that negated play. But you had Homer getting in there. You also had, some other key guys. And that's what it's all about. It's all about back-checking, tracking back, and really boxing out, ensuring that there is no second and third opportunities for the Vegas Golden Knights to bounce on.
7: 1-1 game after two periods of play, just 20 minutes remaining. Unless this game needs extra time, we'll see what happens here coming up in the third period. John Ahlers and Emerson Needham will have the call. 26 shots for the Ducks compared to Vegas's 17. Can they keep it rolling on that end? We'll find out after this commercial break.
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1: Just about set to begin the third period of play, Game 5 between the Vegas Golden Knights and Anaheim Ducks. The series tied at 2 games apiece, and the game tied at 1-1. 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John Ollers alongside Emerson Edom. The most important period of hockey the Ducks have played in this 25-26 season. If they can win a period, they can go home leading a series 3-2 with a chance to take the closeout game in front of their faithful at Honda Center. That will be Thursday night, Game 6 between the Golden Knights and Ducks. A 6:30 faceoff will go on the air beginning at 6 o'clock here on DuckStream with all the coverage. So Emerson, a dominant second period for Anaheim. They possess the puck. They outshoot. They outchance. They out everything, the Vegas Golden Knights. Yet here we are in a tie game after a scoreless second period of play. Is it as simple as just keep doing what you're doing?
25: Well, you listed a lot of team stats that went the right way there in the first couple of frames. But heading into this last third and final frame, the Anaheim Ducks, this is the team stat that really catches my eye. 7 takeaways for the good guys, 2 for the Vegas Golden Knights. So when you talk about assertiveness, when you talk about aggression, when playing without the puck, that says a lot right there.
1: In these playoffs, when tied after 2 periods of play, Anaheim is 2-0. Set to begin the third period. If you're just joining us, Ryan Poehling left in the first period after taking a hit from Braden McNabb, which was deemed a major for interference. McNabb given a game misconduct, and Poehling out with an upper body injury, will not return. So both benches a little shorter as off the draw, the Golden Knights get it in behind the Anaheim net. Eichel trying to spin it in front, but it's intercepted by John Carlson, who puts it into space for a streaking Troy Terry. He battles to the corner with it, and it's kicked away from him there by Rasmus Anderson. Back come the Knights through center.
10: Wide on the left side. They go offside as Hannafin made one last move before he dumped it in. Tonight's broadcast is property of the Anaheim Ducks Hockey Club. Any rebroadcast of tonight's game, either whole or in part, without the express written consent of the Anaheim Ducks and the National Hockey League, is strictly prohibited.
25: Well, if the Anaheim Ducks can force the Vegas Golden Knights to do exactly what they did, go offsides, force them to ice the puck, those two in particular would be huge if the Anaheim Ducks can force them to do those things.
10: Faceoff comes outside the Anaheim stripe. And beaten on the draw was Mikhail Granlund by Brett Howden. Ducks deny entry at the blue line, though, and a loose puck picked up by Seneca. Knocked off his stick as he carried into the Vegas zone. And Lacombe just with a little touch and a little interference on Marner to keep Anaheim possessing the puck.
25: I have not been a fan of the theatrics from the Vegas Golden Knights. You had Dorofeev going down there earlier on that block shot. He comes back. How about Marner there? That puck hit him in the face. It wasn't a stick. He sold it like it was a stick. I don't like that.
10: Ducks get it into the Vegas zone and pressure. Killorn all over Sissons, who has to turn back and off the glass and out. Goes Ben Hutton. It will not go far enough for icing as it's picked up by Jackson Lacombe. Just over a minute into the third period. Game five tied at one here at T-Mobile Arena. Long stretch pass. Tipped the rest of the way by Ross Johnston, and Hart nearly beaten to the puck by Seneca. Well, he took his sweet time with that. Long lead pass off the skate of Sissons. Curls it into the middle. Here's room for Saad, and he fires it over top of the net as he came right down Main Street.
25: What a kick in and overall delay from Sissons in an area pass to a second wave. Brandon Saad, who ripped it far side wide.
10: Ducks dump it in, and the Golden Knights quick to move it back. Rasmus Anderson's pass chased down in behind the Anaheim goal by Olin Zellweger. Zellweger protects the puck, backhands it to Gauthier in the neutral zone. His little pass off the boards intercepted by Cole Smith, and Kolesar puts it back in the Anaheim zone.
25: Make no mistake about it, Lukasz Dostal has made some big saves in this game, but that last opportunity by Saad is yet another missed opportunity for the Vegas Golden Knights.
10: Cole Smith battles his way into the Anaheim zone, puck rimmed around, and Hutton pinches off the right point. Puts it back behind the net, losing an edge as he picked it up with Leo Carlson, and that creates problems for the Ducks below the goal line. Ian Moore jams it ahead. Gauthier can't get it away from Eichel to the line, and Theodore shot through traffic, still loose in the slot, sent back to the line, kept in by the Knights. Theodore finds Kolesar near circle, back for Theodore, and a great read by Gauthier, who gets a stick on it, steering it all the way down. Anaheim will get a much needed change.
25: Well, the point has been made for the Vegas Golden Knights. They are looking to find lanes towards the net and get it there. Here comes Eichel.
10: Eichel on the rush, long shots steered aside and guided to the near boards by Dostal. Golden Knights keep it in. Eichel chops it back for Barbashev, open right point. Rasmus Anderson goes for a skate, sends it across the zone, taken off the corner boards by Seneca, who leads it ahead. Granlund will flip it into the Vegas zone. Seneca goes for a change, and Anderson picks it up from his netminder, the former Calgary Flame, in a hurry. Through the neutral zone and into the Anaheim zone, sends it in on net, kick to the corner by Dostal. Anderson got to it, tried to center, but that's broken up, and Terry the other way with Kreider 2-on-2. Kreider across the line, left side, can't get it back to Terry. It's deflected behind the net. Ducks pursue it, pops into the slot, a bouncing puck. Terry stumbles, but keeps it alive. Trouba sends it around the dasher. All the way to the left corner, Lacombe sends it on net from a bad angle. Hart made the save, and the rebound cleared away by Barbashev.
25: Well, that's what the Ducks needed, just to throw something on net, because over the last couple of shifts, it has been all Vegas Golden Knights. So let's see if this leads to more for the Ducks.
10: Not quite 4 minutes into the third period, tied at one. Cutter Gauthier leaves the puck at the blue line, and it's brought in by Leo Carlson. Back up the boards, Trouba pinch has got a piece of it, pops to the middle, and Brett Howden starts back. The Knights into the Anaheim zone, and William Carlson out of the corner tries to center, misses everybody, and comes to neutral ice.
25: It's a great low corner delay from William Carlson, and he let a backhand up to Mitch Marner, but it was too out of reach.
10: Marner carries back in, delays his pass through the slot, does not connect to the corner, though, kept alive by Coghlan. Back to the line, Marner covering the point. Across to Theodore, and another cross-ice pass deflected away, this time by McTavish. Puck stays in the zone, however. Now Hurdle out of the left corner. Double-teamed as Ross Johnston pins him to the wall. In comes Lacombe. Loose puck to the front of the net, and Ian Moore is waiting for it. He'll angle it out, and Anaheim's going to be whistled for icing here.
25: And to make a cutback here on the near side under duress and pass the puck along D to D. Try to maintain possession time, or can you opt for a high flip? Those are the two couple of options within that sequence that he needs to better exercise, because the Ducks got to limit those icings.
10: Faceoff will be to the right of Lucas Dostal. 19 saves on the night for Lucas. And Cutter Gauthier in to oppose Tomas Hertl on the faceoff. Clean win for Hertl. Back to the line. Hutton slides it over. Anderson shot. Saved by Dostal. Loose in front. Dostal. Dorofeev. Second of the night for Pavel Dorofeev. Looks like Hurdle's going to go through the handshake line first here. Either way, 2-1 Vegas.
25: Oh, boy. The Anaheim Ducks now find themselves in quite the situation here. The Vegas Golden Knights came into this third period absolutely buzzing, capped off by that latest goal.
10: I beg your pardon, it is Hurdle's goal.
25: It was a D to D pass, near side to far side. D gets it through, and yep, Hurdle, near side doorstep, puts it home.
10: Remember, Hurdle had the goal with the goaltender pulled with just over a minute to go in game four. It was his first goal in 30 games, and John Tortorella talked about it after the game. He said, doesn't matter when you're a goal scorer like Tomas Hertl, who had 24 in the regular season. It can be an empty net goal. It can be a 5-on-3. It can be a goal with the goalie pulled. It doesn't matter. Well, it can get you going. And that is his first 5-on-5 goal scored since January. And for the first time in Game 5, the Golden Knights lead. It's 2-1.
25: Johnny, I turn to you after he stick-lifted two Anaheim Ducks players early on in this game, and that really led to that same mentality.
10: Here's Granlund the other way, and Hart gets just enough of it to deflect the puck out of play.
25: Again, some shenanigans post-whistle here.
10: Kalorn mixing it up at the side of the net. Second of the playoffs for Hertl at 4:48. Plenty of time for the Ducks to work with to tie this game back up.
25: Yeah, Kalorn was going at it near side post in the offensive zone for the Ducks. He was going at it with Ben Hutton. Seemed like everyone had a dance partner there, but didn't really amount to anything. Johnny, you and I talked about it all series long so far. I mean, the Ducks, they can't take that extra swipe after the whistle. There's no doubt about it. They got to focus on really making more plays to try to tie this one up.
10: There has not been a power play for either team since the first period. No penalties called by Wes McCauley and Pierre Lambert since the opening frame. McCauley is known as a guy who lets them play, particularly this time of year, and he's been true to that. Puck jumped into the Anaheim zone. I think that would have been icing, but Dostal stepped outside his near side post to kick it to the corner. And possession. Leo Carlson picks it up and skates it out of the zone. Troy Terry feathers it up the right boards into the Vegas zone. Theodore reversing it up the wall. John Carlson, long shot, no traffic in front. Easily gloved off by Carter Hart.
25: Well, Carter Hart, he's played well, but how many opportunities have the Anaheim Ducks generated by getting to the inside? I mean, there certainly haven't been as much high-danger scoring chances created by the Anaheim Ducks as have been created for the Vegas Golden Knights. That's for sure. Plan your visit to Yamaha Resort and Casino at San Manuel, the only casino resort to be awarded the coveted AAA 5 Diamond Aware for both 2024 and 2025. You in?
10: Face off to the left of Carter Hart. Tim Washey with a clean win. Trouble winds and fires. That's blocked. Howden got in the way, and now Gauthier tries from out high. And that one is blocked by William Carlson. Carlson into the Anaheim zone, tries to center out of the left corner, and Trouba got a piece of that. Gauthier comes up with a loose puck. Great pass ahead. Biel's behind the defense. Turned away by Carter Hart.
25: Well, Biel's looking for the penalty. He turns to the far side corner official saying, how was that not called? I was getting hooked for a good 10-15 feet.
10: Ducks regroup. Ian Moore gets it in. Waiting for it in the trapezoid is Carter Hart, who sweeps it along. Ducks reverse it around the boards. Moore activates, cannot keep it in. It's chopped to center where Zellweger is back to collect it. He turns away from Brandon Saad with a spin move. And now up on the play is Killorn. Puts it through the defender but can't get to the other side to pick up the loose puck. And the Knights clear it away. Saad into the Anaheim zone. Contested by Zellweger just inside the blue line. Keeps it alive. Sissons gets it to Hurdle. Motors to the top of the crease. Poked away by the paddle of the stick from Dostal. Things opening up a little bit. The Ducks probably would be fine with that. Here comes Seneca through the logo. Wide on the left side. Dispatches a defender. Poked off his stick as he enters the Vegas zone. Theodore with a nice play there. Ducks regroup. It's brought in by Granlund. Pulls up on the right boards. Fights off a check. Filters it towards the net. It does not get through. Batted down off the near boards by John Carlson, but he's forced to retreat defensively as the Knights clear. And here they come into the Anaheim zone. A self-pass off the near boards. It's taken by Dowd, who rims it around. Cole Smith in front. And that went off the mask, I think, of Dostal. Terry trying to bring it to the middle of the ice. Hit by Cole Smith. Gets it to center. And a big hit there on Mintyukov from Nick Dowd.
25: Now the Anaheim Ducks are playing hard right now, but it's almost as if the Vegas Golden Knights are playing a tad harder.
10: Kolasar winds it around the boards as the Knights work in the Anaheim zone. Cole Smith behind the net for Nick Dowd. Dowd feeds it out high. Coghlan with a shot. And juggling it was Dostal, who at last is able to cover with just under 12 minutes to go in the third period. The Golden Knights, for the first time tonight, have the lead in Game 5. It's 2-1 Vegas. 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
10: They're doing the wave at T-Mobile Arena. Tomas Hertl, who for the eighth time in his career eclipsed 20 goals in the regular season with 24, has his second in as many games here in the third period. And Vegas has taken a 2-1 lead here in Game 5. 11:40 to go in the game as the Golden Knights look for more, trying to flip it from behind the net and maybe even bank it off if Dostal was Dowd. But Gauthier carries it back to center.
25: Well, early on,
10: Fiel gets rocked at the line by Hurdle. And it was Barbashev, 49, not 48. And the Ducks have to regroup. Nice move by Lacombe at center. He carries into the Vegas zone and dishes on the wing. Washi back to the front of the net. And Lacombe's stick was taken away. Rifled through the crease by Fiel. It comes to Gauthier, and he took a big shot, and that felled one of the defenders for the Golden Knights.
25: Yeah, that's Coghlan.
10: Yeah, he's having trouble getting back to the bench as the Knights get the puck the other way. Marner sneaks it through. Hanifin turned away by Dostal. Remember that. The Ducks only down a goal, in part thanks to that save. Knights wind it around the boards, and Anaheim trying to get out of the zone. Granlund loses the puck. Marner toe drags his way to the top of the crease, and his pass intended for Howden off the stick of Lacombe. Good play by Jackson Lacombe. Hanifin pinches up the boards. No stick for Seneca. Rasmus Anderson goes wide on the right side. Circles the net. Center. Stall. It's the zone.
25: Now, the Vegas Golden Knights dodged a penalty right there as Alex Kloren was tripped up, and he's barking at the officials. He's not happy. Well, the Vegas Golden Knights offensively early on in this period, it was all on the upper side. Here comes Vegas.
10: A steal by Hurdle and coming right down Main Street, firing it wide again. Is Sissons.
25: Now going back to my previous point, Vegas was doing a lot of their passing up top in the offensive zone for them, but now a lot of their plays are low plays. Goal line or behind the net, right to the slot. That's what they're trying to target now. And luckily the Anaheim Ducks, along with Lukas Dostal, are playing tight and some big time stops by the Dostal.
10: Anaheim whistled for icing. 9:59 to go, third period. 2-1 Golden Knights, trying to take a 3-2 lead in this series. Eichel to oppose Carlson, and the faceoff to the left of Dostal. Ducks win the faceoff.

0: The puck. Tries to center. Diving play by Lacombe, and Vielle spins his way only as far as the Vegas stripe.
1: Well, the Golden Knights are doing a great job of tracking back above. They're 4-3. They're F3, as we call it. Just playing spectacular hockey, not allowing for easy exits for the Ducks.
0: Yeah, they're staying above the puck, and it's making it difficult to get through the neutral zone, too. Lacombe gets it in. Cross-ice pass to John Carlson. A little rebound off of Hart. Ducks can't get to it. It's rattled up the wall. Terry keeps it at the right point. Behind the net, Ben Hutton moves it quickly. And this airborne pass knocked down in the neutral zone as the Knights bring it into the Anaheim end. Cole Smith pinched. Carlson stops the progression of Nick Dowd. Puck reversed to the left point. Held in and kept on the wall by Hannafin. Behind the net, Dowd couldn't get it to Kolesar, and the Ducks will clear the zone and go for a change. Knights catch him on the change, and Rasmus Anderson has room up the left side. He'll wire it around the dasher. Lacombe behind the net. Little chip pass, and Trouba sends it up the left side. Room for Killorn into the Vegas zone. Granlund drives the net. Killorn hits the brakes. Off the bench comes Seneca. He'll take it up the left boards and in behind the net. Pokes it past the defender and chases it down as he circles the zone. Turns and fires. That was partially blocked. Trouba to the left corner keeps it alive. Lacombe pinches off the right point. Sends it in front, and nobody home as it went right through the top of the crease. Trouba again activates up the wall. Kept it in, but only momentarily. And William Carlson is able to clear.
1: Yeah, I thought that Jack Lacombe, near side hash mark, shot on net was going to be deflected by Alex Gorm, but it was just a tad out of reach.
0: Puck into the Anaheim zone. Marner collided with Seneca at center. Fans didn't like that. Point blank shot kicked out by Dostal. Boy, a great centering pass from behind the net. And it was Saad who was turned away and tight by Dostal.
1: And Chase Theodore, he had that second opportunity at it, but
0: here
1: he just
0: comes
1: missed.
0: Seneca right down the slot, and he fires it wide. Comes around the boards and back out center ice. Yeah, the fans wanted a call. It looked like Seneca might have had a little knee-on-knee contact with Marner, but they play on. On the rush, Gauthier up the right side. Finds the trailer down the slot. One more pass off a leg. Ducks can't keep it in, but Zellweger will at the top of the zone. He goes across. His wrist shot doesn't make it to the net. And the Golden Knights send it the other way. Zellweger in a hurry, able to get back to it in his own zone. Well, it's that time of the game with under 7 to go, down a goal. Look for players like Zellweger to activate from the blue line. Here's Leo Carlson at center. Long wrist shot gobbled up by Carter Hart. And he'll hold on down to 6:42 left in the third period of game 5. The Golden Knights 2 and the Ducks 1. 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
1: 6:42 to game and go in game five, 2-1 Vegas. Face off in the Golden Knights zone, and McTavish turns and fires right on. Carter Hart with another stop. To the line, it's Trouba. He spreads and has his shot blocked as out came Howden to get in the way, and he clears the zone. A third period goal from Tomas Hertl early in the period. Right now, the difference in the hockey game. Ducks will stretch it from behind their own net, redirected by Gauthier in, and Washi will get there first. He's tied up as he kicks it along the yellow in behind the Vegas net, knocked loose by McTavish. Lacombe feeds the point, covered by Gauthier. Long shot comes off the end boards, poked away by Hart. Bad angle shot just fired back towards the net. Didn't make it there. Ducks recover possession and work it around the perimeter. Lacombe from a bad angle misses the net. It comes to Trouba, and he misfires on a one-timer, but keeps the puck alive in the zone. Who just got it across the blue line.
0: Yeah, mistakes are going to happen even late in situations like this, but good on Jacob Trouba, where he didn't get the shot through, but he recovered and got a nice stick on puck play there.
1: Knights dump it in behind Dostal, who stays in his crease, and it's quickly moved ahead by John Carlson. It comes back into the zone offside. We are down to the final 5:29 in regulation of Game 5. Vegas 2, the Ducks 1. 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
4: It's a 2-1 game, Vegas leading late in the third period here. The Ducks, though, getting their chances in the offensive zone as of late. Emerson, what do you want to see from them in order to break through here in this 5.5 final minutes?
0: Honestly, continue to play how they're playing right now, and that is shooting lots. They're getting the puck back lots as well. So, yeah, you're seeing bad angle shots from both offensive zone corners. They're just wiring at it. The skates of Carter Hart, and it's coming back the other side. They're regaining possession on a lot of those missed shots, and they got to just continue to do exactly that. Why? Because they're just getting the puck back.
1: 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Face-off in the neutral zone with 5:29 remaining in the third period. A long way to go. The Ducks led the league in third period comeback wins with a dozen in the regular season. They've done it in these playoffs one other time. And they just need one. Eichel and Granlund to take the draw from outside the Anaheim stripe, and it's a clean win for Mikhail Granlund. Zellweger's pass broken up in the neutral zone, and Pavel Dorofeev just chips it into the Anaheim zone. Zellweger back to get it around the end boards, and Carlson under duress will just loft it the length of the ice. That'll go 200 feet, and that is an icing infraction.
0: Well, the Anaheim Ducks were the team that was possessing the puck way more of the last few shifts. They hadn't been icing the puck. The team who was forcing plays, playing a little bit hot potato, was the Vegas Golden Knights over the last few shifts. But sure enough, Anaheim just iced the puck.
1: So far in this series, Vegas has won the odd-numbered games. The Ducks have won the even-numbered games. 5:14 left here in Game 5. The Golden Knights trying to keep that trend going, leading 2-1. William Carlson leans in to take the draw against Mikhail Granlund. A little eager in the rim of the circle with Seneca. Now they drop it, and Marner steps in and hit the crossbar.
0: Wow.
1: Puck stays in the barn, and now Granlund had a little trouble with it in front of his own net.
0: It was the toe drag that spot. Mitch Marner just a few more inches, and that also got his body weight over that shot. That's why he absolutely wired it.
1: Ducks dump it back into the Vegas zone. Seneca cycles it along. High slot. Zellweger fakes the shot. Dishes to John Carlson, and Carter Hart denies.
0: What a save. Pushing and shoving and shoes in front of Carter Hart. How about that look? How about the deception from Olin Zellweger? Now, the pass he kicked out to the far side was just a tad in front of John Carlson. Boy, what could have been if Olin Zellweger just put that pass in his wheelhouse for the one-timer.
1: Yeah, he had to catch it. You're right. That heartbeat matters, doesn't it?
0: No, 100%. And I think that made all the difference, at least for Carter Hart, to recover a tad bit more and get a better angle for himself.
1: 4:46 to go in the faceoff to the right of Hart in the Vegas zone. Leo Carlson leans in to take the draw. He's beaten cleanly by Nick Dowd. Knights up the boards, kept by Lacombe at the left point. He fumbles it, and he cannot keep to recover at center. Oh, the Golden Knights. Ducks thought had too many men on the ice as his pass at center was intercepted by a player who came right off the bench.
0: Boy, was that close.
1: I would doubt that they would call that after not calling anything these last two periods. Knights get it into the Anaheim zone, and around the boards it goes. Kreider seals his man off, allowing Lacombe to reverse it. And Trouba from behind the net under duress. Terry with an airborne pass that gives him problems as Kolasar pressures. Vegas is not sitting back in the neutral zone. They're pressuring when they can. Ducks changing as Trouba skates it ahead. And now drops it off for Cutter Gauthier. Gauthier takes a look, stretches it. Viel has it taken away right in front of the Vegas bench. Carlson recovers for Anaheim. John, who sends it in, and Viel racing in after it. Crashing with Hutton along the end boards. Viel goes down. Loose puck to the corner. McTavish gets to it. To John Carlson. Across left point. Dusted off. Long wrist shot. Goes wide off the stick of Zellweger. Seeing a lot of Olin Zellweger down the stretch here. He's now playing with to keep the puck in at the line. Nice play by Gauthier. The open man down the slot. Gauthier had it slashed off his stick. Puck recovered. John Carlson's one-timer floats wide on the short side. He didn't get all of that. Zellweger pinches up the boards from behind the net. Cutter Gauthier now out high. It's McTavish. Got it to Gauthier. Great pass. Here's Zellweger. He fumbles it. And he scores! He hesitated when he didn't catch the pass cleanly. Hart came out, and Olin Zellweger has tied game five with 3:04 to play.
0: Olin Zellweger, are you kidding me? Ice in his veins. As Johnny just mentioned, just a split second. One extra stick handle. He actually just missed the collection of that puck. It rolled off his stick a tad. He regained possession and absolutely snipes it. What a tally.
1: Zellweger had 7 in the regular season. That is his first of the Stanley Cup playoffs. Mason McKinnon going to draw the assists, and this game is tied at 2 with just over 3 minutes to play. Puck dumped in off the faceoff from the wrong side of the red line by the Golden Knights, and just 7 seconds after the goal, an icing call against Vegas.
0: Well,
1: Olin Zellweger scratched for 13 consecutive games, has come back into the lineup. Emerson points in each of the two games since his return.
0: You want to talk about making a statement, right?
1: I mean, making an impact.
0: Yes. How do you take him out of the lineup now? With the impacts he's had over the last two games, it's almost impossible.
1: Well, I just mentioned, I don't know if we've seen Pavel Minyakov in the third period, whether there's an injury situation, but it's been Carlson and Zellweger down the stretch.
0: That's a good point, Johnny.
1: Face off to the right of Carter Hart, and now McTavish, who has 2 assists in this hockey game, leans in to take the draw. And Mason wins it. Served across, and Lacombe, oh wow, a shot by Trouba from the line who went off a couple bodies. Hart was way out of position. Back comes Barbashev into the Anaheim zone, and he's wiped out by Trouba. Fans want a call that they won't get. Gauthier's pass goes right through Trouba to the far boards, and it stays in. Barbashev's pass across off the skate of McTavish. Nice play by Mason. He'll skate it to center. Dishes it to Gauthier. A little crisscross play between the two of them in the end of the zone. McTavish goes behind the net. Killorn goes to the front of the net. And Eichel knocks the puck up the boards. Great recovery momentarily by Zellweger, but he loses the puck, and Dorofeev sends it back into the Anaheim zone, only to have Carlson wipe it away. All kinds of collisions all over the ice as Eichel pitchforks it into the Anaheim zone, and Dostal is out to set it up for John Carlson.
0: Well, here's the good news. The Anaheim Ducks, anytime they touch the puck, they are looking to make plays. They're getting their head up, and they are touching these pucks with such confidence.
1: Seneca in on the forecheck as they finish a change. Just a little redirect by Killorn. Got it deep. Now it's recovered at center by Zellweger. Full control for Trouba. Minute 45 left in regulation in game five, tied at two in Vegas. Coughlin back in his own zone, wipes it around, and Kolesar starts back for the Knights. Hits the brakes in the neutral zone. Pulls up, gets center red, puts it to the left corner of the Anaheim zone. Trouba calm with it, moves it away, ducks up the boards, do not get it out. Loose puck that Lacombe got a stick on, couldn't clear, it comes to the left of Dostal. He's going to freeze it down as players are strewn all over the place. Dowd is knocked down at the bottom of the right circle. Kolesar taking issue with Washi and Lacombe, and as has been the case since the first period, no call.
0: Yeah, and I'll have to agree with that, right? If you're going to make a call on the initial takedown of Dowd there, you got to take him for embellishment. I mean, there was just as much of an embellishment after the fact as him being hauled down, so you got to do either or. Take both or leave it. The officials decide to leave it.
1: 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Face-off in the Anaheim zone, control by the Golden Knights. They'll rim it around the boards at the left hash mark. Hanifin down low now for Eichel. Jack Eichel pushed to the boards by Washi. Cycles it along. Over comes Trouba, and Washi with the loose puck for Lacombe. Final minute of play. As Lacombe cannot loft it out of the zone, it's gloved down by Barbashev. He's hit along the boards, and another chance for Lacombe, who does get it out this time. Killorn able to nudge it into Vegas ice as the Ducks go for a change with only 45 seconds left in regulation.
0: Boy, Lacombe just barely got that puck out. This is a game of inches, folks.
1: Zellweger back to get this one in the Anaheim zone, and Seneca keeps it out. 30 seconds left. It's sent back in. That went off the helmet of John Carlson. Leo Carlson is there to the rescue. John Carlson now into the middle of the ice. Room for Cutter Gauthier. Goes wide on the left side in the Vegas zone. Circles the net. Oh, he tried to go high short side as he got to the goal line. Got it back and whipped it right through the goal crease. It'll come up the boards and out. Lacombe back in his own zone. Gauthier calling for it with 10 seconds left. Rims it around the boards back in. Kolesar trying to get it out. He gets rocked by Seneca as he lobs it back through center ice. And for the first time in this second round series, we will go to overtime tonight at T-Mobile Arena in Vegas. Dylan Coughlin unhappy as he was debucketed on the hit by Seneca in the far corner of the Vegas zone. But if nothing else, Wes McCauley and Pierre Lambert have been consistent these last two periods. Once again, no call, Emerson.
0: Well, I'd be unhappy too if I got absolutely laid out by Beckett Seneca in that fashion.
1: That hit was a little bit late. It was definitely borderline, and the Ducks are fortunate that they will not begin overtime, perhaps shorthanded.
0: Well, as long as you get away with it, I have no problem with it. I thought it was a hard hit. Hey, if you can get away with it, why not? That's a testament to Beckett Seneca for continuing to play such hard-nosed playoff-style hockey.
1: Tomas Hertl, just under 5 minutes into the third, gave Vegas their first lead of Game 5 with his second of the playoffs and second in as many games. Olin Zellweger, with just over 3 minutes remaining, forced overtime with his first of the postseason and his second point in as many games since coming into the Anaheim postseason lineup. We have bonus hockey tonight in Sin City. T-Mobile Arena through 60 minutes in Game 5. The series tied at 2. The Ducks and Vegas Golden Knights tied at 2. Stay tuned. Alexis Downey is coming up with more intermission action as we get set for overtime tonight here in Vegas. 2-2 in Game 5 through 3 periods of play. You're listening to DuckStream, powered by TuneIn.
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4: We have some bonus hockey tonight. After 60 minutes of play, the Ducks and Golden Knights are going to overtime. 2-2, the final score after regulation. Welcome into our quick intermission report ahead of this overtime frame. Alexis Downey here alongside Emerson Needham as well. Emmer, that third period looked a little bit different, of course, for Anaheim, as well as Vegas got out early, we're able to score, Ducks playing from behind, but we know that's something that they're used to doing going back to the regular season.
0: Well, I mentioned it just going into that third frame there, right from our last commercial break before puck drop, and I looked at the takeaway numbers now at the time. If I'm not mistaken, it was 7-1 in favor of the Anaheim Ducks. Now it's 8-4, but still, it really caps off what is just tremendous hunger by the Anaheim Ducks. I mean, with the puck, without the puck. The best part about all this is when they have opportunities to shoot it, even when they don't have opportunities to shoot it, they're finding ways to get it towards the net by any means necessary. Oftentimes, goal line shots, just trying to throw it at the skates of Carter Hart. Well, it worked. They continue to get the puck back after a lot of those either misfires or juicy rebounds. And you can't help but compliment the sheer work ethic for the Anaheim Ducks. It's just been unbelievable to see. They've been shoring up the giveaways, the Vegas Golden Knights, giving the puck away more, 17-13. So a lot going in the right direction here in some overtime hockey coming up for the Anaheim Ducks. Alexis?
4: We really saw that urgency start to take shape for the Ducks as that third period went along, right before the Olin Zellweger goal that tied it up. I mean, his first career playoff goal, he gets back into the lineup, and he's been so noticeable these last, of course, last game and then again tonight. What stands out from what he's been doing on the ice?
0: Well, he's utilizing his speed, and yes, he was last game, but maybe even more so here tonight. Even just the prior to tucking it there late, I mean, he was just all over the offensive zone. He was everywhere. He was far side corner, near side corner. He was just he's been playing at an incredible rate. So, everyone. Just speaking in the young guys, Beckett Seneca, Olin Zellweger, those guys they're playing with just tremendous confidence, tremendous just ability to manage the puck while under duress, when not under duress. I mean, they are making big things happen out there.
4: Yeah, you look at the goal scoring for Anaheim in this game tonight, Beckett Seneca and Olin Zellweger, but both of those assisted by Cutter Gauthier and Mason McTavish. Cutter Gauthier now 12 points in 11 games played for this postseason. But wanted to quickly go back to that Olin Zellweger goal, Emmer. I mean, it was almost a bit of deception. It looks like Carter Hart kind of read it wrong the way Zellweger was able to settle the puck, and then we know he had 7 regular season goals. We know he knows how to score, but I think that probably caught Vegas by surprise.
0: No, 100%. No, it's slightly rolled off a stick, but when speaking on the deception part, you're 100% right. I just think it was a split-second hesitation fake. Maybe just a slight angle change, drop of the shoulder, all in one, and yeah, it fooled Carter Hart. Yeah, I think it was almost a 1-2 combo. It was the slight roll-off. Once he did gain possession of it, thereafter, it was, as you mentioned, just a slight adjustment change that really threw off Hart. So, look, he's been phenomenal. He's out there looking to make an impact. He's just been all over the ice. And Johnny said it there late, not a whole lot of Pavel Mentikov, a whole lot more of Olin Zellweger. So it just really means, Alexis, it's crunch time, right? The yep. Guys who are playing at their best are certainly going to get more ice time. So it's one of those things where everyone's got to continue to up the ante, up their level of play, because, I mean, the final stretch of that third period, it was phenomenal hockey by the Anaheim Ducks.
4: That's what head coach Joel Quenneville likes to do, reward those who are on the ice having, of course, a strong game. So that's what we're seeing with Olin Zellweger. And curious to see how this Ducks team fares in overtime, because the last time they had an overtime game was back in round one of the Stanley Cup playoffs, where they got a 4-3 win in game 4 over the Oilers. This is the first overtime game with the Golden Knights in this round 2. We're going to step aside on our intermission report. Join us when we come back.
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4: We're back with the intermission report ahead of overtime hockey in Vegas. The Ducks and Golden Knights, Game 5 now going to overtime, 2-2. The final score after regulation. The goal scorers for Anaheim, Beckett Seneca and Olin Zellweger. And the goal scorers for Vegas, Pavel Dorofeev and Tomas Hertl. But on the end of Emmer wanted to kind of circle back to a point that you and Johnny were talking about. The referees have held their whistles. No penalties through the second and third periods. Why do you think that is?
0: Yeah, there was, I don't want to say a missed call, but they elected not to call what would have been deemed very close to a too many men infraction for the Vegas Golden Knights on one of their changes. Probably the latest was Nick Dowd going down there, and it could have been either or, right? I mentioned it right after the fact that you either got to take both, one for the haul down, whether it be interference or hooking, whatever the case may be, and the overall embellishment, as there was a little bit of embellishment there laid on by Nick Dowd there. So, yeah, they're elected to, in my humble opinion, Alexis, do the right thing and just let the good guys play, let the opposition play. And it's making out for a much better hockey game. I think we can all agree. So I look forward to hopefully seeing them just let them play it out here in this extra time. And hopefully the Anaheim Ducks can capitalize, take this one back to Anaheim with the series lead.
4: It is a 2-2 series here in Game 5, Ducks and Golden Knights. Who will get the game-winning goal? That's what we're going to find out here coming up as we return back to this game. And it's going to be John Ahlers and Emerson Needham with the call of this overtime frame. Thanks for listening to our quick intermission report.
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1: Set to go to overtime at T-Mobile Arena in Game 5 of the Western Conference second round best of seven series between the Vegas Golden Knights and the Anaheim Ducks. This postseason, in games going beyond regulation, the Vegas Golden Knights are 2-0. Both game-winning goals coming from Brett Howden. The Ducks are 1-0. Their game winner came from Ryan Poehling, who has not played in this game since the first period when he was knocked out by a major penalty for interference on Braden McNabb. A couple of things to keep in mind as we head to overtime, Emerson. The team switch ends again, so much like with the second period, it's the long change period, and that can create some issues for teams here.
0: Yeah, and the key is to try to hang on to those pucks during the changes, right? I mean, that's going to allow for the players to track back hard, and that is a huge part of what we're discussing, Johnny. The Anaheim Ducks, any which player cannot afford to be coasting back to their respective bench on changes. They got to be baring their heads and absolutely cook back to the bench, allow those fresh bodies to quickly get on the ice, and changes are going to be huge here.
1: 5-on-5 overtime. Next goal wins. It's not like the regular season where you play 3-on-3 for 5 minutes and then go to a shootout. Pavel Minyakov did 9 seconds in that third period for the Ducks after having played over 5 minutes in each of the first two periods. We'll see if he's available to Anaheim. We don't have any report, but we are underway in overtime as the faceoff comes all the way back to Lucas Dostal. Zellweger goes up the left boards. Kreider has it forced back into the zone by Rasmus Anderson, and Zellweger will reverse it away. Chasing is John Carlson, who puts it right through the middle of the ice. This is going to roll all the way down And an icing infraction against the Ducks just 19 seconds into overtime.
0: And that was close. It almost seemed as if Rasmus Anderson either pivoted the opposite direction at the last second, making it seem as if he couldn't have caught that puck, but that was close. If anything, he did a great job selling it.
1: Well, you think about this game, Emerson. Ryan Poehling goes out in the first period. His line, McTavish and Gauthier both have two assists in the game. Face-off win for the Golden Knights. Sent to the left point. Hannafin's shot is absorbed by Dostal, and they'll do it again to the right of the Anaheim netminder.
0: Well, to your previous point there, Johnny, all that means is guys are ready to step up when it counts.
1: Raise their game.
0: Yes,
1: exactly.
0: 100%. And that is huge, right? You don't take home the hardware. You don't win the Stanley Cup without those types of sequences and those mentalities from players.
1: And you may not think it's much. Dostal catches that puck and hangs on, but it allows the Ducks to get a change. Previously, it had been an icing, so Washy comes out to take the faceoff, and Anaheim controls. Hannafin with the keep at the left point as Trouba tried to go up the wall, and it's wound around for Marner on the right hash. Rasmus Anderson unable to keep as Anaheim will flip it to center. Spinning with it is Jeffrey Biel, and he rolls it in wide of Carter Hart. Lacombe gets to it on the right side. He gets crunched, but it's Washy down low who keeps it alive. Biel taps it loose, trying to find a passing option. He just eats the puck along the boards. Ross Johnston comes over and shovels it around. Pinching up the left boards, Lacombe sends it right back behind the net. Johnston stops it there. Ross knocked to his knees. Keeps the play alive with a couple of slashes. Loose to the corner. Biel gets on it. Left point, Lacombe. Right point, Trouba looking for a tip, and his shot sails wide. Lacombe sends it back to the front of the net, and Rasmus Anderson retreats behind the Vegas goal with it. The Ducks get changes. Good shift there for Anaheim.
0: Boy, on that Jacob Trouba far side point shot, you had Biel going to the net. You had several Ducks skaters going towards the net. That was a big-time bomb.
1: Golden Knights lose it in the Anaheim zone. Granlund dips his shoulder, brings it back in on the right side. Tried to center, hit the side of the net. Up the glass it comes near side, and Barbashev fires it to center. Nice catch of the pass there by Dorofeev, who gives it to Eichel. Hits the brakes. Backdoor pass at the far post, and that went off the stick of Barbashev in behind the net. Loose behind the goal, and Mintyukov is there to wrap it around the wall. It's all about puck battles now. Granlund joins the fray on the far side. Hinges it back, and it's just lobbed back to center ice by Anaheim. Bouncing puck, and Seneca got entangled with his man, forcing Hart to come out and play it as he and Theodore both fell down. Theodore rifles it ahead for Kolasar, fresh off the Vegas bench. Goes off his skate in behind the net. He feeds it out in front, and it's fired wide by Dowd. Boy, a good look there for Vegas, to say the least. Kolasar again behind the net. He's angled off, but Cole Smith picks it up for Vegas. Cycles it back to Kolasar behind the net. Zellweger knocks him off the puck, and Ian Moore comes up with it.
0: Well, Kolasar came into the shift with serious purpose as he had a great feed to Nick Dowd there far side for their great opportunity.
1: McTavish dumps it back the other way, and Trouba pinches up the boards. Loose puck. Kept alive, and Cutter Gauthier off the boards just sends it on net. Hart easily blockered that aside. Trouba rims it back around, and it's Seneca in the corner. Tried to center, is behind his intended target, and the Knights will clear back into Anaheim ice. No icing as Trouba gets it. Vegas goes for a change, and Trouba indirect off the boards all the way to the blue line for Killorn. He jams it in, and Hart waits for it in the trapezoid. Sets it up for Hannafin and rims it around the boards, but it's sealed for a moment by Trouba and now brought back the other way by the Golden Knights. Anderson joins the rush, goes wide, sent it towards the net, redirected in behind the goal, and Truba's there to clean it up. Anaheim will start back. Seneca takes the feed up the left side. Mates are changing, so he's just trying to buy time as he's checked to the boards by Hurdle. Hannafin picks the puck up and sends it the other way. Through center, Sisson's got a redirect. And now Vegas will change, so Anaheim quickly moves it from behind their own net. John Carlson had a little trouble with it. Now he slows it down back in his own end with Zellweger. Olin Zellweger trying to bring it through center. That's turned away at the blue line. Let's go Knights is the chant from 18,000 plus at T-Mobile. Dump back in behind the Anaheim net. Carlson's pass up the middle to the line. Rifled on net. Loose rebound just out of the reach of Eichel. Terry tries to move it to the middle. Eichel still has it. Tries to make a pass across. They score! A cross crease pass. And Jack Eichel. take a 3-2 lead in the series.
0: That was a hard-working goal.
1: Pavel Dorofeev, second of the night, is the game winner. 4-10 into overtime.
0: The sheer determination by the opposition. What plays by Jack Eichel going inside, back out. And I don't know if he just wanted to toss that on net and create a juicy rebound, but that's certainly what happened. And Dorofeev comes up so clutch late in this game.
1: Second of the game for Dorofeev is his seventh of the playoffs. Vegas with all five shots in overtime, and they win it and take a 3-2 lead in this series. This one will be a tough pill to swallow, Emerson.
0: Yeah, and look, I'm not going to fault some of the passes there late, but the execution over that last shift just started to falter. Just some mistiming on routes, passes, and the Vegas Golden Knights were just able to capitalize on it.
1: The puck was deflected on the cross-ice pass. Dorofeev patiently waited. It looked like it was on edge when it came back to earth, and he snapped it all in one motion up into the top shelf as Eichel had stolen a clearing attempt, and he made the pass across. Dorofeev gives the Knights a 3-2 win, or I should say a 3-2 lead with a 3-2 win here tonight somewhere. Daryl Sutter is smiling. He said years ago, over a decade ago, this is a 3-2 lead. This is a 3-2 series by virtue of the Golden Knights' 3-2 overtime win here tonight at T-Mobile Arena. 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Yair Mendoza is back at Skyview. For Emerson Edom, I'm John Ollers. Emerson will join Alexis Downey with our post-game coverage. That's coming up next. 3-2 the final in overtime. Vegas wins game 5. 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
1: The Vegas Golden Knights take Game 5 tonight at T-Mobile Arena with an overtime winner from Pavel Dorofeev. Two goals for him tonight. The final score, 3-2. Welcome into the postgame show. I'm Alexis Downey. Emerson Needham, who is in Vegas for this one, will also be joining us here in just a second. The Ducks go to their first overtime game with Vegas of this postseason. Not enough from them in it, as Vegas had 5 shots on goal compared to Anaheim's 0. Emerson, what was going on with the Ducks in that overtime frame where they were stuck in their own end?
2: Well, I think the Ducks started out hot. They hemmed in the puck in the defensive end for the Vegas Golden Knights for some time. But here's the key. They failed to get a shot. And it was Ross Johnson and his line. And don't get me wrong, they played a great game. But when it comes to the nitty-gritty, and it's a testament to them for starting off that overtime frame with heavy minutes in the, or I guess a sustained shift in the offensive zone for quite some time, but you cannot fail to generate a shot within those confines. I mean, you just know that each and every opportunity the Golden Knights have, they're going to rip it on net. That's exactly what they did. That actually goal scored by Dorofeev there, I mean, it actually took a deflection off the shin guard of Chris Kreider, and then en route to going off the pad of Lukáš Šostál, en route to the twig of Dorofeev. So just so unfortunate. But going back to the Anaheim Ducks Ross Johnson line there, you know that the Vegas Golden Knights, especially with the losses of McNabb and you're already out Stone, you knew that they were going to shorten the bench, right? And they were going to be double shifting their top guys, and it looked like it just paid off there in the end.
1: 3-2 series now. Vegas takes the lead with this overtime win. Let's get into the highlights on how this one unfolded. Starting in the first period, it's Beckett Seneca, the first goal scorer, getting the icebreaker on the power play, 12 minutes and 36 seconds into it.
3: McTavish with it again. Behind the net for Seneca. He reverses it. Gauthier will pull it off the wall. Snap shot. Big rebound. Seneca scores. Gauthier just gets it on net. Off the right pad of Carter Hart. It was laying at the far post. And for the fourth consecutive game, the rookie Beckett Seneca has fouled the back of the net.
1: 4 straight games for Beckett Seneca getting a goal. Not only that, Emmer, but the 2 games that the Ducks have won in this series, Beckett Seneca has scored first. So I looked at that as a good sign to start off this game. I guess unfortunately, but fortunately.
2: Yeah, no, same here. And I also just looked at what transpired thereafter, and I know we're going to get to it. But he's better when he's got that shot first mentality. It's something that Coach Quenneville has continued to say, so we saw that on full display in the Anaheim Ducks hockey club. They're much better when he's going, and he's been going for some time, and the whole team's play has elevated because of it. Tonight was no different.
1: It was his 5th goal of the postseason, the first one of the game, and then Vegas would answer back. Their chance on the power play, rather, is Pavel Dorofeev's first of the game, tying it up 16-13 into the first. We went into the second period, no goals in that period, and the Ducks outshot Vegas 17-6. The final frame, we saw Tomáš Hertl give Vegas the lead 2-1, but the Ducks' Olin Zellweger would tie things up with under 5 minutes to go in the game.
3: From behind the net, Cutter Gauthier. Now out high, it's McTavish, got it to Gauthier. Great pass here, Zellweger, he fumbles it, and he scores! He hesitated when he didn't catch the pass cleanly. Hart came out, and Olin Zellweger has tied Game 5 with 3:04 to play.
2: Olin Zellweger, are you kidding me? Ice in his veins.
1: Olin Zellweger would end up with over 16 minutes of time on ice tonight, Emmer, but that goal, I'm sure he won't forget, his first career playoff goal.
2: Yeah, not only the goal, it was the plays he made leading up to it. I mean, he was just on fire here in this game, just going over his stat line. So he got that one goal on one shot on goal. And he was just, he had a giveaway, and that happens when you have the puck on your stick so much. We always talk about it. It's just bound to happen. That's just how much he had the puck on a stick. He's going to give it up somewhere down the line. He was just itching to get in on the offensive zone action. Even when the puck was in the near side offensive zone corner, he was just diving down mere feet from the top of the circle there on the far side. So he was just getting into those seam lines and those sight lines for the puck carriers, and he was rewarded with just countless looks. And there's no way, Alexis, that you can take him out of the lineup, at least obviously this next game. It's not just because of the goal, but it's his want factor, his want to get available for the puck here and his D partner and overall teammates. Like, he just wants the puck. He wants to be a difference maker. And just what a shot. What a can of a shot leading his goal.
1: He competes very hard every time he's on the a goal that he won't forget, but also gave the Ducks some momentum to end that game. Unfortunately, though, Pavel Dorofeev, as I mentioned, the game-winning goal coming in overtime, 4 minutes, 10 seconds into that overtime. So now Anaheim comes back home. They'll play game six on home ice. And when you look at this series, played out, each team winning every trading off games, as the Ducks have won games 2 and 4, and we know that they've done so well on home ice in this postseason. They're 4-1 at Honda Center. But what are some things that you want to see out of this group, and as we know, kind of managing this low going into Honda Center on Thursday?
2: Well, a couple things. The mentality's got to be the same when a player, a teammate goes down. Who's going to be the next man in line to step up? No different here. By the looks of it, how devastating that hit was against Pails, it wouldn't be far-fetched if he is deemed out for the next tilt, and that's just surely based off of precautionary reasoning. And so we'll see. We're keeping our fingers crossed, for his health overall. You talked about his prior concussion history, so not good on that front. But we just want everyone being safe, being healthy, and living out their day in and day out lives to the fullest of their ability health-wise. So we're cheering on Pails. This team needs him. And yes, we will continue to keep tabs. But that's going back to my original point there. There's going to be a change somewhere down the lineup because of what transpired here tonight. Who's going to be ready to go? So everyone's got to rise to the occasion. I thought Mac T was great. I mean, how about his stat line as far as just looking at the sheer shot volume for him? 6 total shots, and he was just phenomenal. Yes, the face-off, it could use some work, but we talked about it. That's going to be an adjustment period, but he's thrown his weight around too. I mean, how many of those hits that he was deemed or registered as hits for him were reverse contact? I think he controlled so much puck possession time that I wouldn't be surprised if one of those wasn't when he had the puck. So, look, he's got to bring his A game. Yeah, there was some plays early on that need to be shored up, some timing plays. There was a kick out by Leo Carlson in the first to Chris Kreider. We talked about it, whether it be Kreider skating just a tad too slow or Leo just needed to connect on that play as it was. The failed exit there leading to the overtime winner for the Vegas Golden Knights. They need to shore that up. And there's just some plays there. Jackson Lacombe, before he got the follow-up clear, he had a missed opportunity there late in the third frame. So, look, they need to be so spectacular. They need to bring their A game. Every single player from Lukáš Dostál on out has to be just really have their best games of their career here in this really series-altering upcoming game.
1: It is series-altering, as it is the potentially a deciding game, depending on what happens if the Ducks are able to tie up the series and force Game 7. A lot to, I guess, process before Game 6 back at home in just 2 days from now. Thank you, Emmer, for joining us here on the post-game show. We look forward to the next one at Honda Center.
2: As always, Alexis, great work. Yeah, no, it's going to be an absolute banger of a tilt there, this next one, so I can't wait.
1: And it's a nice short flight back home, so that'll be good for you guys with the travel tonight, getting back a little bit earlier. But if you're listening to us here on the post-game show, make sure to stick around. We're going to keep going through this game here tonight and look ahead to the next one for the Ducks.
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1: Thanks for joining us back here on the post-game show. Ducks fall in overtime in Game 5 tonight to the Vegas Golden Knights, 3-2 the final score. As I mentioned in the last segment, Pavel Dorofeev, the game-winning goal for Vegas, his 7th of the postseason. Jack Eichel, the helper on that. A two-point night for Jack Eichel of the Golden Knights. Of course, two-point night for Dorofeev as well. Two-point night for Tomas Hertl. But on the flip side, for the Anaheim Ducks, we saw McTavish and Gauthier both have two-point nights as well. They were the ones to assist on both of the goals in for the Ducks tonight. But a couple other stats wanted to go through from this game. The Ducks ended up with 36 shots on net compared to Vegas's 32. The majority of Anaheim's coming in that second frame. They really put a lot of pressure on Vegas in the second frame. And honestly, this game back and forth in terms of the momentum and just puck possession and zone time. It felt

of it, where we saw Vegas put up four shots on net. So that was not really a surprise going into this game, knowing what was at stake with being able to take the series lead. But I think that this was a good, it was a game that a lot of the younger Ducks players can learn from, in the sense of this was a high stakes game. They've played in a number of high stakes games. I mean, all the playoff games are, but as you go along, it gets even more high stakes and there's more pressure. You're seeing the better play from both teams. So a lot to learn from this game here tonight. And, you know, kind of interesting that we only saw, you know, the penalties in the first period, as the officials decided, you know, they weren't going to call anything else. The main penalty in this game, of course, the misconduct interference, major in the first period, that big hit on Ryan Poehling, who we talked about, we're hoping he's all right, did not return to the game, just played 2 minutes, 20 seconds in this game tonight, upper body injury. As I've previously mentioned, he likes to wear, the tinted visor due to his concussion history. So, you know, in watching back that play, his head kind of snaps back on the glass. So really, just a scary moment for Ryan Poehling and this Ducks team, hoping that he's all right. And of course, he's getting the great attention, or the attention from our Anaheim Ducks great medical staff, which you could immediately see come to his assistance once he got to the bench area. So hoping that he is all right. But yes, that really does change the dynamic of this Ducks team, as well as we know that, you know, there's a number of guys that are ready to go, to come into this lineup should we need them. Guys like Jansen Harkins, you know, Frank Vetrano, another name that we haven't talked about. So we'll keep our eye on the situation. Hopefully we'll know a little bit tomorrow, but likely wouldn't be surprised if that's more of an update on Thursday ahead of game six. So a couple last things on the end of stats in this game. Again, faceoffs were not the friend of the Ducks tonight. 46.9% there. Vegas has really had their number in this series in faceoffs. The power play, though, good to see them, or rather Beckett Seneca, score on that end. Hits in this game, it was a physical game, but it wasn't the most physical game in this series. 26 for Anaheim, 29 for Vegas. Block shots, once again, factoring into Vegas's game. They do so well getting big bodies in the lane, getting their sticks in the lane. That's something Coach Q's talked a lot about, just trying to find ways to get around that, be a little quicker with their shots, which they were able to do in particular last game, in game four, a lot better. Vegas not blocking as many shots, the lowest amount of block shots in that game, but they had 18 tonight. So just something to note with this Vegas team that they've done so well at least in this series against the Ducks. But overall, this is a hard one to swallow, because now you're down in the series 3-2. The good news is you come back to home ice where you've played well, but the tough news is that you have a Vegas team that's going to want to close it out. They've had the veteran experience. You know, a lot of their guys have been in these type of situations in the postseason. So for the Ducks, this is a new situation, you know, for these young guys. So how will they respond? How will they start the next game? It's all the big questions going into game six, but that is something also that Coach Q has talked a lot about, even throughout the regular season. He's always liked, for the most part, the response he's seen from his team. And especially in this postseason, the way they were able to respond, I think back to the first round. Even in this series too, that game three loss, the way they responded in game four, coming out with that big win. It just, these days are all going together. I swear that was 2 days ago, Sunday night. But even in the first round, they, you know, get again blown out, you know, in that game, the game five, it was in the first round, and then they bounce back with a really strong game six. So they have done such a good job in just containing or maintaining their maturity through this postseason. It's that's one of the things I feel like that has impressed me the most about this Ducks team, is the way they have shown their maturity through these emotional swings of the postseason. And I think it speaks to
a lot of the confidence from the coaching staff that they've instilled in this team, and then also that the veterans, they've helped so much through this process. A lot of these guys having played so many playoff games, and they're really helping the young players on this team along. So I think that this is

0: another one of those games that we're going to have to see that, of course, going into game six on Thursday. We're going to take another break here on the post-game show. When we come back, we'll keep talking about this game here tonight and look ahead to what the Ducks need to do to get a win in game six.
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0: Post-game coverage on Duck Stream. The Knights take game five tonight, 3-2 over the Ducks, and take the 3-2 series lead as well. Two games to make it to the Western Conference Final. And you know what? I'm still very confident in this team. So I hope, first of all, I really liked what Troy Terry said yesterday. He talked about how from the very beginning of the playoffs, the confidence from the outside media and the outside people in hockey wasn't very high, of course, going into round one with the Ducks. But then from that very first game of the playoffs, Troy said, you know, it felt like we were in it. And internally, they've always had high expectations for themselves. It's changed as they've gone along this playoffs, but they expect to play a good brand of hockey. And it's really important to hear that, because it also speaks. I talked about the maturity in the last segment, but also just the confidence in this group. This team plays with so much confidence, and it's so exciting to see with this young core. And talk about, you know, a guy like Cutter Gauthier now leading this Ducks team in points, 12 points in 11 games played, 4 goals and 8 assists. Beckett Seneca now leads the team with 5 goals in this postseason. So And then you have Leo Carlson second on the team. Well, I guess tied with Troy Terry and Jackson Lacombe. But all of these young players that are leading this team in terms of the offensive output. And even a guy like Jackson Lacombe, maybe he hasn't been having, you know, the at least on the score sheet, the kind of series he did in the first round, but he's still making such a huge impact. He played over 30 minutes in this game tonight. Talk about someone that is super conditioned. Obviously, I mean, he's played a lot of minutes all season long going back to the regular season, but 30 minutes of playoff hockey is not an easy thing to do. And for a guy like Jackson Lacombe, I mean, that's why he's this team's number one defenseman. And he's locked down with the Ducks for a long time. So I was just kind of thinking about all these young players and what we saw from them tonight, and even really happy for Mason McTavish. Now 5 assists on his postseason. His points been a part of. He's a +2 on that end. And it's a good vote of confidence for him to see him coming alive here in this series and playing good playoff hockey. So just something home for Game 6, and they're going to need to bring their very best, to put it point blank, because Vegas is likely going to bring a lot of what we saw tonight. You know, Carter Hart might even be sharper. So the Ducks are going to need to get in his eyes once again. Lukáš Dostál, wanted to mention him. He had a great night in net, and I know that he's taken a lot of pressure, taken a lot of heat really in this postseason, especially going back to the first round. His goals against average, not good. And he knows that. He's even talked about that candidly with the media, even at the end of the regular season. So to see him have a game like he did and not come away with the win was tough tonight. He went 29 for 32 in the net. So he made some really big saves. I think back to the one save in particular. I believe I got to take a look back at my notes, but it was a wraparound attempt, and just using his pads, just getting over right in time. He was really impressive tonight. So it's tough that he wasn't able to get this win for the team. And sort of that game-winning goal from Dorofeev, you know, Chris Kreider was right there. I don't know. There was a couple things tonight from Chris Kreider. There's been a couple things in general in this postseason, but in this game tonight, the first goal, Dorofeev's first goal, took the puck off Chris Kreider. Should have cleared that out of the zone. Should have got it out. But he opted to skate with it, and Dorofeev took it that first goal. So it's just things like that from a guy that has had so much experience. You don't expect that from him, but you know, I'm sure he's aware of it, and you kind of just have to forget about things to an extent in the playoffs. That's what you have to say. You know, these guys talk about it's a short memory. You have to just get ready for the next game, and that's what this Ducks team is going to be doing. So before we wrap up our post-game show, a couple of messages here on the text line wanted to get to. Red from Buena Park said, the bounces just bounced Vegas's way. Really strong game by Cutter, MacT, Beckett, and the Dost wall. Just couldn't get to the rebounds in the offensive zone. 2 of 3 Vegas's goals off rebounds. Got to see more from the first line with Leo. No points these past 2 games. Too quiet. Looking for Orange Country to bleed strong on Thursday and send this to Game 7. Yes, we need the energy in Honda. I mean, we've seen it all postseason, but Honda Center needs to be loud on Thursday, because Vegas T-Mobile was too loud tonight. It felt like they like to get in on the action with the officials, and they were doing that on some of the icings in the second period. So, but some great points here. The young players really stepping up tonight. The point of Vegas's goals off rebounds. Interesting point there, because we talked about it in the pregame show, how the Ducks need to protect the front of their net a little bit better. That slot area, so dangerous. Even something that they've been working on through this postseason defensively. So just to, you know, when they look back at the tape, definitely something to note that they got to give Dosti some help there at the net front, and then also get to the net themselves a little bit more. Yes, there were a number of second chance opportunities. No one there. I think back to the third period in particular, there was a number of pucks just right in front of Carter Hart, and there was no one there. So Vegas doing a really good job of protecting their netminder and right in front of there. But the Ducks got to find their ways, bully themselves in there, and get those rebounds as well. One more message I want to read here. It looks like it's for Emerson, but hey, Tony, I'll take it. Wasn't paying close attention midway through the third period when you said something along the lines of Vegas Golden Knights are playing harder than the Ducks. Maybe I heard you wrong, but if that's the case, then we deserve to lose. Oh, no. No excuse for not going all out on every shift in the playoffs. Mintikov lapses now and then. So does McTavish. See you Thursday. All right, Tony. Well, you know, like I said, this was a game of just swings back and forth. So at that moment, pressuring a lot more than the Ducks were. But yeah, you know, this team is learning through this process. And I don't want to say that everything in the postseason for a young team is a learning lesson, because you can't have learning lessons going into, a potential elimination game on Thursday. You need to bring your very best. But I think this team, they know that. The message has been sent. They've lived up to these big moments to this point, and I think that they're going to be going all out and finding that consistency in their 60-minute game, because we saw that, especially in game two. If they could get back to the way they played that full, that game was phenomenal by Anaheim. They played their best full 60-minute game in game two. If they could bring that on Thursday, I have full confidence in this team. But even, I mean, the way they were able to find the momentum at times through tonight, that they were doing a lot of good things. So we'll see what this Ducks team is able to do on Thursday, but it all starts with a strong start. They got to bring the energy. They got to have that mindset right from the get-go, because we know they cannot play down to this Vegas team. So as long as they take that lead and they hold on to it and they run with it, like I said, full confidence in this group to bounce back in game six on Thursday. That game will be at 6:30, which has been the case for all of these games in this round two series with the Golden Knights. But you can join us, that means, for the pregame show at 6 o'clock. So make sure to do that. And well, I guess Emerson's not here with me. I'm used to doing this postgame show with him. But I'm Alexis Downey. Thank you for tuning in to the postgame show here on Duck Stream. The final score, 3 for the Vegas Golden Knights, 2 for the Anaheim Ducks. It is a 3-2 on Thursday night. Thank you for being with us, and we will see you on Thursday at 6 o'clock with the pregame show.
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2: Game 5 tonight takes the Anaheim Ducks back to Sin City with a series tied at 2 with the Vegas Golden Knights. Anaheim looking to carry the momentum they built on home ice into T-Mobile Arena tonight. Welcome into the pregame show on DuckStream. I'm Alexis Downey. We'll get to hear from Emerson Needham here shortly. And then John Ahlers will join us as we get closer to puck drop. You can expect to see a lot of intensity in this game here tonight in Vegas with the series lead on the table. Really pivotal game for both of these teams. And historically for the Ducks, they haven't necessarily played well in game fives on the road. But that, of course, has no indication for this game when you look at that record. But a good note for this Ducks team is they're the only team in the postseason with four players in double-digit points right now. Leo Carlson, Cutter Gauthier, Jackson Lacombe, and Troy Terry all have 10 points on the postseason. And they got, some of them at least got to that point on Sunday with a big 4-3 win at Honda Center in Game 3. That tied up this series. We saw the Ducks make some lineup changes, including bringing Olin Zellweger into the lineup. That was his playoff debut. Mason McTavish and Ian Moore also returned to the lineup. There was good energy from the start from the Ducks, and it was a very hard-fought game, very competitive all throughout, in the words of head coach Joel Quenneville. Beckett Seneca was the first goal scorer in that game, similar to Game 2 when he scored first. He now has three straight games with goals, and he became the second Anaheim rookie to score in three consecutive playoff games. The other goal scorers for Anaheim on Sunday were Mikhail Granlund, Alex Killorn, and Ian Moore as a defenseman, not a forward in this case. It was his first career playoff goal, and fittingly, Olin Zellweger had an assist on it as well. So the power play was a big point of emphasis going into Game 4, as they had yet to score on the opportunities that they had against the best penalty kill in the postseason for Vegas. But the power play was able to get two goals on seven power play shots. And Coach Q talked a little bit yesterday, actually it was post-game, and he talked about just the two units and how that they're comfortable with starting either unit. And we saw each of them being used interchangeably, but the two goals that came on the power play were from the same unit of Lacombe, Killorn, McTavish, Seneca, and Gauthier. So that second power play goal, I mentioned Beckett Seneca, the first goal scorer there. It was Alex Killorn having the second power play goal for the Ducks on Sunday. Cutter Gauthier had a big night. He had three assists and became the youngest Duck in organization history with three assists in a playoff game. His first points of this series in the postseason, and it's really important for him to find the score sheet, especially with just how well he led the Ducks in the regular season, his impact in the first round. So good to see him break through and get on the score sheet on Sunday. Hope to see that continue into this game here tonight. And in the net, Lukas Dostal now has a 6-4 record in the postseason. He has started all 10 playoff games for the Anaheim Ducks, and once again will get the start tonight. Head coach John Tortorella for the Vegas Golden Knights emphasized this morning that he wants to see more discipline from his team into this game tonight after they gave the Ducks four power play opportunities in Game 4 on Sunday. He also described this as a player's game, talking about how, yes, he has the responsibility as the head coach, but ultimately it is the players on the ice having the impact on the game. And one of the players on the ice that has certainly had an impact for Vegas has been Mitch Marner. He now leads the NHL postseason in points with 16 in 10 games played. That's also a Golden Knights franchise record. Brett Howden is tied for the league lead in goals this postseason with 7 after he had one on Sunday. And Jack Eichel's 12 assists lead the NHL postseason as well. So they just have a lot of weapons on this Knights team, as we've seen. We are not expecting to see any lineup changes for Vegas, but on the flip side of that, as I mentioned on Sunday's game, we did see those changes for the Ducks lineup. Olin Zellweger making his playoff debut as a part. Spoke to the media this morning.
3: How did you go about trying to stay as sharp as... What did you do to kind of keep in it?
4: Yeah, just practicing hard. You know, we got extra workout sort of thing. You kind of know what it takes to stay in game shape, so I think all the guys who aren't playing are doing a pretty good job of that.
5: Quinville, after the game, kind of shout out Tim Army for all the work he does do with the guys that aren't skating. How much does Tim help you guys in hockey ice?
4: Yeah, he's been awesome. He does a great job. You know, we do a lot of game-like things, a lot of things that keep us in game shape too, with skating and tempo, over speed sort of stuff. So it was awesome.
5: You're never a guy that's in a bad mood.
4: Yeah, I know. He's always in a great mood. He's awesome to work with.
6: How was the first playoff game for you? Looking back on it now, how did it go?
4: Yeah, it went pretty well. I think there's obviously lots of things that went well, and then there's things we're going to have to, you know, look for and continue to work on looking into this game.
6: When we watch the game from above, it looks a lot slower than it is from down low. Is it the same for players? Like you get down there and you go, oh, this game's a lot faster than it is.
4: Yeah, I think I watched quite a few games from there, so I felt like there was a lot of, I don't know, there was some time. You know, you kind of have a different perspective when you're watching from there versus when you're playing and watching from the bench, so yeah, it felt pretty good. I think we played pretty well.
3: As much as you can try to replicate, like, situations whatsoever, did it take much time for it to kind of snap back in?
4: Yeah, I think my overall, I felt fine. I think my timing felt pretty good. You know, I just trying to communicate and get to my spots. Like I said, when I'm watching from above, I'm trying to... I didn't feel like it was that, you know, crazy. It was a lot of time, but just wanted to go out there and play, you know, direct, simple, and help the team where I could.
3: You guys' speed overall is a major part of this club's success whatsoever. How much, not only does your insertion, but the fact that maybe they wanted to activate a little more from the blue line kind of factor into things?
4: Yeah, I think when there's those opportunities, especially with the skill we have, it can be you know, dangerous for the other team. So, you know, jumping in where I can, where it's you know, still having the discipline with our structure, but I think it's you know, harder to defend when we're active, and especially at the right times.
2: That was Olin Zellweger this morning ahead of Game 5 in Vegas. Let's bring in Emerson Needham now. Emmer, we heard Olin talk about how he spent some extra time on the ice and in the gym to stay ready for his opportunity, and he played just under 12 minutes in the last game. In what ways did he have an impact for the Ducks? All right. Looks like we might be having trouble getting Emerson, who is, as I mentioned, in Vegas at T-Mobile Arena. Emerson, are you there? We're going to check one more time.
7: Yeah, no.
2: There you are.
7: Yes, no, there was my microphone volume was not up on the soundboard.
2: So we
7: did have some technical difficulties, but I am finally here. So, yeah, no, just as far as his impact on the game, look, and this isn't easy to do, Alexis, this is all in 11:52, as you mentioned, just short of 12 minutes there, but he had three block shots. How about that? So, yeah, we talk about his apple there on that with the assist, but, you know, plus two and three block shots. So he had a great game offensively. He was at least attempting to put pucks on net there. I know a few of them got foiled there, but he was bringing so much speed throughout the neutral zone. That was one of the things we talked about, right, is with his D partner there and Ian Moore, that someone between the two has to be the anchor. If Zelly, as we know him to be, wants to jump up in the rush, he needs to make sure his head's on a swivel. He's utilizing his sight lines. He's looking over his shoulder, making sure he's got that support from his D partner. Well, that was the case all game long. Morrissey was back there. That's what allowed Zelly to utilize so much speed throughout the neutral zone. And once again, get those shot attempts. A few of them did get blocked. But yeah, I mean, just to miss that amount of time, Alexis, to, and I know some of the questions there were more geared towards his in physicality and how he shaped up in terms of skating and how he felt physically, but mentally, that part wasn't really touched on. I mean, of course, he was watching up top in the game, but you have to have a certain level of mental toughness, right, to be out for such a stretch of time as he was and come back and have the monumental impact that he did in that last game. But just as much as he was a difference maker offensively, I can't help but look the defensive side of the puck, Alexis, and three block shots, all in 11:52. That's special.
2: That's Olin Zellweger we're talking about. The last game he had played before Sunday was April 7th against the Nashville Predators in the regular season. Good to see him get back in this Ducks lineup. We're going to take a break here on our pregame coverage ahead of Game 5, Ducks on the road in Vegas. We'll get to hear from head coach Joel Quenneville when we return.
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2: Welcome back into our pregame coverage. Big game for this Anaheim Ducks team back on the road tonight, taking on the Golden Knights, of course. And ahead of this one, head coach Joel Quenneville spoke this morning to the media. So let's take a listen to that now.
6: Can you take anything away from the win here in Game 2 and kind of try and transfer it here tonight?
14: Well, I think we want to make sure that we're playing the game that's in front of us. And, it's been a very give and take series where everybody gets their turn, and in the games they get their turns as well. So it's a momentum we talk about a lot, but we want to make sure that we're ready from the start. They're a good starting team. They're good with the lead. I thought we did a good job of scoring early last game and not giving it up. When I say giving it up, not letting them get it. So we'll try to emphasize the importance of tonight's start and expect another rising to the next challenge of another battle.
5: Just the power play finally getting a couple. How much does just getting some in finally kind of open things up for them, maybe confidence-wise?
14: Well, for sure it does. It helps the guys in their 5-on-5 shifts, and it's a, and all of a sudden now you're thinking on a power play, we're going to, you almost think you're going to go out there and score. And then when you don't, you probably have negative thoughts, and all of a sudden it's you're shooting a little bit differently, being on the power play or 5-on-5, and you know, some they just go in some nights, and it's, you know, it's not like you're doing anything different. Enough of that. So go ahead.
10: Piggybacking off of Zach's question there.
14: Did I answer your question?
10: Yeah.
14: Okay.
10: Most part.
14: Okay. You wanted the next part then. I don't know what that is now.
10: Power play, like Zach was saying, has a big night. Talk about maybe how much that alleviates the pressure when it comes to playmaking on the next 5-on-5 opportunities.
14: I think it helps. I mean, it just, you know, plus you got, you know, you're playing with the lead, or you got, you know, it's a, you got some offense, you got possession, you know, whether it's the goalie starting to think, or you got other things that are going on, but it's just, you know, just momentum of a game, but it's certainly the momentum inside a power play can really give everybody confidence coming out of their next shifts after that, and when they get their own shifts as well, that had some success off the power play. But I think it's a team thing. It's a very, very impactful on the outcome of the game and the outcome of the score.
15: Joel, I know you've mixed and matched a bit with personnel in this series, but speed is a major quotient in your group. How much was, you know, even just the insertions of Zelly back in or whatsoever, just to go further along those lines that, look, we're a fast team, we play with speed, but you showed it in fourth quarter, so let's lean into it.
14: Yeah, they're quick in a lot of ways, too. I think they like to, they can move up and down the ice. We don't want to get in a rush exchange game. I think that we can use our speed as best we can, whether it's in a defensive or defensive posture coming out of their zone. But we want to make sure that we utilize our quickness and we make them try to turn and make them defend as best we can. You know, because, you know, they're good. They defend the front of the net well. They're, you know, they're good in front of our net. That's the area where we got to get better at.
5: We talk about matching and things like that, line matching, ice times. The third line of, with Mason and Cutter and Paling, they had, you know, off the charts sort of analytics. How do you sort of manage that when you're trying to get the right matchups, but you find a line that's working and trying to get them on the ice?
14: I think that's a feel thing. You know, I think you go into games sometimes, you think that you'd like to get certain guys against certain guys, but we're not a hard matching team. You know, you anticipate what the matchup's likely going to be or who's coming, and you put a, you think that if that's the mindset for that game. But I like to get our guys going too as well. And sometimes, you know, certain guys play a little bit more, but not everybody kind of when they're rolling four lines. Most nights, most guys are getting a comparable amount of shifts.
2: That was Coach Q this morning, and as he noted there, talking a little bit more about managing the front of the Ducks' net a little bit better. That's something that he's talked all throughout the playoffs about wanting to get better at, especially even going back to the first-round matchup with Edmonton, but now carrying over to this matchup against Vegas. But on the flip side of that, getting to the net a little bit more and getting in the eyes of Carter Hart, we know just how important that was in Game 4 on Sunday for the Ducks to have some success, get those greasy goals in the crease, and we'll see if they're able to do that once again in this game tonight. We're going to take another break here on our pregame coverage. A big announcement today from the NHL, and it was about, or at least had a part of, one of the members of the Anaheim Ducks organization. We'll talk about it when we return.
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2: Welcome back as we get closer to puck drop on Game 5. As I mentioned before the break, the NHL's announcement today about the Anaheim Ducks, well, maybe to Ducks fans. That was really the highlight of it. But they announced today that general manager Pat Verbeek is a finalist for the Jim Gregory General Manager of the Year Award. The voting is conducted among the NHL GMs and a panel of league executives and the media at the end of the first round. So Pat Verbeek also joins Bill Guerin of the Minnesota Wild and Chris McFarland of the Colorado Avalanche as finalists. And Pat Verbeek spoke with the media this morning.
20: What's your reaction to getting being a finalist for GM of the Year?
21: Well, it's an extreme honor. But I think the job's not done. There's still lots to do. It's cool. I think this award is really an organizational award, and you can kind of look at you look at our coaching staff. You look at our coaching staff in San Diego. You look at our development people. You talk to all our scouts. Whether professional scouts, amateur scouts, that everybody has had a hand in this scenario, and I think that's kind of how I view it, just as a complete organizational work.
20: Does it say a lot that the organization is getting recognized for something?
21: My name's to it, but I think ultimately I think that's what it boils down to. Sure, and I couldn't do my job without, I view myself as a cog in the machine, and the machine can't run unless all the cogs are all working together and doing a job. So you can't do it without one without the other. So that's how I kind of view it.
20: Pat, you said obviously that it's not over, but it's been a multi-year thing, building this here. I mean, you've essentially turned the entire roster over pretty much. How much is this appearance, this run even, is a reward for that whole process?
21: Well, I think, a big step from last year, overall, that it's there's been a lot of growth. So, I mean, you're seeing some of that stuff. So, I mean, it's, you try to anticipate it. You just never know when it's going to happen. And, everybody's, like I said, everyone's done their job done a good job. And so now we've gotten recognized for that.
20: You're not going to be taking any victory lap here, obviously.
21: There's no victory lap until, you're allowed to raise that silver cup. That's the victory lap.
22: On that, though, is there some sense of vindication with the results or the nomination?
21: No vindication. There's nothing. Just come here every day, work as hard as you can, do the best job you can, try and make the best decisions that you can, and keep moving forward.
6: On that management topic, is it important to surround yourself with good people, smart people, and just listen to them?
21: Well, it's vital. It's vital. I primarily, the things that I look for are hard workers. And so you do that, that's probably 95% of the job getting done.
2: That is the DNA of this Ducks of GM Pat Verbeek. 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
2: Back here on the pregame show ahead of Ducks and Golden Knights Game 5 2-2 series. Let's welcome Emerson back and welcome in for the first time John Ahlers. The guys are at T-Mobile Arena getting set for this one. And John, the team being back on the road tonight, does that change the approach for Anaheim at all?
26: I don't think so, Alexis. I think the approach in this entire series has been that the understanding is Vegas is a team that can play a defensive playoff style hockey and grind down a 2-1 game and wait and be patient. That's where the success came, honestly, in both games in this building to open the series. When you think about it, I mean, game one, in essence, was a 1-1 tie and turns out to be a 2-1 game with less than 5 minutes to go with an empty net goal. Game two is a 2-0 game. Anaheim gets an empty net goal and then a garbage power play goal by Vegas with a couple of seconds left in the game. The reason the final is 3-1. And so these are prototypical Stanley Cup playoff games where you just have to be patient and defense is going to rue the day. I think three of the four games in this series, you can say that was the case from an Anaheim perspective, and that's part of the reason they've been considered by many the better team in three of the four games in the series. And if you ask me, that falls into the category of if it ain't broke, don't fix it. So that's the way the Ducks, I think, are approaching Game 5.
2: Yeah, it seems like that, as there's also not going to be any lineup changes for the Ducks tonight. Emerson, what do you like about this decision to ride what worked last game?
4: Well, I just think all the momentum's on the Anaheim Ducks side. So, you know, Johnny just mentioned it. There's nothing to fix. It's not broken. So going into this game, I mean, they just need to have even an uptick in performances from guys like Olin Zellweger, guys like Ian Moore, right? That duo in particular, they need to up the ante and not be satisfied with their performance last game. They need that close support for one another. As we mentioned a little bit earlier here in the pregame show, Olin Zellweger, if he's going to be go, in the neutral zone in particular, you got to have that anchor. You got to have that D-man support that Ian Moore so eloquently provided there along with his great goal. I mean, that was huge. So if we can get another tuck from the back end, that would be huge. If the power play can have another big game, really this is all about everyone who had solid performances last game, everyone uplifting their own individual games, because, I mean, everyone from Lukáš Dostál on out has got to be that much better here tonight.
2: And if the power play continues to have the success that they had like last game, that could be a good sign for this Ducks team. John, how important is it for them should they get the opportunity to again tonight?
26: Well, Vegas has surprised me in this series for four games now in the volume of power play opportunities they have provided for the Ducks. This is a team that averaged just barely 6 minutes in penalties in the regular season per game. So on an average night, you might have gotten three power plays against the Vegas Golden Knights. They've given Anaheim 15 power play chances through the first four games. And until game four, Anaheim wasn't able to take advantage of that. So obviously, that's a big momentum builder. I know Emerson spoke with Joel this morning about how important it is to build momentum off the power play for the 5-on-5 game. And I think, if nothing else, momentum is a game-by-game thing, whether you have it in the game or you get it back or lose it over the course of a game. I think that's more the case of momentum in the postseason than it is from game to game. But we've seen throughout these playoffs, whether or not you think the Ducks are the 8-for-16 group they were in the opening round, or whether you think they're the 0-for-11 group they were in the first three games of this series, when their power play's going, the Ducks are going, and that enhances their opportunity to win games.
2: Yeah, the Ducks 10 power play goals in this postseason, and two of those coming in the last game. Emerson, when you look at this Vegas team, I mean, they've gotten so much from Mitch Marner in this series. How can the Ducks slow him down tonight?
4: Yeah, heading into tonight's game, Mitch Marner, through 10 games played, he's got 16 points. And how about this, Alexis? He's a +9, which leads all skaters for the Vegas Golden Knights, and really what that tells me is he likes to possess the puck. He likes to hang on to the puck. He likes to make high percentage plays, as we all know, even a couple times after he already did some damage there in the neutral zone. You think on a fast break he would be really pushing the pace as far as generating speed. No, he slowed it down. He allowed the second wave to catch up in the neutral zone, leading to that odd man rush against for the Anaheim Ducks. So I think even more than him being a great defensive player, it's more the simple fact that when he's out on the ice, the team he's playing against doesn't have the puck as much as he historically does. So the Anaheim Ducks, they got to go right at him. That's part of my keys to the game here coming up. Sorry to spoil it for all of you, but it is go right at him. Make him not want to touch the puck here tonight.
2: Things are getting loud inside T-Mobile Arena. You can join John Ahlers and Emerson Needham on the other side of this commercial break. They'll have the call of Game 5, Ducks and Golden Knights, a tied series at 2. We'll see who can take the series lead tonight. Thank you for listening to the pregame show on
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3: We felt it before. The climb, the fight, the moment the dream became real. This quest carries every moment.
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3: Every second that brought us back here. This isn't just a team. It's everything we've been through. We never stopped believing. The playoffs are calling. Answer it. This is the Stanley Cup Playoffs.
5: And this is the time of year where we don't know a whole lot. We do know a couple of things here tonight at T-Mobile Arena in Las Vegas. Following this game, Game 5 of the Western Conference second-round matchup between the Vegas Golden Knights and Anaheim Ducks, one of these teams will be one game away, one victory away from the Western Conference final. And we know that it's another edition of the most important game of the season. Welcome in to what has to be, I don't know, maybe the 10th or 11th most important game of the season. It is the 11th postseason game of the year. The Anaheim Ducks and Vegas Golden Knights tied at 2 games apiece. And it's Game 5 from T-Mobile Arena in Las Vegas. 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John Ollers alongside Emerson Edom. It is Game 5. No team has won back-to-back games as yet in this series, and each team has split their 2 home games. T-Mobile Arena will be game one tonight of what has become a best-of-3 series. Time for tonight's Keys to the Game is driven by your helpful SoCal Honda dealers. It's just one more way they're being helpful. And with those, my broadcast partner, former Duck Emerson Edom.
6: Thanks, Johnny. Tonight's Honda Keys to the Game are number one. Mitch Marner's been a serious problem in this series so far. Ducks got to go right at him, stick on puck, shoulder to shoulder, and put him right through the glass. Each and every puck touch for him. It's the only way, maybe, just maybe, he'll want the puck a little less. Number two, faceoffs were a tad better last game than in Game 3, but BGK was still the better faceoff. Team Ducks need to be the ones starting off each play with the puck more tonight. Number three, strong puck possession tonight is so key. Can the Ducks cut back, go D to D while getting fresh bodies out on changes? It certainly helped starting four. The Anaheim Ducks up front, Jeffrey Viel, Tim Washian, Ross Johnson, and John Carlson, and in net, Lukasz Dostal starting for the Vegas Golden Knights. Up front, Cole Smith, Nick Dowd, and Colton Zizitz. Out back, break.

0: Braden McNabb and Shea Theodore and in net Carter Hart. Officials for tonight's game are referees Wes McCauley and Pierre Lambert, linesman Scott Cherney and Jesse Marquis. Hey, Ducks fans, we're sending out the call for all SoCal fans to tune into all Ducks home games, because when the Anaheim Ducks win, you get a sausage, egg, and cheese McGriddle for only $2 on the McDonald's app the following day. 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
1: We saw at the end of game four when the Ducks gave up a goal with Carter Hart on the Vegas bench with just over a minute to go in that game to cut it to 4-3. The Joe Quenneville trusts his fourth line. Coming off that goal with a minute four left in the game and a full knowledge that Carter Hart was going to come out of the net as soon as Vegas possessed the puck again, Emerson, it was Tim Washey, it was Jeffrey Viel, and it was Ross Johnston out there. I think that surprised a lot of people. You just mentioned the starting lineup. That fourth line will start tonight for Joel Quenneville. And for those who don't know, the road team has to submit their starting lineup first. The home team then gets to see, and if they have a matchup they want, interesting to me, John Tortorella just throws his fourth line out there. That tells me that he doesn't necessarily want Joel Quenneville to have that matchup that he has had. We spoke with Joel this morning about that matchup. I said, is that emblematic of how much trust you have in your fourth line? And he said, indeed, we know part of it is Washey can win faceoffs, and it was a critical point in the game. You want to possess the puck. But this tells me that John Tortorella is going to try to keep at least Mitch Marner or Jack Eichel or both of them away from that fourth line matchup.
0: Well, and that's a testament to them, right? It's a testament to the Anaheim Ducks fourth line that the opposition's coach just doesn't want to have it. Maybe the way in which he can, for his perspective, get some more production. But Jeffrey Viel, I mean, you want to talk about shutdown. I mean, how about him on the forecheck? He has... Just by eye test, Johnny, it seems like he has spent more time in his offensive zone, way more time than the defensive end. I mean, he continues to get on the inside, create turnovers.
1: I thought he was terrific in game four, by the way.
0: And he continues to just create havoc. He's playing the way he knows he needs to play in order to log the minutes and gain the trust that he's gained from the coaching staff. And how about this, though, Johnny? I think it's an important layer to this whole discussion, in a sense that, yes, there's that trust from Coach Q in regards to that fourth line and who he puts out there with them. But how about just maybe the, I don't want to say cutthroat mentality as far as who's in and who's out, but when you look at how much trust he has with the guys in the lineup versus maybe the decisions, right? The decisions made between management, a little bit of the coaching staff as well, between who plays, who doesn't, who's a healthy scratch that night, and who's into the lineup, right? I mean, we've seen some good plays out of players who are currently sitting out being healthy scratch right now. So there is that parallel, right? There is that trust.
1: Ducks have used a lot of players so far in these playoffs already. Joel Quenneville mentioned that when he made a couple of changes before game four. Want to get through a couple of things real quickly. Game five was the first time in the postseason this year that the Vegas Golden Knights did not have their captain in the lineup, Mark Stone. We know Stone, you and I have talked about this off mic. We think he's the straw that stirs the drink. Yeah, Jack Eichel's a superstar. Mitch Marner is a 100-point producer in the past in the National Hockey League. He scored 90 points three different times in his career. But here's Stone, the veteran, who was originally a sixth-round draft pick. Vegas, without him in the lineup in the regular season this year, 8-9-5. Now 8-10-5 because they're 0-1 in the postseason. How much is it to overcome, in your mind, for Vegas to play without their captain?
0: Well, that's not a small loss for the Vegas Golden Knights. That's huge,
1: no,
0: right?
1: That's my point.
0: Yes, that he is the voice in that locker room. I had the opportunity to play against him in the Western Hockey League. He was a member of the Brandon Wheat Kings, and he was a powerhouse there. He was a leader on that squad. In fact, and I think it's important to note that Mark Stone, as captain of the Brandon Wheat Kings, he made that team a little bit better as far as them being on paper. Without him, wouldn't have been the team that they were, right? So he has been a leader everywhere he's been. And certainly that could be said here for him here on this Golden Knights
1: team. I don't think we can overlook the absence of Stone. It'll be interesting to see at home if they're able to handle it a little bit better. But I think what's been overlooked a little bit, and part of the reason the Ducks are sitting here 2-2 in this series, again, much like the Edmonton series, Emerson, a series that not many people gave them a chance to win, is the shot suppression. Anaheim has outshot their opponent in their last eight games in this postseason, including all four games of this series. The Golden Knights are down over 5.5 shots per game on goal in this series. Anaheim giving them just a little over 23 shots per game. I mean, so much of the narrative around Anaheim all season long was this is a team that outscores their problems. They don't play good defense. They played good defense in this series.
0: Oh, 100% they have. And, I mean, how about just the amount of blocked shots, right, over the last several games for the Vegas Golden Knights? And I think that it's been an underrated defensive series, right? It's just been one of those series where it's been tight. There hasn't been, Johnny, much playmaking between both squads in their sustained offensive zone times, respectively. And I just think that's a testament to both squads going right at one another. A stick on puck, sealing when they have the opportunity to do so, and there's not much room out there to work with, Johnny.
1: Well, we spoke with Joe Quenneville about it this morning, and I asked him what he noticed different in these playoffs from the regular season, and he thought that his team was much quicker to defend in the defensive zone and support, quicker to support it. We've talked about it a little bit in these playoffs. Anaheim's speed is always evident when they have the puck, when they're attacking offensively, but they've been able to use their speed defensively to their advantage in this series.
0: 100%, and a lot of that speed means coming back, getting low for the defensemen on the defensive zone breakouts, right? I think the lower, the better. I mean, how many times have we seen Tyson Hines make that great first pass, right? Or other players that are currently in tonight's lineup for the Anaheim Ducks, the first passes of Jax Lacombe, John Carlson, the list goes on. But I think you said it, support, right? Not just giving the puck carrier one option, but two, right, having that winger support if you're a strong side D in the corner, having that. And then what about weak side? Hitting the weak side D is always something that the Anaheim Ducks could look to go do more, and let's hopefully they have all those options here tonight.
1: To overstate the obvious, a critical Game 5 here tonight at T-Mobile Arena as the Ducks and Golden Knights are tied at two games apiece. The series will return to Honda Center for Game 6 on Thursday. That's the only thing we are assured of, and one of these teams will have a 3-2 lead. But historically speaking, if you like trends, if you follow the numbers, in series tied 2-2 in Stanley Cup playoff history, virtually 80% of the time, the team that takes Game 5 goes on to capture the series, as if this game doesn't have enough importance right on the surface right there. Obviously, this is a telltale game for the Ducks, a chance to, as was the case against Edmonton, of the Oilers in six games, and of course, the opportunity would still present itself to come back here for a Game 7. But again, if you look at the numbers and if you follow those trends, Emerson, Game 7 typically favors the home team.
0: Well, it just gives the Anaheim Ducks, each individual skater, even more wherewithal, more commitment to have the mentality of taking things shift by shift here tonight, right? Not worrying about the next period, not worrying about the next two periods or even next game, right? Each and every player, we talk about the term, the game within the game, right? The details, the getting your clears, not going offsides, not taking too many men on the ice penalties, just making sure that you're absolutely dialed. They need to be dialed here tonight. And I just think having that shift-by-shift approach is going to get the job done.
1: Well, you and I were also talking before we went on the air, and if there's an experience factor, obviously, in this game, it belongs to the Vegas Golden Knights. This is a team that has qualified for the playoffs 8 of the last 9 seasons, and they've done most of it with the same core of players. So in the last 3 years, in games 5, 6, and 7 in a postseason series, the Golden Knights have a record of 10-4. So those are the historic numbers, those are the trends, but they play the game on the ice. They don't play it on paper, and that's where perhaps a young, inexperienced team throws caution to the wind, and that might work in their favor.
0: Well, in difference to the Vegas Golden Knights offense that they showed in the first two games, now I know that it was split after the first two games 1-1, but the last two games, Vegas Golden Knights, they've created more. They have made plays at a much higher rate the last two games, and that should put the Anaheim Ducks on notice.
1: In Game 4, the 4-3 victory for Anaheim, the Ducks held the Golden Knights to their fewest shot attempts in a Stanley Cup playoff game over the course of the last 3 years. And it's that sort of defense that the Ducks hope to rely on to continue on in this series. As both teams have made their way out onto the ice here at T-Mobile Arena, they are stationed at their respective blue lines. Carnell Johnson is out on the runway out of the Zamboni corner, set to sing tonight's national anthem.

0: Ladies and gentlemen, that was Carnell Johnson.
1: Anaheim Ducks hockey on the Ducks Radio Network is brought to you by Mercury Insurance. Ducks versus Golden Knights. Game 5 is brought to you by Mercury Insurance. Smart insurance for smart people. The Ducks in these playoffs, 2-3 on the road. Vegas 3-2 at home. Someone will lead the series 3-2 when this one is said and done. Lucas Dostal in this series, a 2.73 goals against average and an 8.75 save percentage. Carter Hart in this series, a 2.28 goals against and a 9.23 save percentage. The Ducks traveling left to right offensively, speaking across your radio dial in the opening period in their road whites with orange pants, orange helmets, and orange numbers. The Golden Knights in their gold home sweaters with the gray numbers and gray pants, and we are underway in Game 5 as Jack Eichel wins the draw. Rasmus Anderson fires one through the neutral zone off a skate. It pops in the air. Eichel gloves it down, carries in on right wing, and fires from the half wall wide. Comes up the left boards and is kept in. Centering pass picked off by Mitnyakov for the Ducks, who rims it around, but Anderson kept it in. Golden Knights try to get it to the net. Eichel was positioned in front. The shot never got through. Kept in by Noah Hanifin. The Vegas defenseman puts it to the left corner of the Anaheim zone, and John Carlson for the Ducks will loft it back. This will roll all the way down, but no icing, and a late wave off as Rasmus Anderson reverses it away from the Anaheim forecheck. Ducks get their first change of the hockey game, and the Knights send it back in. Dostal able to stop it behind the net. He rims it around and out of the zone.
2: Great first forecheck by the Anaheim Ducks. That's Ross Johnson. That's 4-1. Crashing and banging out there, making a difference. But how about Jack Eichel there? The speed that he took that first faceoff win with, that was really how they're going to try to set the tone here tonight.
1: Ducks send it up the left boards out of their own zone. Chris Kreider slowly in behind the net, and Carter Hart out to play it away. Golden Knights possess, but only momentarily. Now a regroup as Lacombe drifts all the way back into his own zone with it.
2: That's so key right there, Johnny. If the Anaheim Ducks can maintain puck possession while they're changing, that's going to be huge here tonight.
1: Granlund gets it in deep. Hart moves it quickly, and the Knights the other way. Barbashev pops it into the middle, offside on the play. As Saad picks up the puck, I believe on the left wing was Colton Sissons, so the first whistle of the hockey game, 90 seconds in.
2: I mentioned the phrase game within the game not too long ago. What a devastating offsides by Colton Sissons here on the near side.
3: Saad on the rush.
2: Oh, yeah, Saad on the far side with the puck. That would have been an odd man rush for the Vegas Golden Knights.
1: Tomas Hertl going to be thrown from the circle. Hertl with that late goal in Game 4, his first since March the 4th. In to take the draw in his place, Sissons, the former Nashville Predator, wins it all the way back, splitting the D. And the Golden Knights forced to start from behind their own net. Pass through center went awry. Ian Moore got a stick on it, couldn't get it deep, and now it's chased down by the Golden Knights back in their own zone. Coghlan moves it ahead. Sissons takes it off his skate and up the right board. Saad with a touch gets it deep into the Anaheim zone. Trouba tied up by Hertl, and the loose puck picked up by Brandon Saad. Saad, who played for John Tortorella in Columbus in his past, can't keep the puck alive. Ducks head man the other way, and Carter Hart makes the first save of the hockey game. Spits a rebound. Ducks crash the net, and it's still loose to the right of Carter Hart. That was Granlund who made the initial shot. Now back come the Knights on the rush. Centering pass across, and it's loose in the crease and swept out. Oh, what a play defensively. Coming back, it was Lacombe who dug it out of the blue paint. Otherwise, it's 1-0 Vegas. Rasmus Anderson with a long wrist shot. Handled by Dostal, and now it's lofted back to center by Trouba.
2: And, well, Lacombe was a big piece of that, but how about the shared responsibility, right, Johnny, of Jacob Trouba, Jackson Lacombe, and even Cutter Gauthier coming back within that sequence?
1: Golden Knights flip it back in. Cole Smith in the left corner can't free it up, and Ross Johnston skates to daylight, angling it out of the zone. Viel puts it back into the Anaheim zone, and Trouba, I think both he and Lacombe want to change. Plays the puck, headmans it through center. Viel gets it deep, and they will get that change on defense. Puck rimmed around the boards. Barbashev with a little touch and pure speed from Eichel. Dorofeev again offside. This time it's Eichel who precedes the play at the blue line. And with 16:44 to go in a scoreless opening period, the faceoff will come to neutral ice.
2: Once again, just on that last rush for the Vegas Golden Knights, they're playing with speed. And Ducks got to watch out. Going back to the best chance of the game for the Anaheim Ducks. That's what playing with a purpose is all about. How about Cutter Gauthier going pass off pad and creating that second opportunity for Ryan? Spot there, and oh yeah, how about the... Oh, it was Cutter Gauthier.
1: You're right, Emmer. It was Cutter Gauthier that saved that goal. So Anaheim fortunate. It's still scoreless here in Game 5 as they win the faceoff in the neutral zone. And now Mintyukov and Carlson play catch. Pass up the boards, and Kreider rolls off a check and gains the zone. Sends it across for Troy Terry. From behind the net, Leo Carlson tries to pop it back to Terry, but it's knocked away. And Barbashev leads it for Eichel. Here come the Knights on left wing. Barbashev's return pass intended for Eichel will roll right to Dostal. He will scoop it up and hang on. Anaheim Ducks hockey on the Ducks Radio Network is brought to you by Western National Property Management. 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
2: Well, I might as well get this in here. Text the postgame show, 714-439-8422. Great insight from Alexis Downey. I'll be there for segment one, so please text us your thoughts.
1: Don't miss the bus.
2: No, well, I'll try not to.
1: Okay. You know me. I'll lay down in front of it for you.
2: Thank you.
1: Face off to the right of Lucas Dostal. Shots 3-2 unofficially in the early going in favor of Anaheim. No score in game five. Washi thrown from the circle. Jeffrey Biel steps in and wins the draw. And it's hoisted to center by Jacob Trouba.
2: Let's just hope the Ducks win so I don't go in and protest, huh?
1: Bouncing puck into the Vegas zone. Biel couldn't settle it, and Marner retreats with it. Full control for the Golden Knights. They put it to the right wing, and there's room. Coghlan comes in, winds, and fires that big slap shot of his. Missed the mark. Off the glass, around the boards, up the near side. Trouba crashes into Marner, and the Washi able to pop it back out center ice. Little interference run by Shea Theodore. It was Ben Hutton. And that allows Coghlan to play it. That's the first real look we've had at that big shot from Dylan Coghlan. Takes him a little while to get it off, but he had some room.
2: Yeah, no, it was a shot with some heavy velocity behind it. But, Johnny, one thing's for certain, the Vegas Golden Knights, they are controlling the puck too much so far in this game.
1: Here's a puck back into the Vegas zone, and Beckett Seneca will get to it first. Theodore bodies him up in behind the net. Puck rimmed to the right point where Ian Moore keeps it in for the Ducks. Down low, Granlund. Knocked off the puck there by McNabb, but he throws it up the far boards. Nearly kept in by Anaheim, but back come the Golden Knights. They're going to dump and change here as Theodore wires it around the boards.
2: And just going back to my previous point, the Anaheim Ducks got to be a little bit more patient, support one another, and just overall make more plays because Vegas got the puck again.
1: Just over 5 minutes gone, but the Golden Knights ice the puck here. Joel Quenneville talked about the importance and emphasized the start. We got to start on time, start on time. And when you think about this journey through the first 10 games of the postseason for Anaheim, the games where they've gotten themselves in trouble, Emerson, has been when they've had slow starts.
2: Oh, 100%. And tonight's no different with the importance of a fast start. And it's all tied up two apiece in the shots on goal department, but I got to get the upper hand to the Vegas Golden Knights with the sheer puck possession time to this point.
1: Face off to the right of Carter Hart off the icing call. Mason McTavish is going to take this one for Anaheim. He won 6 of 11 draws in game 4 and was a plus 1 in his return to the Anaheim lineup after sitting games 2 and 3. Face off win for the Golden Knights, and Rasmus Anderson gets it out. Ducks try to regroup at center, and Ryan Poehling carries in. On left wing, takes a long shot that's grabbed off and held by Carter Hart. And a little pushing and shoving around the front of the goal crease. As everybody tried to get to the top of the blue, Kolasar and Poehling have a hold of one another, amongst others.
2: Yeah, Cutter Gauthier was going at it with Rasmus Anderson. Anderson still barking at Mason McTavish and Ryan Poehling as they are skating back to their respective players' bench. When life rips a slap shot your way, the right defense makes all the difference. 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
1: Top line over the boards for Joel Quenneville as Carlson, Kreider, and Terry for the offensive zone draw in the ring to the right of Carter Hart. Hart, a native of Sherwood Park, Alberta, watches the draw go in behind his net and full control for the Knights. Barbashev with a little tip gets it to center ice. Eichel will paddle it in the rest of the way. Dostal sets it up for John Carlson. Ducks veteran defenseman goes off the boards to center. Terry cannot corral it, and Eichel comes up with it. Tries to chip it in for Barbashev, intercepted by Leo Carlson, and he's off the other way. With Kreider up left wing, gets it back from Kreider, motors in behind the net. Tries to stuff it on the wraparound, and Hart got to the near side post in time. Leo gets it back high in the zone. One-timer from Terry. Left circle, and that misses everything. Comes around and out. Barbashev will carry back the other way into the Anaheim zone, and he's cut off by Pavel Mintyukov. Nice play by Pavel there.
2: Well, what an individual effort from Leo Carlson to start that last entry off. Here come the Golden Knights.
1: Little transition for Vegas. Eichel, toe drag, and his shot is blocked by Mintyukov and goes out of play. 13:46 to go in the opening period of Game 5 at T-Mobile Arena. Vegas nothing. Anaheim nothing. 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
1: John Ehlers and Emerson Edom. Alexis Downey will rejoin us coming up in the intermission. Game 5 from T-Mobile Arena in Vegas. The Golden Knights and Ducks tied at 2 games apiece and a face-off in the Anaheim zone won by the Ducks. And VL taps it ahead. Ross Johnston dumps it in. VL got inside on Hanifin, and now the two of them tie one another up in behind the Vegas goal.
2: Speaking of that one face-off here, near side corner in the defensive zone, how about the help from Jeffrey VL? He's the one who came in there and helped the centerman out.
1: Golden opportunity for William Carlson at the top of the crease, and he just missed. As the Golden Knights get it right back into the Anaheim zone, Hanifin rockets it off the backboards, and Ross Johnston goes off the glass and out. That is the second near miss of this game for the Golden Knights. Lucas Dostal with a little bit of an early horseshoe as it remains scoreless here in Game 5. Truba starts from out of the Anaheim zone. His pass ahead through center, deflected into the Vegas zone by Seneca. Barbashev goes after it, turns away from the forecheck, brings it right in front of his own net, gives it up, and Dorofeev gives it back. He'll carry through center and angle it into the Anaheim zone. To the corner, he's tied up there by Mintyukov, but frees the puck up. Tries to make a pass, intercepted by Killorn, and Anaheim starts back. John Carlson joins the rush and lobs it to the left corner of the Vegas zone. Picked up by Braden McNabb, who rims it around the boards, and Barbashev quickly ahead for Eichel. Carlson got a little piece of Eichel, but the Golden Knights get the puck into the zone. Dorofeev trying to slide it up the right boards. Now he'll skate it to the corner. Nice pass, and Eichel in one motion put it right on net. Dostal made the save. Hutton keeps it in. And now Eichel off the left wing boards, back to the line, and that's blocker to side off the stick of Theodore. In front, oh, Barbashev with a great chance, and Dostal with his best stop of the night.
2: Vegas is making plays at an incredible rate right now. How about that spinorama pass for the far side hash marks from Dorofeev to Eichel, who just missed.
1: Hard around and in. Dostal gets a piece of it behind the net, but doesn't possess it. And finally, McTavish able to sweep it out. Golden Knights just coming right back in waves. And McTavish has to come back and get a puck that's deflected into the Anaheim zone. Ian Moore spins with it up the left side. Can't go any further than center ice. Quick transition as Hurdle brings it in on the right side. Pulls up on the half wall. Sets up Rasmus Anderson. The defenseman coming late. Hit the crossbar. Comes all the way to the line, and it's kept in by Hurdle, who was out high in the zone. Gauthier looks around as it comes to him on the boards, and he rifles it to center ice. That pass broken up, but Poehling tracks it down as Brandon Saad leans on him. Hurdle brings it right back in, tries to weave to find a shooting lane, and it's knocked off his stick by a back-checking cutter Gauthier. Lacombe's pass off a skate, and we got a whistle and a penalty coming up. As Poehling is in some distress along the near side boards. I don't know if they've got a penalty or not here. The officials are huddling. And Chad Walker quick to come off the Anaheim bench to attend to Ryan Poehling, who's now rolled over on his back. Emerson, I did not see what happened. Did you?
2: I didn't see it either, Johnny. But just judging based off of the reaction from the Anaheim Ducks,
10: I move penalty has been called on the play on number 3, Vegas. Play is now under review.
2: Yeah, judging by the body language from several members of the Ducks squad on their players' bench, I mean, McTavish slams the door.
1: Yeah. Oh, I just saw a replay.
2: Jay Woodcroft.
1: The puck was not there, and he blindsides Poehling, and I got to think Ryan's got some cobwebs still on the seat of his pants. And he's going to be helped up by teammates along the boards opposite the Anaheim bench. And this is a little disconcerting to see Ryan Poehling having to be assisted off the ice.
2: And he's one tough customer, right? So when he goes down in that manner, you know it's serious. And what do you think they're going to call this as, Johnny?
1: They've called a five-minute major for interference.
2: Okay.
1: Which obviously gives the officials the opportunity to then look at the video. As Poehling being assisted by trainers and team doctors now once he gets to the Anaheim bench. The puck came through, but he was blindsided, and the puck actually wasn't there.
2: That was super late.
1: It's interference.
2: Yeah, that was interference. I was wondering it.
1: And it looks as if, I mean, from body language, I would be surprised if Ryan Poehling returns to this hockey game.
2: Well, thought maybe initially just behind the play could have resulted in a charging, but I mean, it is just a clear-cut interference. It's a late hit. It is as late of a hit as you could really get.
1: And I can see Ryan Poehling. They've taken him to the locker room. I beg your pardon. I thought I could see him down the runway behind the Anaheim bench, but that's not the case. He went directly. We're getting an opportunity to look at a replay again. So the puck comes to the blue line. It's kept in by Hurdle. Poehling is looking back, and the hit by McNabb, the puck's nowhere near him. It's definitely interference. Now the question, Emerson, is it a five-minute major?
2: Well, I'm going to use this reference just because it hits somewhat close to home with Joel Quenneville and his prior coaching of the Chicago Blackhawks. But if the listeners out there have seen the clip of Rafi Torres and the neutral zone hit on Marian Hossa, it's as late as that. Let's take a listen to the call.
10: They're reviewing the play. It's come for a five-minute major in game misconduct for interference, number 3.
1: So Braden McNabb is done. I have a feeling, and I don't like to speculate. We're not supposed to speculate, but I have a feeling Ryan Poehling might be done for the night as well.
2: It's just so unfortunate. We all know the monumental impact that Poehling has had on this.
1: Looked like
2: Ducks
1: he hit
2: club.
1: His head, Emerson, on the glass because he did not see the hit coming. He was looking behind him for the puck, which never exited the zone. And as a result, McNabb had a defenseless player in the train tracks.
2: Well, if our listeners have seen the Rafi Torres hit on Marian Hossa in the neutral zone back in the day, it was as late as that hit was that in that particular time as the play we just saw. It just extremely late. and therefore it could be classified as extremely dirty. Let's see if the Anaheim Ducks power play can make them pay.
1: So Pierre Lambert delivers the message. Both Wes McCauley and Pierre Lambert over had a long conversation with John Tortorella. He does not seem as if he got any resolution out of that. And here's the caveat. A five-minute major power play. If the Ducks score, they stay on the power play. And Alexis Downey was talking with us in the pregame show about this, Emerson. How important is it for the Anaheim power play to keep the momentum they built in game four, in which they were 2-for-4? Early opportunity here to grab hold of this hockey game.
2: And really, they just want to be making and executing on great plays, but that faceoff was not one of them.
1: Yeah, they lose the faceoff, and it's a quick clear for the Golden Knights. Nearly halfway through the opening period. Ducks carry back in. McTavish turns off the wall and turns it over, and the Golden Knights will send it away.
2: Yeah,
1: Vegas has only surrendered 3 power play goals in these playoffs, and they have 3 shorties of their own. Keep that in mind.
2: Well, Mitch Marner and Rasmus Anderson both went at Mason McTavish there on the half wall far side, and they're going to look to continue to play that aggressive.
1: The Ducks forced to dump it in, and William Karlsson brings it back through center as Eichel cleared off the glove of Jackson Lacombe. Ducks get possession back, and now it's Gauthier who carries in. He hangs on to the puck along the left boards, and a good job at the line to keep it in by Beckett Seneca. Ducks try to get it down low. This is McTavish. Finds the open John Karlsson, and the pass goes through him and out center ice.
2: Well, that's
1: so a high-pressure penalty kill giving Anaheim problems right now, Emerson.
2: Yeah, it's a common theme that I've been seeing even before this power play. Chris Kreider, that puck on a stretch pass attempt towards him went right through his skates.
1: Ducks re-enter the zone. Second power play unit out now as John Karlsson works out high. Terry on the left hash. Brings it to the dot. Takes the shot. Rebound off of Hart. Taken behind the net. Rasmus Anderson can't clear. Leo Karlsson kept it out, and it's Terry again coming out of the left corner. Seam pass comes through but went right through Mikhail Granlund. Granlund sidesteps the hit of Kolesar. Got it to John Karlsson. His drive is blocked. Back on his feet. Granlund able to handle it along the right wing half wall. Still over 3 minutes of power play time remaining as Granlund dishes it down low. The give and go pass right through the goal crease. Poked to the corner and swept away. Eichel does the honors and Dostal sets it up as both teams get changes on special teams. 2 minutes gone in the five-minute major penalty.
2: Well, I think that near side offensive zone corner pass out front was deflected by the inside skate in a soccer fashion from Leo Karlsson. He was trying to kick it back door.
1: Ducks regain the zone hard around McTavish, and Gauthier snaps it right back to him now on the left side of the zone. Drops it to Lacombe. Gauthier tried to make a pass instead of the one-timer from the right circle, and it went behind Seneca, who was parked at the far post, and the Golden Knights clear. So halfway through the five-minute major, and the Ducks will go 200 feet with it again. Lacombe from behind the net, headmans up the left side. McTavish rims it around. Waiting for it is Killorn. Brings it with him to the corner. Shakes off a hit and now reverses the puck up the wall. Gauthier gets it to Lacombe. His shot through traffic tipped by Seneca, but handled by Carter Hart. Seneca chases the rebound down in the corner. Feeds it to the point. Lacombe has it knocked away by Marner, but it's recovered by McTavish. Moves it right circle to Gauthier, who drifts back up the wall with it. Now down to the right wing corner. He'll feed the line. Jackson Lacombe goes across for Mason McTavish. Lacombe out high, middle of the ice. Takes a look now to the left side. Again, McTavish turns away from Rasmus Anderson. Lacombe and he play catch. Curling to the top of the circle. McTavish hangs on to it. Wants to make a play. Goes behind his back. Now feeds it to Lacombe at the line. Near circle. One-timer from Gauthier. Misfired off the side of the net. McTavish with it again. Behind the net for Seneca. He reverses it. Gauthier will pull it off the wall. Snapshot. Big rebound. Seneca scores! Gauthier just gets it on net. Off the right pad of Carter Hart. It was laying at the far post. And for the fourth consecutive game, the on the back of the net.
2: Well, leading up to that goal, there was several key sticks in the lanes from the Vegas Golden Knights. Some missed opportunities as far as shots are concerned, but cashing in far side doorstep was Beckett Seneca, and you said it, Johnny. Good on Cutter Gauthier with all those missed attempts at the net to just finally say, you know what, I'm just going to throw it there, see what happens, and Beckett right there to bury it.
1: Team-leading fifth of the playoffs for Seneca, and a four-game goal-scoring streak. Anaheim still on a power play for another minute 20 is off the faceoff. The Golden Knights get it into the Anaheim zone. 1-0 Ducks. Anaheim 3-0 in these playoffs when they score first. And Terry carries right through the middle, dishes it off on the wing. Shot blocked as Kreider, I think, was trying to get it back to Terry at the top of the crease. Loose in the high slot, and the Golden Knights fail to clear. Finally deflected away from Kreider and just across the stripe as now under a minute remains in the power play.
2: And that last goal by the Anaheim Ducks has really made this power play unit come alive. They're playing with incredible rate.
1: Back into the zone they come. Terry off the left wing half wall, draws two defenders, looking to open a passing lane. Back to the line for John Carlson. Middle of the ice to Terry again. He'll just take the shot. Carter Hart steers it out of play. 33 seconds left in the Anaheim power play.
2: The last shot attempt from Troy Terry came on the far side, and I'm wondering if you caught this, Johnny, how long that puck stayed right in front of Chris Kreider on that juicy rebound. He was very slow to react to that one, and Chris Kreider on that last shot attempt by Troy Terry was near side back door.
1: Second power play goal of the postseason for Beckett Seneca, who only had one in the regular season. And the Ducks lead game 5-1-0. 8-4 shots in favor of the Ducks, who have converted on the power play again. Gauthier will pick up another power play point. He gets the primary assist. He leads the Stanley Cup playoffs in power play points. Face-off win by Gauthier. McTavish drives in and fires wide as he was able to walk in from the left point. Killorn can't keep it at the line as Lacombe did initially, and Anaheim regroups through center ice. Down to 15 seconds in the five-minute major against McNabb. Puck brought in by Seneca but knocked off his stick, and the Golden Knights will clear. That's going to do it. The penalty being served by Brandon Saad is down to 3 seconds as Lacombe restarts from out of his own zone.
2: You got to love that mentality on that shot from Mason McTavish. He utilized all the gap and more before firing on net.
1: Seneca tried to carry it in, had it knocked off his stick. The Ducks get it back at center and chip it in. And again, the chant is go Knights go here at T-Mobile Arena. 1-0 Anaheim. Beckett Seneca on the power play at 12:37. The difference in this one. Anaheim using the momentum to put the puck back into the Vegas zone. And Trouba up the right board is able to keep it in. Comes back to him a second time. He tries to chip it over, but it's intercepted. And Mitch Marner splits the defense. Penalty coming up. He's in on a breakaway. Dostal steers it aside. And Anaheim will be forced to kill a penalty. Unless Vegas evens this up after the whistle. As there's more pushing and shoving, but you talk about timely saves. Lucas Dostal on a Mitch Marner breakaway. He's only the leading scorer in the Stanley Cup playoffs.
2: Yeah, tell me about it. And, yeah, that was a big-time stop. But how about the breakaway speed for Mitch Marner? We talk about his high-end skill, his stick handling, but his speed on that play was fabulous.
1: Anaheim has converted on the power play. Vegas will have the power play. When we come back, let's listen into the call from Wes McCauley.
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1: It's Mintyakov and the Golden Knights with the extra man when we come back. Anaheim leads game 5 in the first period, 1-0. 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
15: 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I beg your pardon, Vegas about to go on a power play. Anaheim Ducks hockey on the Ducks Radio Network is brought to you by Yamaha Resort and Casino. 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You in? 3-for-12 in the series on the power play are the Golden Knights. Mintyakov sits for a slash and Hurdle wins the draw. Right to work go the Knights in the offensive zone. It's Eichel off the left boards. He'll shoot club save. Dostal. A little left-handed larceny from the Anaheim netminder. Nine seconds whittled off the penalty to Mintyakov. Teams traded power play goals in the opening period of Game 4. Anaheim is 5. Tim Washey to oppose Hurdle on the faceoff to the right of Dostal. Hurdle able to dig it back and Shea Theodore walks the line. Back to Eichel. He runs it off the left wing half wall and tried to make a pass, but it's off the stick of Washey and into the netting above the high glass.
2: Well, really, Johnny, since we talked about it several games ago and the lack of pressure thrown on Jack Eichel there near side half wall, ever since we've talked about it, they've slowly increased that pressure, right? Even on that last play, getting the stick in the lane and deflecting that into the upper netting.
15: Face off again to the right of Dostal. Shots unofficially 8-6 in favor of the Ducks, who had a 5-minute power play here in this opening period. Washey jumps the gun and linesman Jesse Marquis says, "You can't play." So in his place, Mikhail Granlund. And Granlund able to dig it to the boards, but Marner feeds the point, and now walking it all the way across to the right point is Theodore. His long wrist shot off the shoulder of Dostal. Loose along the boards. It's a puck battle now, and Hurdle wins it. Again, back to Theodore out high. Eichel on the left side. This is who they want to have the puck. Top of the circle. Takes a look. Ducks give him space. He just stick handles. Theodore gives it right back to him. Now he'll come off the half wall with it. To the dot. Forced back. And they play catch one more time. Theodore right back to Eichel. Sneaking from behind the net. Marner comes out. Seam pass across. Dostal moves to his left and turns Dorofeev away. Anaheim clears the rebound.
2: Now, great defensive structure by the penalty kill. And they're flexing in and they're pushing out on Eichel. It's almost a mix of aggressiveness and conservative. Here comes Theodore.
15: Theodore right down the middle splits the Anaheim penalty kill. Knocked off balance, but he keeps the puck alive. Marner at the point holds it in for Hurdle. Under a minute to go in the power play. Again, Theodore feeds Eichel off the left wing half wall. He'll bring it to the top of the circle, moves it into the bumper, and Hurdle wires it wide. Kreider can't carry the puck out of the zone. Dorofeev steals it across the slot. He scores!

0: Wow. Not ideal. Chris Kreider loses a 50-50 puck battle. He had the opportunity to get the clear on the far side. And what a puck battle win on the far side. It's Dorofeev who strips the puck from Kreider. How about the hands? He attacks the open ice and rifles it upper left side corner. What a shot.
1: That's going to be an unassisted power play goal. It's not every day you see those. For Dorofeev, his sixth of the postseason. Game five is tied with 3:46 to play in the opening period.
0: Johnny, we talked about it, right? Details. You must get that puck out into the neutral zone.
1: Kreider tried to carry it instead of just clearing it, and as a result, this game is all square. Puck back in behind the Anaheim goal. Golden Knights. Kolesar centers, intercepted by Trouba, and his pass goes through the legs of Gauthier all the way down. And wow, you got to want to call icing on that, and the linesman did. So the faceoff will come all the way back into the Anaheim zone. Dorofeev had been a little quiet in this series, but that is his third power play goal of the postseason. And this is what I call home cooking. They're giving assists for this goal. They gave two assists on that goal, and there should be no assists on that goal whatsoever.
0: I talked about protesting if the Anaheim Ducks don't win this game. I might protest because of that, Johnny.
1: Face off to the right of Dostal. William Karlsson wins the draw for the Golden Knights. Hanifin goes across to Anderson. The return pass tipped out of the zone. Good stick there for Troy Terry. One of the things we need to watch now with Ryan Poehling leaving after that hit by Braden McNabb in the first period. Ducks have lost a centerman here. It's going to be interesting to see how Joel Quenneville moves players around here, because Poehling obviously is a big face-off option, a big penalty killer for Anaheim. That might be part of the reason we saw Chris Kreider on the PK there.
0: Yeah, that's great points there, Johnny. But how about this? Now the for this game are out Mark Stone, which he wasn't suited up this to begin with, and they're out Braden McNabb. Yeah. That's two huge losses for Vegas.
1: McNabb given a five-minute major for interference and a game misconduct, so he won't be back. Both benches have been shortened. Ducks in the Vegas zone now. John Karlsson from the right point plays it up the boards. It's batted down, but kept alive by Seneca. Tries to go up the boards, and that's blocked back into the Anaheim zone. Racing after it was Barbashev, and trying to give it back to him, Dorofeev, with a little aerial pass that wouldn't lay flat for him.
0: Now, that was an interesting defensive play. Oh, boy, here comes Jack Eichel on the
1: other
0: side.
1: With room up the left side, brings it in and fires high and wide. This will come around to the right point, kept in by Theodore. Golden Knights building off the equalizer, and they've got the momentum right now. Kept at the line. Hanifin gives it right back. Little stop-and-go move by Eichel to the left corner. Right-hand shooting centerman Eichel feeds it back again. Hanifin walks it across. And this one off the shoulder of Dostal. That was a hard wrist shot coming from Ben Hutton. Sissons wins the puck along the boards and rifles it cross ice, but that'll come out of the zone, forcing Hanifin to retreat. He couldn't connect with Sissons, and Barbashev unable to come up with it. Ross Johnston lays it back.
0: Well, Ross Johnston with a great defensive effort. He went right at Sissons here on the near side. He actually created a turnover there on the far side on a broken play, and he sent the puck back to his defenseman, maintained possession while he was changing.
1: Puck dumped back into the Anaheim zone, and around the boards it goes. Sissons tries to center, broken up. Leo Karlsson with a little bit of a soft pass, and that's kept in the zone. Final minute of play here in the first, and the Golden Knights are all over Anaheim. Zellweger gets it behind the net from Terry, finds a little space and hoists it to center ice. Bouncing puck that Ben Hutton, the one-time Duck, fires ahead off the stick of Brandon Saad. Followed up and brought in by Kolesar. Keegan Kolesar winds it around the boards. 35 seconds left in the period. Hanifin shot. Oh, that hit Kolesar right on, and Dostal with another good stop. I'm not sure he meant to or knew he was saving it, but Lucas kept it out. Shots now 10-8 in favor of the Golden Knights as they send it right back in, and Dostal has to play it. Seneca got it, piece of it, but didn't get it by Hanifin. Now 15 seconds left in the period as again Lucas Dostal comes out to play it. And Lacombe able to move it up through center ice. Ducks hurriedly across the line. Seneca's long shot deflected out of play by Hanifin with just a shade under 6 seconds to go.
0: Yeah, good job by Beckett Seneca squeezing off here, utilizing his stick, take away time and space, and deflecting that one up into the upper netting. But, Johnny, you just mentioned it not too long ago, the Vegas Golden Knights, I mean, they're the ones dictating the pace of play. They're the ones who are controlling a lot of the last several shifts in the Anaheim Ducks. Let's see what they can cook up here on this last faceoff with 5.9 seconds remaining.
1: Vegas has the last seven shots on goal in this game. Part of it off the power play, but then following the power play goal, they've ridden the momentum. And we're tied late in the first period here of Game 5. Tim Washey to take the draw. And it comes back to Lacombe, who sends it to the net. Steered aside by Carter Hart to the corner. Trying to fire it on net, all in one motion. Turning was true, but couldn't get it on net. And the first period will come to a close here as Anaheim and Vegas, tied in the series two games apiece, are tied in Game 5, 1-1 through 20 minutes of play. Lots of momentum swings in that opening period, partner.
0: Oh, 100%. And, well, that's how you want to cap off a period right there, right? At least you end on a positive note there with that Lacombe opportunity on net right from the near side offensive zone faceoff. And yeah, they talked about it, great communication, they lined up with confidence, and they made something happen. That's what you want to see, as we're set to be joined by Cutter Gauthier here momentarily. Look forward to speaking with him. And there's actually a camera here, and we're able to see the players. And we are now joined by Cutter Gauthier. Cutter, you were a big part, of course, of your team's lone goal so far. Just take us back through that play.
2: Yeah, it was, you know, a power play goal, and we weren't getting enough shots in the net, and we were at kind of the end of our shift there on the power play, and I just wanted to sink something in the net and try to catch him off guard, and, you know, Beck can make a great play in front.
0: The Golden Knights are playing with some serious pace right now, and maybe quantify for our listeners what they're throwing at you here currently.
2: Yeah, they're slowing us down a lot. You know, we look to use our speed and our young legs to beat them up the ice, but they're getting in front of us, you know, slowing us down a little bit, but, you know, it's a good challenge for us going into the second.
0: And, Cutter, I think a lot of us know you as a pure goal scorer, but you've really been adding the physicality to your game. Maybe let us know, how has that helped you buy time and space in order for you to get better touches around the net?
2: Yeah, I think that kind of you touched on it. Just trying to give myself a little bit more time and space, especially in these playoffs. There's less and less of that than the regular season. So the more physical you are, the more of a presence you have. You know, maybe gives you half a second that you can make a better play.
0: Good luck the rest of the way.
2: Thanks.
1: Cutter Gauthier picking up an assist now, the team leader in scoring in this postseason for Anaheim. He's got four assists in this series, all coming in the last two games. And the Ducks and Golden Knights have exchanged power play goals here in the first, and we are tied after 20 minutes of play at T-Mobile Arena in Game 5 of this Western Conference second round series. Our score is 1-1. Stay tuned, Alexis Downey and Emerson Needham. First intermission report. Powered by TuneIn.
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3: It's a 1-1 game after one period of play in Game 5 for the Ducks and Golden Knights second round Western Conference Stanley Cup playoff series. 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I'm Alexis Downey. We're also joined by Emerson Needham. Emmer, in watching the way that period ended for Anaheim, of course, Vegas able to tie things up in their power play chance, but what did you like about the Ducks' first 20 minutes?
4: Well, I like that it's all evened up at one apiece. That's just a small win in itself. And look, this is a pivotal game, obviously. This is a game that I think both squads knew that it was going to be back and forth, and there's going to be bounces, and bad bounces, good bounces between both clubs. But I think the team right now managing all those in which I just mentioned is the Vegas Golden Knights. They are carrying the puck with a little bit more confidence. There is just some uncharacteristic plays, both by Chris Kreider. He was slow to getting a rebound on a Troy Terry shot from the far side. That was on a power play. That can't happen. Of course, he was slow and eventually didn't get that puck out, which led to the lone goal scored by the Vegas Golden Knights. So it's not so much, and Alexis, you said what I liked about the Ducks as part of this question. Well, I just think they can't allow the opposition to dictate a lot of this. They need to get back to just playing with confidence, just them pushing the pace, them starting each and every rush with authority and with confidence, because right now the team that's doing a little bit better job of that is the Vegas Golden Knights. But to directly answer your question, Alexis, I love the never give up mentality. How about Cutter Gauthier in that really game-saving stop there right on the goal line? Jacob Trouba and Jax Lacombe were all a part of that play as well. And just, you want to talk about playoffs, you want to talk about never giving up, the game of inches, all of that. That play right there exemplified all those things. So I that's how they need to play. They need to have that do-or-die mentality each and every shift, but I think the team, once again, that is currently doing that more is the Vegas Golden Knights.
3: We knew that the intensity was going to be ramped up coming into this game. That's exactly what we saw. Vegas out shooting the Ducks after 20 minutes of play, 11-9. But Beckett Seneca, now four games in a row, he's been able to score. Two of those goals coming on the power play. How important is it for the Ducks to have that success on the power play continue, although we know that Vegas will likely try to stay disciplined through this game?
4: Well, luckily they found something positive of that power play, because Alexis, let's be frank, it just the passing tad slower than last couple games when they've had success as far as if they are going that passing structure. Oftentimes we see them have a little bit more movement between the goal line player and the half wall player. That wasn't the case. It was more movement from Jackson Lacombe and the quarterbacks up top as far as rolling from both sides, far side and near side, rolling up top a little bit more. There was missed opportunities. Cutter made a great play en route to the Beckett Seneca goal, but prior to that, he missed a one-time blast that usually is his bread and butter there in that near side dot lane. So, they need to connect a little bit better. They need to Oh, I don't know. Just make sure that each and every puck touch for them is just a little bit harder, just a little bit more intense. Because I tell you what, every time I see the Vegas

0: Vegas Golden Knights grab that puck, touch that puck. They are doing it with such exertiveness, such intensity. You can feel it, and just the Ducks need but exceed that here in this upcoming second period.
1: As we heard Cutter Gauthier share with you, Vegas is getting in front of the Ducks and really slowing them down. The Ducks got to get back to using their speed. Also got to improve in the faceoff circle. They're sitting at 37.5% after one period of play there, and they lose a guy like Ryan Poehling. Not the person that you want to lose, I mean, of course, but also in the faceoffs for the Ducks. A centerman losing someone like that early in the game is certainly tough. So we'll keep an eye on that and that situation, see if we get an update there before we come back for the second period. Emmer, but we're going to, you know, we'll just take a break here on our first intermission report. When we come back, we'll chat a little bit more about that first 20.
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1: Welcome back to the first intermission report brought to you by UCI Health. It is a tie game in Vegas, game 5, 1-1 after the first period of play. Beckett Seneca and Pavel Dorofeev, the goal scorers, power play goals for both of them. But Emerson, Lukáš Dostál has had to make a number of big saves already in this game. And I think back to the one on Mitch Marner on the breakaway.
0: Yeah, that was huge. And I just, once again, I said it right after the fact, but we all know Mitch Marner to be a elite skilled playmaker, just with unbelievable hands, shiftiness, one-on-one capability, especially in tight. I mean, we saw his sliding in goal there not too long ago, which was just fabulous. But how about him breaking away from the Anaheim Ducks? I mean, it seemed as if the Anaheim Ducks were full steam ahead, and he was still able to split the two Ducks pressure players and then go in and create a great opportunity. Now, I thought that was potentially going to be deemed a penalty shot, just wasn't sure. Boy, was that close. But at the same time, as you mentioned, Lukáš Dostál coming up big. And furthermore, that doesn't really highlight everything. I mean, there were some point-blank grade-A scoring opportunities that just purely missed the net, Alexis. So the Anaheim Ducks, they got a tall order here tonight with stopping this Vegas team, because they're starting to play, and I've said it time and time again over the last stretch, they're starting to make plays at an incredible rate. So Ducks, they just got to dictate the pace of play more.
1: The Vegas Golden Knights now without Braden McNabb after his hit and game misconduct on Ryan Poehling. We have not seen Ryan Poehling return, so hopefully we'll get an update here shortly. But also wanted to note, before we send it to break, Ryan Poehling does have a bit of a history, unfortunately, with a head injury. So kind of watching that play and the way his head snapped back, we can just hope that he's all right. But that is why he wears a tinted visor, for those wondering. He wears it so it helps him with his history. So second period coming up here shortly. John Ahlers and Emerson Needham will have the call of that when we come back. It is a 1-1 game in Vegas. We'll see how the Ducks come out in the second period.
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12: Through 1 period of play in Game 5 of the Western Conference, second round matchup between the Anaheim Ducks and Vegas Golden Knights. Series tied at 2, Game 5 tied at 1. 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Ducks struck first on the power play. Vegas would answer with a power play goal of their own. The Anaheim goal off the stick of Beckett Seneca. And Emerson coming into tonight, Seneca's 2-point performance in Game 4 made him just the fourth rookie in franchise history to have a multi-point game in a Stanley Cup playoff game before the age of 21. Do you know who the others were?
0: No. Surprise me.
12: Stan Cheestoff in 2003, Cam Fowler in 2011, and a fellow by the name of Emerson Needham in 2013.
0: Thanks for setting me up like that there, Johnny. That's a great partner in crime right there.
12: And just a couple years ago, so that means you're still just in your late 20s, right?
0: So you're saying I was finding the same spots to be rewarded as Beckett Seneca was and has been?
12: Could be. Word out of the Anaheim locker room, unfortunately, Ryan Poehling with an upper body injury will not return to this game. So, Emmer, let's talk about that a little bit. I have to think Mason McTavish is going to take shifts. But McTavish appears to be the candidate to pick up the slack.
0: Well, if Chris Kreider is one of those players to fill in, as we talked about, he's going to have to be harder on some of those puck touches, as we saw, because we always know Ryan Poehling is hard on his puck touches.
12: Now we're underway in the second, and the Golden Knights right into the Anaheim zone. Centering pass off a skate, skitters across the zone, and it's Kreider who will tap it out. It will not go far enough for icing back into the Vegas zone. Ducks traveling right to left across your radio dial here in the second. And a steal at the blue line by Troy Terry, but he can't further it along, and it's the Knights the other way. Dorofeev, their goal scorer. Well, nice little slash behind the net there on Mintkikov, who rims it around, and the Ducks escape the zone. Kreider goes rink wide to John Carlson, who joins the rush and lofts it into the Vegas zone. First line change of the second period for Joel Quenneville's crew. Eichel turns it over at the blue line. Granlund sends it ahead, all alone in front. Seneca, but he was in too tight on Carter Hart, who steered it aside.
0: What patience for Mikael Granlund to outwait a couple of sticks of the Golden Knights players and send an area pass to Beckett Seneca, who tries a forehand backhand, back to forehand there, far side. That was a close call.
12: Lacombe sends it back into the Vegas zone. Seneca in the corner got a stick on it. It pops to Ben Hutton, the veteran defenseman. Former Duck, former Los Angeles King and Vancouver Canuck moves it ahead, and this is Eichel at center. He bounces one in wildly to the right of Dostal, who blockers it to the corner. Tim Washey, he'll be called upon to take more shifts in the middle. Moves it up the boards. Ross Johnston cannot get it past Hannafin. The Vegas defenseman puts it down low. Marner pursues it, and as it comes to Ross Johnston up the boards, he quickly moves it to center ice. Lacombe skates it to the red line and dumps it in. Carter Hart reverses it. Dylan Coghlan turns it over. Washey put it behind the net for Biel. Jeffrey Biel works the end boards. No stick for Dylan Coghlan, who goes back to get it as Anaheim pursues the puck along the end boards. Mintkikov steps up, covering the point Biel, but it gets past him. Carlson moves it the other way, and Howden is stepped into. Nice play by John Carlson, who takes it away. Sends it all the way to center for Ross Johnston. He dumps it in. Biel was ahead of the play. He'll tag up and go to the bench.
0: Well, puck placement needs to be more of an emphasis here for the Anaheim Ducks. The last two forechecks and their dump-ins have gone straight to Carter Hart to start their breakout. That's got to change.
12: Theodore carries it in and dishes. Long shot from the line. Misses everything. That from Theodore. Rasmus Anderson bumped along the right boards. Keeps it alive down low for Tomas Hertl. 13-year veteran. Oh, wow. Big collision in the corner, and I think Leo Carlson caught a high stick. Play goes on. Rasmus Anderson from the top of the circle fires wide. Kept by Theodore at the left point as it comes back up the wall. Pitches it to the corner. Rolling off a hit there is Hertl. He'll send it around the boards. Right point again. Rasmus Anderson turns it right back. Hertl uses that big frame to protect. Tries to center for Sissons. That was knocked away, but he gets it back. Ducks defending a little bit on the end of their sticks, and now McTavish gets a loose puck and lofts it to center.
0: I couldn't agree more. How about Tomas Hertl lifting? Oh, here's Vegas.
12: Anderson sends it ahead. Ducks got caught on a change, and Barbashev got caught from behind by Lacombe. A fantastic play as he steals it, and two on two, Leo Carlson the other way into the Vegas zone.
0: Now going back to my Tomas Hertl point, how about him lifting the twig of Ian Moore, far side defensive corner for the Ducks, and then lifting the stick of Mason McTavish here on the near side. I mean, he's doing a job as far as work ethic.
12: Granlund sends it ahead for Seneca into the Vegas zone. He's angled off, goes by. Home back for Killorn. Man game with Granlund in the left corner. Granlund comes in, tries to dig it loose. Ben Hutton is there. Fires it up the boards, and the Golden Knights will clear the hard way. This goes down the right boards. The length of the ice, icing as Truba had the angle. Cole Smith was racing him, and the paying linesman in Vegas did not agree with the call of the paid linesman.
0: Yeah, there's that certain heightened sense around some of these icing calls, right, due to the fact of what had transpired earlier.
12: Well, it was game one. Yeah.
0: We all get it. We all get it. Well, if you're just joining this broadcast, the two goals total here in this game, one scored by Anaheim, one scored by Vegas. Anaheim's Beckett Seneca, his fifth of the playoffs. It was a power play tally assisted by Cutter Gauthier and Mason McTavish. And then the follow-up game-tying goal, tying this one up at one apiece. Pavel Dorofeev, his sixth of the playoff, a power play marker as well, assisted by Tomas Hertl and Jack Eichel.
12: That's embarrassing. It was assisted by no one. It was an unassisted goal.
0: True.
12: They should be embarrassed here at T-Mobile Arena. Off the faceoff, puck comes out of the Vegas zone. It's swung around the boards and back in again by Mitnyakov, who pokes it into the middle of the ice, and an airborne puck batted out of midair by Nick Dowd, who swats it the rest of the way into the Anaheim zone. Goes for a change as Anaheim now in full control from behind their own net. Tim Washey angles it ahead up the left side, and it's rattled around the boards by John Carlson. Stopped by Carter Hart behind the net. He reverses it up the wall, and Washey is there to pick it off. Right back behind the net now. Gets it back from Kreider. Little two-man game to the point. One-time shot from Carlson off a stick goes wide. Ducks unable to get it back. Two-on-one. Here comes Eichel with Dorofeev. Eichel toe drag. Oh, and a diving play by Trouba to just get a stick on it. And now it's sent ahead for Leo Carlson. He marches in, fires, and a blocker saved to the corner by Hart. Golden opportunity there for Leo Carlson. Carlson battles the puck back along the near boards. Gets some help, and it pops to the middle of the ice. And Barbashev starts back. Oh, he and Marner into the Anaheim zone, into the corner. Carlson is hit hard as he goes after it.
0: Great last rush there by Leo Carlson. A little pump fake on Noah Hanifin and gets it to the net. Great shoot first mentality from number 91.
12: William Carlson digs it down low in the Anaheim zone, and Marner tried to center, went off the back of the net. In the corner, Marner taking a run at Lacombe, and just missing was Cole Smith. And the Ducks will lob it back and go for a change. Theodore moves it up the right boards, curling back with it is Mitch Marner, leading scorer in these playoffs, feeds it through the middle of the ice, and a low shot handled off the stick of Hutton, the defenseman who joined the rush, as Dostal with the stick save. Up and down we go, the Ducks the other way, turned away at the blue line, and they have to turn back as Zellweger stays onside somehow. Seneca with room up the right side, winds and fires, Carter Hart has it in the glove. And Seneca goes hard to the net and draws a lot of attention. 13:59 to go in the second period. Game 5 in Vegas. The Ducks won, and the Golden Knights won. 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
12: The series is even at 2 games apiece. The shots are even at 12 apiece. Game 5 is even at 1-1. Face-off to the left of Carter Hart in the Vegas zone. And Mason McTavish to take the draw. He's got Gauthier and Terry with him this time. So we're seeing a lot of different line combinations with the absence of Ryan Poehling. If you're just joining us, Poehling was hit in the opening period. A major penalty for interference given to Braden McNabb. And Poehling was helped to the Anaheim locker room. He will not return with an upper body injury. Now Gauthier steps in to take the draw. And the line. gets it right back and throws a long shot on net, stick save, and Hart left a rebound land. Cleared away by Mitch Marner. Ducks want to get it right back in, and from center, Truba winds it around. Hart slows it, but to the corner, McTavish is there. Couldn't keep it on his stick, and Brett Howden battles his way back to center and pushes it deep into the Anaheim zone. Truba reverses it away from the forecheck of William Carlson. Gauthier wins a puck battle in the corner, and Terry curls to the middle. Lacombe with room up left wing. Gets center red, puts it on the glass and in. Ducks changing. Seneca off the bench, cannot recover it. Marner back the other way through center for Vegas. Makes a move at the line. Makes a pass over, and the return pass off a skate comes all the way back to the blue line where it's kept in by Shea Theodore. Ducks caught a break there because Marner made a move at the blue line, and all of a sudden it was a 3-on-2. Loose puck up the far boards, and Seneca starts back for Anaheim. Try to feed it ahead to Granlund, but a nice defensive play by Saad on the back check to intercept.
0: And those careless plays for the Anaheim Ducks are starting to add up. Johnny, you and I were talking just before a commercial break there, and Seneca tried to pick the puck in. That one was spoiled along with that last play. They got to shore those up.
12: Golden Knights get it into the Anaheim zone. Up the near boards, Ian Moore cuts against the grain and finds Zellweger. He'll bring it to center and steer it around as he goes to the bench. It's guided back by Rasmus Anderson for the Golden Knights. Hannafin throws it up the right boards. Good job by the Ducks, who seal the wall. Seneca trying to dig it loose. Killorn jumps over the boards. And over the wall comes Ross Johnston in his place. The puck comes out center ice. Zellweger hands it off, and it's rattled around and in again as the Ducks dump and chase. Tim Washey hard on the forecheck in behind the net, has his man all tied up. VL digging for it as well. Underneath, a fallen Golden Knight behind the net. Hannafin trying to dig it loose. Got five players in the trapezoid as the puck squirts free, and Zellweger pinches up the boards but can't keep it in. Ross Johnston is patient as it comes out center ice. Ducks regroup, and VL backhands it in behind the Vegas net. 11:40 to go, second period at T-Mobile. Game 5 between the Ducks and Golden Knights, tied at 1. VL out of the left corner, wires it all the way to the right point. Waiting there, Truba, his wrist shot deflected just wide. No stick for one of the Vegas defenders. And finally, Hurdle is able to wrap it to center, and Cole Smith gets rocked as it goes through him and all the way back to Lucas Dostal.
0: Big time hit for Jacob Truba, and before that, yeah, no, he ripped a puck at the far side, and it was tipped by Ross Johnson on a play.
12: Mintnyakov carries in on the left side, not much of an angle as he rolls it on net, and it's scooped up by Carter Hart. Anaheim Ducks Hockey on the Ducks Radio Network is brought to you by Western National Property Management, DucksLiving.com, your new platform to score your dream apartment.
0: So, Johnny, in difference to two forechecks for the Anaheim Ducks to start the second period, in which their dumps went straight to netminder Carter Hart, the last three dumps on the forechecks for the Anaheim Ducks were all recovered by the Anaheim Ducks because they kept away from Carter Hart. All three of them were rims in which he could not handle.
12: Face-off win for Granlund, and a quick shot does not get through from Lacombe. That hurt Dorofeev. He's down. Ducks fire it on net. Rebound loose. Oh, wow. The Ducks still had the puck, and they blew it dead. And Anaheim is not going to be happy about this. Dorofeev has not gotten up since he blocked the Lacombe shot. But by no means did Vegas have possession of that puck.
0: Yeah, that is a call that most hockey fans, if you're a true fan, will know right away that typically the officials wait for the team that's down a man on the ice to touch the puck before they blow it down, but not when the team is in the offensive zone with great structure en route to what looked like a positive play.
12: Dorofeev takes the shot from Lacombe. It looks like off the inside of his knee, and he has yet to get up to his feet, but Anaheim still had possession of the puck, and that's what all of the Ducks were saying to the linesmen, to the referees, and now Dorofeev limping and not putting a whole lot of weight on the right leg. He's flexing it as he heads back to the Vegas bench.
0: Well, I'm sure without some chirps from the Anaheim Ducks bench, they are not too pleased. He is indeed going to the Vegas Golden Knights dressing room, so there is some substance to that. But look, let's make no mistake. We want everyone to not be injured and be healthy. But
14: you don't want to see anyone get hurt.
0: Yes, there's a certain level of systems in place where the officials got to abide by that are just routine.
14: So they'll drop it in the ring to the right of Carter Hart. Granlin to oppose Sissons. So now, at least for the time being, the Golden Knights down two players. Anaheim down one, as there's plenty of room on both respective benches all of a sudden. Granlin wins the draw. Seneca tapped it to the slot, but Barbashev gets there and feeds it the other way. Eichel redirects it deep into the Anaheim zone. He and Lacombe meet at the puck. Trouba trying to dig it loose. He takes a hit from Barbashev. Still loose behind the net. Barbashev comes away with it. All the way back to the line. Theodore walks it to the middle. He'll serve it over to the far side. A centering pass broken up by Granlund, who will hoist it to the line. Not out. Good keep there by Ben Hutton. Hutton's been seeing increased ice time with no McNabb out there for Vegas. Batted out of midair by Granlund all the way into the Vegas zone, and Killorn goes in after it. Sealing the wall is Tim Washey, fresh off the bench. And unable to keep it in Anaheim, it's cleared back into the Ducks zone where Mintyukov will pick it up.
0: Well, Killorn tried to make a delay on the far side and send it here near side, but a great squeeze-off play by Shea Theodore limited that option.
14: Puck sent in slowly on Carter Hart. He paddles it away, and the Knights clear. We're halfway through the hockey game in Game 5. Ross Johnston pressured, chased all the way behind the Anaheim goal, moves it away. And now just thrown through the middle of the ice as the Ducks get it out of harm's way.
0: Well, that was pretty impressive by Ross. I mean, skating back like a steady defenseman there with Marner and company just pressuring him. That was impressive.
14: Breakout pass from Mintyukov goes through Viel and angles right on net where Carter Hart covers it up. And Viel stands at the top of the blue. And everybody in a gold sweater grabs a piece of him. 9:34 to go, second period of Game 5 at T-Mobile Arena in Vegas. The Ducks and Golden Knights knotted at one. 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
14: 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Thought we were in a media timeout. Apparently we were not, so they face it off to the right of Carter's own face-off win. Zellweger got it to the net. Boy, there's another little rebound off of Carter Hart. The Ducks didn't get to that one, but he's left a few laying around, Emerson.
0: Yeah, and the Vegas Golden Knights are leaving a lot of room around the slot area, too. Ross Johnston got a tip recently, so there's a lot of opportunity for the Anaheim Ducks to make plays.
14: Gauthier gets in on the forecheck as it was dumped in by McTavish, but it's reversed away. Sissons pass through the middle of the ice, picked off by Granlund. He sends it rink wide. Gauthier dips a shoulder. Backhander, there's a rebound into the slot. McTavish turns. Another rebound. John Carlson couldn't get to it. Mintyukov keeps it at the line and chips it up the boards. Leo Carlson can't keep it. Help from Mintyukov at the line. Does keep it in, and now Dylan Coghlan will clear the hard way. This is going to be icing against the Golden Knights.
0: That was a great look from Mason McTavish. He kept that puck to the outside here, and he almost boxed two Vegas Golden Knights players out. And now that I see the replay, he actually kicked it from his skate to his stick, spun around, and almost put that puck right under the blocker side of Carter Hart.
14: He just hit Carter Hart. Hart didn't make a save. He hit Carter Hart. Face off to the right of Hart. 8:41 to go, second period. Now, we talked about the home cooking on the two assists on the Vegas goal. They had not credited Anaheim with a shot on goal. Off the faceoff. Coghlan down in the corner. The officials did not initially have a call on this. He's checking for blood as if he was high stick. There was no call initially, and now Pierre Lambert is circling the wagons here with Wes McCauley, and we're going to have to wait and see what they, as well as the linesmen, may or may not have seen.
0: I'm thinking that there's a little theatrics involved until I see a replay here. So Troy Terry's the Ducks player in company, but
14: that might have been Hannafin's stick.
0: Yes, Well, there was a stick lifted. And, yeah, we'll have to.
14: And apparently they have no penalty call, so this time we will step aside. 8:35 to go on the second. Game 5 in Vegas is tied at 1. 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
14: 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You in? John Ollers alongside Emerson Needham from T-Mobile Arena halfway through Game 5. The Ducks and Golden Knights tied at 1. The series tied at 2. Alexis Downey will rejoin us coming up in our second intermission. Yair Mendoza is back at Skyview. His alter ego was with us in Game 4. And Ray Ragle is our on-site engineer here in Las Vegas. Ducks have been making a little bit of a push here the last few shifts. Now out shooting the Golden Knights 20-13. In what has thus far been a scoreless second period. Puck right to the top of the Vegas crease off the draw. And Rasmus Anderson moves it away. Dowd lobs it in behind the Anaheim net. Zellweger under duress moves it around the boards. Nice little play by Kreider to pop it for Leo Carlson. He busts up the left side. Great pass. Trailing Ian Moore and his shot off the glass and out of play.
0: What a play there.
14: He was shot out of a cannon, wasn't he?
0: But Ian Moore? How about Leo Carlson, too? I was anticipating that Leo under duress here on the near side on the entry was going to pull up. And he hooked it underneath the pressure player's triangle right on the twig of a second wave late coming Ian Moore, who just took a tad too long to release that one, Johnny.
14: Yeah, Shea Theodore off the shaft of his stick and out of play. Theodore coming into tonight leading the Stanley Cup playoffs and blocked shots. Add another to his collection there. Face off to the left of Carter Hart.
0: You can classify that as too good of an opportunity not to get a shot on him.
14: Seneca steps in and wins the draw after Granlund was tossed. He feeds the point. Big one-time blast from the right point. Handled there as Trouba got it through. Blocker to the corner by Carter Hart. Up the boards. Ducks get it to the line, and Lacombe throws it to the open right corner. Rattles in behind the net. Killorn keeps it alive now for Granlund. Granlund churns up the board, cycles it back for Killorn. He's tied up. Coughlin fires it up the boards. Granlund got a piece but didn't get it, and it's cleared out and back into the Anaheim zone with it is Jacob Trouba.
0: Really, for the rest of the way, the Anaheim Ducks cannot afford not to get a shot on sustained offensive zone time.
14: Bad angle shot by Killorn as he enters the zone. Stick to side by Hart. Kept alive as Anaheim still possesses. Seneca to the high slot. Back to Trouba. One-time blast blocked by Hutton. Puck to the boards and battled for and cleared out. Swept off the stick of Marner by Lacombe, who's tracked by Marner all the way back into the Anaheim end. Both teams changing, so Lacombe wires it all the way around the boards back into the Vegas zone. With it there, Rasmus Anderson and his pass off the stick of Leo Carlson. Oh, Leo did not touch it. Sounded like he did, but the linesman says no, and it's icing against the Golden Knights. Colton Sissons, amongst others, protesteth.
0: Well, I do not like doing this, Johnny, but I got to agree with the fans there. I mean,
14: I'm with you. Yeah. I thought that was touched by Leo Carlson.
0: Yeah, well, Sissons there, far side. He was going to be first to that puck in the far side defensive zone corner in the Ducks end. And, boy, that is a tough break for the Golden Knights, but a good break for the Ducks.
14: Let's see if Anaheim can take advantage of it. McTavish to take the draw against Eichel in the circle to the right of Carter Hart, and the Golden Knights control. Rasmus Anderson moves it up the left side, and it's lofted to center. Eichel will catch up with it and speed into the Anaheim zone on right wing. Circles the goal now from the corner, feeds the point. Hannafin trying to just get it to the net. It's off a stick, flutters across the zone and into the slot. Eichel snuffed out. Nice play by Leo Carlson, who turns and heads the other way with a puck. Across the line, Cutter Gauthier gives it back to him. Knocked off his stick, but Leo follows up. Puck in the right corner. Coming out of the corner with it is Gauthier. Feeds the open point. Mintyukov dusts it off. Not a lot on his wrist shot. And Carter Hart will hang on.
0: Yeah, Pavel Mintyukov. He knew right away, to your point, Johnny, he didn't get enough on that shot, which is so interesting. He had enough time, even to the point where he loaded up on that strong side left leg, putting his body weight over that puck. It's still not generating enough velocity on it. That's tough. And there were tracker towards the net, but still too big of a sight line for Carter Hart to track that puck down.
14: Shots now 23-13 in favor of the Ducks. 6:37 to go in the second, tied at one in Game 5. Anaheim Ducks hockey on the Ducks Radio Network is brought to you by Mercury Insurance. 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Smart insurance for smart people. Granlund to take the draw against Nick Dowd. We haven't seen Pavel Dorofeev since he left the ice earlier in the period following a shot block. So we're seeing more of Dowd, and he heads up ice with the puck into the Anaheim zone. Trouba to the near corner as Sissons all over him as the puck in behind the net. Marner trying to dig it loose. Saad comes away with it, can't get a shot away as he steps from behind the net. And Seneca battles his way only as far as the Vegas stripe. Ducks with a regroup in the neutral zone as they still possess and up on the glass and in. Lacombe wires it around. Granlund calls Seneca off, draped by two defenders, loses the puck. Nearly coming up with a loose puck, Ross Johnston, but it's the Knights the other way. Coughlin, the defenseman, both shoulders and whips it around the dasher. Kept at the point by Kolasar. But Moore kicks it back, and this one up the glass. He's able to chop it ahead, and now it's a foot race into the Vegas zone. Seneca ran out of gas, allowing Rasmus Anderson to fire it all the way down off the stick of Dowd in behind the Anaheim goal.
0: That was an impressive clear by Ian Moore there. It was a bouncing puck. It even hit off his skate before he whacked it out of the air for the clear.
14: Puck chopped back to center. Cole Smith for Vegas loses a puck battle, and Jeffrey Biel by Washi there. Around the boards it comes. Keegan Kolasar for Vegas feeds the defenseman Rasmus Anderson, who jumps up into the play. Across the line, he'll dish the return pass to him in the corner. He makes a move, walks to the top of the crease, left pad saved, Dostal, and Anderson got to the rebound as well.
0: What dangles by Rasmus Anderson out of the far side corner. He went up and then back, and he almost slid it home, near side doorstep. What saves by Lukasz Dostal?
14: He hasn't seen much action this period, but he was ready. Cole Smith for Vegas, ahead off the stick of Kolasar, right in on Dostal, but the Knights are changing, so he brushes it away. Lacombe ahead, Kreider, little touch, and Leo Carlson enters the Vegas zone. Wide to the left corner, swings it around the boards. Troy Terry is there, tries to give it back, but it's just off the mark. Eichel up the wall, Terry tried to pull it off the kick plate, but he didn't bring it with him. Colton Sissons met at the blue line by Trouba, dumps it into the Anaheim zone, and now the hits are starting to pick up here in Game 5. Puck squirts to the high slot, and Kreider has it for Anaheim. Gets center red and feathers it in and goes for a change. 4:15 to go, second period of Game 5. The Golden Knights and Ducks tied at 1. Rasmus Anderson's pass through the neutral zone, deflects into the Anaheim zone, and Zellweger quickly rips it around the boards. 50-50 puck in the corner, and Granlund hoists it all the way back into the Vegas zone. No icing here as McTavish catches up with it first. Behind the net for Gauthier. Gauthier on his forehand around the zone. Keeps it in at the line. Throws one towards the net. Oh, it hit. Hart fell in front of him, and he's able to cover it up.
0: Great job by Cutter Gauthier there. picking up the loose puck that Mason McTavish chipped over to him behind the net. He kept that puck to the outside. Great puck protection before running out of time and space at the offensive zone blue line. He turned the puck around and lobbed it towards the net, tipped by Mason McTavish.
14: Game 5 is tied with 3:49 to go in the second. 1-1 Vegas and the Ducks. 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
1: In the second period where it's still a tie game, Ducks and Golden Knights 1-1 each team. And to this point in the postseason, a lot of the NHL has started to see what this Ducks team can really be. And coming into the postseason, there were not a whole lot of people, of course, that had high hopes for this Ducks team. But Troy Terry spoke on that matter yesterday and said that internally as a group, they've always had high expectations for themselves. And it's changed as they've been going through the playoff process. They expect a good brand of hockey from themselves. And even he said that from the first game of the playoffs, they felt like they were in it. So guys, kind of a good underdog mentality that the team has adopted.
0: Great stuff, Alexis. For more great insight, text the postgame show, 714-439-8422.
14: Anaheim has outshot the Golden Knights here in the second period, 15-4. Nothing to show for it on the scoreboard. A scoreless middle frame thus far. Just under 4 minutes to go in the period as the Golden Knights into the Anaheim zone. Marner with an alley-oop to the left corner. And it's battled up the wall. 50-50 pucks kept in by the Golden Knights, and a shot from the left for the Anaheim net. Marner kicking at it in the corner. Killorn trying to get it up the wall. Coughlin pinched, and it comes across the zone where Seneca has time and space. Wow. Confident play there by Beckett as he took on two defenders instead of making the easy pass. And Anaheim's going to be whistled for icing here. That's unfortunate. Killorn did not get a touch on a pass at the blue line, and it just missed going through the goal crease. So an icing call will bring the faceoff back. Incidentally, Pavel Dorofeev has returned for Vegas. He missed two or three shifts here midway through the second period after blocking a shot. Get your Ducks tickets at Ticketmaster, the official ticket marketplace of the Anaheim Ducks and the NHL. 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Face off to the left of Lucas Dostal. Eichel to take it against Mikhail Granlund, and the Ducks possess. And again, it's just lobbed back to center ice as Seneca pressures, and Hanifin turns back into the Vegas zone with it. His pass ahead to Eichel, picked up by Killorn, and Eichel just lofts it into the Anaheim zone. Trouba behind the net will use the boards up the near side. Rasmus Anderson can't keep it in, but again, it's chopped the rest of the way by Killorn, and this is icing against Anaheim.
0: So interesting to watch Jack Eichel operate. I mean, he's always stick handling in a phone booth, but you know, some players like Leo Carlson, they're able to stick handle while full speed, and that's how they typically play. But guys like Jack Eichel slowing things down even in the neutral zone before he lobbed that into the offensive zone corner for him.
14: The U.S. Olympian from this February leads the Stanley Cup playoffs in assists, and I think I know why now. He got an assist on the Vegas goal here in the first period.
0: Well, he's just so shifty, right?
14: A phantom assist.
0: Yeah. Yeah, that's a...
14: He's a great player, don't get me wrong.
0: For another time and day.
14: Ducks able to go forward with the draw, and Gauthier sends it into the Vegas zone, down to 2:35 to go in the second. The aforementioned Jack Eichel motors back to center, former BU Terrier, who won a Hobie Baker at Boston University, sends it ahead, and the Knights into the Anaheim zone. Trying to cut in on a sharp angle. Dorofiev, and his shot fought off by Dostal. Long shot, big rebound off of Lucas off the blue line. And Anaheim able to clean it up. Here's Leo Carlson with speed, trying to cut through. Gets to the front of the net, backhanded it over top. Boy, he just danced around Shea Theodore.
0: And it was the slashing of the stick out of the hands of Theodore that made that all happen. How about Leo Carlson going crossbody and almost putting it in the upper right side corner?
14: Eichel turns it over in the neutral zone, and Leo carries back in, circles and finds Mitnikoff. Open lift, left point, his shot got through. Little redirect on the way. Kreider got a touch on it, and that save was harder than it looked for Carter Hart. Back come the Golden Knights. Barbashev drops it off for Sissons, and his shot is blocked as he tried to go wide to the right side of the Anaheim zone. Washi hits his man down low. Loose puck to Viel, who quickly moves it away, and Anaheim will loft it back into Vegas ice as we're down to a minute 20 to go in the second period. Hanifin snaps it through the middle, and it's redirected by Saad in behind the Anaheim net. Lacombe with a little touch, able to get it to John Carlson. Carlson back to Lacombe, who's quick up the left side to join the play. Hard around and in. Seneca on the right hash. Draped by three defenders, finally separated from the puck. And the Golden Knights clear. And a hand pass going to be called against Anaheim with 1 minute even remaining here in the second period.
0: I have a hunch, Johnny, that the Anaheim Ducks, the coaching staff, talked about puck placement on the forecheck. Ever since early on in this period, I mean, they were giving it right to Carter Hart there in the first frame, early portions of this second period. But now every single dump is a hard rim going from strong side, which is the puck side, to the weak side, which is the far side. And it is out of reach of Carter Hart. And they're being more successful out of getting that possession after the fact out of it.
14: Well, the clears out of the defensive zone on one faceoffs have often been that little alley-oop lob play as well. Under a minute to go in the period as Anaheim wins the draws. They get it in. Seneca gets to it, cycles it along. Killorn reaching as he... And the Golden Knights will try a long flip by John Carlson to get back and get to it. Wow, Killorn was behind the defense, but he couldn't thread the needle to him. Instead, it's Marner who will tap it deep into the Anaheim zone with half a minute remaining in the period. And Anaheim with the smart play off the boards and out. Killorn will roll it slowly right back on the Vegas net. And boy, Carter Hart didn't handle that one all that well. Fortunately, the Ducks were changing. Marner puts it into space. Speed into the Anaheim zone. And Howden got right in on Dostal.
0: That was silky smooth from William Carlson. He went right around John Carlson, but it was a last-minute stick lift for Carlson.
14: Ducks the other way. And Gauthier rifles one over top of the net on the rush. That was a little two-on-one with Washi, and now the period will come to a close, and it ends as it began in a 1-1 tie here in Game 5.
0: Well, there's some back-and-forth opportunities. First one, William Carlson for the Golden Knights. It goes back with the final seconds remaining towards the Vegas Golden Knights net, but it was back-and-forth. Both teams sharing quality, sustained pressure times in their respective offensive zones. Just take a look at a replay with William Carlson. Yeah, he puts that puck to the outside on the far side, and John Carlson was going from backwards to forwards. He was spinning around, but he got a last-second stick lift on the play, negating it.
14: How about the chance for Gauthier in the dying seconds? He lets it rip with about 4 seconds left, and he just missed the mark as it went over top of the net, and as a result, we got ourselves a 20-minute hockey game here. In Game 5, Anaheim controls the play in the second period. They have 17 shots on goal in the period unofficially to just 6 for the Vegas Golden Knights. But it remains a 1-1 tie here in Game 5 at T-Mobile Arena after 40 minutes of play. Stay tuned. Coming up, it's the second intermission report brought to you by UCI Health. Alexis Downey and Emerson Edom will rejoin you. 1-1 after 40 minutes of play. 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
1: It is still a tie game after two periods of play, 1-1 with the Anaheim Ducks out shooting the Vegas Golden Knights now 26-17. They had 17 shots on goal in that second frame. Vegas only 6. Welcome into the second intermission report brought to you by UCI Health. I'm Alexis Downey. Emerson Needham is also with us. Emmer, this was a much better period from the Anaheim Ducks compared to that first 20. What was the difference?
0: Well, they wanted the puck more. I think there's still giveaways and turnovers created by the Anaheim Ducks, but they've shored it up big time. There is better execution, and Johnny just mentioned it there during the tail end of that second frame. But just the clears, right? Mikael Granlund with a phenomenal backhand clear. That must have been a 100-foot clear at least there from the far side defensive zone area to the near side offensive zone area, and that's where Mason McTavish tracked that puck down. But, yeah, so led by better clears. Ian Moore had a great one. They were just a tad harder in every area, Alexis, leading to even harder on the puck when it came to some of their sustained offensive zone opportunities. So I look back to the Cutter Gauthier play on a retrieval. Mason McTavish set up here near side offensive zone corner where he poked it behind Carter Hart. Cutter Gauthier picks that puck up behind the net there and skates all the way on the perimeter on the far side up to the ozone blue line, and just in the inside when he's running out of time and space at the blue, he lobs it on net, and it was tipped by Mason McTavish. And it just goes to show clears matter, puck retrieval and overall puck placement on forechecks, that matters. And that's an area where they really got better. And I've talked time and time again throughout this game, it's got better and better keeping that puck away from Carter Hart on the entries from some of these Ducks forechecks, AD.
1: Well, speaking of Mason McTavish, he leads the team right now with 5 shots on goal. And we know that without Ryan Poehling now, as he's out the rest of the game with an upper body injury, the Ducks have had to move their lines around a little bit. A guy like Mason McTavish, who can play the wing and center, how important is it for someone like that right now as the Ducks try to kind of figure out what they're going to continue to do with their lines?
0: Yeah, you know, Mason McTavish, having that Swiss Army mentality, a lot like how Ian Moore plays, right? We'll see him on the forward side. We'll see him on the back end. He flip-flops, and so does Mikael Granlund and Mason McTavish as far as flip-flopping between wing and center. So we've seen that time and time again. I must note, though, Alexis, as you bring that up, yes, he is that Swiss Army knife type of player, but currently he's got zero face-off wins, three face-off losses. But it's just tough, right? Not only are you now back to taking draws, but boom, you're right back in and in the thick of it in terms of playoff hockey, right? This isn't a regular season game here. You've been playing predominantly wing. Now you're relied upon to take draws after not doing for some time. There's going to be an adjustment period there, Alexis. So, yes, but that is hugely important, a lot like how I mentioned Mikael Granlund is used in that manner as well.
1: In terms of faceoffs in general, still the Ducks sitting at 38.7.

0: those types of plays. Early on, they were, for instance, Leo Carlson tried to kick the puck out to Chris Kreider. Chris Kreider, a little bit less speed than needed to capture that puck. That's one play that comes to mind. But yeah, it was just zero hesitation. Everyone who had the opportunity to take that puck and utilize their speed, they did so. So the speed, Alexis, was better without the puck. It was better with the puck. And maybe leading the way was Leo Carlson. I mean, he was back to just taking that puck, and there was an early opportunity against Noah Hanifin there on the far side where he cut in and released a devastating shot. He had a great entry here on the near side where Ian Moore, that was that play where it was just a tad too long to release that puck, but boy, he hooked that puck. It was a 15-foot pass right on the twig to a late-coming Ian Moore, and it's just one of those things where plays that fail to amount to anything. Like when you make a gorgeous pass as Leo Carlson did right on the twig of Ian Moore, sometimes those beautiful passes, Alexis, make the follow-up opportunities look even worse, and that was just one of those cases. So the Anaheim Ducks, very good, an uptick in play in a lot of areas, but they're going to need to keep it coming, right? They cannot be satisfied with the momentum they generated there in that last frame.
1: Only one goal apiece for each of these teams, Ducks and Vegas, getting their goals in the first period. Both of them coming on the power play as well. No power play chances there in the second frame. We're going to step aside on our second intermission report brought to you by UCI Health. We'll be right back.
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1: Welcome back into your second intermission report brought to you by UCI Health. Lukasz Jostal has been very good for this Ducks team so far through 40 minutes of play. And Emmer, he wasn't really tested until about the last final 5 minutes of that second period. He originally only had two shots against him. And then we saw, of course, Vegas get four more before the period ended.
0: Yeah, and in difference to maybe some of the bobbled pucks, those weird bounces that were going off of his glove there en route to even creating a goal against last game, he's definitely shored that up. So I'm not seeing what we saw there in game four where it just took those strange bounces off his glove. Nothing like that. He has been as steady as ever, and that's saying something, right? We talked about oftentimes net minding and goaltenders.

0: when they're not warm, when they don't have consistent shots against, it becomes that much harder. But look, there's been a lack of shot volume against for the Lukáš Dostal and the Anaheim Ducks as a whole, and he's looking just fine. So no issues there, and it's just really about eliminating, keeping the opportunities to the perimeter for the Vegas Golden Knights. So let's see if the Ducks can continue to do that.
1: And it's really helped when he's had his defensemen tracking back as well as they did in that second period. Jackson Lacombe, 18 and a half minutes of time on ice in this game. He has been playing a big role for this Ducks team.
0: Yeah, no, he really has. How about that shared contribution, that shared defensive play there? Of course, it was Cutter Gauthier was the main beneficiary of that negated play. But you had Homer getting in there. You also had, some other key guys. And that's what it's all about. It's all about back-checking, tracking back, and really boxing out, ensuring that there is no second and third opportunities for the Vegas Golden Knights to bounce on.
1: 1-1 game after two periods of play, just 20 minutes remaining. Unless this game needs extra time, we'll see what happens here coming up in the third period. John Ahlers and Emerson Needham will have the call. 26 shots for the Ducks compared to Vegas's 17. Can they keep it rolling on that end? We'll find out after this commercial break.
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8: 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The series tied at 2 games apiece, and the game tied at 1-1. 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John Ahlers alongside Emerson Edom. The most important period of hockey the Ducks have played in this 25-26 season. If they can win a period, they can go home leading a series 3-2 with a chance to take the closeout game in front of their faithful at Honda Center. That will be Thursday night, Game 6. between the Golden Knights and Ducks. A 6:30 faceoff will go on the air beginning at 6 o'clock here on Duckstream with all the coverage. So Emerson, a dominant second period for Anaheim. They possess the puck. They outshoot. They outchance. They out everything, the Vegas Golden Knights, yet here we are in a tie game after a scoreless second period of play. Is it as simple as just keep doing what you're doing?
0: Well, you listed a lot of team stats that went the right way there in the first couple of frames, but heading into this last third and final frame, the Anaheim Ducks, this is the team stat that really catches my eye. 7 takeaways for the good guys, 2 for the Vegas Golden Knights. So when you talk about assertiveness, when you talk about aggression, when playing without the puck, that says a lot right there.
8: In these playoffs, when tied after two periods of play, Anaheim is 2-0. Set to begin the third period. If you're just joining us, Ryan Poehling left in the first period after taking a hit from Braden McNabb, which was deemed a major for interference. McNabb given a game misconduct, and Poehling out with an upper body injury, will not return. So both benches a little shorter as off the draw, the Golden Knights get it in behind the Anaheim net. Eichel trying to spin it in front, but it's intercepted by John Carlson, who puts it into space for a streaking Troy Terry. He battles to the corner with it, and it's kicked away from him there by Rasmus Anderson. Back come the Knights through center. Wide on the left side, they go offside as Hanifin made one last move before he dumped it in. Tonight's broadcast is property of the Anaheim Ducks Hockey Club. Any rebroadcast of tonight's game, either whole or in part, without the expressed written consent of the Anaheim Ducks and the National Hockey League, is strictly prohibited.
0: Well, if the Anaheim Ducks can force the Vegas Golden Knights to do exactly what they did, go offsides, force them to ice the puck, those two in particular would be huge if the Anaheim Ducks can force them to do those things.
8: Faceoff comes outside the Anaheim stripe. And beaten on the draw was Mikhail Granlund by Brett Howden. Ducks deny entry at the blue line, though, and a loose puck picked up by Seneca. Knocked off his stick as he carried into the Vegas zone. And Lacombe just with a little touch and a little interference on Marner to keep Anaheim possessing the puck.
0: I have not been a fan of the theatrics from the Vegas Golden Knights. You had Gorofiev going down there earlier on that block shot. He comes back. How about Marner there? That puck hit him in the face. It wasn't a stick. He sold it like it was a stick. I don't like that.
8: Ducks get it into the Vegas zone and pressure. Killorn all over Sissons, who has to turn back and off the glass and out. Goes Ben Hutton. It will not go far enough for icing as it's picked up by Jackson Lacombe. Just over a minute into the third period. Game 5 tied at 1 here at T-Mobile Arena. Long stretch pass. Tipped the rest of the way by Ross Johnston, and Hart nearly beaten to the puck by Seneca. Well, he took his sweet time with that. Long lead pass off the skate of Sissons. Curls it into the middle. Here's room for Saad, and he fires it over top of the net as he came right down Main Street.
0: What a kick in and overall delay from Sissons, and an area pass to a second wave Brandon Saad, who ripped it far side wide.
8: Ducks dump it in, and the Golden Knights quick to move it back. Rasmus Anderson's pass chased down in behind the Anaheim goal by Olin Zellweger. Zellweger protects the puck, backhands it to Gauthier in the neutral zone. His little pass off the boards intercepted by Cole Smith, and Kolesar puts it back in the Anaheim zone.
0: Make no mistake about it, Lukáš Dostál has made some big saves in this game, but that last opportunity by Saad is yet another missed opportunity for the Vegas Golden Knights.
8: Cole Smith battles his way into the Anaheim zone, puck rimmed around, and Hutton pinches off the right point. Puts it back behind the net, losing an edge as he picked it up with Leo Carlson, and that creates problems for the Ducks below the goal line. Ian Moore jams it ahead. Gauthier can't get it away from Eichel to the line, and Theodore shot through traffic, still loose in the slot, sent back to the line, kept in by the Knights. Theodore finds Kolesar near circle, back for Theodore, and a great read by Gauthier, who gets a stick on it, steering it all the way down. Anaheim will get a much needed change.
0: Well, the point has been made for the Vegas Golden Knights. They are looking to find lanes towards the net and get it there. Here comes Eichel.
8: Eichel on the rush, long shots steered aside and guided to the near boards by Dostal. Golden Knights keep it in. Eichel chops it back for Barbashev, open right point. Rasmus Anderson goes for a skate, sends it across the zone, taken off the corner boards by Seneca, who leads it ahead. Granlund will flip it into the Vegas zone. Seneca goes for a change, and Anderson picks it up from his netminder, the former Calgary Flame, in a hurry. Through the neutral zone and into the Anaheim zone, sends it in on net, kicked to the corner by Dostal. Anderson got to it, tried to center, but that's broken up, and Terry the other way with Kreider 2-on-2. Kreider across the line, left side, can't get it back to Terry. It's deflected behind the net. Ducks pursue it, pops into the slot, a bouncing puck. Terry stumbles, but keeps it alive. Trouba sends it around the dasher. All the way to the left corner, Lacombe sends it on net from a bad angle. Hart made the save, and the rebound cleared away by Barbashev.
0: Well, that's what the Ducks needed, just to throw something on net, because over the last couple of shifts, it has been all Vegas Golden Knights. So let's see if this leads to more for the Ducks.
8: Not quite 4 minutes into the third period, tied at one. Cutter Gauthier leaves the puck at the blue line, and it's brought in by Leo Carlson. Back up the boards, Trouba pinch has got a piece of it, pops to the middle, and Brett Howden starts back. The Knights into the Anaheim zone, and William Carlson out of the corner tries to center, misses everybody, and comes to neutral ice.
0: It's a great low corner delay from William Carlson, and he let a backhand up to Mitch Marner, but it was too out of reach.
8: Marner carries back in, delays his pass through the slot, does not connect to the corner, though, kept alive by Coughlin. Back to the line, Marner covering the point. Across to Theodore, and another cross-ice pass deflected away, this time by McTavish. Puck stays in the zone, however. Now Hurdle out of the left corner. Double-teamed as Ross Johnston pins him to the wall. In comes Lacombe. Loose puck to the front of the net, and Ian Moore is waiting for it. He'll angle it out, and Anaheim's going to be whistled for icing here.
0: And to make a cutback here on the near side under duress and pass the puck along D to D. Try to maintain possession time, or can you opt for a high flip? Those are the two couple of options within that sequence that he needs to better exercise, because the Ducks got to limit those icings.
8: Faceoff will be to the right of Lucas Dostal. 19 saves on the night for Lucas. And Cutter Gauthier in to oppose Tomas Hertl on the faceoff. Clean win for Hurdle. Back to the line. Hutton slides it over. Anderson shot. Saved by Dostal. Loose in front. Dostal and Dorofeev. Second of the night for Pavel Dorofeev. Looks like Hurdle's going to go through the handshake line first here. Either way, 2-1 Vegas.
0: Oh, boy. The Anaheim Ducks now find themselves in quite the situation here. The Vegas Golden Knights came into this third period absolutely buzzing, capped off by that latest goal.
8: I beg your pardon, it is Hurdle's goal.
0: It was a D-to-D pass, near side to far side. D gets it through, and yep, Hurdle, near side doorstep, puts it home.
8: Remember, Hurdle had the goal with the goaltender pulled with just over a minute to go in game four. It was his first goal in 30 games, and John Tortorella talked about it after the game. He said, doesn't matter when you're a goal scorer like Tomas Hurdle, who had 24 in the regular season. It can be an empty net goal. It can be a 5-on-3. It can be a goal with the goalie pulled. It doesn't matter. Well, it can get you going. And that is his first 5-on-5 goal scored since January, and for the first time in Game 5, the Golden Knights lead. It's 2-1.
0: Johnny, I turn to you after he stick-lifted two Anaheim Ducks players early on in this game, and that really led to that same mentality.
8: Here's Granlund the other way, and Hart gets just enough of it to deflect the puck out of play.
0: Again, some shenanigans post-whistle here.
8: Kalorn mixing it up at the side of the net. Second of the playoffs for Hurdle at 4:48. Plenty of time for the Ducks to work with to tie this game back up.
0: Yeah, Kalorn was going at it near side post in the offensive zone for the Ducks. He was going at it with Ben Hutton. Seemed like everyone had a dance partner there, but didn't really amount to anything. Johnny, you and I talked about it all series long so far. I mean, the Ducks, they can't take that extra swipe after the whistle. There's no doubt about it. They got to focus on really making more plays to try to tie this one up.
8: There has not been a power play for either team since the first period. No penalties called by Wes McCauley and Pierre Lambert since the opening frame. McCauley is known as a guy who lets them play, particularly this time of year, and he's been true to that. Puck jumped into the Anaheim zone. I think that would have been icing, but Dostal stepped outside his near side post to kick it to the corner. And possession. Leo Carlson picks it up and skates it out of the zone. Troy Terry feathers it up the right boards into the Vegas zone. Theodore reversing it up the wall. John Carlson, long shot, no traffic in front, easily gloved off by Carter Hart.
0: Well, Carter Hart, he's played well, but how many opportunities have the Anaheim Ducks generated by getting to the inside? I mean, there certainly haven't been as much high-danger scoring chances created by the Anaheim Ducks as have been created for the Vegas Golden Knights. That's for sure. Plan your visit to Yamaba Resort and Casino at San Manuel, the only casino resort to be awarded the coveted AAA 5 Diamond Aware for both 2024 and 2025. You in?
8: Face off to the left of Carter Hart. Tim Washey with a clean win. Trouble winds and fires. That's blocked. Howden got in the way, and now Doce tries from out high. And that one is blocked by William Carlson. Carlson into the Anaheim zone, tries to center out of the left corner, and Trouba got a piece of that. Doce comes up with a loose puck. Great pass ahead. Biel's behind the defense. Turned away by Carter Hart.
0: Well, Biel's looking for the penalty. He turns to the far side corner official saying, how was that not called? I was getting hooked for a good 10, 15 feet.
8: Ducks regroup. Ian Moore gets it in, waiting for it in the trapezoid is Carter Hart, who sweeps it along. Ducks reverse it around the boards. Moore activates, cannot keep it in. It's chopped to center where Zellweger is back to collect it. He turns away from Brandon Saad with a spin move. And now up on the play is Killorn. Puts it through the defender but can't get to the other side to pick up the loose puck. And the Knights clear it away. Saad into the Anaheim zone. Contested by Zellweger just inside the blue line. Keeps it alive. Sissons gets it to Hurdle. Motors to the top of the crease. Poked away by the paddle of the stick from Dostal. Things opening up a little bit. The Ducks probably would be fine with that. Here comes Seneca through the logo. Wide on the left side. Dispatches a defender. Poked off his stick as he enters the Vegas zone. Theodore with a nice play there. Ducks regroup. It's brought in by Granlund. Pulls up on the right boards. Fights off a check. Filters it towards the net. It does not get through. Batted down off the near boards by John Carlson, but he's forced to retreat defensively as the Knights clear. And here they come into the Anaheim zone. A self-pass off the near boards. It's taken by Dowd, who rims it around. Cole Smith in front. And that went off a mask, I think, of Dostal. Terry trying to bring it to the middle of the ice. Hit by Cole Smith. Gets it to center. And a big hit there on Mintyukov from Nick Dowd.
0: Now the Anaheim Ducks are playing hard right now, but it's almost as if the Vegas Golden Knights are playing a tad harder.
8: Kolasar winds it around the boards as the Knights work in the Anaheim zone. Cole Smith behind the net for Nick Dowd. Dowd feeds it out high. Coghlan with a shot, and juggling it was Dostal, who at last is able to cover with just under 12 minutes to go in the third period. The Golden Knights, for the first time tonight, have the lead in Game 5. It's 2-1 Vegas. 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
0: Let's hear your thoughts. 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
8: They're doing the wave at T-Mobile Arena. Tomas Hertl, who for the eighth time in his career eclipsed 20 goals in the regular season with 24, has his second in as many games here in the third period. And Vegas has taken a 2-1 lead here in game five. 11:40 to go in the game as the Golden Knights look for more, trying to flip it from behind the net and maybe even bank it off if Dostal was Dowd. But Gauthier carries it back to center.
0: Well, early on,
8: the L gets rocked at the line by Hertl. And, it was Barbashev, 49, not 48. And the Ducks have to regroup. Nice move by Lacombe at center. He carries into the Vegas zone and dishes on the wing. Washi back to the front of the net. And Lacombe's stick was taken away. Rifled through the crease by Viel. It comes to Gauthier, and he took a big shot, and that felled one of the defenders for the Golden Knights.
0: Yeah, that's Coughlin.
8: Yeah, he's having trouble getting back to the bench as the Knights get the puck the other way. Marner sneaks it through. Hanifin turned away by Dostal. Remember that. The Ducks only down a goal, in part thanks to that save. Knights wind it around the boards, and Anaheim trying to get out of the zone. Granlund loses the puck. Marner toe drags his way to the top of the crease, and his pass intended for Howden off the stick of Lacombe. Good play by Jackson Lacombe. Hanifin pinches up the boards. No stick for Seneca. Rasmus Anderson goes wide on the right side. Circles the net. Center. Stall. It's the zone.
0: Now, the Vegas Golden Knights dodged a penalty right there as Alex Kloren was tripped up, and he's barking at the officials. He's not happy. Well, the Vegas Golden Knights offensively early on in this period, it was all on the upper side. Here comes Vegas.
8: A steal by Hertl, and coming right down Main Street, firing it wide again is Sissons.
0: Now, going back to my previous point, Vegas was doing a lot of their passing up top in the offensive zone for them, but now a lot of their plays are low plays. Goal line or behind the net, right to the slot. That's what they're trying to target now. And luckily, the Anaheim Ducks, along with Lukas Dostal, are playing tight and some big-time stops by the Dostal.
8: Anaheim whistled for icing. 9:59 to go, third period. 2-1 Golden Knights, trying to take a 3-2 lead in this series. Eichel to oppose Carlson in the faceoff to the left of Dostal. Ducks win the faceoff. Trouba directly ahead at center, and Gauthier taps it. Speed coming late for Leo Carlson, and his shot blocked by Anderson. He gets to it behind the net. Centers off the skate of Kreider. And Anderson sweeps it across for Hanifin. Golden Knights want to change. The dump in is off the stick of Barbashev and in behind the Anaheim goal. And Lacombe went the long way. Eichel got the puck. Tries to send. Diving play by Lacombe, and Viel spins his way only as far as the Vegas stripe.
0: Well, the Golden Knights are doing a great job of tracking back above. They're 4-3. They're F3, as we call it. Just playing spectacular hockey, not allowing for easy exits for the Ducks.
8: Yeah, they're staying above the puck, and it's making it difficult to get through the neutral zone, too. Lacombe gets it in. Cross-ice pass to John Carlson. A little rebound off of Hart. Ducks can't get to it. It's rattled up the wall. Terry keeps it at the right point. Behind the net, Ben Hutton moves it quickly. And this airborne pass knocked down in the neutral zone as the Knights bring it into the Anaheim end. Cole Smith pins. And stops the progression of Nick Dowd. Puck reversed to the left point. Held in and kept on the wall by Hanifin. Behind the net, Dowd couldn't get it to Kolasar, and the Ducks will clear the zone and go for a change. Knights catch him on the change, and Rasmus Anderson has room up the left side. He'll wire it around the dasher. Lacombe behind the net. Little chip pass, and Trouba sends it up the left side. Room for Kalorn into the Vegas zone. Granlund drives the net. Kalorn hits the brakes. Off the bench comes Seneca. He'll take it up the left boards and in behind the net. pokes it past the defender and chases it down as he circles the zone. Turns and fires. That was partially blocked. Truba to the left corner keeps it alive. Lacombe pinches off the right point, sends it in front, and nobody home as it went right through the top of the crease. Truba again activates up the wall, kept it in, but only momentarily, and William Carlson is able to clear.
0: Yeah, I thought that Jack Lacombe, near side hash mark, shot on net was going to be deflected by Alex Gorm, but it was just a tad out of reach.
8: Puck into the Anaheim zone. Marner collided with Seneca at center. Fans didn't like that. Point blank shot kicked out by Dostal. Boy, a great centering pass from behind the net. And it was Saad who was turned away in tight by Dostal.
0: And Shea Theodore, he had that second opportunity at it, but
8: here
0: he just missed.
8: Here comes Seneca right down the slot, and he fires it wide. Comes around the boards and back out center ice. Yeah, the fans wanted a call. It looked like Seneca might have had a little knee-on-knee contact with Marner, but they play on. On the rush, Gauthier up the right side. Finds the trailer down the slot. One more pass off a leg. Ducks can't keep it in, but Zellweger will at the top of the zone. He goes across. His wrist shot doesn't make it to the net. And the Golden Knights send it the other way. Zellweger in a hurry, able to get back to it in his own zone. Well, it's that time of the game with under 7 to go, down a goal. Look for players like Zellweger to activate from the blue line. Here's Leo Carlson at center. Long wrist shot gobbled up by Carter Hart. And he'll hold on down to 6:42 left in the third period of Game 5. The Golden Knights 2 and the Ducks 1. 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
8: 6:42 to game and go in game 5, 2-1 Vegas, face off in the Golden Knights zone, and McTavish turns and fires right on. Carter Hart with another stop. To the line, it's Truba. He spreads and has his shot blocked as out came Howden to get in the way, and he clears the zone. A third period goal from Tomas Hertl early in the period. Right now the difference in the hockey game. Ducks will stretch it from behind their own net, redirected by Gauthier in, and Washi will get there first. He's tied up as he kicks it along the yellow in behind the Vegas net, knocked loose by McTavish. Lacombe feeds the point, covered by Gauthier. Long shot comes off the end boards, poked away by Hart. Bad angle shot just fired back towards the net. Didn't make it there. Ducks recover possession and work it around the perimeter. Lacombe from a bad angle misses the net. It comes to Truba and he misfires on a one-timer, but keeps the puck alive in the zone. Who just got it across the blue line.
0: Yeah, mistakes are going to happen even late in situations like this, but good on Jacob Truba where he didn't get the shot through, but he recovered and got a nice stick on puck play there.
8: Knights dump it in behind Dostal, who stays in his crease, and it's quickly moved ahead by John Carlson. It comes back into the zone offside. We are down to the final 5:29 in regulation of Game 5. Vegas 2, the Ducks 1. 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
1: It's a 2-1 game, Vegas leading late in the third period here. The Ducks, though, getting their chances in the offensive zone as of late. Emerson, what do you want to see from them in order to break through here in this 5.5 final minutes?
0: Honestly, continue to play how they're playing right now, and that is shooting lots. They're getting the puck back lots as well. So, yeah, you're seeing bad angle shots from both offensive zone corners. They're just wiring at it. The skates of Carter Hart, and it's coming back the other side. They're regaining possession on a lot of those missed shots, and they got to just continue to do exactly that. Why? Because they're just getting the puck back.
8: 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Face off in the neutral zone with 5:29 remaining in the third period. A long way to go. The Ducks led the league in third period comeback wins with a dozen in the regular season. They've done it in these playoffs one other time. And they just need one. Eichel and Granlund to take the draw from outside the Anaheim stripe, and it's a clean win for Mikhail Granlund. Zellweger's pass broken up in the neutral zone, and Pavel Dorofeev just chips it into the Anaheim zone. Zellweger back to get it around the end boards, and Carlson under duress will just loft it the length of the ice. That'll go 200 feet, and that is an icing infraction.
0: Well, the Anaheim Ducks were the team that was possessing the puck way more of the last few shifts. They hadn't been icing the puck. The team who was forcing plays, playing a little bit of hot potato, was the Vegas Golden Knights over the last few shifts. But sure enough, Anaheim just iced the puck.
8: So far in this series, Vegas has won the odd-numbered games. The Ducks have won the even-numbered games. 5:14 left here in Game 5. The Golden Knights trying to keep that trend going, leading 2-1. William Carlson leans in to take the draw against Mikhail Granlund, a little eager in the rim of the circle with Seneca. Now they drop it, and Marner steps in and hit the crossbar.
0: Wow.
8: Puck stays in the barn, and now Granlund had a little trouble with it in front of his own net.
0: It was the toe drag that bought Mitch Marner just a few more inches, and that also got his body weight over that shot. That's why he absolutely wired it.
8: Ducks dump it back into the Vegas zone. Seneca cycles it along. High slot. Zellweger fakes the shot. Dishes to John Carlson, and Carter Hart denies.
0: What a save. Pushing and shoving ensues in front of Carter Hart. How about that look? How about the deception from Olin Zellweger? Now the pass he kicked out to the far side was just a tad in front of John Carlson. Boy, what could have been if Olin Zellweger just put that pass in his wheelhouse for the one-timer.
8: Yeah, he had to catch it, you're right. And that heartbeat matters, doesn't it?
0: No, 100%. And I think that made all the difference, at least for Carter Hart, to recover a tad bit more and get a better angle for himself.
8: 4:46 to go in the faceoff to the right of Hart in the Vegas zone. Leo Carlson leans in to take the draw. He's beaten cleanly by Nick Dowd. Knights up the boards, kept by Lacombe at the left point. He fumbles it, and he cannot keep it. To to recover at center. Oh, the Golden Knights. Ducks thought had too many men on the ice as his pass at center was intercepted by a player who came right off the bench.
0: Boy, was that close.
8: I would doubt that they would call that after not calling anything these last two periods. Knights get it into the Anaheim zone, and around the boards it goes. Kreider seals his man off, allowing Lacombe to reverse it. And Trouba from behind the net under duress. Terry with an airborne pass that gives him problems as Kolesar pressures. Vegas is not sitting back in the neutral zone. They're pressuring when they can. Ducks changing as Trouba skates it ahead and now drops it off for Cutter Gauthier. Gauthier takes a look, stretches it. Viel has it taken away right in front of the Vegas bench. Carlson recovers for Anaheim. John, who sends it in, and Viel racing in after it. Crashing with Hutton along the end boards. Viel goes down. Loose puck to the corner. McTavish gets to it. To John Carlson. Across left point. Dusted off. Long wrist shot. Goes wide off the stick of Zellweger. Seeing a lot of Olin Zellweger down the stretch here. He's now playing with. To keep the puck in at the line. Nice play by Gauthier. The open man down the slot. Gauthier had it slashed off his stick. Puck recovered. John Carlson's one-timer floats wide on the short side. He didn't get all of that. Zellweger pinches up the boards from behind the net. Cutter Gauthier now out high. It's McTavish. Got it to Gauthier. Great pass. Here's Zellweger. He fumbles it. And he scores! He hesitated when he didn't catch the pass cleanly. Hart came out. And Olin Zellweger has tied game five with 3:04 to play.
0: Olin Zellweger, are you kidding me? Ice in his veins. As Johnny just mentioned, just a split second. One extra stick handle. He actually just missed the collection of that puck. It rolled off his stick a tad. He regained possession and absolutely snipes it. What a tally.
8: Zellweger had 7 in the regular season. That is his first of the Stanley Cup playoffs. Mason McTavish is going to draw the assists, and this game is tied at 2 with just over 3 minutes to play. Puck dumped in off the faceoff from the wrong side of the red line by the Golden Knights, and just 7 seconds after the goal, an icing call against Vegas.
0: Well,
8: Olin Zellweger scratched for 13 consecutive games, has come back into the lineup. Emerson points in each of the two games since his return.
0: You want to talk about making a statement, right?
8: I mean, how do impact.
0: You, yes. How do you take him out of the lineup now? I just, with the impacts he's had over the last two games, it's almost impossible.
8: Well, I just mentioned, I don't know if we've seen Pavel Minkyakov in the third period, whether there's an injury situation, but it's been Carlson and Zellweger down the stretch.
0: That's a good point, Johnny.
8: Face off to the right of Carter Hart, and now McTavish, who has 2 assists in this hockey game, leans in to take the draw. And Mason wins it. Served across, and Lacombe, oh wow, a shot by Trouba from the line. It went off a couple bodies. Hart was way out of position. Back comes Barbashev into the Anaheim zone, and he's wiped out by Trouba. Fans want a call that they won't get. Gauthier's pass goes right through Trouba to the far boards, and it stays in. Barbashev's pass across off the skate of McTavish. Nice play by Mason. He'll skate it to center. Dishes it to Gauthier. A little crisscross play between the two of them, and they enter the zone. McTavish goes behind the net. Killorn goes to the front of the net, and Eichel knocks the puck up the boards. Great recovery momentarily by Zellweger, but he loses the puck, and Dorofeev sends it back into the Anaheim zone, only to have Carlson wipe it away. All kinds of collisions all over the ice as Eichel pitchforks it into the Anaheim zone, and Dostal is out to set it up for John Carlson.
0: Well, here's the good news. The Anaheim Ducks, anytime they touch the puck, they are looking to make plays. They're getting their head up, and they are touching these pucks with such confidence.
8: Seneca in on the forecheck as they finish a change. Just a little redirect by Killorn. Got it deep. Now it's recovered at center by Zellweger. Full control for Trouba. Minute 45 left in regulation in game 5, tied at 2 in Vegas. Coughlin back in his own zone, wipes it around, and Kolesar starts back for the Knights. Hits the brakes in the neutral zone, pulls up, gets center red, puts it to the left corner of the Anaheim zone. Trouba calm with it, moves it away, ducks up the boards, do not get it out. Loose puck that Lacombe got a stick on, couldn't clear, it comes to the left of Dostal. He's going to freeze it down as players are strewn all over the place. Dowd is knocked down at the bottom of the right circle. Kolasar taking issue with Washi and Lacombe, and as has been the case since the first period, no call.
0: Yeah, and I'll have to agree with that, right? If you're going to make a call on the initial takedown of Dowd there, you got to take him for embellishment. I mean, there was just as much of an embellishment after the fact as him being hauled down. So you got to do either or. Take both or leave it. The officials decided to leave it.
8: 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Face-off in the Anaheim zone, control by the Golden Knights. They'll rim it around the boards at the left hash mark. Hanifin down low now for Eichel. Jack Eichel pushed to the boards by Washi. Cycles it along. Over comes Trouba, and Washi with the loose puck for Lacombe. Final minute of play. As Lacombe cannot loft it out of the zone, it's gloved down by Barbashev. He's hit along the boards, and another chance for Lacombe, who does get it out this time. Killorn able to nudge it into Vegas ice as the Ducks go for a change with only 45 seconds left in regulation.
0: Boy, Lacombe just barely got that puck out. This is a game of inches, folks.
8: Zellweger back to get this one in the Anaheim zone, and Seneca keeps it out. 30 seconds left. It's sent back in. That went off the helmet of John Carlson. Leo Carlson is there to the rescue. John Carlson now into the middle of the ice. Room for Cutter Gauthier. Goes wide on the left side in the Vegas zone. Circles the net. Oh, he tried to go high short side as he got to the goal line. Got it back and whipped it right through the goal crease. It'll come up the boards and out. Lacombe back in his own zone. Gauthier calling for it with 10 seconds left. Rims it around the boards back in. Kolasar trying to get it out. He gets rocked by Seneca as he lobs it back through center ice. And for the first time in this second round series, we will go to overtime tonight at T-Mobile Arena in Vegas. Dylan Coghlan unhappy as he was debucketed on the hit by Seneca in the far corner of the Vegas zone. But if nothing else, Wes McCauley and Pierre Lambert have been consistent these last two periods. Once again, no call, Emerson.
0: Well, I'd be unhappy, too, if I got absolutely laid out by Beckett Seneca in that fashion.
8: And it was a little bit late. It was definitely borderline, and the Ducks are fortunate that they will not begin overtime, perhaps shorthanded.
0: Well, as long as you get away with it, I have no problem with it. I thought it was a hard hit. Hey, if you can get away with it, why not? That's a testament to Beckett Seneca for continuing to play such hard-nosed playoff-style hockey.
8: Tomas Hertl, just under 5 minutes into the third, gave Vegas their first lead of Game 5 with his second of the playoffs and second in as many games. Olin Zellweger, with just over 3 minutes remaining, forced overtime with his first of the postseason and his second point in as many games since coming into the Anaheim postseason lineup. We have bonus hockey tonight in Sin City. T-Mobile Arena through 60 minutes in Game 5. The series tied at 2. The Ducks and Vegas Golden Knights tied at 2. Stay tuned. Alexis Downey is coming up with more intermission action as we get set for overtime tonight here in Vegas. 2-2 in Game 5 through 3 periods of play. You're listening to DuckStream, powered by TuneIn.
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1: We have some bonus hockey tonight. After 60 minutes of play, the Ducks and Golden Knights are going to overtime. 2-2, the final score after regulation. Welcome into our quick intermission report ahead of this overtime frame. Alexis Downey here alongside Emerson Needham as well. Emmer, that third period looked a little bit different, of course, for Anaheim, as well as Vegas got out early, we're able to score, Ducks playing from behind, but we know that's something that they're used to doing going back to the regular season.
0: Well, I mentioned it just going into that third frame there, right from our last commercial break before puck drop, and I looked at the takeaway numbers now at the time. If I'm not mistaken, it was 7-1 in favor of the Anaheim Ducks. Now it's 8-4, but still, it really caps off what is just tremendous hunger by the Anaheim Ducks. I mean, with the puck, without the puck. The best part about all this is when they have opportunities to shoot it, even when they don't have opportunities to shoot it, they're finding ways to get it towards the net by any means necessary. Oftentimes, goal line shots, just trying to throw it at the skates of Carter Hart. Well, it worked. They continue to get the puck back after a lot of those either misfires or juicy rebounds. And you can't help but compliment the sheer work ethic for the Anaheim Ducks. It's just been unbelievable to see. They've been shoring up the giveaways, the Vegas Golden Knights, giving the puck away more, 17-13. So a lot going in the right direction here in some overtime hockey coming up for the Anaheim Ducks. Alexis?
1: We really saw that urgency start to take shape for the Ducks as that third period went along, right before the Olin Zellweger goal that tied it up. I mean, his first career playoff goal, he gets back into the lineup, and he's been so noticeable these last, of course, last game and then again tonight. What stands out from what he's been doing on the ice?
0: Well, he's utilizing his speed, and yes, he was last game, but maybe even more so here tonight. Even just the prior to tucking it there late, I mean, he was just all over the offensive zone. He was everywhere. He was far side corner, near side corner. He was just, he's been playing at an incredible rate. So, everyone. Just speaking in the young guys, Beckett Seneca, Olin Zellweger, those guys they're playing with just tremendous confidence, tremendous just ability to manage the puck while under duress, when not under duress. I mean, they are making big things happen out there.
1: Yeah, you look at the goal scoring for Anaheim in this game tonight, Beckett Seneca and Olin Zellweger, but both of those assisted by Cutter Gauthier and Mason McTavish. Cutter Gauthier now 12 points in 11 games played for this postseason. But wanted to quickly go back to that Olin Zellweger goal, Emmer. I mean, it was almost a bit of deception. It looks like Carter Hart kind of read it wrong the way Zellweger was able to settle the puck, and then we know he had 7 regular season goals. We know he knows how to score, but I think that probably caught Vegas by surprise.
0: No, 100%. No, it slightly rolled off his stick, but when speaking on the deception part, you're 100% right. I just think it was a split-second hesitation fake, maybe just a slight angle change, drop of the shoulder, all in one, and yeah, it fooled Carter Hart. Yeah, I think it was almost a 1-2 combo. It was the slight roll-off. Once he did gain possession of it, thereafter, it was, as you mentioned, just a slight adjustment change that really threw off Hart. So, look, he's been phenomenal. He's out there looking to make an impact. He's just been all over the ice. And Johnny said it there late, not a whole lot of Pavel Mentikov, a whole lot more of Olin Zellweger. So it just really means, Alexis, it's crunch time, right? The yep. Guys who are playing at their best are certainly going to get more ice time. So it's one of those things where everyone's got to continue to up the ante, up their level of play, because, I mean, the final stretch of that third period, it was phenomenal hockey by the Anaheim Ducks.
1: That's what head coach Joel Quenneville likes to do, reward those who are on the ice having, you know, of course, a strong game. So that's what we're seeing with Olin Zellweger. And curious to see how this Ducks team fares in overtime, because the last time they had an overtime game was back in round one of the Stanley Cup playoffs, where they got a 4-3 win in game four over the Oilers. This is the first overtime game with the Golden Knights in this round two. We're going to step aside on our intermission report. Join us when we come back.
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1: We're back with the intermission report ahead of overtime hockey in Vegas. The Ducks and Golden Knights, game five now going to overtime, 2-2, the final score after regulation. The goal scorers for Anaheim, Beckett Seneca and Olin Zellweger, and the goal scorers for Vegas, Pavel Dorofeev and Tomas Hertl. But on the end of Emmer, wanted to kind of circle back to a point that you and Johnny were talking about. The referees have held their whistles. No penalties through the second and third periods. Why do you think that is?
0: Yeah, there was, I don't want to say a missed call, but they elected not to call what would have been deemed very close to a too many men infraction for the Vegas Golden Knights on one of their changes. Probably the latest was Nick Dowd going down there, and it could have been either or, right? I mentioned it right after the fact that you either got to take both, one for the haul down, whether it be interference or hooking, whatever the case may be, and the overall embellishment, as there was a little bit of embellishment there laid on by Nick Dowd there. So, yeah, they're elected to, in my humble opinion, Alexis, do the right thing and just let the good guys play, let the opposition play. And it's making out for a much better hockey game. I think we can all agree. So I look forward to hopefully seeing them just let them play it out here in this extra time. And hopefully the Anaheim Ducks can capitalize, take this one back to Anaheim with the series lead.
1: It is a 2-2 series here in Game 5, Ducks and Golden Knights. Who will get the game-winning goal? That's what we're going to find out here coming up as we return back to this game. And it's going to be John Ahlers and Emerson Edom with the call of this overtime frame. Thanks for listening to our quick intermission report.
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0: people.
1: Set to go to overtime at T-Mobile Arena in Game 5 of the Western Conference second round best of seven series between the Vegas Golden Knights and the Anaheim Ducks. This postseason in games going beyond regulation, the Vegas Golden Knights are 2-0. Both game-winning goals coming from Brett Howden. The Ducks are 1-0. Their game winner came from Ryan Poehling, who has not played in this game since the first period when he was knocked out by a major penalty for interference on Braden McNabb. A couple of things to keep in mind as we head to overtime, Emerson. The team switch ends again, so much like with the second period, it's the long change period, and that can create some issues for teams here.
2: Yeah, and the key is to try to hang on to those pucks during the changes, right? I mean, that's going to allow for the players to track back hard, and that is a huge part of what we're discussing, Johnny. The Anaheim Ducks, any which player cannot afford to be coasting back to their respective bench on changes. They got to be baring their heads and absolutely cook back to the bench, allow those fresh bodies to quickly get on the ice, and changes are going to be huge here.
1: 5-on-5 overtime. Next goal wins. It's not like the regular season where you play 3-on-3 for 5 minutes and then go to a shootout. Pavel Minyakov did 9 seconds in that third period for the Ducks after having played over 5 minutes in each of the first two periods. We'll see if he's available to Anaheim. We don't have any report, but we are underway in overtime as the faceoff comes all the way back to Lucas Dostal. Zellweger goes up the left boards. Kreider has it forced back into the zone by Rasmus Anderson, and Zellweger will reverse it away. Chasing is John Carlson, who puts it right through the middle of the ice. This is going to roll all the way down. And an icing infraction against the Ducks just 19 seconds into overtime.
2: And that was close. It almost seemed as if Rasmus Anderson either pivoted the opposite direction at the last second, making it seem as if he couldn't have caught that puck. But that was close. If anything, he did a great job selling it.
1: Well, you think about this game, Emerson. Ryan Poehling goes out in the first period. His line, McTavish and Gauthier, both have 2 assists in the game. Faceoff win for the Golden Knights. Sent to the left point. Hannafin's shot is absorbed by Dostal, and they'll do it again to the right of the Anaheim netminder.
2: Well, to your previous point there, Johnny, all that means is guys are ready to step up when it counts.
1: Raise their game.
2: Yes,
1: exactly.
2: 100%. And that is huge, right? You don't take home the hardware. You don't win the Stanley Cup without those types of sequences and those mentalities from players.
1: And you may not think it's much. Dostal catches that puck and hangs on, but it allows the Ducks to get a change. Previously, it had been an icing, so Washi comes out to take the faceoff, and Anaheim controls. Hannafin with the keep at the left point as Trouba tried to go up the wall, and it's wound around for Marner on the right hash. Rasmus Anderson unable to keep as Anaheim will flip it to center. Spinning with it is Jeffrey Biel, and he rolls it in wide of Carter Hart. Lacombe gets to it on the right side. He gets crunched, but it's Washi down low who keeps it alive. Biel taps it loose, trying to find a passing option. He just eats the puck along the boards. Ross Johnston comes over and shovels it around. Pinching up the left boards, Lacombe sends it right back behind the net. Johnston stops it there. Ross knocked to his knees. Keeps the play alive with a couple of slashes. Loose to the corner. Biel gets on it. Left point, Lacombe. Right point, Trouba looking for a tip, and his shot sails wide. Lacombe sends it back to the front of the net, and Rasmus Anderson retreats behind the Vegas goal with it. The Ducks get changes. Good shift there for Anaheim.
2: Boy, on that Jacob Trouba far side point shot, you had Biel going to the net. You had several Ducks skaters going towards the net. That was a big-time bomb.
1: Golden Knights lose it in the Anaheim zone. Granlund dips his shoulder, brings it back in on the right side. Tried the center, hit the side of the net. Up the glass it comes near side, and Barbashev fires it to center. Nice catch of the pass there by Dorofeev, who gives it to Eichel. Hits the brakes. Backdoor pass at the far post, and that went off the stick of Barbashev in behind the net. Loose behind the goal, and Minyakov is there to wrap it around the wall. It's all about puck battles now. Granlund joins the fray on the far side. Hinges it back, and it's just lobbed back to center ice by Anaheim. Bouncing puck, and Seneca got entangled with his man, forcing Hart to come out and play it as he and Theodore both fell down. Theodore rifles it ahead for Kolesar, fresh off the Vegas bench. Goes off his skate in behind the net. He feeds it out in front, and it's fired wide.

0: Right down. Boy, a good look there for Vegas, to say the least. Kolesar again behind the net. He's angled off, but Cole Smith picks it up for Vegas. Cycles it back to Kolesar behind the net. Zellweger knocks him off the puck, and Ian Moore comes up with it.
1: Well, Kolesar came into the shift with serious purpose, as he had a great feed to Nick down there far side for their great opportunity.
0: McTavish dumps it back the other way, and Trouba pinches up the boards. Loose puck kept alive, and Cutter Gauthier off the boards just sends it on net. Hart easily blockered that aside. Trouba rims it back around, and it's Seneca in the corner. Tried to center, is behind his intended target, and the Knights will clear back into Anaheim ice. No icing as Trouba gets it. Vegas goes for a change, and Trouba indirect off the boards all the way to the blue line for Killorn. He jams it in, and Hart waits for it in the trapezoid. Sets it up for Hannafin and rims it around the boards, but it's sealed for a moment by Trouba and now brought back the other way by the Golden Knights. Anderson joins the rush, goes wide, sent it towards the net, redirected in behind the goal, and Truba's there to clean it up. Anaheim will start back. Seneca takes the feed up the left side. Mates are changing, so he's just trying to buy time as he's checked to the boards by Hurdle. Hannafin picks the puck up and sends it the other way. Through center, Sisson's got a redirect. And now Vegas will change, so Anaheim quickly moves it from behind their own net. John Carlson had a little trouble with it. Now he slows it down back in his own end with Zellweger. Olin Zellweger trying to bring it through center. That's turned away at the blue line. Let's go Knights is the chant from 18,000 plus at T-Mobile. Dump back in behind the Anaheim net. Carlson's pass up the middle to the line. Rifled on net. Loose rebound just out of the reach of Eichel. Terry tries to move it to the middle. Eichel still has it. Tries to make a pass across. They score! Across crease pass. And Jack Eichel makes the play. The Golden Knights take a 3-2 lead in the series.
1: That was a hard-working goal.
0: Pavel Dorofeev, second of the night, is the game winner. 4-10 into overtime.
1: The sheer determination by the opposition. What plays by Jack Eichel, going inside, back out. And I don't know if he just wanted to toss that on net and create a juicy rebound, but that's certainly what happened. And Dorofeev comes up so clutch late in this game.
0: Second of the game for Dorofeev is his seventh of the playoffs. Vegas with all five shots in overtime. And they win it and take a 3-2 lead in this series. This one will be a tough pill to swallow, Emerson.
1: Yeah, and look, I'm not going to fault some of the passes there late, but the execution over that last shift just started to falter. Just some mistiming on routes, passes, and the Vegas Golden Knights were just able to capitalize on it.
0: The puck was deflected on the cross-ice pass. Dorofeev patiently waited. It looked like it was on edge when it came back to earth, and he snapped it all in one motion up into the top shelf as Eichel had stolen a clearing attempt, and he made the pass across. Dorofeev gives the Knights a 3-2 win, or I should say a 3-2 lead with a 3-2 win here tonight somewhere. Daryl Sutter is smiling. He said years ago, over a decade ago, this is a 3-2 lead. This is a 3-2 series by virtue of the Golden Knights' 3-2 overtime win here tonight at T-Mobile Arena. 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Our onside engineer tonight here in Vegas is Ray Ragel. Yair Mendoza is back at Skyview. For Emerson Needham, I'm John Ollers. Emerson will join Alexis Downey with our post-game coverage. That's coming up next. 3-2 the final in overtime. Vegas wins game 5. 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
1: The Vegas Golden Knights take Game 5 tonight at T-Mobile Arena with an overtime winner from Pavel Dorofeev. Two goals for him tonight. The final score, 3-2. Welcome in to the postgame show. I'm Alexis Downey. Emerson Needham, who is in Vegas for this one, will also be joining us here in just a second. The Ducks go to their first overtime game with Vegas of this postseason. Not enough from them in it, as Vegas had 5 shots on goal compared to Anaheim's 0. Emerson, what was going on with the Ducks in that overtime frame where they were stuck in their own end?
2: Well, I think the Ducks started out hot. They hemmed in the puck in the defensive end for the Vegas Golden Knights for some time. But here's the key. They failed to get a shot. And it was Ross Johnson and his line. And don't get me wrong, they played a great game. But when it comes to the nitty-gritty, and it's a testament to them for starting off that overtime frame with heavy minutes in the, or I guess a sustained shift in the offensive zone for quite some time, but you cannot fail to generate a shot within those confines. I mean, you just know that each and every opportunity the Golden Knights have, they're going to rip it on net. That's exactly what they did. That actually goal scored by Dorofeev there, I mean, it actually took a deflection off the shin guard of Chris Kreider, and then en route to going off the pad of Lukáš Šostál, en route to the twig of Dorofeev. So just so unfortunate. But going back to the Anaheim Ducks Ross Johnson line there, you know that the Vegas Golden Knights, especially with the losses of McNabb and you're already out Stone, you knew that they were going to shorten the bench, right? And they were going to be double shifting their top guys, and it looked like it just paid off there in the end.
1: 3-2 series now. Vegas takes the lead with this overtime win. Let's get into the highlights on how this one unfolded. Starting in the first period, it's Beckett Seneca, the first goal scorer, getting the icebreaker on the power play, 12 minutes and 36 seconds into it.
3: McTavish with it again. Behind the net for Seneca. He reverses it. Gauthier will pull it off the wall. Snapshot. Big rebound. Seneca scores! Gauthier just gets it on net. Off the right pad of Carter Hart. It was laying at the far post. And for the fourth consecutive game, the rookie Beckett Seneca has fouled the back of the net.
1: 4 straight games for Beckett Seneca getting a goal. Not only that, Emmer, but the 2 games that the Ducks have won in this series, Beckett Seneca has scored first. So I looked at that as a good sign to start off this game. I guess unfortunately, but fortunately.
2: Yeah, no, same here. And I also just looked at what transpired thereafter, and I know we're going to get to it. But he's better when he's got that shot first mentality. It's something that Coach Quenneville has continued to say, so we saw that on full display in the Anaheim Ducks hockey club. They're much better when he's going, and he's been going for some time, and the whole team's play has elevated because of it. Tonight was no different.
1: It was his 5th goal of the postseason, the first one of the game, and then Vegas would answer back. Their chance on the power play, rather, is Pavel Dorofeev's first of the game, tying it up 16-13 into the first. We went into the second period, no goals in that period, and the Ducks outshot Vegas 17-6. The final frame, we saw Tomáš Hertl give Vegas the lead 2-1, but the Ducks' Olin Zellweger would tie things up with under 5 minutes to go in the game.
3: From behind the net, Cutter Gauthier. Now out high, it's McTavish, got it to Gauthier. Great pass here, Zellweger, he fumbles it, and he scores! He hesitated when he didn't catch the pass cleanly. Hart came out, and Olin Zellweger has tied Game 5 with 3:04 to play.
2: Olin Zellweger, are you kidding me? Ice in his veins.
1: Olin Zellweger would end up with over 16 minutes of time on ice tonight, Emmer, but that goal, I'm sure he won't forget, his first career playoff goal.
2: Yeah, not only the goal, it was the plays he made leading up to it. I mean, he was just on fire here in this game, just going over his stat line. So he got that one goal on one shot on goal, and he was just, he had a giveaway, and that happens when you have the puck on your stick so much. We always talk about it. It's just bound to happen. That's just how much he had the puck on a stick. He's going to give it up somewhere down the line. He was just itching to get in on the offensive zone action. Even when the puck was in the near side offensive zone corner, he was just diving down mere feet from the top of the circle there on the far side. So he was just getting into those seam lines and those sight lines for the puck carriers, and he was rewarded with just countless looks. And there's no way, Alexis, that you can take him out of the lineup, at least obviously this next game. It's not just because of the goal, but it's his want factor, his want to get available for the puck here and his D partner and overall teammates. Like, he just wants the puck. He wants to be a difference maker. And just what a shot. What a can of a shot leading to his goal.
1: He competes very hard every time he's on the a goal that he won't forget, but also gave the Ducks some momentum to end that game. Unfortunately, though, Pavel Dorofeev, as I mentioned, the game-winning goal coming in overtime, 4 minutes, 10 seconds into that overtime. So now Anaheim comes back home. They'll play game six on home ice. And when you look at this series, it's played out, each team winning every, trading off games, as the Ducks have won games two and four. And we know that they've done so well on home ice in this postseason. They're 4-1 at Honda Center. But what are some things that you want to see out of this group? And as we know, kind of managing this low going into Honda Center on Thursday.
2: Well, a couple of things. A, the mentality. The mentality's got to be the same when a player, a teammate goes down. Who's going to be the next man in line to step up? No different here. The looks of it, how devastating that hit was against Pales, it wouldn't be far-fetched if he is deemed out for the next tilt, and that's just surely based off of precautionary reasoning. And so we'll see. We're keeping our fingers crossed, A, for his health overall. You talked about his prior concussion history, so not good on that front. But we just want everyone being safe, being healthy, and living out their day-in and day-out lives to the fullest of their ability health-wise. So we're cheering on Pales. This team needs them. And yeah, so we will continue to keep tabs. But that's going back to my original point there. There's going to be a change somewhere down the lineup because of what transpired here tonight. Who's going to be ready to go? So everyone's got to rise to the occasion. I thought Mac T was great. I mean, how about his stat line as far as just looking at the sheer shot volume for him? Six total shots, and he was just phenomenal. Yes, the face-off, it could use some work, but we talked about it. That's going to be an adjustment period, but he's thrown his weight around too. I mean, how many of those hits that he was deemed or registered as hits for him were reverse contact? I think he controlled so much puck possession time that I wouldn't be surprised if one of those wasn't when he had the puck. So, look, he's got to bring his A game. Yeah, there was some plays early on that need to be shored up, some timing plays. There was a kick out by Leo Carlson in the first to Chris Kreider. We talked about it, whether it be Kreider skating just a tad too slow or Leo just needed to connect on that play as it was. The failed exit there leading to the overtime winner for the Vegas Golden Knights. They need to shore that up. And there's just some plays there. Jackson LeCombe, before he got the follow-up clear, he had a missed opportunity there late in the third frame. So, look, they need to be so spectacular. They need to bring their A game. Every single player from Lukáš Dostal on out has to be just really have their best games of their career here in this really series-altering upcoming game.
1: It is series-altering, as it is the potentially a deciding game, depending on what happens if the Ducks are able to tie up the series and force Game 7. A lot to, I guess, process before Game 6 back at home in just 2 days from now. Thank you, Emmer, for joining us here on the post-game show. We look forward to the next one at Honda Center.
2: As always, Alexis, great work. Yeah, no, it's going to be an absolute banger of a tilt there, this next one, so I can't wait.
1: And it's a nice short flight back home. So that'll be good for you guys with the travel tonight, getting back a little bit earlier. But if you're listening to us here on the post-game show, make sure to stick around. We're going to keep going through this game here tonight and look ahead to the next one for the Ducks.
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1: Thanks for joining us back here on the post-game show. Ducks fall in overtime in Game 5 tonight to the Vegas Golden Knights, 3-2 the final score. As I mentioned in the last segment, Pavel Dorofeev, the game-winning goal for Vegas, his 7th of the postseason. Jack Eichel, the helper on that, a 2-point night for Jack Eichel. Of the Golden Knights, of course, 2-point night for Dorofeev as well, 2-point night for Tomas Hertl. But on the flip side for the Anaheim Ducks, we saw McTavish and Gauthier both have 2-point nights as well. They were the ones to assist on both of the goals in for the Ducks tonight. But a couple other stats wanted to go through from this game. The Ducks ended up with 36 shots on net compared to Vegas's 32. The majority of Anaheim's coming in that second frame. They really put a lot of pressure on Vegas in the second frame. And honestly, this game is back and forth in terms of the momentum and just puck possession and zone time. It felt like you couldn't really get a grip on who had just the better possession at times, because it was going back and forth so much. Of course, the second period really was Anaheim's until the last 5 minutes of it, where we saw Vegas put up 4 shots on net. So that was not really a surprise going into this game, knowing what was at stake with being able to take the series lead. But I think that this was a good, it was a game that a lot of the younger Ducks players can learn from, in the sense of this was a high stakes game. They've played in a number of high stakes games. I mean, all the playoff games are, but as you go along, it gets even more high stakes and there's more pressure. You're seeing the better play from both teams. So a lot to learn from this game here tonight. And, you know, kind of interesting that we only saw, you know, the penalties in the first period as the officials decided, you know, they weren't going to call anything else. The main penalty in this game, of course, the misconduct interference, major in the first period, that big hit on Ryan Poehling, who we talked about, we're hoping he's all right, did not return to the game, just played 2 minutes, 20 seconds in this game tonight, upper body injury. As I've previously mentioned, he likes to wear, the tinted visor due to his concussion history. So, you know, in watching back that play, his head kind of snaps back on the glass. So really, just a scary moment for Ryan Poehling and this Ducks team, hoping that he's all right. And of course, he's getting the great attention, or the attention from our Anaheim Ducks great medical staff, which you could immediately see come to his assistance once he got to the bench area. So hoping that he is all right. But yes, that really does change the dynamic of this Ducks team, as well as we know that, you know, there's a number of guys that are ready to go, to come into this lineup should we need them. Guys like Jansen Harkins, you know, Frank Vetrano, another name that we haven't talked about. So we'll keep our eye on the situation. Hopefully we'll know a little bit tomorrow, but likely wouldn't be surprised if that's more of an update on Thursday ahead of game six. So a couple last things on the end of stats in this game. Again, faceoffs were not the friend of the Ducks tonight. 46.9% there. Vegas has really had their number in this series in faceoffs. The power play, though, good to see them, or rather Beckett Seneca, score on that end. Hits in this game, it was a physical game, but it wasn't the most physical game in this series. 26 for Anaheim, 29 for Vegas. Block shots, once again, factoring into Vegas's game. They do so well getting big bodies in the lane, getting their sticks in the lane. That's something Coach Q's talked a lot about, just trying to find ways to get around that, be a little quicker with their shots, which they were able to do in particular last game, in game four, a lot better. Vegas not blocking as many shots, the lowest amount of block shots in that game, but they had 18 tonight. So just something to note with this Vegas team that they've done so well at least in this series against the Ducks. But overall, this is a hard one to swallow, because now you're down in the series 3-2. The good news is you come back to home ice where you've played well, but the tough news is that you have a Vegas team that's going to want to close it out. They've had the veteran experience. You know, a lot of their guys have been in these type of situations in the postseason. So for the Ducks, this is a new situation, you know, for these young guys. So how will they respond? How will they start the next game? It's all the big questions going into game six, but that is something also that Coach Q has talked a lot about, even throughout the regular season. He's always liked, for the most part, the response he's seen from his team. And especially in this postseason, the way they were able to respond, I think back to the first round, you know, even in this series too, that game three loss, the way they responded in game four, coming out with that big win. It just, these days are all going together. I swear that was 2 days ago, Sunday night. But even in the first round, they, you know, get again blown out, you know, in that game, the game five, it was in the first round, and then they bounce back with a really strong game six. So they have done such a good job in just containing or maintaining their maturity through this postseason. It's that's one of the things I feel like that has impressed me the most about this Ducks team, is the way they have shown their maturity through these emotional swings of the postseason. And I think it speaks to a lot of the confidence from the coaching staff that they've instilled in this team, and then also that the veterans they've helped so much through this process. A lot of these guys having played so many playoff games, and they're really helping the young players on this team along. So I think that this is another one of those games that we're going to have to see that, of course, going into game six on Thursday. We're going to take another break here on the post game show. When we come back, we'll keep talking about this game here tonight and look ahead to what the Ducks need to do to get a win in game six.
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1: Post game coverage on Duck Stream. The Knights take game five tonight, 3-2 over the Ducks, and take the 3-2 series lead as well. Two games to make it to the Western Conference final. And you know what? I'm still very confident in this team. So I hope. First of all, I really liked what Troy Terry said yesterday. He talked about how, from the very beginning of the playoffs, the confidence from the outside media and the outside people in hockey wasn't very high, of course, going into round one with the Ducks. But then from that very first game of the playoffs, Troy said, you know, it felt like we were in it. And internally, they've always had high expectations for themselves. It's changed as they've gone along this playoffs, but they expect to play a good brand of hockey. And it's really important to hear that, because it also speaks. I talked about the maturity in the last segment, but also just the confidence in this group. This team plays with so much confidence, and it's so exciting to see with this young core. And talk about, you know, a guy like Cutter Gauthier now leading this Ducks team in points, 12 points in 11 games played, 4 goals and 8 assists. Beckett Seneca now leads the team with 5 goals in this postseason. So And then you have Leo Carlson, second on the team. Well, I guess tied with Troy Terry and Jackson Lacombe. But all of these young players that are leading this team in terms of the offensive output. And even a guy like Jackson Lacombe, maybe he hasn't been having, you know, the at least on the score sheet, the kind of series he did in the first round, but he's still making such a huge impact. He played over 30 minutes in this game tonight. Talk about someone that is super conditioned. Obviously, I mean, he's played a lot of minutes all season long going back to the regular season, but 30 minutes of playoff hockey is not an easy thing to do. And for a guy like Jackson Lacombe, I mean, that's why he's this team's number one defenseman. And he's locked down with the Ducks for a long time. So I was just kind of thinking about all these young players and what we saw from them tonight, and even really happy for Mason McTavish. Now 5 assists on his postseason. His points been a part of. He's a +2 on that end. And it's just a good vote of confidence for him to see him coming alive here in this series and playing good playoff hockey. So just something home for game 6, and they're going to need to bring their very best, to put it point blank, because Vegas is likely going to bring a lot of what we saw tonight. You know, Carter Hart might even be sharper. So the Ducks are going to need to get in his eyes once again. Lukasz Dostal, wanted to mention him. He had a great night in net, and I know that he's taken a lot of pressure, taken a lot of heat, really, in this postseason, especially going back to the first round. His goals against average, not good. And he knows that. He's even talked about that candidly with the media, even at the end of the regular season. So to see him have a game like he did and not come away with the win was tough tonight. He went 29 for 32 in the net. So he made some really big saves. I think back to the one save in particular. I believe I got to take a look back at my notes, but it was a wraparound attempt, and just using his pads, just getting over right in time. He was really impressive tonight. So it's tough that he wasn't able to get this win for the team. And sort of that game-winning goal from Dorofeev, you know, Chris Kreider was right there. I don't know. There was a couple things tonight from Chris Kreider. There's been a couple things in general in this postseason. But in this game tonight, the first goal, Dorofeev's first goal, took the puck off Chris Kreider. Should have cleared that out of the zone. Should have got it out. But he opted to skate with it, and Dorofeev took it right that first goal. So it's just things like that from a guy that has had so much experience. You don't expect that from him, but you know, I'm sure he's aware of it. And you kind of just have to forget about things to an extent in the playoffs. That's what you have to say. You know, these guys talk about it's a short memory. You have to just get ready for the next game, and that's what this Ducks team's going to be doing. So before we wrap up our post-game show, a couple messages here on the text line wanted to get to. Red from Buena Park said, "The bounces just bounced Vegas's way. Really strong game by Cutter, MacT, Beckett, and the Dost Wall. Just couldn't get to the rebounds in the offensive zone. 2 of 3 Vegas's goals off rebounds. Got to see more from the first line with Leo. No points these past 2 games. Too quiet. Looking for Orange Country to bleed strong on Thursday and send this to game 7. Yes, we need the energy in Honda. I mean, we've seen it all postseason, but Honda Center needs to be loud on Thursday, because Vegas T-Mobile was too loud tonight. It felt like the I like to get in on the action with the officials, and they were doing that on some of the icings in the second period. So, but some great points here. The young players really stepping up tonight. The point of Vegas's goals off rebounds, interesting point there, because we talked about it in the pregame show, how the Ducks need to protect the front of their net a little bit better. That slot area, so dangerous, even something that they've been working on through this postseason defensively. So just when they look back at the tape, definitely something to note that they got to give Dosti some help there at the net front, and then also get to the net themselves a little bit more. Yes, there were a number of second chance opportunities. No one there. I think back to the third period in particular, there was a number of pucks just right in front of Carter Hart, and there was no one there. So Vegas doing a really good job of protecting their netminder and right in front of there. But the Ducks got to find their ways, bully themselves in there, and get those rebounds as well. One more message I want to read here. It looks like it's for Emerson, but hey, Tony, I'll take it. Wasn't paying close attention midway through the third period when you said something along the lines of Vegas Golden Knights are playing harder than the Ducks. Maybe I heard you wrong, but if that's the case, then we deserve to lose. Oh, no. No excuse for not going all out on every shift in the playoffs. Mitchikov lapses now and then. So does McTavish. See you Thursday. All right, Tony. Well, you know, like I said, this was a game of just swings back and forth. So at that moment, pressuring a lot more than the Ducks were. But yeah, you know, this team is learning through this process. And I don't want to say that everything in the postseason for a young team is a learning lesson, because you can't have learning lessons going into, a potential elimination game on Thursday. You need to bring your very best. But I think this team, they know that. The message has been sent. They've lived up to these big moments to this point, and I think that they're going to be going all out and finding that consistency in their 60-minute game, because we saw that, especially in game two. If they could get back to the way they played that full, that game was phenomenal by Anaheim. They played their best full 60-minute game in game two. If they could bring that on Thursday, I have full confidence in this team. But even, I mean, the way they were able to find the momentum at times through tonight, they were doing a lot of good things. So we'll see what this Ducks team is able to do on Thursday, but it all starts with a strong start. They got to bring the energy. They got to have that mindset right from the get-go, because we know they cannot play down to this Vegas team. So as long as they take that lead and they hold on to it and they run with it, like I said, full confidence in this group to bounce back in game six on Thursday. That game will be at 6:30, which has been the case for all of these games in this round two series with the Golden Knights. But you can join us, that means, for the pregame show at 6 o'clock. So make sure to do that. And, well, I guess Emerson's not here with me. I'm used to doing this postgame show with him. But, I'm Alexis Downey. Thank you for tuning in to the postgame show here on Duck Stream. The final score, 3 for the Vegas Golden Knights, 2 for the Anaheim Ducks. It is a 3-2 on Thursday night. Thank you for being with us, and we will see you on Thursday at 6 o'clock with the pregame show.
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0: Light the Lamp here on DuckStream. I'm Alexis Downey. Today was a big day for the Anaheim Ducks organization, coming to terms an eight-year deal, $72 million with defenseman Jackson Lacombe, who is standing right here in the locker room. Jackson, is this all setting in for you yet?
1: I wouldn't say quite yet. Obviously, I'm really excited to get it done, and it's a great deal for me. And it hasn't really set in yet, but I'm just really excited about it.
0: Big contract, and now you're going to be the highest paid player in Ducks history in terms of the total dollars with this amount. I mean, that in itself, does it? We talk about confidence a lot, but does that give you, some confidence in knowing that organization really believes in you?
1: For sure. Obviously, I wanted to kind of carry that with me before we got it done, but I didn't even know that was true. But for sure, it'll give me a big boost. Obviously, so continue to do my best to work hard and be the same person, player that I am. But for sure, it gives me kind of more confidence to do that.
0: Jackson, let's go through the process a little bit. It sounded like when listening to Pat, it was a quick process for you guys. What did that look like in terms of you speaking with your agent and your camp connecting with the Ducks?
1: It went really smooth, obviously. Like Pat said, it was super quick. It probably took, a week and a half since we started talking. They just sent an offer, and then we just had a few negotiations, and we were really close. And so it got done really quick, and obviously I was happy it went smooth and it went fast, and that's what I wanted to do.
0: The moment this morning was filmed on camera, and you could see, the moment between you and Pat. Now you have that to look back on. In terms of just going forward now, what are some of the expectations maybe that come with this for you?
1: For sure. Obviously, I think it's a big responsibility to kind of carry that. And, like Pat kind of told me, I just want to continue to be the person and player that I am, and just do what I do and not change a thing. And that's what I'm going to do. So obviously, I'm grateful that they, trust in me, believe in me, and same with my teammates, and it means a lot to me. So I'm doing the best I can to kind of carry that and just continue to do what I do.
0: Who was the first person you called?
1: Obviously my mom and my dad were the first two, and then my siblings too, my grandparents, and then some of my close friends last night too.
0: Pretty cool with your dad being in the hockey space too, getting to share that moment with him.
1: For sure. He was obviously really excited for me, and same with my whole family, so just to share that with them was great.
0: And they're probably going to be coming out to all the games in Minnesota. As we know, they like to travel
1: so they'll be out, I think, for the home opener for sure. And whatever they can make after that, they love to watch. So it's pretty cool.
0: One thing that has always been steady, at least the last 2 years, Drew Helleson. He's someone that you were there for him through his contract signing, and he was the first person that greeted you this morning with the water bottles being poured on you. How much did it mean to you to have him along, I'm sure, through this process too?
1: It means a ton. Obviously, I lived with him the last 2 years, and he's such a close friend of mine just growing up my whole life. And I can't explain, what it means to have him here and to play together, and just how much he supports me, and just what he does for me kind of, all in my life is so special. So I'm, I can't explain how much he means to me.
0: Going forward next year, he's still going to be the roommate. You'll have to figure that out Orange County.
1: He's already got stuff he wants me to get for the house right now, so we'll see what I can do for him.
0: Going back to last season, your emergence, really from December on, we'll say, in the year, and those minutes on the ice, again, going back to confidence, that was the big thing you always pointed to. But what, when you look back to that, maybe what was another difference maker for you in your game that you feel like you were able to hone in on?
1: Yeah, I think it was obviously confidence is a huge key, but not just not being afraid. I think for me that was kind of a big thing my first year. I was just afraid to make mistakes and just afraid to kind of play my game. But I just kind of said, I got nothing to lose. I don't want to play in fear anymore. And that was kind of what I did, and I started to have a lot more fun with it. And as we just went on, obviously our team was getting better and better, and that just gave me more confidence. And the guys were so supportive of it. So,
0: You've played alongside Radko Gudas a lot. How much has he been able to help mentor you over, the last year plus?
1: Yeah, huge. Obviously, he's been in the league for a long time, and he's got so much experience to offer. And he treats all my young guys so well, and he's such a great leader and captain. So, being able to play with him is obviously, extremely, really cool. And he's a great player and a great friend. So, he's been nothing but great to me.
0: 8 years now in this place. I mean, you're already spending a few years, but now tack on that 8 years next. What do you like so much about living in Orange County?
1: I think everything about it. I don't think there's a bad thing I can say about it. Obviously, you can say the weather and the place where I live is great. Yeah, I just love everything about the food, the people. It's just such a friendly place, so you know, there's nothing like that I can say about it. I love it.
0: Beach house and a lake house, maybe in the cars someday.
1: That's something that'll have to be decided later. Yeah. We'll see.
0: One other thing I wanted to mention: your good friend Brock Faber. You're getting him a little bit more on the contract there, but 8 years for him as well. You know, is he someone that you've talked to about this yet?
1: I did a little bit in the summer, obviously. He's such a good player, a good friend of mine. You know, it's pretty cool that we got kind of similar deal done. And so, yeah, we'll definitely have a good amount of fun this summer playing golf together and stuff, and definitely laugh about it for sure.
0: As you look ahead to just one preseason game left, but the regular season just around the corner, how are you feeling? How's camp been and the new coaching staff and everything?
1: It's been awesome. Obviously, Q's been great for us. He's really pushing the pace and kind of getting us in shape fast. So I think we all feel really good. I think our legs are starting to come back to us. You know, we're just showing that every game. I think we're just improving. And, you know, I think we're going to get off to a really good start. Like I said earlier, we're all excited to get going. And we've been looking forward to all summer. So we're really excited.
0: One last one for you, Jackson. A little over 2 years ago, we sat in the same room before your NHL debut.
1: Yeah.
0: Would you, when you think back to that moment, would you ever believe that, you know, you'd be in this place now, signing this deal, being in this locker room, and knowing what it means to you?
1: Well, I don't know if I would have, to be honest, but obviously now I'm super excited to be here, and yeah, that's all I can say about it.
0: Awesome. Thank you, Jackson. Congratulations.
1: Thank you so much. I appreciate it.
2: This is an Anaheim Ducks, hey, Ducks original
3: fans,
2: production.
3: Let's
2: on
3: explore
2: Duckstream.
3: Orange County through the eyes of Kent French with Ducks Unfiltered. You can hear about all of the exciting spots around town that the OC has to offer. Tune
4: in to
3: Ducks
4: an episode of Light the Lamp here on Duckstream. I'm your host, Alexis Downey. It is officially the home opener week for the Anaheim Ducks. They take the ice at Honda Center tomorrow night, as I'm recording this on this Monday, October 13th. They're going to be taking on the Pittsburgh Penguins. It's a 7:30 start, so a little later than normal. We'll also, as always, have the orange carpet for all the festivities beforehand. So excited. I can't believe it. It's a home opener is always the best. Cannot wait for that game. And the Ducks were able to get their season going over the weekend and last week as they began in Seattle in San Jose. So today's episode is the final one of our Anaheim Ducks Media Day interviews. And as a part of this one, we have for you Leo Carlson, Drew Helison, and Alex Killorn. So starting off with Leo Carlson, he's entering his third season with the Ducks. Hard to believe that he's been a part of this organization for as long as it has been all.

0: Leo drafted number two overall, it was priceless to be there and to see the reaction of him and his family. He is the same person. I mean, he is always just, he's Leo. He hasn't changed at all since the day we met him. He's such an awesome kid, and it's fun to see him grow because he's grown quite a bit in the time that he's been in Anaheim. Going back to last season, it was his first full NHL season because, as we know, his first year he had the Leo plan. So his games were managed on that end. So he didn't play too many games in that first year. Last year, he took a big step forward, having 20 goals, his first 20 goal season. So he was able to do that in 76 games played, 45 points overall. I want to see that number go up this year, and I think we're going to, because from what we've seen already from him in the early parts of this season and through training camp and preseason, I mean, he's the Ducks' young star. So much good to be said about him. Talking with him at Media Day, the cornhole boards and the putting green. We chatted about his summer back home in Sweden. He had Lundestrom's wedding, his good friend Lundy. They were always together when Lundy was a part of this team. Also became an uncle, which wasn't mentioned in the interview, but something that I did chat with him about afterwards, and very proud moment for him and his family. And just the expectations for this year, a lot of expectations for Leo coming into this final year on his entry level deal. So let's get into my conversation now with Leo Carlson.
1: We're here with Leo Carlson now at the Anaheim Ducks Media Days. Leo, welcome back to Orange County. How was your summer?
2: Thank you. It was good. It was long. Felt short in the end of August, but it was nice.
1: And you took part in the World Championship with Sweden. Yeah. What was that experience like?
2: It was fun. Like a lot of people in the crowd always, great support. So, but yeah, it was fun. We didn't get to win, but it was fine either way.
1: You still got a medal though.
2: Yeah, true.
1: Well, let's get over to the cornhole boards first. Have you played cornhole?
2: Yes.
1: Okay. All right. Well, I'll let you go first.
2: Yeah, not that much, but.
1: Well, it's a little shorter distance, so it shouldn't be too bad.
2: Yeah,
1: go ahead.
2: All right.
1: We'll have you go up first. So you had a little bit of a busy summer, too. What were some of the highlights of it?
2: The middle of the look, by the way. Okay, yeah.
1: Sorry.
2: All right.
1: I've had a lot of practice.
2: Yeah, true. Sorry to say again?
1: No, it's okay. Favorite part of your summer?
2: Probably Vax's wedding and Lundy's wedding. No, my first two weddings as over 18, so it was good. It was fun.
1: Did you get to see a lot of teammates or people that you knew at both of those?
2: Yeah, it was Dallas Day was at Vax's wedding. Then it was some former teammates.
1: Yeah,
2: Sylvia and Gustav Lindstrom at Lani's wedding. So yeah, a few hockey players as well. It was fun.
1: How was your training?
2: Good. Felt long because. As usual, but
1: just one more. Got it.
2: Yeah, I felt long as usual, but it was fun as well. We had a great group, so it was fun.
1: Did you train with any other NHL players?
2: Yeah, Aiden Edstrom, the Rangers, and then Andre Lee from LA, and then Marcus Johansson from Minnesota. Yeah, those guys.
1: What do you feel like you were able to strengthen this offseason?
2: I mean, everything. Like, I'm at that age when, if you just train, you're going to build muscle, like, super fast, which is, I know, a nice thing because it makes it more fun.
1: Mm-hmm.
2: So I'll say, it's my...
1: Sorry.
2: Focus, but...
1: Yeah. No, go ahead.
2: And it's just my speed and strength, like, overall, like, like usual.
1: It's hard to believe that you're coming into your third season now. Does it feel any different? Like, coming back here a little more comfortable?
2: Yeah, so, I think it's more comfortable.
1: Sorry.
2: I feel more comfortable, more confident.
1: I'll throw it off the board.
2: No, okay, it's fun. It's been fun.
1: Here you go.
2: You don't have to don't try.
1: Sorry. Okay. There you go.
2: Yes, say again. You can focus. Yeah, no, more comfortable. Nowhere to be outside the ring too. Know the guys. A lot better off now, so.
1: Yeah. In terms of the way last season ended, you were really building that chemistry with Cutter. Is that something that you're hoping to continue doing this season?
2: Yeah, of course.
1: Yeah.
2: It's just, easy guy to play with, easy guy off the ice too. So it's just, something easy to build on.
1: New coaching staff as well. Have you gotten to meet them yet?
2: Yeah, I met Q.

0: I haven't met that the guys yet, but I'll swear you. I think I will too.
1: All right, let's head over to golf now. Maybe something that you'll like a little bit more.
2: Yeah,
1: but we have a couple different putters that you can choose from too.
2: Yeah, I'm not a great putter though.
1: Did you get to golf much this summer?
2: Like not as much as I wanted to.
1: Okay.
2: But I can play here all year round as well. So it's for me, it's not that panic, you know, that I have to play. But I played a lot as well. Like,
1: yeah.
2: In life, but it was fun.
1: Let's see how if you can get a hole in one on this first shot.
2: The water?
1: Just close.
2: Close.
1: What are you looking forward to about this season? Oh.
2: That's crazy.
0: This season?
1: Try again.
2: I mean, I used to play hockey, obviously. We win a lot of games. I followed the guys, I followed the fans. It's just sort of that.
1: There you go. You
2: know, so it's just like all those. You know, like hockey stuff, basically. That's a little bit better. Yeah, I'm excited for a lot of stuff.
1: Have you set any goals for yourself this season?
2: I haven't really thought about that yet.
1: Yeah.
2: To be honest. Probably will, obviously. You know, like, you just like be a leader for a team. Produce a lot of offensive stuff, but also...
1: They're getting stuck up here. I think that's our sign.
2: Yeah, it's our sign. Also, it's like, yeah...
1: No,
2: be a great defender as well. So,
1: all right, Leo.
2: Just, you know, goals.
1: Yeah. Well, thanks for joining us. Looking forward to another year, and we'll work on the putting a little bit more still. Thank you.
2: Thanks so much.
3: Now we're going to get to our next interview with Drew Helleson, the young defenseman who signed a 2-year contract extension with the Ducks over the summer. We did chat with him after that, and he was so excited. Big moment for him and his family. And to have his good friend Jackson Lacombe along for the ride just has made it all the more special. So Drew Helleson, someone that I think was a bit of a surprise last season for a lot of Ducks fans. He ended up playing 56 games with the big club up here in Anaheim, 13 points through that stretch, just a lot of consistent time on the ice, which definitely made a difference in his progression last year. And he's obviously starting the year here in Anaheim, which, as we know, some tough decisions were made with all the defensemen on that end, but able to make the cut here and stay here in Anaheim. And someone that we just chatted all about his summer back home in Minnesota. Like I mentioned, we did catch up not too long ago, so there wasn't too much to catch up on, but talked about how he ended up winning that fishing competition. He was a part of the muskie competition. You're going to hear about that too. So let's just jump to that interview now with Drew Helleson.
1: Drew Helleson joins us now for the Anaheim Ducks Media Days. Drew, how was your summer?
4: It was great. It was long, but it went by kind of quick still. Lots of fishing, hanging out with family, had a bunch of weddings and bachelor trips. So it was a blast, but it stayed busy.
1: And we got to catch up with you after you signed your contract, which congratulations once again.
4: Thank you.
1: Does that give you a little more confidence coming back to Orange County?
4: Yeah, I think it does for sure. I mean, it's nice to get it out of the way and focus on the season, focus on training camp coming up here. And but it's an exciting thing, and you know, you want to enjoy it with your family and stuff, but once it's done, and then kind of move on.
1: All right, well, let's head over to the bags boards, you like to call it in Minnesota.
4: Yep.
1: And obviously a shorter distance here, but I'll let you go first.
4: All right. Do you spin it when you throw it?
1: I throw it flat. Everyone's kind of got a different...
4: I'll try to spin it.
1: Everyone's got a different technique, and I've been doing this for 2 days in a row, so...
4: Wow, look at that block.
1: One of the things that you shared... There you go, a little help there. One of the things that you shared when we chatted last was you were taking part in a muskie competition. How did it go? Fishing competition.
4: Actually, my buddy and I, we won it.
1: Did you really?
4: We won it, yeah.
1: No way, congratulations.
4: So that was wild, which we weren't expecting at all. But like, we just had one of the craziest days ever. And ended up catching three the one day, and then, which for muskies is crazy.
1: Right.
4: And then we had one the other day, and we lost like two more. So it should have been, we won by a lot, but we should have won by even more, which was crazy.
1: Did you go buy a lottery ticket after
4: that? We should have.
1: No.
4: Nope.
1: for how rare that can be.
4: It really. We went and played pull tabs, and we actually won that, too.
1: So. Oh. So it was just an overall great weekend.
4: No, it was
1: maybe one of the highlights of your summer?
4: Oh, yeah. It was a blast. That was for sure a highlight.
1: Did you get to spend a little bit more time with your family before you headed back here?
4: Yeah, it was nice. I had plenty of time with family, and then my sister actually is she's a nurse now in Alaska.
1: Oh.
4: So she left in July, so I got to spend some time with her before she took off, and then this was her, kind of her first big move away from home, so we'll see how it goes for her, but I think she'll do fine.
1: Sounds like a cool place to go visit too at
4: That's
1: some
4: what,
1: point.
4: She's up there for the next 2 years, so next June I think my whole family's gonna go up there and visit her and hopefully get some fishing in up there.
1: Yeah, I bet the fishing would be really good. That was a really good ground by both of us. All right, let's get over to the green now.
4: All right,
1: how was the travel to get back here? Did you guys do a road trip? Or
4: we did do a road trip. We kind of grinded. We just did it in 2 days, kind of just wanted to get out here. But it wasn't bad. You kind of drive through the mountains and stuff, so it's kind of cool to do that. And some of the roads get a little sketchy, but it's kind of fun. I don't know.
1: No one got stuck this time or anything.
4: No flat tires this time. Thank God.
1: That's good.
4: Yeah. But I didn't get to do much of this summer, unfortunately, with all the fishing. So I kind of stink. But
1: well, that's okay.
4: That's all right.
1: It's one or the other, and it sounds like you had really good luck with the fishing.
4: I did. I did get a lot of fishing in this summer, more than I usually do, so I'm not complaining there.
1: Will you get to golf before the season gets going?
4: Yeah, we have Troy's, he has a, what do you call it?
1: The Cure Duchenne, yes. Yeah.
4: So we have that on, we have that Saturday, and then we had our Ducks one on last weekend, too, mm-hmm. So that was kind of a fun thing we got to do. But other than that, I might get out one or two more times, mm-hmm. maybe during training camp. If we get a day off or something, we'll all go out. But other than that, probably not too much.
1: What are you looking forward to about this season?
4: I just think having a fresh start. Like, I think we had a really good young group. We added some veterans that have played a lot of games and played on some really good teams. So I think we have a really good mix of young and guys that have had the experience. So I think just excited to have a fresh start with a new coach and kind of get everything rolling again, hopefully.
1: You finished the year strong last season. Would you like to kind of build off of that this year?
4: Yeah, of course, yeah. Hopefully have a good start. That's big. And just kind of build off last year. I thought I played pretty well and just hopefully continue to keep that rolling throughout this year and so on.
1: Was there anything that you did in your training that was different this off season?
4: Nothing too crazy. I worked on like getting a little faster. I think that's something that will help me out. Seemed to pay off. So, but other than that, no, nothing too crazy.
1: All right. Well, let's see. Get one more shot here.
4: I need to make one here. It's kind of embarrassing. That's not hard enough.
1: You can do it one more time if you want, since it's coming back to you.
4: Yeah. Oh, God.
1: Everyone's saying it's going left, so we'll just go with that.
4: I'll take that excuse.
1: Thank you for joining us, Drew, and good luck with training camp.
4: Thank you very much.
3: All right, and last but not least, after going through this entire roster of Media Day interviews, we have for you Alex Killorn, someone who is entering his third season with the Ducks. It's hard to believe that he's been here that long, too. I was just saying that about Leo, but I think about Killer on that end. Coming over from Tampa Bay, this is the place that he now calls home, but he does spend his summer back home in Florida. He became a dad over the summer, too, so we talked a little bit about that, but he loves Orange County. It's probably not that different in some ways from Florida, hence the weather. Just we don't have the humidity that Florida does, but Killer is coming off a year last year where he played in all 82 games, which was big for the team. He had 37 points, which was just 1 point more than the season prior, 19 goals, just shy of that 20-goal mark. Would be great to see him get to that number this year. As we know, he was able to do that a number of times through his time with the Tampa Bay Lightning and all the success he had there. But he's someone that's been a great mentor for Leo Carlson. They spent a lot of time together last season, and it just speaks to the closeness of this team at some point. So last but not least, like I said, here is the final chat from Media Day with Alex Killorn.
1: Alex Killorn joins us now at the Anaheim Ducks Media Days. Killer, welcome back to OC.
5: Thank you.
1: How's it been since you've been back?
5: It's been good. Weather's been great. Obviously, it's always nice to be back in town.
1: Is it feeling a little bit more like home now?
5: Yeah. I came earlier this year. The longer you spend, the more you get to know teammates and stuff. It definitely becomes more of a home feeling. So I've really embraced Orange County, and I really love it.
1: Well, as we get into all the games that we have set up here, it's not like it has been the last couple years with the media day. We're going to be playing some cornhole and some golf, which I know this is probably more your forte, maybe.
5: We'll see.
1: Well, let's start over here with the cornhole. But as we're doing this, I'll just
5: here?
1: yeah. Unless you prefer,
5: I don't care
1: a certain side. We'll just keep talking about your summer, how it was. This was your first one as a dad. So
5: yeah.
1: What was that like?
5: It was exciting. Life changes very quickly, but like for the best. So it was a great summer. I had such a blast, you know. Create someone. It's a crazy time in your life. So it was good.
1: You can go first too, okay. By the way. Yeah. Did you learn anything in the first couple months of being a dad? Anything in particular that maybe stood out?
5: I learned how to change a diaper, I guess.
1: There you go.
5: That's something I haven't done before. But my wife really kind of, she teaches me something new every day. So the list goes on. I seem to forget them. There you go.
1: Yeah, we're getting a little better here. Spending time back home in Tampa, you got to go fishing a little bit, I saw.
5: Yeah.
1: Did you catch anything big?
5: Yeah, we caught a swordfish. So.
1: Oh, wow.
5: We went super deep fishing. It, you know, it was like 4 hours out, 4 hours back in. It was a long day, but we caught one swordfish. So it was also just fun being out there with some friends. So
1: is that something you like to do a lot of in the summertime? Okay.
5: I like to do it. It's something I like to do a little of.
1: Okay.
5: I like to fish once in a while, but on long trips like that, I just kind of try to do them maybe once a summer, and that's enough for me.
1: Yeah.
5: Yeah.
1: We'll do another round of this, and then we'll move over to the golf. That was pretty good, actually, on both of our ends. All right. Well, as far as your training this offseason, obviously you've got a rhythm down, I'm sure. And I remember when we talked last year, you got to skate with some of your old Tampa teammates. So is that something you did again this summer?
5: Yeah. There's some other guys that play on different teams that are in and out, but it's not a huge group, so you get a lot of ice time, and you can really work on certain skills. So but it's the same thing. I mean, I've been skating out there and living there for the past like 5 years now, so standard.
1: Yeah. When you come back to OC, what is the one thing that you like to do before the season gets going?
5: Yeah, maybe? I mean, I like to golf, but I just like to go
1: to the shot.
5: Yeah, nice. I like to go to the ocean.
1: There you go.
5: Just enjoy the weather, because coming from Florida, it's just so hot that it's nice to be outside.
1: Yeah. All right, well, we're going to come over here to the green now. And you have your
5: choice
1: of a few different clubs, so.
5: What the heck is this? What is this?
1: It's it's backwards. So all the guys so far have used it, so we could see how you do with it.
5: I'll try it.
1: And then
5: that's crazy. I've never seen that.
1: Seven. Yeah, move them over. There you go. Give yourself some more room.
5: Right there?
1: Yep. Yeah, you've had your fair share of well, we missed you at the golf classic this year, but you got to do some golfing throughout the summer.
5: Jesus. This thing's nuts.
1: Yeah, I'm going to let
5: you guys find this thing.
1: You know, our producer, Steph, brought it today. So you want to borrow it?
5: Is there like a break, or is this putter just making me go left? Is everyone going left?
1: No, actually, that's just a you thing, I think. Let's see. Oh. Let's get it back. So this year also, I know it's hard to focus on this and also answer questions, but
5: no, it's fine.
1: New head coach this year, someone that you got to play against per se when he was the coach in Florida.
5: Yeah.
1: Have you had many conversations with Coach Q yet?
5: Yeah, I mean, not a ton, but we've talked this summer.
1: There you go. Do you want to use a different one? Or do you like that one?
5: I've committed to this one now, so obviously I have a ton of respect for him as a coach. Played against him in a cup final. Yeah, he's highly respected guy in the world of the NHL, and talked to like guys that have played for him, and just talked to him this summer. So it's a really exciting time for all of us, I think, to have a coach of that kind of pedigree come in and be our coach.
1: All right, killer. Last question. What are you looking forward to about the year?
5: Just like any other season, hopefully making the playoffs, having a good season. I think it's going to be a different look this year with, different coach, and we've acquired some players through trades, and there's some younger guys, who knows, that might step in. So it's just always an exciting time.
1: You going to keep that club? Well, one last hit.
5: I haven't made many, so I don't think
1: we'll send you on your way. Oh, okay. All right. Well, not a bad ending, but thank you.
5: Not a bad ending.
1: Thanks for your time.
5: All right. Thanks.
3: All right. And that wraps up all of our Media Day interviews. I hope you enjoyed them just as much as I did getting to chat with them, playing cornhole on the putting green. What a fun, different concept for this year's Media Day. Got to hear all about their summers. And the multitasking is not easy, I will tell you, but we were able to get it done. And can't wait for what's to come this season with all of these players on this roster and the players that you also got to heard from that are now down in San Diego, because it's a bright future for this team. And we've already seen points of that in the early parts of the season. So if you want to watch these last couple interviews, you can on the Victory Plus app. They are available to you there. Otherwise, thank you as always for joining us here on DuckStream for this episode of Light the Lamp. Some exciting things planned for this show this season, so stay tuned for all of that. And until then, let's go Ducks!

0: This is an Anaheim Ducks original production on DuckStream.
1: Site edition of The Beaker. Welcome in. I'm Alexis Downey, joined today by the Anaheim Ducks general manager, Pat Verbeek. Pat, thanks for welcoming us into your neck of the woods. I know your perch is just right over there as we get ready for practice.
2: Yeah, we're in a nice warm spot. So anyway, it's really good. So it's cold out there.
1: The NHL season is officially starting this week. It's been a productive past month for your group. How are you kind of feeling going into this next week?
2: Feeling excited. I know the team's feeling really excited about the season. I think getting through the exhibition season, seeing guys take steps, seeing our young guys take steps was exciting for the organization. And so there's just a lot of positives coming out of this training camp. Now it's time to execute what we've been talking about.
1: With this training camp, it's felt like a different vibe around the team. Obviously, a lot of changes with that. But what were some of your observations throughout camp?
2: I think bringing in Joel, obviously, really excited the group. I think is, instant credibility, instant respect, winner three times as a head coach and one as an assistant brings a lot of excitement. And I think, the guys we added to the staff as well with Jay Woodcroft and Ryan McGill have been, exciting guys to get there as well. A wealth of knowledge and, just looking at those guys, bring in, power play expertise and even penalty kill expertise for both of those guys. So it's something for us that we're excited, and I think the players are excited as well.
1: As far as the players, one of the things you said at the end of last season going into the summer was that you wanted to see them get stronger. When you went through all the testing, was that the case?
2: Yeah, I would say so. I think a group as a whole improved, especially the younger guys. It's hard. It's something that they have to keep pushing to get doing. So, but I think I'm happy from that sense that they certainly took a step there and have to keep going. This isn't where they stop. There's still room for lots of improvement.
1: Was there anyone in particular that did stand out from the testing?
2: Not really. I think that we have standards that we all look to attain, and I for the most part, the majority of guys met our standards and went beyond. So that's a good thing.
1: Looking ahead to opening night for the Ducks, it's going to be Thursday in Seattle. The roster is set. One of the pieces on that is Beckett Seneca making that final cut. What's the plan for him this season?
2: Well, he's going to be very similar, to Leo when Leo's first season. I think the one thing that I really liked about Beckett's camp is started very slow in rookie camp, but really progressively got better as camp went on, which is a good sign and a sign that means he's kind of ready for the NHL. Most guys, they come in and probably have a good flash, but they wear down as training camp goes on. But Beckett did not. He went the opposite way. So I think just him getting used to the pace and understanding, the style of play that, opposite teams play, understanding that he's been a sponge and has really taken it to a level of understanding that will help him play really well.
1: On the defensive side of this roster, six defensemen make the final cut, but there was a lot of young guys that were vying for a spot throughout training camp. And Hines, Luneau, Solberg, there were so many of them. Did that, in your mind, kind of show signs of that growth and, some of those hard decisions that were made?
2: Yeah, well, I think they were tough decisions. I think in some sense they were very tough decisions, but I think ultimately I'm looking at, down the road, or down the road in the, as far as the season injuries, just kind of, I wanted these guys to, I want them to play. I don't want them being a seventh defenseman. I don't want them being an eighth defenseman. I want them playing as much as they can in San Diego. With waivers, we're able to loan them, so they don't get exposed. So it's tough on the kids, but as I explained to them, each and every one of them, This isn't you know, it's not a sprint, it's a marathon, and we want, you know, when you get here, we want you here for a long time. And so and they all have certain things to work on their game, so it doesn't hurt them to learn in San Diego, where it doesn't cost them. Where here they make mistakes, it could cost them, you know, playing time and all those sorts of things. So I don't want them to go through that just yet.
1: It kind of goes along with the end of last season. You wanted to see Zellweger, Mintikov getting those consistent minutes, so that's the case there and for them too.
2: Yeah, sure, absolutely. So I mean, having six guys, you know, they know they're playing each and every night, and so, you know, it's going to be up to them to kind of make sure that they keep up in the level of their game. So, and I think they'll be up to it.
1: One other thing with this opening night roster, currently three goaltenders, but what has that process looked like as, you know, you've evaluated the two backups essentially behind Dostal?
2: Well, it's been a fierce competition. I think both goaltenders, you know, with Husso and Mrazek, played very well. You know, it was good to get Dostal in one game. He hurt himself, in his house coming down the stairs. So anyway, but other than that, things have been
1: great. Didn't know that was how that happened.
2: Yeah, so anyway, so funny thing. But anyway, it certainly, you know, it was good for him to get that game under his belt. And you know, obviously, we're going to be probably, you know, making a decision with the two backups here shortly.
1: You touched on the coaching staff as well. A lot of new faces on that end. But specifically for Coach Q, through what you've seen in training camp, two things you had mentioned last year was the team was adopting that work ethic, that accountability. How does Coach Q embody those characteristics, and how has he been implementing them?
2: Well, I think... right from the beginning, I think his mindset's been the work ethic has to be high, the pace has to be high, and so the practices have had high pace, they've had high intensity, and they haven't been long, but they've been highly intensive, and so the players are now understanding what's, you know, required of them, and so now I think it's been good for the group overall.
1: They're still smiling getting off the ice too, which is a good sign.
2: Yeah, no, that is a good sign. You know, it's early. Anyway.
1: Along with the coaching staff, the special teams, that's a big emphasis coming into this year. Two new leaders there. I know we've only had preseason to get a look at that. The penalty kill, really strong through that. But how are you hoping that both McGill and Woodcroft are able to take those to the next level this
2: season?
1: Well,
2: I think their experience, obviously, with good, you know, with good records, you know, there's different, you know, I think it's going to give our group different looks and different, you know, different ways of how to, you know, to kill the penalties. And I think they've looked at our strengths and, you know, some of the things that we have as a group that they can implement the things that, you know, they're going to be successful. So most of, you know, penalty kill is a lot of timing and reading off each other. And so, and applying pressure when pressure needs to be applied. And so getting in sync and the group having the confidence and the aggressiveness needed is going to be probably some of the things that we're going to have to overcome. And, you know, there might be some times when we could be too aggressive and you get burnt, but I'd rather have it that way than the other way around.
1: We're seeing some of the new additions on the special teams, Chris Kreider, Mikhail Granlund also. With those additions, one of the things you had mentioned last year was the team needed to learn how to win big games. Yeah. Those guys bring a lot of experience. How do you think they're going to be able to help the team on that end?
2: Oh, I think they're going to be great. You know, Kreider's been a wonderful penalty killer for the last, you know, 6-7 years. Applies that speed. You know, some of the units, I mean, he's played with Leo, so there's going to be, you know, that ability to kind of, you know, put teams on their heels shorthanded. And certainly with Granlund, very, very smart player, has a, you know, wealth of experience. I think last year going to the semifinals with Dallas was huge for him and you know, something that's, you know, his point production with all, you know, the savviness that he brings to the game is really good for our young guys.
1: Pat, you haven't been shy about the expectation this season being the playoffs.
2: Yep.
1: What are the keys for you for this team to take that step?
2: Well, there's A couple things. I think we, you know, be good to get off to a good start. We have a chance to do that. And I think, you know, one of the things, you know, I mentioned last year with disappointing was not being able to beat St. Louis when it mattered or beat Calgary when it mattered. So we're going to have games that, you know, I expect us to win, and we have to show up to win those games. And there's going to be some tough games. Obviously, some of the playoff, when you run into playoff, you know, competition, you're going to have to win, you know, win those and win the majority of them to get in. So I think that's one part of it. But I think, you know, if we can get our special teams to just average, to me, that's going to help us win more games just by that alone. And so those are the couple things that I think that are going to be important to help us get there.
1: A couple of the big moving pieces most recently have been the signings of Jackson Lacombe and Mason McTavish. Specifically, we'll start with Mason McTavish, his deal, and how it did take some of training camp to get done. Do you think that could affect him in the long run, missing any of that?
2: No, I don't think so. He's looked good. I know he skated with his the junior team in Ottawa, so he's in well enough condition, you know, to now just understanding, you know, the pace. It was good for him to get one game under his belt, and I think we put in a plan for him to kind of you know ease him into all of this stuff, and so I think it looks like it's working so far. And now he'll have a couple more practices here before game one, and then next week will be kind of a slow roll, and then we really get start going. So I think it'll be good for him.
1: For Jackson Lacombe, a lot of confidence behind that deal with him, and he's going to be here for a long time as well. What did you see out of him the last two seasons that gave you the confidence to give him that long-term deal?
2: Well, I think I've watched him a lot since college, so I've known the player and how he's really progressed, you know, from his freshman to sophomore and then even his senior year before he signed with us. I think that his senior year he really took off and really became a quiet competitive defenseman, and was actually pretty more physical than I've ever seen him, for his first couple years. And so that's that same progression's kind of taken place. I know getting used to that 80 game schedule versus the 40 game schedule that he had in college, you know, some at the, you know, every other night you're going in the NHL, and it's completely different mindset. You know, Cutter went through the same thing last year, so it's a tougher deal. And as he showed up in the training camp last year, he was a completely different player than what I watched his first season. And so that same progression, and as he took the season on, you know, he took the season on last year, he just got better and became a lot more dynamic. And I still see, you know, a nice real upside to his game as we continue here, even though he's 24. He's just starting to get rolling. And so, you know, I think the preseason game where he had three assists, I think that's the sort of Jackson Lacombe you're going to see this whole season and for the rest of his career.
1: The martial arts training helping him a little bit too in his own
2: season. I think that there's certain things that understanding one-on-one competitiveness is a confidence builder and a mindset. And for me, that's really helped his one-on-one defending and in front of the net. And so, yeah, it all leads to good things.
1: We were laughing a little bit before this. Next summer is a big summer for this team. Yeah. A lot of restricted free agents. Is that on your mind going throughout the season of maybe getting any more of those done?
2: We're going to kind of wait a little bit and see how things shake out. And then if things look like, you know, I can pick up the phone and just start, you know, trying again, and we'll see where it goes. Certainly, I would like, you know, to knock some of them, you know, off the plate, but it's not necessarily, you know, something that has to get done, you know. I mean, we got all summer, you know. Not that I'd like to have a summer, but, you know, so anyway, but, you know, we'll see. We'll see how it goes.
1: One of those guys is Leo Carlsen. One of the things you mentioned at the end of last year was just seeing him shoot the puck more and have that confidence. Yeah. What are you looking for in his game to take that next step?
2: Well,
1: in his third year, it's hard to believe.
2: Well, I think that he's taken that step. I mean, you saw the goal he scored the other night. Like, you know, that Leo would have looked to pass the puck, right? And so there's growth. He's starting to understand that his shot is a weapon. And I think that once he starts to realize, you know, and gain that confidence to shoot it more, then all the other plays that, you know, the things he sees on the ice very well, that those things are all going to open up, and then his teammates are going to be the beneficiaries of it. So I just see, you know, big things out of Leo this year.
1: Last question, Pat, as we look into the start of this regular season, the line. So we've seen some consistency there specifically with the Leo's line, but do you think that that's an area that the coaching staff and will be kind of evolving as go?
2: Sure. That happens every year. I mean, the one thing when Joel and I sit down, there's a lot of options. He has a lot of options, a lot of different combinations. You know, and some guys might be playing well, and they may get moved around to help someone else get playing well. So there's lots of combinations that are going to work, and that's kind of exciting from my perspective. But I think the coaches, you know, have something to that they can tinker with and really find, you know, combinations that can help the team win.
1: It's a really exciting time for Anaheim Ducks fans, and we appreciate all your insight. Thank you so much for joining us today, Pat.
2: Thanks, Alexis.
0: This is an Anaheim Ducks original production on Duck Stream.
3: Behind the bench here on Duck Stream, I'm Alexis Downey. Today, we're joined by new assistant coach Jay Woodcroft. Jay, welcome to Anaheim. I'm excited to get to know you and introduce you to Ducks fans.
4: Alexis, thanks for having me on today, and I'm looking forward to the opportunity to answer any questions that you might have and let the fan base in Orange County get to know me as a person and as a coach as well. So thanks for having me on.
3: Awesome. Well, we have to start by sharing a little bit about your background in terms of where you're at right now, because it looks like you're at a nice spot back home enjoying the summer. But what have you been up to?
4: Well, yeah, I mean, the summertime for my wife and kids and I is always a special time, just given the nature of our business that we want to make sure that in the summer we always had a home base to go to and trying to create memories for our kids. We have two 11-year-old twin daughters. And so we come to Ontario about 2 hours north of Toronto in cottage country up here. It's called Muskoka, the region. And this is our happy place. This is where we spend a lot of time on the water, do a lot of swimming, boating, fishing, all of that type of stuff. And it's where I come as a coach to recharge my batteries and do some thinking in preparation for the year ahead.
3: It's so important to be able to have that time away from the rink. As much as we love it, it's good to reset and enjoy those things that you get to do in the off season, because as many know, the season is very busy and you don't get a whole lot of time to yourself.
4: Yeah, absolutely. Now, over the last year or so, I've had enough time to think about things and to work at my craft and spend a lot of really good quality time that maybe normally you don't get to do during a hockey season. I've tried to use that time to the best of my ability and to its best uses. So I've done some things family-wise. I've done some things hockey-wise where I've been able to travel the world, go to a whole bunch of different countries, learn from top young coaches, give back to a lot of coaches as well, try and find coaches that I used to be. People that were craving knowledge, craving shared experience. And I found in doing so for me, I'm coming back refreshed and ready to have a great year here in Anaheim.
3: That's amazing that you've been able to use this time and get to learn all of those different aspects to get you ready for this year. Let's talk about how you got to Anaheim and what this process looked like. So kind of walk me through maybe the beginning stages of it and what those conversations might have kind of looked like as you got into the role as an assistant coach.
4: Yeah. Well, For me, I was in a few different scenarios interviewing for head coaching jobs around the NHL. And in Anaheim, that was one of the places that I had spent some time, and I had really, really great chats and great meetings with Pat Verbeek and Mike Stapleton, and just loved the opportunity that was here in Anaheim. So for me, you know, when things didn't happen for me on a head coaching basis around the league, I weighed my options, had a, you know, understanding of a relationship with Joel over the many years we've coached against each other, and nothing but huge respect for Joel as a hockey coach and as a person. And for me, things kind of just came together where I was weighing my options of what my next move might be professionally, and just knowing the level of talent that Pat and his staff here have put together, and then knowing Joel's skill set as a head coach, I felt that this was the best place for me to come to learn, to come to grow, to come to share. And I can tell you this, I'm so excited to roll my sleeves up and get to work with this good young hockey team that's been put together here in Orange County.
3: And we've heard already that there's been Zoom calls over the last couple of weeks as you guys get ready for the season. What do those kind of look like?
4: Well, you know what? For me, I think it's been a wonderful exercise because, you know, it's not just myself that's new to the staff. Joel's obviously new coming into the organization. Myself, Ryan McGill, Andrew Brewer are all new coming into this opportunity. And it's a great, those Zoom calls are a great way for us to come together with people that have been in place. So you're talking about Tim Army, Peter Budaj, and then Austin Violette that have an understanding of the way the organization works, and that opportunity to see each other, to have conversations, to talk about a wide range of topics. I think it's a great move by Joel, because what it allows for the staff to do is when we come together and we're in the same room, there's going to be no get to know you phase. Mm-hmm. It's going to be, we're going to hit the ground running in preparation for training camp here in September. So I thought it's been an excellent exercise, and one that I've learned a lot from everybody on those calls. And I'm looking forward to working with this group, because Joel and Pat have done a great job putting a top staff together.
3: And you've already been to Anaheim not too long ago. Was that during development camp? And, you know, what did you think about being here in SoCal?
4: Yeah, it was a couple of weeks ago. And for me, it was, I was saying this to my wife. For me, when you come in as a visitor, I don't think you get the full feel of everything that Orange County has to offer. Mm-hmm. So a lot of times you're just going to the hotel and then to the Honda Center, and you play your game and you're out. And so it was the first time I've actually spent a lot of time in Orange County and try to get to know different neighborhoods, tried to get to know, different parts up and down the coast, and see what Anaheim and Orange County have to offer. And my wife and I were beyond impressed. The people, everyone we met seemed to be so very friendly and welcoming. And for us, it's going to be a great opportunity to raise our family, these two young kids, in just a top environment. So we are so excited.
3: Nothing too bad about being by the beach, especially from a young age. I'm sure that they will enjoy it as well.
4: So they were fired up. We had a moment or two to take them to Newport Beach, obviously, and Laguna Beach. And like you said, anytime you get kids around sand and beach volleyball and the ocean, they light up. So they're super excited. And the most important thing is that we're going to a great spot that is a top place to raise a family. And then on the professional side, like I said, so excited about the opportunity to work with this young team.
3: As far as your previous knowledge about the team here? And obviously, I mean, you coached against this team a number of times, but did you know Pat Verbeek before, you know, all these conversations?
4: Well, so I first got to know Pat at the start of my career in the NHL. From 2005 to 2008, I worked in the Red Wings organization. So that was my first time around Pat, and Pat held various jobs with the Red Wings during that time. And then in 2008, we had won the Stanley Cup, and I went to join the San Jose Sharks from 2008 to 2015. And the next time I spent any time around Pat was at the Men's World Championships. So he's involved with Team Canada. And he got to see me kind of operate as a coach. He saw my growth as a coach, much different levels of responsibility at that point in my career. The next time I had the opportunity to be around Pat was World Cup of Hockey 2016. So that's kind of, we've had some time around each other, not working directly for anybody or whatnot, but I think there's a real mutual respect for both of our comeuppance in the game. Obviously, Pat, I think, is a Hall of Fame level hockey player, but as an executive, he has really put the time in to earn the position that he's in right now, and he's done a great job with it. So I'm excited to work more directly with him and the staff as a whole. I mean, you're talking about guys like Martin Madden, Jeff Solomon, Jim Johnson on the development side. Like I said earlier, Mike Stapleton. Those are really, really good hockey people. And I'm excited to work with all of them.
3: Well, how about on the team side? You're coming in with this really young core that we have here in Anaheim. You're going to be working with the forwards, which there are a couple new faces on that end in the acquisitions this summer. What are you looking forward to in helping some of those younger players get to the next level?
4: Well, I think our staff is coming in at a real, really important time in some of those younger players' development. You know, they've kind of gotten their feet wet early in their career. They know what the league's all about. They've established themselves as full-time NHL hockey players. But I think for them individually and for the organization collectively, we're all looking to take a step, take a step in our individual careers and collective careers to get this team back to where everybody in Orange County wants it to be, which is a team that perennially makes the playoffs and is in contention. So for me as a coach, I think there's a lot of heavy lifting already been done by previous coaching staffs, by American Hockey League coaching staffs, and for us to get to work with some of those young players at this stage in their career is a privilege. Now, that's the young players. I also believe that there are some more veteran players and some players that have been brought in from the outside that can also grow their game as well. And I know that Joel and the staff are equally excited about working with them and putting it all together so that the team is very, very competitive. And as I said before, as a coach, you know, I've had some time, so I'm fired up to roll my sleeves up and get to work with these guys.
3: Do you have any previous relationships with any of the players that are on this roster?
4: You know, I coached against a lot of the players that have come up through the Ducks program. Obviously, I had coached in the American League in Bakersfield, and I was a prime rival of the San Diego Gulls. There were a couple of playoff series there and whatnot. And so I've seen guys like Troy Terry and Lukasz Dostal and these players matriculate up to the NHL and have coached against them in the National Hockey League. In terms of players that are currently on the roster, Ryan Strome had come through Edmonton's organization when I was an assistant coach, I think in 2017-18. I'd worked with Jacob Trouba at the World Cup of Hockey on that Team North America team. And then most recently, probably Olin Zellweger at the Men's World Championships when he played for Team Canada, and I was on the coaching staff for Team Canada. So that would be it. It's really a clean slate in terms of, what these players can bring to the table and how I can help them. But under Joel's direction and working alongside that great staff that's been put together, I'm so excited.
3: Most recently, you were the head coach of the Edmonton Oilers. What did you learn through your time there? And I mean, obviously, you talked about all the different things you've done over the last year, but when you've had time to reflect back on that part of your coaching career, what did you learn?
4: Well, first of all, I'm very grateful and thankful for my year spent in that organization. I wore a lot of different hats mm-hmm. when I went there. I went there as the lead assistant coach, kind of the head coach's right-hand man. I was presented with an opportunity after a few years to go down to the American League and try and make an impact at that level. That team had never really produced a lot of NHL hockey players and had never made the playoffs in Bakersfield. So it was a unique challenge. And that for me was the opportunity to go and try and make a go of being an NHL head coach and get that experience. I felt it was the last thing on my resume that I needed to check off. So went to Bakersfield for 3.5 years, developed a lot of NHL hockey players that came up through the organization. We made the playoffs every year that we could. I think there was one year that COVID canceled the season in the American League. But made the playoffs, started to develop a pride in the development program in Bakersfield. And then one day I received a call like every player or every coach wants to receive, and that's the opportunity to go up to the NHL. And for me, it was as a head coach. When I received that call, it was in the beginning of February of 2022. The team at that time was 6 or 7 points out of the playoffs. It was in crisis, and we were able to go up. My assistant coach and I were able to go up and make a little bit of an impact. And I'm very proud of the work that we were able to do with that organization. But I would round it out by saying, again, I'm thankful for my time there, but I'm so excited to move forward here with the Anaheim Ducks.
3: A couple things going along with that. You touched on helping develop some of these younger players. What to you is the key, at least in your mind from your coaching experience, for helping these players?
4: Well, I think it's important for coaches to know that there isn't just one set formula. Mm-hmm. It's not the Kentucky Fried Chicken set of spices or the formula for Coca-Cola.
3: Yeah.
4: It's, every player is an individual. Every player has a different path to get to the NHL. And in my experience, it's not always linear. Mm-hmm. A lot of times there's, some ebbs and flows to development. For me, I mentioned earlier on this interview that I think there's opportunities for players well past age 30 to develop or grow their game mm-hmm. or find different ways to contribute and impact. So I think when the public at large talks about development, they only go to younger players. But I think it's any player that puts on that equipment wants to know that their coaching staff has put in the work to help them maximize their full potential. I think the dirtiest words for a hockey coach and a hockey player are unrealized potential. And the best coaches are the ones who draw out somebody's potential so that people get the most out of what God gave them.
3: I really like that. That's a unique perspective. Thank you for sharing that, Jay. One other part about your time with Edmonton was setting the NHL record for the best power play in one of the seasons that you were there. You're going to be working with this Ducks power play, which certainly needs a lot of work. If you look back at last season, what are maybe some of the keys that you see in a good power play?
4: Well, first off, and I think Joel has made this point amongst our group in our weekly Zoom calls, and it's this, is that we're doing it together. The coaching staff is a team within teams. And for me, I think, you know, every coach has a starting point that they go to in the morning. But I would say this, I believe in being open to ideas. So for us as a coaching staff, and this is under Joel's leadership, best idea wins. We're going to do things together as a group. So that said, I think there's a lot of exciting pieces that are in place already. I think there's some things that can be tweaked here and there. I think there is room for improvement. And I think everybody is going to be motivated right from day one in order to make our special teams special. I think that's really, really important. I think also that the additions of Granlin and Kreider, both players who play in every situation, will help not only the power play, but also the penalty kill as well. So I think when you add all that stuff up, the level of talent that's there, some new ideas that might be brought in, and then the work that's going to be put in, it's an exciting time to be a fan of the Anaheim Ducks.
3: It is a very exciting time. And whenever those power play goals happen at Honda Center, it gets really loud in there. So we're hoping to see more of that this season. You know, and especially you talk about some of the new additions and how they can help also these young guys too, but how they're going to be able to fit into that forwards group.
4: Yeah, I think, you know, anytime you bring in quality veteran players like we did with Chris Kreider and Michael Granlin, to me, those are people that they're going to raise everybody's level just through osmosis because they've been in the league so long. They're high quality people as well as contributors to any forward group that they've been in a part of. I think for them, you know, their job primarily is to play good hockey. That's number one. They have to play their game and bring their what makes them special to this forward group. And then secondarily, it's how do you lead through example? How do you impart some of the lessons that you've learned during your time in the league? How do you pay it forward to the next generation? And, you know, everything I've heard about some of these young players, not only on the back end, but also up front, is that they're like sponges. They want to learn. So anytime that you can surround them with key veteran players like Kreider, like Granlin, like Strom, like Gudish, like Jacob Trouba and Frank Vetrano, these types of guys, I think everybody as a whole, the level rises. So I'm excited to witness that firsthand. The hard work and the starting point for that will happen in September.
3: One of those young players, I want to touch on him specifically, Leo Carlson. Now, this is going to be his third season, which is kind of hard to believe that we're already at that point with his young career. What are you looking to see out of him as you head into training camp and get to know him too?
4: Yeah, well, I've only had the opportunity to

0: lots of great things. I've seen it as an opposing coach and on film, but I'm excited to see it firsthand. I've heard nothing but great things about Leo. And when you look at the overall package of his game and the step that he took post Four Nations last year, I think it's he's an exciting player to get to work with, and I can't wait for that.
1: Well, Jay, for you, as you look at the rest of your summer, and I know that's not too much longer at this point, anything that you have coming up that you're looking forward to or just getting ready for the season?
0: Well, just getting ready for the season. We have a little bit more time here at the lake. We're going to try and enjoy that as a family. And then we're moving down to Orange County because kids have to get into school and after school activities, all that kind of good stuff. And we're so excited. We're going to make a trip of it on our way down, hit some points along the way, and looking forward to getting into our new home in Irvine. And, we're just excited about the opportunity. As I said earlier, the players that Pat and his staff have put together, the opportunity to work with Joel, so very exciting, and I can't wait for it.
1: Awesome. Thank you so much for joining us today, Jay. Looking forward to getting to know you at training camp here coming up shortly, and enjoy the rest of your summer.
0: Absolutely. Thanks for having me on. I sincerely appreciate it.
2: This is an Anaheim Ducks original production on DuckStream.
3: In the game of ice hockey, there are several absolutes needed to earn a victory. Scoring, defense, and goaltending. No position is more crucial to this notion than a goaltender. The single last line of defense, a human fortress standing between the opposition and a solid 6x4 structure. Playing goaltender in the National Hockey League is a symphony of chaos and control, a heart-stopping ballet of athleticism and instinct that ignites the senses and captures the very essence of the game. In Anaheim Ducks history, no netminder better exemplifies that description than John Sebastian Chiguer, the owner of 262 career wins and a decorated champion. Jiggy, as he famously became known, won the hearts of many with an otherworldly performance during the 2003 NHL Stanley Cup playoffs. His play earned him the Conn Smythe Trophy in 2003, despite his team finishing as the runner-up. No player has accomplished this feat since. In 2007, Jiggy helped the Ducks to their first Stanley Cup championship in franchise history. The 6'1" goaltender won 13 games during the Ducks' Cup run, a key fixture between the pipes during Anaheim's rise to the top. He was the youngest of five in a family where hockey was everything. Theirs was a full household with two parents dedicating their lives to their children, whose greatest strength was love for one another. JS, as he's known to all, has always been more than a goaltender. He's a model character whose love for his family, friends, teammates, and the sport of hockey fueled his desire to be great in life. In this journey, we see a young French-Canadian goaltender from Blainville, Quebec, who was destined to alter the course of his life, career, and that of an entire franchise, a life that truly came full circle as if it was always supposed to happen that way. This is the mighty journey of Jean-Sebastien Chiguer. Thirty minutes outside of downtown Montreal, Quebec, is a small town called Blainville. The Chiguer family, who moved from Laval in 1989, established roots that remain in that same northwest suburb to this very day.
4: I was born in Laval, Quebec, up until 12 years old. You know, Laval has grown into a much bigger city today, but it was most actually where we lived. It used to be more of a cottage country for my parents when they were young. You know, is my dad's family used to have cottage here and there around there. And anyway, it was not very, very rich, the neighborhood where I lived. It was fairly poor. And, it was a good place to grow up. Lots of kids, you know, lots of young families and stuff like that. And then from then, we moved on to a city called Blainville, just north of Montreal. It's about, half an hour drive to downtown Montreal. And

0: you know, Blainville has also grown quite a bit, you know, beautiful city, lots of young families. And it was a great place to, you know, grow. And I still live in Blainville right now. So it's been a good place to raise my kids as well.
1: Born in the summer of 1977 to Claude and Giselle, J.S. grew up in Laval until he was 12. He was the youngest child with two older brothers and two older sisters, all of whom played hockey, worked a paper route together, and discovered a passion for ice cream.
0: We always had somebody to play with, and you know, we always had a lot of action. You know, I had two older brothers and then two sisters, and then I was the youngest. So we always had somebody to play hockey with. We were huge into street hockey, going outside and in the winter, go to the park and play at the park in hockey, you know, and stuff like that. So every day, basically, this is what I did. And we never had a shortage of people to play with. We had lots of friends. There was always people in our house or around our house to play with. And so that was a lot of fun, lots of action. It seems like my parents never had a, you know, time for themselves because they were either at the rink or the baseball park or wherever that we need them to be for sporting events. So they were, you know, it was quite a bit of fun to have so many people around.
1: J.S. looked up to all his siblings, especially his older brother, Stefan.
0: I looked up a lot to my older brother who was playing hockey, got drafted, you know, by the Toronto Maple Leaf. So I wanted to be like my brother. He was my, you know, idol growing up. He was the, you know, who I wanted to be. So although he moved early out of the house, I was probably 7, 8 years old when he moved. You know, he's one that I looked up to quite a bit.
2: All the family were playing hockey because of my dad, because my dad was watching Hockey Night in Canada. So he watched it all the time. And I remember that we were sitting on the floor and watching the hockey game with him. And my mom was there too. So this is how hockey came in our family.
0: We had a paper route that we did as a family. And we would deliver the local paper, and some of it ended up in the gutters, I believe, because we just didn't have the patience to do it. But anyway, I was the youngest then, so all I did is put the flyers into the paper, all the, you know, the coupons and stuff like that. That was my job, and then I didn't have to actually go to house to give up the paper.
2: Jean-Sébastien loved vanilla ice cream. Soft vanilla ice cream. At the time, I was working in a ice cream bar. So the owner there knew all my family, and I'll say 4 or 5 times a week, evening, my brother was coming with my sister, and the owner was making him a special ice cream cone for him. It was, I'm telling you, everybody loved him. Everybody loved him, so... When he was there, you know, blue eyes, blonde blue eyes, all the girls were working there. Oh, it's Sebastian, you're Sebastian. It was, you, it was the cockroach.
0: And it was just, yeah, local, you know, actually, if you ever come to Quebec, you know, there's two things we have. It's like we have breakfast restaurant and we have ice cream shop everywhere, you know, and it's like quite popular. I don't know why. And so that was my local spot. I used to go, and then my brother would make me these giant ice cream cones. And you know, it's I'm quite a fan of ice cream. I can't have it anymore because, you know, I'm not as active as I used to be, so I gotta be careful. But you know, when I was about, you know, 16-17 years old, I you know, we didn't used to work out as much as we do now. Like my, you know, the young kids nowadays, they work out so hard. But I would run to the ice cream shop, and that would motivate me. I'd get an ice cream and run back, and that would be my workout for the day. So, you know, I was good. I was happy.
1: When his parents would travel nearly an hour to see Stefan play junior hockey, 9-year-old JS would hide in the back seat just to watch his brother take the ice.
2: I played in the junior hockey team in Saint-Jean-sur-Richelieu for 3 years. And at that time, and before that, each time that my dad was coming to the hockey game, GS was there. He was always there. He came each time that he can be there, he was there. And Sometimes he was hiding in the car without saying my parents, and he was during the road. He was going up, and I'm here. So he loved hockey like that.
1: Becoming a goaltender was manifested during late night hallway hockey with his brother.
2: He always have with him a Kleenex ball taped it with hockey tape. And he brought it everywhere, and he had a small hockey, you know, a small plastic hockey to play in the house. He brought this everywhere. Everywhere he went, he had this all the time. And even at home, when I was there, we were playing hockey, small hockey, in the hallway. We had a long hallway, and he was the goalie, and I was shutting his Phoenix ball to him all the time. We were playing hours and hours. And I remember my mom said, okay, it's time to go sleep now. It's time to go sleep.
1: Although close in proximity to the powerhouse Montreal Canadiens, the Quebec Nordiques were his first love. The undeniable love for his favorite team still rings true to this day. However, his biggest idol was none other than Patrick Roy, one of the greatest players to ever don the legendary Habs sweater.
0: You know, deep down inside, I love Patrick Roy. Like I had, you know, I wanted to be him, and he was such a competitor. You know, that's what I admired the most about him is like he would say something and be like, how can you say that? And then play well after. But then he would just like show up and just, you know, have a shutout. And he was such a, you know, a big game type of guy. And that's what I admired the most about him. And I think he influenced a lot of kids in Quebec. That's why at some point we had so many French Canadian goalies. I think we all love Patrick Roy. He was such a big star here and everybody wanted to be like him.
1: His love for the Nordique and Roy made for great entertainment among the family, as it was a house divided between the Nordique and the Canadien.
0: Oh, no, I hated the Canadian. And I still do, I think. You know, I have a hard time cheering for them. Even though we talk, you know, I work on TV now and we talk about the Canadians nonstop. It's just hard for me to put on a brave face and, you know, say anything positive about them. But no, I was a huge Quebec Nordiques fan. And growing up, you know, in Quebec, it was, you know, we talked a lot about politics and, you know, that was very, and then next thing we would go on to the Canadian versus the Nordiques. And it seems like it was half and half. My mom's family was from a northern town in north of Quebec City, and they were almost all Quebec Nordiques fans. And then my dad's family was from Montreal, so they are all Canadiens fans. And you know, it would create a lot of animosity in families, and you know, it was for fun, but sometimes it would get ugly. And but I do miss those days. It was a lot of fun to watch Canadian versus the Nordiques play.
1: While trying out for a youth team, he met Chris George, a fiery, confident, and fearless player who became his lifelong best friend.
3: We were, I think he was 12, I was 13. I'm 1 year older than him, and that was through minor hockey. So he was coming from another association, and then there was that new guy coming in, which is a goaltender, and on every level, you play like 2 years on every level. So it was a first year, it was a second year. And so we met through the camp and obviously made the big team, which I got cut at the end. But this is where the first time we met.
1: Throughout childhood, he continued to excel on the ice, playing in the Quebec International Pee Wee Hockey Tournament for the U-12 Montreal Canadian of Mille Isle.
0: I ended up going to the Quebec Pee Wee Tournament. And, you know, to go there, you had to be first in your league.
3: The way it is in Quebec, and there's like tons of teams from California now that's going from since the Ducks and everybody went in the league. It's the biggest 12, 13, 14 years old tournament. Like all the pros, all the big stars in the NHL, they all went there. Everybody wants to go there. You're playing in the old, now they changed the building, but you're playing in the old Colisée, which was the Quebec Nordique and the former NHL franchise. You play in the building, you play in front of 10, 15,000 people. It's broadcast everywhere in Quebec. And then it's teams from all around the world. It's the best team, the best players. So when you play Pee-wee everywhere, probably for sure in Canada, Quebec especially, but around the world, one of your goals will be to make it to that tournament. It's just like it's being a pro at the age of 12, 13, 14.
0: we ended up, we had a good team, and we ended up being first. And that team would go and practice with the Canadians. So that's when I first, you know, got to meet him, and it was such an experience, you know, and he gave me a goalie stick that day, which I used for the rest of my season. And it was one of those old wooden stick, and it broke about five times. My dad would, you know, glue it and put some tape. And at the end of the year, the blade was so wide because there was so much tape on it and it was so heavy. But the key is I never lost with that stick. I played the rest of the year with it and won every game that I played them.
3: And those lucky bastards got on the ice with the Montreal Canadiens, and they had the chance, the player had the chance to shoot on Patrick Roy, which was like every goaltender idol at that time, and actually got a great picture with him.
1: Together, JS and Chris would spend nearly all of their time playing hockey, no matter the season or the surface. Growing up as a young athlete from Quebec, it felt as they were both living a dream.
3: So I finally, got lucky to make that team. So we played that year at the highest level. And this is where it really, really started, like to be a bit closer. So we played that year together, plus on spring and summer hockey, elite hockey. So we play there as well together. Yeah.
0: It was semi-serious. You know, I think, looking back, probably could have been a bit more serious. A lot of conversation, a lot of breaks, you know, a lot of the training would take about 3 hours, but it was, it was fun. You know, when you can go to the gym and have your best friend there, it's always fun to, it's a good, you know, it motivates you to go, and it's a social time as well.
1: In 1994, JS made the U-17 World Championship roster for Team Quebec. En route to capturing a gold medal, another lifelong friendship was born with Mark Chouinard.
4: JS and I met in 1994, if you could believe it. We had this World Under 17 World Championship, and we were playing for, both of us were playing for Team Quebec at that point. We won the tournament, and he was playing junior back then for a team called Collège Verdun, and I was playing for Beauport. And I ended up being traded to Halifax, which was the team that JS ended up in after the team he was playing folded. And obviously the first, I remember him right off the bat from being an extremely big competitor as far as wanting to win and being there and trying to focus every game and every day at practice and all that kind of stuff. But I remember that we sort of had this friendship chemistry right off the bat. We ended up hanging out most days back in Halifax, and from then on developed a very close friendship as far as on and off the ice.
1: Team Quebec was the first of several teams that the pair would be teammates for. The Halifax Mooseheads, the Cincinnati Mighty Ducks, and of course the Mighty Ducks of Anaheim. Although Mark was a new addition to the Mooseheads in 1995, JS was only a year removed from leaving his hometown after joining the first-year expansion Halifax club in the Quebec Major Junior Hockey League. But his natural leadership and easygoing personality helped Mark and his teammates feel right at home.
4: When I arrived in Halifax after being traded from Beauport, at that point you have to remember, I think it was December 30th, so right before New Year's, and I arrived in Halifax. Obviously, I was a little shook up from being traded and all that kind of stuff. And Jig was one of the first one, if not the first one, to really go out of his way to make sure that I felt good to come in a team where it was obviously a new fact. I was playing in Quebec for my hometown. Being traded in Halifax, which was at the time the farthest team you could go, a 12-hour drive. And he was one of the first, like I said, if not the first guys to really give me a hand and make me feel welcomed in the team, obviously at the rink, but also off the rink. And I remember he was living in a billet back then, really friendly family. He had the whole bottom part of the house by himself, and make sure we spent a lot of times together there, and just making sure that coming into a new different city, English language, just making sure that I felt good and felt welcomed. So he was at that point I figured, oh, this guy is not only good hockey player, but obviously he's going to be a good friend.
1: Junior hockey is a grind for players with dreams and aspirations of making it to the NHL, a rugged schedule that begins in September and can run as long as June. daunting as it seems, the pressure is compounded when facing the challenges of juggling hockey and graduating high school. This is the time JS met his wife, Kristen.
5: Well, it's funny because when I remember him being at our high school, he was kind of, you know, he's kind of walking around like he was, you know, people knew who he was. And, you know, in high school, that was like kind of a big deal, like that a junior hockey player was at our school. And there was a couple of them that kind of walk around in a group. And I just remember kind of sometimes he would pop into, he had the same French teacher as I did. And she just loved him because obviously he was French speaking. And anyway, she kind of always gave him a pass when he'd have late homework and stuff like that. It kind of drove me crazy. But we didn't really know each other then.
4: I have to say, I was actually there the night that he was that he asked her out. And you have to remember, I think in junior hockey, we make about $30 a week. And so I remember we didn't have any piece of paper to write his number on. So I think he wrote it on a $20 bill.
0: You know, I needed to get her number and I didn't have any paper. So I'm like, you know, where can I write a paper? So, you know, probably a bit cocky, trying to show off a bit. And I took a $20 bill and I wrote a number on it. And I was like, yeah, you know, I don't know that that was the right move to do. But anyway, I had her number. That's all I wanted.
4: And you have to remember, that's practically the whole week's salary that he's running his $20 bill on. But I was there and I remember he was pretty nervous. I remember because, you know, when you see them together, how made for each other they are. But I mean, they're a lovely couple and obviously they have a nice family and all that. But back then already, even as a 19-year-old, he was pretty nervous.
0: Yeah. But thankfully, the drinks were cheap where we were. It was like a dollar a drink. So, you know, we didn't have to spend too much money to have fun. And I still have a $20 bill to write our number on. So it was perfect.
5: Then when I got to meet him later on, he's just not a cocky guy at all. So I really got to know the real him, which is, you know, very sweet.
1: In 1995, the NHL entry draft was in Edmonton, Alberta.
0: You know, that was a great day. You know, one of my favorite day in my career. It's there's a lot of anticipation, a lot of build up to the draft. Pretty stressful. You know, you don't know where you're going to end up. You did during that summer leading to the draft. I did a bunch of tests, like, you know, with other guys, and those were fun. You meet the teams and you know, they talk to you, you do interviews and stuff like that. So those were very interesting.
1: JS compiled a strong resume with scouts, touting him as the highest rated goaltender leading into the draft. Accompanied by his father and mother, both of whom had never set foot on an airplane before, they flew to Western Canada for the chance of seeing the youngest member of the Giguère family fulfill a lifelong dream of being drafted to an NHL franchise.
0: Going to the draft, you know, my agent, you know, got a limo, again, came and got my family. It was the first time my mom was ever in a plane, and she'd never taken the plane. My dad probably had taken the plane once, but I'm not even sure, to be honest. And so we ended up going from Montreal to Edmonton. The draft was at Edmonton. And it was a great experience. My mom sat with Marc Denis, who was another goalie. He played for Columbus. So she sat in the plane with him. She was so nervous. She had to hold his hand. I was so embarrassed. I'm like, come on, mom. Like, just try to keep it together.
6: Jim Rutherford. They, of course, own the Detroit Junior team. They've had to change the name from the Junior Legends to the Junior Whalers.
7: Select John Sebastian Giguère.
8: And it is Jean-Sébastien Giguère. No fast one pulled at the last moment. He's a classic butterfly goaltender, as Bob just mentioned. And he had a great second half and a very good playoff, which really increased his stock. Played with, and here's one of the great team names of all time, the Halifax Mooseheads. And yes, they are sponsored by the brewery of the same name.
6: Absolutely. Patterns his style after Patrick Waugh and really turned the heads of a lot of scouts. At the beginning of the year, he was rated as the top goaltender coming in. He was the top goaltender picked in the midget draft. But as the season went along, he was eclipsed a little bit by Martin Biron. But then in the playoffs, he reasserted himself. And there was more than one team, more than the Hartford Whalers, believed Giguère was the best goaltender available in this year's draft.
1: Selected 13th overall in the first round by the Hartford Whalers, JS finally had his moment.
0: You know, it's one of those moments that, you know, it will ever stay with me. And And then at the draft, the Whalers, which was one of the teams that I had never talked to, so I didn't expect them to draft me. I ended up being drafted 13 overall. And I was hoping, you know, beginning of second round, you know, I was like, maybe end of first round if I'm lucky. So at 13, I wasn't even listening. I was, you know, I think I'm ADHD a bit. So I was like looking around and I was like, you know, losing my steam a bit. And then I saw my dad get up. I'm like, what are you doing? You know, he's screaming. He had heard my name, but I didn't. So it was, you know, it was quite a surprise, but a good surprise. And yeah, a great day.
1: In December of 1996, Halifax was on Christmas break, and JS was tearing up junior hockey, his performances earning him the chance to not only represent Team Canada at the World Junior Championships, but the Hartford Whalers, who also called upon his services.
0: You know, when you're young, at 18, 19, a goalie, it's hard to know when exactly you're going to play. The team, the Whalers at the time were horrendous. So we, you know, they didn't want to put me in a situation where I would lose my confidence and stuff like that. So I played one game before Christmas, and then they told me if I wanted to, there was two possibilities for me. I could have gone play for Team Canada Junior during the Christmas period, the World Championship, or stay with them, and they would make me play some more games. And it was such a tough decision because my heart was telling me I wanted to be in the NHL. I was 19. I felt like this was my shot to be there. And then, you know, you play for Team Canada, the World Juniors, like it's, you know, there's no better experience. They ended up winning the gold that year and everything. So, you know, I was torn. You know, if I'd have to do it again, probably I would pick Team Canada. But knowing that after that, I would play in the NHL, but, you know, you still know. So I picked the Whalers and ended up playing more games with them. And it was a fun experience. I wasn't ready. You know, I was 19. You think that you're ready and you know the world at the time. But looking back, I was not physically ready. I was not mentally ready. My game was, you know, not where it should have been to play in the NHL, but it was a fun experience.
1: On December the 12th, 1996 in Philadelphia, the 19-year-old goaltender from Blainville, Quebec, made his National Hockey League debut against the Broad Street Bullies.
2: I remember the first game, he called us in the morning and he was saying that he was playing against Philadelphia and he was playing for Whalers Hartford at that time. So it was his first game. We started to look in Montreal which sports bar who was showing that game. We found one. So we went there because we were at, well, let's say 45 minutes from Montreal. So we went there and watched the hockey game against Philadelphia. And I still remember that. I was so nervous. It's unbelievable to see your brother first time in the NHL. Oh, boy. I still remember it. And it was so fun to see that. Unbelievable.
1: After a brief 8-game stint, JS returned to Halifax and earned All-Star honors in his final junior hockey season. As life was changing for JS, tasked with a full-time schedule of professional hockey, some uncertainty crept in when he was traded to the Calgary Flames on August the 25th, 1997.
2: He almost quit hockey there. He almost quit hockey because he didn't know what to do. But what he realized, he was not doing what he had to do.
5: You know, he was set to go to training camp. He was going home for the summer and then set to go to a training camp for the Hurricanes at the beginning of the season. I was in my second year of university in Halifax and, you know, was doing my own thing. So we kind of were like, how is this even going to work? And initially we were like, I don't think it is. So we briefly broke up and then missed each other and didn't last very long, lasted maybe a month and a half, 2 months. And then we're just like, well, we'll figure it out. We'll figure it out. And we did because he got traded to the Calgary Flames and their farm team was in St. John, New Brunswick, which was a 4-hour drive from my university. And so it was kind of just a nice little twist of fate that went in our favor. And so, yeah, I'd go to school during the week and go see him when I could on the weekends. And we kind of kept that going for a couple years while he was with Calgary.
1: Following three challenging seasons with the Flames, JS was traded on June the 10th, 2000, to the Mighty Ducks of Anaheim. This trade ignited his career as it reunited him with legendary goaltending coach François Allaire.
9: Well, you know, when Jimmy came with the Ducks, he was, I think it was in a tough time in his career. In Calgary, it didn't go very well. He was going in the minors all the time. And he was kind of almost minor hockey goalie at that time of his career. So when you come with the Ducks, that was during the summer. He got traded during the summer. And because he was living not too far away from me, I got his phone number and I said, just Jiggy, just come in my house and we're going to talk. We're going to have a meeting.
0: When I went to Cincinnati, for me, I was at a low point in my career. It was, you know, it didn't go well with the Flames. I lost, I believe, my last 17 games with the Flames that I played with the St. John Flames. They traded me for a second round pick. They just wanted to get rid of me, gave me another chance, but I ended up at the right place, you know, with the Ducks. And then the first day I met Frankie when I got traded to Anaheim, he called me right away. He lived not far from, you know, still does, not far from where I live. And he's like, I want to meet you tomorrow. And I'm like, oh, okay. Yeah. Like it's July, you know, but he's like, yeah, I want to meet you. And we ended up doing a video session. Like he showed me how I wanted to play. And earlier I told you, you know, I left his house. I'm like, well, this is going to be easy. Like, this is great. You know, and with Frankie, all you needed to do is work. If you wanted to work, then he would put you in the right direction.
9: I have to be honest with you. He really take the challenge I offered to him to change his style and change his working habit. And he really take it personally and he really challenged himself to change because his career wasn't really good, wasn't going in the right direction. You know, for a first round pick, after 3 years, he was in the minors. So that wasn't a good situation for him with Calgary.
1: Their shared passion for the game sparked a change in the preparation that JS took in his career. During a midsummer conversation with François, JS knew that ice cream and natural ability would not be enough to reach his goals.
0: I needed to put my game back together, and I needed to put my confidence back together too. And Frankie really helped me from that first meeting that I met him. And then after that, he asked me to come and help him with the goalies. You know, he had a bunch of guys that he worked with that were juniors at the time. And he's like, you know, can you come and with me? We'll work with those guys. And you know, at the same time, I can work with you and you can, you know, you can be the pro showing them what to do and stuff like that. So I went and the only problem is the night before I had a bachelor party. It was Marty St. Louis' bachelor's party and I played with Marty in St. John and I might have overdone it a bit and I showed up not in the best condition at the rink and I was a struggle. I was like, I still remember today, one of the worst hour and a half of my life. It was just a struggle. And he was so mad at me. He was like, you know, gave me crap. He's like, you cannot show up like that. You can't, you know, you're out of shape. You're terrible. You can't keep up with like even junior kids. He was so mad. So this is when I decided to really like take control of my career, you know, maybe become a pro. You know, I hired a conditioning guy and I still work out with Steph today. So he's also had a great influence in my career because he really showed me how to work out. There was no more running to the ice cream shop.
10: I never had any pushback. And the way I coach, I'm always looking for feedback from my athletes. So it's not an army style type of training for me. So I'm going to bring a plan and we always adjust according to how the guy react. And G and I, like I said, we had a great relationship. And even to this day, I knew that G, after a couple of years, I would say probably the third summer that I trained him, he came and I saw something in his approach that he wanted to go to the next level. He always wanted to be at the next level, to be honest with you. But he got to a point where he kind of established himself in the NHL. And I saw during that summer that being in the NHL was not enough for him. He wanted to be great in the NHL. Just not wanted just to be a player. He wanted to be an impact player, an impact goaltender in the NHL.
1: Now armed with renewed vigor, it was the beginning of a resurgence for JS with the Cincinnati Mighty Ducks. His game was back, and so too was his good pal from Halifax, Mark Schwenard. Together, they knew only time held them back before getting their chance in Anaheim, but the pair would have a little fun along the way.
4: He's always been the kind of a prankster, and obviously he's one of the guys I've enjoyed playing pranks on my whole career. We would do signings together, and if he got uncomfortable, he started to sweat through his pants and his shirt and his jacket and all that kind of stuff, and that always made me cry laughing. There is a game I pranked him. I'm not too sure he would like me to tell that story, but you know, when he got called up, I pranked him as if he was being called up, and as it turns out, I was imitating a voice of the GM to let him know that he was being called up, and as it turns out, he wasn't. And so when he called me back to say, "Hey, Mark, hey, Schwitty, I got called up. I'm going up. Apparently, Guy Hebert got injured." I was like, "Really? That's pretty cool. So when are you leaving?" As it turns out, I told him right then and there. I said, "Sorry, buddy, that was me." But that was the one time I think I took it a little too far. But as it turns out, it was still pretty funny.
0: Well, yeah, Schwitty, gosh, I don't know how he fooled me. Like, you know, I see him every day. I talk to him every day. We drive to the rink, you know, together. And then just out of the blue, I get this phone call, and he pretends to be the GM of the Ducks. And I'm like, "Oh, yeah, okay." So I'm all surprised. And I'm like, you know, I don't know what's going on. He's like, "Oh, yeah, like, I think it was Guy Hebert. He's like, "Oh, I broke his arm. You know, we got to call you up. You bring a lot of clothes. You'll be here a long time." I'm like, "Oh, this is awesome. This is great." So I hang up, and the first person I call is Schwinny. I'm like, "Hey, Schwinny, you won't believe what happened." You know, so then he hangs up, and I think he felt so bad. Like, I think his girlfriend was so mad at him, and he's like, you know, I think he took it a little too far on that one. So anyway, it was funny. It was funny. At the end of the day, you know, we ended up laughing, but I couldn't believe it, that I was so, I'm like, you know, I thought that was my moment. I was going to be called up for a long time. And I, you know, things were going so well in Cincinnati. So I was like, you know, I was just waiting for the, you know, when you play in the AHL, all you do is wait for that phone call. So anyway, it wasn't my time then. It came shortly after. So I didn't have to wait that long. But and honestly, I don't remember. Like, Schwitty is so good at telling stories. I don't remember how I paid him back. But sure, I found a way to figure out a way for sure.
1: By January 2001, JS was recalled to Anaheim, where he would stay for the remainder of the season as the backup for longtime franchise goaltender Guy Hebert.
11: Well, you know, I think most goalies are aware of goalies around the league, and especially some of the younger guys, where they were drafted, what organizations they're in. And, you know, we were able to get Jiggy through Calgary and knew that he was going to be coming in. And, you know, it was funny meeting him the first time in training camp. And he wasn't slated to make the team because it was myself. And I think Dominic Roussel was my backup at the time. But, you know, we've all been in that position before, right? You're the young guy trying to find a crack in the lineup and trying to get in. But immediately I knew he was an incredibly hard worker, and he was a very likable kid. And so I think that really was, you know, a good, easy transition. Like, the goalie room is so small that even in training camp, there's usually, like, you know, five or six guys at most. And so it was kind of an easy transition for him to come in. All the while, we knew, you know, kind of the hierarchy of the position, you know, starting goalie, backup goalie, and then a guy who's, you know, going to try to push both of us for a job eventually.
1: Those first few months of the season flew by, and Hebert was later traded to the New York Rangers. This move, along with a new contract signed in mid-August, paid immediate dividends for JS. Posting career-best numbers and asserting himself as a bona fide starting goaltender in his first NHL season. In the midst of a breakout season, JS had the biggest moments of his life just ahead, and the first was proposing to Kristen in December of 2001.
0: I actually got to engage at Mark's place in Anaheim. He had a place in Tustin.
4: I remember being there as well the night that he proposed. And I think it was at Christmas time at my house back in Anaheim. And I was really happy for them.
0: We had a little Christmas party with him and his girlfriend. And there was Kevin Sawyer and his girlfriend was there, if I remember well. Anyway, this is when I proposed to my wife.
1: The individual accomplishments were never the true desire for JS. He wanted to be great, but he wanted to win. And his next season put him on the game's biggest stage against some of the most iconic names that have ever laced him up. Entering the playoffs as the seventh seed in the Western Conference, Anaheim was set to face the defending Stanley Cup champion Detroit Red Wings.
12: Is the road to 16 wins with game one of this Western Conference series against the Mighty Ducks of Anaheim. Tonight's starting goaltenders are brought to you by Tim Hortons. Roll up the rim to win. 25-year-old Jean-Sébastien Giguère has never played a National Hockey League playoff game. He'll face off against 35-year-old Curtis Joseph, who's fifth.
13: Well, last year's defending Stanley Cup champs, led by Steve Yzerman, Sergei Fedorov, and Brendan Shanahan, but this is a dynamic line we were alluding to in the open hall. That's and Zetterberg, they've been outstanding the second part of the year. Gord's already talked about the grind line, and watch for Nick Lidstrom, the most efficient player in the National Hockey League.
1: It was David versus Goliath, the mightiest test for the Mighty Ducks. After surviving an early onslaught from Detroit, JS and his team turned the tides, a war of attrition ensued, and Anaheim was about to get jiggy with it.
12: He's one of nine Ducks in the lineup tonight playing in his first NHL playoff game. Lidstrom plays it ahead for Robitaille. Through the middle, he goes to Larry. Oh, Shanahan, quick shot. And Giguère squeezes the pads together, has a second look, and makes the stop. The last 29 chances. Mike LeClaire brings it across the line, trying to drop it off for Thomas. Turn it over. Fedorov brings it up the other way for the wing. Ahead for Shanahan. Back for Fedorov. Fedorov takes a shot. Giguère the save. Chelios now pitches up with behind Richard, and Fedorov brings it back the other way for the wings. One-on-one with Keith Carney. Fedorov spins back, tees it up. Giguère blocks that away.
13: That's a great goaltending right there. He
12: Lidstrom off for Dandenault. Quick shot in front. Rebound. And Jean-Sébastien Giguère hops on that. Fedorov stepping through the middle. Mike LeClaire knocked him down hard. But back come the wings. Here's Yzerman. For Shanahan. In front. Tipped on goal. Stopped by Giguère. Great chance there for the Red Wings. Sparingly in this game. Plays it down behind the goal for Holmstrom. In front he goes. Shot. In the shot. Puck still loose. Robitaille standing there. It's at the side of the goal. A mad scramble for Jean-Sébastien Giguère. Puck still loose. Here's Holmstrom behind the goal. What a chance for the Red Wings. Giguère couldn't find it. Robitaille was standing in the crease. Now side door. Giguère just got a piece. It might have hit the post.
1: In overtime, a demonstrative JS waved no goal on a shot that appeared to end game one from Luke Robitaille.
12: Niedermeyer shovels it there for Ozolin. Woolley banking it off the board. Here's a foot race for it. Robitaille gets the lane. Luke Robitaille breaking in. Takes a shot. Hit the post. The red light is on, and they're calling it a goal. Robitaille wins it. This will surely go to video review. Giguère saying no goal.
4: I remember Jiggy specifically waving it off like you had this crowd in Detroit just yelling out of their lungs, you know, the game's over, all the Detroit players are coming out and celebrating and all that kind of stuff. And he's like waving it off like there is no chance that puck went in the net. And I remember all the guys are on the bench thinking, I hope he's right. I hope he's right.
1: Play resumed, and in the third overtime, Anaheim's captain, Paul Kariya, delivered the game-winning goal, and the Mighty Ducks took game one.
4: When we scored that game winner, and I think we installed a panic, because obviously Detroit was an unbelievable team with all the guys they had, but I obviously put in some sort of doubt in possibly the fans, possibly the hockey world, that, you know, we were there to play and to win. It all started from the net. Obviously, Jigger made some unbelievable saves during that playoff. I remember at one point he had his mask off, and you know, he had those kind of highlights that were, I think, still to this day, really, really interesting. So he certainly made a point to keep us in the game, certainly in those kinds of occasions.
0: I was nervous as hell. You know, my first game against the Red Wings. I'm like, and they had won the cup the year before. They had so many good players. You know, I think 7, 8, 9 players of that team is in the Hall of Fame today. So it was, you know, as a young guy, still, you know, not many, no experience in the playoffs whatsoever. I didn't think we had a chance in hell to win the, you know, even a game against the Red Wings. Sure thing too. They score like in the first 5 minutes, and I'm like, oh, this is going to be a long night. Anyway, so, but, you know, I stuck with it and I was ready. You know, I was physically, mentally, I was ready. the team was also ready, and you know, we fought it off, and you know, the rest is kind of history. But it was a what a great experience.
1: JS, with his 63 saves, set an NHL record for most saves by a goaltender in their playoff debut. This was the beginning of one of the most dominant goaltending playoff performances in the history of the NHL. JS and his teammates would sweep the Red Wings and stun the hockey world. The Mighty Ducks, led by their stellar goaltender, had slayed Goliath.
3: I was watching the game on my balcony because I didn't want to like wake up anybody in the house. And at that time, I had that 14-inch TV plugged with the wire outside and just screaming, like grabbing beers. And from every game, it was coming possible. And it was, no, I didn't expect that they were the Detroit Red Wings. They were just like the beast.
1: The only way to reward a team who upset the defending champs, you might ask? Well, you get to play the number one seed in the Western Conference and the second best team in the NHL regular season, the Dallas Stars.
14: Anaheim-Dallas is an interesting matchup because it's so different than Anaheim-Detroit. Dallas is a much more physical club. They got tons of skill up front led by Mike McDonald. They're a great defensive club led by Darian Hatcher, who will be clearing the front of his net. They're going to be men in front of Jagr that never happened against Detroit, and they'll shoot the puck a lot more from the point than Detroit did.
1: Like a Hollywood script, game one of this series went to overtime. Five overtimes, to be exact.
15: It's one of those games that still to this day kind of feels surreal, because every time I hear in the news that a game went into overtime or double overtime or triple overtime and all that kind of stuff, and I remember specifically that game because at that point we're playing Dallas, we're in Dallas, and every period in overtime there's no commercial, so it goes really, really quick. And we're in the dressing room in between periods, and obviously we're drinking water, Gatorade, and everything we can get our hands on as far as power bars or whatever. And by period nine, there's nothing left. I swear, there's nothing left. And even Jig at that point was a guy that sweats a lot, obviously with all the equipment and all that kind of stuff, is being, you know, plugged in with the IV in between periods to make sure he doesn't pass out from dehydration.
1: JS, with IV needles still attached to his arm and another shot off the crossbar, made 59 saves, setting up Peter Sikora to score in the fifth overtime, which gave Anaheim another Game 1 victory.
16: Well, think of a power forward doing one of the fastest spinners in the league. Speaking of which, here's McDonald, cuts in, saved by Jagr! Capitals by Gretnitz!
0: So exhausted, and you know, every game was hard for me. Just a regular game, three period, was always hard. Every practice was hard. Physical wise, like nothing comes easy. You'd see me play golf, you'd be like, "What's wrong with this guy?" You know, and any sport, like I'm just terrible at. But anyway, I work hard at hockey, and I enjoyed it. And you know, so for me, like going through like overtime and in playoff, it's a stressful situation. On top of it, I'm a heavy sweater. Like I just sweat like a mad person, and you know, it creates a lot of problems. Any given game, I lose from 8 to 12 pounds. So now you had periods to that in a building like in Dallas, which is super humid, super hot, where you sweat a lot more. So by the end of the game, I couldn't even speak to the trainer. I couldn't, you know, I like to take my equipment off, but I couldn't do that because my jaw was cramped from dehydration. My hands were cramped, everything. So I can't remember. I think anyway, I'm like the trainer. I'm like, you got to help me put my equipment back. I can't, but I couldn't talk to him. So I was like, no, I just hand signed no to him. Like, come help me. And I was like, gosh, somebody's got to score a goal. Like something's got to happen here. And, you know, I think I would have been happy if they scored, I think at that point, but it'd be Dallas. But I'm like, luckily we won, you know, almost right away in the fifth overtime. you know, it was painful. And it was, I remember too, like, you know, I knew that this would happen. So I asked the doctor to be prepared and to give me some IV between periods and stuff like that. But I don't know if you ever had a doctor giving you IV. They're terrible at it. It's like, it's the nurse that does it. So I had blood everywhere. I was bleeding. It was like, but you know, it's just confined the vein. I was dehydrated. Anyway, all this to say, it's like at some point I'm like, you gotta leave the catheter in there. Like, just leave it, tape it. So that we don't have to go through that every period. So we ended up leaving it there and I played with it in my arm and then we'd come and anyway, it was hell, but I never want to live that ever again. But it was, you know, I think it was necessary to, after that, be able to win in 2007, because you live through those situations that are just crazy, really.
15: When Peter Sikora scored that game, I remember all of us just obviously jumping on the ice, but just feeling completely and utterly just so tired and all that. I think it was by then people were sleeping in the stands or kids are just, it was one of those crazy experiences where you obviously know it's not going to happen again. And you wonder at that point how many more periods Jig could have kept going. I know he wouldn't have quit on us, but obviously with the IV being plugged in every period, I think it was starting to get tough for all of us.
1: To this day, it remains the longest game played in franchise history. Anaheim eliminated Dallas in 6 games, and by this point, had won 7 of 8 games by 1 goal. JS and the Mighty Ducks began to enter rarefied air in the hockey world. They had beaten the top 2 teams in the West, and now only the young Minnesota Wild remained in their path to the Stanley Cup Finals. The Mighty Ducks in the world then witnessed the greatest goaltending performance in a single playoff series ever.
12: Marion Gaborik, that was running and moved in from the point.
17: You dream about saves like this when you're a kid. Look at this. This is reality.
12: Oh, baby. Oh. He got it with the only part of his stick that was on the ice was the heel of his stick.
1: 4 wins, 3 consecutive shutouts, 122 saves, an unfathomable .992 save percentage, and just 1 single goal surrendered. There was no doubt. JS was the greatest player in the world at that moment.
18: Welcome to the Cup Finals game number 1. We began with 30 teams about 8 months ago. Now, here we are down to 2 teams.
1: There is no greater stage in hockey than the Stanley Cup Finals. Whether you grow up playing on the pond, playing neighborhood street hockey, or even floor hockey in the hallway, this was the moment.
0: Yeah, I wish I could go back to those 2 months, you know, and feel like you can almost feel invincible, but I don't know. I mean, that's the best I've played in my career, for sure.
1: Unfortunately, the clock struck midnight on JS and the Mighty Ducks as their Cinderella story fell painfully short in Game 7 as they fell to the New Jersey Devils.
15: Well, it still hurts for Duck fans. I'm sure New Jersey's pretty happy, but for Duck fans, it's still... I still feel this thing, and it's been 20 years, so there you go.
9: 3 different times in my career, my goalie won the Conn Smythe, which is, I think, one of the toughest trophy to win in hockey, because you don't have to be the best goalie. You have to be the best players for 2 months. And Jiggy have been the best player in the NHL for 2 months. And it's happened 3 times in my career, but this one was probably one of the best ones I've seen.
1: JS, with tears in his eyes, was named the NHL Stanley Cup playoff MVP and Conn Smythe winner. Only the 5th time ever a player on the losing team has won that award.
2: It was incredible. For sure, at the end, it was a loss, 3-0, but a lot of people were crying. But at the end, when he received the Conn Smythe, that was incredible.
1: Throughout this magical 2-month run through the playoffs, JS and his soon-to-be better half, Kristen, were in the late stages of planning their wedding.
5: I mean, it was such a whirlwind. It was actually the year we were getting married. And, you know, when we initially picked a wedding date, we said, well, it can't be after, it has to be after, I think it was June 7th, because that was the last day. I don't remember the date exactly. Maybe it was June 11th. We just kind of laughed. Like, that's the game seven. Like, if you go to the finals, that's game seven. And he really did go to game seven of the finals. So we got married only like a little over a week later. But it was sort of a whirlwind, and then obviously ending like in complete heartbreak. So that was tough. But I really feel like, and I'm sure he would say the same thing, like the whole process of it, just like seeing what living that kind of pressure is like, and just the endurance that it takes to do four rounds of playoffs, all of that. I think that's ultimately why he was able to then, you know, get it done in 2007. So, I mean, you know, what the expression is, you'll either win or you'll learn, right? So I guess he learned that time.
0: First of all, we had a wedding, it's a big event. It's something that takes a lot out of you in a normal time. But now my focus only had to be in hockey. That's hard. You know, it's really hard for wives and girlfriends when, you know, for 2 months, you're not available. Even when you're home, your mind is not really at home. You're just kind of focused. And I didn't really have much time talking about our wedding and stuff like that. And I put a lot of my, very little of my energy towards the wedding and more of my energy towards the hockey. So, you know, you need to have a strong woman behind you to understand that and not be resentful towards you and your sports and your job. And she was, you know, she was very understanding. She was having fun towards it all too. Like, she was enjoying it as well. And it's, you know, I'm sure part of her was like stressed as hell and, you know, couldn't believe that we were going that far. But at the same time, you know, it's such a unique situation to be able to play in the Stanley Cup final that, you know, she couldn't help but, you know, enjoy it. And then, you know, we had her dad that, I couldn't say enough, that really helped us, her mom too. They knew what, especially her dad, it was this hotel. He knew what needed to be done. So we didn't have to worry too much at the end of the day for a wedding to be ready.
1: With his best friends by his side and Mark as his best man, only 8 days after the finals were completed, JS and Kristen were married. Anaheim, coming off their best postseason in team history, knew that change was imminent. Win or lose, change happens every season for every franchise. Mark had departed to Minnesota, and franchise icon Paul Kariya was now with the Avalanche. Expectations for JS grew even higher after his heroic postseason just months prior. An up-and-down 2003-04 season kept Anaheim out of the playoffs. But JS had the chance to finally represent Team Canada at the World Championships in 2004.
0: It was a fun experience. I think whenever you get to represent your country in a tournament like that, I would say yes every time. You know, I know some guys hesitate and don't necessarily want to go in Europe and their season's over and whatnot. For me, I think it's just a great opportunity to keep playing. Team Canada, they treat you like your gold, right? So you go there, they bring your family, they treat your family like their royalty too. So I think, you know, it's so much fun. It's a great 2-3 weeks experience. You know, you get to extend your season, especially when you're not in the playoff. You extend your season to what a playoff would be like. So because not everybody can go through a regular season and go through the playoff and still have energy. So you have to know what that's like. And so it really prepared me well for when we made the playoff. And, you know, I knew that the Olympics or the World Cup or whatever, you know, that would be hard to do. We had so many good goaltenders in Canada that I wasn't quite there, you know, to make those teams. But to play in the World Championship where some of those guys don't want to go, and for me, I was like, I'll go and I'll have a good time. And it never disappointed. It was always a fun experience.
1: The NHL would endure a lockout in 2004-05 that would wipe out the entire season, and the Mighty Ducks would fall in the Western Conference Finals in 05-06, the final Mighty season. In 2006-07, Anaheim rebranded and simply became the Ducks. However, a mighty roster was assembled, a mix of franchise pillars, rising rookies, and hockey legends. This team was truly built to win it all.
9: I think our preparation was really good that season too. We knew we got a chance to win the playoff because we got Pronger, we got Niedermayer, we got Timo, Andy McDonald. You know, I think we knew we got a good chance.
1: JS won a career-best 36 regular season games, and Anaheim was dominant from the start, setting NHL records and tearing through the first half of the season. The Mighty Ducks of 2003 were a Cinderella story. However, these were the Ducks of destiny in 2007. As the playoffs drew near, another major life moment was about to take place for the Jaguar family, the birth of their firstborn son, Maxime.
5: Max was born, I think, maybe 3 or 4 days before playoffs were due to start. And we had no indication other than the fact that

0: normal and healthy. And so we really had, no idea that anything was going to be anything but perfectly normal when I delivered him. But it was initially it was kind of like, well, we'll wait and see, you know, I think everything's fine. And then it kind of snowballed in the next 2-3 days that things weren't fine. And that was obviously take hockey completely out of it, just like blindsided us. And we, we were kind of just fully in that, trying to figure out what it exactly was going on with him. And he has a very rare eye condition that we know now, and you know, we found out in the weeks following that he's completely blind in one of his eyes, but he's 16 years old, he's a goalie, he leads a completely healthy life. And so we figured those, you know, that out all during the playoffs. So he had several surgeries, he had a bunch of tests under anesthesia, and that was all while JS was playing all those like really intense hard fought games. So for him, he had a lot going on. And as a first time mom, I did too. But once we found out that he was healthy in general, good health, I think we kind of just were like, okay, we can do this. And, you know, we always say now, if I knew then what beautiful life he was going to have, I would have lost a lot less sleep.
1: JS resumed his duties as number one goaltender in net following a terrific performance from backup Ilya Bryzgalov, who broke the shutout streak set by JS in 2003. Once he was back for the playoffs, clinching Game 5 victory against Minnesota, he never relinquished the net again.
2: When my son was born and I had to miss the last 3 games of the year, you know, not knowing what was wrong with him and, you know, was he fully blind and stuff like that, it was... You know, I just didn't have my heart into the game, and I wanted to be close to my wife and my family and stuff like that. And that's where you should be in those occasions. Briz ended up playing the last 3 games, and he was amazing. Like, he was just on fire. And I was like, oh, my gosh, no. So I got this situation with my kid and my wife, and I can see on the other side. I'm like, you know, this is I know that we have an amazing team. I know that we're ready to go all the way. And I see Briz, like, winning the last 3 games, and he's being, like, amazing. He's playing like he was the year before, and I'm like, oh, it's going to be just a struggle. I know it. So I ended up coming back after we knew that my son was, you know, not in danger and that he was healthy and all that. And when I came back, I didn't start the playoff those years. You know, like I missed the first. I was there, but I didn't play the first 3 games against Minnesota, and I was really pissed. I was pissed at Randy. I was pissed at, you know, at the situation. I felt like I had showed during the year that I was ready, and, you know, I had such a good season that I was ready to play those playoffs. I know what it was like to go all the way, and I was ready to go. But, you know, I think if I look back today, I probably would have done the same, you know, I would have had the same decision if I was Randy Carlyle. You know, you have this goalie that hasn't practiced or played in a week, and you have this guy that played really well for you the last 3 games. So you have to make a decision, and any loss can just be the end of it in the playoffs. So it was a tough 2-3 weeks. But, you know, I just ended up fighting for it.
1: JS and the Ducks quickly dispatched the Vancouver Canucks before a wild 6-game series against the Detroit Red Wings. Jiggy didn't have to be Jiggy with 60-plus save performances. He just had to be himself. Following a 5-0 loss, JS took it personal, and the Ducks fought their way back to the Stanley Cup Finals.
3: He doesn't like the spotlight. When I say people wanted the person that played the game for the right reasons, that was Jiggy. And being in Anaheim was the perfect fit for him because he could be himself.
1: The Ducks and JS had one last hurdle. The Ottawa Senators, a team that had only lost 7 total games since the beginning of February. But these were the Ducks of destiny, and JS was determined to deny a repeat of Stanley Cup heartbreak.
4: Here's Pettit, trying

0: you know, there's no word to describe what it's like to win the Stanley Cup. I'm sure you've heard that many times. Some guys that won it, and you could ask Teemu, you know, has worked his whole life and his whole career, and you know, you work so hard to get there, and so hockey-wise, it's you know, I never thought I've won the Stanley Cup 100 times when I was playing as a kid, you know, and in the street and stuff like that, but I never thought it would actually happen to me, you know. And then you lose in 03 and you're like, what if that was the chance, you know, what if, like, I'd never go back to that.
1: There are two famous photos of JS. One is a 12-year-old with his favorite player, Patrick Waugh. The second, JS alongside his wife, Kristen, and his son, Max, whose favorite player is his father.
0: You know, just knowing my son was healthy, just knowing that we finally achieved like a dream, you know, of mine. And like, it was just a euphoric moment, one that I'll never forget, that's for sure. You know, and to be able to share that with Frankie and share that with my wife that I'd sacrificed so much, because you got to realize if 03 was one thing, planning a wedding, you try to go through 07 with a newborn. And you know, there's no way I'm getting up at night. It's just not happening. So, like, as much as you do sacrifice as a hockey player, you know, your surrounding, your immediate family, you know, they have to do the same sacrifice. You know, they have to be there supporting you. And again, for 2 months, I was somewhat not present, you know, and you're focused on hockey and stuff like that. And it's really hard on your family, and it's really hard on the wives and the kids. And but I think at the end it's worth it, and it's something that we my wife and I both cherish. But to be able to share that again after that with your my dad and my, you know, and Frankie and people that matters, and then bring the Stanley Cup home, you know, there's no better feeling.
1: When celebrating a Stanley Cup in your hometown, the Jaguars only needed a few things: the Stanley Cup and each other.
2: Unbelievable. Crazy. Yes, crazy.
3: Yeah, but see, again, another great side of his personality, who he is. There's tons of funny stories of the Stanley Cup. Not quite sure if we can tell them. But Erant, there's a huge sports bar chain restaurant in Quebec. Erant won. So I don't know the numbers, but it's at least between 200 and 300 people that went there. So he made himself available for the city, the kids, signing and everything. But when he did that party, he was like, Chris, make sure I don't forget anybody, starting from like younger age, 7, 8 years old, because everybody that you go through your career as a hockey player, whatever you want to do in life, you need to take something good from them. Like, you need, they impact your life and everything. And that was another, just show the way that he is, humble and like never always remember. Made sure that we don't forget anybody, and that was amazing. Like 200 people, so yeah, that was quite of a party. But then he had the cup too at his place, and that party was memorable. Yeah.
0: It was amazing. It was just a fun, you know, I didn't want to go too crazy on it. Really, I wanted to share it with as many people I knew as possible. François Beauchemin and I were lucky enough to have it for 3 days between the two of us. So we had like a day and a half each, but we mixed the second day. We mixed it with going, you know, went to the children's hospital and stuff like that. So we did a little bit of charity with it because, you know, I think that's just the right thing to do. And he thought the same way. And so it was nice to be able to have an extra day there. You know, after that, it was just sharing it with the city, you know, where I grew up, and make sure that I could show the kids here in Blainville, you know, where I'm from now and stuff like that, that it's possible. You know, I was a kid just like them, dreaming about the Stanley Cup, and you know, I'm no different than them. I just worked hard for it, and here's the proof that any one of you guys can do it. And so that was fun. That was a great event. And then after that, it was a little bit more private, more like the family, the direct family, my brothers and sisters, who supported me my whole life. And then it was after that with my uncles and cousins and whatnot and friends. And so it was a fun night. I think my parents always taught me that family was everything, you know, and on both sides, they were close to their brothers and sisters and French Canadian. We really had that community mind aspect. And, you know, like we like our family, and we tend to live close to one another. Again, still today, My brothers and sister, they live about 2 minutes away from me, you know, and it's kind of the way we were raised. And so I shared it with them because I thought, you know, that's the way it should be.
1: JS, often described as a man of humility, made sure that everyone had the chance to see him with the cup.
4: Jig has always been an incredible hockey player, but I think he was even better as a friend, if that's even possible. You know, he's a guy that cares, and I think that's the main key. He cares about people. He cares about his family.
2: What I love, though, he brought the Stanley Cup because my mom had Alzheimer at that time, and she was living in a special place for people who had Alzheimer. He brought the Stanley Cup there to see my mom. We were there, all the family. I don't know if you saw the picture there when all the family with my mom sitting there. I don't think she realized what happened there, but it was nice because he didn't forget. Said, "Mom, this is for you." That was emotional too. That was emotional.
5: You know, his mom was just as much an impact as his dad, but in, you know, different ways as moms and dads can be. But his dad was very present hockey wise. He JS called him after every game. And I think that was, you know, it did have a huge impact on him the year that Claude passed. You know, that missing, that something missing after every time he finished a game, or, you know, waiting to hear his, you know, his take on the game. And, you know, I think that was very, that was really tough year for him, you know, as well. His mom had been sick for a really, really long time when she passed, and it was not by any means easier. It was one of those situations where you grieved for a long time before it actually happened. But his dad was definitely a huge presence in his life.
1: In 2010, JS would be traded to the Toronto Maple Leafs and then eventually the Colorado Avalanche, where he would remain until his retirement in 2014. In another full circle moment, while peaking at the final games of the season, Colorado had their last game against none other than the Ducks in Anaheim.
0: That season was a bit of a, you know, different for me. I started the season and Francois was back coaching me. But I had Patrick Watt, who was a head coach, you know, which was my idol growing up. And everything comes full circle. There he is coaching me. And, you know, it was a bit stressful having him as my coach because he's probably, beside maybe Marty Brodeur, the only two goalies where I was really intimidated by, you know. And it was just, he has such a big presence. When I see him, it's like I freeze, you know, and stuff like that. But, you know, it wasn't all roses, you know, that year with him. You know, I had a few arguments with him and stuff like that. But at the end of the day, when I realized and decided that this was my last season, you know, it really like ticked me off. You know, I'd started the season so well. I'd won my first 7 games and, you know, I was the backup, but I was like 7-0. Like, what more can you want from me? But, you know, I guess they wanted to go younger and stuff like that. And it took me a while to really be comfortable with, like, okay, well, this is it. You know, this will be my last year. But once I decided this was my last year, I had such a blast, you know.
3: He kind of got lucky. He was able to decide when this was over. Because a lot of hockey players, they don't decide. You get injured. There's no team that wants you. He was able to decide that.
0: Everywhere I went, it was like, oh, my last, you know, it's my last time here, my last game in Montreal. Which didn't go well, but anyway, it was my last game. And then I end up, you know, you look at the schedule and then, oh, it was his last game in Anaheim, or last game of the season in Anaheim. Like, what are the odds of that? And then I wasn't supposed to play. So there was supposed to be like, you know, we were still fighting for some positioning for the playoff. So Patrick had told me, now you're not going to play that game, but unless this and this happens. I'm like, wow, that's never going to happen. Like, there had to be, like, you know, 3 different games. And I'm like, there's no way this is happening. So, you know, the last, before that last game, I went out with my next door neighbor, and we went, like, have a few drinks. My wife was there. And normally I would never drink before a game, but, like, this, you know, I had some wine. I was like, oh, it's the last game of the year. Like, what? And I ended up playing the next day. I was like, oh, my gosh, this is a nightmare. It's going to go so bad.
6: It's around April, well, the end of the season, and I'm on my way to Boston with my wife to go see the Red Sox for the season opener. And I'm in the car, and it's around 11 o'clock in the morning, and I see that Jiggy's calling me. I'm like, Jiggy's calling me today. At that time of the day, it was weird because I knew he was playing. So usually on game day, we don't talk to each other. I answered, and he goes, Steph, panic mode. So what's going on, panic mode? He said, I haven't practiced for 4 days because they were out of the playoff picture. They were not doing any morning skates. So he didn't play the two previous game. They didn't practice for 4 days. And for Jiggy, practices, routine was really important. So he said, Steph, I haven't touched the ice for 4 days. I'm going to be so bad tonight in net. And I start laughing so bad because I'm like, Jiggy, you've been playing in the NHL for 16 years. I do believe you're going to be good. You're going to be okay. Yeah, but if the guys are bad in front of me, it doesn't matter. But me, if I'm bad, I'm going to be on ESPN highlights the whole night because they're going to see the goals. And I start laughing. And I was like, okay, just relax. Go to your routine. I explain them. We start talking. The night after the game, I texted him. I said, so... And he called me. He said, Steph, I couldn't believe. He said, I felt like a rookie. I said, what do you mean? I was so nervous. I said, how can you be nervous? You won the Stanley Cup. You won the Conn Smythe. How can you be nervous on a game that doesn't matter at the end of the year, not even in the playoffs? He goes, I was so nervous not being ready. He bagged himself during the warm-up. He said, after warm-up, I was gassed. And then we start laughing. And I'm like, how could that happen to you? According to me, your Hall of Fame career, you had an Hall of Fame career. And he said, I know, I should have trusted you, but I was so nervous. And even to this day, I'm telling you, we still talk about it and we still laugh about it.
1: In typical JS fashion, he stole the show against the talented Young Ducks and forced the game into overtime. Although he fell short of victory in the game, he was immortalized forever when longtime teammate and friend Teemu Selänne shared their final laps together.
0: Ended up losing 3-2, but it was a great moment. Awesome to be able to share that with Teemu, and awesome to play my last game in front of, you know, the Anaheim fans, which meant so much for me. So that was a great way to end my career, and I'm so grateful for it.
3: I might be a bit selfish here, but because of him, I lived the dream a bit on the side, because I was going to see them like every year and meet the player, be in the locker room, being on the roads. I was kind of living the dream. So I was so happy for him that he was able to achieve that. But I was kind of sad for me because, hey, me too, I'm over. But that final lap with Teemu. I was by myself on vacation down south, and I think it was like, I don't know, Mexico. I was by myself at the coffee shop in the morning, like viewing this from what happened last night, crying on the table, drinking my coffee. People are saying, "What's are you okay?" I'm like, yeah, I'm okay. It was just doing this with Teemu. It just show again the type of player, the type of person he is, because Timu's a class act guy too. So it was the moment that probably hit me the most.
7: I know it's an overused term, but when you go to war or battle, I guess you'd say, on the ice, and you go through, you know, some ups and downs and triumphs and being able to, you know, win the ultimate goal as a hockey player, you know, to be able to share that moment with the guys that, you know, you've bled with is incredible. And you never forget that. And it doesn't matter if you go, you know, separate ways and guys splinter off and are on different teams at one time. But I mean, I think for both of those guys, because of how unselfish they are and the love of the game that they have, I mean, it was only really fitting. And that, you know, Teemu, I mean, listen, he invites people over to his house that he doesn't even really know. I mean, he invite fans over like, hey, you want to come over for dinner? But I mean, that's just part of his nature. Is like, you know, of course, I'm going to go find Jiggy and we're going to celebrate this together. You know, it's my last trip around the ice. And I want to make sure that it's as special to me as it is for him and then the fans. So I don't think there was anybody ever surprised that that took place. And as you said, I mean, it is an iconic picture of the two of those guys, you know, kind of holding hands in a, you know, like a triumph.
8: I was there at that game. And that's such a great stuff by Teemu. And, you know, Timo is such a nice guy. Everybody loved Timo. And I was there that game, and you know what? I was watching that, and I say, wow, that's incredible. That's just an incredible moment for the fans, an incredible moment for Jiggy, and what a classy move by Timo to do that. I'm talking to that, and I got all the emotion going on right now. So, yeah, that was a great, great moment. I think one of the greatest moments at the Anaheim Ducks Arena. Stanley Cup for sure. That was great, you know, all the fans and the celebration after. But this one was good too.
9: They'll skate to their dressing room, and now Solani heads over near the bench, but not after he hugs J.S. Chiguer. And guess what? They're going to take a lap together.
10: Obviously, Jiggy has meant so much for me and this franchise. And, you know, he had a great career, and we won the Stanley Cup together. So he's in my heart for the rest of my life.
0: That was like a dream ending, you know. And, you know, Timo is such a class act. You know, he's the nicest person that you'll ever meet. He's nice with everybody, the fans, he's nice, the trainers, the coaches, and whatnot, except the referees. He wasn't so nice with the referee. But, you know, I felt that was his night. You know, he had done so much for hockey in California. And I didn't want to take, you know, his time away. You know, that's his moment, and that's his. But he insisted, you know, it's all him. He insisted on coming and get me, and I'm so happy that he did, because it's one of my favorite moments ever in my career. And
1: as Jiggy gracefully drifted into retirement, he blissfully traded the roar of the crowd for the quieter but equally fulfilling life outside of the arena. Embodying the spirit of a true family man, his love for his wife, Kristen, and their children became the cornerstone of his post-playing days. His commitment to being more than just a goaltender shone through as he embraced the role of devoted husband and father. In the vibrant tapestry of his life, Jiggy continued to champion the values instilled in him during his upbringing in Quebec. The echoes of his childhood, spent idolizing Patrick Roy and cheering for the Nordique, resonated in the warmth of his home, where hockey wasn't just a profession, but a shared passion that bound the Jaguar family together. Whether it was his oldest brother, Stefan, his parents, Claude and Giselle, or his siblings, hockey was the thread that wove the fabric of their lives, creating a rich canvas of memories and shared experiences. His selflessness reflected a deep-seated desire to make an impact in the lives of others, a sentiment that mirrored the qualities that made him a beloved teammate and a leader in the locker room. Whether he was coaching his young boys or simply relishing the quieter moments with his loved ones, Chiguer's post-playing years illuminated the diverse qualities of a man whose impact extended far beyond the crease. As the final chapter of his playing days closed, the legacy of Jean-Sébastien Jaguar continued to unfold, leaving an indelible mark not only on the sport he graced, but on the lives of those fortunate to share in his extraordinary journey. And that is the mighty journey of Jean-Sébastien Jaguar.

0: Welcome in to From Mighty Till Now. I'm your host, Alexis Downey. The NHL is celebrating the best of the first 25 years of the early 2000s. And with that, they're announcing quarter century teams as a part of the Anaheim Ducks' first selections. I'm joined today by forward Ryan Getzlaff, defenseman Scott Niedermeyer, and goaltender J.S. Jagr. Gentlemen, welcome and congratulations. So great to have you all join us here today for this special episode. But we have to start first because Getzy, your location is a little different from everyone else's. how are you doing? When did you get the news and where are you at?
1: Right now I'm actually out for dinner with my family and I'm sitting in my car. So the family put a surprise dinner on me today. So before I agreed to do this, and I'm like, I told them I'm going to be sitting in the car for a little while. So we're in Nashville.
2: They're happy. They're happier in the car.
1: They are.
3: Exactly.
1: So you are going to see some brake lights from time to time here.
0: Awesome.
2: I like it.
0: Thanks for taking the time with your family and everything. But Scotty, when did you get the news and what was your reaction to it?
2: I don't know. Probably maybe yesterday, I guess, email. Or a text message about it. Didn't really know that this was something the NHL was doing, but I guess the first thing that shocked me was we're already that far into this new century. That's kind of the scary part for me. 25 years into the 2000s, which is hard to believe. I mean, you know, when I was in Anaheim with these guys, that was, you know, almost 20 years ago. So that's shocking. I know I look like it, but to hear the number is
1: it's not that shocking to us, Normie.
3: No, exactly.
2: Perfect. All right.
0: And Jiggy, for you, when did you find out? What was your reaction?
3: Well, I found out last night, the same as Scotty. You know, I didn't know that the NHL was throwing something like that, but I'm just honored to be here with Getzy and Scotty. You know, I don't think I deserve to be with those two legends, but, you know, it's nice to be recognized. You know, I had such a, you know, I don't think we play that sport just for individual honor. I think we play because we love it and we play because we want to win and we, you know, we like being around guys like that and just go play hockey games together. So, you know, I'm honored about it today, but I'm more honored that I'm there with those two guys right now.
2: And I don't know. I don't know about that, Jiggy. You were one of the most competitive guys I ever played with, and that goes a long way in this sport. So you're not giving yourself enough credit. We're happy to be here with you too, and you're a big reason why we are here. So
3: thank you, Scotty.
1: Absolutely, buddy. Absolutely.
3: Well, Getzy, for sure, you're happy I was there because you couldn't score on me, so I made you that much better, you know?
1: 100%. 100%. And I'll double down on the fact that you're the most competitive guy. You may not be the most athletic guy, but you're definitely the most competitive guy.
3: Settle down there. Settle down.
1: Tell them about your soccer awards you got every year, bud.
3: Oh, yeah. Mm. Well, I'm sweating right now just putting this thing together, so I'm just like... You know, it's all athletic I am. But you know, if we had a soccer team going back to the year 2000 with the Ducks, guarantee you I would be on it.
1: You would. And you'd get most improved player again this year.
3: quickest feet, you know, top 100 for sure.
0: Well, for you, the three of you, I mean, you all overlapped at some point in your career with the Anaheim Ducks. But what was it like? Just going back to those years playing together, what was it like in the locker room? Can you share a little bit of a look into your time with the Anaheim Ducks?
1: Well, I will say it was, I was pretty young, obviously, at the start of that. And I got the pleasure of learning from both of these guys and a lot of the other guys in our locker room. We had so many great veterans around that taught us the ropes and you know, it showed us what it's like to be a pro. And so I took so many things out of those first 5 years that I used my entire career, and both wins, losses, all the stuff we went through. You just use so much of that stuff to make the whole career as a whole.
2: Yeah, I mean, I was fortunate in my career when I've had lots of time now to look back and kind of recognize what happened and what it was all about. And, you know, to have teammates like these two guys and a lot of other guys we had in Anaheim is the reason that we had success there and won a Stanley Cup. And That's what really makes it special. I think Jiggy mentioned that earlier, just about, you know, hockey being a team game and the friendships you create and, you know, the battles you go through and with your teammates, and you watch a guy playing with injuries or blocking shots, you know, sacrificing some of themselves for you, for the team. That it doesn't get any better than that. And I was very fortunate to have some great teammates, these two guys, obviously, and more. I was fortunate early in my career to have the same thing and learn from them as well. So I just feel grateful that you know, I got a chance to play with guys like this, for sure.
3: Yeah, and you know, chemistry is such a big ingredient for a team to have success. And I think we had an amazing chemistry in our group in 07. And the years that we were successful in 03 as well. And it's such a big part of the game, and also as leadership. You know, when you get a guy like Scotty in your dressing room and Chris Pronger and those guys, they come in and they just, you know, put their leadership on the team, and they're, you know, it makes such a difference. And to be able to play with guys like that and get C to be able to learn from those guys, and for me to be able just to be there and enjoying the ride with some great leadership, it was so much fun.
2: You were a leader too, Jiggy. You like Getsy said, you were battling in practice, you know, making 100%. Us all mad. We couldn't score, you know, diving in front of every puck and hurting our confidence. So I learned a lot of that stuff from older players myself. So I was kind of just shuttling it along, and I was fortunate I had some success, and obviously played, you know, Jiggy played against you in the Stanley Cup final.
3: Yeah.
2: You were awesome, obviously winning, you know, the MVP in that. And, you know, it was just stuff that got passed along to me, probably the same way it got passed along to older guys I played with. That's how life works. And I was just, you know, doing my part, but really grateful for the opportunity to play in Anaheim and with such a great group of guys.
0: How much was it a relief to go from having to play against Scotty to having him on your team and in front of you at that point, Jiggy?
3: It was a great relief. You know, you have a guy like that playing in front of you as a goalie, you know, it makes your life much easier. But it's like Scotty said, you know, everybody had to contribute. And that was the great thing about a team like that is we had great veterans. We had great young players that had to contribute. And I think that's another part of the recipe is you need your young guys to have a role and to accept their roles. And, you know, once we were in the playoff, they were the young guys were the guys that were playing the most. So it was amazing to see that. And the talent that we had across the team was amazing, too. So it's, you know, it was amazing to have Scotty, but it was amazing to have Getsy and all those other guys in the team. And everybody had a role to play, and everybody did it to their best.
1: Well, and the nice thing with Scotty is he was never going to hurt you with his shot in practice, hey, Jiggy?
3: There was no chance of that. There was probably a better chance with Robbie, but because Robbie would only shoot right at me. You know, never pick the corners. So
1: he would definitely hit you in the chest a lot.
3: Yeah. Oh, yeah.
2: That's where you learned to block shots, Getsy, on my shots. You know, it wasn't going to hurt, so you could work on your technique. All right. You're welcome. You're welcome.
1: That was it. That was one of the many tools you taught me, Scotty.
2: You're welcome. You're welcome.
1: I appreciate that.
0: Getsy, for you to take over being the captain after Scotty and then being the captain for the Ducks for a number of seasons until your retirement, what was it like learning from him, then taking that into your captaincy and eventually into your final years in Anaheim?
1: Yeah, I you know, I mentioned it earlier on how fortunate I was to come into a situation where not only Scotty, you know, Scotty has his way of leading that is different than mine. And a lot of what Scotty did just was the way he carried himself, the way he went about things in practice. And it wasn't necessarily the speeches he gave or certain things like that. And then I had Pronger in for a while and, you know, Brad May, Jiggy, we had Todd Marchand. Like I can go up and down our lineup of guys that I took things out of, to make myself better and make myself a better leader. And, you know, and I think that that's part of being a leader. You don't have to be the smartest guy in the room all the time. You have to have people around you. And I was very fortunate to play with a lot of good players throughout my career, not just at the start, that helped me run a locker room that, you know, I had the C on my chest, but it's a collaborative effort all the time. And that's the best part about being in a locker room is you always have support around you.
0: Did Scotty give you any pieces of advice when you took over the captaincy?
1: Yeah, good luck. No, I think me and Scotty had a couple conversations at different times where again, Scotty wasn't the guy that came in with a rah-rah speech every time. And it was about saying nothing and sitting down and just understanding what you had to do next time you went on the ice, and other guys will follow that. And I don't know if Scotty ever had that conversation with me, but that was the biggest thing I took out of what Scotty did all the time, was that he talked when he needed to, but for the most part, it was about, hey, taking care of your own job before you can point a finger at somebody else.
2: Yeah. I mean, I think that is, I agree, Getsy. And I also, you know, just said, you know, he's done, the reason he got the captaincy was because of what he was already doing. I think we talked a bit about that, not trying to do too much or change who you are, you know, that was given to you and by the team and the players because they respect the way he plays the game. So, like I said, I learned some things from some older players, and Getsy, you know, we had a lot of old guys that Getsy got to see come to the rink and do how they handle different things. And then he took it and did his own job with it. So, it was awesome to see.
1: Yeah. And I will, if I can tell just a quick story,
0: yeah,
1: Jiggy will probably blush a little bit about, but Jiggy taught us a lot about things, and it taught me a lot about, how to compartmentalize things and you not use things as an excuse. Jiggy went through something with his son during a playoff run that was impeccable that I've never seen before. And that was, as an early player, I got to watch his ability to park that part of it, come to the rink, show up to work, and then go home and deal with his family. And later in life, when I had kids and stuff, that was a big part of something I drew back on a lot.
3: Well, thanks. Yes, it means a lot. It was hard time, you know, when my son was born and all that. And, you know, all worked out today. He's, you know, sidebar, but he just signed in the AGHL with the White Court for next year. So, you know, I think that's awesome. Yeah. You know, and it's all through, you know, I gave him my my athleticism. So he's just as bad as me at everything. And he works just as hard. So, and, you know, he works really hard. He's very determined, you know, and to be able to sign a contract, you know, and play in the maybe hopefully in the AGHL next year and, you know, continuing on his dream. I think it's amazing. So, but, you know, it was trying time in those days, but, you know, I knew that I had the support of everybody. And I think, you know, when I talked about having a good team chemistry and having each other's back, you know, that was important, you know, not just for hockey, but off the ice too, you know, we go through so many things. It's so hard to go all the way, you know, and you have to have good support at home. You know, we all have solid wife, you know, that are amazing. Taking care of everything that we didn't have time to take care of at home, or family or kids, they're just all thriving because we have a solid family. And I think we had, you know, I had Scotty to look up to. Getsy had maybe me to look up to, and Scotty. So I'm sure he's doing a great job right now. And you know, but you know, it's having the support of everybody that really counts at the end.
1: Yeah, guys, I got to take off. I just wanted to say thank you for the honor. I appreciate this. I'm humbled to be in a group with these guys, and I hope you hope to see you guys soon.
3: All right, Getsy, a good dinner.
2: Yeah, see you down the road.
0: Thank you to Getsy for his time, guys. In talking a little bit more about your time at the Anaheim Ducks, we have to talk about the Stanley Cup here, because I know that was a big part of defining this organization. And when you don't really think about it in the moment when you're making that history, but you can look back on that time. But that season in particular, you know, what was that like when you think back to it?
2: Go ahead, Jake.
3: Okay, well, you know, I think, and correct me if I'm wrong, Scotty, but I think we all knew we had the team to go all the way in training camp. You know, we had a great run the year before, lost in conference final against a good team, the Edmonton Oilers, but they had a really good player in Chris Pronger. And when we went to get him that summer, I think we all felt like that was the missing piece. And you know, and he gelled in. He came in like not wanting to be the guy. I think he came in and really let Scotty do his role as a captain. And he was a leader himself, you know, a different kind of guy, a different kind of leader. But he brought something that was very different than what Scotty brought. And that was amazing for me, anyway, as a goalie, to have two Hall of Famer in front of me playing 30 minutes. You know, anybody would like that as a goalie, but I think we all took advantage of that as a team. From the get-go, we knew that we had the team to go all the way, and it was business the whole year. And honestly, not that we never had a doubt, but I think overall we felt pretty confident that we had a shot.
2: Yeah, I think I would agree. That's an amazing feeling. You know, that's hard to sort of like truly believe that you can win the Stanley Cup. I mean, it doesn't happen every year. There's some players that maybe go, you know, decade without sort of having that feeling going into training camp. And I think Jiggy's right on with that. Like when I signed there the year before out of the lockout, you know, you guys were in the finals in 03, you know, obviously a great run the next year. Did you miss the playoffs or did you?
3: No, we lost the first round. Yeah. Against Dallas. Okay. Yeah.
2: So, you know, a little up and down. And when I ended up signing in Anaheim, I didn't really know what to expect. I probably was just going by my old sort of way of show up in camp and think you're going to go in the playoffs and compete for Stanley Cup. There was a lot of change with the team. It was sold. There was new management, new coaching, some new players, obviously. And then that year was a little bumpy at the start. It was kind of up and down. There were some trades made and different things. And then, in the end of the year, we ended up having a good run in the playoffs, making the conference final. I think that instills confidence in you as a team. Then you trade for Chris Pronger, and that's just kind of like, you know, turbocharge your belief in the team that we can win a Stanley Cup. And when you show up to camp with that mindset, it's a great feeling. And we were able to pull it off. There's lots of things that stand out, but one of the things was, you know, we had a lot of veteran guys that had been working towards trying to win that for a long time. You know, whether it was Jiggy, you know, Temu, Brad May, Todd Marchant, my brother, you know, Sean O'Donnell. I mean, even I'm missing some. There were probably 10 players that had played in the league 10 plus years that had chased the Stanley Cup and hadn't won it yet. And that's a pretty motivating factor for them, obviously. But then for me, it was just to kind of, you know, try and be a part and help the team achieve that goal, because these guys, you know, wanted it that bad. And then the young guys, obviously with Getzy and his group, with Perry and Kunitz, and, you know, Beauchemin wasn't quite as young, but new to the league. Penner, I mean, they really brought a bunch of talent and enthusiasm and energy to our group as well. So you combine those two sort of pieces of our team, I think, you know, it was a great fit, you know, like just sort of had the experience, you had the wisdom of the old guys. And then when we got tired, didn't have the energy, the young guys were out there buzzing around, you know, carrying the load. So it was really a good fit with the team. I think Jiggy mentioned chemistry or whatever before, and I would agree. It was pretty amazing group.
0: Amazing too, to have that team, of course, etched in history. Jiggy, you're in some of the record books here for the Anaheim Ducks, all-time shutout record, a few other things as well. What does that mean to you, looking back on your career? And then also just what an honor now to be a part of that with the Ducks.
3: Well, I'm not going to be in the record book for long if Gibson keeps going, but no, it means, you know, it's, I think, you know, I'm sure Scotty was the same, and I know he was the same, is we didn't really play that for individual award. I think we played the game, you know, to be part of a team, to win as a team and stuff like that. And individual honor don't mean so much. You know, we're looking back, you know, we're proud of what we've accomplished individually. I'm sure Scotty, you should be proud of all the trophy he has and stuff like that. But the trophy that I'm the most proud about is the Stanley Cup, you know, and there's nothing I wouldn't do. I would trade my Conn Smythe in 03 to get a second Stanley Cup any day. You know, I think that's what we play for. This is what you remember the most at the end. And I'm sure Scotty would, you know, the gold medals and the stuff like that he won, like there's nothing better, right? To win as a team and to be able to do that. So you know, it's flattering to have all these things, you know, attached to your name, but at the end of the day, winning the Stanley Cup will remain, you know, my most precious trophy for sure.
0: And Scotty, for you now, still continuing to be a part of the Anaheim Ducks organization, you know, you go from your playing days to now being with the organization for the last few seasons. How is it still being a part of it, seeing the way it's grown from your playing days to now?
2: Yeah, I mean, like I said, it's been an amazingly long time. That time does fly, you know, and it's hard to believe that it's been that long since I played. And you look at the group of players there now, you know, and how young they are, all really with the goal of getting to the place we've been talking about for the last little bit here, you know, and you start maybe to recognize just how difficult it is. I think you obviously know it when you're in it, and that's what makes it so special when you are able to win a championship together, you know, win a Stanley Cup. But that really, I think, is the focus of the organization. And, but it takes time. It takes lots of experience. You know, there's a lot of people involved in that, obviously from the players, you know, coaching staff, training staff, management, you know, ownership, obviously. There's a lot of people that have, you know, fingerprints on a team having success. And, you know, to be part of that and then be chasing that, I think is kind of what we've always done as athletes and hockey players, is try and chase that championship and win hockey games. And, you know, we got a ways to go, but that is the goal. You know, it's really, the goal has stayed the same, and it's just a matter of putting the work in and the players putting the work in and time that hopefully we could be talking about another story like this, or the other players can be talking about their experiences that we got to have as teammates down the road.
0: As we wrap up this show a little bit, in thinking back to some of your favorite memories, maybe ones that even fans don't know, or any good stories that the two of you have, would you like to share anything for our listeners to hear?
3: Oh, so many good memories, you know, that we had, but gosh, this is like, you know, got to think right now about some of those. You know, I remember, and I don't want to put anybody in trouble, but like there was, you know, a couple of our young guys that were in trouble with, you know, being late one night and not, you know, not being on time for curfew and stuff like that. But, you know, I love that moment because, you know, it was taken care of by the players and the players took care of it. And that's what true leadership was. You know, I really, really like, you know, it's one of my favorites. Or I don't want to go too much in detail for it, but like, you know, it's just like our you know, leadership group really took care of the situation because they knew that we needed those players. You know, we needed the talent, those guys, to go all the way. And you know, I thought it was amazing that you know, management let us take care of it, and you know, the way that it was handled was amazing.
2: Yeah, I mean, I went about my business fairly quietly, but I did enjoy the laughs that you'd have in the dressing room. You know, Chris Pronger was, you know, his personality, and he's yelling at the trainers to get him tape and all this stuff. And, you know, one thing I was a bit surprised about my brother was, you know, how he was always giving guys a hard time quietly, whispering in the ears, giving them trouble. You know, him and Jiggy were always going back and forth, and I just sit back and kind of stay out of the fray, but I'd have a good chuckle over these guys going back and forth. Tame was a real personality. You know, just watching him come to the rink with a big grin on his face and throw his gear on in 2 minutes and get out ready for a game. Just those little things. Everybody's a different character. And, you know, we did have a lot of fun, you know, before social media and before phones had cameras and all that. So we were lucky sort of, you know, do our thing in those days. It's very different now, but you know, and for that matter, you know, on the bus we get on and you have to tell stories, you have to entertain yourself rather than, I sound like an old guy now complaining about technology, but we had a good time. You know, we entertained each other and we did have some characters. Brad May always was up to something. You know, George Parros was an interesting guy that was always, you know, involved in what was happening. So it was a great team. We had a ton of fun, and that's, you know, what made it special, as well as winning, for sure.
3: Yeah. Some of my, you know, favorite memories would be like the poker games in the plane, or the, you know, playing soccer before the games for warm up and stuff like that. you know, these are the thing I miss the most. You know, I don't miss playing. You know, it's just so hard. But, you know, I miss all that laughter that you have before and post games when you win. And, you know, those good, you know, plane rides that were long because we were on the West Coast, but that were also so enjoyable because I would take everybody's money. So that was perfect. You know, my except that's Scotty wouldn't play.
2: No. No, I'm not a gambler. I'm much more worried about losing a dollar than gaining a dollar. So.
0: Well,
2: Lots of fun though.
0: That sounds like it was quite a fun locker room for you guys as well. But thank you to the both of you so much for joining us today. Congratulations again on being first team selections for the quarter century team for the Anaheim Ducks. Truly a great honor. And we're so happy that you were able to join us here today.
3: All right. Well, thank you very much.
2: Thank you.

0: This is an Anaheim Ducks original production on DuckStream.
1: Hey, Ducks fans, we're here at the orange carpet ahead of the Anaheim Ducks 2025-26 home opener at Honda Center. We are so excited to get inside for this game against the Pittsburgh Penguins tonight. But before we get inside, we had the chance to catch up with a number of the guys on the orange carpet. All the fans are coming in. The 21st Ducks are also here. But we caught up with a couple of the players before the game. So let's get into all those interviews now. We're here with the first person who's made it to the end of the orange carpet for our interviews here today, Mason McTavish. Mason, seeing all the fans come out for this home opener, how special is it? I mean, you've been a part of a few of these, but this one in particular this year.
2: Yeah, no, it's great. I mean, we got a lot of excitement around this year, and obviously the fans have even probably more excitement. So, it's great that they show their support, and we appreciate it a lot.
1: Signing a couple extra autographs this year after signing your contract, I'm sure. Does that give you some excitement coming into this first home opener?
2: Yeah, for sure. It's nice to have that out of the way. Now I can just focus on hockey. So I'm very grateful for that, and I'm definitely excited to get this home opener going.
1: Dress code changed this year, but you went with the suit here today. Any thoughts on changing it up from this, or was this the final choice?
2: Just what I'm used to, so we'll see. I don't know. Maybe I'll put some more thought into it soon, but this is what I'll be going with for now.
1: Looking forward to getting inside and taking on the Pittsburgh Penguins tonight. As far as just where the team's at already coming into this home opener, do you feel like it's been a couple first good games to get your guys' feet under you?
2: Yeah, for sure. For myself, I know that I feel like, I got my feet under me. Each game kind of feel better and better, so hopefully I can keep that up, especially with coming in late. Like I said, it's nice to put that behind and just focus on each new game now.
1: Beckett just walked by. Any words of wisdom for a young rookie doing his first orange carpet and having a night like this?
2: Yeah, just enjoy it. It goes really fast, so I'd say just enjoy it.
1: Thank you, Mason. Yeah. We're joined now by a orange carpet first-timer, Beckett Seneca. What do you think about all of this so far?
3: It's pretty awesome. There's a lot of people here, and yeah, it's exciting.
1: Was it at all what you expected?
3: I had no idea what to expect, to be honest. this is a pretty awesome event they put on.
1: People are calling your name behind you. Have you ever signed this many autographs before?
3: No, this is a lot, yeah, for sure. But obviously the fans are kind of super supportive, and that's all you can ask for.
1: So before this night, obviously the dress code in the NHL has changed, but you opted to go for the suit. How did you pick this out?
3: They told me I had to wear a suit, so. Yeah, I think for home games, most of the guys are going to go suits, and then on the road, it's a little easier to kind of go with something a little more casual.
1: Is this a lucky suit at all, or any story behind it?
3: This is my draft suit. It's the only one that I have, so that's how I picked it up.
1: Is your family here for this special night?
3: They are actually in town. Hopefully my mom isn't crying again on TV, so that would be good.
1: Did they make it out to the carpet? Are they here?
3: I don't think they're at the carpet. I hope not. Okay. God. Okay, we'll see.
1: Okay, well, as you come into this evening, home opener, your first home opener in the NHL, what kind of emotions does that give you?
3: It's pretty exciting. I mean, the fans here are awesome, as you can kind of see. So I'm excited to kind of get that first regular season home opener under my belt and just kind of feed off the energy of the crowd.
1: Playing against a team like the Pittsburgh Penguins, you're going to be seeing three legends on the other side of the ice. Yeah. Pretty cool moment for you.
3: Yeah, seriously. I mean, that definitely has kind of crossed my head in the past couple of days. You're about to kind of take the ice with a couple legends that, I mean, I grew up watching. So that's pretty special.
1: All right, well, Beckett, good luck tonight. Thanks. Enjoy it, and we'll see you in there.
3: Appreciate that. Thank you.
1: We're joined by Jacob Trouba now on the orange carpet. It's your first orange carpet. What was your impression of it as you got to the end of it?
4: Great. I didn't really know what to expect with all the rain, how this would turn out, but obviously a great turnout, and it's pretty cool.
1: You signed a couple interesting autographs. Have you ever done that before? Signing a forehead, I guess, in this case.
4: The forehead's the first. I've never signed a forehead, but yeah, add that one to the list, I guess.
1: With the dress code changing this year, you opted still for a suit. How'd you pick this outfit out?
4: Just had it in the closet. I don't know, a little bit more relaxed of a suit, I guess. But yeah, I like the new dress code. It's nice.
1: Did you show up with Kreider?
4: I did. He probably hurried in there.
1: He did get inside already. Will you guys be riding together for most games? I know you guys are neighbors now. So.
4: Yeah, most games we'll probably end up together. Wives and kids will come later, and we'll probably all go home in our separate cars, but I think that's probably the way we're going to do it.
1: having your first Ducks home opener tonight, what emotions are you feeling?
4: Yeah, I mean, it's obviously new again. It's fresh. I think it's exciting. I've been fortunate enough to play for a couple years now, and I think always coming into a new situation and having the excitement and the jitters is always exciting.
1: Also tonight will be Coach Q's debut in front of the home crowd. What have your thoughts been on getting to learn from him so far?
4: Really good. I think just how he interacts with players, how he runs meetings, just how he carries himself in the rink. I think it's kind of, his resume speaks for itself and what he's accomplished. I think he kind of commands that respect from everyone. And I don't know, you're just kind of always on your toes and aware, and he gets guys ready to go. And I think everybody enjoys playing for him.
1: You feeling ready for tonight?
4: Yeah, I'm excited.
1: All right, good luck tonight.
4: Well, thank you.
1: We're joined on the orange carpet now by Mikhail Granlund. It's your first orange carpet, but as we just said, a little similar to maybe some other teams that you've been a part of. What have you thought so far about the evening?
5: It's been cool. It's a good atmosphere and obviously a lot of people here. So everybody seems to be excited.
1: How are you feeling going into your home opener debut in front of Ducks fans?
5: It's awesome. I mean, I think we've been playing pretty good hockey, and, you know, let's excited. Trey, let's try to make this building a tough place for the other team. So everybody's excited, and let's get it going.
1: Morning skate looked a little different this morning, just very structured. Is that something that you guys want to make sure you're doing on game days?
5: It feels like it's been a lot of the same drills, and we're all getting used to it, and there's always a lot of pace, obviously we need to be, in this league you got to be structured, and so far I'm sure we're going to get better at that, but so far it's been pretty good.
1: So the NHL dress code changed, and it's a lot more casual this year. How did you decide what to wear for this event?
5: So something comfy. That's all I care.
1: All right. Thank you so much.
5: Thank you. Appreciate it.
1: We're joined on the orange carpet now by Troy Terry. Green for the event tonight, the home opener. How did you decide on this fit?
6: I don't know, honestly. My wife helped with that. We went more casual with our dress code, but I decided to just wear a suit, and it seemed fun. Yeah.
1: You've taken a part in a lot of these orange carpets, but does it still, that same excitement, do you still feel that?
6: Yeah, just the home opener is always the one you look forward to, and just pulling up even on the street out there, you can see all the people, and just reminds you, you know, how much people love hockey here, and I don't get sick of the orange carpet.
1: Pretty amazing too this year with all the OC Vibe renovations. It's a different look coming in here.
6: It is. It's very different. That's a large parking garage over there. It's easier getting off the highway too, because I don't have to turn right away. So, yeah.
1: Troy, as you get ready for a home opener tonight, playing the Pittsburgh Penguins, a team that has some legendary players on the other side.
6: Yeah.
1: What kind of emotions does this night bring for the team, and just rallying around each other, having, you know, all the fans here and everything? It's just a little different.
6: Yeah, it just feels different. A lot more, just more confidence, it feels like. We're going into games expecting to win, and it's more about us now, just how we play, and it's an exciting night, but just trying to, you know, take less penalties, be more disciplined, just making sure we're using excitement, but just being in control of the game and ourselves tonight.
1: Is your family coming tonight?
6: Yeah, they'll be there. One of my boys, a little late for the younger one, but yeah, they'll be there.
1: Awesome. Thank you so much, Troy. Good luck.
6: Thank
1: you. That'll do it for our coverage here at the 2025 Anaheim Ducks home opener on the orange carpet. I'm Alexis Downey. Could not be more excited to get this home opener going, so we're going to get inside now, and thanks for tuning in.
0: This is an Anaheim Ducks original production on Duck Stream.
7: In the game of ice hockey, there are several absolutes needed to earn a victory: scoring, defense, and goaltending. No position is more crucial to this notion than a goaltender, the single last line of defense, a human fortress standing between the opposition and a solid 6x4 structure. Playing goaltender in the National Hockey League is a symphony of chaos and control, a heart-stopping ballet of athleticism and instinct that ignites the senses and captures the very essence of the game. In Anaheim Ducks history, no netminder better exemplifies that description than John Sebastian Chiguer, the owner of 262 career wins and a decorated champion. Jiggy, as he famously became known, won the hearts of many with an otherworldly performance during the 2003 NHL Stanley Cup playoffs. His play earned him the Conn Smythe Trophy in 2003, despite his team finishing as the runner-up.

0: with two parents dedicating their lives to their children, whose greatest strength was love for one another. JS, as he's known to all, has always been more than a goaltender. He's a model character whose love for his family, friends, teammates, and the sport of hockey fueled his desire to be great in life. In this journey, we see a young French-Canadian goaltender from Blainville, Quebec, who was destined to alter the course of his life, career, and that of an entire franchise, a life that truly came full circle as if it was always supposed to happen that way. This is the mighty journey of Jean-Sébastien Chiguet. Thirty minutes outside of downtown Montreal, Quebec, is a small town called Blainville. The Chiguet family, who moved from Laval in 1989, established roots that remain in that same northwest suburb to this very day.
1: I was born in Laval, Quebec, up until 12 years old. You know, Laval has grown into a much bigger city today, but it was mostly actually where we lived. It used to be more of a cottage country for my parents when they were young. My dad's family used to have cottage here and there around there. And anyway, it was not very, very rich, the neighborhood where I lived. It was fairly poor. And, it was a good place to grow up. Lots of kids, lots of young families and stuff like that. And then from then, we moved on to a city called Blainville, just north of Montreal. It's about, half an hour drive to downtown Montreal. And, Blainville has also grown quite a bit, beautiful city, lots of young families. And it was a great place to, grow. And I still live in Blainville right now. So it's been a good place to raise my kids as well.
0: Born in the summer of 1977 to Claude and Giselle, JS grew up in Laval until he was 12. He was the youngest child with two older brothers and two older sisters, all of whom played hockey, worked a paper route together, and discovered a passion for ice cream.
1: We always had somebody to play with, and we always had a lot of action. I had two older brothers and then two sisters, and then I was the youngest. So we always had somebody to play hockey with. We were huge into street hockey, going outside and in the winter, go to the park and play at the park and hockey, and stuff like that. So every day, basically, this is what I did. And we never had a shortage of people to play with. We had lots of friends. There was always people in our house or around our house to play with. And so that was a lot of fun, lots of action. It seems like my parents never had time for themselves because they were either at the rink or the baseball park or wherever that we need them to be for sporting events. So they were, it was quite a bit of fun to have so many people around.
0: JS looked up to all his siblings, especially his older brother, Stefan.
1: I looked up a lot to my older brother who was playing hockey, got drafted, by the Toronto Maple Leaf. So I wanted to be like my brother. He was my, idol growing up. He was the, who I wanted to be. So although he moved early out of the house, I was probably 7-8 years old when he moved. He's one that I looked up to quite a bit.
2: All the family were playing hockey because of my dad, because my dad was watching hockey night in Canada. So he watched it all the times. And I remember that we were sitting on the floor and watching the hockey game with him. And my mom was there too. So this is how hockey came in our family.
1: We had a paper route that we did as a family, and we would deliver the local paper, and some of it ended up in the gutters, I believe, because we just didn't have the patience to do it. But anyway, I was the youngest then, so all I did is put the flyers into the paper, all the coupons and stuff like that. That was my job, and then I didn't have to actually go to house to give out the paper.
2: Jean-Sébastien loved vanilla ice cream, soft vanilla ice cream. At the time,

0: I was working in a ice cream bar. So the owner there knew all my family, and I'll say four or five times a week, evening, my brother was coming with my sister, and the owner was making him a special ice cream cone for him. It was, I'm telling you, everybody loved him. Everybody loved him. So when he was there, you know, blue eyes, blonde blue eyes, all the girls were working there. Oh, it's Sebastian, it was the cockroach.
1: And it was just, yeah, local, you know. I actually, if you ever come to Quebec, you know, there's two things we have. It's like we have breakfast restaurant and we have ice cream shop everywhere, you know, and it's quite popular. I don't know why. And so that was my local spot. I used to go, and then my brother would make me these giant ice cream cone. And you know, it's I'm quite a fan of ice cream. I can't have it anymore because, you know, I'm not as active as I used to be, so I got to be careful. But, you know, when I was about, you know, 16, 17 years old, I, you know, we didn't used to work out as much as we do now. Like, my, you know, the young kids nowadays, they work out so hard. But I would run to the ice cream shop, and that would motivate me. I'd get an ice cream and run back, and that would be my workout for the day. So, you know, I was good. I was happy.
2: When his parents would travel nearly an hour to see Stefan play junior hockey, 9-year-old JS would hide in the back seat just to watch his brother take the ice.
0: I played in the junior hockey team in Saint-Jean-sur-Richelieu for 3 years. And at that time, and before that, each time that my dad was coming to the hockey game, JS was there. He was always there. Each time that he can be there, he was there. And sometimes he was hiding in the car without saying my parents. And he was during the road, he was going up, and I'm here. So he loved hockey like that.
2: Becoming a goaltender was manifested during late night hallway hockey with his brother.
0: He always have with him a Kleenex ball, taped it with hockey tape, and he brought it everywhere. And he had a small hockey, you know, a small plastic hockey to play in the house. He brought this everywhere. Everywhere he went, he had this all the time. And even at home, when I was there, we were playing hockey, small hockey in the hallway. We had a long hallway, and he was the goalie, and I was shutting his Kleenex ball to him all the time. We were playing hours and hours, and I remember my mom said, "Okay, it's time to go sleep now. It's time to go sleep."
2: Although close in proximity to the powerhouse Montreal Canadiens, the Quebec Nordiques were his first love. The undeniable love for his favorite team still rings true to this day. However, his biggest idol was none other than Patrick Roy, one of the greatest players to ever don the legendary Habs sweater.
1: You know, deep down inside, I love Patrick Roy. Like, I had, you know, I wanted to be him, and he was such a competitor. You know, that's what I admire the most about him, is like he would say something and be like, "How can you say that?" and then play well after. But then he would just like show up and just, you know, have a shutout. And he was such a, you know, a big game type of guy. And that's what I admire the most about him. And I think he influenced a lot of kids in Quebec. That's why at some point we had so many French Canadian goalies. I think we all love Patrick Roy. He was such a big star here, and everybody wanted to be like him.
2: His love for the Nordique and Roy made for great entertainment among the family, as it was a house divided between the Nordique and the Canadien.
1: Oh, no, I hated the Canadian. And I still do, I think. You know, I have a hard time cheering for them. Even though we talk, you know, I work on TV now, and we talk about the Canadians nonstop. It's just hard for me to put on a brave face and, you know, say anything positive about them. But no, I was a huge Quebec Nordiques fan. And growing up, you know, in Quebec, it was, you know, we talked a lot about politics, and, you know, that was very, and then next thing we would go on to the Canadian versus the Nordiques. And it seems like it was half and half. My mom's family was from a northern town in north of Quebec City, and they were almost all Quebec Nordiques fans. And then my dad's family was from Montreal, so they are all Canadiens fans. And, you know, it would create a lot of animosity in families. And you know, it was for fun, but sometimes it would get ugly. And I do miss those days. It was a lot of fun to watch Canadian versus the Nordiques play.
2: While trying out for a youth team, he met Chris George, a fiery, confident, and fearless player who became his lifelong best friend.
3: We were, I think he was 12, I was 13. I'm 1 year older than him. And that was through minor hockey. So he was coming from another association. And then there was that new guy coming in, which is a goaltender. And on every level, you play like 2 years on every level. So it was a first year, it was a second year. And so we met through the camp and obviously made the big team, which I got cut at the end. But this is where the first time we met.
2: Throughout childhood, he continued to excel on the ice, playing in the Quebec International Pee Wee Hockey Tournament for the U-12 Montreal Canadien of Mille-Îles.
1: I ended up going to the Quebec Pee Wee Tournament. And, you know, to go there, you had to be first in your league.
3: The way it is in Quebec, and there's like tons of teams from California now that's going from since the Ducks and everybody went in the league. It's the biggest 12, 13, 14 years old tournament. Like all the pros, all the big stars in the NHL, they all went there. Everybody wants to go there. You're playing in the old, now they changed the building, but you're playing in the old Colisée, which was the Quebec Nordique and the former NHL franchise. You play in the building, you play in front of 10, 15,000 people. It's broadcast everywhere in Quebec. And then it's teams from all around the world. It's the best team, the best players. So when you play Pee Wee, everywhere, probably for sure in Canada, Quebec especially, but around the world, one of your goals will be to make it to that tournament. It's just like being a pro at the age of 12, 13, 14.
1: We ended up, we had a good team and we ended up being first, and that team would go and practice with the Canadians. So that's when I first, you know, got to meet him, and it was such an experience, you know. And he gave me a goalie stick that day, and which I used for the rest of my season. And it was one of those old wooden stick, and it broke about five times. My dad would, you know, glue it and put some tape. And at the end of the year, the blade was so wide because there was so much tape on it and it was so heavy. But the key is I never lost with that stick. I played the rest of the year with it and won every game that I played them.
3: And those lucky bastards got on the ice with the Montreal Canadiens, and they had the chance, the player had the chance to shoot on Patrick Roy, which was like every goaltender idol at that time. And actually got a great picture with him.
2: Together, JS and Chris would spend nearly all of their time playing hockey, no matter the season or the surface. Growing up as a young athlete from Quebec, it felt as they were both living a dream.
3: So I finally, got lucky to make that team. So we played that year at the highest level. And this is where it really, really started, like to be a bit closer. So we played that year together, plus on spring and summer hockey, elite hockey. So we play there as well together. Yeah.
1: It was pretty serious. You know, I think, you know, looking back, probably it could have been a bit more serious. A lot of conversation, a lot of breaks, you know, a lot of the training would take about 3 hours. But it was, you know, it was fun. You know, when you can go to the gym and have your best friend there, it's always fun to, it's a good, you know, it motivates you to go, and it's a social time as well.
2: In 1994, JS made the U-17 World Championship roster for Team Quebec. En route to capturing a gold medal, another lifelong friendship was born with Mark Chouinard.
4: JS and I met in 1994, if you could believe it. We had this World Under 17 World Championship, and we were playing for, both of us were playing for Team Quebec at that point. We won the tournament, and he was playing junior back then for a team called Collège Verdun, and I was playing for Beauport. And I ended up being traded to Halifax, which was the team that JS ended up in after the team he was playing folded. And obviously the first, I remember him right off the bat from being an extremely big competitor as far as wanting to win and being there and trying to focus every game and every day at practice and all that kind of stuff. But I remember that we sort of had this friendship chemistry right off the bat. We ended up hanging out most days back in Halifax, and from then on developed a very close friendship as far as on and off the ice.
2: Team Quebec was the first of several teams that the pair would be teammates for. The Halifax Mooseheads, the Cincinnati Mighty Ducks, and of course the Mighty Ducks of Anaheim. Although Mark was a new addition to the Mooseheads in 1995, JS was only a year removed from leaving his hometown after joining the first-year expansion Halifax club in the Quebec Major Junior Hockey League. But his natural leadership and easygoing personality helped Mark and his teammates feel right at home.
4: When I arrived in Halifax after being traded from Beauport, at that point you have to remember, I think it was December 30th, so right before New Year's, and I arrived in Halifax. Obviously, I was a little shook up from being traded and all that kind of stuff. And Jig was one of the first one, if not the first one, to really go out of his way to make sure that I felt good to come in a team where it was obviously a new fact. I was playing in Quebec for my hometown. Being traded in Halifax, which was at the time the farthest team you can go, a 12-hour drive. And he was one of the first, like I said, if not the first guys to really give me a hand and make me feel welcomed in the team, obviously at the rink, but also off the rink. And I remember he was living in a billet back then, really friendly family. He had the whole bottom part of the house by himself and made sure we spent a lot of times together there and just making sure that, coming into a new, different city, English language, just making sure that I felt good and felt welcomed. So he was, at that point, I figured, oh, this guy is not only good hockey player, but obviously he's going to be a good friend.
2: Junior hockey is a grind for players with dreams and aspirations of making it to the NHL, a rugged schedule that begins in September and can run as long as June. Daunting as it seems, the pressure is compounded when facing the challenges of juggling hockey and graduating high school. This is the time JS met his wife, Kristen.
5: Well, it's funny because when I remember him being at our high school, he was kind of, he's kind of walking around like he was, people knew who he was, and in high school that was like kind of a big deal, like that a junior hockey player was at our school, and there was a couple of them, and they'd kind of walk around in a group, and I just remember kind of sometimes he would pop into he had the same French teacher as I did, and she just loved him because obviously he was French speaking. And anyway, she kind of always gave him a pass when he'd have late homework and stuff like that. It kind of drove me crazy. But we didn't really know each other then.
4: I have to say, I was actually there the night that he was that he asked her out. And you have to remember, I think in junior hockey, we make about $30 a week. And so I remember we didn't have any piece of paper to write his number on. So I think he wrote it on a $20 bill.
1: I needed to get her number and I didn't have any paper. So I'm like, where can I write a paper? So, probably a bit cocky, trying to show off a bit. And I took a $20 bill and I wrote a number on it. And I was like, I don't know that that was the right move to do, but anyway, I had her number. That's all I wanted.
4: And you have to remember, that's practically the whole week's salary that he's running his $20 bill on. But I was there and I remember he was pretty nervous. I remember because, when you see them together, how made for each other they are. But I mean, they're a lovely couple and obviously they have a nice family and all that. But back then already, even as a 19-year-old, he was pretty nervous.
1: Thankfully the drinks were cheap where we were. It was like a dollar a drink. So, we didn't have to spend too much money to have fun. And I still have a $20 bill to write our number on. So it was perfect.
5: Then when I got to meet him later on, he's just not a cocky guy at all. So I really got to know the real him, which is, very sweet.
2: In 1995, the NHL entry draft was in Edmonton, Alberta.
1: That was a great day. One of my favorite day in my career. It's there's a lot of anticipation, a lot of build up to the draft, pretty stressful. You don't know where you're going to end up. You did during that summer leading to the draft. I did a bunch of tests with other guys, and those were fun. You meet the teams and you they talk to you, you do interviews and stuff like that. So those were very interesting.
2: JS compiled a strong resume with scouts touting him as the highest rated goaltender leading into the draft. accompanied by his father and mother, both of whom had never set foot on an airplane before. They flew to Western Canada for the chance of seeing the youngest member of the Giguère family fulfill a lifelong dream of being drafted to an NHL franchise.
1: Going to the draft, you know, my agent, you know, got a limo again, came and got my family. It was the first time my mom was ever in a plane, and she'd never taken the plane. My dad probably had taken the plane once, but I'm not even sure, to be honest. And so we ended up going from Montreal to Edmonton. The draft was at Edmonton. And it was a great experience. My mom sat with Marc Denis, who was another goalie. He played for Columbus. So she sat in the plane with him. She was so nervous. She had to hold his hand. I was so embarrassed. I'm like, come on, mom. Like, just try to keep it together.
6: Jim Rutherford, they of course own the Detroit Junior team. They've had to change the name from the Junior Regiments to the Junior Whalers.
7: Select John Sebastian Giguère.
8: And it is Jean-Sébastien Giguère. No fast one pulled at the last moment. He's a classic butterfly goaltender, as Bob just mentioned. And he had a great second half and a very good playoff, which really increased his stock. Played with, and here's one of the great team names of all time, the Halifax Mooseheads. And yes, they are sponsored by the brewery of the same name.
6: Absolutely. Patterns his style after Patrick Waugh and really turned the heads of a lot of scouts. At the beginning of the year, he was rated as the top goaltender coming in. He was the top goaltender picked in the midget draft. But as the season went along, he was eclipsed a little bit by Martin Biron. But then in the playoffs, he reasserted himself. And there was more than one team, more than the Hartford Whalers, believed Giguère was the best goaltender available in this year's draft.
2: Selected 13th overall in the first round by the Hartford Whalers, JS finally had his moment.
1: It's one of those moments that, it will ever stay with me. And then at the draft, the Whalers, which was one of the teams that I had never talked to, so I didn't expect them to draft me. I ended up being drafted 13 overall. And I was hoping, you know, beginning of second round, you know, I was like, maybe end of first round if I'm lucky. So at 13, I wasn't even listening. I was, you know, I think I'm ADHD a bit. So I was like looking around and I was like, you know, losing my steam a bit. And then I saw my dad get up. I'm like, what are you doing? You know, he's screaming. He had heard my name, but I didn't. So it was, it was quite a surprise, but a good surprise. And a great, great day.
2: In December of 1996, Halifax was on Christmas break, and JS was tearing up junior hockey, his performances earning him the chance to not only represent Team Canada at the World Junior Championships, but the Hartford Whalers, who also called upon his services.
1: You know, when you're young, at 18, 19, a goalie, it's hard to know when exactly you're going to play. The team, the Whalers at the time were horrendous. So they didn't want to put me in a situation where I would lose my confidence and stuff like that. So I played one game before Christmas, and then they told me if I wanted to, there was two possibilities for me. I could have gone play for Team Canada Junior during the Christmas period at the World Championship, or stay with them, and they would make me play some more games. And it was such a tough decision because my heart was telling me I wanted to be in the NHL. I was 19. I felt like this was my shot to be there. And then, you know, you play for Team Canada, the World Juniors, like it's, you know, there's no better experience. They ended up winning the gold that year and everything. So, I was torn. If I'd have to do it again, probably I would pick Team Canada. But knowing that after that, I would play in the NHL, but, you know, you still know. So I picked the Whalers and ended up playing more games with them. And it was a fun experience. I wasn't ready. You know, I was 19. You think that you're ready and you know the world at the time. But looking back, I was not physically ready. I was not mentally ready. My game was, not where it should have been to play in the NHL, but it was a fun experience.
2: On December the 12th, 1996 in Philadelphia, the 19-year-old goaltender from Blainville, Quebec, made his National Hockey League debut against the Broad Street Bullies.
0: I remember the first game, he called us in the morning, and he was saying that he was playing against Philadelphia, and he was playing for Whalers Hartford at that time. So it was his first game. We started to look in Montreal which sports bar who was showing that game. We found one. So we went there because we were at, 45 minutes from Montreal. So we went there and watched the hockey game against Philadelphia. And I still remember that. I was so nervous. It's unbelievable to see your brother first time in the NHL. Oh, boy. I still remember it. And it was so fun to see that. Unbelievable.
2: After a brief eight-game stint, JS returned to Halifax and earned All-Star honors in his final junior hockey season. As life was changing for JS, tasked with a full-time schedule of professional hockey, some uncertainty crept in when he was traded to the Calgary Flames on August the 25th, 1997.
0: He almost quit hockey there. He almost quit hockey because he didn't know what to do. But what he realized, he was not doing what he had to do.
5: You know, he was set to go to training camp. He was going home for the summer and then set to go to a training camp for the Hurricanes at the beginning of the season. I was in my second year of university in Halifax and, you know, was doing my own thing. So we kind of were like, how is this even going to work? And initially we were like, I don't think it is. So we briefly broke up and then missed each other and didn't last very long, lasted maybe a month and a half, 2 months. And then we're just like, well, we'll figure it out. And we did, because he got traded to the Calgary Flames and their farm team was in St. John, New Brunswick, which was a 4-hour drive from my university. And so it was kind of just a nice little twist of fate that went in our favor. And so, I'd go to school during the week and go see him when I could on the weekends. And we kind of kept that going for a couple of years while he was with Calgary.
2: Following three challenging seasons with the Flames, JS was traded on June the 10th, 2000 to the Mighty Ducks of Anaheim. This trade ignited his career as it reunited him with legendary goaltending coach François Allaire.
9: Well, you know, when Jimmy came with the Ducks, it was in a tough time in his career. In Calgary, it didn't go very well. He was going in the minors all the time. And he was kind of almost minor hockey goalie at that time of his career. So when you come with the Ducks, that was during the summer. He got traded during the summer. And because he was living not too far away from me, I got his phone number and I said, just come in my house and we're going to talk. We're going to have a meeting.
1: When I went to Cincinnati, for me, I was at a low point in my career. It was, you know, it didn't go well with the Flames. I lost, I believe, my last 17 games with the Flames that I played with the St. John Flames. They traded me for a second round pick. They just wanted to get rid of me, gave me another chance, but I ended up at the right place, you know, with the Ducks. And then the first day I met Frankie when I got traded to Anaheim, he called me right away. He lived not far from, you know, still does, not far from where I live. And he's like, I want to meet you tomorrow. I'm like, oh, okay. Yeah. Like it's July, you know, but he's like, yeah, I want to meet you. And we ended up doing a video session. Like he showed me how I wanted to play. And earlier I told you, you know, I left his house. I'm like, well, this is going to be easy. Like, this is great. You know, and with Frankie, all you needed to do is work. If you wanted to work, then he would put you in the right direction.
9: I have to be honest with you. He really take the challenge I offered to him to change his style and change his working habit. And he really take it personally and he really challenge himself to change because his career wasn't really good, wasn't going in the right direction. You know, for a first round pick, after 3 years, he was in the minors. So that wasn't a good situation for him with Calgary.
2: Their shared passion for the game sparked a change in the preparation that JS took in his career. During a midsummer conversation with François, JS knew that ice cream and natural ability would not be enough to reach his goals.
1: I needed to put my game back together, and I needed to put my confidence back together too. And Frankie really helped me from that first meeting that I met him. And then after that, he asked me to come and help him with the goalies. You know, he had a bunch of guys that he worked with that were juniors at the time. And he's like, you know, can you come and with me? We'll work with those guys. And at the same time, I can work with you and you can, you know, you can be the pro showing them what to do and stuff like that. So I went and the only problem is the night before I had a bachelor party. It was Marty St. Louis bachelor's party. And I played with Marty in St. John and I might have overdone it a bit. And I showed up not in the best condition at the rink. And I was a struggle. I was like, I still remember today, one of the worst hour and a half of my life. It was just a struggle. And he was so mad at me. He was like, you know, gave me crap. He's like, you cannot do, like, show up like that. You can't, you know, you're out of shape. You're terrible. You can't keep up with like even junior kids. He was so mad. So this is when I decided to really like take control of my career, you know, maybe become a pro. You know, I hired a conditioning guy and I still work out with Steph today. So he's also had a great influence in my career because he really showed me how to work out. There was no more running to the ice cream shop.
10: I never had any pushback. And the way I coach, I'm always looking for feedback from my athletes. So it's not an army style type of training for me. So I'm going to bring a plan and we always adjust according to how the guy react. And G and I, like I said, we had a great relationship. And even to this day, I knew that Jig, after a couple of years, I would say probably the third summer that I trained him, he came and I saw something in his approach that he wanted to go to the next level. He always wanted to be at the next level, to be honest with you. But he got to a point where he kind of established himself in the NHL. And I saw during that summer that being in the NHL was not enough for him. He wanted to be great in the NHL. Just not wanted to be a player. He wanted to be an impact player, an impact goaltender in the NHL.
2: Now armed with renewed vigor, it was the beginning of a resurgence for JS with the Cincinnati Mighty Ducks. His game was back, and so too was his good pal from Halifax, Mark Chouinard. Together, they knew only time held them back before getting their chance in Anaheim, but the pair would have a little fun along the way.
4: He's always been the kind of a prankster, and obviously, he's one of the guys I've enjoyed playing pranks on my whole career. We would do signings together, and if he got uncomfortable, he started to sweat through his pants and his shirt and his jacket and all that kind of stuff. And that always made me cry laughing. There is a game I pranked him. I'm not too sure he would like me to tell that story, but you know, when he got called up, I pranked him as if he was being called up. And as it turns out, I was imitating a voice of the GM to let him know that he was being called up. And as it turns out, he wasn't. And so when he called me back to say, hey, Mark, hey, Schwinny, I got called up. I'm going up. Apparently, Guy Hebert got injured. I was like, really? That's pretty cool. So when are you leaving? As it turns out, I told him right then and there. I said, sorry, buddy, that was me. But that was the one time I think I took it a little too far. But as it turns out, it was still pretty funny.
1: Well, yeah, Schwinny, gosh, I don't know how he fooled me. Like, you know, I see him every day. I talk to him every day. We drive to the rink, you know, together. And then just out of the blue, I get this phone call and he pretends to be the GM of the Ducks. And I'm like, oh, yeah. Okay. So I'm all surprised. And I'm like, you know, I don't know what's going on. He's like, oh, yeah. Like, I think it was Guy Hebert. He's like, oh, broke his arm. You know, we got to call you up. You bring a lot of clothes. You'll be here a long time. I'm like, oh, this is awesome. This is great. So I hang up. And first person I call is Schwinny. I'm like, hey, Schwinny, you won't believe what happened. You know, so then he hangs up and he I think he felt so bad. Like, I think his girlfriend was so mad at him. And he's like, you know, I think he took it a little too far on that one. So anyway, it was funny. It was funny. At the end of the day, you know, we ended up laughing, but I couldn't believe that I was so, I'm like, you know, I thought that was my moment. I was going to be called up for a long time. And I, you know, things were going so well in Cincinnati. So I was like, you know, I was just waiting for the, you know, when you play in the AHL, all you do is wait for that phone call. So anyway, it wasn't my time then. It came shortly after. So I didn't have to wait that long. But, and honestly, I don't remember, like, Schwinny is so good at telling stories. I don't remember how I paid him back, but sure, I found a way to figure out a way for sure.
2: By January 2001, JS was recalled to Anaheim, where he would stay for the remainder of the season as the backup for longtime franchise goaltender Guy Hebert.
11: Well, you know, I think most goalies are aware of goalies around the league, and especially some of the younger guys, where they were drafted, what organizations they're in. And, you know, we were able to get Jiggy through Calgary and knew that he was going to be coming in. And, you know, it was funny meeting him the first time in training camp, and he wasn't slated to make the team because it was myself. And I think Dominic Roussel was my backup at the time. But, you know, we've all been in that position before, right? You're the young guy trying to find a crack in the lineup and trying to get in. But immediately I knew he was an incredibly hard worker, and he was a very likable kid. And so I think that really was, you know, a good, easy transition. Like, the goalie room is so small that even in training camp, there's usually like, you know, five or six guys at most. And so it was kind of an easy transition for him to come in. All the while we knew, you know, kind of the hierarchy of the position, you know, starting goalie, backup goalie, and then a guy who's, you know, going to try to push both of us for a job eventually.
2: Those first few months of the season flew by, and Hébert was later traded to the New York Rangers. This move, along with a new contract signed in mid-August, paid immediate dividends for JS. Posting career-best numbers and asserting himself as a bona fide starting goaltender in his first NHL season. In the midst of a breakout season, JS had the biggest moments of his life just ahead, and the first was proposing to Kristen in December of 2001.
1: I actually got engaged at Mark's place in Anaheim. He had a place in Tustin.
4: I remember being there as well the night that he proposed. And I think it was at Christmas time at my house back in Anaheim. And I was really happy for them.
1: We had a little Christmas party with him and his girlfriend. And there was Kevin Sawyer and his girlfriend was there, if I remember well. Anyway, this is when I proposed to my wife.
2: The individual accomplishments were never the true desire for JS. He wanted to be great, but he wanted to win. And his next season put him on the game's biggest stage against some of the most iconic names that have ever laced him up. Entering the playoffs as the seventh seed in the Western Conference, Anaheim was set to face the defending Stanley Cup champion Detroit Red Wings.
12: Here's the road to 16 wins with game one of this Western Conference series against the Mighty Ducks of Anaheim. Tonight's starting goaltenders are brought to you by Tim Hortons. Roll up the rim to win. 25-year-old Jean-Sébastien Giguère has never played a National Hockey League playoff game. He'll face off against 35-year-old Curtis Joseph, who's fifth.
13: Well, last year's defending Stanley Cup champs, led by Steve Yzerman, Sergei Fedorov, and Brendan Shanahan. But this is a dynamic line we were alluding to in the open hall. Datsyuk and Zetterberg, they've been outstanding the second part of the year. Gord's already talked about the grind line. And watch for Nick Lidstrom, the most efficient player in the National Hockey League.
2: It was David versus Goliath, the mightiest test for the Mighty Ducks. After surviving an early onslaught from Detroit, JS and his team turned the tides. A war of attrition ensued, and Anaheim was about to get jiggy with it.
12: He's one of nine Ducks in the lineup tonight playing in his first NHL playoff game. Lidstrom plays it ahead for Robitaille. Through the middle, he goes to Lariano. Shanahan, quick shot. And Giguère squeezes the pads together, has a second look, and makes the stop. The last 29 chances. Mike LeClaire brings it across the line, trying to drop it off for Thomas. Turn it over. Fedorov brings it up the other way for the wing. Ahead for Shanahan. Back for Fedorov. Fedorov takes a shot. Giguère the save. Chelios now pitches up from behind Richard, and Fedorov brings it back the other way for the wings. One-on-one with Keith Carney. Fedorov spins back, tees it up. Giguère blocks that away.
13: That's a great goaltending right there. He
12: off for Dandino. Quick shot in front. The rebound. And Jean-Sébastien Giguère hops on that. Fedorov stepping through the middle. Mike LeClaire knocked him down hard. But back come the wings. Here's Yzerman. For Shanahan. In front. Chipped on goal. Stopped by Giguère. Great chance there for the Red Wings. Erringly in this game. Plays it down behind the goal for Holmstrom. In front he goes. Straight in the shot. Puck still loose. Robitaille standing there. It's at the side of the goal. A mad scramble for Jean-Sébastien Giguère. Puck still loose. Here's Holmstrom behind the goal. What a chance for the Red Wings. Giguère couldn't find it. Robitaille was standing in the crease. Now side door. Giguère just got a piece. It might have hit the post.
2: In overtime, a demonstrative JS waved no goal on a shot that appeared to end game one from Luke Robitaille.
12: Niedermeyer shovels it there for Ozolin. Woolley banking it off the board. Here's a foot race toward Robitaille against the lane. Luke Robitaille breaking in. Takes a shot. Hit the post. The red light is on, and they're calling it a goal. Robitaille wins it. This will surely go to video review. Saying no goal.
4: I remember Jiggy specifically waving it off like you had this crowd in Detroit just yelling out of their lungs, you know, the game's over, all the Detroit players are coming out and celebrating and all that kind of stuff. And he's like waving it off, like, there's no chance that puck went in the net. And I remember all the guys are on the bench thinking, I hope he's right. I hope he's right.
2: Play resumed, and in the third overtime, Anaheim's captain, Paul Kariya, delivered the game-winning goal, and the Mighty Ducks took game one.
4: When we scored that game winner, and then I think we installed a panic, because obviously Detroit was an unbelievable team with all the guys they have, but I obviously put in some sort of doubt in possibly the fans, possibly the hockey world, that, you know, we were there to play and to win. It all started from the net. Obviously, Jigger made some unbelievable saves during that playoff. I remember at one point he had his mask off, and you know, he had those kind of highlights that were, I think, still to this day, really, really interesting. So he certainly made a point to keep us in the game, certainly in those kinds of occasions.
1: I was nervous as hell. You know, my first game against the Red Wings. I'm like, and they had won the cup the year before. They had so many good players. You know, I think 7, 8, 9 players of that team is in the Hall of Fame today. So it was, you know, as a young guy, still, you know, no experience in the playoffs whatsoever. I didn't think we had a chance in hell to win even a game against the Red Wings. Sure thing too, they score like in the first 5 minutes, and I'm like, oh, this is going to be a long night. Anyway, but, you know, I stuck with it and I was ready. You know, I was physically, mentally, I was ready. The team was also ready, and, you know, we fought it off, and, you know, the rest is kind of history, but it was what a great experience.
2: JS, with his 63 saves, set an NHL record for most saves by a goaltender in their playoff debut. This was the beginning of one of the most dominant goaltending playoff performances in the history of the NHL. JS and his teammates would sweep the Red Wings and stun the hockey world. The Mighty Ducks, led by their stellar goaltender, had slayed Goliath.
3: I was watching the game on my balcony because I didn't want to wake up anybody in the house. And at that time, I had that 14-inch TV plugged with the wire outside and just screaming, like grabbing beers. And from every game, it was coming possible. And it was, no, I didn't expect that they were the Detroit Red Wings. They were just like the beast.
2: The only way to reward a team who upset the defending champs, you might ask? Well, you get to play the number one seed in the Western Conference and the second best team in the NHL regular season, the Dallas Stars.
14: Anaheim-Dallas is an interesting matchup because it's so different than Anaheim-Detroit. Dallas is a much more physical club. They got tons of skill up front led by Mike McDonald. They're a great defensive club led by Darian Hatcher, who will be clearing the front of his net. They're going to be men in front of Jagr that never happened against Detroit, and they'll shoot the puck a lot more from the point than Detroit did.
2: Like a Hollywood script, game one of this series went to overtime. 5 overtimes, to be exact.
4: It's one of those games that still to this day kind of feels surreal, because every time I hear in the news that a game went into overtime or double overtime or triple overtime and all that kind of stuff, and I remember specifically that game because at that point we're playing Dallas, we're in Dallas, and every period in overtime there's no commercial, so it goes really, really quick. And we're in the dressing room in between periods, and obviously we have we're drinking water, Gatorade, and everything we can get our hands on as far as power bars or whatever. And by period 9, there's nothing left. I swear, there's nothing left. And even Jig at that point was a guy that sweats a lot, obviously with all the equipment and all that kind of stuff. Is being plugged in with the IV in between periods to make sure he doesn't pass out from dehydration.
2: JS, with IV needles still attached to his arm and another shot off the crossbar, made 59 saves, setting up Peter Sikora to score in the 5th overtime, which gave Anaheim another Game 1 victory.
15: We'll think of a power forward doing the fastest speed in the league. Speaking of which, here's McDonough, cuts in, saved by Jagr! Turco couldn't get all of it. LeClaire
1: So exhausted. And, you know, every game was hard for me. Just a regular game, three period, was always hard. Every practice was hard. Physical-wise, like, nothing comes easy. You'd see me play golf, you'd be like, what's wrong with this guy, you know? And any sport, like, I'm just terrible at. But anyway, I work hard at hockey, and I enjoyed it. And, you know, so for me, like, going through, like, overtime in playoff, it's a stressful situation. On top of it, I'm a heavy sweater. Like, I just sweat like a mad person. And, you know, it creates a lot of problems. Any given game, I lose from 8 to 12 pounds. So now you had periods to that in a building like in Dallas, which is super humid, super hot, where you sweat a lot more. So by the end of the game, I couldn't even speak to the trainer. I couldn't, you know, I like to take my equipment off, but I couldn't do that because my jaw was cramped from dehydration. My hands were cramped, everything. So I can't remember. I think anyway, I'm like the trainer. I'm like, you got to help me put my equipment back. I can't, but I couldn't talk to him. So I was like, no, I just hand signed no to him. Like, come help me. And I was like, gosh, somebody's got to score a goal. Like, something's got to happen here. And, you know, I think I would have been happy if they scored, I think, at that point, but Dallas. But I'm like, luckily we won, you know, almost right away in the fifth overtime. You know, it was painful. And it was, I remember too, like, you know, I knew that this would happen. So I asked the doctor to be prepared and to give me some IV between periods and stuff like that. But I don't know if you ever had a doctor giving you IV. They're terrible at it. It's like, it's the nurse that does it. So I had blood everywhere. I was bleeding. It was like, but you know, it was just confined the vein. I was dehydrated. Anyway, all this to say, it's like at some point I'm like, you got to leave the catheter in there. Like, just leave it, tape it. So that we don't have to go through that every period. So we ended up leaving it there and I played with it in my arm and then we'd come and anyway, it was hell. It was hell, but I never want to live that ever again. But it was, you know, I think it was necessary to, after that, be able to win in 2007 because you live through those situations that are just crazy, really.
4: When Peter Sikora scored that game, I remember all of us just obviously jumping on the ice, but just feeling completely and utterly just so tired and all that. I think it was by then people were sleeping in the stands or kids or just, it was one of those crazy experiences where you obviously know it's not going to happen again. And you wonder at that point how many more periods Jake could have kept going. I know he wouldn't have quit on us, but obviously with the IV being plugged in every period, I think it was starting to get tough for all of us.
2: To this day, it remains the longest game played in franchise history. Anaheim eliminated Dallas in six games, and by this point, had won 7 of 8 games by one goal. JS and the Mighty Ducks began to enter rarefied air in the hockey world. They had beaten the top two teams in the West, and now only the young Minnesota Wild remained in their path to the Stanley Cup Finals. The Mighty Ducks in the world then witnessed the greatest goaltending performance in a single playoff series ever.
12: Arian Gavrik, that was running and moved in from the point near side.
16: You dream about saves like this when you're a kid. Look at this. This is reality.
12: Oh, baby. Oh. He got it with the only part of his stick that was on the ice was the heel of his stick.
2: 4 wins, 3 consecutive shutouts, 122 saves, an unfathomable .992 save percentage, and just one single goal surrendered. There was no doubt. JS was the greatest player in the world at that moment.
17: Welcome to the Cup Finals game number one. We began with 30 teams about 8 months ago. Now, here we are down to 2 teams.
2: There is no greater stage in hockey than the Stanley Cup Finals. Whether you grow up playing on the pond, playing neighborhood street hockey, or even floor hockey in the hallway, this was the moment.
1: Yeah, I wish I could go back to those 2 months, you know, and feel like you can almost feel invincible, but I don't know. I mean, that's the best I've played in my career, for sure.
2: Unfortunately, The clock struck midnight on JS and the Mighty Ducks as their Cinderella story fell painfully short in Game 7 as they fell to the New Jersey Devils.
4: Well, it still hurts for Duck fans. I'm sure New Jersey's pretty happy, but for Duck fans, it's still, I still feel this thing, and it's been 20 years, so there you go.
9: Three different times my career, my goalie won the Conn Smythe, which is, I think, one of the toughest trophy to win in hockey because it's not... You don't have to be the best goalie. You have to be the best players for 2 months. And Jiggy have been the best player in the NHL for 2 months. And it's happened three times in my career, but this one was probably one of the best ones I've seen.
2: JS, with tears in his eyes, was named the NHL Stanley Cup playoff MVP and Conn Smythe winner. Only the fifth time ever a player on the losing team has won that award.
0: It was incredible. For sure, at the end, it was a loss, 3-0, but a lot of people were crying. But at the end, when he received the Conn Smythe, that was incredible.
2: Throughout this magical two-month run through the playoffs, JS and his soon-to-be better half, Kristen, were in the late stages of planning their wedding.
5: I mean, it was such a whirlwind. It was actually the year we were getting married. And, you know, when we initially picked a wedding date, we said, well, it has to be after, I think it was June 7th, because that was the last day. I don't remember the date exactly. Maybe it was June 11th. We just kind of laughed like that's the game 7. Like if you go to the finals, that's game 7. And he really did go to game 7 of the finals. So we got married only like a little over a week later. But it was sort of a whirlwind and then obviously ending like in complete heartbreak. So that was tough, but I really feel like, and I'm sure he would say the same thing, like the whole process of it, just like seeing what living that kind of pressure is like and just the endurance that it takes to do four rounds of playoffs, all of that. I think that's ultimately why he was able to then, get it done in 2007. So, what the expression is, you'll either win or you'll learn, right? So I guess he learned that time.
1: First of all, we had a wedding, it's a big event. It's something that takes a lot out of you in a normal time. But now my focus only had to be in hockey. That's hard. You know, it's really hard for wives and girlfriends when, for 2 months, you're not available. Even when you're home, your mind is not really at home. You're just kind of focused. And I didn't really have much time talking about our wedding and stuff like that. And I put a lot of my, very little of my energy towards the wedding and more of my energy towards the hockey. So, you need to have a strong woman behind you to understand that and not be resentful towards you and your sports and your job. And she was, she was very understanding. She was having fun towards it all too. Like she was enjoying it as well. And it's, I'm sure part of her was like stressed as hell and, couldn't believe that we were going that far. But at the same time, it's such a unique situation to be able to play in the Stanley Cup final that, she couldn't help but, enjoy it. And then, we had her dad that I couldn't say enough that really helped us, her mom too. They knew what, especially her dad, it was this hotel. He knew what needed to be done. So we didn't have to worry too much at the end of the day for a wedding to be ready.
2: With his best friends by his side and Mark as his best man, only 8 days after the finals were completed, JS and Kristen were married. Anaheim, coming off their best postseason in team history, knew that change was imminent. Win or lose, change happens every season for every franchise. Mark had departed to Minnesota, and franchise icon Paul Kariya was now with the Avalanche. Expectations for JS grew even higher after his heroic postseason just months prior. An up and down 2003-04 season kept Anaheim out of the playoffs. But JS had the chance to finally represent Team Canada at the World Championships in 2004.
1: It was a fun experience. I think whenever you get to represent your country in a tournament like that, I would say yes every time. You know, I know some guys hesitate and don't necessarily want to go in Europe and their season's over and whatnot. For me, I think it's just a great opportunity to keep playing. To, you know, Team Canada, they treat you like your gold, right? So you go there, they bring your family, they, you know, they treat your family like they're royalty too. So I think, you know, it's so much fun. It's a great 2-3 weeks experience. You know, you get to extend your season, especially when you're not in the playoff. You extend your season to what a playoff would be like. So because not everybody can go through a regular season and go through the playoff and still have energy. So you have to know what that's like. And so it really prepared me well for when we made the playoff. And, you know, I knew that the Olympics or the, you know, the World Cup or whatever, you know, that would be hard to do. We had so many good goaltenders in Canada that I wasn't quite there, you know, to make those teams. But to play in the World Championship where some of those guys don't want to go, and for me, I was like, I'll go and I'll have a good time. And it never disappointed. It was always a fun experience.
2: The NHL would endure a lockout in 2004-05 that would wipe out the entire season, and the Mighty Ducks would fall in the Western Conference Finals in 05-06, the final Mighty season. In 2006-07, Anaheim rebranded and simply became the Ducks. However, a mighty roster was assembled, a mix of franchise pillars, rising rookies, and hockey legends. This team was truly built to win it all.
9: I think our preparation was really good that season too. We knew we got a chance to win the playoff because we got Pronger, we got Niedermayer, we got Timo, Andy McDonald. You know, I think we knew we got a good chance.
2: JS won a career-best 36 regular season games, and Anaheim was dominant from the start, setting NHL records and tearing through the first half of the season. The Mighty Ducks of 2003 were a Cinderella story. However, these were the Ducks of destiny in 2007. As the playoffs drew near, another major life moment was about to take place for the Giguère family, the birth of their firstborn son, Maxime.
5: Max was born, I think, maybe 3 or 4 days before playoffs were due to start. And we had no indication other than the fact that I was in preterm labor and I had been on bed rest. But otherwise, like everything had ultrasounds had all come out perfectly normal and healthy. And so we really had, you know, no idea that anything was going to be anything but perfectly normal when I delivered him. But it was kind of like, well, we'll wait and see, you know, I think everything's fine. And then it kind of snowballed in the next 2-3 days that things weren't fine. And that was obviously take hockey completely out of it, just like blindsided us. And we, you know, we were kind of just fully in that, trying to figure out what it exactly was going on with him. And he has a very rare eye condition that we know now, and you know, we found out in the weeks following that he's completely blind in one of his eyes, but he's 16 years old. He's a goalie. He leads a completely healthy life. And so we figured those, you know, that out all during the playoffs. So he had several surgeries. He had a bunch of tests under anesthesia, and that was all while JS was playing all those like really intense, hard fought games. So for him, he had a lot going on. And as a first time mom, I did too. But once we found out that he was healthy in general, good health, I think we kind of just were like, okay, we can do this. And, you know, we always say now, if I knew then what beautiful life he was going to have, I would have lost a lot less sleep.
2: J. JS resumed his duties as number one goaltender in net following a terrific performance from backup Ilya Bryzgalov, who broke the shutout streak set by JS in 2003. Once he was back for the playoffs clinching Game 5 victory against Minnesota, he never relinquished the net again.
1: When my son was born and I had to miss the last three games of the year, you know, not knowing what was wrong with him and, you know, was he fully blind and stuff like that, it was... You know, I just didn't have my heart into the game, and I wanted to be close to my wife and my family and stuff like that. And that's where you should be in those occasions. Briz ended up playing the last three games, and he was amazing. Like, he was just on fire. And I was like, oh, my gosh, no. So I got this situation with my kid and my wife, and I can see on the other side. I'm like, you know, this is my – I know that we have an amazing team. I know that we're ready to go all the way. And I see Briz, like, winning the last three games, and he's being, like,

0: When I came back, I didn't start the playoff those years. You know, like I missed the first. I was there, but I didn't play the first three games against Minnesota, and I was really pissed. I was pissed at Randy. I was pissed at, you know, at the situation. I felt like I had showed during the year that I was ready, and you know, I had such a good season that I was ready to play those playoffs. I know what it was like to go all the way, and I was ready to go. But you know, I think if I look back today, I probably would have done the same. You know, I would have had the same decision if I was Randy Carlyle. You know, you have this goalie that hasn't practiced or played in a week, and you have this guy that played really well for you the last three games. So you have to make a decision, and any loss can just be the end of it in the playoffs. So it was a tough 2 weeks, two, 3 weeks. But, you know, I just ended up fighting for it.
1: JS and the Ducks quickly dispatched the Vancouver Canucks before a wild six-game series against the Detroit Red Wings. Jiggy didn't have to be Jiggy with 60-plus save performances. He just had to be himself. Following a 5-0 loss, JS took it personal, and the Ducks fought their way back to the Stanley Cup Finals.
2: He doesn't like the spotlight. When I say people wanted the person that played the game for the right reasons, that was Jiggy. And being in Anaheim was the perfect fit for him because he could be himself.
1: The Ducks and JS had one last hurdle, the Ottawa Senators, a team that had only lost 7 total games since the beginning of February. But these were the Ducks of destiny, and JS was determined to deny a repeat of Stanley Cup heartbreak.
3: Here's Pettit, trying to clear it, can't pull checkoff, holds it in. 6 seconds left. Chris Porter has the puck. Hold on to the Anaheim Ducks. Have won the Stanley Cup. The Anaheim Ducks have won the Stanley Cup.
0: You know, there's no word to describe what it's like to win the Stanley Cup. I'm sure you've heard that many times. Some guys that won it, and you could ask Timo, you know, has worked his whole life and his whole career, and you know, you work so hard to get there, so hockey-wise, it's you know, I never thought I've won the Stanley Cup 100 times when I was playing as a kid, you know, and in the street and stuff like that, but I never thought it would actually happen to me, you know. And then you lose in 03, and you're like, what if that was the chance, you know, what if, like, I'd never go back to that.
1: There are two famous photos of JS. One is a 12-year-old with his favorite player, Patrick Waugh. The second, JS alongside his wife, Kristen, and his son, Max, whose favorite player is his father.
0: You know, just knowing my son was healthy, just knowing that we finally achieved like a dream, you know, of mine. And like, it was just a euphoric moment, one that I'll never forget, that's for sure. You know, and to be able to share that with Frankie and share that with my wife that I'd sacrificed so much, because you got to realize if 03 was one thing, planning a wedding, you try to go through 07 with a newborn. And you know, there's no way I'm getting up at night. It's just not happening. So, like, as much as you do sacrifice as a hockey player, you know, your surrounding, your immediate family, you know, they have to do the same sacrifice. You know, they have to be there supporting you. And again, for 2 months, I was somewhat not present, you know, and you're focused on hockey and stuff like that. And it's really hard on your family, and it's really hard on the wives and the kids. And but I think at the end it's worth it, and it's something that we my wife and I both cherish. But to be able to share that again after that with your my dad and my, you know, and Frankie and people that matters, and then bring the Stanley Cup home, you know, there's no better feeling.
1: When celebrating a Stanley Cup in your hometown, the Jaguars only needed a few things: the Stanley Cup and each other.
4: Unbelievable, crazy. I should say crazy. Yes, crazy.
5: Yeah, but see, again, another great side of his personality, who he is. There's tons of funny stories of the Stanley Cup. Not quite sure if we can tell them. But Erant, there's a huge sports bar chain restaurant in Quebec. Erant won. So I don't know the numbers, but it's at least between 200 and 300 people that went there. So he made himself available for the city, the kids, signing and everything. But when he did that party, it was like, Chris, make sure I don't forget anybody. Starting from like younger age, 7, 8 years old, because everybody that you go through, you care.

0: as a hockey player, whatever you want to do in life, you need to take something good from them. Like you need, they impact your life and everything. And that was another, just that just show the way that he is, humble and like never always remember, made sure that we don't forget anybody. And that was amazing, like 200, 300 people. So yeah, that was quite of a party. But then he had the cup too at his place and that party was memorable, yeah.
1: It was amazing. It was just a fun, you know, I didn't want to go too crazy on it. Really, I wanted to share it with as many people I knew as possible. François Beauchemin and I were lucky enough to have it for 3 days between the two of us. So we had like a day and a half each, but we mixed the second day. We mixed it with going, you know, went to the children's hospital and stuff like that. So we did a little bit of charity with it because, you know, I think that's just the right thing to do. And he thought the same way. And so it was nice to be able to have an extra day there. You know, after that, it was just sharing it with the city, you know, the where I grew up, and make sure that I could show the kids here in Blainville, you know, where I'm from now and stuff like that, that it's possible. You know, I was a kid just like them dreaming about the Stanley Cup, and you know, I'm no different than them. I just worked hard for it, and here's the proof that any one of you guys can do it. And, so that was fun. That was a great event. And then after that, it was a bit more private, more like the family, the direct family, my brothers and sisters, who supported me my whole life. And then it was after that with my uncles and cousins and whatnot and friends. And so it was a fun night. I think my parents always taught me that family was everything, you know, and on both sides, they were close to their brothers and sisters and French Canadian. We really had that community mind aspect. And, you know, like we like our family and we tend to live close to one another. Again, still today, my brothers and sister, they live about 2 minutes away from me, you know, and it's kind of the way we were raised. And so I shared it with them because I thought, you know, that's the way it should be.
2: J.S., often described as a man of humility, made sure that everyone had the chance to see him with the cup.
3: Jig has always been an incredible hockey player, but I think he was even better as a friend, if that's even possible. You know, he's a guy that cares, and I think that's the main key. He cares about people. He cares about his family.
4: What I love, though, he brought the Stanley Cup because my mom had Alzheimer's at that time, and she was living in a special place for people who had Alzheimer's. He brought the Stanley Cup there to see my mom. We were there, all the family. I don't know if you saw the picture there when all the family with my mom sitting there. I don't know if I don't think she realized what happened there, but it was nice because he didn't forget. Said, "Mom, this is for you." That was emotional too. That was emotional.
5: You know, his mom was just as much an impact as his dad, but in, you know, different ways as moms and dads can be. But his dad was very present hockey wise. He JS called him after every game. And I think that was, you know, it did have a huge impact on him the year that Claude passed. You know, that missing, that something missing after every time he finished a game, or, you know, waiting to hear his, you know, his take on the game. And, you know, I think that was very, that was really tough year for him, you know, as well. His mom had been sick for a really, really long time when she passed, and it was not by any means easier. It was one of those situations where you grieved for a long time before it actually happened. But his dad was definitely a huge presence in his life.
2: In 2010, JS would be traded to the Toronto Maple Leafs and then eventually the Colorado Avalanche, where he would remain until his retirement in 2014. In another full circle moment, while peaking at the final games of the season, Colorado had their last game against none other than the Ducks in Anaheim.
1: That season was a bit of a, you know, different for me. I started the season and Francois was back coaching me. But I had Patrick Watt, who was a head coach, you know, which was my idol growing up. And everything comes full circle. There he is coaching me. And, you know, it was a bit stressful having him as my coach because he's probably, beside maybe Marty Brodeur, the only two goalies where I was really intimidated by, you know. And it was just, he has such a big presence. When I see him, it's like I freeze, you know, and stuff like that. But, you know, it wasn't all roses, you know, that year with him. You know, I had a few arguments with him and stuff like that. But at the end of the day, when I realized and decided that this was my last season, you know, it really like ticked me off. You know, I'd started the season so well. I'd won my first 7 games and, you know, I was the backup, but I was like 7-0. What more can you want from me? But, you know, I guess they wanted to go younger and stuff like that. And it took me a while to really be comfortable with like, okay, well, this is it. You know, this will be my last year. But once I decided this was my last year, I had such a blast, you know.
0: He kind of got lucky. He was able to decide when this was over. Because a lot of hockey players, they don't decide. You get injured. There's no team that wants you. He was able to decide that.
1: Everywhere I went, it was like, oh, my last, you know, it's my last time here. My last game in Montreal, which didn't go well. But anyway, it was my last game. And then I end up, you know, you look at the schedule and then, oh, it was his last game in Anaheim. Or last game of the season in Anaheim. Like, what did he ask that? And then I wasn't supposed to play. So they were supposed to be like, you know, we were still fighting for some positioning for the playoff. So Patrick had told me, no, you're not going to play that game, but unless this and this happens. I'm like, wow, that's never going to happen. Like, there had to be like, you know, 3 different games. Then I'm like, there's no way this is happening. So, you know, the last, before that last game, I went out with my next door neighbor, and we went like have a few drinks. My wife was there, and normally I would never drink before a game, but like this, you know, I had some wine. I was like, oh, it's the last game of the year, like what? And I ended up playing the next day. I was like, oh my gosh, this is a nightmare. It's gonna go so bad.
6: It's around April, well, the end of the season, and I'm on my way to Boston with my wife to go see the Red Sox for the season opener, and I'm in the car, and it's around 11 o'clock in the morning. And I see that Jiggy's calling me. I'm like, Jiggy's calling me today. At that time of the day. It was weird because I knew he was playing. So usually on game day, we don't talk to each other. I answered and he goes, Steph, panic mode. So what's going on, panic mode? He said, I haven't practiced for 4 days because they were held at the playoff picture. They were not doing any morning skates. So he didn't play the 2 previous game. They didn't practice for 4 days. And for Jiggy, practices, routine was really important. So he said, Steph, I haven't touched the ice for 4 days. I'm going to be so bad tonight in net. And I start laughing so bad because I'm like, Jiggy, you've been playing in the NHL for 16 years. I do believe you're going to be good. You're going to be okay. Yeah, but if the guys are bad in front of me, it doesn't matter. But me, if I'm bad, I'm going to be on ESPN highlights the whole night because they're going to see the goals. And I start laughing. And I was like, okay, just relax. Go to your routine. I explain them. And we start talking. The night after the game, I texted him. I said, so, and he called me. He said, Steph, I couldn't believe. He said, I felt like a rookie. I said, what do you mean? I was so nervous. I said, how can you be nervous? You won the Stanley Cup. You won the Conn Smythe. How can you be nervous on a game that doesn't matter at the end of the year, not even in the playoffs? He goes, I was so nervous not being ready. He bagged himself during the warm-up. He said, after warm-up, I was gassed. And then we start laughing. And I'm like, how could that happen to you? According to me, your Hall of Fame career, you had an Hall of Fame career. And he said, I know, I should have trusted you, but I was so nervous. And even to this day, I'm telling you, we still talk about it and we still laugh about it.
2: In typical JS fashion, he stole the show against the talented Young Ducks and forced the game into overtime. Although he fell short of victory in the game, he was immortalized forever when longtime teammate and friend Teemu Selänne shared their final laps together.
1: Ended up losing 3-2, but it was a great moment. Awesome to be able to share that with Teemu, and awesome to play my last game in front of, you know, the Anaheim fans, which meant so much for me. So that was a great way to end my career, and I'm so grateful for it.
0: I might be a bit selfish here, but because of him, I lived the dream a bit on the side, because I was going to see them like every year and meet the player, be in the locker room, being on the roads. So I was kind of living the dream. So I was so happy for him that he was able to achieve that. But I was kind of sad for me because, hey, me too, I'm over. But no, it was that final lap with Timu. I was by myself on vacation down south, and I think it was like, I don't know, Mexico. I was by myself at the coffee shop in the morning, like viewing this from what happened last night, crying on the table, drinking my coffee. And people are saying, are you okay? I'm like, yeah, I'm okay. It was just doing this with Timu. It just show again the type of player, the type of person he is, because Timu's a class act guy too. So it was the moment that probably hit me the most.
7: I know it's an overused term, but when you go to war or battle, I guess you'd say, on the ice, and you go through, you know, some ups and downs and triumphs and being able to, you know, win the ultimate goal as a hockey player, you know, to be able to share that moment with the guys that, you know, you've bled with is incredible. And you never forget that. And it doesn't matter if you go, you know, separate ways and guys splinter off and are on different teams at one time. But I mean, I think for both of those guys, because of how unselfish they are and the love of the game that they have, I mean, it was only really fitting. And that, you know, Timu, I mean, listen, he invites people over to a house that he doesn't even really know. I mean, he invite fans over like, hey, you want to come over for dinner? But I mean, that's just part of his nature, is like, you know, of course, I'm going to go find Jiggy and we're going to celebrate this together. You know, it's my last trip around the ice, and I want to make sure that it's as special to me as it is for him and then the fans. So I don't think there was anybody ever surprised that took place. And as you said, I mean, it is an iconic picture of the two of those guys, you know, kind of holding hands in a, you know, like a triumph.
8: I was there at that game, and that's such a great stuff by Timo. And, you know, Timo is such a nice guy. Everybody loved Timo. And I was there that game, and you know what? I was watching that, and I say, wow, that's incredible. That's just an incredible moment for the fans, an incredible moment for Jiggy, and what a classy move by Timo to do that. I'm talking to that, and I got all the emotion going on right now. So, yeah, that was a great, great moment. I think one of the greatest moments at the Anaheim Ducks Arena. Stanley Cup for sure. That was great, you know, all the fans and the celebration after. But this one was good too.
9: They'll skate to their dressing room, and now Solani heads over near the bench, but not after he hugs J.S. Chiguer. And guess what? They're going to take a lap together.
10: Well, obviously, Jiggy has meant so much for me and this franchise. And, you know, he had a great career, and we won the Stanley Cup together. So he's in my heart for the rest of my life.
1: That was like a dream ending, you know. And, you know, Timu is such a class act. You know, he's the nicest person that you'll ever meet. He's nice with everybody, the fans, he's nice, the trainers, the coaches and whatnot, except the referees. You know, he wasn't so nice with the referee. But, you know, I felt that was his night. You know, he had done so much for hockey in California. And I didn't want to take, you know, his time away. You know, that's his moment, and that's his. But he insisted, you know, it's all him. He insisted on coming and get me, and I'm so happy that he did, because it's one of my favorite moments ever in my career. And
2: as Jiggy gracefully drifted into retirement, he blissfully traded the roar of the crowd for the quieter but equally fulfilling life outside of the arena. Embodying the spirit of a true family man, his love for his wife, Kristen, and their children became the cornerstone of his post-playing days. His commitment to being more than just a goaltender shone through as he embraced the role of devoted husband and father. In the vibrant tapestry of his life, Jiggy continued to champion the values instilled in him during his upbringing in Quebec. The echoes of his childhood, spent idolizing Patrick Roy and cheering for the Nordiques, resonated in the warmth of his home, where hockey wasn't just a profession, but a shared passion that bound the Chiguer family together. Whether it was his oldest brother, Stefan, his parents, Claude and Giselle, or his siblings, hockey was the thread that wove the fabric of their lives. creating a rich canvas of memories and shared experiences. His selflessness reflected a deep-seated desire to make an impact in the lives of others, a sentiment that mirrored the qualities that made him a beloved teammate and a leader in the locker room. Whether he was coaching his young boys or simply relishing the quieter moments with his loved ones, Chiguera's post-playing years illuminated the diverse qualities of a man whose impact extended far beyond the crease. As the final chapter of his playing days closed, the legacy of Jean-Sébastien Chiguera continued to unfold, leaving an indelible mark not only on the sport he graced, but on the lives of those fortunate to share in his extraordinary journey. And that is the mighty journey of Jean-Sébastien Chiguera.

0: Welcome to the Players Lounge. I'm your host, Emerson Edom, and we have Ryan Strome, Mason McTavish, and Beckett Seneca joining us today, and we're going to get right to it. Stromer, I was on Instagram casually scrolling the popular pages, and there was a montage of Marc-Andre Fleury playing pranks on his teammates. So I'm curious, has anyone just been driving you a little cuckoo recently to the point where maybe they're due a prank, maybe a little clear tape on the Beckett's on the blades?
1: Beckett's due for something soon here.
0: Why is he getting it on your skin?
1: Just 19, you know, it's just the way it goes. No, but actually, we've had a lot of pranks going so far because Kreider adds a different dynamic in the dressing room. He's been kind of going at guys. We've been getting Frank fired up a little bit. Yeah, it's been good. We've been having a lot of fun at the rink this year, which is good. And I don't think any of us are like Marc-Andre Fleury level prankers, but I think when you're having fun at the rink with the boys and messing around with each other, and someone's shoes were taped together the other day, stuff like that, I think that's just, you know, good stuff. And yeah, obviously you don't want to go over the top and just like, you know, bully a guy or anything like that, but I think it's fun to, like, you know, write a passage a little bit, and, like, you know, when the guys are making fun of you, it means they like you, and they're razzing on you. So I mean, that stuff's all good fun.
0: Taping the shoes, I mean, what has Crides pulled? I mean, is there any other,
1: what did he do? Did he do anything? He did. You might not have been here.
2: No, yet. He put Frank's bag out for,
1: like, oh yeah, like we got off the ice for practice for preseason. Like whoever's bag is like out of the underneath their chain shot means you're going to the preseason game. I think it was like the Bakersfield game. So like Frank's bag was out, like he was playing. So that was pretty funny because just like it's something subtle that like people wouldn't understand. But you come off and as like an older guy, you start to like panic a little bit. You're like, oh boy, maybe I'm going to the bus to Bakersfield. So just stuff like that. And I kind of like don't really like to do the pranks. I like to like tell someone who pranked them and try to get them back and just play behind the scenes and get everyone pissed off at each other. So
0: it's almost directing it all.
1: Yeah, we've got a good group of guys and everyone likes to have fun. And listen, at the end of the day, we're playing in the NHL. We're living our dream, you know. We're just trying to have a good time and make each other laugh a little bit along the way.
0: Continue on the subject, Mac T, best prank, whether it be juniors, since you've been in the show, best prank you've either dished or received?
2: Oh, man. I don't think there's been, like, you know, that many crazy ones. I don't know. What do you think?
1: They're more subtle.
2: That's what I mean. Yeah, yeah. Like skate, like tape on the skates, or like water in the stick.
1: Oh, the
2: like,
1: tape on the helmet.
2: Water in the stick. Junior, there's like all three of my sticks just had water in them.
1: But so. Frank, when we
0: I haven't
1: put the
0: heard
1: tape
0: that
1: on,
0: one. The water in this.
2: Yeah, well, stick. Yeah, pretty much just like because you just go out there and you're like, well, like obviously it's way heavier. And, yeah, there's all three of them, so it's pretty much hooped for the practice. But you got to cut up all new ones and stuff. But yeah, Frank had his name on his helmet, like he's a squirt. That was good. But yeah, I mean, besides those, I mean, I think
1: that's happened to Frank a few times.
2: Yeah, he's gotta
1: pay more attention.
2: Yeah,
0: Mac T, staying on you. How you holding up with Z not being here?
2: Yeah, no, it's tough. You know, we pretty much, you know, spent every day together, and you know, I'm glad he's doing well in Philly, and he loves it there, and he's with Jamie too, which is good, and he's got some other guys there that he's close with. So, but no, we got a great group here, and there's everybody's been awesome. So it's been an easy adjustment.
1: He's had his girlfriend here more to replace.
0: Oh, wow.
1: She's been in town. Hey, Beckett's seen that. Hey.
0: Do you believe him though? Is he brushing the whole Z not being here? Is he?
1: Nah,
0: he's doing all right.
1: He's great. Everyone loves Mac T. He fits in good. But I think, you know, that relationship with Z obviously was, you know, special. So I've seen the wife here a lot. So it's nice to see that. You know, nice to see him smile too. He's got a glow to him when she's in town.
0: Good stuff. Good stuff. Beckett, turning to you. Hey, Stromer, you haven't been on the road yet, but Beckett's carrying around his Oshawa Generals bag still. Take him to Louis. He's got 4 points in 4 games so far. Take him on a little shopping spree. Maybe
1: I actually respect the OHL bag. We're all OHL guys, so we love that. I said to him, go to Toomey and get a bag, and he goes, nah, bro, I want a Louis bag. That's what he told me the other day. So he's going top shelf right away. So he's
0: Mac T, you guys, yeah, you gotta take him shopping. Yeah. No, that's humble. That's humble.
3: Yeah. I went there, it was too much.
0: Speaking of you guys all being from Toronto. What, we got Mississauga.
2: I'm from Ottawa.
0: Ottawa. And specifically, I was going to ask on that. What's the town? What's the small carp? So you say Ottawa.
1: Carp.
0: Not carp.
2: Oh, I'm carp. No, I'm from carp. Nobody knows carp, though. So you
0: say Ottawa.
2: Yeah.
0: Okay. It's great. You're from Mississauga. Why would you say, or I don't know, maybe you guys hated where you grew up, but why would you say Mississauga is better than carp or Toronto?
1: I don't think it is anymore, honestly. I just think that, like, growing up in Toronto area, like, there's just so much hockey available, right? Like, you know, in the U.S., you have to do travel teams a lot. Like, we have, like, you know, 30 pretty good AAA teams within, like, 40 minutes to an hour of your house. So, from a hockey standpoint, that's pretty much the main benefit, I would say. A lot of players, a lot of coaching, a lot of ice time. So, I mean, if you want your kid to make the National League, maybe grow up in Toronto, you know.
0: What do you do growing up, Sean? You're a mall kid? You hang out at West 49 or what?
1: No, I was
0: off
1: not a mall.
0: Off the wall?
1: I was a road hockey kid. I was not a mall kid. No chance. I still hate the mall. But no, just like, you know, like when you're from a place with like so much hockey available, it's easy to accessible, you know what I mean? And for my parents, like the rinks were relatively close and the games were close. Like I know kids in the U.S. have to travel every other weekend, like out of state and stuff. Like that's crazy. Like we wouldn't be able to do that. And so for us, that's just kind of, you know, I don't know if that's why we kind of made it, but that's, you know, it was helpful for my parents for sure.
0: And what about buddies? Do you guys got a small group of buddies still? You have a larger group, Beckett, like who's your clique back home?
3: Just like guys that played in like the GTHL that I kind of grew up with. Just a small, yeah, like four or five guys.
0: Any shout outs to your boys back home? What do you guys think about Seth Jarvis bankrolling his buddies? Would you put your boys on the payroll, cut them some checks each and every year?
1: Beckett will soon, for sure, 100%.
3: No, I don't. I mean, I think that's kind of like, that's kind of weird, no?
0: It's too much.
3: Yeah. Bankroll your friends?
0: Yeah. I think that could get sticky, especially long term.
1: Pay a couple bar bills.
3: Yeah,
1: though.
3: You can pay a couple tabs. I don't know. Like, you're wire transferring them. I think that's a little much.
1: Speaking of wire transfer.
0: Uh oh.
1: You owe me for rookie party.
0: So. Uh oh. You got the routing number?
1: He iced my text, but I know he saw it.
2: Wow. Really?
3: That's
0: Pacific Premier Bank. Got the...
1: I gave him the wire information. He has no idea what it means, but send it to your guy.
3: I got nothing, man.
0: Stromer, just... I wasn't planning on asking it, but I know you handle all the finances. Everyone's squared up so far.
1: We're collecting today, so this interview is throwing a wrench in my collection plan. So,
0: okay.
1: It's a terrible job, but someone's got to do it, so... Yeah, Mac T will get that in a few years. We're grooming him for all these roles.
0: Mac T, new ink? Did I see, is that the full new sleeve? Is that all one done, or have you had that for a while?
2: Yeah, I got it all done. I think like when I came out here before camp, I got it done like September 4th or something, 5th. Yeah, we did in like 2 days. First day was like 11 hours, second day was like 13, just right at it.
0: Did you go under? They're starting to put people under now.
2: No, I guess that's like kind of dangerous because it like thins out your blood and you like bleed more when you're like, I don't know. That's just what I
1: That's
2: heard.
1: Crazy people do that.
2: But yeah, I saw like LaMelo Ball did that. Like he just went out and he had like five guys working on him, his little circus, but yeah, no, I just wore it.
1: Who's your tattoo guy too?
0: What is it? You're wearing a sweatshirt right now, but what did we get? Not that you have to show me.
2: I got like a bear for like California, and I got a scroll. So the bear's kind of like holding like a scroll in a bottle. And then
3: What's
2: I got
3: the
2: a jellyfish.
3: What's the thing in the scroll in the bottle?
2: It's like my adventures.
0: California bear committed.
1: Are you chirping? That's kind of.
3: What about the jellyfish?
1: No,
3: I've actually always wondered this. What's the significance of the jellyfish?
2: Just go with the flow.
0: Love it.
1: I like that. It looks sick.
2: Thank you.
1: The guy did a good job. And he's got, like, huge arms. Sorry, I don't know if you can swear, but so it looks good.
0: Want to give a shout-out to your tattoo artist?
2: Steve Weeb, yeah, he's the man. He actually
0: in
2: came
0: Carp
2: to the game.
0: Or Ottawa?
2: No, he's from Vancouver, actually. But he does a lot of guys. More like NBA, but, yeah, he's great.
0: Stromer, new ink?
1: No.
0: No?
1: No.
0: You go the single needle. I've seen yours.
1: Been focusing on training this summer. No time for tattoos. You know, very focused.
0: Although you could watch video while getting yatted.
1: Yeah.
0: I mean, you could.
1: Yeah, it's technically. It's kind of an addiction, honestly. Like, it's fun, but I don't know. Slow. Try to do things that are meaningful for the kids and stuff. So, yeah, just take it slow.
0: Beckett, you got any tats?
3: No, I don't.
2: 3-3.
3: What?
2: 3-3 tatted on you, you got.
3: No, I don't, anyways.
2: Yes, you do.
3: No, I don't.
2: You
3: I
2: do.
3: Don't
2: really,
3: I want to get some, though.
0: So, wait, hold on. We got to get some clarification for the audience here. You're saying there's 3-3. There's something tatted on him?
2: Yes.
3: No, there's not.
2: Yes, there is.
0: Well, we can't lie to the listeners well, here, Beckett. What's going on here?
2: It's on a bad spot. You can't show it, but it's a little...
1: After his start to the NHL, I got 3 goals, 3 games tattooed on him.
0: Yeah. Wow. Love it.
3: I didn't even have that.
0: Congrats.
2: I know.
0: Congrats, Beckett.
1: Or 3 points in 3 games.
0: Little pop culture question here. Bad Bunny just recently announced for the Super Bowl. I know we're completely turning the page here, but overall thoughts, Stromer, Bat?
1: Start down there. I'll go
0: Okay. Well, think about your answer.
2: You know who that is?
0: Beckett.
3: I know who that is. I couldn't name one song from Bad Bunny, though. Like,
0: Mac T.
2: Yeah.
0: Thrilled, not thrilled, no, don't care.
2: It. I don't love it. I don't really know that many songs either, honestly. I don't know. I don't got much there.
0: Okay. Give me two, three artists that you'd like to see perform halftime that would suit your needs.
3: Just waiting for Drake to get up there.
0: Drake, okay. Little rap, okay.
2: 42 Doug.
0: Okay.
1: I'd say Chris Stapleton.
0: I knew you were going to go country.
1: Yeah. I mean, I don't know.
2: Hey, you got to get him fired up.
0: Stromer, why could I see you taking over a halftime show and busting out some notes.
2: Wow. I could see that.
1: I feel like the halftime show is like, I watched an old one of Creed. Like, that's unreal. America, you know? Like, Creed, like, I don't know. We got to get back to, like, some, like, rock and roll a little bit, I think. I don't know. Just my opinion.
2: Who was it last year?
0: I couldn't
3: Kendrick
0: tell
3: Lamar.
0: You.
1: Was it, like, Rihanna?
2: Yeah.
1: Who was it?
2: Was Rihanna, no?
1: Rihanna, I was going to say.
2: Was it Kendrick?
3: It was 100% Kendrick Lamar.
1: Yeah, I don't know.
0: Who would you cover? You got the mic halftime show. Whose songs are you covering?
1: Chris Stapleton,
0: George Strait?
1: Yeah.
0: A little check, yes or no?
1: Yeah, something like that. I think that's, I don't know, country's music, I don't know. It's like, we've had a lot of rap guys up there. Like, we should have a country guy or some rockers up there. I don't know. Like,
0: Chris Stapleton's...
1: Keep it fresh.
0: Yeah, Chris Stapleton's anthem was...
1: Electric.
0: Yeah.
1: Yeah, that was electric.
0: Speaking of football, you guys went to Chargers game. Beckett, how was that? The tailgate? You guys tailgated, right?
3: Yeah, it was fun.
2: Nice.
3: No, that was it was my second time in a football game, but I've never been in a box, so it was pretty fun watching from up there. Yeah.
0: And Mac T?
2: Yeah, it was good.
0: As advertised, yeah.
2: Yeah, no, it was good. We had dinner the night before, so it's a little tough little wake up in the morning, but once we got there, it was fun.
0: And how many adult beverages for the both of you?
1: Well, I mean, he didn't have any.
0: No. Beckett, I know. 19. Yep.
1: Which is good.
0: Yep.
1: We kind of kept him the straight and narrow.
0: 100%.
1: No, it was fun. Like, all the boys, like, are in the fantasy league and stuff, and like, everyone's like into, like, you know, sports and like sports betting and stuff. So like, it's cool when you're like, you're going there cheering for guys to get a TD, and the boys are playing fantasy. So yeah, I mean, football, I feel like, I don't know, going to a game is like probably not as exciting as like other sports live, but I feel like when all the boys are in fantasy, chirping each other, and there's like the team league and stuff, it makes like good camaraderie, you know.
0: And you guys blasting music out of the truck. How was the setup? Was it the team have some kind of a little lounge area for you, or was it actual straight in the parking lot, out of, you know, behind someone's truck, music blasting?
2: Yeah, no, it was. We had the bus, and then we had a couple TVs set up for like Red Zone. They had like some football, some good food, some beverages. It was great. It was a great setup.
0: Nice.
1: The team dialed it in nice for us.
2: Yeah, it was great.
1: It was good.
0: Speaking of music, how is DJ Killer?
1: It's Frank.
2: Yeah, Frank.
1: Frank's doing Frankie. It.
0: I thought I just saw something DJ
2: that.
0: JoJo and... Oh, interesting. So Frank...
2: It's got to be Frank.
1: Frank's doing it, right?
2: Yeah,
0: Frank's been doing it. Okay. Stromer, you've been...
1: I haven't played, so I can't even comment. So these guys got to comment on it.
0: How has the been DJing
2: good. Been? I like Frank. Frank,
0: yeah?
2: Frank, he likes some rap, too. Yeah, he kind of... A little EDM, too. It's a great mix. Yeah, he's been dialed.
0: How has it been compared to years past? What, Rico?
2: Dumo was elite. he was
0: Dumo was
2: good.
0: Elite. Dumo wow, was
2: I think he was the Chatty best. Chatty was really good too.
1: We've had some good ones, but Frank's been doing good.
2: Yeah.
1: I like Frank because in the preseason he was like mixing it up. You know, like you can go like all over the place with it, and as long as it's loud and a song everybody knows, I think everyone's fair game. So,
0: cool. Turn our sights to On Ice. How about that reaction during home opener, during the presentation? Schrummer, I'll start with you because you were closest to Coach Q on the bench there. Just what were your thoughts on the reaction to Coach Q's name being called during home opener?
4: And the head coach of your Anaheim Ducks, Joe Quenneville!
1: That was great. I mean, well-deserving. I think fans here are just, like, starving for wins and, you know, for a playoff contending team, and when you get a coach with the pedigree he has and he's like top two all time, I think, in wins, like it obviously changes the whole conversation around your team, right? So I think people are supportive of him, of his journey and what's brought him here, and also, you know, excited for what's to come. And he's a great authentic guy, old school throwback, keeps it simple. And I thought the ovation was just what it should be. I think our fans have great support for our players, and a couple of really big ovations for these two guys actually in the starting lineups, which is cool. And I mean, like, listen, our fans support us through and through. They have, even through the tough times. And I think, you know, they're starting to see the turning of the tides, and I think having a coach like Q is a symbolism of that. And it was great.
0: And Schrummer just said it, Mac T, you got a big applause. What was that like from the fans?
1: They're just happy he signed after the holdout.
2: No, it's special. You know, like Stromer said, our fans have, you know, been a part of some tough times, and you know, they want us to win more games, and obviously, you know, we do too. And you know, we're really excited for this year. Obviously, we played four games now, and I just can't wait to get back out there. I just feel like, you know, we have 2 days off now, and I'm just excited to get back out there. And the fan support has been nothing but great.
0: Nice. And Beckett, for you, first home opener, name being called, what was that experience like?
3: That was awesome. I mean, I don't think I've ever played in a rink with that many, like, people in it. So I was kind of, I don't know, what's the word? Euphoric coming out, almost. That's what I was going
1: to say. It's a big
0: yeah. Yeah, yeah, yeah. And just overall, I mean, how was your, I think the fans would really like to hear, Beckett, just overall time being just in California, SoCal, how's it treating you?
3: Yeah, it's awesome. I mean, yeah, it's awesome. I've been living in a hotel for a bit and then an Airbnb, so like it's a little bit of a mess kind of moving everywhere so much, but I think I'm getting a place in a couple weeks, so they can get settled in finally.
0: Mac T, you're now locked up long term. What excites you most about this 6-year window?
2: Yeah, I mean, I think we got a great young group here. You know, I'm excited to kind of grow up with all those other young guys, and nice to see Jackson too with the 8-year. That's unreal. Super happy for him. He deserves it. So, I think the coolest part is just being able to grow up with those young guys that you know come to the rink with every day, and you see them so much, and you just get to watch, you know, all your friends and teammates just kind of grow together, which is great.
0: Stromer, what excites you most about working with all these young Groms? I mean, you're the grizzled vet.
1: Tough question.
0: And now you got all these young bulls. What's it like mentoring them?
1: I don't know. I just try to be myself. I don't know. Like, you're always hungry in the NHL to be the best player you can be. And I think these young guys, like, push me to continue to work on my game and try to, you know, stay in this league as long as you can. I mean, they're so good. They come in and they're just great players from a young age. It's impressive to see. And for me, I just remember the impact that older players had on me, whether it was something as small as a text or a call or a dinner or whatever it was. I remember that always went a long way with me. So just try to pass it down a little bit, try to be a good guy, and try to, you know, not teach them anything, just try to be yourself. And I think that they pick up on some habits. And these guys are, like I said, on the ice, their product is unreal. They're so good. They're such good players. But there's a little bit of a learning curve, I feel like, off the ice. So trying to help them out a little bit. No, but honestly, in all seriousness, they're great. And, you know, it keeps me feeling young too. Like, I don't feel like I'm old, honestly. Like, I think that I goof around just as much as these guys, and I feel like young at heart. So it's fun to have that youth in our lineup and that excitement and that that energy, and it kind of fuels me a little bit, to be honest with you.
0: Sticking with you, we got some fan questions here.
2: Great.
0: At Landon and Laura on Instagram asks, what are the biggest changes or improvements you've seen in the team heading into the season, Stromer?
1: Good question. I think that the addition of a few of the veterans has been really nice, like Kreider and Granlund. I think that, obviously we know that Mac T, Leo, Jax, like some of these guys, Cutter, Beckett, like they're going to be like the future of the team. We know that. But I think that, you know, along the way, when you have some older guys and a little bit more stability, I think it like really makes the team flow a little bit better. I think that it kind of balances everything out. And I think for us, like, it just makes a good dynamic. So I think adding guys like that to the dressing room really, really goes a long way. And then adding experienced coaches, like I mentioned before, like, I think you always want to continue to grow and be the best player you can be. And I think our coaching staff, like, I think you really have a feeling that you can be better listening to them and they can really help you become a better player. And I think, you know, adding that experience, whether it's behind the bench or on the roster, really is exciting. And, sprinkle that in with the youth we have. It's a good blend.
0: Nice. Anaheim Calling on X asks, what Christmas gift is Mason planning on giving the team with his new contract? Swiss watches make sense with his birthplace. Ooh. Wow. Kind of throwing you under the bus there. Wow. But overall thoughts on gifting your teammates, maybe potentially some watches.
2: I don't think so. I think team dinner, that's kind of the go-to most guys do, and I owe the guys one for sure. So that's
0: okay. Sorry, Anaheim Calling. No watches, team dinner. It is.
1: Kreides does a Christmas gift for everyone on the team.
3: Is that a thing?
1: Yeah. Well, no, but he does it. Like, it's just.
0: What
1: kinda...
0: are you trying to say, Strom? Are you saying
1: no? I just know
0: Matt
1: that like,
0: needs to get off his
1: really,
0: wall a little bit. Or?
1: No, he's right. It's not really a thing to do, but I know that Kreides does do that at Christmas time. He buys everybody a gift, which is kind of funny. It's just his like quirky way to like give. You guys will see. I guess I ruined the surprise.
2: Yeah.
0: I'll leave this.
1: Kreides.
3: No, but like, what is... Oh, you don't know? I don't know.
1: No, like, what is he going to get us?
3: Yeah.
1: He gets everybody something, like, for, like... Like, sometimes he'll, like... He'll probably get messed with. But then he'll get, like, someone else, like, something they may use, like, whatever it may be or whatever. It's,
3: perfect.
1: It's pretty funny. He does it in a fun way.
0: I'll leave this to all of you. Beckett, I don't know if you've...
1: Beckett can answer it.
0: ...had any of these places. All right, we'll start with Beckett. Brett on X asked, what's better, In-N-Out or Whataburger or Five Guys? Have you had any of those three? Yeah.
3: I haven't had Whataburger, but I've had In-N-Out and Five Guys.
0: Okay, pick between both of those.
3: Honestly, I think In-N-Out's kind of overrated.
0: Wow.
1: I agree.
0: Wow.
2: I disagree.
3: I think...
0: Disagree, okay.
3: Five Guys is just... Better burgers. The fries at In-N-Out aren't even good. I don't know what those. What are they called? The animal
2: waffle fries or animal?
3: No, the
2: fries,
3: animal.
2: Yeah.
3: When they put like.
2: I don't like the onion on it. You got to ask for no onion.
3: And they don't have like, they don't have a lot of options. Like it's basically just like one thing that you can get there.
1: Where In-N-Out?
3: Yeah.
1: I think Five Guys is the best burger you can get.
3: Unreal. Yeah.
1: It's expensive though. Yeah,
3: it is like $25.
1: It's insane.
0: Good to know. Clark on X asks, have either of you had the chance to eat at Solani Steak Tavern? I'm assuming both of you.
2: I think three times.
0: Okay.
2: Yeah, it's
0: nice.
2: Unreal.
0: What do you get? The tomahawk, just the big bone in, or what do you get?
1: He eats it with his hands too.
0: I'm sure.
2: No, I don't know. I think I mixed it up a couple times. I went there with my parents. I think we just got like a, just like a ribeye or New York strip or filet. Something, nothing too crazy. But yeah, it's unreal food there.
1: I think Beckett should take the Ontario guys there. No.
2: Yeah.
1: Little thank you gift for welcoming him to the team.
0: Wow.
1: Be nice. A nice touch.
3: A good credit score.
1: Yeah. So for taking care of you.
3: For taking care of me.
1: Yeah. Showing you the ropes.
0: Stromer, how was the TV appearance, first period, last game? Do you feel like you helped your brand?
1: Yeah. I feel like I got some good texts from some people that you'd want to get the text from. So it was cool. I don't know. I didn't really like know if I wanted to do it, but at the end of the day, like, I don't know. It's pretty cool to be in the broadcast booth. Like, we're just living our dream, playing the NHL every day. You know what I mean? And like, who knows? You may never get that opportunity again. So why not? Right? So it was cool.
0: Becca and Mac T, I'm not sure if both of you were aware of this, but Stromer's got at least post-career plans. So you talked about it on some of the previous Players' Lounges, the podcast streamer,
1: Not sure yet.
5: Well,
2: 10 years away at least, though.
5: He said it last time.
1: I got another 5-year deal on me, so don't worry about it.
5: Okay.
2: 10 years left.
5: It seems like maybe he took a step back, but I just figured why not. To close out the show, let's have a little fun with it. Steve and I say this read each and every game. So, Stromer, in your best radio voice, why don't you read this Chick-fil-A read here?
1: All right.
5: And just let the boys know maybe what we can expect here.
1: Should I go full circus mode on this?
5: Just give us what you got. Right.
2: Go full.
1: Let's see it.
5: And you're just reading you're not reading the title there. You're just reading where it says read.
1: All season long, Chick-fil-A and the Anaheim Ducks want to give away free chicken sandwiches when your Ducks score 5 goals at Honda Center. 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
5: Boys.
2: That was great.
1: And that's grade 12 education right there.
5: Oh, wow.
2: That's really good. That was good.
5: What a way to end the show, Stromer. I think you got a great future in the podcast biz, if you're asking me. Well, for Ryan Strome, Mason McTavish, and Beckett Seneca, I'm your host, Emerson Edom. Thanks for tuning in to yet another epi of the Players Lounge. We'll catch you next time. Peace.
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7: Off-site edition of The Beaker. Welcome in. I'm Alexis Downey, joined today by the Anaheim Ducks general manager, Pat Verbeek. Pat, thanks for welcoming us into your neck of the woods. I know your perch is just right over there as we get ready for practice.
8: Yeah, we're in a nice warm spot. So anyway, it's really good. So it's cold out there.
7: The NHL season is officially starting this week. It's been a productive past month for your group. How are you kind of feeling going into this next week?
8: Feeling excited. I know the team's feeling really excited about the season. I think getting through the exhibition season, seeing guys take steps, seeing our young guys take steps was exciting for the organization. And so there's just a lot of positives coming out of this training camp. Now it's time to execute what we've been talking about.
7: With this training camp, it's felt like a different vibe around the team. Obviously, a lot of changes with that. But what were some of your observations throughout camp?
8: I think bringing in Joel, obviously, really excited the group. I think is instant credibility, instant respect. Winner 3 times as a head coach and 1 as an assistant brings a lot of excitement. And I think. The guys we added to the staff as well, Jay Woodcroft and Ryan McGill have been, exciting guys to get there as well. A wealth of knowledge and, just looking at those guys, bring in, power play expertise and even penalty kill expertise for both of those guys. So it's something for us that we're excited, and I think the players are excited as well.
7: As far as the players, one of the things you said at the end of last season going into the summer was that you wanted to see them get stronger. When you went through all the testing, was that the case?
8: Yeah, I would say so. I think a group as a whole improved, especially the younger guys. It's hard. It's something that they have to keep pushing to get doing. So, but I think I'm happy from that sense that they certainly took a step there and have to keep going. This isn't where they stop. There's still room for lots of improvement.
7: Was there anyone in particular that did stand out from the testing?
8: Not really. I think that, we have standards that we all look to attain. And, for the most part, the majority of guys, met our standards and went beyond. So that's a good thing.
7: Looking ahead to opening night for the Ducks, it's going to be Thursday in Seattle. The roster is set. One of the pieces on that is Beckett Seneca making that final cut. What's the plan for him this season?
8: Well, he's going to be very similar to Leo when Leo's first season. I think the one thing that I really liked about Beckett's camp is started very slow in rookie camp, but really progressively got better as camp went on, which is a good sign and a sign that means he's kind of ready for the NHL. Most guys, they come in and probably have a good flash, but they wear down as training camp goes on. But Beckett did not. He went the opposite way. So I think just him getting used to the pace and understanding you know, the style of play that, you know, the, you know, opposite teams play, understanding that he's been a sponge and has really taken it to a level of understanding that will help him play really well.
7: On the defensive side of this roster, six defensemen make the final cut, but there was a lot of young guys that were vying for a spot throughout training camp. And Hines, Luneau, Solberg, there were so many of them. Did that, in your mind, kind of show signs of that growth and, you know, some of those hard decisions that were made?
8: Yeah, well, I think they were tough decisions. I think, in some sense, they were very tough decisions. But I think, ultimately, I'm looking at, down the road, you know, or down the road in the, you know, as far as the season, injuries, just kind of, I wanted these guys to, I want them to play. I don't want them being a seventh defenseman. I don't want them being an eighth defenseman. I want them playing as much as they can in San Diego. With waivers, we're able to loan them, you know, so they don't get exposed. So it's tough on the kids, but as we, you know, as I explained to them, each and every one of them, This isn't it's not a sprint, it's a marathon, and we want, you know, when you get here, we want you here for a long time. And so and they all have certain things to work on their game, so it doesn't hurt them to learn in San Diego, where it doesn't cost them. Where here they make mistakes, it could cost them, you know, playing time and all those sorts of things. So I don't want them to go through that just yet.
7: It kind of goes along with the end of last season. You wanted to see Zellweger, Mintikov getting those consistent minutes, so that's the case there and for them too.
8: Yeah, sure, absolutely. So, I mean, having six guys, you know, they know they're playing each and every night, and so, you know, it's going to be up to them to kind of make sure that they keep up in the level of their game. So, and I think they'll be up to it.
7: One other thing with this opening night roster, currently three goaltenders, but what has that process looked like as, you know, you've evaluated the two backups essentially behind Dostal?
8: Well, it's been a fierce competition. I think both goaltenders, with Husso and Mrazek, played very well. It was good to get Dostal in one game. He hurt himself, in his house coming down the stairs. So anyway, but other than that, things have been
7: great.
8: Didn't
7: know that was how that happened.
8: Yeah, so anyway, so funny thing. But anyway, it certainly, it was good for him to get that game under his belt. And obviously we're going to be probably, you know, making a decision with the two backups here shortly.
7: You touched on the coaching staff as well, a lot of new faces on that end, but specifically for Coach Q, through what you've seen in training camp, two things you had mentioned last year was the team was adopting that work ethic, that accountability. How does Coach Q embody those characteristics and how has he been implementing them?
8: Well, I think, right from the beginning, I think his mindset's been the work ethic has to be high, the pace has to be high, and so the practices have had high pace, they've had high intensity, and they haven't been long, but they've been highly intensive, and so the players are now understanding what's, you know, required of them, and so now I think it's been good for the group overall.
7: They're still smiling getting off the ice too, which is a good sign.
8: Yeah, no, that is a good sign. You know, it's early. Anyway,
7: along with the coaching staff, the special teams—that's a big emphasis coming into this year. Two new leaders there. I know we've only had preseason to get a look at that. The penalty kill really strong through that. But how are you hoping that both McGill and Woodcroft are able to take those to the next level this
8: season?
7: Well,
8: I think their experience, obviously, with good, you know, with good records. There's different, I think it's going to give our group different looks and different, you know, different ways of how to, to kill the penalties. And I think they've looked at our strengths and some of the things that we have as a group that they can implement the things that, you know, they're going to be successful. So most of, penalty kill is a lot of timing and reading off each other. And so, and applying pressure when pressure needs to be applied. And so getting in sync in the group, having the confidence and the aggressiveness needed, is going to be probably some of the things that we're going to have to overcome. And, you know, there might be some times when we could be too aggressive and you get burnt, but I'd rather have it that way than the other way around.
7: We're seeing some of the new additions on the special teams, Chris Kreider, Mikael Granlund. Also, with those additions, one of the things you had mentioned last year was the team needed to learn how to win big games. Yeah. Those guys bring a lot of experience. How do you think they're going to be able to help the team on that end?
8: Oh, I think they're going to be great. You know, Kreider's been a wonderful penalty killer for the last, you know, 6-7 years. Applies that speed. You know, and some of the units, I mean, he's played with Leo, so there's going to be, you know, that ability to kind of, you know, put teams on their heels shorthanded. And certainly with Granlund, very, very smart player, has a, you know, wealth of experience. I think last year going to the semifinals with Dallas was huge for him and you know, something that, you know, his point production with all, you know, the savviness that he brings to the game is really good for our young guys.
7: Pat, you haven't been shy about the expectation this season being the playoffs.
8: Yep.
7: What are the keys for you for this team to take that step?
8: Well, there's a couple things. I think we, you know, be good to get off to a good start. We have a chance to do that. And I think, you know, one of the things, you know, I mentioned last year with disappointing was not being able to beat St. Louis when it mattered or beat Calgary when it mattered. So we're going to have games that, you know, I expect us to win, and we have to show up to win those games. And there's going to be some tough games. Obviously, some of the playoff, when you run into playoff, you know, competition, you're going to have to win, you know, win those and win the majority of them to get in. So I think that's one part of it. But I think, you know, if we can get our special teams to just average, to me, that's going to help us win more games just by that alone. And so those are the couple things that I think that are going to be important to help us get there.
7: A couple of the big moving pieces most recently have been the signings of Jackson Lacombe and Mason McTavish. Specifically, we'll start with Mason McTavish, his deal, and how it did take some of training camp to get done. Do you think that could affect him in the long run, missing any of that?
8: No, I don't think so. He's looked good. I know he skated with his the junior team in Ottawa, so he's in well enough condition, you know, to now just understanding, you know, the pace. It was good for him to get one game under his belt, and I think we put in a plan for him to kind of you know ease him into all of this stuff, and so I think it looks like it's working so far, and now we'll have. You know, he'll have, you know, a couple more practices here before game one. And then next week will be kind of a slow roll. And then we really get start going. So I think it'll be good for him.
7: For Jackson Lacombe, a lot of confidence behind that deal with him. And he's going to be here for a long time as well. What did you see out of him the last two seasons that gave you the confidence to give him that long term deal?
8: Well, I think I've watched him a lot since college, so I've known the player and how he's really progressed, you know, from his freshman to sophomore and then even his senior year before he signed with us. I think that his senior year he really took off and really became a quiet competitive defenseman and was actually more physical than I've ever seen him, you know, for those first couple of years. And so that same progression's kind of taken place. I know getting used to that 80-game schedule versus the 40-game schedule that he had in college, you know, some at the, you know, every other night you're going in the NHL, and it's completely different mindset. You know, Cutter went through the same thing last year. So it's a tougher deal, and as he showed up in the training camp last year, he was a completely different player than what I watched his first season. And so that same progression, and as he took the season on, you know, he took the season on last year, he just got better and became a lot more dynamic. And I still see, you know, a nice real upside to his game as we continue here, even though he's 24, he's just starting to get get rolling. And so, you know, I think the preseason game where he had 3 assists, I think that's the sort of Jackson Lacombe you're going to see this whole season and for the rest of his career.
7: the martial arts training helping him a little bit too in his own
8: season? Yeah, I think that you know, there's certain things that

0: one defending and in front of the net. And so, yeah, it all leads to good things.
1: We were laughing a little bit before this. Next summer is a big summer for this team. Yeah. A lot of restricted free agents. Is that on your mind going throughout the season of maybe getting any more of those done?
0: We're going to kind of wait a little bit and see how things shake out. And then if things look like, I can pick up the phone and just start, trying again, and we'll see where it goes. I would like, to knock some of them, off the plate, but it's not necessarily, something that has to get done, we got all summer, not that I'd like to have a summer, but, we'll see how it goes.
1: One of those guys is Leo Carlsson. One of the things that you mentioned at the end of last year was just seeing him shoot the puck more and have that confidence. Yeah. What are you looking for in his game to take that next step?
0: Well,
1: in his third year, it's hard to believe.
0: Well, I think that he's taken that step. I mean, you saw the goal he scored the other night. Like, that Leo would have looked to pass the puck, right? And so there's growth. He's starting to understand that his shot is a weapon. And I think that once he starts to realize, and gain that confidence to shoot it more, then all the other plays that, the things he sees on the ice very well, that those things are all going to open up, and then his teammates are going to be the beneficiaries of it. So I just see, big things out of Leo this year.
1: Last question, Pat, as we look into the start of this regular season, the line. So we've seen some consistency there specifically with the Leo's line, but do you think that that's an area that the coaching staff and will be kind of evolving as go?
0: Sure. That happens every year. I mean, the one thing when Joel and I sit down, there's a lot of options. He has a lot of options, a lot of different combinations. And some guys might be playing well, and they may get moved around to help someone else get playing well. So there's lots of combinations that are going to work, and that's kind of exciting from my perspective. But I think the coaches, have something to that they can tinker with and really find combinations that can help the team win.
1: It's a really exciting time for Anaheim Ducks fans, and we appreciate all your insight. Thank you so much for joining us today, Pat.
0: Thanks, Alexis.
2: This is an Anaheim Ducks original production
3: on
2: Duck Street.
3: Welcome to a very, very special edition of Spinning It. Really appreciate everyone that's tuned in, man. Usually we're in the studio, but we figured on this beautiful, hot summer day, what better way to just really enjoy this Southern California weather? It's actually pretty hot. I'm not going to lie. But nonetheless, with Ducks Night coming up next week here at the Big A, we thought, hey, this episode has to be their friends across the street here at the Angels. All right. So, it's going to be awesome. And look, our special guest today, they really need no introduction. I'll introduce them anyway, but I got right here, right next to me. You hear him on KLAA AM 830 broadcaster here for the Angels. Trent Rush.
4: What's up, Joe?
3: How you doing, man?
4: Man, I feel good. What are you talking about? It's hot. It's Southern California. It's not that bad.
3: I know.
4: Come on. We got a nice little ocean breeze. It feels good.
3: You know what? Now that you're saying that, I do feel a little breeze out here. And a huge shout out to our other guests too. PA announcer. You hear him every single game here, or at least like 90% of the games here. Yeah, about 90% of the games here at Angel Stadium. PA announcer for your Angels, Mike Araujo, everybody.
5: What's happening, JoJo? Miss you out on the ledge. Hey, let's go. Let's get you bow.
3: That's what we call our little area.
5: Yo, yes.
3: I've been blessed to kind of join the team here at the Angels for now a few seasons, man. And I had to bring these guys on the show because, when I first started here, I've been with the Ducks now over 15 years, now here with the Angels for a little over three. And, since I've started, these guys really brought me in and made me feel like family. So thank you guys for that.
5: Yeah.
3: It's been a ton of fun being here. And so we thought, again, with Ducks Night happening here next week, September 5th, by the way, by the time you listen to this, if you don't have your tickets, make sure you get your tickets, man. It's going to be a really fun night. Ducks Night here with the Angels. We even got this special edition co-branded Angels Ducks a cooler bag. You know, I was just complaining about how hot it is out here in Anaheim today. I wish I would have actually put some drinks up in here. Let me test out the bag.
4: There was a day that I'd see how many beers I could fit in that thing, and now as the father of a 3-year-old, I'm seeing how many juice boxes can we get in that thing to get us through a day at the beach. That was pretty sweet.
3: It's a nice bag. So far, so goes, man. So all my Ducks and Angels fans,

0: I think you fit like a solid, you know, 4 or 5 boxes of juice.
1: Yeah, we more than that. We're in good shape. Yeah.
0: No. Well, shout out to the crew here at the Angels, man. It's a nice bag. I believe the first how many fans get it?
2: I need 25,000.
0: Be within the first 25,000 in the house next Friday, September 5th, to get yours. All right. So you gotta make sure you get here early. But here's the thing. I had to bring you guys here on the show. Again, it's a special Ducks Angels edition of the show. And, you know, we have a ton of listeners and viewers who, you know, are fans of both teams. And you guys do Ducks now. We host Angels Night across the street. But want to get to know you guys a little bit first. You know, we're going to be talking about a lot of different stuff here on the show today. But, you know, what we have in common is that we're extensions of the brand. Right. And so, you know, dip into, you know, what exactly you do here. I know it kind of introduced it, but let's go into depth a little bit and kind of, you know, go into how you even really got into this position that you're in now. Trent, we'll start with you.
1: Yeah. Well, so I've been with the Angels now. This is my 11th season with the club. So part of what I do a little bit of everything for the radio station. Morning sports reports. I work with Roger Lodge every afternoon, Monday to Friday. I host some pregame shows. I host some postgame shows, a lot of postgame shows. Fill in from time to time when it comes to doing play-by-play. Work a little bit on the TV side as well. So just a little bit of everything with the Angels as far as the media stuff goes. It's a blast. I love the opportunity to hang with our fans and do that and kind of be that bridge from – you know, where the club is to where the fans are and kind of, you know, help, you know, again, make that connection a little bit stronger. So I've been doing that for a while now. And I mean, I love it here. This is where I grew up. This is home. I hope I'm here forever.
0: Let's go. Yeah. You know, I love what you said about that kind of being that bridge. You know, a lot of people, you know, don't realize that, like, hey, we're fans just like you. You know, we're fortunate to be here and get paid to watch the games.
2: Yep.
0: What about you, Mike?
3: Yeah, so I actually grew up an Angels fan, but I am not a jack of all trades like Trent here. I'm a one-trick pony. I am the public address announcer, and so when you come to a game, you're going to hear me introduce the players as they come up to bat. You're going to hear me do some sponsor reads, and that's my gig. But I love it. So how I started, I actually also do this for the LA Galaxy, but teaching's the real job. I do this for the LA Galaxy. I'm in my 24th season with the LA Galaxy, 13th season here with the Angels. Wow. And so it was really the foundation at the Galaxy that allowed for this opportunity to come up. But I mean, I was here for game 6 and 7 of the World Series. I came, you know, as a kid, my parents would drop me off. I don't know how they found us at the end, but they would drop my brother and I off and we'd come into the game. And then somehow I asked my dad this day, how did you ever find us? He's like, honestly, I don't know. But that's how it was back in the 80s. And so, been a fan. So it's been just surreal to lately. I've had people telling me that it's so cool to put a face to the voice because they grew up listening to me and I'm the soundtrack of their childhood. And I'm like, bro, like, I'm old, but
0: it just makes you feel that much older.
3: But I mean, 13 years, I never thought that I would have this opportunity. My dream was when I was a kid, I wanted to be an usher here. And that was my dream job at Angel Stadium, but there's still time.
1: Hold on. Jojo, I know it's your show, but can I please ask you this question? Okay, so I'm on the air like all day long. And the longer you talk, the more likely you are to make a mistake. I'm not clean. I make mistakes all the time.
3: Yeah.
1: Mike Araujo. You are the cleanest pro on the mic I've ever heard.
3: No.
1: You never make mistakes.
3: I make mistakes all the time.
1: You may not catch it.
3: But yeah.
1: Okay.
3: Yeah, I make mistakes.
0: I've had the pleasure.
3: Thank you.
0: I've had the opportunity to talk on the mic a few times here, maybe in giving Mike himself a break here on some of the weekend games. And I flub, man. You know, I'll say this, doing a packed game over at Honda Center across the street, around 17,000 people. There's times where I'm jumping on the mic in front of 40,000 folks.
3: Yeah.
0: And sometimes I definitely feel that. And I'm like, man, you know, again, agreeing with Trent here, true pro.
1: It's a sure. cool energy, though. I mean, it really, I mean, look, it doesn't matter. Like, when Honda Center's rocking, I remember being there for some of those cup final rounds, you know, when they were making their run. I'll never forget being, my first year with the Angels was in 2015, when we were covering the Ducks all the time, and that great series and a couple years to follow. Like, the energy when Honda Center is rocking is incredible. And you feel it here too. Like a packed house at either one of these venues. Like, that's the beauty of this fan base in Orange County. I think it is a awesome fan base. They're craving success, and I feel like we're getting taste of it on both sides, and you know more of it's coming for sure.
0: Absolutely. We'll definitely be dipping into that. To kind of go back to the roots a little bit, though, you know, there's something I thought about while you guys are both answering here. I mean, obviously, we all kind of grew up big sports fans, right? At what point in your lives did you make that, you know, decision? You're like, you know what? Now I enjoy it, but now I want to work in it. And why?
3: So for me, it was really about the LA Galaxy starting. I went to the very first game as a fan with no intention of working in it. But I had a buddy who was working that very first game, and he said, "Hey, we're looking for volunteers." So the next game, I got to not only show up, get in for free, got free food, and I got to watch the game. I guess I want to work in sports. Who knew? But yeah, so that was how it started. But all through volunteering. And then, you know, half the season the way through, they started paying me. It's like even better. So yeah, it was never in my purview of this is what I want to do. And which means I'm a really bad story for people who come to me for advice on how do you get into the industry. I'm like, I don't volunteer. I didn't go to school for this, nothing. Yeah. So, but that's, yeah, that was how it was for me.
1: Nice. Yeah. I knew that broadcasting was going to be a path for me to be in sports. And I knew that because when I was a freshman at Orange Lutheran, when they were busy winning a state championship just down the road here, and I contributed on zero snaps that season, and I would call play-by-play from the sidelines. I'd have my helmet on, chin strap on, ready to go. Coach, just call my name. You haven't all year, but you're going to call it right now. And I was ready to go, and that's how I stayed engaged in the game, was calling play-by-play. So I wasn't a very good athlete. I tried. I loved sports, loved it from a young age. I loved television from a young age. I remember having a karaoke machine as a 3-year-old, pretending I was Regis Philbin and interviewing family members. Like, I loved Regis. So, like, that was me as a young kid doing that stuff. So I kind of always knew that there might be some kind of correlation and path. I did go to school for it. I went to Chapman, an amazing, amazing place to go to a school like that. And while I was there, got a bunch of opportunities to work, whether it be small town, small time television, you know, public access cable, basically down in San Diego, doing high school football and basketball games there. Got connected with the Big West Conference, doing a lot of basketball and baseball at the Big West. Big West baseball has always been really, really good. Got connected at Long Beach State. And then with all that kind of stuff going on, got started here with the Halos. Nice. And got in pretty much at the ground floor.
0: Did you know that you'd be, you know, going that this deep into baseball? Like, was that always that kind of a passion? Or,
1: you know, ironically, baseball was the sport that I played the shortest amount of time. And I was, because I was the worst at it. I wasn't very good. So I had to find a different path. But what I did do is I studied it a lot, and I really understand the game. And being in this place, I'm talking, like, I talk pitching with Mark Langston and Mark Gubaza every single day. And I talk hitting with either Garrett Anderson or Tim Santa.
0: Oh,
1: every single day. That's who I, so like, the amount of knowledge you can get from just asking questions of those guys. And I have a lot of other friends and people in baseball too that help with the education of it. No, I had no expectation of baseball being that. And I still, like, yeah, I spent a lot of time here and I love baseball. I love it more than anything else, but I still love football. I still love basketball. I still love hockey. I love other sports. So that's kind of me.
0: Do you feel like it kind of, are you able to enjoy the other sports more on a personal level? Because you're kind of dipping into it just a little less what you do.
1: So, you know, for me, like hockey, I don't work hockey. I used to cover it a little bit with the radio station. I don't do as much of that now. But for me, hockey is the sport. I can go to a hockey game and I love it. And I can go be a fan, and I can go stand and cheer when the Ducks score and lose my mind. My wife and my daughter, they love hockey. So it's fun to just go be a Ducks fan. Yeah. Like, so that's what I love about hockey, because I don't work it. I can go root for the team. A little, I'm that way with golf too. You talk about opposite ends of the spectrum. But I'm a huge golf fan. I tried doing a golf radio show for a while, did it for a couple years, and I just found myself in a place where it's like, man, it became burdensome turning something I really like into work. And I'm like, I don't want to do that. I want to stay a golf fan. I got baseball, I got basketball, I got football. I'm working that. I love that. I still want some sports that I can go be a fan of. So for me, hockey and golf are that.
0: Yes. Well, so clearly you're fully engulfed in this career as a broadcaster from baseball to other sports as well. Mike, your situation is a little different.
3: It is.
0: You know, you obviously work in the field for multiple sports, not only that, on the major league level, but you have a whole nother world.
3: I do.
0: Outside of here, being a teacher. And I feel like a lot of people would be interested in kind of that perspective, right? Trey and I are both like really engulfed with the team.
3: You guys are fully in the industry.
0: Exactly. Yeah. You know, I'm over at the Ducks, you know, I feel like a lot of people don't realize, like, yeah, I'm there 40 plus hours a week outside of the DJing, outside of the hosting, right? But you're doing that full-time work outside here. Can you talk about a little bit about how you do that and kind of that balance between being in that teacher role,
3: yeah,
0: and then turning it on for thousands of fans?
3: Sure. I mean, again, part of it is easier because I'm a one-trick pony. I'm not doing all this. There's so much more prep that Trent has to do that you have to do for the events you're putting on. I show up, the script is there, the roster is there. I just got to do a little bit of prep, and I'm in. So
0: what a true pro! He's like downplaying it, you know, like, if it was like, come on, man, that's hard to do.
3: I mean, I'll just say, and I have a little bit of time. It's taken a while to get my teaching schedule to where I wanted to be, but now I have about an hour and a half between end of school and when I got to show up here call time. So it's a fairly easy balance, except during, so the 2 months, on each side that school is in session and baseball's going, those are the grind months, but, you just, you know, put your head down, yeah, do it. And, putting kids first is obviously important. And so making sure that I've got all that stuff taken care of. So there are some times where in between innings, I'm, you know, working on some stuff for school the next day.
0: Yeah.
3: So it happens, but I try to stay on top of it.
1: Do you ever get like, hey, Mr. Araujo, I heard you last night.
3: Sometimes, honestly, a lot of the students don't know necessarily what I do. Not that I'm hiding it, but, those that I've shared it with, kind of without them like asking about it, it kind of comes out of left field and they're like, wait, what? You do what? I don't know. I don't get it. And they move on. So it's not impactful. If I think it'll be impactful, then I'll share that with a kid. And the craziest story, not craziest, but like the most impactful that it was, the student actually struggled to come in and like look me in the face afterwards because he'd been coming to games for years hearing me. And then he found out that it was me that was doing the announcing, and he came into class. He's like, well, wait, but so you're a celebrity. I'm like, no, I'm not. And he's like, no, you are. And like, we would have normal conversations every day. And now all of a sudden he's like shy and reserved. And I'm like, Max, let's go. Come on. It's a job. Let's move forward.
0: Yeah. You know, it's funny you say that though, because, you know, I'll be walking around somewhere. I was at Disneyland down the street the other day, and some fans came up, asked for a photo. And it's like we forget that we're, yeah, the extension of such a big brand, a big entity, like, sure. And you know, you obviously the main show are the players. But then what's kind of next up to represent the brand? It's people like us,
3: yeah,
0: right? And what's cool is that we're that bridge, right? Like, hey, I pay rent. I got a car payment, you know, just like you. But that's something that we could share in common, is that we're fans just like you. We're just very, you know, blessed and I'd like you to be in the positions, that we're in.
3: Yeah.
0: And that's awesome. That's awesome to see, man. Again, what you're saying, Trent, with both fan bases, man, doing like this, like Ducks Night here, Angels Night over across the street. It's been a beautiful thing we've been doing the past few years. And, you know, speaking of the players, like, it's been really fun to kind of see, you know, players on both teams kind of cross into each other's world, you know? And I think for you guys, I want to just ask the kind of the perspective from, you know, our guys across the street, our Anaheim Ducks players stepping over here. I'm sure you can see them in like batting practice. I think that's like one of their favorite things to do here. But kind of describe how you know, when you see that, right? Obviously the professional athletes, but dipping into this world in baseball, like that must be kind of crazy to see.
1: Everybody wants to be a part of the sport they don't play. Like, it happens all the time. I've felt this way about a couple of things. First of all, the athlete rock star combo. Every athlete wants to be a rock star. Every rock star wants to be an athlete. That's where it starts. Okay. So then you're going to go even a little deeper in there within the athlete world. Baseball players, they want to be hockey players. They certainly want to be considered as tough as hockey players. Hockey players, they want to go do the baseball thing and they go see this stuff here. Like, I'll never forget watching like Ryan Getzlaf put together some of the most unbelievable BPs here at the Big A, where he's hitting home runs left and right. And I was like, well, yeah, of course he is. He's a big dude. He's strong. He can hit for lots of power. I do think that there is the equalizer on the other side, though, when the baseball players have to go put on the skates.
0: Oh, man.
1: I think that is an absolute game changer. But seeing the hockey players really think that they can do this,
0: yeah,
1: and also seeing the baseball players really think that they can play hockey and they can't, but they play. When you're a pro athlete you get to elevate, you can do everything.
2: Do everything. Competitive spirit.
1: Yeah,
0: but it makes us average Joes feel a little bit better when you kind of see the struggle a little bit, right? Because you're not used to seeing these guys struggle like
1: at all. But here's the thing: like, okay, Mike Trout is the best ping pong player. He's the best Papa Shot player. He's the they would play you a basketball game. Mike Trout's the best basketball player. So like these great athletes, they are good at everything. It drives me crazy. You can never beat them at anything. That's how these guys are. And you kind of have that same thing until you run into other pro athletes and it's like, oh, wait a minute. These guys are all pretty good too.
0: Yeah, absolutely, man. And that's the thing, right? It's like, what exactly is the more translatable skill? I guess I would ask, right? Like, I know we were kind of talking about it earlier and I feel like this is just an ongoing argument within sports fans, right? So I'm just gonna kind of throw it out there. You know, what would be harder to do? Okay, you got 100 tries at both. Okay, is it being able to score on an NHL goalie or 100 tries at getting a base hit here in baseball?
3: Easy. It is way harder to score on an NHL goalkeeper. Like there are so many ways to get a hit. We had one the other day. He hit the ball. Exit velo was 33 miles per hour. He got a hit with that. Like I could maybe do that 33 miles an hour, maybe. But to score on an NHL goalkeeper, like I don't know if you've ever seen a hockey game. Those dudes are big,
0: yeah.
3: Right? And then add all the gear. Like how is there even any space for the goal? And I mean, I played roller hockey and a little bit of ice hockey when I was in high school and college, just like pickup stuff. And my goodness, we thought we were pretty decent, and then we joined a league where they actually played. We lost our first game 25-1. 25-1. Yep. So we had a respect for hockey because we were pretty solid athletes as far as soccer, but we were
0: not. I've just heard a lot of people say that hitting a baseball at its core is the hardest thing to do in all of sports.
1: It is. I think it is. And I think that's a totally fair thing. That's why you can bat 300
2: and you're amazing.
1: Yeah. So, okay. That said, there's two ways to look at this. First of all, the average human could get 100 chances to score on an NHL goalie and they will score 0 times. So there is a 0% chance of that. In baseball, there's also a 0% chance of getting hit, but I'm going to throw one caveat at you. I think baseball is about how you manage the fear. If you are able to stand in the box and not be afraid of 100 miles an hour coming at you after the pitcher tries to brush you back, if you can stand there and be fearless, I think if you swing, you might get lucky and tap one and maybe try to beat it out. Like we're saying, no one's lacing doubles in the gap. Like that ain't happening, but you might be able to leg out an infield single if you can stand in the box and not be afraid. But that is a lot easier said than done.
0: You know, okay, so Trey, what's your official stance on that? You would say
4: the hockey side is the harder?
1: Yes, hockey side. The skates. I think the skates are the, if it's all things equal, standing in cleats and standing on skates, I think is where the tiebreaker happens.
0: Absolutely. I'll throw another wrench in there. I think it's about also on the hockey side. Like if you're doing like a straight up like shootout attempt, I think it'd be harder. Maybe if I threw in like I get to pick my spot and just shoot 100 times. I might get one pass.
3: How?
0: Maybe.
3: How?
0: Hey, I'm just
1: like
0: saying.
1: In a game you might get a rebound.
3: Okay.
0: Yeah,
3: maybe that.
1: Like maybe, but like a slap shot for a goal. There's no chance. Come on, I've seen these. You know, I've seen these guys that say they can do it. I've seen them play golf and they can't do it with a golf club standing there. How are they supposed to do it on skates? Yeah. Come on now.
0: All right, to kind of revert it back to our worlds, I feel like we've both, you know, have had the chance to work. I mean, me currently am working here, you know, with the Angels, you know, in a slew of games throughout the season. You guys have had kind of your times within hockey. I mean, can you kind of, you know, going back to what we do really back in our realm. I mean, can you kind of just like compare the two, you know, dating back to when you were working hockey to now, you know, working here in baseball?
3: Yeah. So I did do some hockey games, and the biggest thing, and like soccer, hockey is all in response to. So you're calling out goals, you're calling out penalties and different things like that. So it's all reactionary, whereas baseball is all preemptive. I'm not saying anything after Trout hits home run.
0: True.
3: I say nothing except now batting.
0: Now batting, then that's
3: the next batter. So mine is all preemptive, which is a huge difference because from an energy standpoint, I'm not bringing that same energy on the front end. I mean, I'm some, but not nearly the same level on the back end of a gold.
0: Okay, yeah. So. That's way different, for sure.
1: Yeah, well, so I think about, like, for me, like, the reporter side kind of comes into play because that's really the only thing I've done in hockey is report on hockey. So I've spent some time, do you call it clubhouse? I guess there's a locker room in hockey.
0: Yeah.
1: It's a locker room in hockey. It's a clubhouse in baseball. And looking at the two, talking with the athletes, it's, I think, sometimes harder to get the great soundbite from the hockey player.
0: Ooh.
1: Because respect is at such a forefront and there is a clear hierarchy, it feels like, in hockey. Your captain will be free to speak kind of whatever they want. But if you get a rookie that comes up, like, you may not get that quote. And if you do, they're going to hear about it from their teammates. So it's tougher. You're going to get, everyone is so respectful and so nice and so friendly and polite in a hockey locker room. And I'm not saying it's not that way in a baseball clubhouse. It is, but I do think that there's a little bit more freedom from the players to maybe kind of go say things and maybe not have as much of a repercussion from a teammate maybe going to get on them later for saying what they say. So I think that's kind of interesting, but also sometimes the baseball player can be a little bit more evasive. You have to work a little harder to kind of pin them down because they're going to, you know, kind of bounce all over. And again, I'm talking just in generalities for the most part, but like a hockey player after a game, when good or bad, the captain or whoever was an impactful player in the game is going to be standing there at their locker ready to talk no matter what. And that you could always count on that. And the Angels are really good about it on the baseball side. No, not every clubhouse is like that. So that's just a kind of another just interesting angle when you're reporting on it. That's just an interesting thing to follow.
0: That's great. Yeah. I mean, sometimes I feel like people generalize the professional athlete, but it really is so different between, you know, the athletes in each respective sport. So yeah. It's really interesting to hear. Okay. I kind of got to dip into this, to this side right here. You know, obviously we work in our respective sports. We see the games, but you know, there's other things that go into your love of whether your team or the sport. And I got to ask, like, when it comes to sports movies, yes, I got to know best sports, best baseball sports movie, best hockey movie. Go.
3: All right. Baseball. I mean, I'm going to go Sandlot, even though there's probably a bunch of others. I mean, I love Fever Pitch. I think that's such a good movie. But I think just from start to finish, The Sandlot is just an epic tale. Classic. And these kids, you know, so I think I love that. And then, I mean, hands down. Oh, no, hold on. I was going to say Mighty Ducks, because that is, it's the hockey version of The Sandlot. But
0: the reason that Mighty Ducks is the reason I have a job, boys.
3: Hey, yeah. Let's be real. Slapshot.
0: Oh, let's go.
3: Come on, that rivals it. I'm gonna give the edge to because I quote Mighty Ducks more than Slapshot, but oh, it's right there.
0: Here's the difference though. We'd be able to play Mighty Ducks after a Ducks game at Honda Center. I don't think we'd be able to play Slapshot.
3: Gotta go with
0: for a family movie night.
3: Yeah,
0: though.
3: No.
1: 5-year-old Trent was all about Angels in the Outfield, and I still love it. I do. It's not my favorite baseball movie though. I've kind of gone the other end of the spectrum. I've definitely become more of a Bull Durham guy as I've gotten older. I'm a huge Bull Durham fan. I think it's the closest thing to like reality in baseball that you'll find, certainly at the minor league level. So that's where I'm going to go. I'm going to go there. Hockey movies. Okay. Hot take. D3. It's not my favorite. It's not bad.
0: Yes.
1: It's not bad, dude.
0: It's not. I think people
1: hate on D3. Yeah. D3 is pretty good. Is it better than the Mighty Ducks or D2? It's not, but it's still pretty good. Let me ask you this. Does Happy Gilmore count as a hockey movie?
0: Ooh.
1: Because if you're going to count Happy Gilmore, they're saying no. If you're going to count Happy Gilmore, that's my number one favorite movie of all time. And I'm pretending.
0: Put your opinions in the comments, right? That is definitely, that's a whole episode in itself, yeah, making that argument.
1: But also,
4: they know.
1: But the number one, I still haven't answered the question. It's Miracle.
3: Oh, yeah.
1: Miracle.
0: Yeah, Miracle.
1: I think is on that list of like, if you had to make a Mount Rushmore of sports movies for me, I think Miracle's on it.
0: Oh, yeah.
1: Yeah.
0: Yeah, 100%. Obviously for me, I got to say Mighty Ducks for sure. The OG. I mean, that's what literally got me into hockey. And even now looking back, rewatching the movie and you see, you know, the scenes inside the Honda Center, what was then the pond. Like it obviously hits home. Baseball, you know, I gotta say, Major League, the first one.
1: Yeah. It's Major League's good.
0: It's one of those things where, like, it's a good movie when, like, the song, and this is me talking as a DJ, right? When you hear Wild Thing, you go back to the movie. Yeah. And but I gotta say, Angels in the Outfield has gotta be a close second. For me, and especially seeing like the Halo boys and us really kind of leaning into the Angels in the Outfield, stuff here. We play the song every single game from the movie. And so it's been,
1: you know, what's funny? I'm thinking about the broadcasters. I wanted to be Ranch Wilder when I was a kid. And I'm living my dream. I get to be Ranch Wilder. I'm trying not to be as much of a jerk as Ranch. So you got Ranch Wilder. Paul Kariya was in the booth in D2.
0: Yes, sir.
1: So I love that. And then of course you bring up Major League. It's Bob Uecker. God rest his soul.
3: And girls, him. Oh, anytime there's a first pitch and it's to the side, just a bit outside.
0: Yeah.
3: I do.
0: You say that all the time, right? So that was actually one of the fan questions, by the way. I had to bring that up. So I'll kind of keep it going. I had some fans submit some questions, and so let's keep it going. Another one was, what is your favorite off-season activity? You know, we've been talking about the grind of working through a whole season. In fact, I mean, now working here in baseball a few years, I realized that it just working the home games alone is almost doing two seasons worth of games over across the street. So, for you guys, what's kind of like the thing you look forward to to kind of reset from the season?
3: So I think for me, it's travel. Hands down. But of course, my off season off season here is prime season for school. So I'm still going. That's kind of my off season. But winter break, I get a nice break. And so we'll usually take a trip somewhere domestic, maybe Europe. Who knows? Nice. But yeah, that's the reset.
1: Much respect to whoever asked the question about the off season. The real answer is there is no off season.
0: Yes.
1: There's no such thing. That is the reality. I'm here every day. No matter what. But what I do look forward to for me is getting to spend some time diving into the other sports. And baseball is my life. It is I talk baseball 365 days a year. It does not stop. But it's fun in football season to go do college football games.
0: That
1: energy, there's nothing like college football. And I love college basketball too. I do a lot of college basketball games. So for me, it's work, but it's a different kind of work.
0: Yeah.
1: And I really look forward to that. So if that's my off season answer is doing college football or college basketball, there's nothing like it.
0: I just got to thank these guys right here for making themselves available to come on the show, man. Again, we got Ducks Night going down next week right here. Get your cooler bag giveaway. Have a great time. Mike's going to be here. I'm going to be DJing. Of course, Trent is going to be here as well. Make sure to tune into the show, Angels Recap, after the game, after a win, hopefully, yeah. You know, yes. And it's going to be awesome, man. And look, we could have gone, we don't have another game here for another few days. We could still be here in a few days just talking it up. But again, thank you guys so much for jumping on the show. I got to say on my end, let's go Ducks.
3: Let's go Angels, baby.
1: Go Angels, go Ducks.
0: Angels.
1: Get it all done.
0: Let's get it all done, man. Appreciate you guys tuning in.

0: This is an Anaheim Ducks original production.
1: In ice hockey, there are six major North American and international competitive titles available to players. The Memorial Cup, World Junior Championships, the Stanley Cup, World Championships, the World Cup, and the Olympic Games. Of those six championships, there are only two players in history who've reached the mountaintop of winning each of them. Both former Anaheim Ducks, Corey Perry and Scott Niedermeyer. Scott Niedermeyer is known for his smooth skating ability, elite offensive instincts, and his quiet lead-by-example leadership style. The four-time Stanley Cup winner's career is well documented as a generational champion, with winning at the core of his career. In addition to the four cups, Niedermeyer earned two Olympic gold medals with Team Canada, the first in the 2002 Winter Olympics in Salt Lake City, the second at the 2010 Winter Olympics in Vancouver, where he also served as the team captain. Prior to his NHL career, Niedermeyer's junior hockey team, the Kamloops Blazers of the Western Hockey League, won the President's Cup as WHL champions during his first season with the club in 1989. Not only did his play on the ice earn him and his team championships, but during the 1990 season, his focus on academics also earned him the Darrell K. Seaman Trophy as the WHL Scholastic Player of the Year. While in the NHL, Niedermeyer earned three Stanley Cups with the New Jersey Devils and one with the Anaheim Ducks. Individually, Scott was named to the All-Rookie Team in 1993, a first-team All-Star three separate times, an NHL All-Star five times, and he won the James Norris Memorial Trophy as the best all-around defenseman in 2004, and was a Conn Smythe Trophy winner in 2007 as the MVP of the Stanley Cup playoffs during his cup run with the Ducks. At the end of Niedermeyer's playing career, he was elected to Canada's Sports Hall of Fame in 2012, the Hockey Hall of Fame in 2013, and the BC Sports Hall of Fame in 2014. The Niedermeyer name also sways in the rafters in New Jersey, Anaheim, and Kamloops, as his number was retired by each of the clubs. But this story isn't just about Scott Niedermeyer, the champion. This is a story about a quiet outdoorsman whose curiosity and deep loyalty to his friends and family allowed him to conquer new heights in each area of his life. A story that begins in a mining town, includes a Nirvana CD, and features a Hollywood script that sees brothers sharing the Stanley Cup in a moment of pure bliss. This is the mighty journey of Scott Niedermeyer. Scott Niedermeyer was born on August 31, 1973, in Edmonton, the capital city of the Canadian province of Alberta. Though he was born in Edmonton, he was only there for a short time, as told by Scott and his father, Dr. Bob Niedermeyer.
2: When Scott was born, I was working in a small northern mining town in just near the Yukon border, called Cassiar. And Scott went out, his mom went out to Edmonton for the delivery because I had no other doctors in the area or other medical help other than the nursing staff.
3: I was born in Edmonton, went back to Cassiar. We lived there probably until I was about 3 years old and then moved to Cranbrook at that point.
1: Scott's brother, Rob, was born in Cassiar prior to the family relocating to Cranbrook, B.C. Cranbrook is a city located in southeastern British Columbia, roughly 50 miles from the Canada-United States border into the state of Idaho. Cranbrook is ideal for people who enjoy the outdoors and the raw beauty of nature, as detailed by Scott's childhood best friend, Jarrett Bouquet.
4: Cranbrook is, when we were growing up, was it about maybe 16 or 17,000 people right in the what's called the Rocky Mountain Trench. So you have the Rocky Mountains on the east side, and then you have the Purcell Mountain Range. The highway goes in there, and so all the animals come down from both sides. It's deep, deep in the mountains. It's really hard to get to. So as the crow flies, if you were to fly to Vancouver, it might take you know, 45 minutes to an hour, but to drive there, it might be 12. And so when winter hits, you know, the biggest things there are, you know, skiing, hockey, hunting. And, you know, if you don't participate in one of those things or participate in winter in general, you kind of suffer through it. But if you participate in one of those, you know, activities, snowmobiling or something like that, it's, you know, arguably one of the best, nicest places to grow up in.
1: And Scott's brother, Rob.
5: Cranbrook's, I mean, for a kid who loved the outdoors, and I don't think you could grow up in a better spot. It, I mean, we were outside as much as we could. I mean, played soccer in the summer, fished and hiked and hunted and went camping in the summers. And then, of course, when winter rolled around, we always had hockey and skiing, and we did a lot of playing on the frozen ponds and played a lot of street hockey. So yeah, it was for a kid growing up, it was definitely a great spot to go out and have a lot of fun.
1: Scott's love for the outdoors stems from his childhood upbringing in Cranbrook.
3: Yeah, I mean, I really, you know, it's hard for me to imagine a better, you know, better childhood, really. We lived in a little neighborhood with a couple of, you know, some other families that had kids the same age as us. We had a little creek, you know, down below us that had little fish in it, so we could go fishing, or we could go down in there and build a fort or ride our bikes and build a jump, and, you know, really we're able to just kind of get home from school, put our backpack down and head out and have some fun with some good friends. And, you know, feel very fortunate that, did grow up like that. And, you know, definitely a lot of those things that we did, I think kind of created, you know, our interests and different things as we've gotten older. And very thankful that a lot of those relationships we still have, we're lucky to do have that. And that's just the background of living in a small town and being able to get out and fish and do all those things. I feel very thankful for that, for sure. Grateful.
1: The cul-de-sac that the Niedermeyer household resided in is named Brookview Crescent. In that cul-de-sac, Scott and Rob became very close with a tightly knit friend group that they coined the Brookview Bombers.
4: He grew up in a cul-de-sac. He'll probably be a little bit embarrassed of it. It was called, not the cul-de-sac, it's called Brookview. And him and his neighbors and friends, they had a group of guys, four or five guys, and they called themselves the Brookview Bombers. And they were probably the best road hockey team. And, you know, we played tons and tons of road hockey. And they kind of recruited me to be an honorary bomber, I would say. And we would play different groups, so we would play road hockey all the time. So in his cul-de-sac in Brookview, it was kind of the hangout. We would go there, and his next-door neighbors, the Canes, and then up the road was the Motties. So there was always a group of guys playing road hockey or shooting pucks, and we would all just kind of congregate there and figure out our plan for the day or what we were going to do from his place. But he was just always a quiet leader.
3: We lived in a place called Brookview Crescent. And we just came up with our own little name just amongst ourselves. We weren't, you know, roaring around town as a small little gang by any means, but we just kind of called ourselves that, you know, in a half-hearted kind of way. But it's a good group of friends.
1: The friend group became instrumental in Scott's success at each level in his career, as the Bombers still organize group outings that include new outdoor adventures every year.
3: We'll actually get together here again in a couple weeks with everybody, and now we all have families, and I think there's close to 20 kids amongst the seven of us that grew up together on that neighborhood. So great relationships, and again, fortunate to have them.
1: Though Cranbrook, BC currently includes more than 20,000 residents, the city is called home by 19 former NHL players, including current executive vice president and general manager of the Detroit Red Wings, Steve Yzerman. Hockey is a part of the city's DNA, with several local teams, and the landscape of frozen ponds that surround the area, as described by Scott's mother, Carol Niedermeyer.
6: Well, I think that the there were the Royals here, a senior team that wasn't in league. And Cranbrook has, when we came, it was a hockey town because they also had a junior team. So hockey was, very important as a sport. Also froze during the winter, and so we were out on sloughs or lakes around here and scrape the snow off and take our dogs and have campfires. And so this little group, we were out together skating, and the boys are playing hockey and that type of thing a lot. So the environment for that was there, certainly.
1: Scott's curiosity and deep dives on various subjects may stem from his father.
3: You know, I think he, is a thinker for sure, and I'm probably have acquired some of those traits as a human. So that's funny. Every once in a while, Lisa will make a comment that says, "Oh, that's just like your dad," kind of thing. Which I guess we all, it's going to happen to all of us at some point for sure. But he was sort of the organizer. He was the manager of our hockey teams. He was the one getting us into tournaments and arranging our travel and those type of things. And like I said, always trying something new, whether it was learning to fish a certain way or learning to tie flies and fly fish or, kind of a funny story I think of now. We had a place on a lake that we'd spend a little bit of time in the summer, and my dad had it and said he was going to go catch a sturgeon, which are these big sort of old looking fish that are sort of at the bottom of rivers and lakes. And he'd heard that you do it by getting a big rope and a big fish hook and a whole chicken and just tying it to a tree and throwing it in the river and let it sit there for a couple of days. So we tried that a few times and we never did get anything, but he was always, trying something new and putting us on a little adventure. So we did have fun doing that for sure.
1: There's no questioning how instrumental his mom was in developing his skating ability from when he was a young boy.
5: My mom, I know, she would teach power skating, and to get paid, she would just get, ice time for us at lunch. And she would pick us up at lunch hours, and Scott and I would go and skate at lunch hours on weekdays, at school days, and that definitely helped us a great deal. Skating is such an important part of the game that to get taught the right way and put a lot of time in it at a young age, it helped us as we went on in our careers.
3: My mom was an athlete for sure. Like growing up, she grew up on a farm in Saskatchewan and, had two brothers and a sister. And, they had a lot of work to do on the farm, but then anytime they could play a sport or have some fun, she was always right in the middle of it. Didn't matter if it was her brothers playing or whoever. So she didn't have I don't know if she had any sort of technical expertise in skating, but she was just somebody that took to anything that was athletic. They'd skate on the little frozen pond, on their property back in Saskatchewan. So she would get in the middle of pond hockey games when we were kids, and whatever it was, she would play and compete hard. And, she was good at those things as well. And she helped, the lady that did have the technical training in town, to teach power skating. She'd kind of go out and give people a hand that maybe needed it while the other instructor was kind of giving the formal technical information to us. But she was always out there. She loved being in the middle of it. And, I'm sure we got a few of the athletic genes from my mom for sure.
6: Well, we spent a lot of time on the ice, but what I was doing, I was helping a lady who was a figure skating coach, and then she turned to this power skating, and so I was on the ice. She was the teacher, and I helped her with kids that, when they were young, you kind of have to help them, hold them up or get them going in the skating, and I love kids. And then the boys were in hockey, and we always felt that skating is one of the most important skills that you have to have in order to improve your game. And I grew up in Saskatchewan on a dairy farm, and we had a dugout. and it was like a slough that the cows used to drink from. And in the winter, it would freeze, of course, and my family, there was two boys and a girl, and we were always at the dugout skating, and then our friends would come up on the weekend, and we'd skate before there was skating rink, outdoor skating rink at Fort Sam, where we went to school. So skating was always kind of a part of our lives.
1: As Scott began his athletic journey in Cranbrook, that was when he was originally acquainted with his close friend Jared Bouquet. Jarrett played sports, including hockey, with Scott all the way through juniors at Kamloops. As Scott's career continued to progress in the NHL, Jarrett eventually became Scott's player agent. Their friendship dates all the way back to their early years on the soccer field.
4: I just remember the first time I ever saw Scott, I still can remember how fast he could run. I was just like, wow, how does someone run so fast? And he was a quiet and shy guy, and you know, maybe we all were when we were young and first soccer team, but he was quiet, but aggressive. Like, I couldn't believe how he was always had the ball and just how much faster he was than the rest of us. So that was my first meeting with Scott.
1: As the pair continued to grow up together, Jarrett recalls the moment he knew that Scott's maturity and leadership was a step ahead.
4: A couple years later, we might have been 10, and we were playing, it was called Adam Hockey back then, and my dad was the coach. And he brought everybody into the dressing room, and he said, everybody that wants to play forward, go to the right side of the room. Everybody that wants to play defense, go to the left side of the room. Every kid went to the right side of the room, and Scott went to the left. So I thought, obviously I'm going to get more ice time, and Scott is just a mature guy, and he's probably the best player. I'm just going to go over on that side of the room. I don't know if he went that way because he would just get more ice time and everybody went the other way, but there was just two of us sitting there. And I remember that vividly. And through the years, as we got older, I think there were coaches and parents and people that were trying to get Scott to play forward. And my dad was the one that influenced him, kept him back on D, and recognized that Scott was one of those players that's better when everything's in front of him, and his skating ability, I mean, was way ahead of his time. So I think that maturity that he had back then, you know, recognizing that, I mean, I think he has always been ahead of his time.
1: Bouquet also remembers how Scott's maturity kept the group out of trouble during their high school days.
4: When other kids were starting to get into drinking and whatnot, Scott had a better ideas. Whether he told anybody or not, he was going to play in the NHL, I'm sure in his mind. So after the summer skates, we would all head up to my place because we had an acreage and we had a big bonfire pit, and we used to drink Slurpees, and you know, there was no alcohol involved. It was kind of nerdy, you know, our group. And so it was right around graduation, actually, and I really wanted him to come to grad, you know, to the graduation. And he was like, he had workouts and he had other ideas. And I kind of was like, listen, you got to come. And he kind of bit back at me and he was like, you know what? If you think if graduation is the most important thing in your life, then you've got to rethink things. And he stormed off and he left and he was mad at me. And it was hilarious because it took about 7 minutes for him to get home. And I remember my dad going, hey, Jarrett, Scott's on the line. I go, what? And he goes, hey, I'm sorry about that. I shouldn't have said that. You know, graduation is important, but I have other things going on. And I shouldn't have said that. And it was hilarious. That's the only time I think him and I ever really gotten an argument as younger guys.
7: Yeah, I don't know if I was all that advanced in my thinking. I just wasn't naturally sort of a real party person. You know, so I definitely would stay away. And yeah, I guess if some of the other friends or whatever, we'd get away and kind of stay out of some trouble, we would do it. I would just enjoy being with them. So it wasn't by any design to sort of help them out. I guess I was doing my thing. And if a few of them came along, that was awesome.
1: While slushes around the bonfire were a staple for Scott and Jarrett, Slushes and a Nirvana CD were also at the forefront of how Scott and his now wife Lisa started dating.
4: His wife now, Lisa, I got my tonsils out one summer after, I think it was after we'd won the Memorial Cup. Or no, I got my wisdom teeth pulled, sorry. And I was in a lot of pain. So she, as a friend, brought up a slush for me. You know, one of those slushes to make my teeth feel better. So in walks Scott with a slush as well. And I'm like, all right, a slush cat party. Okay, just like old times. So they start talking. And actually, I joked about this when I was up there. Scott, you know, he never really had a girlfriend. He was just too focused on other things. And if he did, nobody knew about it. But so he had a Nirvana CD. And he's like, hey, Lisa, do you want to hear this Nirvana CD? And you can see Lisa just going, rolling her eyes, going, sure, okay. So he goes into my room and I could hear the Nirvana playing. And so then fast forward 3 weeks, we're all out camping and we're all by the fire. And all of a sudden she kind of leans up against him and puts his arms around him. I'm like, what is going on? What happened here? And we're all just kind of laughing and joking around. But that's really how they started dating. And it's funny because I was bugging him about that. I goes, if that's your only move with girls is you brought a Nirvana CD out and made her listen to it.
7: Yeah. It's kind of a funny story. He likes to always tell people that one. But I think he had his wisdom teeth pulled, so he was kind of, his face was swollen up, so I think we brought him some ice cream or something. And then actually Lisa and her friend were up doing the same thing. They were up visiting him and I brought him something too. So at that point, I don't know, we hung out for a bit and then Lisa and I kind of just started talking, and next thing you know, time flew by and we were still talking. And I'm sure Jarrett said that one of the things was I wanted her to show her some secret song on the back of a Nirvana CD. I guess that dates us a little bit. At least it wasn't a cassette tape, but that was something that we were talking about. And I was a big Nirvana fan at the time, so I guess that's connected to the two of us for sure.
8: So we kind of just started talking, and my girlfriend had to leave, and I don't know, Scott took me back to Jarrett's room and said something like, oh, have you ever heard of the Nirvana, I don't know, extra track on their thing or whatever. So we went back there and we ended up just sitting talking basically all night. Jarrett had fallen asleep. We came out, everybody was gone. And so then he drove me home and I guess the rest is kind of history.
1: Even after the impact that Nirvana had on Scott and Lisa's early dating memories, Scott's still unsure if she'd call herself a fan of the band.
7: I don't think she was, and I'm not sure she still is. So.
1: Scott's core values today are the same values he's had since he was just a quiet boy in Cranbrook. At the forefront of those values is how he treats his friends, family, and those around him. And his relationship with his brother Rob is no different.
5: Yeah, that's one thing I think with Scott is nothing's changed. I mean, he's still the same guy as when we were kids, and his personality hasn't changed. He's still, you know, super supportive of everyone and really down to earth. And that's the thing about our group is I think we're all pretty similar in that aspect. So, but I think Scott's sort of, you know, the leader of that group. So he had a big part of it.
1: In a 2007 edition of Sports Illustrated, there's an excerpt describing Scott and Rob as sibling rivals. But as the tale tells, the two brothers are anything but rivals, supporting each other at every turn, even during the 2003 Stanley Cup Finals between Scott's New Jersey Devils and Rob's Mighty Ducks of Anaheim. The two created special memories together in Cranbrook. Rob recalls some of his favorite moments out on the frozen pond after school.
5: You know what? I remember just, like, we had some friends, like, we weren't old enough to drive, but we had an older friend that did have a car. And so he would be the guy that we'd go right after school, right to the pond. It was probably like a 15-minute drive. And we'd stay out there right to dark. And, you know, you'd put one boot at one end, one at the other. And, of course, before you'd have to shovel the snow off. But I remember it didn't matter how cold it was or whatever. We'd just love playing it. And we would do that as much as we could, and just some awesome memories with that.
1: Scott's focus, leadership, and competitiveness drives him in every area of his life, from hockey to mountaineering.
4: If he didn't make it in hockey, I have no doubt he would be, you know, a top doctor or a top researcher or doing something that he would be good at. And his brother Rob is like that too. And I think I remember also when we were 10 years old and running around the hotel in Calgary at a tournament, I remember it was about 7:30 or 8, and I went, you know, running down the hotel room, knocking on his door to see if he wanted to come play mini sticks, and his dad answered, and he said, no, the boys are sleeping, and you probably should be too. And that was the first time I was like, okay, yeah, they're focused. I should get my act together and probably go to bed now too. And then later in Kamloops, you know, I think we all think, well, we're going to make the NHL and you don't have to worry about school. And there's Scott winning the Western Hockey League Academy.

0: afford to be failing school. So he was always that leader, even if he didn't ever say books, like, pick it up. Like, he was just that leader all the time, whether it was when we were young playing soccer, years of playing hockey together. When we got into mountaineering later on, we climbed Mount Rainier with that group that we called the Bombers. At the top of the summit with two three-man rope teams, that was Scott leading the way, kind of pulling us up the mountain.
1: Those qualities led him to success at every corner of his career, starting with the Kamloops Blazers in the Western Hockey League. Scott's journey to the Blazers could be a movie all by itself, with former Kamloops scout and current amateur scout for the New Jersey Devils, Glenn Dirk, first discovering him.
0: When you're a young kid and all of a sudden, you know, we start to learn a little bit of systems, and like I said, my dad was the coach. I remember one time I was behind the net with the puck, and he came by so fast and grabbed the puck, and he had this move. He'd go up, he'd fake in, he'd go wide, and every time, like, he just put his arm out every time, pump his legs, and score almost every time. I remember that and go, I've got to just get him the puck anytime I'm playing with him. It's amazing. It's incredible to watch. And so he did it. And people said, you know, at the Adam level, well, you know, Pee-wee, the next level, let's see if he can do it at that level. Pee-wee was the same thing. We played bigger teams down in Vancouver, and he was doing the same thing. And then Bantam, it's like, well, you can't do it at Bantam when there's hitting and whatnot. And he did it at the Bantam level, come flying around the net, up the ice, fake inside, drive wide, put his arm out, pump his legs, and score every time. And back in Pee-wee, there was a scout named Glenn Dirk. And that's a funny story. He came through. He was scouting for the Spokane Chiefs, and he stopped in for a bathroom break at our rink and started just watching our practice. And he just watched Niedermeyer play. And he grabbed my dad after, and he said, who's that kid right there? And he goes, his name's Scott Niedermeyer. He goes, I'll remember the name. My dad said, well, why is that? And he goes, he's going to win the Norris Trophy one day. Then Glenn Dirk listed him with the Spokane Chiefs. And so we went down there to play in a tournament, and Spokane Chiefs had Link Gates and some of these crazy players. It was tough. It was a really tough era. And, you know, a huge Donnybrook broke out. And the scout was sitting by Mr. and Mrs. Niedermeyer. And you could see them getting jittery. So the scout, Glenn Dirk, goes down to the coach and says, listen, we have probably the best prospect since Bobby Orr. There's a chance he could get him, could lose him to college. His dad's a doctor, and his mom very educated and professional, and they don't look very comfortable. You need to tone things down. The coach in the third period came out, and again, a huge Donnybrook, Link Gates was there, and the Niedermeyers turned and said, thank you for your interest in our son, but he won't play for the Spokane Chiefs. So then fast forward a bit, Glenn Dirk started scouting with the Kamloops Blazers. Spokane dropped him. Glenn Dirk listed him with Kamloops.
1: 34 years later, and Scott Niedermeyer is an NHL Hall of Famer, won a Norris Trophy, and Glenn Dirk has now been scouting for the New Jersey Devils for more than 20 years. Scott's time in Kamloops was crucial for his development, and prior to his first season in Major Juniors, a personal visit from Bob Brown and Ken Hitchcock, who was coaching the team in Scott's first year, secured his future with the Blazers.
2: The big point that I remember was when Bob Brown and Hitchcock, Ken, came down to visit us in Cranbrook. And they sat down with Carol and I and discussed the possibility of him going to Kamloops. And, you know, we were most worried that, well, not worried, but their education, is it going to suffer because they're playing Major Junior? I mean, it's almost like a job. And so we really, in the end, left it to the boys. Each of them. And Scott, of course, being the oldest one, he was the groundbreaker. And after talking to Hitchcock and Brown, they made it very clear that his education would all be covered and we didn't have to worry about that. It was a priority just in the day-to-day running of the hockey team. So

0: it panned out well from there, and you know, it I never dreamt it would end up the way it did.
1: He was blessed in that he went to Kamloops, and number one, he had great billets, and one or two kids stayed there as well, so that he wasn't the only one at this house, but this family were really, really good to him. And he had the coaches, again, Mr. Hitchcock and Mr. Hay. He was fortunate to be on a good team again. There were some really good players that he could develop his skills and play that team game. And because he did win the Memorial Cup. Kamloops did win it one year in Seattle.
2: Scott went on to play three seasons with the Kamloops Blazers, including the 1991-92 season, after he'd been drafted by New Jersey and had played four games for the Devils.
3: Yeah, I think, you know, they were a really strong organization. You know, good leadership, management, the coach that was there. That was really, I think, what made it an easy decision to go play there. You know, we had good teams. Again, like I said, surrounded by good players and players that would challenge you, players that would help your team be competitive and successful. And yeah, I was really fortunate to live with a great family, the Paulsons, Roger and Sheila, that took me in. They'd had billets for a number of years that played for the Kamloops team. And I was able to live with them the 3 years I was there, and they were amazing. I mean, they were tremendously supportive. Did a lot for me, obviously away from the rink, basically taking care of me. and yeah, extremely thankful for all they did as well.
2: Prior to being selected by New Jersey, former Devils team president and general manager Lou Lamoriello described the process in selecting Scott.
4: I was there prior to his draft here, watching him play. I believe it was in Quebec for Kamloops when Hitch was coaching. And at that given year, there were five players, if I recall, in the top five, so to speak. There was Lindros, there was Falloon, there was Scotty, there was Lachance, and there was Ward. Those were the five. I remember us, the New Jersey Devils, inviting all five of them to camp because we had Toronto's pick at that time, number three, and Lindros declined, but we had Scott, Falloon, Ward, and Lachance all there at the same time. At those days, we were able to test them in different ways, spent a lot of time with them, and certainly Scotty came out head of the class. Unfortunately, we did not know where we would be picking. We certainly were hoping that we had the chance that Scotty, we knew who was going number one. We didn't have that pick. So Scotty was certainly our choice from day one.
2: On June 22nd, 1991, at the Memorial Auditorium in Buffalo, New York, Scott Niedermeyer was selected by the New Jersey Devils with the third overall pick in the NHL draft.
0: We were pretty proud of him, that's for sure. And, you know, it was... It was a huge step, which, you know, we never dreamt he would go that high in the draft. Of course, you know, we were more worried just about that he was happy and doing something he enjoyed.
1: Like, you cry because it's something they've wanted to attain, and all of a sudden it's there, and he's there. He's got to a pinnacle that he's sort of worked hard for. And it just was most joyous.
3: It was awesome for everybody, right? It, I'm sure, you know, me as a parent now, you know, anytime your kids do something or achieve a goal or whatever, it almost means more. As a parent, I recognize that now. But, you know, for me, it was just a thrill. I was young. I was naive. I didn't really understand maybe what laid ahead as far as the work and different things or opportunities, but just the chance to put on NHL jersey was a big thrill. I look back at the pictures now, and I was so quick to put the jersey on. I didn't even take off my suit jacket. I just threw it on right over top. I was kind of so eager to get it on. So it was a thrill for sure.
0: I always remember that, of course, was the year Lindros was drafted number one, and there was no question who was going to be number one. And Falloon was second, and then Scott was third. And I remember we were down in the lobby, and I was talking to Bob Brown and several of the other NHL scouts were there, and they were talking away and, you know, raving about Lindros. And Bob Brown says, well, I'll tell you, Scott is going to be the top out of all this draft group. And I'm thinking to myself, oh, well, that's wonderful you can say that, Bob, but, you know, I don't really believe it. And but look at how it turned out.
2: That same year, on October 16th, Scott Niedermayer made his NHL debut at Madison Square Garden in New York against Mark Messier and the Rangers. Messier's first season in New York after arriving just 11 days earlier in a trade from Edmonton.
3: You know, that was just the craziest feeling. You know, you're there, you know, you've almost like out of body thing. You're like, geez, there's Mark Messier taking the face off and I'm on the ice. Like, that just doesn't make sense, right? You couldn't quite figure that out.
2: The 1992-93 season was the first full season for Scott in the NHL, and just a few seasons later, Scott hoisted his first Stanley Cup with the Devils during the shortened lockout season in 1995. New Jersey swept the Detroit Red Wings in the series, and in Game 2, Scott scored one of his most memorable goals.
5: Here's Niedermayer. He can fly. Niedermayer, Richey, the trailer. Niedermayer gets missed. Niedermayer scores! Scott Niedermayer, the 21-year-old, showing you why. Despite the fact he's played mostly D for the Devils, he is an offensive threat.
3: Kind of a weird thing. I lost my stick. Actually, was tied up in one of the Detroit players. And in a kind of a weird thing, he kind of just let me grab it from him, you know, rather than toss it in the corner and make it difficult for me to get. He kind of just stayed there and allowed me just to grab it from him. And I was able to kind of, from there, take a few strides. I got the puck because I was getting a pretty good head of steam. And I think the fact I came from so low in our zone, I kind of caught their defense flat-footed. And I, you know, was moving as fast as I possibly could. The defense backed up. I took a quick shot, missed the net. But because of the speed I had, I was able to just kind of move in and get the rebound off the boards. And it came out in front of the net, and I was able to put it behind the goalie. So it was, you know, a few moments, a few situations of some luck involved, using my strength as a player, which was my skating. And to score a big goal like that in the Stanley Cup Finals playoffs is always a thrill to sort of contribute like that.
2: Niedermayer and the Devils would go on to win their second cup in just a five-year span, with Scott scoring the opening goal in Game 6 of the series against the Dallas Stars.
5: 2-on-1 shaping up, and
2: New Jersey went on to win the game in double overtime to clinch the series. When it was Scott's turn to host the cup in his hometown of Cranbrook, B.C., he took the cup to new heights. The keeper of the cup, Phil Pritchard, who has traveled everywhere with the iconic trophy since 1988, explained.
6: One story I always talk about is they're talking about how they're on cloud nine and they feel the greatest moment in their life. Well, Scott actually took it to cloud nine and took the helicopter up to the mountains outside of Cranbrook there and stood there. And when anyone sees that photo, we have it hanging up in our archives here. I mean, it's one of the best, not only sports, but human nature stories there is. Being on a mountain overlooking your hometown with a cup over your head is pretty amazing. You look at the sky, the scenery, and everything about it.
3: Yeah, no, I mean, that was sort of it. The photographer organized the whole thing and so, you know, kind of got in touch with the helicopter company to see if it was something they could do. And it was a pretty thrilling thing to fly up there. It's a pretty small little peak of a mountain. You know, the keeper of the Stanley Cup probably wasn't too thrilled about the idea, but we were able to make it all work. And it's a pretty cool kind of memento, at least for me personally. I know a lot of other people agree, but you know, it's a landmark that from Cranbrook to hometown, my hometown, you know, it's something you see from town. You know, people like to hike and get to the top of it, and you can always see it when you're driving around town. So to sort of combine the two things seemed to make sense for me, and it just brings a lot of good memories from many respects. It sort of combines the accomplishment of the Stanley Cup with my hometown and the natural beauty out there. So it turned out pretty good.
1: The kids climbed that mountain when they were young, and to see them reach that pinnacle when they were young, the top, it's about 9,000 feet plus, and then for him to put the cup on top of it, it's sort of the beacon to Cranbrook. And that was just, I can't tell you how that moment really had something special, to see him climb up there as a young boy and then to take the cup up there was fantastic.
0: Yeah, that was just fantastic. He, I guess that shows part of his character too. When he brought the Stanley Cup home, he really made sure he, as many people as possible, got to see it. You know, he didn't hesitate. I don't think it was the first time, but one of the times with the Stanley Cup, I had a patient of mine who just had a baby, and so he didn't hesitate to come to the hospital and see her and have the little baby boy in the Stanley Cup, take a picture.
2: With two cups under his belt, Scott then competed in his first Olympic Games, the 2002 Winter Olympics in Salt Lake City.
3: You know, obviously in Canada, growing up in Canada, hockey gets a lot of attention. You know, so when you're able to represent your country in anything, it's a huge honor. Absolutely. But I think there's something even extra special to do it in hockey in Canada. You know, I know I, growing up, watching the international competitions, you know, most of the sort of what you'd call best on best would have been Canada Cups that I grew up watching. And those to me were you know, some great situations to watch the best talent in the world competing against each other, some exciting storylines and how the tournaments played out, and great memories as a fan and Canadian to watch, you know, the Canadian guys go out and represent the country. So to be able to do that then yourself, when you get that opportunity, is a huge honor. In 2002, I think it had been 50 years since Canada won a gold medal in ice hockey, since most, you know, the top players in Canada were always playing in the NHL, and the NHL didn't shut down to allow the players to go to the Olympics. So when that finally did happen, I think the Canadians started looking at the Olympic gold medal as something that, you know, we really felt we should be winning. And the first year they didn't end up winning it. So in 2002 was it the next crack we had, and it had been 50 years. So that, there was some pressure involved in that tournament. There's a lot of other good countries that have some really good hockey players. So it's never maybe as much a foregone conclusion as Canadians wish it was, but to be able to be part of that team, to play with some guys that, again, grew up watching, Mario Lemieux, Steve Yzerman, guys like that, was a thrill. And then to be able to win the gold medal, was awesome.
2: After winning gold with Team Canada, Scott and the Niedermeyer family faced the most challenging predicament of their hockey journey, the brothers, Scott and Rob, facing each other in the 2003 Stanley Cup final.
0: That was brutal. It was, you know, whenever they played each other, and that even goes back to their junior hockey days, you always felt that you were cheering for the losing team, you know, because you wanted them both to win, eh?
1: It was hard for Scott because he wanted Robbie to win too, but not in this case, because he had to do his best and play for his team. And I was really proud of him to do that, but it was hard both ways.
7: I do remember, like, talking to him just before we were going to play, and we sort of, like, said, okay, well, you know what, we both want to win the Stanley Cup, so we probably won't talk to each other until the series is over.
3: Yeah, I think we just understood that we both were playing hard for our teams and ourselves, and that was just how it was. That's what we had to do. you know, I think, yeah, for my parents, I'm sure it was kind of, at one point it's probably, oh, this is great. Both kids are in the Stanley Cup final. And then sort of once the reality of, you know, how it was going to play out, which obviously is pretty obvious. You know, one team was going to win, one was going to lose. You know, I think then it was kind of like, well, there's half of it's going to be great and the other half's going to be, you know, pretty difficult.
2: And as it went, the series went to a grueling game 7, with Scott assisting on the Devils' first 2 goals in their final clinching 3-0 win over the Mighty Ducks.
8: After when they shook hands and then we went out and saw Rob right after, it was a really hard time to watch Rob have to go through that and, you know, Scott celebrate. But he also had guys on his team that had never won, so he kind of went to Rob, you know, said his things. They talked for a while and then he's like, okay, I got to go celebrate with these guys now. And, but yeah, that was a weird time, but hard for Rob.
6: That moment on the ice when they shake hands, it's pretty touching. And hockey's got some great moments when Joe Sakic has passed the cup to Ray Bourque, moments like that. But Scott and Rob hugging at shaking hands, that's one of those moments you can't really describe. If Scott and Rob know that feeling itself, you have to really applaud Rob. He was at all of those Stanley Cup parties, including the one that he didn't win as well. But as they know, that's the nature of the game. Somebody wins and somebody loses.
2: A year later, Scott and Rob teamed up at the 2004 World Championships, and that's when they first discussed the idea of playing together.
7: Yeah, I don't think really we sort of talked about playing together until we played together in the World Championships and just had a great time and really enjoyed it. And that was something that we hadn't done since we were kids. So I think that's when we first sort of entertained the idea of that. And yeah, that's sort of where I think that started.
3: Yeah, you know, I don't think it wasn't something that we really even talked or thought a whole lot about, you know, until maybe that was one of the moments where we actually did talk about it, was when we played together at the World Championships. You know, we were able to win a gold medal there and, you know, compete together just like we did every other year when we were kids. We kind of took that for granted, I'm sure, because it just kind of was the way it was, the chance to play together every second year. Obviously great for my parents. I recognize that after becoming a parent, when your kids can kind of be on the same team playing in the same town and building, it's nice so you can see both of them doing their thing. So, you know, to get an opportunity to do that, I think that is, it sort of planted a seed when we played together and recognized, you know what, we haven't done this in a long time. We used to do it as kids, and if we had a chance to do it in the NHL, it'd be pretty special. So I think that is when we at least entertained the idea.
2: After the 2004-2005 NHL lockout season, Scott became a free agent, and that's when the idea of him potentially heading west became a reality.
3: You know, I think probably even during and before me being a free agent, there was sort of a little bit of, you know, where was my brother at? Obviously, Anaheim had been to the finals in 03. I believe the next year they missed the playoffs, and then during the lockout, the team was sold. And, you know, there were some changes to management, coach, new ownership. That's when the Samuelis bought the team. So there was sort of definitely a lot of unknowns with the team. And, that, you know, Rob and I would talk, like, I would kind of ask Rob, like, what do you think about the team? And, you know, is it a place you want to play? Like, is it, you know, somewhere where you think you can win? And, you know, those type of things. So we actually kind of, that was sort of maybe the first piece of the puzzle was like, you know, for Rob to decide, is this a place that he enjoys playing and thinks can compete and try and win? I know that's a difficult question to ask. I wasn't, it didn't need to be a guarantee there, but, you know, just do you think it's got the right sort of environment ultimately to potentially compete? So really it was sort of up in some ways, you know, for Rob to kind of decide, is this a place that I believe those things? And I think, you know, I think he did. Obviously they were there in 03. You know, then they missed the playoffs, and sometimes there is an up and down to pro sports and different things. And I think what really helped was kind of, the discussions my brother had with Brian Burke as a new general manager, and just some of his ideas and the vision, talking about, you know, the players that were in Anaheim, talking about some of the ideas of what he thought he could improve with the team, I think really gave my brother some belief in what he wanted to do. Brian spoke highly of the Samuelis, and, you know, in his short time getting to know them and what they valued and what their priorities were. And I think that gave my brother, you know, confidence that, yeah, you know what, I've been in Anaheim. I've enjoyed it here. I believe that, you know, the people that are here now are going to continue to push this team to be competitive. And then once he got to that point of being comfortable, you know, there in Anaheim, then now it was, I guess, my decision once I was a free agent after the lockout to make my decision as to, you know, do I want to stay in New Jersey, which was, it was difficult to leave there for sure, or try, you know, something new, a new challenge in a new place and get a chance to play with my brother, which definitely was the biggest sort of factor in me making that decision for sure. I mean, there were some things about, you know, getting out west, you know, both Lisa and I are from Western Canada, so being a bit closer to home, all those type of things were part of the thinking as well. A new challenge, you know, had its benefits. You know, I'd been in the league now a while and trying something new, you know, there was sort of that line, that train of thought too, but for sure the biggest one was the fact Rob was here and to get a chance to play with him in the NHL as a teammate was probably number one for sure.
2: And so Scott made the decision to unite with his brother in Anaheim in a script that seemingly was written not too far away in Hollywood. In Scott's first season in Southern California, the smooth-skating defenseman played all 82 games for the Mighty Ducks and finished second in voting for the James Norris Trophy, as Anaheim was eliminated in the Western Conference Finals by the Edmonton Oilers. The very next year, the 2006-2007 season, became the most memorable one for the Anaheim Ducks franchise and for the Niedermeyer family. The Ducks finished the regular season with 110 points. Until that point, it was their best season in franchise history. The team advanced all the way to the Stanley Cup Final, eliminating the Minnesota Wild, Vancouver Canucks, and Detroit Red Wings en route to a final matchup with the Ottawa Senators. In a playoff run full of special moments, including Scott's first overtime playoff goal, a series-clinching goal against Vancouver that was set up by a big hit from Rob, the brothers also teamed up for a goal in double overtime in the Western Conference Finals matchup against the Red Wings to tie the series at one.
9: Now for Paulson. Sammy Paulson shoots one towards the net, went behind Mullen. Back down Rob Niedermeyer to Scott. In front, shoots, goal! Up the puck to the left of Hasek and a wristing one up over his shoulder, and the Ducks win in overtime with 5:43 to go. 4-3 the final, and the series tied at one apiece.
10: I'm just gonna ask you, is that Niedermania? Oh my goodness, I'm gonna say it. We got Niedermania.
11: Teaming up for the goals and things like that's neat, but just every day being able to come to the rink together and you know, like I said, working for the same team, it's been fun.
12: I mean, a big thrill for me for sure. This it was certainly nice to come up with the win tonight, and I mean, watching Scott score that winning goal was pretty special.
2: In Game 4 of the Cup Final against Ottawa, with the Ducks leading the series 2-1, the captain of the Senators, Daniel Alfredson, out of frustration, turned and fired the puck at Scott Niedermeyer in the final seconds of the second period.
9: The center, Alfredson, blast one off Scott Niedermeyer, and I think the Ducks are upset at Alfredson for firing the puck at Scott Niedermeyer. Now Paulson gets into it. Oh, and now Mullen is knocked down by Phillips. Volchenkov gets into it with Scott Niedermeyer. What did you make of that? It looked like he fired the puck right at Scott Niedermeyer towards the end of the period. Now Phillips and Beaujolais having some words. Scott Niedermeyer is incensed at Daniel Alfredson. You know what? I do not blame him one bit.
2: The actions of Alfredson fired the Anaheim team up as they swarmed around the Ottawa captain looking for revenge. However, as another former Anaheim captain, Ryan Getzlaf, describes, the cool and calm Scott Niedermeyer displayed his leadership between periods.
13: That was definitely a defining moment for Scotty, for us as a group that kind of saw his leadership right at the forefront, was that those are the kinds of things that our team, all season long, would have reacted to. We would have went out and probably fought our way out of the building, all those kind of things. We had fights all the time. We were a rough and tough team. We wouldn't let anybody push us around like that. And that was an incident that happened. And, you know, everyone's riled up. We go into the dressing room. And the first thing Scotty does is he stands up and tells everyone to calm down. Don't worry about it. We'll worry about it later. Blah, blah, blah. And, you know, and just that he was able to stand up and say that, you know, his credibility, his leadership told everyone in the room, well, yeah, he's right. And, you know, we need to, you know, he's fine. He wasn't injured. He's ready to play. And he would rather have the success on the, you know, on the board and in the series than take retribution right away.
3: I, you know, kind of just tried to emphasize to the guys that, hey, I'm fine. Let's focus on the more important thing right now. And the guys were great with that. They just, you know, we were really focused on what we wanted at that point, which is to win the Stanley Cup.
2: After the calming words from Scott, Dustin Penner scored the go-ahead goal for the Ducks to lift them to a 3-1 series lead, setting up the clincher back in Anaheim.
9: Scott Niedermayer throws it outside the zone, and the Ducks win! 3-2, they win game 4 in Canada. And the Ducks are up 3-1 in the Stanley Cup Final, coming home Wednesday with a chance to win it at Honda Center.
2: And in Game 5, the Anaheim Ducks took down the Ottawa Senators to put the final touches on a movie script that saw Captain Scott Niedermayer pass the cup to his brother Rob.
9: 6 seconds left. Chris Kreider has the puck. Hold on, and the Anaheim Ducks have won the Stanley Cup. The Anaheim Ducks have won the Stanley Cup. The Ducks players come flying over the boards. A true team effort all season long. The Ducks are the first team from California to win the Stanley Cup. A golden moment for hockey fans in Southern California.
14: The winner of the Conn Smythe Trophy as the most valuable player in the playoffs, Scott Niedermayer. Scott Niedermayer, come on back up. It's your turn to hoist the cup.
15: First thing that he does is he hands it off to his brother. For Robbie, he has made it to the finals before, lost to his brother. That is an outstanding thing.
1: When Scotty received the cup and then gave it to Rob, well, yeah, that's my mountaintop.
0: That was hard to put into words. It was so exciting. And to see them out there together, and it certainly more than made up for the year they lost, eh?
8: To have him hand it to Rob was really just icing on the cake. It was so special, and I think a memory that'll last forever, that's for sure.
6: That photo alone of him passing it to his brother and patting him and telling him to skate around with it is, I think, really all that needs to be said is right there.
13: That had been a common goal of theirs for, you know, since they were kids. And knowing that Scotty's been able to do it and Rob hadn't got to yet, I just, you know, like I said, I can't even imagine what that felt like for both of them to be able to share that together.
7: For it to happen sort of the way it did was just, I mean, you couldn't really write it up better than it did happen. It was just awesome how we were able to experience it together, play a big part on the team, and just go through it with their families together, it's hard to put it into words because I don't think I would do it justice, just because it was just from what I'd experienced before that to the elation you feel when you do have your brother pass you the cup and reach that childhood dream. It was unbelievable.
3: It was actually sort of more than I imagined, because I think what maybe I didn't think and should have probably more was, you know, the fact that my boys got to get to know their uncle. You know, he'd pop over for dinner and we'd do the same over to his house. And, you know, he got married during the time we were playing in Anaheim, so we got to know his wife and, you know, their aunt. You know, they had their first child in Anaheim, so we got to be around for that, and you know, to be able to share all those moments as a family. Really, it's probably, I mean, obviously winning the Stanley Cup is great, but those are great too. Like the time we got to spend together and catch up and kind of, you know, just to, you know, increase the level of our friendship and broaden it out to our families and kids and different things was great as well. And something I didn't think a ton about, but to be able to hand him the Stanley Cup after, especially after, you know, 4 years prior, competing against each other and seeing how disappointed he was. I mean, I don't know. I don't know if I would have believed it if I was watching some, you know, a movie on TV and saying, oh, they took it a little far and, you know, this would never happen. But we were fortunate that we were able to make that happen. And I think going through that experience of competing against each other just made it just such a great feeling to be able to share that success together. And to be able to hand him the Stanley Cup, something he'd been chasing a long time in his career, and probably appreciated it way more than maybe I ever did. The fact I was able to win one while I was younger. You know, there was a lot of guys on that team that had been chasing it for a long time, played in the NHL for 12, 15 years before they were able to win their first Stanley Cup. And I really loved that. Like, just to see, you know, it just is that much sweeter for those guys. The fact that work and the disappointment that they've endured in their careers, and then finally sort of getting to that moment and being able to hoist the Stanley Cup. I really enjoyed that with my brother, but with the other guys on the team that were in the same boat as him, it was great to be part of something like that.
2: With Scott and Rob winning the cup together, that meant twice the party back home in Cranbrook, including another special trip to the mountaintop.
3: We helicoptered up that same time, and it was actually, you know, sort of a mountain, probably about maybe, I'm just guessing, maybe 5 miles south of Fisher Peak. There's a range of mountains called the Steeples, and they're actually right above where Rob lives now, where his ranch is. So we kind of thought that would be, you know, a little bit different. You know, be special in the fact that it's kind of the mountains right above his house, essentially. So yeah, we decided that we'd try something different, take it up there and get some pictures. So yeah, I mean, you know, there's a lot of personal meaning and those type of things, but they're obviously pretty scenic, as well.
2: After reaching the pinnacle of his career with his brother, Rob, Scott continued to play with the Ducks through the 2010 season. That same year, Scott played in his second Olympic Games, this time as Captain Canada, leading his country to another gold medal, the second in his historic career. After the 2010 season, Scott finished his playing career as he retired from the NHL, a generational champion whose leadership and talent transcended everyone around him. And when reflecting on his career, Scott made sure to mention the support and impact his wife Lisa and his parents Bob and Carol have had on his life.
3: Yeah, I can't say enough, sort of, or give her enough credit for everything, you know, she's done. She probably doesn't realize a lot of it, but right from the early days there, but and then beyond to our family and four kids and the whole thing, you know, for sure. And I think there's no question. I was really fortunate to sort of have, you know, meet Lisa and obviously end up being together. And then beyond that, just the friendships and people that I've been able to maintain and keep those friendships strong back in my hometown. And then I think that was good because it did exactly. It kind of, I always knew, you know, who I was, I suppose, or where I came from. And those connections were always strong. So, you know, when the hockey season ended, loved getting back there and catching up again. And, you know, Lisa had her family there as well. So there was never any sort of question as to where we'd spend our time. And we both loved going back to Cranbrook area. Both my parents were always there. Something that I think I really started to recognize as I'd gotten older and had my own kids is just, you know, they were at every tournament. They were on every road trip. You know, for the years we played together, they usually were both there. For the years we played apart, one was with each of us, and you know, one would go in that direction and one would stay with the other one. And they were doing everything they could, whether it was fundraising things for the team and different things in the community. you know, and then they understood, I guess, that they were fortunate and able to do some of those things and had the time to do it. So a combination of those things. But yeah, the more I look back and recognize the effort and time and everything they did put in for my brother and I and for people in the community and people on our teams and those type of things, I'm very thankful for that for sure.
2: After he announced his retirement in 2010, he invited newly drafted defenseman Cam Fowler into his home to make sure that he could give back in the same way that others did for him when he was a young player in both Kamloops and New Jersey.
3: It was fun. My boys loved it. You know, they were definitely more impressed by Cam than anything I ever did. So that was a thrill for them. And it's been fun to watch Cam. I mean, it's amazing that he's now a veteran. You know, he's now the guy teaching these young guys. And that's exactly what I guess I've been talking about, sort of that cycle that, you know, maybe I passed something along to him that I got from somebody and he used it a bit and he's been passing it on to the young guys at the Ducks now. And that's great to see. And the way it works.
2: Fowler recalled what it was like to stay with the Niedermeyers.
16: They were so gracious in letting me come and stay, and I had my own bedroom, and it was really a great atmosphere for me. They felt like family, and it was an easy transition, which helped a lot because there's a lot of things going on in your mind when you're an 18-year-old kid and you're playing in the NHL and having, you know, your meals and even like laundry and stuff taken care of really made things a lot easier on me.
2: No matter how much time has passed or the amount of success and accolades Scott Niedermeyer has achieved, his friends and family all state that Scott has never changed. And the person he was as the quiet, shy kid from Cranbrook is the person he is today, the humble Hall of Famer that is still the leader of the Brookview Bombers.
17: He's just such a modest guy. And just that quiet superstar that you don't think he's a superstar. Like, I asked him one time, I go, Scott, like, you've won everything. Do you think you're a superstar? And he paused and he said, you know, I never really think about that. And that's not how I approach things. But he goes, I must be pretty good at hockey. And I just started dying laughing. He's just a modest guy.
1: Scott has certainly changed, but his core values, as a boy growing up in Cranbrook, didn't change much as he moved on into his profession.
7: What a great leader he was. He's what I would want my leader to be like on a team, and just how good he was at that. And I think just, you know, number two is just what a good down-to-earth person he is, you know. Being able to experience so much success, and he hasn't changed at all. He's still down to earth, genuine, and just a really good guy.
4: Humility, he put a different definition to it as far as the stature that he created, as far as his talents as a hockey player. His humility is just exceptional. It continues that way today. He never tried to be in the spotlight. He never got the crest of his jersey confused with his name. You know, he's just a tremendous human being.
8: It's pretty amazing. I'm definitely one of his biggest fans, and always, you know, he's so humble and never really says too much, but I'm always like, oh yeah, he's won this and he's done that. And
17: honestly, it's like emotional just thinking about it, to be honest. It's unbelievable that I could be just a small part of his life.
2: Today, Scott Niedermeyer serves as a special advisor to hockey operations for the Anaheim Ducks and is active with various conservation groups, including being a board member with the Yellowstone to Yukon Conservation Initiative.
3: My interest and love of nature and being outside has also led me to kind of try and contribute a little bit in some conservation environmental issues, you know, when I can. Currently, actually on the board of a group up here called Yellowstone to Yukon Conservation Initiative, which is a neat, very interesting group that is kind of working from Yellowstone all the way up to the Yukon to try and make that area as healthy as possible for all living things there. And I enjoy learning about it and seeing the work that those people are doing. And like I said, it probably stemmed from where I grew up and how I grew up.
2: And as for me and my thoughts, it just is one memory that I'll recall of several
18: on Scott Niedermayer. And that was that famous mad dash to score a prolific goal in game two of the 1995 Stanley Cup final against Detroit. I was standing with Peter McNabb. We were the broadcasters for the Devils on Sports Channel that year. And when Scott scored that goal, Peter turned to me and he said, "The Devils are going to win the Stanley Cup, and it might be a sweep." Now, Peter was 6'4", and I'm 5'7". And I didn't hear him quite right. I didn't think so. I said, "I beg your pardon." He said, "The Devils are going to win the Stanley Cup, and it might be a sweep." Turned out he was right on both, and I'll never forget Scott's goal. And also the marvelous elegance that he displayed in all of his years in New Jersey and Anaheim. And I have on my wall a prized picture, and I don't collect many things. A picture that Scott sent me of him standing on the mountaintop holding the Stanley Cup. And that is the mighty journey of Scott Niedermayer.

0: Welcome in to From Mighty Till Now. I'm your host, Alexis Downey. The NHL is celebrating the best of the first 25 years of the early 2000s. And with that, they're announcing quarter-century teams as a part of the Anaheim Ducks' first selections. I'm joined today by forward Ryan Getzlaff, defenseman Scott Niedermeyer, and goaltender J.S. Jaguar. Gentlemen, welcome and congratulations. So great to have you all join us here today for this special episode. But we have to start first because Getzy, your location is a little different from everyone else's. how are you doing? When did you get the news and where are you at?
1: Right now I'm actually out for dinner with my family and I'm sitting in my car. So the family put a surprise dinner on me today. So before I agreed to do this, and I'm like, I told them I'm going to be sitting in the car for a little while. So we're in Nashville.
2: They're happy. They're happier in the car.
1: They are.
3: Exactly.
1: So you are going to see some brake lights from time to time here.
0: Awesome.
2: I like it.
0: Thanks for taking the time with your family and everything. But Scotty, when did you get the news and what was your reaction to it?
2: I don't know. Probably maybe yesterday, I guess, email or a text message about it. Didn't really know that this was something the NHL was doing, but I guess the first thing that shocked me was we're already that far into this new century. That's kind of the scary part for me. 25 years into the 2000s, which is hard to believe. I mean, you know, when I was in Anaheim with these guys, that was, you know, almost 20 years ago. So that's shocking. I know I look like it, but to hear the number is
1: it's not that shocking to us, Normie.
3: No, exactly.
2: Perfect. All right.
0: And Jiggy, for you, when did you find out? What was your reaction?
3: Well, I found out last night, the same as Scotty. You know, I didn't know that the NHL was throwing something like that, but I'm just honored to be here with Getzy and Scotty. You know, I don't think I deserve to be with those two legends, but, you know, it's nice to be recognized. You know, I had such a, you know, I don't think we play that sport just for individual honor. I think we play because we love it and we play because we want to win and we, you know, we like being around guys like that and just go play hockey games together. So, you know, I'm honored about it today, but I'm more honored that I'm there with those two guys right now.
2: And I don't know about that, Jiggy. You were one of the most competitive guys I ever played with, and that goes a long way in this sport. So you're not giving yourself enough credit. We're happy to be here with you too, and you're a big reason why we are here. So
3: thank you, Scotty.
1: Absolutely, buddy. Absolutely.
3: Well, Getzy, for sure, your IP was there because you couldn't score on me, so I made you that much better, you know?
1: 100%. 100%. I'll double down on the fact that you're the most competitive guy. You may not be the most athletic guy, but you're definitely the most competitive guy.
3: Settle down there. Settle down.
1: Tell them about your soccer awards you got every year, bud.
3: Oh, yeah. Mm. Well, I'm sweating right now just putting this thing together, so I'm just like, you know, it's all athletic I am. But you know, if we had a soccer team going back to the year 2000 with the Ducks, guarantee you I would be on it.
1: You would. And you'd get most improved player again this year.
3: quickest feet, you know, top 100 for sure.
0: Well, for you, the three of you, I mean, you all overlapped at some point in your career with the Anaheim Ducks. But what was it like just going back to those years playing together? What was it like in the locker room? Can you share a little bit of a look into your time with the Anaheim Ducks?
1: Well, I will say it was, I was pretty young, obviously, at the start of that. And I got the pleasure of learning from both of these guys and a lot of the other guys in our locker room. We had so many great veterans around that taught us the ropes and, you know, it showed us what it's like to be a pro. And so I took so many things out of those first 5 years that I used my entire career, and both wins, losses, all the stuff we went through. You just use so much of that stuff to make the whole career as a whole.
2: Yeah. I mean, I was fortunate in my career when I've had lots of time now to look back and kind of recognize what happened and what it was all about. And, you know, to have teammates like these two guys and a lot of other guys we had in Anaheim is the reason that we had success there and won a Stanley Cup. And, That's what really makes it special. I think Jiggy mentioned that earlier, just about, you know, hockey being a team game and the friendships you create and, you know, the battles you go through and with your teammates, and you watch a guy playing with injuries or blocking shots, you know, sacrificing some of themselves for you, for the team. That it doesn't get any better than that. And I was very fortunate to have some great teammates, these two guys, obviously, and more. I was fortunate early in my career to have the same thing and learn from them as well. So I just feel grateful that you know, I got a chance to play with guys like this, for sure.
3: Yeah, and you know, chemistry is such a big ingredient for a team to have success. And I think we had an amazing chemistry in our group in 07. And the years that we were successful in 03 as well. And it's such a big part of the game, and also as leadership. You know, when you get a guy like Scotty in your dressing room and Chris Pronger and those guys, they come in and they just, you know, put their leadership on the team, and they're, you know, it makes such a difference. And to be able to play with guys like that and Getzy to be able to learn from those guys, and for me to be able just to be there and enjoying the ride with some great leadership, it was so much fun.
2: You were a leader too, Jiggy. You like Getzy said, you were battling in practice, you know, making 100%. Us all mad. We couldn't score, you know, diving in front of every puck and hurting our confidence. So I learned a lot of that stuff from older players myself. So I was kind of just shuttling it along, and I was fortunate I had some success, and obviously played, you know, Jiggy played against you in the Stanley Cup final.
3: Oh, yeah.
2: You were awesome, obviously winning, you know, the MVP in that. And, you know, it was just stuff that got passed along to me, probably the same way it got passed along to older guys I played with. That's how life works. And I was just, you know, doing my part, but really grateful for the opportunity to play in Anaheim and with such a great group of guys.
0: How much was it a relief to go from having to play against Scotty to having him on your team and in front of you at that point, Jiggy?
3: It was a great relief. You know, you have a guy like that playing in front of you as a goalie. You know, it makes your life much easier. But it's like Scotty said, you know, everybody had to contribute. And that was the great thing about a team like that is we had great veterans. We had great young players that had to contribute. And I think that's another part of the recipe is you need your young guys to have a role and to accept their roles. And, you know, once we were in the playoff, they were the young guys were the guys that were playing the most. So it was amazing to see that, and the talent that we had across the team was amazing too. So it's you know, it was amazing to have Scotty, but it was amazing to have Getzy and all those other guys in the team, and everybody had a role to play, and everybody did it to their best.
1: Well, and the nice thing with Scotty is he was never going to hurt you with his shot in practice, hey, Jiggy?
3: There was no chance of that. There was probably a better chance with Robbie, but because Robbie would only shoot right at me. You know, never pick the corners, so
1: he would definitely hit you in the chest a lot.
3: Yeah. Oh, yeah.
2: That's where you learn to block shots. Getzy on my shots. If you know it wasn't going to hurt, so you could work on your technique. All right, you're welcome. You're welcome.
1: That was it. That was one of the many tools you taught me, Scotty.
2: You're welcome. You're welcome.
1: I appreciate that.
0: Getzy, for you to take over being the captain after Scotty and then being the captain for the Ducks for a number of seasons until your retirement, what was it like learning from him, then taking that into your captaincy and eventually into your final years in Anaheim?
1: Yeah, I you know, I mentioned it earlier on how fortunate I was to come into a situation where not only Scotty, you know, Scotty has his way of leading that is different than mine. And a lot of what Scotty did just was the way he carried himself, the way he went about things in practice. And it wasn't necessarily the speeches he gave or certain things like that. And then I had Pronger in for a while and, you know, Brad May, Jiggy, we had Todd Marchand. Like I can go up and down our lineup of guys that I took things out of, to make myself better and make myself a better leader. And, you know, and I think that that's part of being a leader. You don't have to be the smartest guy in the room all the time. You have to have people around you. And I was very fortunate to play with a lot of good players throughout my career, not just at the start, that helped me run a locker room that, you know, I had the C on my chest, but it's a collaborative effort all the time. And that's the best part about being in a locker room is you always have support around you.
0: Did Scotty give you any pieces of advice when you took over the captaincy?
1: Yeah, good luck. No, I think me and Scotty had a couple conversations at different times where, again, Scotty wasn't the guy that came in with a rah-rah speech every time. And it was about not saying nothing and sitting down and just understanding what you had to do next time you went on the ice, and other guys will follow that. And I don't know if Scotty ever had that conversation with me, but that was the biggest thing I took out of what Scotty did all the time, was that he talked when he needed to, but for the most part, it was about, hey, taking care of your own job before you can point a finger at somebody else.
2: Yeah. I mean, I think that is, I agree, Getzy. And I also, just said, he's done, the reason he got the captaincy was because of what he was already doing. I think we talked a bit about that, not trying to do too much or change who you are. That was given to you and by the team and the players because they respect the way he plays the game. So, like I said, I learned some things from some older players, and Getzy, we had a lot of old guys that Getzy got to see come to the rink and do how they handle different things. And then he took it and did his own job with it. So. It was awesome to see.
1: Yeah, and I will, if I can tell just a quick story.
0: Yeah.
1: Jiggy will probably blush a little bit about, but Jiggy taught us a lot about things, and it taught me a lot about how to compartmentalize things and you not use things as an excuse. Jiggy went through something with his son during a playoff run that was impeccable that I've never seen before. And that was, as an early player, I got to watch his ability to park that part of it, come to the rink, show up to work, and then go home and deal with his family. And later in life, when I had kids and stuff, that was a big part of something I drew back on a lot.
3: Well, thanks, Jesse. That means a lot. It was hard time, when my son was born and all that. And, all worked out today. He's, sidebar, but he just signed in the AGHL with the White Court for next year. So, I think that's awesome. Yeah. And it's all through, I gave him my athleticism. So he's just as bad as me at everything. And he works just as hard. So, and, he works really hard. He's very determined, to be able to, sign a contract, and play in the, maybe hopefully in the AGHL next year and, continuing on his dream. I think, it's amazing. So, it was trying time in those days, but, I knew that I had the support of everybody. And I think, when I talked about having a good team chemistry and having each other's back, that was important, not just for hockey, but off the ice too. We go through so many things. It's so hard to go all the way, and you have to have good support at home. We all have solid wife, that are amazing. Taking care of everything that we didn't have time to take care of at home, or family or kids, they're just all thriving because we have a solid family. And I think we had, I had Scotty to look up to. Getzy had maybe me to look up to, and Scotty. So I'm sure he's doing a great job right now. And it's having the support of everybody that really counts at the end.
1: Yeah, guys, I got to take off. I just wanted to say thank you for the honor. I appreciate this. I'm humbled to be in a group with these guys, and I hope to see you guys soon.
3: All right, Getzy, have a good dinner.
2: Yeah, see you down the road.
0: Thank you to Getzy for his time, guys. In talking a little bit more about your time at the Anaheim Ducks, we have to talk about the Stanley Cup here, because I know that was a big part of defining this organization. And when you don't really think about it in the moment when you're making that history, but you can look back on that time. But that season in particular, what was that like when you think back to it?
2: Go ahead, Jake.
3: Okay, well, I think, and correct me if I'm wrong, Scotty, but I think we all knew we had the team to go all the way in training camp. We had a great run the year before, lost in

0: not wanting to be the guy. I think he came in and really let Scotty do his role as a captain, and he was a leader himself, you know, a different kind of guy, a different kind of leader, but he brought something that was very different than what Scotty brought, and that was amazing for me anyway as a goalie to have two Hall of Famer in front of me playing 30 minutes. You know, anybody would like that as a goalie, but I think we all took advantage of that as a team. From the get-go, we knew that we had the team to go all the way, and it was business the whole year. And honestly, not that we never had a doubt, but I think overall we felt pretty confident that we had a shot.
1: Yeah, I think I would agree. And that's an amazing feeling. You know, that's hard to sort of like truly believe that you can win the Stanley Cup. I mean, it doesn't happen every year. There's some players that maybe go, you know, decade without sort of having that feeling going into training camp. And I think Jiggy's right on with that. Like when I signed there the year before out of the lockout, you know, you guys were in the finals in 2003, you know, obviously a great run the next year. Did you miss the playoffs or did you?
0: No, we lost the first round. Yeah. Against Dallas. Okay. Yeah.
1: So, you know, a little up and down. And when I ended up signing in Anaheim, I didn't really know what to expect. I probably was just going by my old sort of way of show up in camp and think you're going to go in the playoffs and compete for Stanley Cup. There was a lot of change with the team. It was sold. There was new management, new coaching, some new players, obviously. And then that year was a little bumpy at the start. It was kind of up and down. There were some trades made and different things. And then, in the end of the year, we ended up having a good run in the playoffs, making the conference final. I think that instills confidence in you as a team. Then you trade for Chris Pronger, and that's just kind of like, you know, turbocharge your belief in the team that we can win a Stanley Cup. And when you show up to camp with that mindset, it's a great feeling. And we were able to pull it off. There's lots of things that stand out, but one of the things was, you know, we had a lot of veteran guys that had been working towards trying to win that for a long time. You know, whether it was Jiggy, you know, Tamu, Brad May, Todd Marchant, my brother, you know, Sean O'Donnell. I mean, even I'm missing some. There were probably 10 players that had played in the league 10 plus years that had chased the Stanley Cup and hadn't won it yet. And that's a pretty motivating factor for them, obviously. But then for me, it was just to kind of, you know, try and be a part and help the team achieve that goal, because these guys, you know, wanted it that bad. And then the young guys, obviously with Getzy and his group, with Perry and Kunitz, and, you know, Boschman wasn't quite as young, but new to the league. Penner, I mean, they really brought a bunch of talent and enthusiasm and energy to our group as well. So you combine those two sort of pieces of our team, I think, you know, it was a great fit, you know, like just sort of had the experience, you had the wisdom of the old guys, and then when we got tired, didn't have the energy, the young guys were out there buzzing around, you know, carrying the load. So it was really a good fit with the team. I think Jiggy mentioned chemistry or whatever before, and I would agree, it was pretty amazing group.
2: Amazing too to have that team, of course, etched in history. Jiggy, you're in some of the record books here for the Anaheim Ducks, all-time shutout record, a few other things as well. What does that mean to you looking back on your career? And then also just what an honor now to be a part of that with the Ducks.
0: Well, I'm not going to be in the record book for long if Gibson keeps going, but no, it means, you know, I think I'm sure Scotty was the same, and I know he was the same, is we didn't really play that for individual award. I think we played the game, you know, to be part of a team, to win as a team and stuff like that. And individual honor don't mean so much. You know, I think, looking back, you know, we're proud of what we've accomplished individually. I'm sure Scotty, you should be proud of all the trophy he has and stuff like that. But the trophy that I'm the most proud about is the Stanley Cup, you know, and there's nothing I wouldn't do. I would trade my Conn Smythe in 2003 to get a second Stanley Cup any day. You know, I think that's what we play for. This is what you remember the most at the end. And I'm sure Scotty would, you know, the gold medals and the stuff like that he won. Like, there's nothing better, right? To win as a team and to be able to to do that. So, yeah, you know, it's flattering to have all these things

0: you know, attached to your name. But at the end of the day, winning the Stanley Cup will remain, you know, my most precious trophy for sure.
1: And Scotty, for you now, still continuing to be a part of the Anaheim Ducks organization, you know, you go from your playing days to now being with the organization for the last few seasons. How is it still being a part of it, seeing the way it's grown from your playing days to now?
2: Yeah, I mean, like I said, it's been an amazingly long time. That time does fly, you know, and it's hard to believe that it's been that long since I played. And you look at the group of players there now, you know, and how young they are, all really with the goal of getting to the place we've been talking about for the last little bit here, you know, and you start maybe to recognize just how difficult it is. I think you obviously know it when you're in it, and that's what makes it so special when you are able to win a championship together, you know, win a Stanley Cup. But that really, I think, is the focus of the organization. And, but it takes time. It takes lots of experience. You know, there's a lot of people involved in that, obviously from the players, you know, coaching staff, training staff, management, you know, ownership, obviously. There's a lot of people that have, you know, fingerprints on a team having success. And, you know, to be part of that and then be chasing that, I think is kind of what we've always done as athletes and hockey players, is try and chase that championship and win hockey games. And, you know, we got a ways to go, but, that is the goal. You know, it's really, the goal has stayed the same, and it's just a matter of putting the work in and the players putting the work in and time that, hopefully we could be talking about another story like this, or the other players can be talking about their experiences that we got to have as teammates, down the road.
1: As we wrap up this show a little bit, in thinking back to some of your favorite memories, maybe ones that even fans don't know, or any good stories that the two of you have, would you like to share anything for our listeners to hear?
0: Oh, so many good memories, you know, that we had, but, gosh, this is like, you know, got to think right now about, some of those. You know, I remember, and I don't want to put anybody in trouble, but like there was, you know, a couple of our young guys that were in trouble with, you know, and being late one night and not, you know, not being on time for curfew and stuff like that. But, you know, I love that moment because, you know, it was taken care of by the players and the players took care of it. And that's what true leadership was. You know, I really, really like, you know, it's one of my favorites, or I don't want to go too much in detail for it, but like, you know, it's just like, our, you know, leadership group really took care of the situation because they knew that we needed those players, you know, we needed the talent, those guys to go all the way. And, you know, I thought it was amazing that, you know, management let us take care of it. And, you know, the way that it was handled was amazing.
2: Yeah, I mean, I went about my business fairly quietly, but I did enjoy the laughs that you'd have in the dressing room. You know, Chris Pronger was, you know, his personality, and he's yelling at the trainers to get him tape and all this stuff. And, you know, one thing I was a bit surprised about my brother was, you know, how he was always giving guys a hard time quietly, whispering in the ears, giving them trouble. You know, him and Jiggy were always going back and forth, and I just sit back and kind of stay out of the fray, but I'd have a good chuckle over these guys going back and forth. Tame was a real personality. You know, just watching him come to the rink with a big grin on his face and throw his gear on in 2 minutes and get out ready for a game. Just those little things. Everybody's a different character. And, you know, we did have a lot of fun, you know, before social media and before phones had cameras and all that. So we were lucky sort of, you know, do our thing in those days. It's very different now, but, you know, and for that matter, you know, on the bus, we get on and you have to tell stories. You have to entertain yourself rather than, I sound like an old guy now complaining about technology, but, we had a good time. You know, we entertained each other and we did have some characters. Brad May always was up to something. You know, George Parros was an interesting guy that was always, you know, involved in what was happening. So, it was a great team. We had a ton of fun, and that's, you know, what made it special as well as winning, for sure.
0: Yeah. Some of my, you know, favorite memories would be like the poker games in the plane, or the, you know, playing soccer before the games for warm up and stuff like that. you know, these are the thing I miss the most. You know, I don't miss playing. You know, it's just so hard. But, you know, I miss all that laughter that you have before and post games when you win. And, you know, those good, you know, plane rides that were long because we were on the West Coast, but that were also so enjoyable because I would take everybody's money. So that was perfect. You know, my except that's Scotty wouldn't play.
2: No. No, I'm not a gambler. I'm much more worried about losing a dollar than gaining a dollar. So.
1: Well,
2: lots of fun though.
1: Yeah, that sounds like it was quite a fun locker room for you guys as well. But thank you to the both of you so much for joining us today. Congratulations again on being first team selections for the quarter century team for the Anaheim Ducks. Truly a great honor. And we're so happy that you were able to join us here today.
0: All right. Well, thank you very much.
2: Thank you.

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1: Welcome
0: production
1: to
0: on Duck Stream.
1: Lounge. I'm your host, Emerson Edom, and we have Ryan Strom, Mason McTavish, and Beckett Seneca joining us today, and we're going to get right to it. Stromer, I was on Instagram casually scrolling the popular pages, and there was a montage of Marc-Andre Fleury playing pranks on his teammates. So I'm curious, has anyone just been driving you a little cuckoo recently to the point where maybe they're due a prank, maybe a little clear tape on the
2: Beckett's
1: on the blades?
2: Beckett's due for something soon here.
1: Why is he getting under your skin?
2: Just 19, you know, it's just the way it goes. No, but actually, we've had a lot of pranks going so far because Kreider adds a different dynamic in the dressing room. He's been kind of going at guys. We've been getting Frank fired up a little bit. Yeah, it's been good. We've been having a lot of fun at the rink this year, which is good. And I don't think any of us are like Marc-Andre Fleury level prankers, but I think when you're having fun at the rink with the boys and messing around with each other, and someone's shoes were taped together the other day, stuff like that, I think that's just, you know, good stuff. And yeah, obviously you don't want to go over the top and just, like, you know, bully a guy or anything like that, but I think it's fun to, like, you know, write a passage a little bit, and, like, you know, when the guys are making fun of you, it means they like you and they're razzing on you. So I mean, that stuff's all good fun.
1: Taping the shoes, I mean, what has Kreider pulled? I mean, is there any other,
2: what did he do? Did he do anything? He did. You might not have been here.
3: No, yet. He put Frank's bag out for,
2: like, oh yeah, like we got off the ice for practice for preseason. Like whoever's bag is, like, out of the underneath their chainsaw means you're going to the preseason game. I think it was, like, the Bakersfield game. So, like, Frank's bag was out, like, he was playing. So that was pretty funny because just, like, it's something subtle that, like, people wouldn't understand. But you come off and as, like, an older guy, you start to, like, panic a little bit. You're like, oh boy, maybe I'm going to the bus to Bakersfield.
1: Yeah, yeah, yeah.
2: So just stuff like that. And I kind of, like, don't really like to do the pranks. I like to, like, tell someone who pranked them and try to get them back and just play behind the scenes and get everyone pissed off at each other. So
1: it's almost directing it all.
2: Yeah, we've got a good group of guys and everyone likes to have fun. And listen, at the end of the day, we're playing in the NHL. We're living our dream, you know. We're just trying to have a good time and make each other laugh a little bit along the way.
1: Continue on the subject. MacT, best prank, whether it be juniors, since you've been in the show, best prank you've either dished or received?
3: Oh, man. I don't think there's been, like, you know, that many crazy ones. I don't know. What do you, like, do you think?
2: They're more subtle.
3: That's what I mean. Yeah. Like, skate, like, tape on the skates or, like, water in the stick.
2: Oh, the,
3: like,
2: tape on the helmet.
3: Water in the stick. Junior, there's, like, all three of my sticks just had water in them.
2: But so. Frank, when we
1: I haven't
2: put
1: heard
2: the tape,
1: that one, yeah. The water in this.
3: Yeah, well, yeah, pretty much just, like, because you just go out there and you're like, well, like, obviously it's way heavier. And yeah, there's all three of them, so I was pretty much hooped for the practice. But you got to cut up all new ones and stuff. But yeah, Frank had his name on his helmet, like he's a squirt. That was good. But yeah, I mean, besides those, I mean, I can't
2: I feel
3: think
2: like
3: of,
2: that's happened to Frank a few times.
3: Yeah, he's got to
2: pay more attention.
3: Yeah,
1: MacT, staying on you. How you holding up with Z not being here?
3: Yeah, no, it's tough. You know, we pretty much, you know, spent every day together, and you know, I'm glad he's doing well in Philly, and he loves it there, and he's with Jamie too, which is good, and he's got some other guys there that he's close with. So, but no, we got a great group here, and there's everybody's been awesome, so it's been an easy adjustment.
2: He's had his girlfriend here more.
1: Oh, wow.
2: She's been in town. Hey, Beckett's seen that, eh?
1: Do you believe him, though? Is he brushing the whole Z not being here? Is he doing all right?
2: He's great. Everyone loves MacT. He fits in good. But I think, you know, that relationship with Z obviously was, you know, special. So I've seen the wife here a lot, so it's nice to see that, you know. Nice to see him smile, too. He's got a glow to him when she's in town.
1: good stuff. Beckett, turning to you. Hey, Stromer, you haven't been on the road yet, but Beckett's carrying around his Oshawa Generals bag still. Take him to Louis. He's got 4 points in 4 games so far. Take him on a little shopping spree. Maybe a little.
2: I actually respect the OHL bag. We're all OHL guys, so we love that. I said to him, "Go to Toomey and get a bag," and he goes, "Nah, bro, I want a Louis bag." That's what he told me the other day. So he's going top shelf right away. So he's
1: MacT. You guys, yeah, you got to take him shopping.
3: Yeah.
1: No, that's humble. That's humble.
3: Yeah.
4: I went there. It was too much.
1: Speaking of you guys all being from Toronto, well, we got Mississauga.
3: I'm from Ottawa.
1: Ottawa. And specifically, I was going to ask on that. What's the town? What's the small carp? So you say Ottawa.
2: Carp.
1: Not carp.
3: I'm from carp. Nobody knows carp, though. So you
1: say Ottawa.
3: Yeah.
1: Okay. You're from Mississauga. Why would you say, or I don't know, maybe you guys hated where you grew up, but why would you say Mississauga is better than carp or Toronto?
2: I don't think it is anymore, honestly. I just think that, like, growing up in Toronto area, like, there's just so much hockey available, right? Like, you know, in the U.S., you have to do travel teams a lot. Like, we have, like, you know, 30 pretty good AAA teams within, like, 40 minutes to an hour of your house. So, from a hockey standpoint, that's pretty much the main benefit, I would say. A lot of players, a lot of coaching, a lot of ice time. So, I mean, if you want your kid to make the National League, maybe grow up in Toronto, you know.
1: What did you do growing up, Charlie? You're a mall kid? You hang out at West 49 or what?
2: No, I was
1: off
2: not a mall
1: off the wall?
2: I was a road hockey kid. I was not a mall kid. No chance. I still hate the mall. But no, just like, you know, like when you're from a place with like so much hockey available, it's easy to accessible, you know what I mean? And for my parents, like the rinks were relatively close and the games were close. Like I know kids in the U.S. have to travel every other weekend, like out of state and stuff. Like that's crazy. Like we wouldn't be able to do that. And so for us, that's just kind of, you know, I don't know if that's why we kind of made it, but that's, you know, it was helpful for my parents for sure.
1: And what about buddies? Do you guys got a small group of buddies still? You have a larger group, Beckett, like who's your clique back home?
4: Just like guys that played in like the GTHL that I kind of grew up with. Just a small, like four or five guys.
1: Any shout outs to your boys back home? What do you guys think about Seth Jarvis bankrolling his buddies? Would you put your boys on the payroll, cut them some checks each and every year?
2: Beckett will soon, for sure, 100%.
4: No, I don't. I mean, I think that's kind of like, that's kind of weird, no?
1: It's too much.
4: Yeah. Bankroll your friends?
1: Yeah. I think that could get sticky, especially long term.
2: Pay a couple bar bills.
4: Yeah,
2: though.
4: You can pay a couple tabs. I don't know. Literally. You're wire transferring them. I think that's a little much.
2: Speaking of wire transfer.
1: Uh-oh.
2: You owe me for rookie party.
1: So. Uh-oh. You got the routing number?
2: He iced my text, but I know he saw it.
3: Wow. Really?
4: That's
1: Pacific Premier Bank? Got the...
2: I gave him the wire information. He has no idea what it means, but send it to your guy.
4: I came off the man.
1: Stromer, I wasn't planning on asking it, but I know you handle all the finances. Everyone's squared up so far.
2: We're collecting today, so this interview is throwing a wrench in my collection plan. So, it's a terrible job, but someone's got to do it. So, Mac T will get that in a few years. We're grooming him for all these roles.
1: Mac T, new ink. Did I see? Is that the full new sleeve? Is that all one done, or have you had that for a while?
3: Yeah, I got it all done. I think like when I came out here before camp, I got it done like September 4th or something, 5th. We did it in like 2 days. First day was like 11 hours. Second day was like 13, just right at it.
1: Did you go under? They're starting to put people under now.
3: No, I guess that's like kind of dangerous because it like thins out your blood and you like bleed more when you're like, I don't know. That's just what I
2: heard. That's crazy people do that.
3: But yeah, I saw like LaMelo Ball did that. Like he just went out and he had like five guys working on him. It was a little circus, but I just wore it.
2: Who's your tattoo guy too?
1: What is it? You're wearing a sweatshirt right now, but what did we get? Not that you have to show me.
3: I got like a bear for like California, and I got a scroll. So the bear's kind of like holding like a scroll in a bottle. And then
4: what's
3: I got
4: the
3: a jellyfish.
4: What's the thing against the scroll in the bottle?
3: It's like my adventures.
1: California bear committed.
2: Are you chirping? Nice. That's kind of good.
4: What about the jellyfish? I've actually always wondered this. What's the significance behind the jellyfish?
3: Just go with the flow.
1: Love it.
2: I like that. It looks sick.
3: Thank you.
2: The guy did a good job. And he's got like huge arms. Sorry, I don't know if you can swear, but so it looks good.
1: Want to give a shout out to your tattoo artist?
3: Steve Weeb. Yeah, he's the man. He actually
1: in
3: came
1: Carp or Ottawa?
3: No, he's from Vancouver, actually. But he does a lot of guys. More like NBA, but... yeah, he's great.
1: Stromer, new ink?
2: No.
1: You go with the single needle. I've seen yours.
2: Been focusing on training this summer. No time for tattoos. You know, very focused.
1: Although you could watch video while getting yatted.
2: Yeah.
1: I mean,
2: yeah,
1: you could.
2: Yeah, it's technically. It's kind of an addiction, honestly. Like, it's fun, but I don't know. Slow. Try to do things that are meaningful for the kids and stuff. So, yeah, just take it slow.
1: Beckett, you got any tats?
4: No, I don't.
3: 3-3.
4: What?
3: 3-3 tatted on you, you got.
4: No, I don't, anyways.
3: Yes, you do.
4: No, I don't.
3: You
4: I don't
3: do. Really,
4: I want to get some, though.
1: So, wait, hold on. We got to get some clarification for the audience here. You're saying there's 3-3. There's something tatted on him?
3: Yes.
4: No, there's not.
3: Yes, there is.
1: We can't lie to the listeners well, here, Beckett. What's going on here?
3: It's on a bad spot. You can't show it, but it's a little...
2: After his start to the NHL, he got 3 goals, 3 games tattooed on him.
1: Yeah. Wow. Love it.
4: I didn't even have that.
1: Congrats.
3: I know.
1: Congrats, well, Beckett.
2: Or 3 points in 3 games.
1: Little pop culture question here. Bad Bunny just recently announced for the Super Bowl. I know we're completely turning the page here, but overall thoughts, Stromer, Bat?
2: Start down there. I'll go last.
1: Okay. Well, think about your answer.
3: You know who that is?
1: Beckett.
4: I know who that is. I couldn't name one song from Bad Bunny, though. Like,
1: Mac T.
3: Yeah.
1: Thrilled, not thrilled, don't care.
3: I don't love it. I don't really know that many songs either, honestly. I don't know. I don't got much there.
1: Okay, give me two, three artists that you'd like to see perform halftime that would suit your needs.
4: Just waiting for Drake to get up there.
1: Drake, okay. Think, yeah. Little rap, okay.
3: 42 Doug.
1: Okay, another.
2: I'd rap. Say like Chris Stapleton.
1: I knew you were gonna go country.
2: Yeah. I mean, I don't know. Like,
3: hey, you gotta get him fired up.
1: Stromer, why could I see Super you? Bowl. Taking over a halftime show and busting out some notes.
2: Wow. I don't know.
3: I could see that.
2: I feel like the halftime show is like, I watched an old one of Creed. Like, that's unreal. Like, that's America, you know? Like, Creed, like, I don't know. We got to get back to, like, some, like, rock and roll a little bit, I think. I don't know. Just my opinion.
3: Who was it last year?
1: I couldn't
4: Kendrick
1: tell
4: Lamar.
1: You.
2: Was it, like, Rihanna?
3: Yeah.
2: Who was it?
3: Rihanna, no?
2: Rihanna,
3: no,
2: I was going to say.
3: Was it Kendrick?
4: It was 100% Kendrick Lamar.
2: Yeah, I don't know.
3: I don't know.
1: Who would you cover? You got the mic, halftime show. Whose songs are you covering?
2: Chris
1: George Strait?
2: Some
1: little country check, yes or no?
2: Something like that. I think that's, I don't know, country music, I don't know. It's like, we've had a lot of rap guys up there. Like, we should have a country guy or some rockers up there. I don't know. Like
1: Chris Stapleton's...
2: Keep it fresh.
1: Yeah, Chris Stapleton's anthem was...
2: Electric.
1: Yeah.
2: Yeah, that was electric.
1: Speaking of football, you guys went to Chargers game. Beckett, how was that? The tailgate? You guys tailgated, right?
4: Yeah, it was fun.
3: Nice.
4: No, that was actually it was my second time in a football game, but I've never been in a box, so it was pretty fun watching from up there. Yeah.
1: And Mac T?
3: Yeah, it was good.
1: As advertised, yeah.
3: Yeah. No, it was good. We had dinner the night before, so it's a little tough little wake up in the morning, but once we got there it was fun.
1: And how many adult beverages for the both of you?
2: Well, I mean, he didn't have any.
1: No. Beckett, I know. 19. Any, yep.
2: Which is good.
1: Yep.
2: We kind of kept him the straight and narrow.
1: 100%.
2: No, it was fun. Like, all the boys, like, are in the fantasy league and stuff. And, like, everyone's, like, into, like, you know, sports and, like, sports betting and stuff. So, like, it's cool when you're, like, you're going there cheering for guys to get a TD and the boys are playing fantasy. So, yeah, I mean, football, I feel like, I don't know. Going to a game is, like, probably not as exciting as, like, other sports live. But I feel like when all the boys are... in fantasy, chirping each other, and there's, like, the team league and stuff. It makes, like, good camaraderie, you know?
1: And you guys blasting music out of the truck. How was the setup? Was it the team have some kind of a little lounge area for you, or was it actual straight in the parking lot out of, you know, behind someone's truck, music blasting?
3: Yeah, no, it was... We had the bus, and then we had a couple TVs set up for, like, Red Zone. They had, like, some football, some good food, some beverages. It was great. It was a great setup.
1: Nice.
2: The team dialed it in nice for us.
3: Yeah, it was great.
1: Speaking of music, how is DJ Killer? How has...
2: It's Frank.
3: Yeah, Frank.
2: Frank's doing it.
1: I thought I just saw something with DJ JoJo and... Oh, interesting. So Frank...
3: It's got to be Frank.
2: Frank's doing it, right?
1: Yeah, Frank's been doing it. Okay. Stromer, you've been...
2: I haven't played, so I can't even comment. So these guys are going to comment on it.
1: How has the been DJing
3: good. Been? I like Frank. Frank, he likes some rap, too. Yeah, he kind of... A little EDM, too. It's a great mix. Yeah, he's been dialed.
1: How has it been compared to years past? What, Rico?
3: Dumo was elite. he was
1: Dumo
3: really
1: was
3: good.
1: Elite. Dumo, wow,
3: I think he was the Shatty best. Shatty was really good too.
2: We've had some good ones, but Frank's been doing good.
3: Yeah,
2: I like Frank because in the preseason he was like mixing it up. You know, like you can go like all over the place with it, and as long as it's loud and a song everybody knows, I think everyone's fair game. So,
1: cool. Turn our sights to on ice. How about that reaction during home opener, during the presentation? Strummer, I'll start with you because you were closest to Coach Q on the bench there. Just what were your thoughts on the reaction to Coach Q's name being called during home opener?
5: And the head coach of your Anaheim Ducks, Joel Quenneville!
2: That was great. I mean, well-deserving. I think fans here are just, like, starving for wins and, you know, for a playoff contending team, and when you get a coach with the pedigree he has and he's like top two all time, I think, in wins, like it obviously changes the whole conversation around your team, right? So I think people are supportive of him, of his journey and what's brought him here, and also, you know, excited for what's to come. And he's a great authentic guy, old school throwback, keeps it simple. And I thought the ovation was just what it should be. I think our fans have great support for our players, and a couple of really big ovations for these two guys actually in the starting lineups, which is cool. And I mean, like, listen, our fans support us through and through. They have, even through the tough times. And I think, you know, they're starting to see the turning of the tides, and I think having a coach like Q is a symbolism of that. And it was great.
1: And Stromer just said it, Mac T, you got a big applause. What was that like from the fans?
2: They're just happy he signed after the holdout.
3: No, it's special. You know, like Stromer said, our fans have, you know, been a part of some tough times, and you know, they want us to win more games, and obviously, you know, we do too. And you know, we're really excited for this year. Obviously, we played four games now, and I just can't wait to get back out there. I just feel like, you know, we have 2 days off now, and I'm just excited to get back out there. And the fan support has been nothing but great.
1: Nice. And Beckett, for you, first home opener, name being called, what was that experience like?
4: That was awesome. I mean, I don't think I've ever played in a rink with that many, like, people in it. So I was kind of, I don't know, what's the word? Euphoric coming out, almost. That's what I was going
2: to. It's a big
1: deal. Yeah. Nice. And just overall, I mean, how was your, I think the fans would really like to hear, Beckett, just overall time being just in California, SoCal, how's it treating you?
4: Yeah, it's awesome. I mean, yeah, it's awesome. I've been living in a hotel for a bit and then an Airbnb, so like it's a little bit of a mess kind of moving everywhere so much, but I think I'm getting a place in a couple weeks, so I can get settled in finally.
1: Mac T, you're now locked up long term. What excites you most about this 6-year window?
3: Yeah, I mean, I think we got a great young group here. You know, I'm excited to kind of grow up with all those other young guys, and nice to see Jackson too with the 8-year. That's unreal. Super happy for him. He deserves it. So, I think the coolest part is just being able to grow up with those young guys that you come to the rink with every day, and you see them so much, and you just get to watch, you know, all your friends and teammates just kind of grow together, which is great.
1: Stromer, what excites you most about working with all these young Groms? I mean, you're the grizzled vet.
2: Tough question.
1: And now you got all these young bulls. What's it like mentoring them?
2: I don't know. I just try to be myself. I don't know. Like, you're always hungry in the NHL to be the best player you can be. And I think these young guys, like, push me to continue to work on my game and try to, you know, stay in this league as long as you can. I mean, they're so good. They come in and they're just great players from a young age. It's impressive to see. And for me, I just remember the impact that older players had on me, whether it was something as small as a text or a call or a dinner or whatever it was. I remember that always went a long way with me. So just try to pass it down a little bit, try to be a good guy, and try to, you know, not teach them anything, just try to be yourself. And I think that they pick up on some habits. And these guys are, like I said, on the ice, their product is unreal. They're so good. They're such good players. But there's a little bit of a learning curve, I feel like, off the ice. So trying to help them out a little bit. No, but honestly, in all seriousness, they're great. And, you know, it keeps me feeling young too. Like, I don't feel like I'm old, honestly. Like, I think that I goof around just as much as these guys, and I feel like young at heart. So it's fun to have that youth in our lineup and that excitement and that that energy, and it kind of fuels me a little bit, to be honest with you.
1: Sticking with you, we got some fan questions here.
3: Great.
1: At Landon and Laura on Instagram asks, what are the biggest changes or improvements you've seen in the team heading into the season, Stromer?
2: Good question. I think that the addition of a few of the veterans has been really nice, like Kreider and Granlund. I think that, you know, obviously we know that Mac T, Leo, Jax, like some of these guys, Cutter, Beckett, like they're going to be like the future of the team. We know that. But I think that, you know, along the way, when you have some older guys and a little bit more stability, I think it like really makes the team flow a little bit better. I think that it kind of balances everything out. And I think for us, like, it just makes a good dynamic. So I think adding guys like that to the dressing room really, really goes a long way. And then adding experienced coaches, like I mentioned before, like, I think you always want to continue to grow and be the best player you can be. And I think our coaching staff, like, I think you really have a feeling that you can be better listening to them and they can really help you become a better player. And I think, you know, adding that experience, whether it's behind the bench or on the roster, really is exciting. And, you know, sprinkle that in with the youth we have. It's a good blend.
1: Nice. Anaheim Calling on X asks, what Christmas gift is Mason planning on giving the team with his new contract? Swiss watches make sense with his birthplace. Ooh. Wow. Kind of throwing you under the bus there. Wow. But overall thoughts on gifting your teammates, maybe potentially some watches.
3: No, that's – I don't think so. I think team dinner, that's kind of the go-to. Most guys do, and I owe the guys one for sure. So that's
1: okay. Sorry, good. Anaheim Calling. No watches, team dinner. It is.
2: Kreides does a Christmas gift for everyone on the team.
4: Is that a thing?
2: Yeah. Well, no, but he does it. Like, it's just.
1: What
2: kinda...
1: are you trying to say, Strom? Are you saying
2: no? I just know
1: Mac
2: that
1: needs
2: like,
1: to get off his
2: really,
1: wall a little bit. Or?
2: No, he's right. It's not really a thing to do. But I know that Kreides does do that at Christmas time. He buys everybody a gift, which is kind of funny. It's just his like quirky way to like give. You guys will see. I guess I ruined the surprise.
3: Yeah.
1: I'll leave this.
2: Kreides.
4: No, but like, what is... Oh, you don't know? I don't know.
2: No, like, what is he going to get us?
4: Yeah.
2: He gets everybody something, like, for, like... Like, sometimes he'll, like... He'll probably get messed with. But then he'll get, like, someone else, like, something they may use, like, whatever it may be or whatever. It's,
4: perfect.
2: It's pretty funny. He does it in a fun way.
1: I'll leave this to all of you. Beckett, I don't know if you've...
2: Beckett can answer it.
1: ...had any of these places. All right, we'll start with Beckett. Brett on X asked, what's better, In-N-Out or Whataburger or Five Guys? Have you had any of those three? Yep.
4: I haven't had Whataburger, but I've had In-N-Out and Five Guys.
1: Okay, pick between both of those.
4: Honestly, I think In-N-Out's kind of overrated.
1: Wow.
2: I agree.
1: Wow.
3: I disagree.
4: I think...
1: Disagree, okay.
4: Five Guys is just better... Better burgers. The fries at In-N-Out aren't even good. I don't know what those... What are they called? The animal?
3: Waffle fries. Or animal
4: fries. No, the
3: fries,
4: animal. Yeah. They put like...
3: I don't like the onion on it. You gotta ask for no onion.
4: And they don't have like... They don't have a lot of options. Like, it's basically just like one thing that you can get there.
2: Where? In-N-Out?
4: Yeah.
2: I think Five Guys is the best burger you can get.
4: It's unreal. Yeah.
2: It's expensive though. Yeah.
4: And it's like 25.
2: It's insane.
1: Good to know. Clark on X-Axe, have either of you had the chance to eat at Solani Steak Tavern? I'm assuming
3: I've
1: both
3: eaten
1: of you.
3: There, I think three times.
1: Okay.
3: Yeah, it's
1: nice.
3: Unreal.
1: What do you get? The tomahawk, just the big bone in, or what do you get?
2: He eats it with his hands too.
1: I'm sure.
3: No, I don't know. I think I mixed it up a couple times. I went there with my parents. I think we just got like a ribeye or New York strip or filet. Something, nothing too crazy. But yeah, it's unreal food there.
2: I think Beckett should take the Ontario guys there. No.
3: Yeah.
2: A little thank you gift for welcoming him to the team.
1: Wow.
2: A nice touch.
4: A good
3: credit score.
2: Yeah.
3: So said.
2: For taking care of you.
4: For taking care of me.
2: Yeah. Showing you the ropes.
1: Stromer, how was the TV appearance, first period, last game? Do you feel like you helped your brand?
2: Yeah. I feel like I got some good texts from some people that you'd want to get the text from. So it was cool. I don't know. I didn't really like know if I wanted to do it, but at the end of the day, like, I don't know. It's pretty cool to be in the broadcast booth. Like, we're just living our dream, playing the NHL every day. You know what I mean? And like, who knows? You may never get that opportunity again. So why not? Right? So it was cool.
1: Beckett and Mac T, I'm not sure if both of you were aware of this, but Stromer's got at least post-career plans. He talked about it on some of the previous players' lounges. The podcast streamer
2: Not sure yet.
1: Well,
3: 10 years away at least, though.
1: He said it last time.
2: I got another 5-year deal in me, so don't worry about it.
1: Okay.
3: 10 years left.
1: It seems like maybe he took a step back, but I just figured why not. To close out the show, let's have a little fun with it. Steve and I say this read each and every game. So, Stromer, in your best radio voice, why don't you read this Chick-fil-A read here?
2: All right.
1: And just let the boys know maybe what we can expect here.
2: Should I go full circus mode on this?
1: Just give us what you got. Right.
3: Go full.
2: Let's see it.
1: And you're just reading you're not reading the title there. You're just reading where it says read.
2: All season long, Chick-fil-A and the Anaheim Ducks want to give away free chicken sandwiches when your Ducks score 5 goals at Honda Center. 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
1: Boys.
3: That's great.
2: And that's grade 12 education right there.
1: Oh, wow.
3: That's really good. That was good.
1: What a way to end the show, Stromer. I think you got a great future in the podcast biz, if you're asking me. Well, for Ryan Strome, Mason McTavish, and Beckett Seneca, I'm your host, Emerson Edom. Thanks for tuning in to yet another epi of the Players Lounge. We'll catch you next time. Peace.
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1: I'm your host, Emerson Edom, and we have Ryan Strome, Mason McTavish, and Beckett Seneca joining us today. And we're going to get right to it. Stromer, I was on Instagram casually scrolling the popular pages, and there was a montage of Marc-Andre Fleury playing pranks on his teammates. So I'm curious, has anyone just been driving you a little cuckoo recently to the point where maybe they're due a prank, maybe a little clear tape on the Beckett's on the blades?
2: Beckett's due for something soon here.
1: Why is he getting on your skin?
2: Just 19, you know, it's just the way it goes. No, but actually, we've had a lot of pranks going so far because Kreider adds a different dynamic in the dressing room. He's been kind of going at guys. We've been getting Frank fired up a little bit. Yeah, it's been good. We've been having a lot of fun at the rink this year, which is good. And I don't think any of us are like Marc-Andre Fleury level prankers, but I think when you're having fun at the rink with the boys and messing around with each other and someone's shoes were taped together the other day, stuff like that, I think that's just, you know, good stuff. And obviously you don't want to go over the top and just like, you know, bully a guy or anything like that, but I think it's fun to, like, you know, write a passage a little bit, and like, you know, when the guys are making fun of you, it means they like you and they're razzing on you. So I mean, that stuff's all good fun.
1: Taping the shoes, I mean, what has Crides pulled? I mean, is there any other,
2: what did he do? Did he do anything? He did. You might not have been here.
3: No, he put Frank's bag out for.
2: Oh yeah, like we got off the ice for practice for preseason. Like whoever's bag is like out of the underneath their chainsaw means you're going to the preseason game. I think it was like the Bakersfield game. So like Frank's bag was out, like he was playing. So that was pretty funny because just like it's something subtle that like people wouldn't understand, but you come off and as like an older guy, you start to like panic a little bit. You're like, oh boy, maybe I'm going to the bus to Bakersfield.
3: Yeah.
2: So just stuff like that. And I kind of like don't really like to do the pranks. I like to like tell someone who pranked them and try to get them back and just play behind the scenes and get everyone pissed off at each other. So
1: it's almost directing it all.
2: Yeah, we've got a good group of guys and everyone likes to have fun. And listen, at the end of the day, we're playing in the NHL. We're living our dream. You know, we're just trying to have a good time and make sure to laugh a little bit along the way.
1: Continue on the subject, Mac T, best prank, whether it be juniors, since you've been in the show, best prank you've either dished or received?
3: Oh, man. I don't think there's been, like, you know, that many crazy ones. I don't know. What do you, like, do you think?
2: They're more subtle.
3: That's what I mean. Yeah. Like, skate, like tape on the skates or, like, water in the stick.
2: Oh, the
3: like,
2: tape on the helmet.
3: Water in the stick. Junior, there's like all three of my sticks just had water in them.
2: But so. Frank, when we
1: I haven't
2: put
1: heard
2: the
1: that one, the water in this.
3: Yeah, well, yeah, pretty much just like because you just go out there and you're like, well, like obviously it's way heavier. And there's all three of them, so it's pretty much hooped for the practice. But you got to cut up all new ones and stuff. But Frank had his name on his helmet, like he's a squirt. That was good. But, yeah, I mean, besides those, I mean, I can't
2: I feel
3: think
2: like
3: of...
2: That's happened to Frank a few times.
3: Yeah, he's got to
2: pay more attention.
3: Yeah.
1: Mac T, staying on you, how you holding up with Z not being here?
3: Yeah, no, it's tough. We pretty much, you know, spent every day together. And you know, I'm glad he's doing well in Philly, and he loves it there, and he's with Jamie too, which is good, and he's got some other guys there that he's close with. So, but no, we got a great group here, and there's everybody's been awesome. So it's been an easy adjustment.
2: Max, he's had his girlfriend here more to replace.
1: Oh, wow.
2: She's been in town. Hey, Beckett's seen that. Hey.
1: Do you believe him though? Is he brushing the whole Z not being here? Is he doing all right?
2: He's great. Everyone loves Mac T. He fits in good. But I think, you know, that relationship with Z obviously was, you know, special. So I've seen the wife here a lot, so it's nice to see that, you know. Nice to see him smile too. He's got a glow to him when she's in town.
1: Good stuff. Beckett, turning to you. Hey, Stromer, you haven't been on the road yet, but Beckett's carrying around his Oshawa Generals bag still. Take him to Louis. He's got 4 points in 4 games so far. Take him on a little shopping spree. Maybe
2: I actually respect the OHL bag. We're all OHL guys, so we love that. I said to him, go to Toomey and get a bag, and he goes, nah, bro, I want a Louis bag. That's what he told me the other day. So he's going top shelf right away. So he's
1: Mac T, you guys, you gotta take him shopping. Yeah. No, that's humble. That's humble.
3: Yeah.
4: I went there, it was too much.
1: Speaking of you guys all being from Toronto, we got Mississauga.
3: I'm from Ottawa.
1: Ottawa. And specifically, I was gonna ask on that. What's the town? What's the small carp? So you say Ottawa,
2: carp,
1: not carp.
3: I'm from carp. Nobody knows carp though, so
1: so you say Ottawa.
3: Yeah.
1: Okay. It's great. You're from Mississauga. Why would you say? Or I don't know. Maybe you guys hated where you grew up. But why would you say Mississauga is better than carp or Toronto?
2: I don't think it is anymore. Honestly, I just think that like growing up in Toronto area, like. There's just so much hockey available, right? Like, you know, in the U.S., you have to do travel teams a lot. Like, we have, like, you know, 30 pretty good AAA teams within, like, 40 minutes to an hour of your house. So, from a hockey standpoint, that's pretty much the main benefit, I would say. A lot of players, a lot of coaching, a lot of ice time. So, I mean, if you want your kid to make the National League, maybe grow up in Toronto, you know.
1: What did you do growing up, Sean? You're a mall kid? You hang out at West 49 or what?
2: No, I was
1: off
2: not a mall
1: kid. Off the wall?
2: I was a road hockey kid. I was not a mall kid. No chance. I still hate the mall. But no, just like, you know, like when you're from a place with like so much hockey available, it's easy to accessible, you know what I mean? And for my parents, like the rinks were relatively close and the games were close. Like I know kids in the U.S. have to travel every other weekend, like out of state and stuff. Like that's crazy. Like we wouldn't be able to do that. And so for us, that's just kind of, you know, I don't know if that's why we kind of made it, but that's, you know, it was helpful for my parents for sure.
1: And what about buddies? Do you guys got a small group of buddies still? You have a larger group, Beckett, like, who's your clique back home?
4: Just, like, guys that played in, like, the GTHL that I kind of grew up with. Just a small, yeah, like, 4 or 5 guys.
1: Any shout-outs to your boys back home? What do you guys think about Seth Jarvis bankrolling his buddies? Would you put your boys on the payroll, cut them some checks
2: Beckett,
1: each and every year?
2: Beckett will soon, for sure, 100%.
4: No, I don't. I mean, I think that's kind of like, that's kind of weird, no?
1: It's too much.
4: Yeah. Bankroll your friends?
1: Yeah. I think that could get sticky, especially long-term.
2: Pay a couple bar bills,
4: Yeah, you can pay a couple tabs. I don't know. Really. You're wire transferring them. I think that's a little much.
2: Speaking of wire transfer.
1: Uh-oh.
2: You owe me for rookie party.
1: So. Uh-oh. You got the routing number?
2: He iced my text, but I know he saw it.
3: Wow. Really?
4: Yeah. That's
1: Pacific Premier Bank? Got the...
2: I gave him the wire information. He has no idea what it means, but send it to your guy.
4: I got nothing, man.
1: Stromer, just... I wasn't planning on asking it, but I know you handle all the finances. Everyone's squared up so far.
2: We're collecting today, so this interview is throwing a wrench in my collection plan. So,
1: okay.
2: It's a terrible job, but someone's got to do it. So, Mac T will get that in a few years. We're grooming him for all these roles.
1: Mac T, new ink. Did I see? Is that the full new sleeve? Is that all one done, or have you had that for a while?
3: Yeah, I got it all done. I think like. When I came out here before camp, I got it done like September 4th or something, 5th. We did in like 2 days. First day was like 11 hours. Second day was like 13, just right at it.
7: Did you go under? They're starting to put people under now.
3: No, I guess that's like kind of dangerous because it like thins out your blood and you like bleed more when you're like, I don't know. That's just what I
2: That's crazy people do that.
3: But yeah, I saw like LaMelo Ball did that. Like he just went out and he had like five guys working on him. This little circus, but yeah, no, I just wore it.
2: He's a tattoo guy too.
7: What is it? You're wearing a sweatshirt right now, but what did we get? Not that you have to show me.
3: I got like a bear for like California, and I got a scroll. So the bear's kind of like holding like a scroll in a bottle. And then
4: What's
3: I got
4: the
3: a jellyfish.
4: What's the thing in the scroll in the bottle?
3: It's like my adventures.
7: California bear committed.
2: Are you chirping? Nice. That's kind of good.
4: What about the jellyfish? I've actually always wondered this. What's the significance behind the jellyfish?
3: Just go with the flow.
7: Love it.
2: I like that. Love it looks sick.
3: Thank you.
2: The guy did a good job. And he's got like huge arms. Sorry, I don't know if you can swear, but so it looks good.
7: Want to give a shout out to your tattoo artist?
3: Steve Weeb. Yeah, he's the man. He actually
7: in came Harp or Ottawa?
3: No, he's from Vancouver, actually. But he does a lot of guys. More like NBA, but... yeah, he's great.
7: Stromer, new ink?
2: No.
7: You go with the single needle. I've seen yours.
2: Been focusing on training this summer. No time for tattoos. You know, very focused. So.
7: Although you could watch video while getting yatted.
2: Yeah,
7: I mean you could.
2: Yeah, it's technically it's kind of an addiction, honestly. Like it's fun, but I don't know. Slow. Try to do things that are meaningful for the kids and stuff. So yeah, just take it slow.
7: Beckett. You got any tats?
4: No, I don't.
3: 3-3.
4: What?
3: 3-3 tatted on you. You got?
4: No, I don't. Anyways.
3: Yes, you do.
4: No, I don't.
3: I don't really.
4: I want to get some though.
7: So wait, hold on. We gotta get some clarification for the audience here. You're saying there's 3-3. There's something tatted on him?
3: Yes.
4: No, there's not.
3: Yes, there is.
7: We can't lie to the listeners here, Beckett. What's going on here?
3: It's on a bad spot. You can't show it, but it's a little...
2: After his start to the NHL, he got 3 goals, 3 games tattooed on him.
7: Yeah. Wow. Love it.
4: I didn't even have that.
7: Congrats.
3: I know.
7: Congrats, Beckett.
2: Or 3 points in 3 games.
7: Little pop culture question here. Bad Bunny just recently announced for the Super Bowl. I know we're completely turning the page here, but... Overall thoughts, Stromer,
2: start down there. I'll go last.
7: Okay. Bro, well, think about your answer.
3: You know who that is?
7: Beckett.
4: I know who that is. I couldn't name one song from Bad Bunny, though. Like,
7: Mac T.
3: Yeah.
7: Thrilled, not thrilled, don't care.
3: I don't love it. I don't really know that many songs either, honestly. I don't know. I don't got much there.
7: Okay. Give me two, three artists that you'd like to see perform halftime that would suit your needs.
4: Just waiting for Drake to get up there.
7: Drake, okay. Yeah. Little rap, okay.
3: 42 Doug.
7: Okay.
2: I'd say like Chris Stapleton.
7: I knew you were going to go country.
2: Yeah. I mean, I don't know. Like,
3: hey, you got to get him fired up.
7: Stromer, why could I see you... taking over halftime show and busting out some notes.
2: Wow. I don't know.
3: I could see that.
2: I feel like the halftime show is like, I watched an old one of Creed. Like, that's unreal. Like, that's like America, you know? Like, Creed, like, I don't know. We got to get back to, like, some, like, rock and roll a little bit, I think. I don't know. Just my opinion.
3: Who was it last year?
7: I couldn't
2: Kendrick
7: tell Lamar.
2: You. Was it, like, Rihanna?
3: Yeah. Who was it? Rihanna, no?
2: Rihanna, I was going to say.
3: Was it Kendrick?
4: It was 100% Kendrick Lamar.
2: Yeah, I don't know.
3: Who
7: would you cover? You got the mic, halftime show. Whose songs are you covering?
2: Chris
7: George Strait?
2: Yeah.
7: A little country check, yes or no?
2: Yeah, something like that. I think that's, I don't know, country's music, I don't know. It's like, we've had a lot of rap guys up there. Like, we should have a country guy or some rockers like up there. I don't know. Like
7: Chris Stapleton's...
2: Keep it fresh.
7: Yeah, Chris Stapleton's anthem was...
2: Electric.
7: Yeah.
2: Yeah, that was electric.
7: Speaking of football, you guys went to Chargers game. Beckett, how was that? The tailgate? You guys tailgated, right?
4: Yeah, it was fun.
3: Nice.
4: No, that was actually it was my second time in a football game, but I've never been in a box, so it was pretty fun watching from up there. Yeah.
7: And Mac T?
3: Yeah, it was good.
7: As advertised, yeah.
3: Yeah. No, it was good. We had dinner the night before, so it's a little tough little wake up in the morning, but once we got there it was fun.
7: And how many adult beverages for the both of you?
2: Well, I mean, he didn't have any.
7: No. Beckett, I know. 19. Any, yep.
2: Which is good.
7: Yep.
2: We kind of kept him the straight and narrow.
7: 100%.
2: No, it was fun. Like, all the boys, like, are in the fantasy league and stuff. And, like, everyone's, like, into, like, you know, sports and, like, sports betting and stuff. So, like, it's cool when you, like, you're going there cheering for guys to get a TD, and the boys are playing fantasy. So, yeah, I mean, football, I feel like, I don't know, going to a game is, like, probably not as exciting as, like, other sports live, but I feel like when all the boys are in fantasy chirping each other and there's, like, the team league and stuff, it makes, like, good camaraderie, you know?
7: And you guys blasting music out of the truck. How was the setup? Was it the team have some kind of a little lounge area for you, or was it actual straight in the parking lot out of, you know, behind someone's truck, music blasting?
3: Yeah, no, it was... We had the bus, and then we had a couple TVs set up for, like, Red Zone. They had, like, some football, some good food, some beverages. It was great. It was a great setup.
7: Nice, yeah. Nice.
2: The team dialed it in nice for us.
3: Yeah, it was great.
7: Speaking of music, how is DJ Killer? How is
2: it? It's Frank.
3: Yeah, Frank.
2: Frank's doing Frankie. It.
7: I thought I just saw something DJ
3: that.
7: JoJo and... Oh, interesting. So Frank...
3: It's got to be Frank.
2: Frank's been, doing it, right?
7: Yeah, Frank's been doing it. Okay. Stromer, you've been...
2: I haven't played, so I can't even comment. So these guys going to comment on it.
7: How has the been DJing good. Been?
3: I like Frank. Frank, yeah? Frank he likes some rap, too. Yeah, he kind of... A little EDM, too. It's a great mix. Yeah, he's been dialed.
7: How has it been compared to years past? With what, Rico?
3: Dumo. Dumo was elite. He was
7: Dumo was good. Elite. Dumo wow.
3: Was I think he was the Shady best. Shady was really good, too.
2: We've had some good ones, but Frank's been doing good.
3: Yeah.
2: I like Frank because in the preseason he was, like, mixing it up, you know? Like, you can go, like, all over the place with it. And as long as it's loud and a song everybody knows, I think everyone's fair game, so.
7: Cool. Turn our sights to On Ice. How about that reaction during home opener, during the presentation? Strummer, I'll start with you because you were closest to Coach Q on the bench there. Just what were your thoughts on the reaction to Coach Q's name being called during home opener?
8: And the head coach of your Anaheim Ducks, Joel Quenneville!
2: That was great. I mean, well-deserving. I think fans here are just, like, starving for wins and, you know, for a playoff contending team. And when you get a coach with the pedigree he has and he's, like, top two all time, I think, in wins, like, it obviously changes the whole conversation around your team, right? So I think people are supportive of him, of his journey and what's brought him here, and also, you know, excited for what's to come. And he's a great, authentic guy, old school throwback, keeps it simple. And I thought the ovation was just what it should be. I think our fans have great support for our players, and a couple of really big ovations for these two guys actually in the starting lineups, which is cool. And I mean, like, listen, our fans support us through and through. They have, even through the tough times. And I think, you know, they're starting to see the turning of the tides. And I think having a coach like Q is a symbolism of that. And it was great.
7: And Stromer just said it, Mac T, you got a big applause. What was that like from the fans?
2: They're just happy he signed after the holdout.
3: No, it's special. You know, like Stromer said, our fans have, you know, been a part of some tough times, and you know, they want us to win more games, and obviously, you know, we do too. And you know, we're really excited for this year. Obviously, we played four games now, and I just can't wait to get back out there. I just feel like, you know, we have 2 days off now, and I'm just excited to get back out there. And yeah, the fan support has been nothing but great.
7: Nice. And Beckett, for you, first home opener, name being called, what was that experience like?
4: That was awesome. I mean, I don't think I've ever played in a rink with that many, like, people in it. So I was kind of, I don't know, what's the word? Euphoric coming out, almost. That's what I was going
2: to say. It's a big
7: bet. Yeah. And just overall, I mean, how was your, I think the fans would really like to hear, Beckett, just overall time being just in California, SoCal, how's it treating you?
4: Yeah, it's awesome. I mean, yeah, it's awesome. I've been living in a hotel for a bit and then an Airbnb, so, like, it's a little bit of a mess kind of moving everywhere so much, but I think I'm getting a place in a couple weeks so I can get settled in finally.
7: Mac T, you're now locked up long term. What excites you most about this 6-year window?
3: Yeah, I mean, I think we got a great young group here. You know, I'm excited to kind of grow up with all those other young guys, and nice to see Jackson too with the 8-year. That's unreal. Super happy for him. He deserves it. So, I think the coolest part is just being able to grow up with those young guys that you come to the rink with every day, and you see them so much, and you just get to watch, all your friends and teammates just kind of grow together, which is great.
7: Stromer, what excites you most about working with all these young Groms? I mean, you're the grizzled vet.
2: Tough question.
7: And now you got all these young bulls. What's it like mentoring them?
2: I don't know. I just try to be myself. You're always hungry in the NHL to be the best player you can be. And I think these young guys like push me to continue to work on my game and try to stay in this league as long as you can. I mean, they're so good. They come in and they're just great players from a young age. It's impressive to see. And for me, I just remember the impact that older players had on me, whether it was something as small as a text or a call or a dinner or whatever it was. I remember that always went a long way with me. So just try to pass it down a little bit, try to be a good guy and try to, not teach them anything, just try to be yourself. And I think that they pick up on some habits. And these guys are, like I said, on the ice, their product is unreal. They're so good. They're such good players. But there's a little bit of a learning curve, I feel like, off the ice. So trying to help them out a little bit. No, but honestly, in all seriousness, they're great. And, it keeps me feeling young, too. Like, I don't feel like I'm old, honestly. Like, I think that I goof around just as much as these guys, and I feel, like, young at heart. So it's fun to have that youth in our lineup and that excitement and that that energy, and it kind of fuels me a little bit, to be honest with you.
7: Sticking with you, we got some fan questions here.
3: Great.
7: At Landon and Laura on Instagram asks, what are the biggest changes or improvements you've seen in the team heading into the season, Stromer?
2: Good question. I think that the addition of a few of the veterans has been really nice, like Kreider and Granlund. I think that, obviously we know that Mac T, Leo, Jax, like some of these guys, Cutter, Beckett, like they're going to be like the future of the team. We know that. But I think that, along the way, when you have some older guys and a little bit more stability, I think it like really makes the team flow a little bit better. I think that it kind of balances everything out. And I think for us, like, it just makes a good dynamic. So I think adding guys like that to the dressing room really, really goes a long way. And then adding experienced coaches, like I mentioned before, like I think you always want to continue to grow and be the best player you can be. And I think our coaching staff, like, I think you really have a feeling that you can be better listening to them and they can really help you become a better player. And I think, adding that experience, whether it's behind the bench or on the roster, really is exciting. And, sprinkle that in with the youth we have. It's a good blend.
7: Nice. Anaheim Calling on X asks, what Christmas gift is Mason planning on giving the team with his new contract? Swiss watches make sense with his birthplace. Ooh. Wow. Kind of throwing you under the bus there. Wow. But
3: that's a lot of money,
7: overall thoughts on gifting your teammates, maybe potentially some watches.
3: No, that's, I don't think so. I think team dinner, that's kind of the go-to. Most guys do, and I owe the guys one for sure. So that's
7: okay, sorry, gift. Anaheim Calling. No watches, team dinner. It is.
2: Kreides does a Christmas gift for everyone on the team.
4: Is that a thing?
2: Yeah, well, no, but he does it. Like, it's just
7: what are you trying to say, Strom? Are you saying
2: no, I just know
7: Matt
2: that,
7: needs to get off his wall
2: really,
7: a little bit? Or?
2: No, he's right. It's not really a thing to do, but I know that Kreides does do that at Christmas time. He buys everybody a gift, which is kind of funny. It's just his, like, quirky way to, like, give. You guys will see. I guess I ruined the surprise.
3: Yeah.
7: I'll leave this.
2: Kreides.
4: No, but like, what is, you don't know? I don't know.
2: No, like, what is he going to get us?
4: Yeah.
2: He gets everybody something like for like sometimes he'll like, he'll probably get messed with, but then he'll get like someone else, like something they may use, like whatever it may be or whatever. It's
4: perfect.
2: It's pretty funny. He does it in a fun way.
7: I'll leave this to all of you, Beckett, and I don't know if you've
2: Beckett can answer it.
7: Had any of these places. All right, we'll start with Beckett. Brett on X asked, what's better, In-N-Out or Whataburger or Five Guys? Have you had any of those three? Yep.
4: I haven't had Whataburger, but I've had In-N-Out and Five Guys.
7: Okay, pick between both of those.
4: Honestly, I think In-N-Out's kind of overrated.
7: Wow.
2: I agree.
7: Wow.
3: I disagree.
7: Disagree, okay.
4: Five Guys is just better burgers. The fries at In-N-Out aren't even good. I don't know what those, what are they called? The animal?
3: Waffle fries or animal
4: fries.
3: No, the
4: fries, animal.
3: Yeah.
4: They put like,
3: I don't like the onion on it. You gotta ask for no onion.
4: And they don't have a lot of options. Like, it's basically just like one thing that you can get there.
2: Where, In-N-Out?
4: Yeah.
2: I think Five Guys is the best burger you can get.
4: It's unreal. Yeah,
2: it's expensive though.
4: Yeah,
2: Uber Eats.
4: It is like 25.
2: It's insane.
7: Good to know. Clark on X asks, have either of you had the chance to eat at Solani Steak Tavern? I'm sure. I'm assuming. I mean,

0: Nothing too crazy. But yeah, it's unreal food there.
1: I think Beckett should take the Ontario guys there, no?
0: Yeah.
1: A little thank you gift for welcoming him to the team.
2: Wow.
1: Nice touch.
3: A good credit score.
1: Yeah. Said. For taking care of you.
3: For taking care of you.
1: Yeah. Showing you the ropes.
2: Stromer, how was the TV appearance, first period, last game? Do you feel like you helped your brand?
1: Yeah, I feel like I got some good texts from some people that you'd want to get the text from. So it was cool. I don't know. I didn't really know if I wanted to do it, but at the end of the day, I don't know. It's pretty cool to be in the broadcast booth. We're just living our dream, playing the NHL every day. You know what I mean? And who knows? You may never get that opportunity again. So why not? Right? So it was cool.
2: Becca and Mac T, I'm not sure if both of you were aware of this, but Stromer's got at least post-career plans. He talked about it on some of the previous players' lounges, the podcast streamer.
1: Not sure yet.
2: Well,
4: 10 years away, at least, though.
2: He said it last time.
1: I got another 5-year deal in me, so don't worry about it.
2: Okay.
4: 10 years left.
2: It seems like maybe he took a step back, but I just figured, why not? To close out the show, let's have a little fun with it. Steve and I say this read each and every game. So, Stromer, in your best radio voice, why don't you read this Chick-fil-A read here?
1: All right.
2: And just let the boys know maybe what we can expect here.
1: Should I go full circus mode on this?
2: Just give us what you got. All right.
4: Go full.
1: Let's see it.
2: And you're just reading you're not reading the title there. You're just reading it says read.
1: All season long, Chick-fil-A and the Anaheim Ducks want to give away free chicken sandwiches when your Ducks score 5 goals at Honda Center. 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
2: Boys.
4: That was great.
1: And that's grade 12 education right there.
2: Oh, wow.
4: That's really good. That was good.
2: What a way to end the show, Stromer. I think you got a great future in the podcast biz, if you're asking me. Well, for Ryan Strom, Mason McTavish, and Beckett Seneca, I'm your host, Emerson Edom. Thanks for tuning in to yet another epi of the Players Lounge. We'll catch you next time. Peace.
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6: Welcome in to an episode of Light the Lamp here on DuckStream. I'm your host, Alexis Downey. The NHL season is fully underway, so how fitting it is to have our guest today, hockey insider Frank Saravalli. Frank, thank you so much for taking the time. How are you doing today?
7: Alexis, always great to be with you. So good to connect with DuckStream again. And yeah, really good here. We've got a lot of exciting things going on.
6: It's been a bit since we've had you on. I'm glad we were able to find some time to do this today.
7: Yeah, exactly. And love what you guys are doing with DuckStream. I think it's nothing else in the league is quite like it. So between the platform, the access, and everything else, you guys are where everything's heading. So you're just ahead of everyone else.
6: Thank you so much. Talking a little bit about your off season, did you get to enjoy some of that before we got into this hockey season?
7: I did. Definitely a summer of transition for me. I had left Daily Faceoff after 4 years there. It was an incredibly, exciting time in that sense, and fulfilling time at Daily Faceoff. The business had sold twice and just made some changes, and I decided to move on. And then, I was kind of trying to get everything locked up and settled in what I was doing next. And so it was a really quiet NHL offseason too, which helped. Mm-hmm. So I was able to put the phone down for a little bit, reconnect with my family and kids, and really enjoy that before now linking up with Victory Plus and getting rolling with a brand new property.
6: Well, congratulations on this new show that you have, Frankly Hockey, on Victory Plus. Really awesome to see it. We get to see it on our Ducks broadcast on the season already. But tell us a little bit more about it. Just what, some of the plans are and how people can find it.
7: Yeah, so Frankly Hockey is basically a one-hour show every day, Monday to Friday. It's at 9 a.m. Pacific time, only on the Victory Plus app. And I think about it like this. I was just mentioning to you how DuckStream and how you guys are so far ahead of what other teams should or could be doing with their content, that I think about that famous Wayne Gretzky quote.

0: And he said, go to where the puck's going, not to where it has been. And for me, that's how I see victory. Everyone wants to consume content however they want to do it, whether it's on their phone, their iPad, on their TV, and they don't want to pay for it, and they don't want any hassles or headaches in terms of how they consume it. And so if you're in Southern California and you want to watch the Ducks, whether you're out to dinner with your wife or whether you're sitting on the beach or whether you're in your car waiting for your kid to wrap up hockey practice, you want to be able to watch the Ducks game however you want to consume it. And so for me to be part of that sort of cutting edge next gen platform of streaming and how everyone watches or consumes what it is they want to talk about, that's where I knew I wanted to place this next property that I was developing. And so to get in at the ground floor while Victory is, you know, still kind of in its relatively initial phases, year two with the Ducks and the Stars, really excited about that because I just view it as the sort of go-to hub for where other teams are going to be joining. Like, I'm not speaking out of school saying that it's not just going to be the Ducks and Stars. There's going to be other teams down the line that join in and want to be part of this growing platform. And I just think free is the way to do it. That's the best way to bring in as many eyeballs as possible. And then you build and grow from there.
1: Isn't it interesting how much the content and consumer intake landscape has changed, not only, of course, in just hockey, but in sports in general over the last few years?
0: Yeah. And look, nothing is more powerful than content. We see the dollars that are being spent on it. We see the advertisers that want to be connected to it. And when you have a great product, the rest sort of figures itself out. And so that's what we've started with, is creating visually appealing, intelligent, smart hockey talk at Frankly Hockey that you can consume, whether it's on demand or live every morning at 9 a.m. Pacific, that you can on your own terms and however you want to do it. So I think it has changed pretty rapidly. And I much prefer this model as opposed to just sort of broadcasting on YouTube, for instance. So I've done and been at all the different stops. I was an old school newspaper guy, you know, to start my career, then worked at a national network in Canada for a long time, and then did the YouTube thing. And I'm excited for where this is going.
1: You've already had some guests on, and one of those guests was Gary Bettman. I mean, what can listeners and viewers expect with, you know, some of these guests that you're going to be bringing in?
0: Yeah, I want to just, like I mentioned, engage in really smart hockey talk. I'm not looking for lowbrow. We're not out to be funny or humorous. Doesn't mean we can't have fun, and there will be friendly banter, and obviously you'll get to know me and my co-host Kate Pedersen a bit more as the year goes on. But it's not really about us. It's about the information. It's about news and updates. Like, you should be able to watch our show once a week and get up to date on everything that's happening across the hockey world, whether it's, you know, the previous night's games, whether it's setting up the next night, whether it's talking about trade rumors, waivers, you know, roster construction, on down through prospects and draft picks, video breakdowns, whatever it is that you know, scratches the itch for you. If you want to consume hockey as a casual fan or as a hardcore fan, I'm hoping that you'll find that in Frankly Hockey.
1: Awesome. Well, for those listening, make sure to check it out on the Victory Plus app. As you heard from Frank, you can find all of it there. And we're looking forward to seeing how it continues to grow this season. But Frank, it's hard to believe we're already in the third week of this NHL season. What are some of your early impressions of some of these teams, players, how it's been going?
0: Is it hard to believe? I was talking to an NHL executive over the weekend, and he said, it feels like we're further along in the season than just what we are. And yeah. I don't know about you, but I'm like, yeah, I feel a little bit of that. Maybe a lot of that's launching the new product that we've been talking about at Frankly Hockey. But first impressions are that there's always change in the NHL. And just because you were a playoff team last year doesn't mean you will be one. And just because you've been a team that's been a doormat for the last few years doesn't mean that you'll be one. So I think it's a constant reminder that there's always surprises in an NHL season. There's always something that you didn't see coming. And I'll just give you like a quick example. The Detroit Red Wings, like, they got blasted by their coach Todd McClellan after game one of the season. Like, you never hear a coach take his team to the woodshed like McClellan did, and they've responded with five straight wins. Can they be a team that makes some noise this season? I think the answer to that is yes. And similarly for teams that have had lots of success, whether it's the LA Kings off to a scuffling start, whether it's the Edmonton Oilers, who as of October 21st, Connor McDavid hadn't got on the score sheet to this point in the season. Those things will kind of even themselves out, but doesn't mean that it's going to be easy. And even the Florida Panthers have lost four in a row as they sort of deal with the dents in their armor, losing Alexander Barkov and Matthew Tkachuk, then add in a Dmitry Kulikov. Like, it doesn't get easier. It gets harder.
1: You mentioned it already in the Red Wings, a team that maybe surprised some people right now, but is there a team in your mind that has had, whether it's been a great start, a bad start, that you're keeping your eye on right now?
0: Yeah, I'm looking really closely at the Vegas Golden Knights because I did not necessarily see a 5-0-2 start coming, a 7-game point streak out of the chute. Knew they'd be a good team, knew that they'd still be in the contender category. Adding a player like Mitch Marner, I have real question marks still about how they're going to defend without Alex Pietrangelo. But I mean, who saw Pavel Dorofeev coming? We're into the third week of the season, seven goals, tied for the league lead in 7 games. And you go, Dorofeev or Dora Forsberg? Like, that's how good he has looked in scoring. And he hasn't stopped. He hasn't slowed down. He can't stop scoring. So that part has been impressive. But then you like add in another layer, which is, okay, Adin Hill goes down again, second week in a row with injury. How quickly can they, or how much can they bide their time until maybe getting Carter Hart signed and under contract and in the lineup after December 1st? So there's a lot to think about when the Golden Knights come into the conversation, but 5-0-2 has been incredibly impressive.
1: A team that the Ducks just saw, an Eastern Conference team, the Carolina Hurricanes, they've also been off to a hot start. Obviously, they've got a very talented group. We've seen that the last couple of seasons as well. Do you think that this year might be a little different for them in terms of maybe taking that next step even?
0: I do, for a couple of reasons. One, they've significantly improved their team without deleting anyone. So think back to two off seasons ago, and they really lost a bunch of guys in free agency that they moved on from. And yet they still got to another deep playoff run. Rod Brind'Amour is the first coach in NHL history to win at least one round in all seven of his first years behind the bench, which is very impressive for their consistency. And then they take that same group that has had success but hasn't really gotten over the hump, but then they add Nikolaj Ehlers, and then they add Keandre Miller. And so I do think that they're ready to take a leap. The funny part about getting off to the start that they have, 5-1, is that Nick Ehlers has been insanely quiet and mostly held off the score sheet. So then you look at it and you say, okay, there's room to grow there. And there's also room to grow in the conference. Like, I think the door is wide open, Alexis, for the Carolina Hurricanes to walk through and be the team to beat, given Florida's injuries, given Tampa Bay is floundering near the bottom of the conference after everyone's thinking they're the trendy Atlantic Division winner pick. The Toronto Maple Leafs look just okay. They look mediocre. Why can't this be the Carolina Hurricanes' year? Is anyone even going to challenge them inside their own division?
1: When you look at the Western Conference, then on the flip side of that, it seems like it's a lot of really competitive teams so far. What's been your take on how, I mean, you mentioned Vegas already, but some of these other teams, you know, Winnipeg, just a number of other teams that have also gotten off to good starts.
0: It's hard to separate yourself, right? Like, yeah. Because these teams are so close, and, you know, you look at Colorado, they're off to a great start. Dallas, I mean, Dallas started with four or five straight games scoring at least 5 goals. And we just talked about Vegas. And one of those teams that hasn't been so good to start has been the Oilers, who have lacked some connective tissue, but you still expect them to be one of, you know, the top teams when it's all said and done in April in terms of the regular season. The tougher part, too, is for these teams that are in the Ducks' same sort of category of trying to punch through and make the playoffs is how do you distinguish yourself? How do you be a difference maker, both on an individual and a team perspective? And so you've got a lot to contend with because, you know, there's not a lot of openings. There's not a lot of teams in the West that are probably going to end up changing hands. Maybe an LA opens the door for you to become a playoff team if they falter. So that part is just trying to staple together as much consistent play and to raise, like, to me, if we're going to transition to talking about the Ducks, is how can they find a way to raise their standard on nights when over the course of an 82 game season, you don't have your A game, because you can't have it every night, but how high can the Ducks level get in terms of their B game? That to me is going to define their season.
1: Expanding on the Ducks a bit, what have you thought about these first few games that they've played?
0: I think there's been some feeling out. I think some of that is a little bit of thinking instead of playing under a new coach in Joel Quenneville, which I think is an incredibly exciting hire. I think, and this isn't to slag anyone that had previously been in the position, but I think the Ducks had earned a reputation as a tougher place to play with some of the coaches that they had had. And Joel Quenneville is a magnet. You want to play for him. He's blunt, he's honest, but the success that he's had and the resume speaks for itself, and he draws in players. So that's one thing that I think is going to be a theme to watch over the next 18 months is how much of that impacts this team. And also just the continued progress and steps. I mean, it's really hard to not be enamored with what we've seen from Leo Carlson and how I think, you know, this guy is trending toward being a superstar of the highest echelon in the NHL. And then you start to, you know, think about the excitement that we've seen from, you know, other players in the lineup, Beckett, Seneca, and he's hit the ground running this year, and the foundation that they're building, Jackson Lacombe and the massive contract that he signed, and the message from Pat Verbeek really just being, just be yourself, just go play. I think all those things, you know, you start to get excited about what's in place, and then you really start to get excited about what's coming down the line.
2: Do you think Beckett Seneca could end up being in that Calder conversation?
0: I do. I think I've been surprised with how well he's played to start. Maybe not how well he's played, but how productive he's been. I think sometimes it's hard to generate that type of success on a night-to-night basis right out of the gate. And he's been given a lot of opportunity to do so, or I should say he's earned the opportunity to do so. And so I think the Calder race this year, it's open, and he's someone that can burst through that door kind of much in the same way that we saw on his face when he was drafted.
1: That was quite a moment. Love to think back to that. But Matthew Schaefer's had a great start to his season two, obviously on the end of Rookies. But talking about these contracts, it's been interesting the way that we've seen some of these contracts come about in the early parts of this season, just the big numbers that we're seeing. But for Jackson Lacombe getting a longer deal, Mason McTavish even in that conversation too with his contract. How have you seen this shift in the way the contracts with some of these players went this year?
0: Yeah, the landscape has changed pretty dramatically, right? We went from this flat cap environment where, you know, teams were trying to look under couch cushions for cap space to now all of a sudden it's increasing. And for the first time in the history of the salary cap era, we have not just projections, but on paper as to what the cap growth is going to be over the two seasons beyond this one. And so that's allowed teams to plan better. It's allowed teams to feel more comfortable about the landscape and what that looks like. And it also allows you, once you have 3 years worth of cap data, to more accurately project where it's going to be heading beyond that. How quickly will it get to 120 million, 125, 130, to the point where you're comfortable making a bet on players that you have tons of data and information on, both from a numbers perspective and a gut feel perspective in roster construction, that allows you to say, hey, this Jackson Lacombe deal, it might feel like a little bit of a stretch in year one or two of the deal. And that's really the only way to get it done is mm-hmm. to feel that pinch in the very beginning of it, to know that on the back end of this deal, starting in probably year three or year four, that you feel like relative to his peers, he's providing incredible value. And mm-hmm. so I'm a big believer in Jackson Lacombe. I'm a big believer in the deal that was signed. And I think the Ducks, as they build out their cap table, are going to be in a really enviable position around the league.
1: How about Mason McTavish's contract? What did you think of that one?
0: I also think that's a great deal for the Ducks. And I know mm-hmm. that it took a little bit of time to get done. And there's that pinch between your shoulder blades of the process and missing some camp and all that goes into it. But there's a reason why Pat Verbeek pushes the way that he does, push and pull. That's always the way a negotiation needs to take place. Mm-hmm. And so I think in the end, maybe a little bit different than Jackson Lacombe is you're going to see and feel that value a little bit sooner with Mason McTavish. And I made this comparison and conversation over the last number of weeks as we were talking about this Mason McTavish negotiation and how it was dragging on a little bit. I said, I think that Mason McTavish can be the next Ryan O'Reilly in the NHL. That's to me, his player comp and fit. I think he does so many things well. I think he's well-rounded. I think he competes. I think he's smart. I think he has high-end skill. I think he really works at his game. And I see him being a leader for this team in like he is already, but on a real consistent basis, and to be a guy that provides a lot of surplus value. So I like where his game is heading. I think the details matter, and I think that's what makes the Ducks so attracted to the rest of his game.
1: Yeah, we've seen some of those bright spots of his game early, especially that last game on his power play goal in Chicago. But Frank, you're a Philly guy. You obviously saw the trade this summer with Trevor Zegras. I'm curious how you think that trade has kind of worked out on both sides right now.
0: I think it's a work in progress. I understand mm-hmm. why Ducks fans were not happy with the deal, feeling like they had maybe given up on Zegras or given up on him too soon. I also understand maybe the organizational's need to just cut the cord and hey, this hasn't worked the way that we expected it to, and we're moving on. I think he's felt a sense of freedom since he left. I think he has felt a belief in him from the Flyers organization. I think Rick Tocchet giving him the runway and rope to play center is a big sort of experiment that Zegras himself, I think, wanted to get the answer on. I think the Ducks were pretty clear and definitive that he wasn't going to be a long-term center in the NHL. And I think the Ducks, I'm just paraphrasing based on what I understand the situation to be, was that they weren't sure that he could find the added and extra layers to his game to make him a more complete player. And I'm not sold that he's going to find that in Philadelphia, but the truth is he's such a creative and talented player that if I'm the Flyers and I'm struggling to find difference makers, that I'm willing to give him the chance to find out and see if we can unlock a top six talent, because those guys are so hard to get your hands on. And when the mm-hmm. Ducks have those other guys sort of in the pipeline and coming, you want to not close off any opportunity for them to step up and take it as well. So mm-hmm. I understood how everyone got to that point. I think from a Ducks perspective, had they made this decision 18 months earlier, they would have gotten a better return or different return. And maybe that part leaves a little bit to be desired, but maybe for a lot of the reasons that we just talked about, they wanted to kind of see it through and see some more finality to it. So I understood how everything happened and unfolded and how everyone's arrived at this place that they're at now.
1: Mm-hmm. Yeah, a fresh start for Zegras, and it helps when he's got his good friend Jamie Drysdale in Philly with him. Frank, when you look ahead to your season with Frankly Hockey and everything coming up, will you be doing some traveling, the Olympics? What's on the radar for you?
0: Yeah, a lot on the schedule. The usual trips throughout the season, GM meetings, board of governors. Yes, going to Milan in February. So excited for that. I've covered a ton of things in my professional career, but an Olympics was not one of them. I'm actually just over here on my wall to the right. I have my credential for Beijing that never ended up getting used because the NHL obviously bailed out as a result of the pandemic. And so I'm really looking forward to that. Best on best hockey. You can just take it and inject it right into my veins. I live on that. And I'm so excited to see that coming. And then, yeah, I'm looking forward to lots of other trips throughout the year to do some storytelling and to catch up with guests.
1: Four Nations was a good kickoff for this year's Olympics.
0: The ultimate appetizer.
1: Yeah.
0: Awesome. What would be your ultimate appetizer? Like if you're going out to dinner, like what's your go-to favorite app?
1: Well, I think now that I'm in California, I love guacamole. So chips and guac. I think that's an easy one for me. If I'm back home, back east, back in the Midwest, I would always say like some sort of bread, anything with bread. So what about you?
0: Yeah, I would say the Italian in me would say like some kind of burrata and tomatoes. That would be one. But I got to say, like, as I get a little bit older and maybe a little bit more refined, more like my hair color, I could go for like you could talk me into a good charcuterie board and some wine.
1: Okay. Yeah, I like it. I like it. Well, if you come out to California for a Ducks game, we'll have to find a place with these apps for you.
0: Awesome. I'm always thinking about food. I know someone insert joke here. It's easy to say, you're right. If the Four Nations, it was the ultimate appetizer for the Olympics, whatever it is, your guacamole, my charcuterie board, it won't be topped.
1: I love it. Awesome. Well, Frank, thank you for joining us here on DuckStream. Best of luck with Frankly Hockey. We'll be tuning in and look forward to catching up another time soon.
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2: Off-site edition of The Beaker. Welcome in. I'm Alexis Downey, joined today by the Anaheim Ducks general manager, Pat Verbeek. Pat, thanks for welcoming us into your neck of the woods. I know your perch is just right over there as we get ready for practice.
4: Yeah, we're in a nice warm spot. So anyway, it's really good. So it's cold out there.
2: The NHL season is officially starting this week. It's been a productive past month for your group. How are you kind of feeling going into this next week?
4: Feeling excited. I know the team's feeling really excited about the season. I think getting through the exhibition season, seeing guys take steps, seeing our young guys take steps was exciting for the organization. And so there's just a lot of positives coming out of this training camp. Now it's time to execute what we've been talking about.
2: With this training camp, it's felt like a different vibe around the team. Obviously, a lot of changes with that. But what were some of your observations throughout camp?
4: I think bringing in Joel, obviously, really excited the group. I think is instant credibility, instant respect. Winner three times as a head coach and one as an assistant brings a lot of excitement. And I think, the guys we added to the staff as well, with Jay Woodcroft and Ryan McGill have been, exciting guys to get there as well. A wealth of knowledge and, just looking at those guys, bring in, power play expertise and even penalty kill expertise for both of those guys. So it's something for us that we're excited, and I think the players are excited as well.
2: As far as the players, one of the things you said at the end of last season going into the summer was that you wanted to see them get stronger. When you went through all the testing, was that the case?
4: Yeah, I would say so. I think a group as a whole improved, especially the younger guys. It's hard, it's something that they have to keep pushing to get doing. So, but I think I'm happy from that sense that they certainly took a step there and have to keep going. This isn't where they stop. There's still room for lots of improvement.
2: Was there anyone in particular that did stand out from the testing?
4: Not really. I think that, you know, we have standards that we all look to, you know, to attain. And, I, you know, for the most part, you know, the majority of guys, you know, met our standards and went beyond. So that's a good thing.
2: Looking ahead to opening night for the Ducks, it's going to be Thursday in Seattle. The roster is set. One of the pieces on that is Beckett Seneca making that final cut. What's the plan for him this season?
4: Well, he's going to be very similar, like to Leo, when, you know, Leo's first season. Certainly, you know, I think the one thing that I really liked about Beckett's camp is started very slow in rookie camp, but really progressively got better as camp went on, which is a good sign and a sign that means he's kind of ready for the NHL. Most guys, you know, they come in and probably have a good flash, but they wear down as training camp goes on. But Beckett did not. He went the opposite way. So I think just him getting used to the pace and understanding, you know, the style of play that, you know, the, you know, opposite teams play, understanding that he's been a sponge and has really taken it to a level of understanding that will help him play really well.
2: On the defensive side of this roster, six defensemen make the final cut, but there was a lot of young guys that were vying for a spot throughout training camp. And Hines, Luneau, Solberg, there were so many of them. Did that in your mind kind of show signs of that growth and, you know, some of those hard decisions that were made?
4: Yeah, well, I think they were tough decisions. I think in some sense they were very tough decisions, but I think ultimately I'm looking at, down the road, you know, or down the road in the, you know, as far as the season injuries, just kind of, I wanted these guys to, I want them to play. I don't want them being a seventh defenseman. I don't want them being an eighth defenseman. I want them playing as much as they can in San Diego. With waivers, we're able to loan them, you know, so they don't get exposed. So it's tough on the kids, but as we, you know, as I explained to them, each and every one of them, this isn't it's not a sprint, it's a marathon. And we want, you know, when you get here, we want you here for a long time. And so, and they all have certain things to work on their game. So it doesn't hurt them to learn in San Diego, where it doesn't cost them. Where here, they make mistakes, it could cost them, you know, playing time and all those sorts of things. So I don't want them to go through that just yet.
2: It kind of goes along with the end of last season. You wanted to see Zellweger, Mintikov getting those consistent minutes, so that's the case there and for them too.
4: Yeah, sure, absolutely. So, I mean, having six guys, you know, they know they're playing each and every night, and so... You know, it's going to be up to them to kind of make sure that they keep up in the level of their game. So, and I think they'll be up to it.
2: One other thing with this opening night roster, currently three goaltenders, but what has that process looked like as, you know, you've evaluated the two backups essentially behind Dostal?
4: Well, it's been a fierce competition. I think both goaltenders, with Husso and Mrazek played very well. You know, it was good to get Dostal in one game. He hurt himself, in his house coming down the stairs. So anyway, but other than that, things have been great.
2: Didn't know that was how that happened.
4: Yeah. So anyway, so funny thing. But anyway, it certainly, it was good for him to get that game under his belt. And you know, obviously, we're going to be probably, you know, making a decision with the two backups here shortly.
2: You touched on the coaching staff as well. A lot of new faces on that end, but specifically for Coach Q, through what you've seen in training camp, two things you had mentioned last year was the team was adopting that work ethic, that accountability. How does Coach Q embody those characteristics, and how has he been implementing them?
4: Well, I think, right from the beginning, I think his mindset's been the work ethic has to be high, the pace has to be high, and so the practices have had high pace, they've had high intensity, and they haven't been long, but they've been highly intensive, and so the players are now understanding what's, you know, required of them, and so now I think it's been good for the group overall.
2: They're still smiling getting off the ice too, which is a good sign.
4: Yeah, no, that is a good sign, you know, but it's early. Anyway.
2: Along with the coaching staff, the special teams, that's a big emphasis coming into this year. Two new leaders there. I know we've only had preseason to get a look at that. The penalty kill, really strong through that. But how are you hoping that both McGill and Woodcroft are able to take those to the next level this
4: season?
2: Well,
4: I think their experience, obviously, with good, you know, with good records, you know, there's different, you know, I think it's going to give our group different looks and different, you know, different ways of how to, you know, to kill the penalties. And I think they've, you know, they've looked at our strengths and, you know, some of the things that we have as a group that they can implement the things that, you know, they're going to be successful. So most of, you know, penalty kill is a lot of timing and reading off each other. And so, and applying pressure when pressure needs to be applied. And so getting in sync in the group, having the confidence and the aggressiveness needed is going to be probably some of the things that we're going to have to overcome. And, you know, there might be some times when we could be too aggressive and you get burnt, but I'd rather have it that way than the other way around.
2: We're seeing some of the new additions on the special teams, Chris Kreider, Mikhail Granlund also. With those additions, one of the things you had mentioned last year was the team needed to learn how to win big games. Yeah. Those guys bring a lot of experience. How do you think they're going to be able to help the team on that end?
4: Oh, I think they're going to be great. You know, Kreider's been a wonderful penalty killer for the last, you know, 6-7 years. Applies that speed. You know, and I, you know, some of the units, I mean, he's played with Leo, so there's going to be, you know, that ability to kind of, you know, put teams on their heels shorthanded. And certainly with Granlund, very, very smart player, has a, you know, wealth of experience. I think last year going to the semifinals with Dallas was huge for him and you know, something that, you know, his point production with all, you know, the savviness that he brings to the game is really good for our young guys.
2: Pat, you haven't been shy about the expectation this season being the playoffs.
4: Yep.
2: What are the keys for you for this team to take that step?
4: Well, there's a couple things. I think we, you know, it'd be good to get off to a good start. We have a chance to do that. And I think, you know, one of the things, you know, I mentioned last year with disappointing was not being able to beat St. Louis when it mattered or beat Calgary when it mattered. So we're going to have games that, you know, I expect us to win. And we have to show up to win those games. And there's going to be some tough games. Obviously, some of the playoff, when you run into playoff, you know, competition, you're going to have to win, you know, win those and win the majority of them to get in. So I think that's one part of it. But I think, you know, if we can get our special teams to just average, to me, that's going to help us win more games just by that alone. And so those are the couple things that I think that are going to be important to help us get there.
2: A couple of the big moving pieces most recently have been the signings of Jackson Lacombe and Mason McTavish. Specifically, we'll start with Mason McTavish, his deal, and how it did take some of training camp to get done. Do you think that could affect him in the long run, missing any of that?
4: No, I don't think so. He's looked good. I know he skated with his the junior team in Ottawa, so he's in well enough condition, you know, to now just understanding, you know, the pace. It was good for him to get one game under his belt. And I think we put in a plan for him to kind of, you know, ease him into all of this stuff. And so I think it looks like it's working so far. And now he'll have a couple more practices here before game one. And then And then next week will be kind of a slow roll, and then we really get start going. So I think it'll be good for him.
2: For Jackson Lacombe, a lot of confidence behind that deal with him, and he's going to be here for a long time as well. What did you see out of him the last two seasons that gave you the confidence to give him that long-term deal?
4: Well, I think I've watched him a lot since college, so I've known the player and how he's really progressed, you know, from his freshman to sophomore and then even his senior year before he signed with us. I think that his senior year he really took off and really became a quiet competitive defenseman and was actually pretty more physical than I've ever seen him you know, for those first couple of years. And so that's that same progression's kind of taken place. I know getting used to that 80-game schedule versus the 40-game schedule that he had in college. You know, some at the, you know, every other night you're going in the NHL, and that's, it's completely different mindset. You know, Cutter went through the same thing last year. So it's a tougher deal. And as he showed up in the training camp last year, he was a completely different player than what I watched his first season. And so that same progression, and as he took the season on, you know, as the, he took the season on last year, he just got better and became a lot more dynamic. And I still see, you know, a nice real upside to his game as we continue here, even though he's 24, he's just starting to get rolling. And so, you know, I think the preseason game where he had 3 assists, I think that's the sort of Jackson Lacombe you're going to see this whole season and for the rest of his career.
2: The martial arts training helping him a little bit too in his own
4: season. I think that, you know, there's certain things that understanding one-on-one competitiveness is a confidence builder and a mindset. And for me, that's really helped his one-on-one defending and in front of the net. And so, yeah, it all leads to good things.
2: We were laughing a little bit before this. Next summer is a big summer for this team. Yeah. A lot of restricted free agents. Is that on your mind going throughout the season of maybe getting any more of those done?
4: We're going to kind of wait a little bit and see how things shake out. And then if things look like, you know, like, I can pick up the phone and just start, you know, trying again, and we'll see where it goes. Certainly, I would like, you know, to knock some of them, you know, off the plate, but it's not necessarily, you know, something that has to get done, you know. I mean, we got all summer, you know. Not that I'd like to have a summer, but, you know, so... Anyway, but, you know, we'll see how it goes.
2: One of those guys is Leo Carlson. One of the things you mentioned at the end of last year was just seeing him shoot the puck more and have that confidence. Yep. What are you looking for in his game to take that next step?
4: Well,
2: in his third year, it's hard to believe.
4: Well, I think that he's taken that step. I mean, you saw the goal he scored the other night. Like, you know, that Leo would have looked to pass the puck, right? And so there's growth. He's starting to understand that his shot is a weapon. And I think that once he starts to realize, you know, and gain that confidence to shoot it more, then all the other plays that, you know, the things he sees on the ice very well, that those things are all going to open up, and then his teammates are going to be the beneficiaries of it. So I just see, you know, big things out of Leo this year.
2: Last question, Pat, as we look into the start of this regular season, the line. So we've seen some consistency there specifically with the Leo's line, but do you think that that's an area that the coaching staff and will be kind of evolving as go?
4: Sure. Yeah. Sure. That happens every year. I mean, the one thing when Joel and I sit down, there's a lot of options. He has a lot of options, a lot of different combinations. You know, and some guys might be playing well, and they may get moved around to help someone else get playing well. So there's lots of combinations that are going to work, and that's kind of exciting from my perspective. But I think the coaches, you know, have something to that they can tinker with and really find, you know, combinations that can help the team win.
2: It's a really exciting time for Anaheim Ducks fans, and we appreciate all your insight. Thank you so much for joining us today, Pat.
4: Thanks, Alexis.
3: This is an Anaheim Ducks original production on Duck Stream.
1: Welcome into an episode of Light the Lamp. You're on Duck Stream. I'm your host, Alexis Downey. It is officially the home opener week for the Anaheim Ducks. They take the ice at Honda Center tomorrow night as I'm recording this on this Monday, October 13th. They're going to be taking on the Pittsburgh Penguins. It's a 7:30 start, so a little later than normal. We'll also, as always, have the orange carpet for all the festivities beforehand. So excited. I can't believe it. It's a home opener is always the best. Cannot wait for that game. And the Ducks were able to get their season going over the weekend and last week as they began in Seattle in San Jose. So today's episode is the final one of our Anaheim Ducks Media Day interviews. And as a part of this one, we have for you Leo Carlson, Drew Helison, and Alex Killorn. So starting off with Leo Carlson, he's entering his third season with the Ducks. Hard to believe that he's been a part of this organization for as long as it has been already. I think back to the moment that he was drafted when we were in Nashville. We were doing our first long live stream. It was 8 hours of myself and Kent French talking on the air. Such a fun, fun experience. But seeing Leo drafted number two overall, it was priceless to be there and to see the reaction of him and his family. He is the same person. I mean, he is always just, he's Leo. He hasn't changed at all since the day we met him. He's such an awesome kid, and it's fun to see him grow because he's grown quite a bit in the time that he's been in Anaheim. Going back to last season, it was his first full NHL season because, as we know, his first year he had the Leo plan. So his games were managed on that end. So he didn't play too many games in that first year. Last year, he took a big step forward, having 20 goals, his first 20 goal season. So he was able to do that in 76 games played, 45 points overall. I want to see that number go up this year. And I think we're going to, because from what we've seen already from him in the early parts of this season and through training camp and preseason, I mean, he's the Ducks' young star. So much good to be said about him. Talking with him at Media Day, the cornhole boards and the putting green. We chatted about his summer back home in Sweden. He had Lundestrom's wedding, his good friend Lundy. They were always together when Lundy was a part of this team. Also became an uncle, which wasn't mentioned in the interview, but something that I did chat with him about afterwards, and very proud moment for him and his family. And just the expectations for this year, a lot of expectations for Leo coming into this final year on his entry level deal. So let's get into my conversation now with Leo Carlson.
2: We're here with Leo Carlson now at the Anaheim Ducks Media Days. Leo, welcome back to Orange County. How was your summer?
5: Thank you. It was good. It was long. Felt short in the end of August, but it was nice.
2: And you took part in the World Championship with Sweden. Yeah. What was that experience like?
5: It was fun. Like a lot of people in the crowd always, great support. So, it was fun. We didn't get to win, but it was fine either way.
2: You still got a medal, though.
5: Yeah, true.
2: Well, let's get over to the cornhole awards first. Have you played cornhole?
5: Yes.
2: Okay. All right, well, I'll let you go first.
5: Yeah, not that much, but...
2: Well, it's a little shorter distance, so it shouldn't be too bad.
5: Yeah,
2: go ahead.
5: All right.
2: We'll have you go up first. So you had a little bit of a busy summer, too. What were some of the highlights of it?
5: The middle look, by the way. Okay. Yeah.
2: Sorry.
5: All right. No.
2: I've had a lot of practice.
5: Yeah, sure. Sorry, say again?
2: No, it's okay. Favorite part of your summer?
5: Probably, Vax's wedding and Lundy's wedding. No, my first two weddings as over 18, so it was good. It was fun.
2: Did you get to see a lot of teammates or people that you knew at both of those?
5: Yeah, it was Dalsy was at Bag's wedding. Then it was some former teammates.
2: Yeah,
5: Sylvia and Gustav Lindstrom at Lani's wedding. So yeah, a few hockey players as well. It was fun.
2: How was your training?
5: Good. Felt long because. As usual, but
2: just one more. Got it.
5: Yeah, I felt long as usual, but it was fun as well. We had a great group, so it was fun.
2: Did you train with any other NHL players?
5: Yeah, Aiden Edstrom, the Rangers, and then Andre Lee from LA, and then Marcus Johansson from Minnesota. Those guys.
2: What do you feel like you were able to strengthen this offseason?
5: I mean everything. Like I'm at that age when if you just train, you're gonna build muscle like super fast, which is a nice thing because it makes it more fun.
2: Mm-hmm.
5: So say it's my.
2: Sorry.
5: Focus, but no.
2: Go ahead.
5: And it's just my speed and strength, like overall, like mm-hmm. like usual.
2: It's hard to believe that you're coming into your third season now. Does it feel any different? Like coming back here a little more comfortable?
5: Yeah. Like I feel more comfortable.
2: Sorry.
5: Yeah, I'm sorry. Yeah, I feel more comfortable, more confident.
2: I'll throw it off the board.
5: It's been fun. There you go. You don't have to don't try.
2: Sorry. There you go.
5: Yes, say again. You can focus. More comfortable, like nowhere near, like, yeah, like nowhere to be outside the ring to just, yeah, like know the guys, you know, like a lot better off than now. So,
2: yeah. In terms of the way last season ended, you were really building that chemistry with Cutter. Is that something that you're hoping to continue doing this season?
5: Yeah, of course.
2: Yeah.
5: Yeah, I mean, it's just, you know, yeah, easy guy to play with, easy guy off the ice too. So it's just, you know, something easy to build on.
2: New coaching staff as well. Have you gotten to meet them yet?
5: Yeah, I met Q. I haven't met the guys yet, but I think I will soon.
2: All right, let's head over to golf now. Maybe something that you'll like a little bit more. Yeah, but we have a couple different putters that you can choose from too.
5: Yeah, I'm not a great putter though.
2: Did you get to golf much this summer?
5: Like not as much as I wanted to.
2: Okay.
5: But I mean, I can play here like all year round as well. So it's like, for me, it's not that panic, you know, that I have to play. But I played a lot as well.
2: Like, yeah.
5: In life, but it was fun.
2: Let's see if you can get a hole in one on this first shot.
5: The water.
2: Just close. What are you looking forward to about this season? Oh.
5: That's crazy. This season?
2: Try again.
5: I mean, I used to play hockey. I was late to win a lot of games. I followed the guys. I followed the fans. It's just sort of that.
2: There you go. You
5: know, so it's just like all those, you know, like hockey stuff. Basically, it's a little bit better. I'm excited for a lot of stuff.
2: Have you set any goals for yourself this season?
5: I haven't really thought about that yet.
2: Yeah.
5: To be honest. Probably will. Obviously, you know, like you just like be a leader for a team. Produce a lot of offensive stuff, but also
2: they're getting stuck up here. I think that's our sign.
5: Yeah, so it's like, yeah, you know, be a great defender as well. So,
2: all right, Leo.
5: Yeah.
2: Well, thanks for joining us. Looking forward to another year, and we'll work on the putting a little bit more still. Yeah. Thank you.
5: Thanks so much.
1: Now we're going to get to our next interview with Drew Helison, the young defenseman who signed a 2-year contract extension with the Ducks over the summer. We did chat with him after that, and he was so excited. Big moment for him and his family. And to have his good friend Jackson Lacombe along for the ride just has made it all the more special. So Drew Helison, someone that I think was a bit of a surprise last season for a lot of Ducks fans. He ended up playing 56 games with the big club up here in Anaheim, 13 points through that stretch, just a lot of consistent time on the ice, which definitely made a difference in his progression last year. And he's obviously starting the year here in Anaheim, which, as we know, some tough decisions were made with all the defensemen on that end, but able to make the cut here and stay here in Anaheim. And someone that we just chatted all about his summer back home in Minnesota. Like I mentioned, we did catch up not too long ago, so there wasn't too much to catch up on, but talked about how he ended up winning that fishing competition. He was a part of the Muskie competition. You're going to hear about that too. So let's just jump to that interview now with Drew Helison.
2: Drew Helison joins us now for the Anaheim Ducks Media Days. Drew, how was your summer?
6: It was great. It was long, but it went by kind of quick still. Lots of fishing, hanging out with family, had a bunch of weddings and bachelor trips. So it was a blast, but it stayed busy.
2: And we got to catch up with you after you signed your contract, which congratulations once again.
6: Thank you.
2: Does that give you a little more confidence coming back to Orange County?
6: Yeah, I think it does for sure. I mean, it's nice to get it out of the way and focus on the season, focus on training camp coming up here and, but it's an exciting thing, and you know, you want to enjoy it with your family and stuff, but once it's done, and then kind of move on.
2: All right, well, let's head over to the bags boards, as you like to call it in Minnesota.
6: Yep.
2: And obviously a shorter distance here, but I'll let you go first.
6: All right. Do you spin it when you throw it?
2: I throw it flat. Everyone's kind of got a different...
6: I'll try to spin it.
2: Everyone's got a different technique, and I've been doing this for 2 days in a row, so...
6: Wow, look at that block.
2: One of the things that you shared, there you go, a little help there. One of the things that you shared when we chatted last was you were taking part in a muskie competition. How did it go? Fishing competition.
6: Actually, my buddy and I, we won it.
2: Did you really?
6: We won it, yeah.
2: No way, congratulations.
6: So that was wild. which we weren't expecting at all. But like we just had the, like one of the craziest days ever, and ended up catching three the one day, and then which for muskies is crazy,
2: right?
6: And then we had won the other day, and we lost like two more. So it should have been, we won by a lot, but we should have won by even more, which was crazy.
2: Did you go buy a lottery ticket after that?
6: We should have. No.
2: For how rare that can be.
6: It really. We went and played pull tabs, and we actually won that, too.
2: So. Oh. So it was just an overall great weekend.
6: No, it was
2: maybe one of the highlights of your summer?
6: Oh, yeah. It was a blast. That was for sure a highlight. Let's see.
2: Did you get to spend a little bit more time with your family before you headed back here?
6: Yeah, it was nice. I had plenty of time with family. And then my sister actually is she's a nurse now in Alaska. Oh. So she left in July. So I got to spend some time with her before she took off. And then this was her, kind of her first big move away from home. So we'll see how it goes for her. But it, I think she'll do fine.
2: Sounds like a cool place to go visit too at
6: That's
2: some point.
6: She's up there for the next 2 years, so next June I think my whole family's gonna go up there and visit her and hopefully get some fishing in up there.
2: Yeah, I bet the fishing would be really good. That was a really was good, a good ground by both of us. All right, let's get over to the green now.
6: All right,
2: how was the travel to get back here? Did you guys do a road trip? Or
6: we did do a road trip. We kind of grinded, we just did it in 2 days, kind of just wanted to get out here. But it wasn't bad. We kind of drive through the mountains and stuff, so it's kind of cool to do that. And some of the roads get a little sketchy, but it's kind of fun. I don't know.
2: No one got stuck this time or anything.
6: No flat tires this time. Thank God.
2: That's good.
6: Yeah. But I didn't get to do much of this summer, unfortunately, with all the fishing. So I kind of stink, but.
2: Well, that's okay.
6: That's all right.
2: It's one or the other, and it sounds like you had really good luck with the fishing.
6: I did. I did get a lot of fishing in this summer, more than I usually do, so I'm not complaining there.
2: Will you get to golf before the season gets going?
6: Yeah, we have Troy's, he has a, what do you call it?
2: The Cure Duchenne, yes.
6: Yeah. So we have that on, we have that Saturday, and then we had our Ducks one on last weekend, too, mm-hmm. So that was kind of a fun thing we got to do. But other than that, I might get out one or two more times, mm-hmm. maybe during training camp. If we get a day off or something, we'll all go out. But other than that, probably not too much.
2: What are you looking forward to about this season?
6: I just think having a fresh start. Like, I think we had a really good young group. We added some veterans that have played a lot of games and played on some really good teams. So I think we have a really good mix of young and guys that have had the experience. So I think just excited to have a fresh start with a new coach and kind of get everything rolling again, hopefully.
2: You finished the year strong last season. Would you like to kind of build off of that this year?
6: Yeah, of course. Yeah. Hopefully have a good start. That's big. And just kind of built, like you said, build off last year. I thought I played pretty well and just hopefully continue to keep that rolling throughout this year and so on.
2: Was there anything that you did in your training that was different this off season?
6: Nothing too crazy. I worked on like getting a little faster. I think that's something that will help me out. Seemed to pay off. So, but other than that, no, nothing too crazy.
2: All right. Well, let's see. You get one more shot here.
6: I need to make one here. It's kind of embarrassing. That's not hard enough.
2: You can do it one more time if you want, since it's coming back to you.
6: Yeah.
2: Oh, God. Everyone's saying it's going left, so we'll just go with that.
6: I'll take that excuse.
2: Thank you for joining us, Drew, and good luck with training camp.
6: Thank you very much.
1: All right, and last but not least, after going through this entire roster of Media Day interviews, we have for you Alex Killorn, someone who is entering his third season with the Ducks. It's hard to believe that he's been here that long, too. I was just saying that about Leo, but I think about Killer on that end. Coming over from Tampa Bay, this is the place that he now calls home, but he does spend his summer back home in Florida. He became a dad over the summer, too, so we talked a little bit about that, but he loves Orange County. It's probably not that different in some ways from Florida, hence the weather. Just we don't have the humidity that Florida does, but Killer is coming off a year last year where he played in all 82 games, which was big for the team. He had 37 points, which was just 1 point more than the season prior, 19 goals, just shy of that 20 goal mark. Would be great to see him get to that number this year. As we know, he was able to do that a number of times through his time with the Tampa Bay Lightning and all the success he had there. But he's someone that's been a great mentor for Leo Carlson. They spent a lot of time together last season, and it just speaks to the closeness of this team at some point. So last but not least, like I said, here is the final chat from Media Day with Alex Killorn.
2: Alex Killorn joins us now at the Anaheim Ducks Media Days. Killer, welcome back to OC.
7: Thank you.
2: How's it been since you've been back?
7: It's been good. Weather's been great. Obviously, it's always nice to be back in town.
2: Is it feeling a little bit

0: Really love it.
1: Well, as we get into all the games that we have set up here, it's not like it has been the last couple years with the media day. We're going to be playing some cornhole and some golf, which I know this is probably more your forte, maybe.
0: I don't know. We'll see.
1: Let's start over here with the cornhole. But as we're doing this, unless you prefer.
0: I don't care.
1: A certain side. We'll just keep talking about your summer, how it was. This was your first one as a dad. So yeah. What was that like?
0: It was exciting. Life changes very quickly, but like for the best. So it was a great, great summer. I had such a blast, you know, create someone. It's a crazy time in your life. So it was good.
1: You can go first too, okay. By the way. Yeah. Did you learn anything in the first couple months of being a dad? Anything in particular that, maybe stood out?
0: I learned how to change a diaper, I guess.
1: There you go.
0: That's something I haven't done before. But my wife really kind of, she teaches me something new every day. So the list goes on. I seem to forget them. There you go.
1: We're getting a little better here. Spending time back home in Tampa, you got to go fishing a little bit, I saw.
0: Yeah.
1: Did you catch anything big?
0: Yeah, we caught a swordfish. So.
1: Oh, wow.
0: We went super deep fishing. It, you know, it was like 4 hours out, 4 hours back in. It was a long day, but we caught one swordfish. So it was also just fun being out there with some friends. So
1: is that something you like to do a lot of in the summertime? Okay.
0: I like to do, it's something I like to do a little of.
1: Okay.
0: I like to fish once in a while, but on long trips like that, I just kind of try to do them maybe once a summer, and that's enough for me.
1: Yeah.
0: Yeah.
1: We'll do another round of this, and then we'll move over to the golf. That was pretty good, actually, on both of our ends. All right. Well, as far as your training this off season, obviously you've got a rhythm down, I'm sure. And I remember when we talked last year, you got to skate with some of your old Tampa teammates. So is that something you did again this summer?
0: Yeah. There's some other guys that play on different teams that are in and out, but it's not a huge group, so you get a lot of ice time, and you can really work on certain skills. So, but it's the same thing. I mean, I've been skating out there and living there for the past like 5 years now, so standard.
1: Yeah. When you come back to OC, what is the one thing that you like to do before the season gets going?
0: Yeah,
1: maybe?
0: I mean, I like to golf, but I just like to go.
1: That was a
0: to
1: bad
0: the,
1: shot.
0: Yeah, nice. I like to go to the ocean.
1: There you go.
0: Just enjoy the weather, because coming from Florida, it's just so hot that it's nice to be outside.
1: Yeah. All right, well, we're going to come over here to the green now. And you have your
0: choice
1: of a few different clubs, so.
0: What the heck is this? What is this?
1: It's backwards, so all the guys so far have used it, so we could see how you do with it.
0: I'll try it.
1: And then
0: that's put crazy.
1: The ball
0: I've
1: on
0: never
1: the,
0: seen that.
1: The seventh. Yeah, move them over. There you go. Give yourself some more room.
0: Right there?
1: Yep. Yeah, you've had your fair share of... Well, we missed you at the golf classic this year, but you got to do some golfing throughout the summer.
0: Jesus. This thing's nuts.
1: Yeah, I'm going to let
0: you guys find this thing.
1: You know, our producer, Steph, brought it today. So you want to borrow it?
0: Is there like a break, or is this putter just making me go left? Is everyone going left?
1: No, actually, that's just a you thing, I think. Let's see. Oh. Let's get it back. So this year also, I know it's hard to focus on this and also answer questions, but
0: no, it's fine.
1: New head coach this year, someone that you got to play against per se when he was the coach in Florida.
0: Yeah.
1: Have you had many conversations with Coach Q yet?
0: Yeah, I mean, not a ton, but we've talked this summer.
1: There you go. Do you want to use a different one, or do you like that one?
0: I've committed to this one now, so... obviously, I have a ton of respect for him as a coach. Played against him in a cup final. He's a highly respected guy in the world of the NHL. And talked to like guys that have played for him, and just talked to him this summer. So it's a really exciting time for all of us, I think, to have a coach of that kind of pedigree come in and be our coach.
1: All right, killer. Last question. What are you looking forward to about the year?
0: You know, just like any other season, hopefully making the playoffs, having a good season. I think it's going to be a different look this year.

0: with, you know, different coach, and we've acquired some players through trades, and there's some younger guys, who knows, that might step in. So it's just always an exciting time.
1: You're going to keep that club?
0: Well, one last hit. I haven't made many, so I don't think
1: we'll send you on your way. Oh, okay. All right. Well, not a bad ending, but thank you.
0: Not a bad ending.
1: Thanks for your time.
0: All right. Thanks.
1: All right. And that wraps up all of our Media Day interviews. I hope you enjoyed them just as much as I did getting to chat with them, playing cornhole on the putting green. What a fun, different concept for this year's Media Day. Got to hear all about their summers. And the multitasking is not easy, I will tell you, but we were able to get it done, and can't wait for what's to come this season with all of these players on this roster and the players that you also got to heard from that are now down in San Diego, because it's a bright future for this team. And we've already seen points of that in the early parts of the season. So if you want to watch these last couple interviews, you can on the Victory Plus app. They are available to you there. Otherwise, thank you as always for joining us here on DuckStream for this episode of Light the Lamp. Some exciting things planned for this show this season, so stay tuned for all of that. And until then, let's go Ducks!

0: This is an Anaheim Ducks original production on DuckStream.
1: Behind the bench here on DuckStream, where we get to know the Anaheim Ducks coaching staff, which has a couple new faces heading into this season. And we're joined by one of those new faces now, Ryan McGill. Coach, welcome to Anaheim.
2: Thanks. Thank you for having me on. It's an exciting summer for sure. And looking forward to getting down there and getting going.
1: As we were saying just before we started this, you're already rocking your Anaheim Ducks gear and ready to go for the season.
2: Yeah, no, it's Muggsy was kind enough. I was in town a couple weeks ago and he was kind enough to set me up. So very proud to be able to wear this.
1: Have you or do you have much familiarity with SoCal or have you just kind of learned through people? Obviously coming here in coaching too in passing, but have you spent much time here?
2: No, I haven't. Just obviously had to get down first week of July and try to find a place to live. And it was good because the development camp was going on at the same time. So I got to meet a lot of people and got some great advice on, the whole area. So I'm getting comfortable with it.
1: Mm-hmm. Well, you have plenty of time, but glad that you were able to already spend some time down here and get to know some of the faces around this team. Speaking of that, do you have much familiarity also with the staff here, or did you know anyone prior to obviously accepting this role?
2: Yeah, obviously, Joel and I had been in contact before, but I've known Jay Woodcroft. I worked with Andrew Brewer at the 2014 World Junior Championships, and I knew Tim Army from coaching against each other in the American League. So a little bit of familiarity, but certainly getting to know them here in the last month with been doing a lot of Zoom calls with the coaching staff. So it's been great.
1: What was the process like when you were interviewing for this position as an assistant coach, and why was it the right opportunity for you?
2: Well, first and foremost, Joel Quenneville, obviously everybody knows his track record. Everybody knows his pedigree, and he's just a great communicator. Patty Verbeek's a great communicator. And then just knowing the experience that the staff has is just, I just felt really comfortable. And then looking at the team and seeing how exciting this team is going to be and how far it's come along in a short period of time.
1: Did you know Pat Verbeek prior to this?
2: No, just from playing against each other. Okay. But I've talked to quite a few people that are close to him, and it just really sounded so good.
1: Mm-hmm. Well, what do you remember from those playing days?
2: Well, I can tell you that he was probably one of the most competitive players around the front of the net. So he was a really, really hard competitor, and he had a great set of hands to finish around the net. So I'm not surprised the career he had.
1: Mm-hmm. Something that you guys can reminisce on, I'm sure, a little bit once you get here. But for you, when you look at this team, you touched on it a little bit already, this young, exciting core. I mean, what are you looking forward to about being able to coach this core?
2: Well, I feel like my coaching background, I'm a teacher. And so when you have a young group of guys, obviously on defense and mixed in with some good veterans, it just feels like it's a really good fit to for the teaching aspect, and just a really good fit because we have some older guys and we have quite a few younger guys, and I just feel like I can help with the molding and the experience along with having those older guys help as well, because they're part of the process to continue to get better and trying to win.
1: And for you, this isn't the first time that you've worked with obviously young players and helped develop them, but what are some of the keys for you? I mean, you mentioned you're a teacher in that sense, but what are some of your keys that you think can kind of help shape these younger players?
2: Well, the keys for me are for sure, I have to listen to them. Mm-hmm. Because they all have, certain things they want to make sure that they get across and stuff that they like. And then the other key is making sure that a lot of the ideas are coming from them, and I'm sort of just shaping those ideas and helping them, really get detailed in the way they want to play and what their identity is. And my job is to help them groom their identity and really have good relationships so that they have confidence going into every game and really gaining so much confidence throughout the years with their experience that they become elite players.
1: You've had a long coaching career with, you know, experience obviously at the NHL level as an assistant coach for many years at this point. What have you kind of learned through that journey yourself?
2: The biggest thing I learned is you got to make sure you listen to these guys, and then they want information instantly. And so how you present that information to them or how you try to instill confidence in them is very, very important. It's first and foremost because of the fact that they're young and they want to, you know, they want to run before they can walk. And it's just, you got to be a good listener and you got to make sure that, you know, their ideas are heard and you enhance their ideas at the same time as you're trying to develop a team game as well, according to, you know, what the head coach wants.
1: Most recently, you were with the New Jersey Devils and helping with that penalty kill there, second best in the NHL last season. What would you say are maybe some of the keys that make a good penalty kill?
2: Well, some of them for sure is you got to be able to think and think fast on your feet, and you have to be able to skate and really details in how you use your stick to take away lanes and how you use your stick to get the puck back. And then a lot of sacrifice. You know, guys have to block shots. You have to make it easy on the goaltender by not allowing second and third opportunities. But the biggest thing is being able to create angles and speed to get the puck back. So that's one of the things that we've talked about here lately too, is we've got some really good, fast and young forwards with good hockey sense. And when you have that, your penalty kill actually becomes a threat because your best players are on the ice and it puts a little bit of the power play, you know, on notice because of those good players at any time, anything good offensively for the penalty kill can happen.
1: And it's an area certainly that the Ducks really want to improve on going into this season. I mean, special teams overall, but with the penalty kill, you mentioned it just kind of recently going through some of those things. You know, we have a couple new faces too from the offseason now, a guy like Chris Kreider, what he can potentially bring to the penalty kill. But overall, you know, when you look at some of these pieces, what are you looking forward to in being able to shape this PK here in Anaheim?
2: Well, you're right. Chris Kreider is an elite penalty killer. He's an elite power guy. And the other thing with Chris too is, and I've seen him enough in New York that, you know, he's really, really smart and intelligent and understands angles and understands sticks. So he's another resource that I would use for these younger players because they all look up to him. And sometimes your voice through another player is a really, really good opportunity for that player to learn. So doing that, and then just understanding that, as you said, it really needs a lot of improvement. But at the same time, when you look into it and you dive into it, it's easily fixable. And I feel like we have the personnel to do that.
1: Yeah, there's a lot of young defensemen, at least, that when we watched the penalty kill last year, you know, there's some changes throughout the season on that end. But overall, with some of those younger defensemen, I mean, you get to work with a guy, Jackson Lacombe, Pavel Mintikov. I mean, there's so many of these young defensemen. How can, I mean, you've talked about just listening to them, but, you know, what in particular are you hoping to help them grow in their game to maybe get to that next level this year and see those steps forward?
2: Well, one of the biggest things is getting them to understand that they have to challenge themselves to be better every day, like just constant, never-ending improvement. And so what's really unique about it is we have, like you said, three or four really young guys. Well, the competitiveness that they can show with each other will help them improve on a daily basis because they're all very close in age and they're all trying to get ice time. And so that competitiveness inside that group is really, really organic, and it really is going to set them in a good direction.
1: Mm-hmm. Let's talk a little bit more about your coaching career. We touched on it beforehand, but I mean, you were with the Golden Knights during their first season, heading to the Stanley Cup final, getting that experience. You know, you obviously have coaching experience too, at the junior level in Canada as well. How has, you know, all of these years and seeing the way the game has changed and, you know, getting that experience in Vegas and then obviously with New Jersey as well, but with all these different, these stops that you've had, how has that kind of shaped the person that you've become as a coach too?
2: That's a great question. It's the experiences of knowing how to, it's the experiences of knowing how to get the kids through an 82 game schedule. And the most important thing being making the playoffs and then inside the playoffs, how the intensity level rises and trying to make sure that, you know, you have that calming influence on those players back there so that they're not, it's a big moment, but yeah. You want to make sure they understand that, you know what, it's just the game and you've played this game all year. And to get into this moment, you have to, you know, stick to your foundation and make sure that you're not making the stage too big. And I think that was one of the things that Gerard Gallant did a really good job of in the playoffs. And Pete DeBoer, for that matter, always, you know, getting to the conference finals, is there was no moment ever too big. And you always relied on your foundation to get to where you're getting. And so I feel like these young players have already started to earn a good foundation in their game. And that's the most important thing, is making sure that they're confident, making sure that they understand that, you know, the playoffs is the most important, and to be relaxed and just play their game in the playoffs.
1: Do you feel like you're going to be able to help continue to build this identity that this team is working towards in, when you look at the playoffs, this push for the playoffs that this group wants to make this year and these steps forward?
2: Yeah, 100%. Because the biggest thing is Q's not trying to reinvent the wheel, mm-hmm. and Pat isn't trying to do that either. Right. So it's an easy game. It's a simple game. And I think, When the head coach comes across as being, you know, obviously wanting us to be the hardest working team within a simple system, I think that gives the players confidence. And I feel like that if they know it's, you know, it's just a straightforward and they know what's expected of them, I think that they can really take off in that regard. And I feel like this isn't, again, I said it earlier, but it's not reinventing the wheel. It's mm-hmm. just getting them in the right direction and trying to build confidence.
1: Well, Ryan, for you, when you look back at your NHL career, over 150 games played, I came across this story about how your career did end, and it happened to be here in Anaheim. And I don't know if that's something that you necessarily want to recount, but I found it, you know, the fact that you happen to be coming back to Honda Center now, and you're going to be coaching at this rink. You know, what kind of, I don't know if it's feelings or sense of emotion, does that bring back for you?
2: Well, first of all, great job digging. Wow. Good yeah. work.
1: Yeah.
2: But yeah, no, I was, I'm okay. Like I talk about it all the time, but it is kind of, I think things happen for a reason. I was with the Edmonton Oilers when it happened. It was actually in the very first shift of the game, and I got a puck in the eye, and the rest is history. So I'm totally okay with talking about it. And I always think things happen for a reason. And, you know, I wouldn't be here today if it wasn't for that incident.
1: Yeah. For everyone listening, he was playing against the Mighty Ducks in that time. So kind of funny how full circle things can be sometimes.
2: Yeah, 100%. But I definitely, I think I'm a way better coach than I was a player, but we'll leave it at that.
1: Well, we're looking forward to seeing the coach that you can be here in Anaheim. Let's get to know you a little bit outside of hockey too. You mentioned you're in Montana right now. So what does your summer look like?
2: Well, lots of traveling. We sort of base out of here in the summertime. We got two girls. One is in Reno, Nevada, finishing up her school. And then we have an oldest daughter who's a registered nurse up in Canada. So we try to get up to see them as much as we can. And we have a lot of golf friends around here. And we try to get down on the lake, on the water. And it's just, it's a good time to get away from the game because of you, as you know, how busy we are during the season. So it's a lot of fun out here. And it's funny, we have a lot of hockey people out here, whether they're ex-players and in the area or guys that are actually still coaching. And, you know, there's a lot of talk around the, you know, around the picnic table once in a while about what's going here, what's going there. So it's, you're never really away from it, but it's a lot of good mm-hmm. times.
1: What are you most looking forward to about getting this season started with the Ducks?
2: I think training camp is always an exciting time because everybody is coming in. It's a new staff. I think everybody's going to be so full of energy because they're going to want to, you know, obviously prove themselves to Q. And it's going to be really exciting to hit the ground running. And I feel like that's going to go in a really positive direction.
1: Awesome. Well, thank you so much for joining us today. It's been great to get to know you, and we're looking forward to getting to know you this season, seeing how this young team is able to develop under you, and also seeing how the penalty kill could change this season. But once again, enjoy the rest of your summer, and we'll see you soon.
2: Okay. Thanks, Alexis. Thanks for having me. It was great to chat with you.
0: This is an Anaheim Ducks original production on DuckStream.
1: Welcome in to From Mighty Till Now. I'm your host, Alexis Downey. The NHL is celebrating the best of the first 25 years of the early 2000s. And with that, they're announcing quarter century teams as a part of the Anaheim Ducks first selections. I'm joined today by forward Ryan Getzlaff, defenseman Scott Niedermeyer, and goaltender J.S. Jaguar. Gentlemen, welcome and congratulations. So great to have you all join us here today for this special episode. But we have to start first because Getzy, your location is a little different from everyone else's. how are you doing? When did you get the news, and where are you at?
3: Right now I'm actually out for dinner with my family, and I'm sitting in my car. So the family put a surprise dinner on me today. So before I agreed to do this, and I'm like, I told them, I'm going to be sitting in the car for a little while. So we're in Nashville.
4: They're happy. They're happier in the car.
3: They are.
2: Exactly.
3: So you are going to see some brake lights from time to time here.
1: Awesome.
4: I like it.
1: Thanks for taking the time with your family and everything. But Scotty, when did you get the news and what was your reaction to it?
4: I don't know. Probably maybe yesterday, I guess, email. Or a text message about it. Didn't really know that this was something the NHL was doing, but I guess the first thing that shocked me was we're already that far into this new century. That's kind of the scary part for me. You know, 25 years into the 2000s, which is hard to believe. I mean, you know, when I was in Anaheim with these guys, that was, you know, almost 20 years ago. So that's shocking. I know I look like it, but to hear the number is
3: it's not that shocking to us, Normie.
2: No, exactly.
4: Perfect. All right.
1: And Jiggy, for you, when did you find out? What was your reaction?
5: Well, I found out last night, the same as Scotty. You know, I didn't know that the NHL was throwing something like that, but I'm just honored to be here with Getzy and Scotty. You know, I don't think I deserve to be with those two legends, but, you know, it's nice to be recognized. You know, I had such a, you know, I don't think we play that sport just for individual honor. I think we play because we love it, and we play because we want to win, and we, you know, we like being around guys like that and just go play hockey games together. So, you know, I'm honored about it today, but I'm more honored that I'm there with those two guys right now.
4: I don't know about that, Jiggy. You were one of the most competitive guys I ever played with, and that goes a long way in this sport. So you're not giving yourself enough credit. We're happy to be here with you too, and you're a big reason why we are here. So
5: thank you, Scotty.
3: Absolutely, buddy. Absolutely.
5: Well, Getzy, for sure, you're happy I was there because you couldn't score on me. So I made you that much better, you know?
3: 100%. 100%. I'll double down on the fact that you're the most competitive guy. You may not be the most athletic guy, but you're definitely the most competitive guy.
5: Settle down there. Settle down.
3: Tell them about your soccer awards you got every year, bud.
5: Oh, yeah. Mm. Well, I'm sweating right now just putting this thing together. So I'm just like, you know, it's all athletic I am. But you know, if we had a soccer team going back to the year 2000 with the Ducks, guarantee you I would be on it.
3: You would, and you'd get most improved player again this year.
5: For quickest feet, you know, top 100 for sure.
1: Well, for you, the three of you, I mean, you all overlapped at some point in your career with the Anaheim Ducks. But what was it like just going back to those years playing together? What was it like in the locker room? Can you share a little bit of a look into your time with the Anaheim Ducks?
3: Well, I will say it was, I was pretty young, obviously, at the start of that. And I got the pleasure of learning from both of these guys and a lot of the other guys in our locker room. We had so many great veterans around that taught us the ropes and, you know, it showed us what it's like to be a pro. And so I took so many things out of those first 5 years that I used my entire career, and both wins, losses, all the stuff we went through. You just use so much of that stuff to make the whole career as a whole.
4: Yeah. I mean, I was fortunate in my career when I've had lots of time now to look back and kind of recognize what happened and what it was all about. And, you know, to have teammates like these two guys and a lot of other guys we had in Anaheim is the reason that we had success there and won a Stanley Cup. And that's what really makes it special. I think Jiggy mentioned that earlier, just about, you know, hockey being a team game and the friendships you create and, you know, the battles you go through and with your teammates, and you watch a guy playing with injuries or blocking shots, you know, sacrificing some of themselves for you, for the team. That it doesn't get any better than that. And I was very fortunate to have some great teammates, these two guys, obviously, and more. I was fortunate early in my career to have the same thing and learn from them as well. So I just feel grateful that you know, I got a chance to play with guys like this, for sure.
5: Yeah, and you know, chemistry is such a big ingredient for a team to have success. And I think we had an amazing chemistry in our group in 07. And the years that we were successful in 03 as well. And it's such a big part of the game, and also as leadership. You know, when you get a guy like Scotty in your dressing room and Chris Pronger and those guys, they come in and they just, you know, put their leadership on the team and their, you know, it makes such a difference. And to be able to play with guys like that and Getzy to be able to learn from those guys and for me to be able just to be there and enjoying the ride with some great leadership, it was so much fun.
4: You were a leader too, Jiggy. You like Getzy said, you were battling in practice, you know, making 100%. Us all mad. We couldn't score, you know, diving in front of every puck and hurting our confidence. So I learned a lot of that stuff from older players myself. So I was kind of just shuttling it along, and I was fortunate I had some success and obviously played, you know, Jiggy played against you in the Stanley Cup final.
5: Oh, yeah.
4: You were awesome, obviously winning, you know, the MVP in that. And, you know, it was just stuff that got passed along to me, probably the same way it got passed along to older guys I played with. That's how life works. And I was just, you know, doing my part, but really grateful for the opportunity to play in Anaheim and with such a great group of guys.
1: How much was it a relief to go from having to play against Scotty to having him on your team and in front of you at that point, Jiggy?
5: It was a great relief. You know, you have a guy like that playing in front of you as a goalie. You know, it makes your life much easier. But it's like Scotty said, you know, everybody had to contribute. And that was the great thing about a team like that is we had great veterans. We had great young players that had to contribute. And I think that's another part of the recipe is you need your young guys to have a role and to accept their roles. And, you know, once we were in the playoff, they were the young guys were the guys that were playing the most. So it was amazing to see that, and the talent that we had across the team was amazing too. So it's you know, it was amazing to have Scotty, but it was amazing to have Getzy and all those other guys in the team, and everybody had a role to play, and everybody did it to their best.
3: Well, and the nice thing with Scotty is he was never going to hurt you with his shot in practice, hey, Jiggy?
5: There was no chance of that. There was probably a better chance with Robbie, but because Robbie would only shoot right at me. You know, never pick the corners, so
3: he would definitely hit you in the chest a lot.
5: Yeah. Oh, yeah.
4: That's where you learned to block shots, Getzy, on my shots. You know, it wasn't going to hurt, so you could work on your technique. All right, you're welcome. You're welcome.
3: That was it. That was one of the many tools you taught me, Scotty.
4: You're welcome. You're welcome.
3: Yeah, I appreciate that.
1: Getzy, for you to take over being the captain after Scotty and then being the captain for the Ducks for a number of seasons until your retirement, What was it like learning from him, then taking that into your captaincy and eventually into your final years in Anaheim?
3: Yeah, I mentioned it earlier on how fortunate I was to come into a situation where not only Scotty, Scotty has his way of leading that is different than mine. And a lot of what Scotty did just was the way he carried himself, the way he went about things in practice. And it wasn't necessarily the speeches he gave or certain things like that. And then I had Pronger in for a while and, Brad May, Jiggy, we had Todd Marchand. Like I can go up and down our lineup of guys that I took things out of to make myself better and make myself a better leader. And, and I think that that's part of being a leader. You don't have to be the smartest guy in the room all the time. You have to have people around you. And I was very fortunate to play with a lot of good players throughout my career, not just at the start, that helped me run a locker room that, I had the C on my chest, but it's a collaborative effort all the time. And that's the best part about being in a locker room is you always have support around you.
1: Did Scotty give you any pieces of advice when you took over the captaincy?
3: Yeah, good luck. I think me and Scotty had a couple conversations at different times where, again, Scotty wasn't the guy that came in with a rah-rah speech every time. And sometimes it was about not saying nothing and sitting down and just understanding what you had to do next time you went on the ice. And other guys will follow that. And I don't know if Scotty ever had that conversation with me, but that was the biggest thing I took out of what Scotty did all the time was that it. Again, he talked when he needed to, but for the most part, it was about, hey, taking care of your own job before you can point a finger at somebody else.
4: Yeah, I mean, I think that is, I agree, Getsy. And I also, just said, he's done, the reason he got the captaincy was because of what he was already doing. I think we talked a bit about that, not trying to do too much or change who you are, that was given to you and by the team and the players because they respect the way he plays the game. So, like I said, I learned some things from some older players and Getsy, we had a lot of old guys that Getsy got to see come to the rink and do how they handle different things. And then he took it and did his own job with it. So, it was awesome to see.
3: And I will, if I can tell just a quick story,
1: yeah,
3: Jiggy will probably blush a little bit about, but Jiggy taught us a lot about things and it taught me a lot about, how to compartmentalize things and you not use things as an excuse. Jiggy went through something with his son during a playoff run that was impeccable that I've never seen before. And that was, as an early player, I got to watch his ability to park that part of it, come to the rink, show up to work, and then go home and deal with his family. And later in life, when I had kids and stuff, that was a big part of something I drew back on a lot.
5: Well, thanks. Yes, it means a lot. It was hard time, when my son was born and all that. And, all worked out today. He's, sidebar, but he just signed in the AGHL with the White Court for next year. So, I think that's awesome. Yeah. And it's all through, I gave him my athleticism. So he's just as bad as me at everything. And he works just as hard. So. And, he works really hard. He's very determined, to be able to sign a contract, and play in the maybe hopefully in the AJHL next year and, continuing on his dream. I think it's amazing. So, it was trying time in those days. But, I knew that I had the support of everybody. And I think, when I talked about having a good team chemistry and having each other's back, that was important. Not just for hockey, but off the ice too. We go through so many things. It's so hard to go all the way. And you have to have good support at home. We all have solid wife. That are amazing, taking care of everything that we didn't have time to take care of at home, or family or kids. They're just all thriving because we have a solid family. And I think we had, I had Scotty to look up to. Getsy had maybe me to look up to and Scotty. So I'm sure he's doing a great job right now. And, but, it's having the support of everybody that really counts at the end.
3: Yeah. Guys, I got to take off. I just wanted to say thank you for the honor. I appreciate this. I'm humbled to be in a group with these guys, and I hope you hope to see you guys soon.
5: All right, Getsy, a good dinner.
4: Yeah, see you down the road.
1: Thank you to Getsy for his time, guys. In talking a little bit more about your time at the Anaheim Ducks, we have to talk about the Stanley Cup here, because I know that was a big part of defining this organization. And when you don't really think about it in the moment when you're making that history, but you can look back on that time. But that season in particular, you know, what was that like when you think back to it?
4: Go ahead, Jake.
5: Okay, well, you know, I think, and correct me if I'm wrong, Scotty, but I think we all knew we had the team to go all the way in training camp. You know, we had a great run the year before, lost in the conference final against a good team, the Edmonton Oilers, but they had a really good player in Chris Pronger. And when we went to get him that summer, I think we all felt like that was the missing piece. And you know, when he gelled in, he came in like not wanting to be the guy. I think he came in and really let Scotty do his role as a captain. And he was a leader himself, you know, a different kind of guy, a different kind of leader. But he brought something that was very different than what Scotty brought. And that was amazing for me, anyway, as a goalie, to have two Hall of Famer in front of me playing 30 minutes. You know, anybody would like that as a goalie. But I think we all took advantage of that as a team. From the get-go, we knew that we had the team to go all the way, and it was business the whole year. And honestly, not that we never had a doubt, but I think overall we felt pretty confident that we had a shot.
4: Yeah, I think I would agree. And that's an amazing feeling. You know, that's hard to sort of like truly believe that you can win the Stanley Cup. I mean, it doesn't happen every year. There's some players that maybe go, you know, decade without sort of having that feeling going into training camp. And I think Jiggy's right on with that. Like when I signed there the year before out of the lockout, you know, you guys were in the finals in 2003, you know, obviously a great run the next year. Did you miss the playoffs or did you?
5: No, we lost the first round. Yeah. Against Dallas. Okay. Yeah.
4: So, you know, a little up and down. And when I ended up signing in Anaheim, I didn't really know what to expect. I probably was just going by my old sort of way of show up in camp and think you're going to go in the playoffs and compete for Stanley Cup. There was a lot of change with the team. It was sold. There was new management, new coaching, some new players, obviously. And then that year was a little bumpy at the start. It was kind of up and down. There were some trades made and different things. And then, in the end of the year, we ended up having a good run in the playoffs, making the conference final. I think that instills confidence in you as a team. Then you trade for Chris Pronger, and that's just kind of like, you know, turbocharge your belief in the team that we can win a Stanley Cup. And when you show up to camp with that mindset, it's a great feeling. And we were able to pull it off. There's lots of things that stand out, but one of the things was, you know, we had a lot of veteran guys that had been working towards trying to win that for a long time. You know, whether it was Jiggy, you know, Tamu, Brad May, Todd Marchant, my brother, you know, Sean O'Donnell. I mean, even I'm missing some. There were probably 10 players that had played in the league 10 plus years that had chased the Stanley Cup and hadn't won it yet. And that's a pretty motivating factor for them, obviously. But then for me, it was just to kind of, you know, try and be a part and help the team achieve that goal, because these guys, you know, wanted it that bad. And then the young guys, obviously with Getsy and his group, with Perry and Kunitz, and, you know, Boschman wasn't quite as young, but new to the league. Penner, I mean, they really brought a bunch of talent and enthusiasm and energy to our group as well. So you combine those two sort of pieces of our team, I think, you know, it was a great fit, you know, like just sort of had the experience, you had the wisdom of the old guys. And then when we got tired, didn't have the energy, the young guys were out there buzzing around, you know, carrying the load. So it was really a good fit with the team. I think Jiggy mentioned chemistry or whatever before, and I would agree. It was pretty amazing group.
1: Amazing too, to have that team, of course, etched in history. Jiggy, you're in some of the record books here for the Anaheim Ducks, all-time shutout record, a few other things as well. What does that mean to you, looking back on your career, and then also just what an honor now to be a part of that with the Ducks?
5: Well, I'm not going to be in the record book for long if Gibson keeps going, but no, it means, you know, it's, I think, I'm sure Scotty was the same, and I know he was the same, is we didn't really play that for individual award. I think we played the game, you know, to be part of a team, to win as a team and stuff like that. And individual honor don't mean so much. You know, looking back, we're proud of what we've accomplished individually. I'm sure Scotty, you should be. You should be proud of all the trophy he has and stuff like that. But the trophy that I'm the most proud about is the Stanley Cup, you know, and there's nothing I wouldn't do. I would trade my Conn Smythe in 2003 to get a second Stanley Cup any day. You know, I think that's what we play for. This is what you remember the most at the end. And I'm sure Scotty would, you know, the gold medals and the stuff like that he won. Like, it's, there's nothing better, right? To win as a team and to be able to do that. So, you know, it's flattering to have all these things, you know, attached to your name. But at the end of the day, winning the Stanley Cup will remain, you know, my most precious trophy for sure.
1: And Scotty, for you now, still continuing to be a part of the Anaheim Ducks organization, you know, you go from your playing days to now being with the organization for the last few seasons. How is it still being a part of it, seeing the way it's grown from your playing days to now?
4: Yeah, I mean, like I said, it's been an amazingly long time. That time does fly, you know, and it's hard to believe that it's been that long since I played. And you look at the group of players there now, you know, and how young they are, all really with the goal of getting to the place we've been talking about for the last little bit here, you know, and you start maybe to recognize just how difficult it is. I think you obviously know it when you're in it, and that's what makes it so special when you are able to win a championship together, you know, win a Stanley Cup. But that really, I think, is the focus of the organization. And, but it takes time. It takes lots of experience. You know, there's a lot of people involved in that, obviously from the players, you know, coaching staff, training staff, management, you know, ownership, obviously. There's a lot of people that have, you know, fingerprints on a team having success. And, you know, to be part of that and then be chasing that, I think is kind of what we've always done as athletes and hockey players, is try and chase that championship and win hockey games. And, you know, we got a ways to go, but that is the goal. You know, it's really, the goal has stayed the same, and it's just a matter of putting the work in and the players putting the work in and time that hopefully we could be talking about another story like this, or the other players can be talking about their experiences that we got to have as teammates down the road.
1: As we wrap up this show a little bit, in thinking back to some of your favorite memories, maybe ones that even fans don't know, or any good stories that the two of you have, would you like to share anything for our listeners to hear?
5: So many good memories, you know, that we had, but gosh, this is like, you know, got to think right now about some of those. You know, I remember, and I don't want to put anybody in trouble, but like there was, you know, a couple of our young guys that were in trouble with, you know, being late one night and not, you know, not being on time for curfew and stuff like that. But, you know, I love that moment because, you know, it was taken care of by the players and the players took care of it. And that's what true leadership was. You know, I really, really like, you know, it's one of my favorites. So I don't want to go too much in detail for it, but like, you know, it's just like our you know, leadership group really took care of the situation because they knew that we needed those players. You know, we needed the talent, those guys, to go all the way. And you know, I thought it was amazing that you know, management let us take care of it, and you know, the way that it was handled was amazing.
4: Yeah, I mean, I went about my business fairly quietly, but I did enjoy the laughs that you'd have in the dressing room. You know, Chris Pronger was, you know, his personality, and he's yelling at the trainers to get him tape and all this stuff. And, you know, one thing I was a bit surprised about my brother was, you know, how he was always giving guys a hard time quietly, whispering in the ears, giving them trouble. Him and Jiggy were always going back and forth, and I just sit back and kind of stay out of the fray. But I'd have a good chuckle over these guys going back and forth. Tame was a real personality. Just watching him come to the rink with a big grin on his face and throw his gear on in 2 minutes and get out ready for a game. Just those little things. Everybody's a different character. And, we did have a lot of fun, before social media and before phones had cameras and all that. So we were lucky sort of, do our thing in those days. It's very different now, but, and for that matter, on the bus, we get on and you have to tell stories. You have to entertain yourself rather than, I sound like an old guy now complaining about technology, but, we had a good time. We entertained each other and we did have some characters. Brad May always was up to something. George Peros was an interesting guy that was always, involved in what was happening. So, it was a great, great team. We had a ton of fun, and that's, what made it special, as well as winning, for sure.
5: Yeah. Some of my, favorite memories would be like the poker games in the plane, or the, playing soccer before the games for warm up and stuff like that. These are the thing I miss the most. I don't miss playing. It's just so hard. But, I miss all that laughter that you have before and post games when you win, and those good, plane rides that were long because we were on the West Coast, but that were also so enjoyable because that would take everybody's money. So that was perfect. except Scotty wouldn't play.
4: No. No, I'm not a gambler. I'm much more worried about losing a dollar than gaining a dollar.
1: Well,
4: lots of fun, though.
1: Yeah, that sounds like it was quite a fun locker room for you guys as well. But thank you to the both of you so much for joining us today. Congratulations again on being first team selections for the quarter century team for the Anaheim Ducks. Truly a great honor. And we're so happy that you were able to join us here today.
5: All right. Well, thank you very much.
4: Thank you.

0: This is an Anaheim Ducks original production on DuckStream.
1: There are six major North American and international competitive titles available to players. The Memorial Cup, World Junior Championships, the Stanley Cup, World Championships, the World Cup, and the Olympic Games. Of those six championships, there are only two players in history who've reached the mountaintop of winning each of them. Both former Anaheim Ducks, Corey Perry and Scott Niedermeyer. Scott Niedermeyer is known for his smooth skating ability, elite offensive instincts, and his quiet lead-by-example leadership style. The four-time Stanley Cup winner's career is well documented as a generational champion, with winning at the core of his career. In addition to the four cups, Niedermeyer earned two Olympic gold medals with Team Canada, the first in the 2002 Winter Olympics in Salt Lake City, the second at the 2010 Winter Olympics in Vancouver, where he also served as the team captain. Prior to his NHL career, Niedermeyer's junior hockey team, the Kamloops Blazers of the Western Hockey League, won the President's Cup as WHL champions during his first season with the club in 1989. Not only did his play on the ice earn him and his team championships, but during the 1990 season, his focus on academics also earned him the Darrell K. Seaman Trophy as the WHL Scholastic Player of the Year. While in the NHL, Niedermeyer earned three Stanley Cups with the New Jersey Devils and one with the Anaheim Ducks. Individually, Scott was named to the All-Rookie Team in 1993, a first-team All-Star three separate times, an NHL All-Star five times, and he won the James Norris Memorial Trophy as the best all-around defenseman in 2004, and was a Conn Smythe Trophy winner in 2007 as the MVP of the Stanley Cup playoffs during his cup run with the Ducks. At the end of Niedermeyer's playing career, he was elected to Canada's Sports Hall of Fame in 2012, the Hockey Hall of Fame in 2013, and the BC Sports Hall of Fame in 2014. The Niedermeyer name also sways in the rafters in New Jersey, Anaheim, and Kamloops, as his number was retired by each of the clubs. But this story isn't just about Scott Niedermeyer, the champion. This is a story about a quiet outdoorsman whose curiosity and deep loyalty to his friends and family allowed him to conquer new heights in each area of his life. A story that begins in a mining town, includes a Nirvana CD, and features a Hollywood script that sees brothers sharing the Stanley Cup in a moment of pure bliss. This is the mighty journey of Scott Niedermeyer. Scott Niedermeyer was born on August 31, 1973, in Edmonton, the capital city of the Canadian province of Alberta. Though he was born in Edmonton, he was only there for a short time, as told by Scott and his father, Dr. Bob Niedermeyer.
2: When Scott was born, I was working in a small northern mining town in just near the Yukon border, called Cassiar. And Scott went out, his mom went out to Edmonton for the delivery because I had no other doctors in the area or other medical help other than the nursing staff.
3: I was born in Edmonton, went back to Cassiar. We lived there probably until I was about 3 years old and then moved to Cranbrook at that point.
1: Scott's brother, Rob, was born in Cassiar prior to the family relocating to Cranbrook, B.C. Cranbrook is a city located in southeastern British Columbia, roughly 50 miles from the Canada-United States border into the state of Idaho. Cranbrook is ideal for people who enjoy the outdoors and the raw beauty of nature, as detailed by Scott's childhood best friend, Jarrett Bouquet.
4: Cranbrook is, when we were growing up, was it about maybe 16 or 17,000 people right in the what's called the Rocky Mountain Trench. So you have the Rocky Mountains on the east side, and then you have the Purcell Mountain Range. The highway goes in there, and so all the animals come down from both sides. It's deep, deep in the mountains. It's really hard to get to. So as the crow flies, if you were to fly to Vancouver, it might take you know, 45 minutes to an hour, but to drive there, it might be 12. And so, when winter hits, you know, the biggest things there are, you know, skiing, hockey, hunting. And, you know, if you don't participate in one of those things or participate in winter in general, you kind of suffer through it. But if you participate in one of those, you know, activities, snowmobiling or something like that, it's, you know, arguably one of the best, nicest places to grow up in.
1: And Scott's brother, Rob.
5: Cranbrook's, I mean, for a kid who loved the outdoors, and I don't think you could grow up in a better spot. It, I mean, we were outside as much as we could. I mean, played soccer in the summer, fished and hiked and hunted and went camping in the summers. And then, of course, when winter rolled around, we always had hockey and skiing, and we did a lot of playing on the frozen ponds and played a lot of street hockey. So yeah, it was for a kid growing up, it was definitely a great spot to go out and have a lot of fun.
1: Scott's love for the outdoors stems from his childhood upbringing in Cranbrook.
3: Yeah, I mean, I really, you know, it's hard for me to imagine a better, you know, better childhood, really. We lived in a little neighborhood with a couple of, you know, some other families that had kids the same age as us. We had a little creek, you know, down below us that had little fish in it, so we could go fishing, or we could go down in there and build a fort or ride our bikes and build a jump, and, you know, really were able to just kind of get home from school, put our backpack down and head out and have some fun with some good friends. And, you know, feel very fortunate that did grow up like that. And, you know, definitely a lot of those things that we did, I think, kind of created, you know, our interests and different things as we've gotten older. And very thankful that, a lot of those relationships we still have. We're lucky to do have that. And that's just the background of living in a small town and being able to get out and fish and do all those things. I feel very thankful for that, for sure. Grateful.
1: The cul-de-sac that the Niedermeyer household resided in is named Brookview Crescent. In that cul-de-sac, Scott and Rob became very close with a tightly knit friend group that they coined the Brookview Bombers.
4: He grew up in a cul-de-sac. He'll probably be a little bit embarrassed of it. It was called, not the cul-de-sac, it's called Brookview. And him and his neighbors and friends, they had a group of guys, four or five guys, and they called themselves the Brookview Bombers. And they were probably the best road hockey team. And, you know, we played tons and tons of road hockey. And they kind of recruited me to be an honorary bomber, I would say. And we would play different groups. So we would play road hockey all the time. So in his cul-de-sac in Brookview, it was kind of the hangout. We would go there and his next-door neighbors, the Canes, and then up the road was the Motties. So there was always a group of guys playing road hockey or shooting pucks, and we would all just kind of congregate there and figure out our plan for the day or what we were going to do from his place. But he was just always a quiet leader.
3: We lived in a place called Brookview Crescent, and we just came up with our own little name just amongst ourselves. We weren't, you know, roaring around town as a small little gang by any means, but we just kind of called ourselves that, you know, in a half-hearted kind of way. But it's a good group of friends.
1: The friend group became instrumental in Scott's success at each level in his career, as the Bombers still organize group outings that include new outdoor adventures every year.
3: We'll actually get together here again in a couple weeks with everybody, and now we all have families, and I think there's close to 20 kids amongst the seven of us that grew up together on that neighborhood. So great relationships, and again, fortunate to have them.
1: Though Cranbrook, B.C. currently includes more than 20,000 residents, the city is called home by 19 former NHL players, including current executive vice president and general manager of the Detroit Red Wings, Steve Yzerman. Hockey is a part of the city's DNA, with several local teams, and the landscape of frozen ponds that surround the area, as described by Scott's mother, Carol Niedermeyer.
6: Well, I think that the were the Royals here, a senior team that wasn't in league. And Cranbrook has, when we came, it was a hockey town because they also had a junior team. So hockey was, you know, very important as a sport. And it, you know, also froze during the winter. And so we were out on sloughs or lakes around here and scrape the snow off and take our dogs and have campfires. And so this little group, we were out together skating and the boys are playing hockey and that type of thing a lot. So the environment for that was there, certainly.
1: Scott's curiosity and deep dives on various subjects may stem from his father.
3: You know, I think he, you know, is a thinker for sure, and I'm probably have acquired some of those traits as a human. So that's funny. Every once in a while, Lisa will make a comment that says, "Oh, that's just like your dad," kind of thing. Which I guess we all, you know, it's going to happen to all of us at some point for sure. But you know, he was sort of the organizer. He was the manager of our hockey teams. He was the one getting us into tournaments and arranging our travel and those type of things. And like I said, sort of, you know, always trying something new, whether it was learning to fish a certain way or learning to tie flies and fly fish or, you know, kind of a funny story I think of now. We had a place on a lake that we'd spend a little bit of time in the summer, and my dad had it and said he was going to go catch a sturgeon, which are these big, big sort of old looking fish that are sort of at the bottom of rivers and lakes. And he'd heard that you do it by getting a big rope and a big fish hook and a whole chicken and just tying it to a tree and throwing it in the river and let it sit there for a couple of days. So we tried that a few times and we never did get anything, but he was always, you know, trying something new and putting us on a little adventure. So we did have fun doing that for sure.
1: There's no questioning how instrumental his mom was in developing his skate.

0: days at school days, and that definitely helped us a great deal. That, I mean, skating is such an important part of the game that to get taught the right way and put a lot of time in it at a young age, it helped us as we went on in our careers.
1: My mom was an athlete for sure. Like growing up, she grew up on a farm in Saskatchewan and, you know, had two brothers and a sister, and, you know, they had a lot of work to do on the farm, but then anytime they could do a, you know, play a sport or have some fun, she was always right in the middle of it. Didn't matter if it was her brothers playing or whoever. So she didn't have I don't know if she had any sort of technical expertise in skating, but she was just somebody that took to anything that was athletic. They'd skate on the little frozen pond, you know, on their property back in Saskatchewan. So she would get in the middle of pond hockey games when we were kids, and whatever it was, she would play and compete hard. And, you know, she was good at those things as well. And she helped, the lady that did have the technical training in town, to teach power skating. She'd kind of go out and give people a hand that maybe needed it while the other instructor was kind of giving the formal technical information to us. But she was always out there. She loved being in the middle of it. And, you know, I'm sure we got a few of the athletic genes from my mom, for sure.
2: Well, we spent a lot of time on the ice, but what I was doing, I was helping a lady who was a figure skating coach, and then she turned to this power skating. And so I was on the ice. She was the teacher, and I helped her with kids that, when they were young, you kind of have to help them, you know, hold them up or get them going in the skating. And I love kids. And then the boys were in hockey, and we always felt that skating is one of the most important skills that you have to have in order to improve your game. And I grew up in Saskatchewan on a dairy farm, and we had a dugout. And it was like a slough that the cows used to drink from. And in the winter, it would freeze, of course. And my family, there was two boys and a girl, and we were always at the dugout skating. And then our friends would come up on the weekend, and we'd skate before there was outdoor skating rink at Fort Sam, where we went to school. So skating was always kind of a part of our lives.
3: As Scott began his athletic journey in Cranbrook, that was when he was originally acquainted with his close friend Jared Bouquet. Jared played sports, including hockey, with Scott all the way through juniors at Kamloops. As Scott's career continued to progress in the NHL, Jared eventually became Scott's player agent. Their friendship dates all the way back to their early years on the soccer field.
4: I just remember the first time I ever saw Scott, I still can remember how fast he could run. I was just like, wow, how does someone run so fast? And he was a quiet and shy guy. And, you know, maybe we all were when we were young and first soccer team, but he was quiet, but aggressive. Like, I couldn't believe how he was always had the ball and just how much faster he was than the rest of us. So that was my first meeting with Scott.
3: As the pair continued to grow up together, Jarrett recalls the moment he knew that Scott's maturity and leadership was a step ahead.
4: A couple years later, we might have been 10, and we were playing. It was called Adam Hockey back then. And my dad was the coach. And he brought everybody into the dressing room, and he said, everybody that wants to play forward, go to the right side of the room. Everybody that wants to play defense, go to the left side of the room. Every kid went to the right side of the room, and Scott went to the left. So I thought, obviously I'm going to get more ice time, and Scott is just a mature guy, and he's probably the best player. I'm just going to go over on that side of the room. I don't know if he went that way because he would just get more ice time and everybody went the other way, but there was just two of us sitting there, and I remember that vividly. And through the years, as we got older, I think there were coaches and parents and people that were trying to get Scott to play forward. And my dad was the one that influenced him, kept him back on D, and recognized that Scott was one of those players that's better when everything's in front of him. And his skating ability, I mean, was way ahead of his time.

0: So I think that maturity that he had back then, you know, recognizing that, I mean, I think he has always been ahead of his time.
1: Bouquet also remembers how Scott's maturity kept the group out of trouble during their high school days.
0: When other kids were starting to get into drinking and whatnot, Scott had better ideas. Whether he told anybody or not, he was going to play in the NHL, I'm sure in his mind. So after the summer skates, we would all head up to my place because we had an acreage and we had a big bonfire pit. And we used to drink Slurpees and, you know, there was no alcohol involved. It was kind of nerdy, you know, our group. And so it was right around graduation, actually. And I really wanted him to come to grad, you know, to the graduation. And he was like, he had workouts and he had other ideas. And I kind of was like, listen, you got to come. And he kind of bit back at me and he was like, you know what? If you think if graduation is the most important thing in your life, then you've got to rethink things. And he stormed off and he left and he was mad at me. And it was hilarious because it took about 7 minutes for him to get home. And I remember my dad going, hey, Jarrett, Scott's on the line. I go, what? And he goes, hey, I'm sorry about that. I shouldn't have said that. You know, graduation is important, but I have other things going on. I shouldn't have said that. And it was hilarious. That's the only time I think him and I ever really gotten an argument as younger guys.
2: Yeah, I don't know if I was all that advanced in my thinking. I just wasn't naturally sort of a real party person. You know, so I definitely would stay away. And yeah, I guess if some of the other friends or whatever, we'd get away and kind of stay out of some trouble, we would do it. I would just enjoy being with them. So it wasn't by any design to sort of help them out, I guess. I was doing my thing, and if a few of them came along, that was awesome.
1: While slushes around the bonfire were a staple for Scott and Jarrett, slushes and a Nirvana CD were also at the forefront of how Scott and his now wife, Lisa, started dating.
0: His wife now, Lisa, I got my tonsils out one summer after, I think it was after we'd won the Memorial Cup. Or no, I got my wisdom teeth pulled, sorry. And I was in a lot of pain. So she, as a friend, brought up a slush for me. You know, one of those slushes to make my teeth feel better. So in walks Scott with a slush as well. And I'm like, oh, right, a slush cap party. Okay, just like old times. So they start talking. And actually, I joked about this when I was up there. Scott, you know, he never really had a girlfriend. He was just too focused on other things. And if he did, nobody knew about it. But so he had a Nirvana CD. And he's like, hey, Lisa, do you want to hear the Nirvana CD? And you can see Lisa just going, rolling her eyes, going, sure, okay. So he goes into my room, and I could hear the Nirvana playing. And so then fast forward 3 weeks, we're all out camping. And we're all by the fire, and all of a sudden she kind of leans up against him and puts his arms around him like, what? What is going on? What happened here? And we were all just kind of laughing and joking around, but that's really how they started dating. And it's funny because I was bugging him about that. I goes, if that's your only move with girls, is you brought a Nirvana CD out and made her listen to it?
2: Yeah, it's kind of a funny story. He likes to always tell people that one. But yeah, I think he had his wisdom teeth pulled, so he was kind of, his face was swollen up, so I think we brought him some ice cream or something. And then actually Lisa and her friend were up doing the same thing. They were up visiting him and had brought him something too. So at that point, I don't know, we hung out for a bit, and then Lisa and I kind of just started talking, and next thing you know, time flew by and we were still talking. And I'm sure Jarrett said that one of the things was I wanted her to show her some secret song on the back of a Nirvana CD. I guess that dates us a little bit. At least it wasn't a cassette tape, but that was something that we were talking about. And I was a big Nirvana fan at the time, so I guess that's connected to the two of us for sure.
3: So we kind of just started talking, and my girlfriend had to leave, and I don't know, Scott took me back to Jarrett's room and said something like, oh, have you ever heard of the Nirvana, I don't know, extra track on their thing or whatever? So we went back there, and we ended up just sitting talking basically all night. Jarrett had fallen asleep. We came out, everybody was gone. And so then he drove me home, and I guess the rest is kind of history.
1: Even after the impact that Nirvana had on Scott and Lisa's early dating memories, Scott's still unsure if she'd call herself a fan of the band.
2: I don't think she was, and I'm not sure she still is. So.
1: Scott's core values today are the same values he's had since he was just a quiet boy in Cranbrook. At the forefront of those values is how he treats his friends, family, and those around him. And his relationship with his brother Rob is no different.
4: Yeah, that's one thing I think with Scott is nothing's changed. I mean, he's still the same guy as when we were kids, and his personality hasn't changed. He's still, you know, super supportive of everyone and really down to earth. And that's the thing about our group is I think we're all pretty similar in that aspect. So, but I think Scott's sort of, you know, the leader of that group. So he had a big part of it.
1: In a 2007 edition of Sports Illustrated, there's an excerpt describing Scott and Rob as sibling rivals. But as the tale tells, the two brothers are anything but rivals, supporting each other at every turn, even during the 2003 Stanley Cup Finals between Scott's New Jersey Devils and Rob's Mighty Ducks of Anaheim. The two created special memories together in Cranbrook. Rob recalls some of his favorite moments out on the frozen pond after school.
4: You know what? I remember just, like, we had some friends, like, we weren't old enough to drive, but we had an older friend that did have a car. And so he would be the guy that we'd go right after school, right to the pond. It was probably like a 15-minute drive. And we'd stay out there right to dark. And, you know, you'd put one boot at one end, one at the other. And, of course, before you'd have to shovel the snow off. But I remember it didn't matter how cold it was or whatever. We just loved playing it. And we would do that as much as we could. And just some awesome memories with that.
1: Scott's focus, leadership, and competitiveness drives him in every area of his life, from hockey to mountaineering.
0: If he didn't make it in hockey, I have no doubt he would be, you know, a top doctor or a top researcher or doing something that he would be good at. And his brother Rob is like that too. And I think I remember also when we were 10 years old and running around the hotel in Calgary at a tournament, I remember it was about 7:30 or 8, and I went, you know, running down the hotel room, knocking on his door to see if he wanted to come play mini sticks, and his dad answered, and he said, no, the boys are sleeping, and you probably should be too. And that was the first time I was like, okay, yeah, they're focused. I should get my act together and probably go to bed now too. And then later in Kamloops, you know, I think we all think, well, we're going to make the NHL, and you don't have to worry about school, and there's Scott winning the Western Hockey League Academic Award, too. So as good of a player he was, he excelled because he's competitive. And again, well, I better get my act together, too. I'm more of a fringe guy. I can't afford to be failing school. So he was always that leader, even if he didn't ever say, Books, like, pick it up. Like, he was just that leader all the time, whether it was when we were young playing soccer, years of playing hockey together. When we got into mountaineering later on, we climbed Mount Rainier with that group that we called the Bombers. At the top of the summit with two three-man rope teams, that was Scott leading the way, kind of pulling us up the mountain.
1: Those qualities led him to success at every corner of his career, starting with the Kamloops Blazers in the Western Hockey League. Scott's journey to the Blazers could be a movie all by itself, with former Kamloops scout and current amateur scout for the New Jersey Devils, Glenn Dirk, first discovering him.
0: When you're a young kid and all of a sudden, you know, we start to learn a little bit of systems, and like I said, my dad was the coach. I remember one time I was behind the net with the puck and he came by so fast and grabbed the puck, and he had this move. He'd go up, he'd fake in, he'd go wide, and every time, like, he just put his arm out every time, pump his legs, and score almost every time. I remember that and go, I've got to just get him the puck anytime I'm playing with him. It's amazing. It's incredible to watch. And so he did it. And people said, you know, at the Adam level, well, you know, Pee-wee, the next level, let's see if he can do it at that level. Pee-wee was the same thing. We played bigger teams down in Vancouver, and he was doing the same thing. And then Bantam, it's like, well, you can't do it at Bantam when there's hitting and whatnot. And he did it at the Bantam level, come flying around the net, up the ice, fake inside, drive wide, put his arm out, pump his legs, and score every time. And back in Pee Wee, there was a scout named Glenn Dirk. And that's a funny story. He came through, he was scouting for the Spokane Chiefs, and he stopped in for a bathroom break at our rink and started just watching our practice. And he just watched Niedermeyer play. And he grabbed my dad after, and he said, "Who's that kid right there?" And he goes, "His name's Scott Niedermeyer." He goes, "I'll remember the name." My dad said, "Well, why is that?" And he goes, "He's going to win the Norris Trophy one day." Then Glenn Dirk listed him with the Spokane Chiefs. And so we went down there to play in a tournament, and the Spokane Chiefs had Link Gates and some of these crazy players. It was tough. It was a really tough era. And, you know, a huge Donnybrook broke out, and the scout was sitting by Mr. and Mrs. Niedermeyer, and you could see them getting jittery. So the scout, Glenn Dirk, goes down to the coach and says, "Listen, we have probably the best prospect since Bobby Orr. There's a chance he could get him, could lose him to college. His dad's a doctor and his mom is very educated and professional, and they don't look very comfortable. You need to tone things down." The coach, in the third period, came out, and again, a huge Donnybrook, Link Gates was there, and the Niedermeyers turned and said, "Thank you for your interest in our son, but he won't play for the Spokane Chiefs." So then, fast forward a bit, Glenn Dirk started scouting with the Kamloops Blazers. Spokane dropped him, Glenn Dirk listed him with Kamloops.
1: 34 years later, and Scott Niedermeyer is an NHL Hall of Famer, won a Norris Trophy, and Glenn Dirk has now been scouting for the New Jersey Devils for more than 20 years. Scott's time in Kamloops was crucial for his development, and prior to his first season in Major Juniors, a personal visit from Bob Brown and Ken Hitchcock, who was coaching the team in Scott's first year, secured his future with the Blazers.
5: The big point I remember was when Bob Brown and Hitchcock, Ken, came down to visit us in Cranbrook. And they sat down with Carol and I and discussed the possibility of him going to Kamloops. And, you know, we were most worried that, their education, is it going to suffer because they're playing Major Junior? I mean, it's almost like a job. And so we really, in the end, left it to the boys. Each of them. And Scott, of course, being the oldest one, he was the groundbreaker. And after talking to Hitchcock and Brown, they made it very clear that his education would all be covered and we didn't have to worry about that. It was a priority just in the day-to-day running of the hockey team. So it panned out well from there. And I never dreamt it would end up the way it did.
3: He was blessed in that he went to Kamloops, and number one, he had great billets, and one or two kids stayed there as well, so that he wasn't the only one at this house, but this family were really, really good to him. And he had the coaches, again, Mr. Hitchcock and Mr. Hay. He was fortunate to be on a good team again. There were some really good players that he could develop his skills and play that team game. And 'cause he did win the Memorial Cup. Kamloops did win it one year in Seattle.
1: Scott went on to play three seasons with the Kamloops Blazers, including the 1991-92 season, after he'd been drafted by New Jersey and had played four games for the Devils.
2: Yeah, I think, you know, they were a really strong organization. You know, good leadership, management, the coach that was there. That was really, I think, what made it an easy decision to go play there. You know, we had good teams. Again, like I said, surrounded by good players and players that would challenge you, players that would help your team be competitive and successful. I was really fortunate to live with a great family, the Paulsons, Roger and Sheila, that took me in. They had billets for a number of years that played for the Kamloops team. And I was able to live with them the 3 years I was there, and they were amazing. I mean, they were tremendously supportive. did a lot for me, obviously away from the rink, basically taking care of me. extremely thankful for all they did as well.
1: Prior to being selected by New Jersey, former Devils team president and general manager Lou Lamoriello described the process in selecting Scott.
6: I was there prior to his draft here, watching him play. I believe it was in Quebec for Kamloops when Hitch was coaching. And at that given year, there were five players, if I recall, in the top five, so to speak. There was Lindros. There was Palou, there was Scotty, there was LeChant, and there was Ward. Those were the five. I remember us, the New Jersey Devils, inviting all five of them to camp because we had Toronto's pick at that time, number three. And Lindros declined, but we had Scott, Palou, Ward, and LeChant. All there at the same time. At those days, we were able to test them in different ways, spent a lot of time with them. And certainly, Scotty came out head of the class. Unfortunately, we did not know where we would be picking. We certainly, were hoping that we had the chance that Scotty, we knew who was going number one. We didn't have that pick. Scotty was certainly our choice from day one.
1: On June 22nd, 1991, at the Memorial Auditorium in Buffalo, New York, Scott Niedermeyer was selected by the New Jersey Devils with the third overall pick in the NHL draft.
5: We were pretty proud of him, that's for sure. And, it was a huge step, which, we never dreamt he would go that high in the draft. Of course, we were more worried just about that he was happy and doing something he enjoyed.
3: Like, you cry because it's something they've wanted to attain, and all of a sudden it's there, and he's there. He's got to a pinnacle that he's sort of worked hard for, and it just was most joyous.
2: It was awesome for everybody, right? That I'm sure, me as a parent now, anytime your kids do something or achieve a goal or whatever, it almost means more. As a parent, I recognize that now. But for me, it was just a thrill. I was young, I was naive. I didn't really understand maybe what laid ahead as far as the work and different things or opportunities. Just a chance to put on NHL jersey was a big thrill. I look back at the pictures now, and I was so quick to put the jersey on. I didn't even take off my suit jacket. I just threw it on right over top. I was kind of so eager to get it on. So it was a thrill for sure.
5: I always remember that. Of course, was the year Lindros was drafted number one, and there was no question who was going to be number one. And Falloon was second, and then Scott was third. And I remember we were down in the lobby, and I was talking to Bob Brown and several of the other NHL scouts were there, and they were talking away and raving about Lindros. And Bob Brown says, well, I'll tell you, Scott is going to be the top out of all this draft group. And I'm thinking to myself, oh, well, that's wonderful you could say that, Bob, but, I don't really believe it. But look at how it turned out.
1: That same year, on October 16th, Scott Niedermeyer made his NHL debut at Madison Square Garden in New York against Mark Messier and the Rangers. Messier's first season in New York after arriving just 11 days earlier in a trade from Edmonton.
2: That was just the craziest feeling. You're there, you've almost like out of body thing. You're like, geez, there's Mark Messier taking the face off and I'm on the ice. Like, that just makes sense, right? You couldn't quite figure that out.
1: The 1992-93 season was the first full season for Scott in the NHL, and just a few seasons later, Scott hoisted his first Stanley Cup with the Devils during the shortened lockout season in 1995. New Jersey swept the Detroit Red Wings in the series, and in Game 2, Scott scored one of his most memorable goals.
7: Here's Niedermeyer. He can fly. Niedermeyer reshaped the trailer. Niedermeyer just missed. Niedermeyer scores! Scott Niedermeyer, the 21-year-old, showing you why. Despite the fact he's played mostly D for the Devils, he is an offensive threat.
2: Kind of a weird thing. I lost my stick. Actually, was tied up in one of the Detroit players. And then the kind of a weird thing, he kind of just let me grab it from him, you know, rather than toss it in the corner and make it difficult for me to get. He kind of just stayed there and allowed me just to grab it from him. And I was able to kind of, from there, take a few strides. I got the puck because I was getting a pretty good head of steam. And I think the fact I came from so low in our zone, I kind of caught their defense flat-footed. And I, you know, was moving as fast as I possibly could. The defense backed up. I took a quick shot, missed the net. But because of the speed I had, I was able to just kind of move in and get the rebound off the boards. And it came out in front of the net, and I was able to put it behind the goalie. So it was, you know, a few moments, a few situations of some luck involved, using my strength as a player, which was my skating. And to score a big goal like that in the Stanley Cup Finals playoffs is always a thrill to sort of contribute like that.
1: Niedermeyer and the Devils would go on to win their second cup in just a five-year span, with Scott scoring the opening goal in Game 6 of the series against the Dallas Stars.
7: 2-1 shaping up, and
1: New Jersey went on to win the game in double overtime to clinch the series. When it was Scott's turn to host the cup in his hometown of Cranbrook, B.C., he took the cup to new heights. The keeper of the cup, Phil Pritchard, who has traveled everywhere with the iconic trophy since 1988, explained.
8: One story I always talk about is they're talking about how they're on cloud nine and they feel the greatest moment in their life. Well, Scott actually took it to cloud nine and took the helicopter up to the mountains outside of Cranbrook there and stood there. And when anyone sees that photo, we have it hanging up in our archives here. I mean, it's one of the best, not only sports, but human nature stories there is. Being on a mountain overlooking your hometown with a cup over your head is pretty amazing. You look at the sky, the scenery, and everything about it.
2: Yeah, no, I mean, that was sort of it. The photographer organized the whole thing and you know, kind of got in touch with the helicopter company to see if it was something they could do. And it was a pretty thrilling thing to fly up there. It's a pretty small little peak of a mountain. You know, the keeper of the Stanley Cup probably wasn't too thrilled about the idea, but we were able to make it all work. And it's a pretty cool kind of memento, at least for me personally. I know a lot of other people agree, but you know, it's a landmark that from Cranbrook to hometown, my hometown. You know, it's something you see from town. You know, people like to hike and get to the top of it, and you can always see it when you're driving around town. So to sort of combine the two things seemed to make sense for me, and it just brings a lot of good memories from many respects. It sort of combines the accomplishment of the Stanley Cup with my hometown and the natural beauty out there. So it turned out pretty good.
3: The kids climbed that mountain when they were young, and to see them reach that pinnacle when they were young, the top, it's about 9,000 feet plus, and then for him to put the cup on top of it, it's sort of the beacon to Cranbrook. And that was just, I can't tell you how that moment really had something special. To see him climb up there as a young boy and then to take the cup up there was fantastic.
5: Yeah, that was just fantastic. He, I guess that shows part of his character too. When he brought the Stanley Cup home, he really made sure as many people as possible got to see it. You know, he didn't hesitate. I don't think it was the first time, but one of the times with the Stanley Cup, I had a patient of mine who just had a baby, and so he didn't hesitate to come to the hospital and see her and have the little baby boy in the Stanley Cup, take a picture.
1: With two cups under his belt, Scott then competed in his first Olympic Games, the 2002 Winter Olympics in Salt Lake City.
9: You know, obviously in Canada, growing up in Canada, hockey gets a lot of attention. You know, so when you're able to represent your country in anything, it's a huge honor. Absolutely. But I think there's something even extra special to do it in hockey in Canada. You know, I know I, growing up, watching the international competitions, you know, most of the sort of what you'd call best on best would have been Canada Cups that I grew up watching. And those to me were you know, some great situations to watch the best talent in the world competing against each other, some exciting storylines and how the tournaments played out, and great memories as a fan and Canadian to watch, you know, the Canadian guys go out and represent the country. So to be able to do that then yourself, when you get that opportunity, is a huge honor. In 02, I think it had been 50 years since Canada won a gold medal in ice hockey, since most, you know, the top players in Canada were always playing in the NHL, and the NHL didn't shut down to allow the players to go to the Olympics. So when that finally did happen, I think the Canadians started looking at the Olympic gold medal as something that, you know, we really felt we should be winning. And the first year they didn't end up winning it. So in 02 was it the next crack we had, and it had been 50 years. So that, there was some pressure involved in that tournament. There's a lot of other good countries that have some really good hockey players. So it's never maybe as much a foregone conclusion as Canadians wish it was, but to be able to be part of that team, to play with some guys that, again, grew up watching, Mario Lemieux, Steve Yzerman, guys like that, was a thrill. And then to be able to win the gold medal, was awesome.
1: After winning gold with Team Canada, Scott and the Niedermeyer family faced the most challenging predicament of their hockey journey, the brothers, Scott and Rob, facing each other in the 2003 Stanley Cup Final.
5: That was brutal. It was, you know, whenever they played each other, and that even goes back to their junior hockey days, you always felt that you were cheering for the losing team, you know, because you wanted them both to win, eh?
3: It was hard for Scott because he wanted Robbie to win too, but not in this case, because he had to do his best and play for his team. And I was really proud of him to do that, but it was hard both ways.
4: I do remember, like, talking to him just before we were going to play, and we sort of, like, said, okay, well, you know what, we both want to win the Stanley Cup, so we probably won't talk to each other until the series is over.
9: Yeah, I think we just understood that we both were playing hard for our teams and ourselves, and that was just how it was. That's what we had to do. You know, I think, yeah, for my parents, I'm sure it was kind of, at one point, it's probably, oh, this is great. Both kids are in the Stanley Cup final. And then sort of once the reality of, you know, how it was going to play out, which obviously is pretty obvious, you know, one team was going to win, one was going to lose. You know, I think then it was kind of like, well, there's half of it's going to be great and the other half's going to be, you know, pretty difficult.
1: And as it went, the series went to a grueling game 7, with Scott assisting on the Devils' first two goals in their final clinching 3-0 win over the Mighty Ducks.
3: After when they shook hands, and then we went out and saw Rob right after, it was a really hard time to watch Rob have to go through that and, you know, Scott celebrate. But he also had guys on his team that had never won, so he kind of went to Rob, you know, said his things. They talked for a while, and then he's like, okay, I got to go celebrate with these guys now. But yeah, that was a weird time, but hard for Rob.
8: That moment on the ice when they shake hands, it's pretty touching. And hockey's got some great moments when Joe Sakic has passed the cup to Ray Bourque, moments like that. But Scott and Rob hugging at shaking hands. that's one of those moments you can't really describe. If Scott and Rob know that feeling itself, you have to really applaud Rob. He was at all of those Stanley Cup parties, including the one that he didn't win as well. But as they know, that's the nature of the game. Somebody wins and somebody loses.
1: A year later, Scott and Rob teamed up at the 2004 World Championships. And that's when they first discussed the idea of playing together.
4: Yeah, I don't think really we sort of talked about playing together until we played together in the World Championships and just had a great time and really enjoyed it. And that was something that we hadn't done since we were kids. So I think that's when we first sort of entertained the idea of that. And yeah, that's sort of where I think that started.
9: Yeah, you know, I don't think it wasn't something that we really even talked or thought a whole lot about, you know, until maybe that was one of the moments where we actually did talk about it, was when we played together at the World Championships. You know, we were able to win a gold medal there and, you know, compete together just like we did every other year when we were kids. We kind of took that for granted, I'm sure, because it just kind of was the way it was, the chance to play together every second year. Obviously great for my parents. I recognize that after becoming a parent, when your kids can kind of be on the same team playing in the same town and building, it's nice so you can see both of them doing their thing. So, you know, to get an opportunity to do that, I think that is, it sort of planted a seed when we played together and recognized, you know what, we haven't done this in a long time. We used to do it as kids. And if we had a chance to do it in the NHL, it'd be pretty special. So I think that is when we at least entertained the idea.
1: After the 2004-2005 NHL lockout season, Scott became a free agent. And that's when the idea of him potentially heading west became a reality.
9: You know, I think probably even during and before me being a free agent, there was sort of a little bit of, you know, where was my brother at? Obviously, Anaheim had been to the finals in 03. I believe the next year they missed the playoffs. And then during the lockout, the team was sold. And, you know, there were some changes to management, coach, new ownership. That's when the Samuelis bought the team. So there was sort of definitely a lot of unknowns with the team. And that, you know, Rob and I would talk, like, I would kind of ask Rob, like, what do you think about the team? And, you know, is it a place you want to play? Like, is it, you know, somewhere where you think you can win and, you know, those type of things. So we actually kind of, that was sort of maybe the first piece of the puzzle was like, you know, for Rob to decide, is this a place that he enjoys playing and thinks can compete and try and win? I know that's a difficult question to ask. So I wasn't, it didn't need to be a guarantee there, but, you know, just do you think it's got the right sort of environment ultimately to potentially compete? So really it was sort of up in some ways, you know, for Rob to kind of decide, is this a place that I believe those things? And I think, you know, I think he did. Obviously they were there in 03. You know, then they missed the playoffs and sometimes there is an up and down to pro sports and different things. And I think what really helped was kind of the discussions my brother had with Brian Burke as a new general manager and just some of his ideas and the vision, talking about, you know, the players that were in Anaheim, talking about some of the ideas of what he thought he could improve with the team, I think really gave my brother some belief in what he wanted to do. Brian spoke highly of the Samuelis and, you know, in his short time getting to know them and what they valued and what their priorities were. And I think that gave my brother, you know, confidence that, yeah, you know what, I've been in Anaheim. I've enjoyed it here. I believe that, you know, the people that are here now are going to continue to push this team to be competitive. And then once he got to that point of being comfortable, you know, there in Anaheim, then now it was, I guess, my decision once I was a free agent after the lockout to make my decision as to, you know, do I want to stay in New Jersey, which was, it was difficult to leave there for sure, or try, you know, something new, a new challenge in a new place and get a chance to play with my brother, which definitely was the biggest sort of factor in me making that decision for sure. I mean, there were some things about, you know, getting out west, you know, both Lisa and I are from Western Canada, so being a bit closer to home, all those type of things were part of the thinking as well. A new challenge, you know, had its benefits. You know, I'd been in the league now a while and trying something new you know, there was sort of that line, that train of thought too, but for sure the biggest one was the fact Rob was here, and to get a chance to play with him in the NHL as a teammate was probably number one for sure.
1: And so Scott made the decision to unite with his brother in Anaheim in a script that seemingly was written not too far away in Hollywood. In Scott's first season in Southern California, the smooth-skating defenseman played all 82 games for the Mighty Ducks and finished second in voting for the James Norris Trophy, as Anaheim was eliminated in the Western Conference Finals by the Edmonton Oilers. The very next year, the 2006-2007 season, became the most memorable one for the Anaheim Ducks franchise and for the Niedermeyer family. The Ducks finished the regular season with 110 points. Until that point, it was their best season in franchise history. The team advanced all the way to the Stanley Cup Final, eliminating the Minnesota Wild, Vancouver Canucks, and Detroit Red Wings en route to a final matchup with the Ottawa Senators. In a playoff run full of special moments, including Scott's first overtime playoff goal, a series-clinching goal against Vancouver that was set up by a big hit from Rob, the brothers also teamed up for a goal in double overtime in the Western Conference Finals matchup against the Red Wings to tie the series at one.
7: Now for Paulson. Sammy Paulson shoots one towards the net, went behind Mullen. Track down Rob Niedermeyer to Scott. In front, shoots, goal! Up the puck to the left of Hasek and a wristing one up over his shoulder, and the Ducks win it overtime with 5:43 to go. 4-3 the final, and the series tied at one apiece.
10: I'm just gonna ask you, is that Niedermania? Oh my goodness, I'm gonna say it, we got Niedermania.
11: Teaming up for the goals and things like that, that's neat, but just every day being able to come to the rink together and you know, like I said, working for the same team, it's been fun.
12: I mean, a big thrill for me for sure. This it was certainly nice to come up with the win tonight, and I mean, watching Scott score that winning goal was pretty special.
1: In Game 4 of the Cup Final against Ottawa, with the Ducks leading the series 2-1, the captain of the Senators, Daniel Alfredsson, out of frustration, turned and fired the puck at Scott Niedermeyer in the final seconds of the second period.
7: The center, Alfredsson, blast one off Scott Niedermeyer, and I think the Ducks are upset at Alfredsson for firing the puck at Scott Niedermeyer. Now Paulson gets into it. Oh, and now Mullen is knocked down by Phillips. Volchenkov gets into it with Scott Niedermeyer. What did you make of that? It looked like he fired the puck right at Scott Niedermeyer towards the end of the period. Now Phillips and Beaujolais having some words. Scott Niedermeyer is incensed at Daniel Alfredsson. You know what? I do not blame him one bit.
1: The actions of Alfredsson fired the Anaheim team up as they swarmed around the Ottawa captain looking for revenge. However, as another former Anaheim captain, Ryan Getzlaf, describes, the cool and calm Scott Niedermeyer displayed his leadership between periods.
13: That was definitely a defining moment for Scotty, for us as a group that kind of saw his leadership right at the forefront, was that those are the kinds of things that our team, it, all season long, would have reacted to. We would have went out and probably fought our way out of the building, all those kind of things. We had fights all the time. We were a rough and tough team. We wouldn't let anybody push us around like that. And that was an incident that happened, and, you know, everyone's riled up. We go into the dressing room, and the first thing Scotty does is he stands up and tells everyone to calm down. Don't worry about it. We'll worry about it later. Blah, blah, blah. And, you know, and just that he was able to stand up and say that, you know, his credibility, his leadership told everyone in the room, well, yeah, he's right. And, you know, we need to, you know, he's fine. He wasn't injured. He's ready to play. And he would rather have the success on the, you know, on the board and in the series than take retribution right away.
9: I, you know, kind of just tried to emphasize to the guys that, hey, I'm fine. Let's focus on the more important thing right now. And the guys were great with that. They just, you know, we were really focused on what we wanted at that point, which is to win the Stanley Cup.
1: After the calming words from Scott, Dustin Penner scored the go-ahead goal for the Ducks to lift them to a 3-1 series lead, setting up the clincher back in Anaheim.
7: Scott Niedermeyer throws it outside the zone, and the Ducks win! 3-2, they win Game 4 in Canada!
14: And the Ducks are up 3-1 in the Stanley Cup Final, coming home Wednesday with a chance to win it at Honda Center.
1: And in Game 5, the Anaheim Ducks took down the Ottawa Senators to put the final touches on a movie script that saw Captain Scott Niedermeyer pass the cup to his brother Rob.
14: 6 seconds left. Chris Porter has the puck. Hold on, and the Anaheim Ducks have won the Stanley Cup. The Anaheim Ducks have won the Stanley Cup. The Ducks players come flying over the boards. A true team effort all season long. The Ducks are the first team from California to win the Stanley Cup. A golden moment for hockey fans in Southern California.
15: The winner of the Conn Smythe Trophy as the most valuable player in the playoffs, Scott Niedermeyer. Scott Niedermeyer, come on back up. It's your turn to hoist the cup.
10: First thing that he does is he hands it off to his brother. For Robbie, he has made it to the finals before, lost to his brother. That is an outstanding thing.
3: When Scotty received the cup and then gave it to Rob, well, yeah, that's my mountaintop.
5: That was hard to put into words. It was so exciting. And to see them out there together, and it certainly more than made up for the year they lost, eh?
3: To have him hand it to Rob was really just icing on the cake. It was so special, and I think a memory that'll last forever, that's for sure.
8: That photo alone of him passing it to his brother and patting him and telling him to skate around with it is, I think, really all that needs to be said is right there.
13: That had been a common goal of theirs for, you know, since they were kids. And knowing that Scotty's been able to do it and Rob hadn't got to yet, I just, you know, like I said, I can't even imagine what that felt like for both of them to be able to share that together.
4: For it to happen sort of the way it did was just, I mean, you couldn't really write it up better than it did happen. It was just awesome how we were able to experience it together, play a big part on the team, and just go through it with their families together, and it was. It's hard to put it into words because I don't think I would do it justice, just because it was, just from what I'd experienced before that, to the elation you feel when you do have your brother pass you the cup and reach that childhood dream. It was unbelievable.
9: It was actually sort of more than I imagined, because I think what maybe I didn't think and should have probably more was, you know, the fact that my boys got to get to know their uncle. You know, he'd pop over for dinner and we'd do the same over to his house. And, you know, he got married during the time we were playing in Anaheim. So we got to know his wife and, you know, their aunt. You know, they had their first child in Anaheim, so we got to be around for that, and, you know, to be able to share all those moments as a family, really, is probably, I mean, obviously winning the Stanley Cup is great, but those are great too, like the time we got to spend together and catch up and kind of, you know, just to, you know, increase the level of our friendship and broaden it out to our families and kids and different things was great as well, and something I didn't think a ton about. But to be able to hand him the Stanley Cup after, especially after, you know, 4 years prior, competing against each other and seeing how disappointed he was, I mean, I don't know if I would have believed it if I was watching some, you know, a movie on TV and saying, oh, they took it a little far, and, you know, this would never happen. But we were fortunate that we were able to make that happen. And I think going through that experience of competing against each other just made it just such a great feeling to be able to share that success together. And to be able to hand him the Stanley Cup, something he'd been chasing a long time in his career, and probably appreciated it way more than maybe I ever did, the fact I was able to win one while I was younger. You know, there was a lot of guys on that team that had been chasing it for a long time, played in the NHL for 12, 15 years before they were able to win their first Stanley Cup. And I really loved that. Like, just to see, you know, it just is that much sweeter for those guys. The fact that work and the disappointment that they've endured in their careers, and then finally sort of getting to that moment and being able to hoist the Stanley Cup. I really enjoyed that. With my brother, but with the other guys on the team that were in the same boat as him, it was great to be part of something like that.
1: With Scott and Rob winning the cup together, that meant twice the party back home in Cranbrook, including another special trip to the mountaintop.
9: We helicoptered up that same time, and it was actually, you know, sort of a mountain, probably about, maybe, I'm just guessing, maybe 5 miles south of Fisher Peak, there's a range of mountains called the Steeples. And they're actually right above where Rob lives now, where his ranch is. So we kind of thought that would be, you know, a little bit different, you know, be special in the fact that it's kind of the mountains right above his house, essentially. So yeah, we decided that we'd try something different, take it up there and get some pictures. So yeah, I mean, you know, there's a lot of personal meaning and those type of things, but they're obviously pretty scenic as well.
1: After reaching the pinnacle of his career with his brother Rob, Scott continued to play with the Ducks through the 2010 season. That same year, Scott played in his second Olympic Games, this time as Captain Canada, leading his country to another gold medal, the second in his historic career. After the 2010 season, Scott finished his playing career as he retired from the NHL. A generational champion whose leadership and talent transcended everyone around him. And when reflecting on his career, Scott made sure to mention the support and impact his wife Lisa and his parents Bob and Carol have had on his life.
9: Yeah, I can't say enough sort of, or give her enough credit for everything, you know, she's done. She probably doesn't realize a lot of it, but right from the early days there, but and then beyond to our family and 4 kids and the whole thing, you know, for sure. And I think there's no question I was really fortunate to sort of have, you know, meet Lisa and obviously end up being together. And then beyond that, just the friendships and people that I've been able to maintain and keep those friendships strong back in my hometown. And then I think that was good because it did exactly. It kind of, I always knew, you know, who I was, I suppose, or where I came from, and those connections were always strong. So, you know, when the hockey season ended, loved getting back there and catching up again. And, you know, Lisa had her family there as well, so there was never any sort of question as to where we'd spend our time. And we both loved going back to Cranbrook area. Both my parents were always there. Something that I think I really started to recognize as I'd gotten older and had my own kids is just, you know, they were at every tournament. They were on every road trip. You know, for the years we played together, they usually were both there. For the years we played apart, one was with each of us, and, you know, one would go in that direction and one would stay with the other one. And they were doing everything they could, whether it was fundraising things for the team and different things in the community. You know, and then they understood, I guess, that they were fortunate and able to do some of those things and had the time to do it. So a combination of those things. But yeah, the more I look back and recognize the effort and time and everything they did put in for my brother and I and for people in the community and people on our teams and those type of things, I'm very thankful for that for sure.
1: After he announced his retirement in 2010, he invited newly drafted defenseman Cam Fowler into his home to make sure that he could give back in the same way that others did for him when he was a young player in both Kamloops and New Jersey.
9: It was fun. My boys loved it. You know, they were definitely more impressed by Cam than anything I ever did. So that was a thrill for them. And it's been fun to watch Cam. I mean, it's amazing that he's now a veteran. You know, he's now the guy teaching these young guys. And that's exactly what I guess I've been talking about, sort of that cycle that, you know, maybe I passed something along to him that I got from somebody and he used it a bit, and he's been passing it on to the young guys at the Ducks now. And that's great to see. And the way it works.
1: Fowler recalled what it was like to stay with the Niedermeyers.
16: They were so gracious in letting me come and stay, and I had my own bedroom, and it was really a great atmosphere for me. It was, they felt like family, and it was an easy transition, which helped a lot, because there's a lot of things going on in your mind when you're an 18-year-old kid and you're playing in the NHL and having, you know, your meals and even like laundry and stuff taken care of really made things a lot easier on me.
1: No matter how much time has passed or the amount of success and accolades Scott Niedermeyer has achieved, his friends and family all state that Scott has never changed. And the person he was as the quiet, shy kid from Cranbrook is the person he is today, the humble Hall of Famer that is still the leader of the Brookview Bombers.
0: He's just such a modest guy and just that quiet superstar that you don't think he's a superstar. Like, I asked him one time, I go, Scott, like, you've won everything. Do you think you're a superstar? And he paused and he said, you know, I never really think about that. And that's not how I approach things. But he goes, I must be pretty good at hockey. And I just started dying laughing. He's just a modest guy.
3: Scott has certainly changed, but his core values as a boy growing up in Cranbrook didn't change much as he moved on into his profession.
4: What a great leader he was. He's what I would want my leader to be like on a team, and just how good he was at that. And I think just, you know, number two is just what a good down-to-earth person he is, you know. Being able to experience so much success, and he hasn't changed at all. He's still down-to-earth, genuine, and just a really good guy.
6: Humility, he put a different definition to it as far as the stature that he created, as far as his talents as a hockey player. His humility is just exceptional. It continues that way today. He never tried to be in the spotlight. He never got the crest of his jersey confused with his name. You know, he's just a tremendous human being.
3: It's pretty amazing. I'm definitely one of his biggest fans, and always, you know, he's so humble and never really says too much, but I'm always like, oh yeah, he's won this and he's done that. And
0: honestly, it's like emotional just thinking about it, to be honest. It's unbelievable that I could be just a small part of his life.
1: Today, Scott Niedermeyer serves as a special advisor to hockey operations for the Anaheim Ducks and is active with various conservation groups, including being a board member with the Yellowstone to Yukon Conservation Initiative.
9: My interest and love of nature and being outside has also led me to kind of try and contribute a little bit in some conservation environmental issues, you know, when I can. Currently, actually on the board of a group up here called Yellowstone to Yukon Conservation Initiative, which is a neat, very interesting group that is kind of working from Yellowstone all the way up to the Yukon to try and make that area as healthy as possible for all living things there. And I enjoy learning about it and seeing the work that those people are doing. And like I said, it probably stemmed from where I grew up and how I grew up.
1: And as for me and my thoughts, it just is one memory that I'll recall of several on Scott Niedermeyer. And that was that famous mad dash to score a prolific goal in game two of the 1995 Stanley Cup final against Detroit. I was standing with Peter McNabb. We were the broadcasters for the Devils on Sports Channel that year. And when Scott scored that goal, Peter turned to me and he said, "The Devils are going to win the Stanley Cup, and it might be a sweep." Now, Peter was 6'4", and I'm 5'7". And I didn't hear him quite right. I didn't think so. I said, "I beg your pardon." He said, "The Devils are going to win the Stanley Cup, and it might be a sweep." Turned out he was right on both, and I'll never forget Scott's goal. And also the marvelous elegance that he displayed in all of his years in New Jersey and Anaheim. And I have on my wall a prized picture, and I don't collect many things. A picture that Scott sent me of him standing on the mountaintop holding the Stanley Cup. And that is the mighty journey of Scott Niedermeyer.
17: Hey, Hey, what's going on? Welcome to a very, very special edition of Spinning It. Really appreciate everyone that's tuned in, man. Usually we're in the studio, but we figured on this beautiful, hot summer day, what better way to just really enjoy this Southern California weather? It's actually pretty hot. I'm not going to lie. But nonetheless, you know, with Ducks Night coming up next week here at the Big A, we thought, hey, this episode has to be their friends across the street here at the Angels. All right. So, you know, it's going to be awesome. And look, our special guest today, they really need no introduction. I'll introduce them anyway. You know, but I got right here, right next to me. You hear him on KLAA, AM830, broadcaster here for the Angels. Trent Rush.
18: What's up, Joe?
17: How you doing, man?
18: Man, I feel good. What are you talking about? It's hot. It's Southern California. It's not that bad.
17: I know.
18: Come on. We got a nice little ocean breeze. Feels good.
17: You know what? Now that you're saying that, I do feel a little breeze out here. And a huge shout out to our other guests too. PA announcer. You hear him every single game here, or at least like 90% of the games here. Yeah, about 90% of the games here at Angel Stadium. PA announcer for your Angels, Mike Araujo, everybody.
19: What's happening, JoJo?

0: me in and made me feel like family. So thank you guys for that.
1: Yeah.
0: It's been a ton of fun being here. And so we thought, again, with Ducks Night happening here next week, September 5th, by the way, look, if you, by the time you listen to this, if you don't have your tickets, make sure you get your tickets, man. It's going to be a really fun night. Ducks Night here with the Angels. We even got this special edition co-branded Angels Ducks a cooler bag. You know, I was just complaining about how hot it is out here in Anaheim today. I wish I would have actually put some drinks up in here. Really test out the bag.
2: There was a day that I'd see how many beers I could fit in that thing, and now as the father of a three-year-old, I'm seeing how many juice boxes can we get in that thing to get us through a day at the beach. That was pretty sweet.
0: It's a nice bag, man. So all my Ducks and Angels fans, I think you fit like a solid, you know, 4 or 5 boxes of juice.
2: Yeah, we're more than that. We're in good shape.
0: Yeah. No. Well, shout out to the crew here at the Angels, man. It's a nice bag. I believe the first, how many fans get it?
1: I mean, 25,000.
0: Be within the first 25,000 in the house next Friday, September 5th, to get yours. All right. So you got to make sure you get here early. But here's the thing. I had to bring you guys here on the show. Again, it's a special Ducks Angels edition of the show. And, you know, we have a ton of listeners and viewers who, you know, are fans of both teams. And you guys do Ducks Now. We host Angels Night across the street. But want to get to know you guys a little bit first. You know, we're going to be talking about a lot of different stuff here on the show today. But, you know, what we have in common is that we're extensions of the brand. Yep. Right. And so, you know, dip into, you know, what exactly you do here. I know it kind of introduced it, but let's go into depth a little bit and kind of, you know, go into how you even really got into this position that you're in. And now, Trent, we'll start with you.
2: Yeah. Well, so I've been with the Angels now. This is my 11th season with the club. So part of what I do a little bit of everything for the radio station. Morning sports reports. I work with Roger Lodge every afternoon, Monday to Friday. I host some pregame shows. I host some postgame shows, a lot of postgame shows. Fill in from time to time when it comes to doing play-by-play. Work a little bit on the TV side as well. So just a little bit of everything with the Angels as far as the media stuff goes. It's a blast. I love the opportunity to hang with our fans and do that and kind of be that bridge from, you know, where the club is to where the fans are, and kind of, you know, help, you know, again, make that connection a little bit stronger. So I've been doing that for a while now. And I mean, I love it here. This is where I grew up. This is home. I hope I'm here forever.
0: Let's go. Yeah. You know, I love what you said about that kind of being that bridge. You know, a lot of people, you know, don't realize that, like, hey, we're fans just like you. You know, we're fortunate to be here and get paid to watch the games.
1: Yep.
0: What about you, Mike?
3: Yeah, so I actually grew up an Angels fan, but I'm not a jack of all trades like Trent here. I'm a one-trick pony. I am the public address announcer, and so when you come to a game, you're going to hear me introduce the players as they come up to bat. You're going to hear me do some sponsor reads, and that's my gig. But I love it. So how I started, I actually also do this for the LA Galaxy, but teaching's the real job. I do this for the LA Galaxy. I'm in my 24th season with the LA Galaxy, 13th season here with the Angels. Wow. And so it was really the foundation at the Galaxy that allowed for this opportunity to come up. But I mean, I was here for Game 6 and 7 of the World Series. I came, you know, as a kid, my parents would drop me off. I don't know how they found us at the end, but they would drop my brother and I off and we'd come into the game. And then somehow I asked my dad this day, how did you ever find us? He's like, honestly, I don't know. But that's how it was back in the 80s. And so, been a fan. So it's been just surreal to lately. I've had people telling me that it's so cool to put a face to the voice because they grew up listening to me and I'm the soundtrack of their childhood. And I'm like, bro, like, I'm old, but
0: it just makes you feel that much older.
3: But I mean, 13 years, I never thought that I would have this opportunity. My dream was when I was a kid, I wanted to be an usher here. And that was my dream job at Angel Stadium, but there's still time.
2: Hold on. Jojo, I know it's your show, but can I please ask you this question?
3: Yeah.
2: Okay, so I'm on the air like all day long. And the longer you talk, the more likely you are to make a mistake. I'm not clean. I make mistakes all the time.
3: Yeah.
2: Mike Araujo, you are the cleanest pro on the mic I've ever heard.
3: No.
2: You never make mistakes.
3: I make mistakes all the time.
2: It's unbelievable.
3: You may not catch
2: shit. You hide them.
3: But yeah. Oh,
2: okay.
3: Yeah.

0: I make mistakes.
1: Oh man, I've had the pleasure.
0: Thank you.
1: I've had the opportunity to talk on the mic a few times here, maybe in giving Mike himself a break here on some of the weekend games. And I flub, man. You know, I'll say this, doing a packed game over at Honda Center across the street, around 17,000 people. There's times where I'm jumping on the mic in front of 40,000 folks.
0: 44, yeah.
1: And sometimes I definitely feel that. And I'm like, man, you know, again, agreeing with Trent here, true pro.
2: It's a cool energy though. I mean, look, it doesn't matter. Like when Honda Center's rocking, I remember being there for some of those cup final rounds, you know, when they were making their run. I'll never forget being my first year with the Angels was in 2015 when we were covering the Ducks all the time and that great series and a couple years to follow. Like the energy when Honda Center is rocking is incredible. And you feel it here too. Like a packed house at either one of these venues. Like that's the beauty of this fan base in Orange County. I think it is a awesome fan base. They're craving success, and I feel like we're getting taste of it on both sides, and you know more of it's coming for sure.
1: Absolutely. We'll definitely be dipping into that. I kind of go back to the roots a little bit, though. You know, there's something I thought about while you guys are both answering here. I mean, obviously, we all kind of grew up big sports fans, right? At what point in your lives did you make that, you know, decision? You're like, you know what? Now I enjoy it, but now I want to work in it. And why?
0: So for me, it was really about the LA Galaxy starting. I went to the very first game as a fan with no intention of working in it. But I had a buddy who was working that very first game, and he said, hey, we're looking for volunteers. So the next game, I got to not only show up, get in for free, got free food, and I got to watch the game. I guess I want to work in sports. Who knew? But yeah, so that was how it started. But all through volunteering. And then, you know, half the season the way through, they started paying me. It's like even better. So yeah, it was never in my purview of this is what I want to do. And which means I'm a really bad story for people who come to me for advice on how do you get into the industry. I'm like, I don't volunteer. I didn't go to school for this, nothing. Yeah. So, but that's, yeah, that was how it was for me.
2: Nice. Yeah. I knew that broadcasting was going to be a path for me to be in sports. And I knew that because when I was a freshman at Orange Lutheran, when they were busy winning a state championship just down the road here, and I contributed on zero snaps that season, and I would call play-by-play from the sidelines. I'd have my helmet on, chin strap on, ready to go. Coach, just call my name. You haven't all year, but you're going to call it right now. And I was ready to go, and that's how I stayed engaged in the game, was calling play-by-play. So I wasn't a very good athlete. I tried. I loved sports, loved it from a young age. I loved television from a young age. I remember having a karaoke machine as a 3-year-old, pretending I was Regis Philbin and interviewing family members. Like I loved Regis. So like that was me as a young kid doing that stuff. So I kind of always knew that there might be some kind of correlation and path. I did go to school for it. I went to Chapman, an amazing, amazing place to go to a school like that. And while I was there, got a bunch of opportunities to work, whether it be small town, small time television, you know, public access cable, basically down in San Diego, doing high school football and basketball games there. Got connected with the Big West Conference, doing a lot of basketball and baseball in the Big West. Big West baseball has always been really, really good. Got connected at Long Beach State. And then with all that kind of stuff going on, got started here with the Halos. Nice. And got in pretty much on the ground floor.
1: Did you know that you'd be, you know, going that this deep into baseball? Like, was that always that kind of a passion? Or,
2: you know, ironically, baseball was the sport that I played the shortest amount of time. And I was, because I was the worst at it. I wasn't very good. So I had to find a different path. But what I did do is I studied it a lot. And I really understand the game. And being in this place, I'm talking, like, I talk pitching with Mark Langston and Mark Gubaza every single day. And I talk hitting with either Garrett Anderson or Tim Sandin. Every single day. That's who I, so like, the amount of knowledge you can get from just asking questions of those guys. And I have a lot of other friends and people in baseball too that help with the education of it. No, I had no expectation of baseball being that. And I still like, yeah, I spent a lot of time here and I love baseball. I love it more than anything else, but I still love football. I still love basketball. I still love hockey. I love other sports. So that's kind of me.
1: Do you feel like are you able to enjoy the other sports more on a personal level? Because you're kind of dipping into it, just even just a little less. What you do?
2: So, you know, for me, like hockey, I don't work hockey. I used to cover it a little bit with the radio station. I don't do as much of that now. But for me, hockey is the sport. I can go to a hockey game and I love it. And I can go be a fan and I can go stand and cheer when the Ducks score and lose my mind. My wife and my daughter, they love hockey. So it's fun to just go be a Ducks fan. Yeah. Like, so that's what I love about hockey, because I don't work it. I can go root for the team. A little, I'm that way with golf too. You talk about opposite ends of the spectrum, but I'm a huge golf fan. I tried doing a golf radio show for a while, did it for a couple of years, and I just found myself in a place where it's like, man, it became burdensome turning something I really like into work. And I'm like, I don't want to do that. I want to stay a golf fan. I got baseball, I got basketball, I got football. I'm working that. I love that. I still want some sports that I can go be a fan of. So for me, hockey and golf are that.
1: Yes. Well, so clearly you're fully engulfed in this career as a broadcaster, from baseball to other sports as well. Mike, your situation is a little different.
0: It is.
1: You know, you obviously work in the field for multiple sports, not only that, on the major league level, but you have a whole nother world outside of here, being a teacher. And I feel like a lot of people would be interested in kind of that perspective, right? Trey and I are both like really engulfed with our with the team.
0: You guys are fully in the industry.
1: Exactly. Yeah. You know, I'm over at the Ducks. You know, I feel like a lot of people don't realize, like, yeah, I'm there 40 plus hours a week outside of the DJing, outside of the hosting, right? But you're doing that full-time work outside here. You know, talk about a little bit about how you do that and kind of that balance between being in that teacher role,
0: yeah,
1: and then turning it on for thousands of fans.
0: Sure. I mean, again, part of it is easier because I'm a one-trick pony. I'm not doing all this. There's so much more prep that Trent has to do, that you have to do for the events you're putting on. I show up, the script is there, the roster is there. I just got to do a little bit of prep, and I'm in. So
1: what a true pro. He's like downplaying it, you know, like, if it was like, come on, man, that's hard to do.
0: I mean, I'll just say, and I have a little bit of time. It's taken a while to get my teaching schedule to where I wanted to be, but now I have about an hour and a half between end of school and when I got to show up here, call time. So it's a fairly easy balance, except during, so the 2 months, on each side that school is in session and baseball's going, those are the grind months, but, you just, you know, put your head down, yeah, do it. And, putting kids first is obviously important. And so making sure that I've got all that stuff taken care of. So there are some times where in between innings, I'm, you know, working on some stuff for school the next day.
1: Yeah.
0: So it happens, but I try to stay on top of it.
2: Do you ever get like, hey, Mr. Araujo, I heard you last night?
0: Sometimes, honestly, a lot of the students don't know necessarily what I do. Not that I'm hiding it, but, those that I've shared it with, kind of without them like asking about it, it kind of comes out of left field and they're like, wait, what? You do what? I don't know. I don't get it. And they move on. So it's not impactful. If I think it'll be impactful, then I'll share that with a kid. And the craziest story, not craziest, but like the most impactful that it was, the student actually struggled to come in and like look me in the face afterwards, because he'd been coming to games for years hearing me. And then he found out that it was me that was doing the announcing, and he came into class. He's like, well, wait, but so you're a celebrity. I'm like, no, I'm not. And he's like, no, you are. And like, we would have normal conversations every day. And now all of a sudden he's like shy and reserved. And I'm like, Max, let's go. Come on. It's a job. Let's move forward.
1: Yeah. You know, it's funny you say that though, because, you know, I'll be walking around somewhere. I was at Disneyland down the street the other day, and some fans came up, asked for a photo. And it's like we forget that we're, yeah, the extension of such a big brand, a big entity, like, sure. And you know, you obviously, the main show are the players. But then what's kind of next up to represent the brand? It's people like us,
0: yeah,
1: right? And what's cool is that we're that bridge, right? Like, hey, I pay rent. I got a car payment, you know, just like you. But that's something that we could share in common, is that we're fans just like you. We're just very, you know, blessed and lucky to be in the positions, that we're in.
0: Yeah.
1: And that's awesome. That's awesome to see, man. What you're saying, Trent, with both fan bases, man, doing like this, like Ducks Night here, Angels Night over across the street. It's been been a beautiful thing we've been doing the past few years. And, you know, speaking of the players, like, it's been really fun to kind of see, you know, players on both teams kind of cross into each other's world, you know. And I think for you guys, I want to just ask the kind of the perspective from, you know, our guys across the street, our Anaheim Ducks players stepping over here. I'm sure you can see them in like batting practice. I think that's like one of their favorite things to do here. But kind of describe how you know, when you see that, right? Obviously the professional athletes, but dipping into this world in baseball, like that must be kind of crazy to see.
2: Everybody wants to be a part of the sport they don't play. Like, it happens all the time. I've felt this way about a couple of things. First of all, the athlete rock star combo. Every athlete wants to be a rock star. Every rock star wants to be an athlete. That's where it starts. Okay. So then you're going to go even a little deeper in there within the athlete world. Baseball players, they want to be hockey players. They certainly want to be considered as tough as hockey players. Hockey players, they want to go do the baseball thing and they go see this stuff here. Like, I'll never forget watching like Ryan Getzlaf put together some of the most unbelievable BPs here at the Big A, where he's hitting home runs left and right. And I was like, well, yeah, of course he is. He's a big dude. He's strong. He can hit for lots of power. I do think that there is the equalizer on the other side, though, when the baseball players have to go put on the skates.
1: Oh, man.
2: I think that is an absolute game changer. But seeing the hockey players really think that they can do this,
1: yeah,
2: and also seeing the baseball players really think that they can play hockey and they can't, but they play. When you're a pro athlete you get to that level, you can do everything.
0: Do everything. Competitive spirit.
2: Yeah.
1: It makes us average Joes feel a little bit better when you kind of see the struggle a little bit, right? Because you're not used to seeing these guys struggle at all.
2: But here's the thing. Like, okay, Mike Trout is the best ping pong player. He's the best papa shot player. He's the man that would play you a basketball game. Mike Trout's the best basketball player. So, like, these great athletes, they are good at everything. It drives me crazy. You can never beat them at anything. That's how these guys are. And you kind of have that same thing until you run into other pro athletes, and it's like, oh, wait a minute, these guys are all pretty good, too.
1: Yeah, absolutely, man. And that's the thing, right? It's like, what exactly is the more translatable skill, I guess I would ask, right? Like, I know we were kind of talking about it earlier, and, I feel like this is just an ongoing argument within sports fans, right? So I'm just gonna kind of throw it out there. You know, what would be harder to do? Okay, you got 100 tries at both. Okay, is it being able to score on an NHL goalie or 100 tries at getting a base hit here in baseball?
0: Easy. It is way harder to score on an NHL goalkeeper. Like, there are so many ways to get a hit. We had one the other day. He hit the ball. Exit velo was 33 miles per hour. He got a hit with that. Like, I could maybe do that 33 miles an hour, maybe. But to score on an NHL goalkeeper, like, I don't know if you've ever seen a hockey game. Those dudes are big,
1: yeah,
0: right? And then add all the gear. Like, how is there even any space for the goal? And I mean, I played roller hockey and a little bit of ice hockey when I was in high school and college, just like pickup stuff. And my goodness, we thought we were pretty decent, and then we joined a league where they actually played. We lost our first game 25-1. 25-1. Yep. So we had a respect for hockey because we were pretty solid athletes as far as soccer, but we're
1: not. I've just heard a lot of people say that hitting a baseball at its core is the hardest thing to do in all of sports.
2: It is. I think it is. And I think that's a totally fair thing. That's why you can bat 300 in your
0: face. Yeah.
2: So, okay. That said, there's two ways to look at this. First of all, the average human could get 100 chances to score on an NHL goalie and they will score zero times. So there is a 0% chance of that. In baseball, there's also a 0% chance of getting hit, but I'm going to throw one caveat at you. I think baseball is about how you manage the fear. If you are able to stand in the box and not be afraid of 100 miles an hour coming at you after the pitcher tries to brush you back, if you can stand there and be fearless, I think if you swing, you might get lucky and tap one and maybe try to beat it out. Like we're saying, no one's lacing doubles in the gap. Like, that ain't happening. But you might be able to leg out an infield single if you can stand in the box and not be afraid. But that is a lot easier said than done.
1: You know, okay, so Trey, what's your official stance on that? You would say
3: the official side is the harder.
2: Yes, hockey, harder side. Hockey side. The skates. I think the skates are the, if it's all things equal, standing in cleats and standing on skates, I think is where the tiebreaker happens.
1: Yes. Absolutely. I'll throw another wrench in there. I think it's about also on the hockey side. Like if you're doing like a straight up shootout attempt, I think it'd be harder. Maybe if I threw in I get to pick my spot and just shoot 100 times. I might get one pass.
0: How?
1: Maybe.
0: How?
1: Hey, I'm just
2: like,
1: saying.
2: In a game, you might get a rebound.
4: Okay.
2: Yeah. But a slap shot for a goal. No chance. Come on. I've seen these, I've seen these guys that say they can do it. I've seen them play golf and they can't do it with a golf club standing there. How are they supposed to do it on skates? Yeah. Come on now.
1: All right. To kind of revert it back to our worlds, I feel like we've both, have had the chance to work. I mean, me currently am working here, with the Angels, in a slew of games throughout the season. You guys have had kind of your times within hockey. I mean, can you kind of, going back to what we do really back in our realm? I mean, can you kind of just like compare the two, dating back to when you were working hockey to now, working here in baseball?
0: Yeah. So I did do some hockey games, and the biggest thing, and like soccer, hockey is all in response to. So you're calling out goals, you're calling out penalties and different things like that. So it's all reactionary, whereas baseball is all preemptive. I'm not saying anything after Trout hits home run.
1: Sure.
0: I say nothing except now batting.
1: Now batting, then that's
0: the next batter. So mine is all preemptive, which is a huge difference because from an energy standpoint, I'm not bringing that same energy on the front end. I mean, I'm some, but not nearly the same level on the back end of a gold.
1: Okay, yeah. So. That's way different, for sure.
2: Yeah, yeah. I think about for me, the reporter side kind of comes into play because that's really the only thing I've done in hockey is report on hockey. So I've spent some time, do you call it a clubhouse? I guess there's a locker room in hockey.
1: Yeah.
2: It's a locker room in hockey. It's a clubhouse in baseball. And looking at the two, talking with the athletes, it's, I think, sometimes harder to get the great soundbite from the hockey player.
1: Ooh.
2: Because there is the, respect is at such a forefront and there is a clear hierarchy, it feels like, in hockey. Your captain will be free to speak kind of whatever they want. But if you get a rookie that comes up, you may not get that quote. And if you do, they're going to hear about it from their teammates. So it's tougher. You're going to get, everyone is so respectful and so nice and so friendly and polite in a hockey locker room. And I'm not saying it's not that way in a baseball clubhouse. It is, but I do think that there's a little bit more freedom from the players to maybe kind of go say things and maybe not have as much of a repercussion from a teammate maybe going to get on them later for saying what they say. So I think that's kind of interesting, but also sometimes the baseball player can be a little bit more evasive. You have to work a little harder to kind of pin them down because they're going to, kind of bounce all over. And again, I'm talking just in generalities for the most part, but a hockey player after a game, when good or bad, the captain or whoever was an impactful player in the game is going to be standing there at their locker ready to talk no matter what. And that you could always count on that. And the Angels are really good about it on the baseball side. No, not every clubhouse is like that. So that's just a kind of another just interesting angle when you're reporting on it. That's just an interesting thing to follow.
1: That's great. Yeah. I mean, sometimes I feel like people generalize the professional athlete, but it really is so different between, the athletes in each respective sport. So yeah. It's really interesting to hear. Okay. I kind of got to dip into this side right here. Obviously we work in our respective sports. We see the games, but there's other things that go into your love of whether your team or the sport. And I gotta ask, when it comes to sports movies. Yes, I gotta know best sports, best baseball sports movie, best hockey movie. Go.
0: All right. Baseball. I mean, I'm gonna go Sandlot, even though there's probably a bunch of others. I mean, I love Fever Pitch. I think that's such a good movie. But I think just from start to finish, The Sandlot is just an epic tale. Classic. And these kids, you know, so I think I love that. And then, I mean, hands down. Oh, no, hold on. I was going to say Mighty Ducks, because that is, it's the hockey version of The Sandlot. But
1: the reasons Mighty Ducks is the reason I have a job, boys.
0: Hey, yeah. Let's be real. But Slapshot.
1: Oh, I mean,
0: come on. That rivals it. I'm going to give the edge to because I quote Mighty Ducks more than Slapshot, but oh, that's right there.
1: Here's the difference, though. We'd be able to play Mighty Ducks after a Ducks game at Honda Center. I don't think we'd be able to play Slapshot.
0: Got to go with
1: for a family movie night.
0: Yeah,
1: though.
0: No.
2: 5-year-old Trent was all about Angels in the Outfield, and I still love it. I do. It's not my favorite baseball movie, though. I've kind of gone the other end of the spectrum. I've definitely become more of a Bull Durham guy as I've gotten older. I'm a huge Bull Durham fan. I think it's the closest thing to like reality in baseball that you'll find, certainly at the minor league level. So that's where I'm going to go. I'm going to go there. Hockey movies. Okay. Hot take. D3. It's not my favorite. It's not bad.
1: Yes.
2: It's not bad, dude. It's not.
1: I think people get thrown
2: people
1: off
2: hate
1: by
2: on
1: the whole,
2: D3. Yeah. D3 is pretty good. Is it better than the Mighty Ducks or D2? It's not, but it's still pretty good. Let me ask you this. Does Happy Gilmore count as a hockey movie?
1: Ooh.
2: Because if you're going to count Happy Gilmore, they're saying no. If you're going to count Happy Gilmore, that's my number one favorite movie of all time. And I'm pretending.
1: Put your opinions in the comments, right? That is definitely, that's a whole episode in itself, yeah, making that argument.
2: But also,
3: I say no.
2: But the number one, I still haven't answered the question. It's Miracle.
5: Oh, yeah.
2: Miracle.
5: Yeah, Miracle.
2: I think is on that list of, like, if you had to make a Mount Rushmore of sports movies, for me, I think Miracle's on it.
1: Oh, yeah.
2: Yeah.
1: Yeah, 100%. You know, obviously for me, I got to say Mighty Ducks for sure, the OG. I mean, that's what literally got me into hockey. And even now looking back, rewatching the movie, and you see, you know, the scenes inside the Honda Center, what was then the pond, like, it obviously it hits home. Baseball, you know, I gotta say, Major League, the first one. Yeah.
2: It's Major League's good.
1: Like, it's one of those things where, like, you know, it's a good movie when, like, you know, the song, and this is me talking as a DJ, right? When you hear Wild Thing, you go back to the movie. Yeah. And that's, you know, but I gotta say, Angels in the Outfield has gotta be a close second. For me, and especially seeing like the Halo boys and us really kind of leaning into the Angels in the Outfield, stuff here. We play the song every single game from the movie. And so it's been,
2: you know, what's funny. I'm thinking about the broadcasters. I wanted to be Ranch Wilder when I was a kid. And I'm living my dream. I get to be Ranch Wilder. I'm trying not to be as much of a jerk as Ranch. So you got Ranch Wilder. Paul Kariya was in the booth in D2.
1: Yes, sir.
2: So I love that. And then of course you bring up Major League. It's Bob Uecker. God rest his soul.
0: And you will see him anytime there's a first pitch and it's to the side, just a bit outside.
1: Yeah.
0: I do. I hear you say
1: that all the time, right? So that was actually one of the fan questions, by the way. I had to bring that up. So I'll kind of keep it going. You know, I had some fans submit some questions, and so let's keep it going. Another one was, what is your favorite off-season activity? You know, we've been talking about the grind of working through a whole season. In fact, I mean, now working here in baseball a few years, I realized that it just working the home games alone is almost doing two seasons worth of games over across the street. So, for you guys, what's kind of like the thing you look forward to, or the, you know, to kind of reset from the season?
0: So I think for me, it's travel. Hands down. But of course, my off season, or, you know, off season here is prime season for school. So I'm still going. That's kind of my off season, but winter break, I get a nice break. And so, we'll usually take a trip somewhere, domestic, maybe Europe, who knows?
1: Nice.
0: But yeah, that's the reset.
2: Much respect to whoever asked the question about the off season. The real answer is there is no off season.
1: Yes.
2: That is the reality. I'm here every day. No matter what. But what I do look forward to, for me, is getting to spend some time diving into the other sports. And baseball is my life. It is every – I talk baseball 365 days a year. It does not stop. But it's fun in football season to go do college football games. That energy, there's nothing like college football. And I love college basketball, too. I do a lot of college basketball games. So for me, it's work, but it's a different kind of work.
1: Yeah.
2: And I really look forward to that. So if that's my off-season answer is doing college football or college basketball, there's nothing like it.
1: I just got to thank these guys right here for making themselves available to come on the show, man. Again, we got Ducks Night going down next week right here. Get your cooler bag giveaway. Have a great time. Mike's going to be here. I'm going to be DJing. Of course, Trent is going to be here as well. Make sure to tune into the show, Angels Recap, after the game, after a win, hopefully, yeah. You know, yes. And it's going to be awesome, man. And look, we could have gone, I mean, we don't have another game here for another few days. We could still be here in a few days just talking it up. But again, thank you guys so much for jumping on the show. I got to say on my end, let's go Ducks.
0: And let's go Angels.
1: Let's go Angels, baby.
2: Go Angels.

0: This is an Anaheim Ducks original production on Duck Stream.
1: Welcome into an episode of Light the Lamp here on Duck Stream. I'm Alexis Downey. Today was a big day for the Anaheim Ducks organization, coming to terms an eight-year deal, $72 million with defenseman Jackson Lacombe, who is standing right here in the locker room. Jackson, is this all setting in for you yet?
2: I wouldn't say quite yet. Obviously, I'm really excited to get it done, and it's a great deal for me, and so yeah, it hasn't really set in yet, but I'm just really excited about it.
1: Big contract, and now you're going to be the highest paid player in Ducks history in terms of the total dollars with this amount. I mean, that in itself, does it? We talk about confidence a lot, but does that give you, some confidence in knowing that organization really believes in you?
2: For sure. Obviously, I wanted to kind of carry that with me before we got it done, but I didn't even know that was true. But for sure, it'll give me a big boost. Obviously, so I continue to do my best to work hard and be the same person, player that I am. But for sure, it gives me kind of more confidence to do that.
1: Jackson, let's go through the process a little bit. It sounded like when listening to Pat, it was a quick process for you guys. What did that look like in terms of you speaking with your agent and your camp connecting with the Ducks?
2: It went really smooth, obviously. Like Pat said, it was super quick. It probably took, a week and a half since we started talking. They just sent an offer, and then we just had a few negotiations, and we were really close. And so it got done really quick, and obviously I was happy it went smooth and it went fast, and that's what I wanted to do.
1: The moment this morning was filmed on camera, and you could see, the moment between you and Pat. Now you have that to look back on. In terms of just going forward now, what are some of the expectations maybe that come with this for you?
2: For sure. Obviously, I think it's a big responsibility to kind of carry that. And, like Pat kind of told me, I just want to continue to be the person and player that I am and, just do what I do and not change a thing. And that's what I'm going to do. So, obviously, I'm grateful that they, trust in me, believe in me, and same with my teammates, and it means a lot to me, so I'm doing the best I can to kind of carry that and just continue to do what I do.
1: Who was the first person you called?
2: Obviously my mom and my dad were the first two, and then my siblings too, my grandparents, and then some of my close friends last night too.
1: Pretty cool with your dad being in the hockey space too, getting to share that moment with him.
2: For sure, he was obviously really excited for me, and same with my whole family, so just to share that with them was great.
1: And they're probably going to be coming out to all the games in Minnesota. As we know, they like to travel
2: too. So they'll be out, I think, for the home opener for sure. And whatever they can make after that, they love to watch. So it's pretty cool.
1: One thing that has always been steady, at least the last 2 years, Drew Helleson. He's someone that you were there for him through his contract signing. And he was the first person that greeted you this morning with the water bottles being poured on you. How much did it mean to you to have him along, I'm sure, through this process too?
2: It means a ton. Obviously, I lived with him the last 2 years, and he's such a close friend of mine just growing up my whole life. And I can't explain what it means to have him here and to play together, and just how much he supports me and just what he does for me, kind of all of my life is so special. So I'm I can't explain how much he means to me.
1: Going forward next year, he's still going to be the roommate. You'll have to figure that out Orange County.
2: He's already got stuff he wants me to get for the house right now, so we'll see what I can do for him.
1: Going back to last season, your emergence, really from December on, we'll say, in the year, and those minutes on the ice. Again, going back to confidence, that was the big thing you always pointed to. But what, when you look back to that, maybe what was another difference maker for you in your game that you feel like you were able to hone in on?
2: Yeah, I think it was obviously confidence is a huge key, but not being afraid. I think for me, that was kind of a big thing my first year. I was just afraid to make mistakes and, just afraid to kind of play my game. But, I just kind of said, I got nothing to lose. I don't want to, play in fear anymore. And that's kind of what I did. And I started to have a lot more fun with it. And as we just went on, obviously our team was getting better and better, and that just gave me more confidence. And the guys were so supportive of it. So,
1: You've played alongside Radko Gudas a lot. How much has he been able to help mentor you over, the last year plus?
2: Yeah, huge. Obviously, he's been in the league for a long time, and he's got so much experience to offer. And he treats all of us young guys so well. And he's such a great leader and captain. So, being able to play with him is obviously, extremely, really cool. And he's a great player and a great friend. So, he's been nothing but great to me.
1: 8 years now in this place. I mean, you're already spending a few years, but now tack on that 8 years next. What do you like so much about living in Orange County?
2: I think everything about it. I don't think there's a bad thing I can say about it. Obviously, you know, you can say the weather and the place where I live is great. Yeah, I just love everything about the food, the people. It's just such a friendly place. So, you know, there's nothing like bad I can say about it. I love it.
1: Beach house and a lake house, maybe in the cars someday.
2: That's something that will have to be decided later. Yeah. We'll see.
1: One other thing I wanted to mention: your good friend Brock Faber. You're getting him a little bit more on the contract there, but 8 years for him as well. You know, is he someone that you've talked to about this yet?
2: I did a little bit in the summer, obviously. He's such a good player, a good friend of mine. You know, it's pretty cool that we got kind of similar deal done. And so, yeah, we'll definitely have a good amount of fun this summer playing golf together and stuff, and definitely laugh about it for sure.
1: As you look ahead to just one preseason game left, but the regular season just around the corner, how are you feeling? How's camp been and the new coaching staff and everything?
2: It's been awesome. Obviously, Q's been great for us. He's really pushing the pace and kind of getting us in shape fast. So I think we all feel really good. I think our legs are starting to come back to us. You know, we're just showing that every game. I think we're just improving. And, you know, I think we're going to get off to a really good start. Like I said earlier, we're all excited to get going. And we've been looking forward to all summer. So we're really excited.
1: One last one for you, Jackson. A little over 2 years ago, we sat in the same room before your NHL debut.
2: Yeah.
1: When you think back to that moment, would you ever believe that, you know, you'd be in this place now, signing this deal, being in this locker room, and knowing what it means to you?
2: Well, I don't know if I would have, to be honest, but obviously now I'm super excited to be here, and yeah, that's all I can say about it.
1: Awesome. Thank you, Jackson. Congratulations.
2: Thank you so much. I appreciate it.
0: This is an Anaheim Ducks original production.
3: Let's explore Orange County through the eyes of Kent French with Ducks Unfiltered. You can hear about all of the exciting spots around town that the OC has to offer. Tune in to an episode of Light the Lamp here on Duckstream. I'm Alexis Downey in the Paul Correa studio on this Monday, October 6th. Hey, you know what that means? The NHL season starts this week. Your Anaheim Ducks are taking the ice on Thursday. They're hitting the road this week for the first two games before they'll come home for the home opener next week. Couldn't be more excited to get this week going. And the Ducks are going to be taking on the Seattle Kraken on Thursday, then the San Jose Sharks before they come home to take on the Pittsburgh Penguins. Hockey is here. We are ready to go. And like I said, just excited for the season, looking forward to these early first couple weeks, because I think it's going to be very telling about this team as they've had to adopt new systems, get used to some new faces. The energy is high and we are just thrilled for another hockey season and hopefully one of growth this year too. We want to see them in the playoffs. I mean, obviously every year, but I think the expectations are just different this year and there's going to be that push this year. All right. So that brings me to our episode here today. We're continuing our Anaheim Ducks Media Day interviews. And for this episode, you'll get to hear from Lucas Dostal, Beckett Seneca, and Tim Washey. And we're going to start with Dostal, someone that got a big contract not too long ago over the summertime, becoming the Ducks' number one goaltender. Now, some big expectations for him as well, stepping into this role, but we know he can handle that. We've seen that over the last two seasons, his growth in the net, the heavy load that he had to take on last year, playing in 54 games, which was 10 more than the previous season where he was in 44. He ended the year over 20 wins, 23 wins for him, which is a career best so far, but we're going to see that number go up this year. I guarantee it. And his save percentage ended the year at .903. Goals against average went down a little bit in the second half of the season. But the first half, going back to that, he was stellar through the first half of the season for the Ducks. And we knew that goaltending was a big reason that the team was able to stay in a lot of games last season, having John Gibson a part of that tandem with Dostal. This year, it's going to look a little different. And the Ducks are going to have Peter Mrazek, also Ville Husso. So there's some stability on that end as well, having three netminders that are all fairly reliable from what we've seen in the preseason. I mean, we saw Ville Husso last year. Mrazek's a new face, but isn't new to the NHL, someone who has a lot of experience. Maybe not the best numbers in more recent years, but maybe having a fresh start being alongside one of his good friends, Lucas Dostal, I think that, you know, that always helps. It's a different mindset when you change your environment in that sense. So let's see. Dostal and I chatted all about his summer. He was a little busy. He was back home in Czech doing some training before he went to Finland to really hone in on his training where he normally does in the off season. Got to take a couple trips for weddings, and we'll just get into all of that now. So here's my chat with Lucas Dostal.
1: We're here with Lucas Dostal at the Anaheim Ducks Media Days. Hey, you've been very busy over the last couple days, taking part in the player media tour in Vegas. How was that?
4: It was fun experience. A lot of cameras, a lot of interviews, but it was fun. Great experience.
1: Jumping into more cameras here too. Yeah, exactly. Hopefully a little bit easier than the last couple days.
4: Yeah, less pressure.
1: It's
4: easier, yeah.
1: Well, we're going to have fun with it today. We're going to play some cornhole and then head over to the green, and you get to putt.
4: Okay.
1: So does that sound good? We're going to talk about your summer too.
4: Yeah.
1: Sounds good. All right. Awesome. All right. Well, let's get over here first, and you can go on that side.
4: Yeah. Which one do you pick? Oh, okay.
1: Have you played this before?
4: Yeah, I did. Yeah. Couple times.
1: Okay, well then you'll go first.
4: No, you start.
1: Oh, okay.
4: You start.
1: I will say,
4: because you've been practicing, you've been already throwing yesterday, probably today.
1: Yeah,
4: so.
1: Billy's pretty good. He was our first person today, so.
4: Billy was good?
1: Yeah.
4: Okay.
1: So you're up there, but. All right, so.
4: Let's do it.
1: Talking about your summer a little bit more.
4: Oh, that wasn't bad.
1: Signing your contract, how did that, I guess, make you feel a little bit more settled into the rest of your summer?
4: Yeah, it does. It does. Obviously, oh, one of them. Obviously,
1: it's actually 3 points.
4: All right. It was good. It was good. Like, not gonna lie. Obviously, very, very excited to be here.
1: Mm-hmm.
4: That's one of the reasons I wanted to sign here, because we have a young core coming up, and we have a great veteran presence, you know, new players, new head coach, so I really see the bright future here, so that was one of the reasons I wanted to sign here. So
1: there you go. Coming back to Orange County, when did you get back?
4: I think last Saturday, so it's gonna be like over the week and a half, I would say.
1: Do you get to do anything before the season, like, that you enjoy here in Orange County?
4: Mostly going out, go to the beach. It's still nice weather. So I do that, and, you know, just obviously practicing, getting ready for upcoming season. So kind of the basic, nothing special.
1: Yeah.
4: Yeah, I gotta still play some tennis though. So.
1: Oh, you haven't done it yet?
4: No, I haven't done it yet. So.
1: Did you get to play much this summer?
4: Yeah, I played a couple times.
1: Okay.
4: I played, so obviously it's fun. It's fun. I like that sport. I prefer it better than golf. You guys set me up with the putting here, and obviously I did.
1: Maybe we have to get out on the court then next time.
4: Yeah, we should. I think that would be great.
1: I think we can set that up. Yeah. I'm not very good, but maybe, I don't know if there's someone on
4: the
1: team.
4: Yeah, like we can actually do like interview like this and just try to hit a couple of balls, and like that would be great.
1: Okay. Okay. Well,
4: my turn?
1: Yeah, go ahead. Yeah, that'd be a good start. I have to match it.
4: Come on.
1: Talking a little bit more about your off season, what was your favorite thing that you got to do this summer?
4: Well, obviously spent some time with my family, with my friends. That was very nice. Obviously, always, you know, when you leave, you miss your friends or your family. So, but yeah, hopefully they can come out and. Or come here, and that would be nice. And I went to London. I had a lot of weddings. I attended a lot of weddings. I was at three of them. It was Vax's wedding, actually. Then Oli Juolevi and Atlantis, mm-hmm. also. So that was fun.
1: A couple names that fans will know.
4: Yeah, of course. So yeah, I definitely gave it all. I'll tell you that. I gave it all at the weddings. So yeah, it was fun. It was fun.
1: You were also named to the first six for the Czech Olympic team. Talked to Radko about that yesterday, too. What does that mean to you to be able to represent your country again?
4: It's honor. You know, you still kind of live on that gold medal from World Championships that we won in Prague, and kind of had that feeling that, like, how is it to play for a national team? So obviously that's very exciting. it's very exciting to be part of the national team at the Olympics, because it's been 12 years since the NHL players could attend, and I got lucky that I'm still young, so I wasn't in that time where the players couldn't go. So but yeah, obviously very, very exciting. It's a big honor, and it's gonna be a fun tournament.
1: Let's head over to the green now.
4: Oh boy.
1: See how you do there.
4: Oh boy.
1: I know golf isn't necessarily your favorite, but
4: no, it's not.
1: We have a couple different putters to choose from.
4: All right, I'll try.
1: If you want to keep it simple,
4: yeah,
1: that works too.
4: I'll try this one.
1: The upcoming season now,
4: where,
1: I know we've talked about it before, but yeah, you're going to hit on the dot there.
4: I know, I'm just kidding.
1: See how many times it takes you to get a hole in one. Having a Mrazek in the goalie room, I know that's something that we've talked about a little bit, but now that you get to see him here, is that setting in a little bit more?
4: It's interesting because even our goalie coach is from Slovakia, so we all can speak in our native language. So that's kind of very unique, I would say, in the NHL. But with Peter, obviously, we met at the World Championships. He's a great guy. Like when he got traded, we texted right away, and he was asking me where to stay. How is it in California? So so yeah, I told him nice weather, good fans. So. Yeah, he's very excited to be here, and I'm excited to have him as my goalie partner. So,
1: when you look ahead to this season, do you have any goals that you've set for yourself? I mean, now it's taking over this number one spot too.
4: Well, win more games, obviously, win more games, and bring the Ducks to the playoffs again. Like, I feel that's gonna be our ultimate goal, like to make a playoffs and make a damage in the playoffs. So. That's going to be something where we are really excited for. It's something that why I put the work in the summer. And hopefully we can get it done.
1: So. Did you change anything in your training this offseason?
4: Obviously, there were some things that I had to work on. It's always nice when you play a lot of games, so you can kind of look back what kind of goals you let in and to make sure that you're not going to be letting them next year. So there were a couple of things that I worked on. Obviously, the off-ice, I've been with my strength and condition coach it's been almost like 5 years, and it's fitting me really well. So,
1: mm-hmm.
4: But on the ice, like I put some work in, obviously, to work on some stuff too, so I can stop more pucks,
1: One more. Let's see how you do here to finish it off.
4: Yeah. Go. Hit lower. Harder.
1: There you go. That's a good ending. All right.
4: That's a good ending.
1: Thank you, Lucas.
4: All right. Thank you so much.
3: Year one of five on that contract for Lucas Dostal. $6.5 million, his average annual value on the contract. So looking forward to another year with the Dost wall between the pipes. And like I said, just a reliable guy. I want to wrap this up before I get to our next guest on this episode. Dostal in particular, in that home preseason game, I believe it was against the Kings on that Wednesday game. It was not a good game for the Ducks, a loss for them. But on the end of goaltending, we saw Dostal and Klang, but Dostal looked really sharp in that game and someone that, it looks like he hasn't missed a beat. So big things to come for him this season. All right, our next guest. A new face in the locker room, but not someone new to this organization. Beckett Seneca. I said his name and I just thought back to the draft and his shocked reaction. That will really never get old. But Beckett Seneca taking part in the Ducks training camp preseason. He's on the roster. He is getting ready to play this year. And looking back at his numbers last season, he was in juniors in the OHL, which this is, a part of a bit of a scenario for the Ducks where what do you do with a player that isn't old enough to go to the AHL, but is definitely outgrown juniors? Well, that's kind of the situation, it seems, for Beckett Seneca. He had 86 points with the Oshawa Generals last year in 56 games played, also took part in the playoffs where he had 32 points in 18 games. He's someone that while he's young, you see his brightness on the ice. You see his talent level, his skill. I think the defensive side of his game will need some work as he adjusts to the NHL level, but that's expected, especially for a young player like him. And also, I think back to the rookie faceoff. some nerves there. I mean, that was the first time that he was in front of Ducks fans and playing essentially a real game in that end. And I can understand where, you know, you have all of the pressures of this and being the third overall pick and all of that coming along with it. So I think training camp was really important for Beckett Seneca to get settled, get a little more situated. He was actually living with Stian Solberg through training camp. So a familiar face on that end, which I'm sure helped him outside the rink. Overall, really exciting to have him here in Anaheim. And my chat with him was all about his summer. He said he got bigger and stronger, and that has paid off through training camp. So let's get to that chat now with Beckett Seneca.
1: We're joined now by Beckett Seneca, who is a newbie to our Anaheim Ducks media days. And we're going to have some fun here today with our cornhole and putting greens. So, Beckett, first off, how are you feeling about how the day's been going?
5: Long day. It's a lot of kind of testing and media stuff. But, yeah, I mean, it's not pretty long.
1: Yeah.
5: I don't know.
1: How was your summer?
5: It was good. I definitely spent some time getting stronger with Mike Barwis. So I spent a month there, which was really fun with a couple other guys. And then I'm just at home with my family and up in the cottage a little bit and seeing friends. So it was fun.
1: We're going to keep the fun going. So let's get started with this. And I'll let you toss first, too. Okay. So unless you want me to. But
5: I want to see you go.
1: Okay, I'll go first. Okay, so if you get it in the hole, it's 3 points.
5: Three?
1: Yeah. One on the board is 1 point. And you can go all the way up to here, technically. So.
5: Okay.
1: There we go. So you also recently just took part in the NHLPA Rookie Showcase. What was that like, getting to meet some of those other top prospects?
5: Yeah, it was fun. I know a lot of the guys that were there, so it was kind of good to see them around again. But then also, that was actually nice. but yeah, it was nice seeing some of the kind of other top prospects around, and meeting them was pretty cool.
1: Did you know any of them before?
5: I would say probably 70% of them I've either kind of skated with, seen around, played against. But the Europeans I haven't, I don't know that well.
1: All right, let's see.
5: I gotta knock it in, right?
1: Yeah, I mean, you can. Yeah. I mean, that would be ideal for you. See? Okay, that was good. Still. We can do one more round, and then we'll move over to the putting green. So where do you train during the off season then?
5: I train in Toronto. I've been with the same guy for 5 years, and then they... the staff kind of wanted me to go down to their guy in Florida for a bit, so I was there.
1: What do you feel like you were able to strengthen this offseason?
5: I would say just my biggest thing would be like my explosive power, I think, got a lot better than what it was in previous years.
1: Let's see how you do here.
5: Oh, man.
1: It's okay. Yeah.
5: We'll cut that one out.
1: Yeah, we can work on that. Being back here, I mean, you were here for development camp, but now being back here, you're going to be taking part in the rookie face-off as well. What are you looking forward to, or maybe about learning in these next couple weeks?
5: I think just getting back into playing games. I haven't played a game in...
1: Terrible.
5: I haven't played a game in a while, so, I mean, that's...
1: We're done with the bags. Yeah, we'll move over to the green.
5: That's anyway. Why I play hockey, so I have to play games, and that's kind of what I'm looking forward to.
1: All right, so you have your choice of a couple different putters.
5: I think I'm going for this one. I've never seen this before.
1: The Happy Gilmore putter.
5: Damn.
1: And we've had a range of skills here, but I will say everyone that's had the putter recently has been doing well, but you could put it on the dot there.
5: This one?
1: Yep.
5: I don't know. There's some pretty good golfers on the team out here, so...
1: Where would you say your golf game level is?
5: I'm not great, but I don't know. We'll see. Watch.
1: Okay, almost. Was it just a little bit?
5: Yeah,
1: off?
5: Yeah. I'm all right.
1: Okay.
5: I can play. I just am not like good.
1: Do you have any goals that you've set for yourself coming into this year?
5: I don't know. I think I'm going in sort of. just trying to make the best impression I can in this camp and kind of take it one day at a time. So I wouldn't say that I've set any clear goals in stone.
1: You're learning as it comes.
5: Exactly.
1: All right, let's see. We'll end it on there. That was a good one, Beckett. Thank you for joining us. And, hey, good luck with training camp. Thanks. And excited to see you in the rookie face-off as
5: Thank
1: well.
5: Thank you. Appreciate it.
3: It's been fun to see where Beckett has slotted in training camp and preseason through the lineup, because the lines continually seem to be changing. One line, though, that hasn't really changed too much has been that top line, Leo Carlson, Chris Kreider, and Troy Terry. I like that trio together, and I think that they're probably going to stay together, as we saw them in that final preseason game in LA, which, by the way, 4 goals in the third period. The comeback kids are back, but they're not kids anymore. They're growing up, and unfortunately for the Ducks, not able to finish it in overtime, but like the resilient effort, just came a little too late. So I hope that is not a trend. We got to see some better starts from the team this year. Now I'm going on a tangent, but let's get to our final guest for this episode. Tim Washey, someone we only saw in 2 games at the end of last season as he made his NHL debut after coming off a national championship with the Western Michigan Broncos. How exciting for him. He was the captain there. I can't even imagine the whirlwind that would be. You win the national championship that you worked so hard for, the first national championship for the school, and then you go, you sign an NHL contract, you get on a plane, you fly to Minnesota, you meet all your new teammates, and you get into an NHL game. And hey, you look pretty comfortable in doing it. So awesome time for Tim Washey, and someone that he was at the Ducks development camp back in early July. So he's been around a little bit at this point, and someone that also got a bit of time through the preseason. He wins faceoffs, which is important for this team because we know that they've struggled on that end in particular. But someone, unfortunately, that won't be on the season opening roster. He'll be down in San Diego, but definitely someone to keep on our radar as we go throughout this year. All right. So Tim Washey spent his summer back home in Michigan. He also talked about how he got into swimming, which you don't really think about that as a good training method for hockey, but talk about endurance, and swimming is really good for your body. So I imagine that, you know, that's kind of a different perspective, kind of different way to approach your off-season training. So I liked that from him, and I'm not going to give any more away because that was one of the more favorite things that I heard from Tim Washey. So let's get to that chat with Tim Washey.
1: Tim Washey joins us now here at Anaheim Ducks Media Days. Tim, welcome back to Orange County. I know you were here for development camp not too long ago, but how does it feel to be back?
6: Yeah, it's great. I mean, weather's incredible. Great to see all the guys, and yeah, it's been a blast.
1: You kind of have an advantage because you just got to sit and watch Ian in my competition or chat here, rather. Yeah. But we're going to play some cornhole, and then you'll get out on the putting green here. So,
6: sweet. Yeah.
1: Sound good?
6: Yeah, I was learning from that Harvard guy. Always.
1: All right. Well, do you want to go first?
6: No, you first.
1: Okay. All right.
6: First.
1: So you can size up the competition.
6: Yeah.
1: Yep.
6: All right.
1: Your summer, where did you train and spend your time?
6: I was at Michigan, about an hour north of Detroit. Family's all there, so it was good to spend some time with them, and yeah, I get to work.
1: Your favorite thing to do in the off season?
6: Well, usually guys say that, you know, there's guys that fish and guys that golf. I usually like to fish because I'm not very good at golf, so.
1: That's what
6: I like to do.
1: Am I remembering you went on a fishing trip to Florida?
6: I did, yes.
1: Yes, yeah. I remember we chatted about this at development camp.
6: Yeah, it was a lot of fun. We were successful, caught some cool things.
1: Do you eat fish too? Are you?
6: Yeah. I like, okay. If it's, you know, from the ocean, that's, yeah, you got, yes, it, right?
1: There's a lot of really good restaurants and, yes, fish out here too, so I was just curious.
6: Yep.
1: Okay, that was pretty good. First
6: round.
1: Yeah,
6: you put up the blocker, so that was kind of tough.
1: All right, well, let's play one more round here. Yep, and then we'll get over to the putting green.
6: Sweet.
1: Did you change anything in your off-season training and knowing that you'd be coming back out here?
6: I tried to do a lot of conditioning. I actually found swimming to be pretty beneficial.
1: So, freestyle?
6: Yeah.
1: Oh,
6: yeah.
1: Okay.
6: I think it helps.
1: Okay. Had you ever done that before?
6: Not really, no. Got into it a little bit last year, and then... try to continue it this summer. So

0: when you went back to Michigan, did you get to enjoy some time with your national champion team?
1: I did, yeah. It was we had a summer full of some little events here and there, so like the alumni weekend, and we got to go to some cool sporting events. But yeah, it was great spending time with them and some family.
0: All right, you got one more. Let's see how it goes. I think you beat me in this one too. Yeah, see, there you go. So we're 1-1, but let's go over to the putting green now.
1: All right.
0: Which putter would you like to choose from?
1: I don't know.
0: Everyone's always drawn to that one.
1: This
0: so,
1: one?
0: Oh no. Well, yeah, you could do that one.
1: The hockey stick. Actually.
0: Okay.
1: Let's try it.
0: Happy Gilmore
1: style. I can
0: kind
1: of putt lefty and righty. I don't know.
0: That seems to be a skill then.
1: Yeah.
0: Let's see how it goes.
1: I don't know. Kind of hold it like a hockey stick, huh? Not the speed.
0: No, you try again.
1: Try lefty.
0: When you look ahead to this season, do you have any goals that you've set for yourself?
1: Just, you know, I want to, learn from the older guys and, find my way in and try to be a difference maker each night.
0: Have you gotten to chat with the staff here or some of the other guys too coming in?
1: Yeah, sure did. They've been great. A lot of insight and, help when I have questions. So I'm just excited for the opportunity and ready to go.
0: What is your favorite thing about Orange County so far? You've spent a little bit of time here.
1: Yeah.
0: Now you're getting a little more adjusted.
1: I think it's so cool being by the ocean and, having a beach to walk and, spend time outside. So not used to that. Usually you got to hibernate in the winter back home. So that's been very nice.
0: Let's see. Okay, we'll end it on that one. Thank you, Tim.
1: Yeah, thank you.
2: And that'll wrap up this episode of our Anaheim Ducks Media Day interviews. We only have two left as we get closer to, I guess it would be the home opener, because at that point we're going to have another episode this week and then one more next week. And then these interviews will be done. You'll get to hear from basically everyone that was at our media days. And it's been so much fun to get to share these with you. Hope you've enjoyed them as well. This episode with Lucas Dostal, Beckett Seneca, and Tim Washey. And I always have to plug it, but if you want to watch these because the visual helps, you can watch it on the Victory Plus app as well. Looking forward to the rest of this week. Hockey is starting and it's going to be an exciting opening night of hockey slated for the national level. All the games that are going to be aired on that before the Ducks take the ice on Thursday in Seattle. Cannot wait. It's going to be a good year, guys, and looking forward to everything that's to come. Good energy, good group, and I just keep repeating the same things, but that's truly the story of it as we get into the year. Thank you, as always, for listening to this episode here on DuckStream, and we will see you next time.

0: This is an Anaheim Ducks original production on DuckStream.
1: Off-site edition of The Beaker. Welcome in. I'm Alexis Downey, joined today by the Anaheim Ducks general manager, Pat Verbeek. Pat, thanks for welcoming us into your neck of the woods. I know your perch is just right over there as we get ready for practice.
2: Yeah, we're in a nice warm spot. So anyway, it's really good. So it's cold out there.
1: The NHL season is officially starting this week. It's been a productive past month for your group. How are you kind of feeling going into this next week?
2: Feeling excited. I know the team's feeling really excited about the season. I think getting through the exhibition season, seeing guys take steps, seeing our young guys take steps was exciting for the organization. And so there's just a lot of positives coming out of this training camp. Now it's time to execute what we've been talking about.
1: With this training camp, it's felt like a different vibe around the team. Obviously, a lot of changes with that. But what were some of your observations throughout camp?
2: I think bringing in Joel, obviously, really excited the group. I think is instant credibility, instant respect. Winner three times as a head coach and one as an assistant brings a lot of excitement. And I think the guys we added to the staff as well, Jay Woodcroft and Ryan McGill have been, exciting guys to get there as well. A wealth of knowledge and

0: you know, just looking at those guys, you know, bringing, you know, power play expertise and even penalty kill expertise for both of those guys. So it's something for us that we're excited, and I think the players are excited as well.
1: As far as the players, one of the things you said at the end of last season going into the summer was that you wanted to see them get stronger. When you went through all the testing, was that the case?
0: Yeah, I would say so. I think a group as a whole improved, you know, especially the younger guys. It's hard, you know, it's something that they have to keep pushing to get doing. So, but I think I'm happy from that sense that they certainly took a step there and have to keep going. You know, this isn't where they stop. There's still room for lots of improvement.
1: Was there anyone in particular that did stand out from the testing?
0: Not really. I think that, you know, we have standards that we all look to, you know, to attain. And, I, you know, for the most part, you know, the majority of guys, you know, met our standards and went beyond. So that's a good thing.
1: Looking ahead to opening night for the Ducks, it's going to be Thursday in Seattle. The roster is set. One of the pieces on that is Beckett Seneca making that final cut. What's the plan for him this season?
0: Well, he's going to be very similar, like to Leo, when, you know, Leo's first season. Certainly, you know, I think the one thing that I really liked about Beckett's camp is started very slow in rookie camp, but really progressively got better as camp went on, which is a good sign and a sign that means he's kind of ready for the NHL. Most guys, you know, they come in and probably have a good flash, but they wear down as training camp goes on. But Beckett did not. He went the opposite way. So I think just him getting used to the pace and understanding, you know, the style of play that, you know, the opposite teams play, understanding that he's been a sponge and has really taken it to a level of understanding that will help him play really well.
1: On the defensive side of this roster, six defensemen make the final cut, but there was a lot of young guys that were vying for a spot throughout training camp. And Hines, Luneau, Solberg, there were so many of them. Did that, in your mind, kind of show signs of that growth and, you know, some of those hard decisions that were made?
0: Yeah, well, I think they were tough decisions. I think in some sense they were very tough decisions, but I think ultimately I'm looking at, down the road, you know, or down the road in the, you know, as far as the season injuries, just kind of, I wanted these guys to, I want them to play. I don't want them being a seventh defenseman. I don't want them being an eighth defenseman. I want them playing as much as they can in San Diego. With waivers, we're able to loan them, you know, so they don't get exposed. So it's tough on the kids, but as we, you know, as I explained to them, each and every one of them, this isn't it's not a sprint, it's a marathon. And we want, you know, when you get here, we want you here for a long time. And so, and they all have certain things to work on their game. So it doesn't hurt them to learn in San Diego, where it doesn't cost them. Where here, they make mistakes, it could cost them, you know, playing time and all those sorts of things. So I don't want them to go through that just yet.
1: It kind of goes along with the end of last season. You wanted to see Zellweger, Mintikov getting those consistent minutes, so that's the case there and for them too.
0: Yeah, sure, absolutely. So, I mean, having six guys, you know, they know they're playing each and every night, and so... You know, it's going to be up to them to kind of make sure that they keep up in the level of their game. So, and I think they'll be up to it.
1: One other thing with this opening night roster, currently three goaltenders, but what has that process looked like as, you know, you've evaluated the two backups essentially behind Dostal?
0: Well, it's been a fierce competition. I think both goaltenders, you know, with Husso and Mrazek played very well. You know, it was good to get Dostal in one game. He hurt himself, in his house coming down the stairs. So anyway, but other than that, things have been
1: great. Didn't know that was how that happened.
0: Yeah, so anyway, so funny thing. But anyway, it certainly, you know, it was good for him to get that game under his belt. And you know, obviously, we're going to be probably, you know, making a decision with the two backups here shortly.
1: You touched on the coaching staff as well. A lot of new faces on that end. But specifically for Coach Q, through what you've seen in training camp, two things you had mentioned last year was the team was adopting that work ethic, that accountability. How does Coach Q embody those characteristics, and how has he been implementing them?
0: Well, I think right from the beginning, I think his mindset's been the work ethic has to be high. The pace has to be high. And so the practices have had high pace. They've had high intensity, and they haven't been long, but they've been highly intensive. And so the players are now understanding what's, you know, required of them. And so now I think it's been good for the group overall.
1: They're still smiling getting off the ice too, which is a good sign.
0: Yeah, no, that is a good sign. You know, it's early. Anyway.
1: Along with the coaching staff, the special teams, that's a big emphasis coming into this year. Two new leaders there. I know we've only had preseason to get a look at that. The penalty kill, really strong through that. But how are you hoping that both McGill and Woodcroft are able to take those to the next level this
0: season?
1: Well,
0: I think their experience, obviously, with good, you know, with good records, you know, there's different, you know, I think it's going to give our group different looks and different, you know, different ways of how to, you know, to kill the penalties. And I think they've looked at our strengths and, you know, some of the things that we have as a group that they can implement the things that, you know, they're going to be successful. So most of, you know, penalty kill is a lot of timing and reading off each other. And so, and applying pressure when pressure needs to be applied. And so getting in sync and the group having the confidence and the aggressiveness needed is going to be probably some of the things that we're going to have to overcome. And, you know, there might be some times when we could be too aggressive and you get burnt, but I'd rather have it that way than the other way around.
1: We're seeing some of the new additions on the special teams, Chris Kreider, Mikhail Granlund also. With those additions, one of the things you had mentioned last year was the team needed to learn how to win big games. Yeah. Those guys bring a lot of experience. How do you think they're going to be able to help the team on that end?
0: Oh, I think they're going to be great. You know, Kreider's been a wonderful penalty killer for the last, you know, 6-7 years. Applies that speed. You know, some of the units, I mean, he's played with Leo, so there's going to be, you know, that ability to kind of, you know, put teams on their heels shorthanded. And certainly with Granlund, very, very smart player, has a, you know, wealth of experience. I think last year going to the semifinals with Dallas was huge for him and you know, something that's, you know, his point production with all, you know, the savviness that he brings to the game is really good for our young guys.
1: Pat, you haven't been shy about the expectation this season being the playoffs.
0: Yep.
1: What are the keys for you for this team to take that step?
0: Well, there's a couple things. I think it'll be good to get off to a good start. We have a chance to do that. And I think, you know, one of the things, you know, I mentioned last year with disappointing was not being able to beat St. Louis when it mattered or beat Calgary when it mattered. So we're going to have games that, you know, I expect us to win. And we have to show up to win those games. And there's going to be some tough games. Obviously, some of the playoff, when you run into playoff, you know, competition, you're going to have to win, you know, win those and win the majority of them to get in. So I think that's one part of it. But I think, you know, if we can get our special teams to just average, to me, that's going to help us win more games just by that alone. And so those are the couple things that I think that are going to be important to help us get there.
1: A couple of the big moving pieces most recently have been the signings of Jackson Lacombe and Mason McTavish. Specifically, we'll start with Mason McTavish, his deal, and how it did take some of training camp to get done. Do you think that could affect him in the long run, missing any of that?
0: No, I don't think so. He's looked good. I know he skated with his the junior team in Ottawa, so he's in well enough condition, you know, to now just understanding, you know, the pace. It was good for him to get one game under his belt. And I think we put in a plan for him to kind of, you know, ease him into all of this stuff. And so I think it looks like it's working so far. And now he'll have a couple more practices here before game one. And then next week will be kind of a slow roll, and then we really get start going. So I think it'll be good for him.
1: for Jackson Lacombe, a lot of confidence behind that deal with him, and he's going to be here for a long time as well. What did you see out of him the last two seasons that gave you the confidence to give him that long-term deal?
0: Well, I think I've watched him a lot since college, mm-hmm. so I've known the player and how he's really progressed, from his freshman to his sophomore and then even his senior year before he signed with us. I think that his senior year, he really took off and really became a quiet competitive defenseman, and was actually pretty more physical than I've ever seen him, for his first couple years. And so that's that same progression's kind of taken place. I know getting used to that 80 game schedule versus the 40 game schedule that he had in college. Every other night you're going in the NHL, and it's completely different mindset. Cutter went through the same thing last year, so it's a tougher deal. And as he showed up in the training camp last year, he was a completely different player than what I watched his first season. And so that same progression, and as he took the season on, he took the season on last year, he just got better and became a lot more dynamic. And I still see, a nice real upside to his game as we continue here, even though he's 24. He's just starting to get rolling. And so, I think the preseason game where he had three assists, I think that's the sort of Jackson Lacombe you're going to see this whole season and for the rest of his career.
1: The martial arts training helping him a little bit too in his own
0: season.
1: Yeah,
0: I think there's certain things that understanding one-on-one competitiveness is a confidence builder and a mindset. And for me, that's really helped his one-on-one defending and in front of the net. And so, yeah, it all leads to good things.
1: We were laughing a little bit before this. Next summer is a big summer for this team. Yeah. A lot of restricted free agents. Is that on your mind going throughout the season of maybe getting any more of those done?
0: We're going to kind of wait a little bit and see how things shake out. And then if things look like, I can pick up the phone and just start, trying again, and we'll see where it goes. Certainly, I would like, knock some of them, off the plate, but it's not necessarily, something that has to get done, I mean, we got all summer, not that I'd like to have a summer, but, we'll see how it goes.
1: One of those guys is Leo Carlson. One of the things you mentioned at the end of last year was just seeing him shoot the puck more and have that confidence. Yeah. What are you looking for in his game to take that next step?
0: Well,
1: in his third year, it's hard to believe.
0: Well, I think that he's taken that step. I mean, you saw the goal he scored the other night. Like, mm-hmm. That Leo would have looked to pass the puck, right? And so there's growth. He's starting to understand that his shot is a weapon. And I think that once he starts to realize, and gain that confidence to shoot it more, then all the other plays that, the things he sees on the ice very well, those things are all going to open up, and then his teammates are going to be the beneficiaries of it. So I just see, big things out of Leo this year.
1: Last question, Pat, as we look into the start of this regular season, the line. So we've seen some consistency there specifically with the Leo's line, but do you think that that's an area that the coaching staff will be kind of evolving as go?
0: Sure. That happens every year. I mean, mm-hmm. the one thing when Joel and I sit down, there's a lot of options. He has a lot of options, a lot of different combinations. And some guys might be playing well, and they may get moved around to help someone else get playing well. So there's lots of combinations that are going to work, and that's kind of exciting from my perspective. But I think the coaches, have something to that they can tinker with and really find combinations that can help the team win.
1: It's a really exciting time for Anaheim Ducks fans, and we appreciate all your insight. Thank you so much for joining us today, Pat.
0: Thanks, Alexis.
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1: Behind the bench here on DuckStream, I'm Alexis Downey. Today, we're joined by new assistant coach, Jay Woodcroft. Jay, welcome to Anaheim. I'm excited to get to know you and introduce you to Ducks fans.
3: Alexis, thanks for having me on today, and I'm looking forward to the opportunity to answer any questions that you might have and let the fan base in Orange County get to know me as a person and as a coach as well. So thanks for having me on.
4: Awesome. Well, we have to start by sharing a little bit about your background in terms of where you're at right now, because it looks like you're in a nice spot back home enjoying the summer. But what have you been up to?
3: Well, yeah, I mean, the summertime for my wife and kids and I is always a special time, just given the nature of our business that we want to make sure that in the summer we always had a home base to go to and trying to create memories for our kids. We have two 11-year-old twin daughters. And so we come to Ontario about 2 hours north of Toronto in cottage country up here. It's called Muskoka, the region. And this is our happy place. This is where we spend a lot of time on the water, do a lot of swimming, boating, fishing, all of that type of stuff. And it's where I come as a coach to recharge my batteries and do some thinking in preparation for the year ahead.
4: It's so important to be able to have that time away from the rink. As much as we love it, it's good to reset and enjoy those things that you get to do in the off season, because as many know, the season is very busy and you don't get a whole lot of time to yourself.
3: Yeah, absolutely. Now, over the last year or so, I've had enough time to think about things and to work at my craft and spend a lot of really good quality time that maybe normally you don't get to do during a hockey season. I've tried to use that time to the best of my ability and to its best uses. So I've done some things family-wise. I've done some things hockey-wise where I've been able to travel the world, go to a whole bunch of different countries, learn from top young coaches, give back to a lot of coaches as well, try and find coaches that I used to be. People that were craving knowledge, craving shared experience. And I found in doing so for me, you know, I'm coming back refreshed and ready to have a great year here in Anaheim.
4: That's amazing that you've been able to use this time and get to learn all of those different aspects to get you ready for this year. Let's talk about how you got to Anaheim and what this process looked like. So kind of walk me through maybe the beginning stages of it and what those conversations might have kind of looked like as you got into the role as an assistant coach.
3: Yeah. Well, you know, for me, I was in a few different scenarios interviewing for head coaching jobs around the NHL. And in Anaheim, that was one of the places that I had spent some time, and I had really, really great chats and great meetings with Pat Verbeek and Mike Stapleton, and just loved the opportunity that was here in Anaheim. So for me, you know, when things didn't happen for me on a head coaching basis around the league, I weighed my options, had a, you know, understanding of a relationship with Joel over the many years we've coached against each other, and nothing but huge respect for Joel as a hockey coach and as a person. And for me, things kind of just came together where I was weighing my options of what my next move might be professionally, and just knowing the level of talent that Pat and his staff here have put together, and then knowing Joel's skill set as a head coach, I felt that this was the best place for me to come to learn, to come to grow, to come to share. And I can tell you this, I'm so excited to roll my sleeves up and get to work with this good young hockey team that's been put together here in Orange County.
4: And we've heard already that there's been Zoom calls over the last couple of weeks as you guys get ready for the season. What do those kind of look like?
3: Well, you know what? For me, I think it's been a wonderful exercise because, you know, it's not just myself that's new to the staff. Joel's obviously new coming into the organization. Myself, Ryan McGill, Andrew Brewer are all new coming into this opportunity. And it's a great, those Zoom calls are a great way for us to come together with people that have been in place. So you're talking about Tim Army, Peter Budai, and then Austin Violette that have an understanding of the way the organization works, and that opportunity to see each other, to have conversations, to talk about a wide range of topics. I think it's a great move by Joel, because what it allows for the staff to do is when we come together and we're in the same room, there's going to be no get to know you phase. Mm-hmm. It's going to be, we're going to hit the ground running in preparation for training camp here in September. So I thought it's been an excellent exercise, and one that I've learned a lot from everybody on those calls. And I'm looking forward to working with this group, because Joel and Pat have done a great job putting a top staff together.
4: And you've already been to Anaheim not too long ago. Was that during development camp? And, you know, what did you think about being here in SoCal?
3: Yeah, it was a couple of weeks ago. And for me, it was, I was saying this to my wife. For me, when you come in as a visitor, I don't think you get the full feel of everything that Orange County has to offer. Mm-hmm. So a lot of times you're just going to the hotel and then to the Honda Center and you play your game and you're out. And so it was the first time I've actually spent a lot of time in Orange County and try to get to know different neighborhoods, tried to get to know, different parts up and down the coast, and see what Anaheim and Orange County have to offer. And my wife and I were beyond impressed. The people, everyone we met seemed to be so very friendly and welcoming. And for us, it's going to be a great opportunity to raise our family, these two young kids, in just a top environment. So we are so excited.
4: Nothing too bad about being by the beach, especially from a young age. I'm sure that they will enjoy it as well.
3: So they were fired up. We had a moment or two to take them to Newport Beach, obviously, and Laguna Beach. And like you said, anytime you get kids around sand and beach volleyball and the ocean, they light up. So they're super excited. And the most important thing is that we're going to a great spot that is a top place to raise a family. And then on the professional side, like I said, so excited about the opportunity to work with this young team.
4: As far as your previous knowledge about the team here, and obviously, I mean, you coached against this team a number of times, but yeah. Did you know Pat Verbeek before, you know, all these conversations?
3: Well, so I first got to know Pat at the start of my career in the NHL from 2005 to 2008. I worked in the Red Wings organization. So that was my first time around Pat, and Pat held various jobs with the Red Wings during that time. And then in 2008, we had won the Stanley Cup, and I went to join the San Jose Sharks from 2008 to 2015. And the next time I spent any time around Pat was at the Men's World Championships. So he's involved with Team Canada. And he got to see me kind of operate as a coach. He saw my growth as a coach, much different levels of responsibility at that point in my career. The next time I had the opportunity to be around Pat was World Cup of Hockey 2016. So that's kind of, we've had some time around each other, not working directly for anybody or whatnot, but I think there's a real mutual respect for both of our comeuppance in the game. Mm-hmm. Obviously, Pat, I think, is a Hall of Fame level hockey player, but as an executive, he has really put the time in to earn the position that he's in right now, and he's done a great job with it. So I'm excited to work more directly with him and the staff as a whole. I mean, you're talking about guys like Martin Madden, Jeff Solomon, Jim Johnson on the development side. Like I said earlier, Mike Stapleton. Those are really, really good hockey people, and I'm excited to work with all of them.
4: Well, how about on the team side? You're coming in with this really young core that we have here in Anaheim. You're going to be working with the forwards, which there are a couple new faces on that end in the acquisitions this summer. What are you looking forward to in helping some of those younger players get to the next level?
3: Well, I think our staff is coming in at a real, really important time in some of those younger players' development. They've kind of gotten their feet wet early in their career. They know what the league's all about. They've established themselves as full-time NHL hockey players. But I think for them individually and for the organization collectively, we're all looking to take a step. Take a step in our individual careers and collective careers to get this team back to where everybody in Orange County wants it to be, which is a team that perennially makes the playoffs and is in contention. So for me as a coach, I think there's a lot of heavy lifting already been done by previous coaching staffs, by American Hockey League coaching staffs. And for us to get to work with some of those young players at this stage in their career is a privilege. Now, that's the young players. I also believe that there are some more veteran players and some players that have been brought in from the outside that can also grow their game as well. And I know that Joel and the staff are equally excited about working with them and putting it all together so that the team is very, very competitive. And as I said before, as a coach, you know, I've had some time, so I'm fired up to roll my sleeves up and get to work with these guys.
4: Do you have any previous relationships with any of the players that are on this roster?
3: I coached against a lot of the players that have come up through the Ducks program. Mm-hmm. Obviously, I had coached in the American League in Bakersfield, and I was a prime rival of the San Diego Gulls. There were a couple of playoff series there and whatnot. And so I've seen guys like Troy Terry and Lukasz Dostal and these players matriculate up to the NHL and have coached against them in the National Hockey League. In terms of players that are currently on the roster, Ryan Strome had come through Edmonton's organization when I was an assistant coach, I think in 2017-18. I'd worked with Jacob Trouba at the World Cup of Hockey on that Team North America team. And then most recently, probably Olin Zellweger at the Men's World Championships when he played for Team Canada and I was on the coaching staff for Team Canada. So that would be it. It's really a clean slate in terms of, what these players can bring to the table and how I can help them. But under Joel's direction and working alongside that great staff that's been put together, I'm so excited.
4: Most recently, you were the head coach of the Edmonton Oilers. What did you learn through your time there? And I mean, obviously, you talked about all the different things you've done over the last year, but when you've had time to reflect back on that part of your coaching career, what did you learn?
3: Well, first of all, I'm very grateful and thankful for my year spent in that organization. I wore a lot of different hats when I went there. I went there as the lead assistant coach, kind of the head coach's right-hand man. I was presented with an opportunity after a few years to go down to the American League and try and make an impact at that level. That team had never really produced a lot of NHL hockey players and had never made the playoffs in Bakersfield. So it was a unique challenge. And that for me was the opportunity to go and try and make a go of being an NHL head coach and get that experience. I felt it was the last thing on my resume that I needed to check off. So went to Bakersfield for 3.5 years, developed a lot of NHL hockey players that came up through the organization. We made the playoffs every year that we could. I think there was one year that COVID canceled the season in the American League. Made the playoffs, started to develop a pride in the development program in Bakersfield. And then one day I received a call like every player or every coach wants to receive, and that's the opportunity to go up to the NHL. And for me, it was as a head coach. When I received that call, it was in the beginning of February of 2022. The team at that time was 6 or 7 points out of the playoffs. It was in crisis, and we were able to go up. My assistant coach and I were able to go up and make a little bit of an impact. And I'm very proud of the work that we were able to do with that organization. But I would round it out by saying, again, I'm thankful for my time there, but I'm so excited to move forward here with the Anaheim Ducks.
4: A couple things going along with that. You touched on helping develop some of these younger players. What to you is the key, at least in your mind, from your coaching experience, for helping these players?
3: Well, I think it's important for coaches to know that there isn't just one set formula. Mm-hmm. It's not the Kentucky Fried Chicken set of spices or the formula for Coca-Cola.
4: Yeah.
3: It's, every player is an individual. Every player has a different path to get to the NHL. And in my experience, it's not always linear.
4: Mm-hmm.
3: A lot of times there's, some ebbs and flows to development. For me, I mentioned earlier on this interview that I think there's opportunities for players well past age 30 to develop or grow their game, mm-hmm. or find different ways to contribute and impact. So I think when the public at large talks about development, they only go to younger players. But I think it's any player that puts on that equipment, wants to know that their coaching staff has put in the work to help them maximize their full potential. I think the dirtiest words for a hockey coach and a hockey player are unrealized potential. And the best coaches are the ones who draw out somebody's potential so that people get the most out of what God gave them.
4: I really like that. That's a unique perspective. Thank you for sharing that, Jay. One other part about your time with Edmonton was setting the NHL record for the best power play in one of the seasons that you were there. You're going to be working with this Ducks power play, which certainly needs a lot of work. If you look back at last season, what are maybe some of the keys that you see in a good power play?
3: Well, first off, and I think Joel has made this point amongst our group in our weekly Zoom calls, and it's this, is that we're doing it together. The coaching staff is a team within teams. And for me, I think, every coach has a starting point that they go to in the morning. But I would say this, I believe in being open to ideas. So for us as a coaching staff, and this is under Joel's leadership, best idea wins. We're going to do things together as a group. So that said, I think there's a lot of exciting pieces that are in place already. I think there's some things that can be tweaked here and there. I think there is room for improvement. And I think everybody is going to be motivated right from day one in order to make our special teams special. I think that's really, really important. I think also that the additions of Granlin and Kreider, both players who play in every situation, will help not only the power play, but also the penalty kill as well. So I think when you add all that stuff up, the level of talent that's there, some new ideas that might be brought in, and then the work that's going to be put in, it's an exciting time to be a fan of the Anaheim Ducks.
4: It is a very exciting time. And whenever those power play goals happen at Honda Center. It gets really loud in there. So we're hoping to see more of that this season. You know, and especially you talk about some of the new additions and how they can help also these young guys too, but how they're going to be able to fit into that forwards group.
3: Yeah, I think, you know, anytime you bring in quality veteran players like we did with Chris Kreider and Michael Granlund, to me, those are people that they're going to raise everybody's level just through osmosis because they've been in the league so long. They're high quality people as well as contributors to any forward group that they've been in a part of. I think for them, you know, their job primarily is to play good hockey. That's number one. They have to play their game and bring their what makes them special to this forward group. And then secondarily, it's how do you lead through example? How do you impart some of the lessons that you've learned during your time in the league? How do you pay it forward to the next generation? And, you know, everything I've heard about some of these young players, not only on the back end, but also up front, is that they're like sponges. They want to learn. So anytime that you can surround them with key veteran players like Kreider, like Granlund, like Strom, like Gudisch, like Jacob Trouba and Frank Vetrano, these types of guys, I think everybody as a whole, the level rises. So I'm excited to witness that firsthand. The hard work and the starting point for that will happen in September.
4: One of those young players, I want to touch on him specifically, Leo Carlson. Now, this is going to be his third season, which is kind of hard to believe that we're already at that point with his young career. What are you looking to see out of him as you head into training camp and get to know him too?
3: Yeah, well, I've only had the opportunity to coach against him, right, like in the league, you know. So I'm looking forward to pay attention to his practice habits. I'm looking forward to pay attention to his level of competitiveness. I've heard lots of great things. I've seen it as an opposing coach and on film, but I'm excited to see it firsthand. I've heard nothing but great things about Leo. And when you look at the overall package of his game and the step that he took post Four Nations last year, I think he's an exciting player to get to work with, and I can't wait for that.
4: Well, Jay, for you, as you look at the rest of your summer, and I know that's not too much longer at this point, anything that you have coming up that you're looking forward to or just getting ready for the season?
3: Well, just getting ready for the season. We have a little bit more time here at the lake. We're going to try and enjoy that as a family. And then we're moving down to Orange County because kids have to get into school and after school activities, all that kind of good stuff. And we're so excited. We're going to make a trip of it on our way down, hit some points along the way, and looking forward to getting into our new home in Irvine. And, we're just excited about the opportunity. As I said earlier, the players that Pat and his staff have put together, the opportunity to work with Joel, so very exciting, and I can't wait for it.
4: Awesome. Thank you so much for joining us today, Jay. Looking forward to getting to know you at training camp here coming up shortly, and enjoy the rest of your summer.
3: Absolutely. Thanks for having me on. I sincerely appreciate it.
2: This is an Anaheim Ducks original production on Duck Stream.
5: In the game of ice hockey, there are several absolutes needed to earn a victory: scoring, defense, and goaltending. No position is more crucial to this notion than a goaltender, the single last line of defense, a human fortress standing between the opposition and a solid 6x4 structure. Playing goaltender in the National Hockey League is a symphony of chaos and control, a heart-stopping ballet of athleticism and instinct that ignites the senses and captures the very essence of the game. In Anaheim Ducks history, no netminder better exemplifies that description than John Sebastian Chiguer, the owner of 262 career wins and a decorated champion. Jiggy, as he famously became known, won the hearts of many with an otherworldly performance during the 2003 NHL Stanley Cup playoffs. His play earned him the Conn Smythe Trophy in 2003, despite his team finishing as the runner-up. No player has accomplished this feat since. In 2007, Jiggy helped the Ducks to their first Stanley Cup championship in franchise history. The 6'1" goaltender won 13 games during the Ducks' Cup run, a key fixture between the pipes during Anaheim's rise to the top. He was the youngest of five in a family where hockey was everything. Theirs was a full household, with two parents dedicating their lives to their children, whose greatest strength was love for one another. JS, as he's known to all, has always been more than a goaltender. He's a model character whose love for his family, friends, teammates, and the sport of hockey fueled his desire to be great in life. In this journey, we see a young French-Canadian goaltender from Blainville, Quebec, who was destined to alter the course of his life, career, and that of an entire franchise, a life that truly came full circle, as if it was always supposed to happen that way. This is the mighty journey of Jean-Sébastien Chiguet. Thirty minutes outside of downtown Montreal, Quebec, is a small town called Blainville. The Chiguet family, who moved from Laval in 1989, established roots that remain in that same northwest suburb to this very day.
6: I was born in Laval, Quebec, up until 12 years old. You know, Laval has grown into a much bigger city today, but it was mostly actually where we lived. It used to be more of a cottage country for my parents when they were young. My dad's family used to have cottage here and there around there. And anyway, it was not very, very rich, the neighborhood where I lived. It was fairly poor. And, it was a good place to grow up. Lots of kids, lots of young families and stuff like that. And then from then, we moved on to a city called Blainville, just north of Montreal. It's about, half an hour drive to downtown Montreal. And, Blainville has also grown quite a bit, beautiful city, lots of young families. And it was a great place to, grow. And I still live in Blainville right now. So it's been a good place to raise my kids as well.
5: Born in the summer of 1977 to Claude and Giselle, JS grew up in Laval until he was 12. He was the youngest child with two older brothers and two older sisters, all of whom played hockey, worked a paper route together, and discovered a passion for ice cream.
6: We always had somebody to play with, and we always had a lot of action. I had two older brothers and then two sisters, and then I was the youngest. So we always had somebody to play hockey with. We were huge into street hockey, going outside and in the winter, go to the park and play at the park and hockey, and stuff like that. So every day, basically, this is what I did. And we never had a shortage of people to play with. We had lots of friends. There was always people in our house or around our house to play with. And so that was a lot of fun, lots of action. It seems like my parents never had time for themselves because they were either at the rink or the baseball park or wherever that we need them to be for sporting events. So they were, it was quite a bit of fun to have so many people around.
5: JS looked up to all his siblings, especially his older brother, Stefan.
6: I looked up a lot to my older brother who was playing hockey, got drafted, by the Toronto Maple Leaf. So I wanted to be like my brother. He was my, idol growing up. He was the, who I wanted to be. So although he moved early out of the house, I was probably 7-8 years old when he moved. He's one that I looked up to quite a bit.
7: All the family were playing hockey because of my dad, because my dad was watching Hockey Night in Canada. So he watched it all the times. And I remember that we were sitting on the floor and watching the hockey game with him. And my mom was there too. So this is how hockey came in our family.
6: We had a paper route that we did as a family, and we would deliver the local paper, and some of it ended up in the gutters, I believe, because we just didn't have the patience to do it. But anyway, I was the youngest then, so all I did is put the flyers into the paper, all the, you know, the coupons and stuff like that. That was my job, and then I didn't have to actually go to house to give up the paper.
7: Jean-Sébastien loved vanilla ice cream, soft vanilla ice cream. At the time, I was working in a ice cream bar. So the owner there knew all my family, and I'll say 4 or 5 times a week, evening, my brother was coming with my sister, and the owner was making him a special ice cream cone for him. It was, I'm telling you, everybody loved him. Everybody loved him. So when he was there, you know, blue eyes, blonde blue eyes, all the girls were working there. Oh, it's Sebastian, you're Sebastian. It was, you, it was the conclusion.
6: And it was just, yeah, local, you know, actually, if you ever come to Quebec, you know, there's two things we have. It's like we have breakfast restaurant and we have ice cream shop everywhere, you know, and it's quite popular. I don't know why. And so that was my local spot. I used to go, and then my brother would make me these giant ice cream cone. And, you know, it's, I'm quite a fan of ice cream. I can't have it anymore because, you know, I'm not as active as I used to be. So I got to be careful. But, you know, when I was about, you know, 16, 17 years old, I, you know, we didn't used to work out as much as we do now. Like, my, you know, the young kids nowadays, they work out so hard. But I would run to the ice cream shop, and that would motivate me. I'd get an ice cream and run back, and that would be my workout for the day. So, you know, I was good. I was happy.
5: When his parents would travel nearly an hour to see Stefan play junior hockey, 9-year-old JS would hide in the back seat just to watch his brother take the ice.
7: I played in the junior hockey team in Saint-Jean-sur-Richelieu for 3 years. And at that time, and before that, each time that my dad was coming to the hockey game, GS was there. He was always there. He came each time that he can be there, he was there. And sometimes he was hiding in the car without saying my parents. And he was during the road, he was going up, and I'm here. So he loved hockey like that.
5: Becoming a goaltender was manifested during late night hallway hockey with his brother.
7: He always have with him a Kleenex ball, taped it with hockey tape, and he brought it everywhere. And he had a small hockey, you know, a small plastic hockey to play in the house. He brought this everywhere. Everywhere he went, he had this all the time. And even at home, when I was there, we were playing hockey, small hockey in the hallway. We had a long hallway, and he was the goalie, and I was shutting his Phoenix ball to him all the time. We were playing hours and hours. And I remember my mom said, okay, it's time to go sleep now. It's time to go sleep.
5: Although close in proximity to the powerhouse Montreal Canadiens, the Quebec Nordiques were his first love. The undeniable love for his favorite team still rings true to this day. However, his biggest idol was none other than Patrick Roy, one of the greatest players to ever don the legendary Habs sweater.
6: You know, deep down inside, I love Patrick Roy. Like, I had, you know, I wanted to be him, and he was such a competitor. You know, that's what I admire the most about him, is like he would say something and be like, how can you say that, and then play well after? But then he would just like show up and just, you know, have a shutout. And he was such a, you know, a big game type of guy. And that's what I admired the most about him. And I think he influenced a lot of kids in Quebec. That's why at some point we had so many French Canadian goalies. I think we all love Patrick Roy. He was such a big star here, and everybody wanted to be like him.
5: His love for the Nordique and Roy made for great entertainment among the family, as it was a house divided between the Nordique and the Canadien.
6: Oh, no, I hated the Canadien. And I still do, I think. You know, I have a hard time cheering for them. Even though we talk, you know, I work on TV now, and we talk about the Canadiens nonstop. It's just hard for me to put on a brave face and you know, say anything positive about them. But no, I was a huge Quebec Nordiques fan. And growing up, you know, in Quebec, it was, you know, we talked a lot about politics and, you know, that was very, and then next thing we would go on to the Canadian versus the Nordiques. And it seems like it was half and half. My mom's family was from a northern town in north of Quebec City, and they were almost all Quebec Nordiques fans. And then my dad's family was from Montreal, so they are all Canadiens fans. And, you know, it would create a lot of animosity in families. And, you know, it was for fun, but sometimes it would get ugly. And I do miss those days. It was a lot of fun to watch Canadian versus the Nordiques play.
5: While trying out for a youth team, he met Chris George, a fiery, confident, and fearless player who became his lifelong best friend.
8: We were, I think he was 12, I was 13. I'm 1 year older than him, and that was through minor hockey. So he was coming from another association, and then there was that new guy coming in, which is a goaltender, and on every level, you play like 2 years on every level. So it was a first year, it was a second year. And so we met through the camp and obviously made the big team, which I got cut at the end. But this is where the first time we met.
5: Throughout childhood, he continued to excel on the ice, playing in the Quebec International Pee Wee Hockey Tournament for the U-12 Montreal Canadien of Mille-Îles.
6: I ended up going to the Quebec Pee Wee Tournament. And, you know, to go there, you had to be first in your league.
8: The way it is in Quebec, and there's like tons of teams from California now that's going from since the Ducks and everybody went in the league. It's the biggest 12, 13, 14 years old tournament. Like all the pros, all the big stars in the NHL, they all went there. Everybody wants to go there. You're playing in the old, now they changed the building, but you're playing in the old Colisée, which was the Quebec Nordique and former NHL franchise. You play in the building, you play in front of 10, 15,000 people. It's broadcast everywhere in Quebec. And then it's teams from all around the world. It's the best team, the best players. So when you play Pee Wee, everywhere, probably for sure in Canada, Quebec especially, but around the world, one of your goals will be to make it to that tournament. It's just like it's being a pro at the age of 12, 13, 14.
6: We ended up, we had a good team and we ended up being first, and that team would go and practice with the Canadian. So that's when I first, you know, got to meet him, and it was such an experience, you know, and he gave me a goalie stick that day, and which I used for the rest of my season. And it was one of those old wooden stick, and it broke about five times. My dad would, you know, glue it and put some tape. And at the end of the year, the blade was so wide because there was so much tape on it and it was so heavy. But the key is I never lost with that stick. I played the rest of the year with it and won every game that I played them.
8: And those lucky bastards got on the ice with the Montreal Canadiens, and they had the chance, the player had the chance to shoot on Patrick Roy, which was like every goaltender idol at that time. And actually got a great picture with him.
5: Together, JS and Chris would spend nearly all of their time playing hockey, no matter the season or the surface. Growing up as a young athlete from Quebec, it felt as they were both living a dream.
8: So I finally, got lucky to make that team. So we played that year at the highest level. And this is where it really, really started, like to be a bit closer. So we played that year together, plus on spring and summer hockey, elite hockey. So we play there as well together. Yeah.
6: It was semi serious. You know, I think, you know, looking back, probably could have been a bit more serious. A lot of conversation, a lot of breaks, you know, a lot of the training would take about 3 hours, but it was, you know, it was fun. You know, when you can go to the gym and have your best friend there, it's always fun to, it's a good, you know, it motivates you to go, and it's a social time as well.
5: In 1994, JS made the U-17 World Championship roster for Team Quebec. En route to capturing a gold medal, another lifelong friendship was born with Mark Chouinard.
9: JS and I met in 1994, if you could believe it. We had this World Under 17 World Championship, and we were playing for, both of us were playing for Team Quebec at that point. We won the tournament, and he was playing junior back then for a team called Collège Verdun, and I was playing for Beauport. And I ended up being traded to Halifax, which was the team that JS ended up in after the team he was playing folded. And obviously the first, I remember him right off the bat from being an extremely big competitor as far as wanting to win and being there and trying to focus every game and every day at practice and all that kind of stuff. But I remember that we sort of had this friendship chemistry right off the bat. We ended up hanging out most days back in Halifax. And from then on, developed a very close friendship as far as on and off the ice.
5: Team Quebec was the first of several teams that the pair would be teammates for. The Halifax Mooseheads, the Cincinnati Mighty Ducks, and of course, the Mighty Ducks of Anaheim. Although Mark was a new addition to the Mooseheads in 1995, JS was only a year removed from leaving his hometown after joining the first-year expansion Halifax club in the Quebec Major Junior Hockey League. But his natural leadership and easygoing personality helped Mark and his teammates feel right at home.
9: When I arrived in Halifax after being traded from Beauport,

0: when facing the challenges of juggling hockey and graduating high school. This is the time JS met his wife, Kristen.
1: Well, it's funny because when I remember him being at our high school, he was kind of, you know, he's kind of walking around like he was, you know, people knew who he was. And, you know, in high school, that was like kind of a big deal, like that a junior hockey player was at our school. And there was a couple of them that kind of walk around in a group. And I just remember kind of sometimes he would pop into, he had the same French teacher as I did. And she just loved him because obviously he was French speaking. And anyway, she kind of always gave him a pass when he'd have late homework and stuff like that. It kind of drove me crazy. But we didn't really know each other then.
2: I have to say, I was actually there the night that he was, that he asked her out. And you have to remember, I think in junior hockey, we make about $30 a week. And so I remember we didn't have any piece of paper to write his number on. So I think he wrote it on a $20 bill.
3: You know, I needed to get her number and I didn't have any paper. So I'm like, you know, where can I write a paper? So, you know, probably a bit cocky, trying to show off a bit. And I took a $20 bill and I wrote a number on it. And I was like, yeah, you know, I don't know that was the right move to do, but anyway, I had her number. That's all I wanted.
2: And you have to remember that's practically the whole week's salary that he's running his $20 bill on. But I was there and I remember he was pretty nervous. I remember because, you know, when you see them together, how made for each other they are. But I mean, they're a lovely couple and obviously they have a nice family and all that. But back then already, even as a 19-year-old, he was pretty nervous.
3: Yeah. But thankfully, the drinks were cheap where we were. It was like a dollar a drink. So, you know, we didn't have to spend too much money to have fun. And I still have a $20 bill to write our number on. So it was perfect.
1: Then when I got to meet him later on, he's just not a cocky guy at all. So I really got to know the real him, which is, you know, very sweet.
0: In 1995, the NHL entry draft was in Edmonton, Alberta.
3: You know, that was a great day. You know, one of my favorite day in my career. It's there's a lot of anticipation, a lot of build up to the draft, pretty stressful. You know, you don't know where you're going to end up. You did during that summer leading to the draft. I did a bunch of tests, like, you know, with other guys, and those were fun. You meet the teams and you know, they talk to you, you do interviews and stuff like that. So those were very interesting.
0: JS compiled a strong resume with scouts, touting him as the highest rated goaltender leading into the draft, accompanied by his father and mother, both of whom had never set foot on an airplane before. They flew to Western Canada for the chance of seeing the youngest member of the Giguère family fulfill a lifelong dream of being drafted to an NHL franchise.
3: Going to the draft, you know, my agent, you know, got a limo again, came and got my family. It was the first time my mom was ever in a plane, and she'd never taken the plane. My dad probably had taken the plane once, I'm not even sure, to be honest. And so we ended up going from Montreal to Edmonton. The draft was at Edmonton. And it was a great experience. My mom sat with Marc Denis, who was another goalie. He played for Columbus. So she sat in the plane with him. She was so nervous. She had to hold his hand. I was so embarrassed. I'm like, come on, mom. Like, just try to keep it together.
4: Jim Rutherford, they of course own the Detroit Junior team. They've had to change the name from the Junior Redbirds to the Junior Whalers.
5: Select John Sebastian Giguère.
6: And it is Jean-Sébastien Giguère. No fast one pulled at the last moment. He's a classic butterfly goaltender, as Bob just mentioned. And he had a great second half and a very good playoff, which really increased his stock. Played with, and here's one of the great team names of all time, the Halifax Mooseheads. And yes, they are sponsored by the brewery of the same name.
4: Absolutely. Patterns his style after Patrick Roy and really turned the heads of a lot of scouts. At the beginning of the year, he was rated as the top goaltender coming in. He was the top goaltender picked in the midget draft. But as the season went along, he was eclipsed a little bit by Martin Biron. But then in the playoffs, he reasserted himself. And there was more than one team, more than the Hartford Whalers, believe Giguère was the best goaltender available in this year's draft.
0: Selected 13th overall in the first round by the Hartford Whalers, JS finally had his moment.
3: You know, it's one of those moments that, you know, it will ever stay with me. And And then at the draft, the Whalers, which was one of the team that I had never talked to, so I didn't expect them to draft me. I ended up being drafted 13 over.

0: And I was hoping, you know, beginning of second round, you know, I was like, maybe end of first round if I'm lucky. So at 13, I wasn't even listening. I was, you know, I think I'm ADHD a bit. So I was like looking around and I was like, you know, losing my steam a bit. And then I saw my dad get up. I'm like, what are you doing? You know, he's screaming. He had heard my name, but I didn't. So it was, you know, it was quite a surprise, but a good surprise. And yeah, a great day.
1: In December of 1996, Halifax was on Christmas break, and JS was tearing up junior hockey, his performances earning him the chance to not only represent Team Canada at the World Junior Championships, but the Hartford Whalers, who also called upon his services.
0: You know, when you're young, at 18, 19, a goalie, it's hard to know when exactly you're going to play. The team, the Whalers at the time were horrendous. So we they didn't want to put me in a situation where I would lose my confidence and stuff like that. So I played one game before Christmas, and then they told me if I wanted to, there was two possibilities for me. I could have gone play for Team Canada Junior during the Christmas period, the World Championship, or stay with them, and they would make me play some more games. And it was such a tough decision because my heart was telling me I wanted to be in the NHL. I was 19. I felt like this was my shot to be there. And then, you know, you play for Team Canada, the World Juniors, like it's, you know, there's no better experience. They ended up winning the gold that year and everything. So, you know, I was torn. You know, if I'd have to do it again, probably I would pick Team Canada. But knowing that after that, I would play in the NHL, but, you know, you still know. So I picked the Whalers and ended up playing more games with them. And it was a fun experience. I wasn't ready. You know, I was 19. You think that you're ready and you know the world at the time. But looking back, I was not physically ready. I was not mentally ready. My game was, you know, not where it should have been to play in the NHL, but it was a fun experience.
1: On December the 12th, 1996 in Philadelphia, the 19-year-old goaltender from Blainville, Quebec, made his National Hockey League debut against the Broad Street Bullies.
2: I remember the first game, he called us in the morning, and he was saying that he was playing against Philadelphia, and he was playing for Whalers Hartford at that time. So it was his first game. We started to look in Montreal which sports bar who was showing that game. We found one. So we went there because we were at, well, let's say 45 minutes from Montreal. So we went there and watched the hockey game against Philadelphia. And I still remember that. I was so nervous. It's unbelievable to see your brother first time in the NHL. Oh, boy. I still remember it. And it was so fun to see that. Unbelievable.
1: After a brief 8-game stint, JS returned to Halifax and earned All-Star honors in his final junior hockey season. As life was changing for JS, tasked with a full-time schedule of professional hockey, some uncertainty crept in when he was traded to the Calgary Flames on August the 25th, 1997.
2: He almost quit hockey there. He almost quit hockey because he didn't know what to do. But what he realized, he was not doing what he had to do.
3: You know, he was set to go to training camp. He was going home for the summer, and then set to go to a training camp for the Hurricanes at the beginning of the season. I was in my second year of university in Halifax and, you know, was doing my own thing. So we kind of were like, how is this even going to work? And initially we were like, I don't think it is. So we briefly broke up and then missed each other and didn't last very long, lasted maybe a month and a half, 2 months. And then we're just like, well, we'll figure it out. And we did because he got traded to the Calgary Flames and their farm team was in St. John, New Brunswick, which was a 4-hour drive from my university. And so it was kind of just a nice little twist of fate that went in our favor. And so, I'd go to school during the week and go see him when I could on the weekends. And we kind of kept that going for a couple of years while he was with Calgary.
1: Following 3 challenging seasons with the Flames, JS was traded on June the 10th, 2000 to the Mighty Ducks of Anaheim. This trade ignited his career as it reunited him with legendary goaltending coach, Francois Allaire.
4: Well, you know, when Julie came with the Ducks, he was a I think it was in a tough time in his career. In Calgary, it didn't go very well. He was going in the minors all the time. And he was kind of almost minor hockey goalie at that time of his career. So when you come with the Ducks, that was during the summer. He got traded during the summer. And because he was living not too far away from me, I got his phone number and I said, just come in my house and we're going to talk. We're going to have a meeting.
0: When I went to Cincinnati, for me, I was at a low point in my career. It was, you know, it didn't go well with the Flames. I lost, I believe, my last 17 games with the Flames that I played with the St. John Flames. They traded me for a second round pick. They just wanted to get rid of me, gave me another chance, but I ended up at the right place, you know, with the Ducks. And then the first day I met Frankie when I got traded to Anaheim, he called me right away. He lived not far from, you know, still does, not far from where I live. And he's like, I want to meet you tomorrow. And I'm like, oh, okay. Yeah. Like it's July, you know, but he's like, yeah, I want to meet you. And we ended up doing a video session. Like he showed me how I wanted to play. And earlier I told you, you know, I left his house. I'm like, well, this is going to be easy. Like, this is great. You know, and with Frankie, all you needed to do is work. If you wanted to work, then he would put you in the right direction.
4: I have to be honest with you. He really take the challenge I offered to him to change his style and change his working habit. And he really take it personally and he really challenge himself to change because his career wasn't really good, wasn't going in the right direction. You know, for a first round pick, after 3 years, he was in the minors. So that wasn't a good situation for him with Calgary.
1: Their shared passion for the game sparked a change in the preparation that JS took in his career. During a midsummer conversation with Francois, JS knew that ice cream and natural ability would not be enough to reach his goals.
0: I needed to put my game back together, and I needed to put my confidence back together too. And Frankie really helped me from that first meeting that I met him. And then after that, he asked me to come and help him with the goalies. You know, he had a bunch of guys that he worked with. They were juniors at the time. And he's like, you know, can you come and with me? We'll work with those guys. And you know, at the same time, I can work with you and you can, you know, you can be the pro showing them what to do and stuff like that. So I went and the only problem is the night before I had a bachelor party. It was Marty St. Louis bachelor's party. And I played with Marty in St. John and I might have overdone it a bit. And I showed up not in the best condition at the rink. And I was a struggle. I was like, I still remember today, one of the worst hour and a half of my life. It was just a struggle. And he was so mad at me. He was like, you know, gave me crap. He's like, you cannot do, like show up like that. You can't, you know, you're out of shape. You're terrible. You can't keep up with like even junior kids. He was so mad. So this is when I decided to really like take control of my career, you know, maybe become a pro. You know, I hired a conditioning guy and I still work out with Steph today. So he's also had a great influence in my career because he really showed me how to work out. There was no more running to the ice cream shop.
5: I never had any pushback. And the way I coach, I'm always looking for feedback from my athletes. So it's not an army style type of training for me. So I'm going to bring a plan and we always adjust according to how the guy react. And G and I, like I said, we had a great relationship. And even to this day, I knew that G, after a couple of years, I would say probably the third summer that I trained him, he came and I saw something in his approach that he wanted to go to the next level. He always wanted to be at the next level, to be honest with you. But he got to a point where he kind of established himself in the NHL. And I saw during that summer that being in the NHL was not enough for him. He wanted to be great in the NHL. Just not wanted just to be a player. He wanted to be an impact player, an impact goaltender in the NHL.
1: Now armed with renewed vigor, it was the beginning of a resurgence for JS with the Cincinnati Mighty Ducks. His game was back, and so too was his good pal from Halifax, Mark Chouinard. Together, they knew only time held them back before getting their chance in Anaheim, but the pair would have a little fun along the way.
6: He's always been the kind of a prankster, and obviously He's one of the guys I've enjoyed playing pranks on my whole career. We do signings together, and if he got uncomfortable, he started to sweat through his pants and his shirt and his jacket and all that kind of stuff. And that always made me cry laughing. There is a game I pranked him. I'm not too sure he would like me to tell that story, but you know, when he got called up, I pranked him as if he was being called up. And as it turns out, I was imitating a voice of the GM to let him know that he was being called up. And as it turns out, he wasn't. And so when he called me back to say, "Hey, Mark, hey, Schwitty, I got called up. I'm going up. Apparently, Guy Hebert got injured." I was like, "Really? That's pretty cool. So when are you leaving?" As it turns out, I told him right then and there. I said, "Sorry, buddy, that was me." But that was the one time I think I took it a little too far. But as it turns out, it was still pretty funny.
0: Well, yeah, Schwitty, gosh, I don't know how he fooled me. Like, you know, I see him every day. I talk to him every day. We drive to the rink, you know, together. And then just out of the blue, I get this phone call and he pretends to be the GM of the Ducks. And I'm like, "Oh, yeah, okay." So I'm all surprised. And I'm like, you know, I don't know what's going on. He's like, "Oh, yeah, like, I think it was Guy Hebert. He's like, "Oh, broke his arm. You know, we got to call you up. You bring a lot of clothes. You'll be here a long time." I'm like, "Oh, this is awesome. This is great." So I hang up. And first person I call is Schwinny. I'm like, "Hey, Schwinny, you won't believe what happened." You know, so then he hangs up and he I think he felt so bad. Like, I think his girlfriend was so mad at him. And he's like, you know, I think he took it a little too far on that one. So anyway, it was funny. It was funny. At the end of the day, you know, we ended up laughing, but I couldn't believe that I was so, I'm like, you know, I thought that was my moment. I was going to be called up for a long time. And I, you know, things were going so well in Cincinnati. So I was like, you know, I was just waiting for the, you know, when you play in the AHL, all you do is wait for that phone call. So anyway, it wasn't my time then. It came shortly after. So I didn't have to wait that long. But and honestly, I don't remember. Like, Schwitty is so good at telling stories. I don't remember how I paid him back. But sure, I found a way to figure out a way for sure.
1: By January 2001, JS was recalled to Anaheim, where he would stay for the remainder of the season as the backup for longtime franchise goaltender Guy Hebert.
7: Well, you know, I think most goalies are aware of goalies around the league, and especially some of the younger guys, where they were drafted, what organizations they're in. And, you know, we were able to get Jiggy through Calgary and knew that he was going to be coming in. And, you know, it was funny meeting him the first time in training camp. And he wasn't slated to make the team because it was myself. And I think Dominic Roussel was my backup at the time. But, you know, we've all been in that position before, right? You're the young guy trying to find a crack in the lineup and trying to get in. But immediately I knew he was an incredibly hard worker and he was a very likable kid. And so I think that really was, you know, a good, easy transition. Like, the goalie room is so small that even in training camp, there's usually like, you know, five or six guys at most. And so it was kind of an easy transition for him to come in. All the while we knew, you know, kind of the hierarchy of the position, you know, starting goalie, backup goalie, and then a guy who's, you know, going to try to push both of us for a job eventually.
1: Those first few months of the season flew by and Hebert was later traded to the New York Rangers. This move, along with a new contract signed in mid-August, paid immediate dividends for JS. Posting career-best numbers and asserting himself as a bona fide starting goaltender in his first NHL season. In the midst of a breakout season, JS had the biggest moments of his life just ahead, and the first was proposing to Kristen in December of 2001.
0: I actually got to engage at Mark's place in Anaheim. He had a place in Tustin.
6: I remember being there as well the night that he proposed. And I think it was at Christmas time at my house back in Anaheim. And I was really happy for them.
0: We had a little Christmas party with him and his girlfriend. And there was Kevin Sawyer and his girlfriend was there, if I remember well. Anyway, this is when I proposed to my wife.
1: The individual accomplishments were never the true desire for JS. He wanted to be great, but he wanted to win. And his next season put him on the game's biggest stage against some of the most iconic names that have ever laced him up. Entering the playoffs as the seventh seed in the Western Conference, Anaheim was set to face the defending Stanley Cup champion Detroit Red Wings.
8: Is the road to 16 wins with game one of this Western Conference Series against the Mighty Ducks of Anaheim. Tonight's starting goaltenders are brought to you by Tim Hortons. Roll up the rim to win. 25-year-old Jean-Sébastien Giguère has never played a National Hockey League playoff game. He'll face off against 35-year-old Curtis Joseph, who's 50.
9: Well, last year's defending Stanley Cup champs, led by Steve Yzerman, Sergei Fedorov, and Brendan Shanahan, but this is a dynamic line we were alluding to in the open hall. Datsuk and Zetterberg, they've been outstanding the second part of the year. Gord's already talked about the grind line, and watch for Nick Lidstrom, the most efficient player in the National Hockey League.
1: It was David versus Goliath, the mightiest test for the Mighty Ducks. After surviving an early onslaught from Detroit, JS and his team turned the tides, a war of attrition ensued, and Anaheim was about to get jiggy with it.
8: He's one of nine Ducks in the lineup tonight playing in his first NHL playoff game. Lidstrom plays it ahead for Robitaille. Through the middle, he goes to Lariano. Shanahan, quick shot. And Giguère squeezes the pads together, has a second look, and makes the stop. The last 29 chances. Mike LeClaire brings it across the line, trying to drop it off for Thomas. Turn it over, and Fedorov brings it up the other way for the wing. Ahead for Shanahan. Back for Fedorov. Fedorov takes a shot. Giguère the save. Chelios now pitches up with behind Richard, and Fedorov brings it back the other way for the wings. One-on-one with Keith Carney. Fedorov spins back, tees it up. Giguère blocks that away.
9: That's a great goaltending right there. He
8: off for Dandino. Quick shot in front. Rebound. And Jean-Sébastien Giguère hops on that. Fedorov stepping through the middle. Mike LeClaire knocked him down hard. But back come the wings. Here's Yzerman. For Shanahan. In front. Chipped on goal. Stopped by Giguère. Great chance there for the Red Wings. Erringly in this game. Plays it down behind the goal for Holmstrom. In front he goes. Straight in the shot. Puck still loose. Robitaille standing there. It's at the side of the goal. A man scrambling for the Jean-Sébastien Giguère. Puck still loose. Here's Holmstrom behind the goal. What a chance for the Red Wings. Giguère couldn't find it. Robitaille was standing in the crease. Now side door. Giguère just got a piece. It might have hit the post.
1: In overtime, a demonstrative JS waved no goal on a shot that appeared to end game one from Luke Robitaille.
8: Niedermeyer shovels it there for Ozolin. Woolley banking it off the board. Here's a foot race for it. Robitaille gets the lane. Luke Robitaille breaking in. Takes a shot. Hit the post. The red light is on, and they're calling it a goal. Robitaille wins it. This will surely go to video review. Saying no goal.
6: I remember Jiggy specifically waving it off, like you had this crowd in Detroit just yelling out of their lungs, you know, the game's over, all the Detroit players are coming out and celebrating and all that kind of stuff, and he's like waving it off like there's no chance that puck went in the net. And I remember all the guys are on the bench thinking, I hope he's right. I hope he's right.
1: Play resumed, and in the third overtime, Anaheim's captain, Paul Kariya, delivered the game-winning goal, and the Mighty Ducks took game one.
6: When we scored that game winner, and then I think we installed a panic, because obviously Detroit was an unbelievable team with all the guys they had, but I obviously put in some sort of doubt in possibly the fans, possibly the hockey world, that, you know, we were there to play and to win. It all started from the net. Obviously, Jigger made some unbelievable saves during that playoff. I remember at one point he had his mask off, and you know, he had those kind of highlights that were, I think, still to this day, really, really interesting. So he certainly made a point to keep us in the game, certainly in those kinds of occasions.
0: I was nervous as hell. You know, my first game against the Red Wings. I'm like, and they had won the cup the year before. They had so many good players. You know, I think 7, 8, 9 players of that team is in the Hall of Fame today. So it was, you know, as a young guy, still, you know, no experience in the playoffs whatsoever. I didn't think we had a chance in hell to win even a game against the Red Wings. Sure thing too. They score like in the first 5 minutes, and I'm like, oh, this is going to be a long night. Anyway, but, you know, I stuck with it and I was ready. You know, I was physically, mentally, I was ready. the team was also ready, and you know, we fought it off, and you know, the rest is kind of history. But it was a what a great experience.
1: JS, with his 63 saves, set an NHL record for most saves by a goaltender in their playoff debut. This was the beginning of one of the most dominant goaltending playoff performances in the history of the NHL. JS and his teammates would sweep the Red Wings and stun the hockey world. The Mighty Ducks, led by their stellar goaltender, had slayed Goliath.
10: I was watching the game on my balcony because I didn't want to wake up anybody in the house. And at that time, I had that 14-inch TV plugged with the wire outside and just screaming, like grabbing beers. And from every game, it was coming possible. And it was, no, I didn't expect that they were the Detroit Red Wings. They were just like the beast.
1: The only way to reward a team who upset the defending champs, you might ask? Well, you get to play the number one seed in the Western Conference and the second best team in the NHL regular season, the Dallas Stars.
11: Anaheim-Dallas is an interesting matchup because it's so different than Anaheim-Detroit. Dallas is a much more physical club. They got tons of skill up front led by Mike McDonald. They're a great defensive club led by Darian Hatcher, who will be clearing the front of his net. They're going to be men in front of Jaguar that never happened against Detroit, and they'll shoot the puck a lot more from the point than Detroit did.
1: Like a Hollywood script, game one of this series went to overtime. Five overtimes, to be exact.
6: It's one of those games that still to this day kind of feels surreal, because every time I hear in the news that a game went into overtime or double overtime or triple overtime and all that kind of stuff, and I remember specifically that game because at that point we're playing Dallas, we're in Dallas, and every period in overtime there's no commercials, so it goes really, really quick. And we're in the dressing room in between periods, and obviously we have we're drinking water, Gatorade, and everything we can get our hands on as far as power bars or whatever. And by period nine, there's nothing left. I swear, there's nothing left. And even Jig at that point was a guy that sweats a lot, obviously with all the equipment and all that kind of stuff. Is being plugged in with the IV in between periods to make sure he doesn't pass out from dehydration.
1: JS, with IV needles still attached to his arm and another shot off the crossbar, made 59 saves, setting up Peter Sikora to score in the fifth overtime, which gave Anaheim another Game 1 victory.
12: We'll think of a power forward doing the fastest speed in the league. Speaking of which, here's McDonough, cuts in, saved by Jaguar!
0: So exhausted, and every game was hard for me. Just a regular game, three period, was always hard. Every practice was hard. Physical wise, like, nothing comes easy. You'd see me play golf, you'd be like, what's wrong with this guy, you know? And any sport, like, I'm just terrible at. But anyway, I work hard at hockey and I enjoyed it, and you know, so for me, like, going through like overtime and in playoff, it's a stressful situation. On top of it, I'm a heavy sweater. Like, I just sweat like a mad person. And, you know, it creates a lot of problems. Any given game, I lose from 8 to 12 pounds. So now you had periods to that in a building like in Dallas, which is super humid, super hot, where you sweat a lot more. So by the end of the game, I couldn't even speak to the trainer. I couldn't, you know, I like to take my equipment off, but I couldn't do that because my jaw was cramped from dehydration. My hands were cramped, everything. So I can't remember. I think I'm like the trainer. I'm like, you got to help me put my equipment back. I can't, but I couldn't talk to him. So I was like, no, I just hand signed no to him. Like, come help me. And I was like, gosh, somebody's got to score a goal. Like, something's got to happen here. And, you know, I think I would have been happy if they scored, I think, at that point, but it'd be Dallas. But I'm like, luckily we won, you know, almost right away in the fifth overtime. you know, it was painful. And it was, I remember too, like, you know, I knew that this would happen. So I asked the doctor to be prepared and to give me some IV between periods and stuff like that. But I don't know if you ever had a doctor giving you IV. They're terrible at it. It's like, it's the nurse that does it. So I had blood everywhere. I was bleeding. It was like, but you know, it's just confined the vein. I was dehydrated. Anyway, all this to say, it's like at some point I'm like, you got to leave the catheter in there. Like, just leave it, tape it. So that we don't have to go through that every period. So we ended up leaving it there and I played with it in my arm and then we'd come and anyway, it was hell. It was hell, but I never want to live that ever again. But it was, you know, I think it was necessary to, after that, be able to win in 2007, because you live through those situations that are just crazy, really.
6: When Peter Sikora scored that game, I remember all of us just obviously jumping on the ice, but just feeling completely and utterly just so tired and all that. I think it was by then people were sleeping in the stands or kids are just, it was one of those crazy experiences where you obviously know it's not going to happen again. And you wonder at that point how many more periods Jake could have kept going. I know he wouldn't have quit on us, but obviously with the IV being plugged in every period, I think it was starting to get tough for all of us.
1: To this day, it remains the longest game played in franchise history. Anaheim eliminated Dallas in 6 games, and by this point, had won 7 of 8 games by 1 goal. JS and the Mighty Ducks began to enter rarefied air in the hockey world. They had beaten the top 2 teams in the West, and now only the young Minnesota Wild remained in their path to the Stanley Cup Finals. The Mighty Ducks in the world then witnessed the greatest goaltending performance in a single playoff series ever.
13: You dream about saves like this when you're a kid. Look at this. This is reality.
14: Oh, baby. Oh. He got it with the only part of his stick that was on the ice was the heel of his stick.
1: 4 wins, 3 consecutive shutouts, 122 saves, an unfathomable .992 save percentage, and just 1 single goal surrendered. There was no doubt. JS was the greatest player in the world at that moment.
15: Welcome to the Cup Finals game number 1. We began with 30 teams about 8 months ago. Now, here we are down to 2 teams.
1: There is no greater stage in hockey than the Stanley Cup Finals. Whether you grow up playing on the pond, playing neighborhood street hockey, or even floor hockey in the hallway, this was the moment.
0: Yeah, I wish I could go back to those 2 months, you know, and feel like you can almost feel invincible, but I don't know. I mean, that's the best I've played in my career, for sure.
1: Unfortunately, the clock struck midnight on JS and the Mighty Ducks as their Cinderella story fell painfully short in Game 7 as they fell to the New Jersey Devils.
6: Well, it still hurts for Duck fans. I'm sure New Jersey's pretty happy, but for Duck fans, it's still, you know what? I still feel this thing, and it's been 20 years, so there you go.
4: 3 different times my career, my goalie won the Conn Smythe, which is, I think, one of the toughest trophy to win in hockey, because you don't have to be the best goalie. You have to be the best players for 2 months. And Jiggy have been the best player in the NHL for 2 months. And it's happened 3 times in my career, but this one was probably one of the best ones I've seen.
1: JS, with tears in his eyes, was named the NHL Stanley Cup Playoff MVP and Conn Smythe winner. Only the 5th time ever a player on the losing team has won that award.
2: It was incredible. For sure, at the end, it was a loss, 3-0, but a lot of people were crying. But at the end, when he received the Conn Smythe, that was incredible.
1: Throughout this magical 2-month run through the playoffs, JS and his soon-to-be better half, Kristen, were in the late stages of planning their wedding.
3: I mean, it was such a whirlwind. It was actually the year we were getting married. And, you know, when we initially picked a wedding date, we said, well, it has to be after, I think it was June 7th, because that was the last day. I don't remember the date exactly. Maybe it was June 11th. We just kind of laughed. Like, that's the game seven. Like, if you go to the finals, that's game seven. And he really did go to game seven of the finals. So we got married only like a little over a week later. But it was sort of a whirlwind, and then obviously ending like in complete heartbreak. So that was tough. But I really feel like, and I'm sure he would say the same thing, like the whole process of it, just like seeing what living that kind of pressure is like, and just the endurance that it takes to do four rounds of playoffs, all of that. I think that's ultimately why he was able to then, you know, get it done in 2007. So, I mean, you know, what the expression is, you'll either win or you'll learn, right? So I guess he learned that time.
0: First of all, we had a wedding. It's a big event. It's something that takes a lot out of you in a normal time. But now my focus only had to be in hockey. That's hard. You know, it's really hard for wives and girlfriends when, you know, you for 2 months, you're not available. Even when you're home, your mind is not really at home. You're just kind of focused. And I didn't really have much time talking about our wedding and stuff like that. And I put a lot of my, very little of my energy towards the wedding and more of my energy towards the hockey. So, you need to have a strong woman behind you to understand that and not be resentful towards you and your sports and your job. And she was, she was very understanding. She was having fun towards it all too. Like, she was enjoying it as well. And it's, I'm sure part of her was like stressed as hell and, couldn't believe that we were going that far. But at the same time, it's such a unique situation to be able to play in the Stanley Cup final that, she couldn't help but, enjoy it. And then, we had our dad that I couldn't say enough that really helped us, our mom too. They knew what, especially our dad, it was this hotel. He knew what needed to be done. So we didn't have to worry too much at the end of the day for a wedding to be ready.
1: With his best friends by his side and Mark as his best man, only 8 days after the finals were completed, JS and Kristen were married. Anaheim, coming off their best postseason in team history, knew that change was imminent. Win or lose, change happens every season for every franchise. Mark had departed to Minnesota, and franchise icon Paul Kariya was now with the Avalanche. Expectations for JS grew even higher after his heroic postseason just months prior. An up-and-down 2003-04 season kept Anaheim out of the playoffs. But JS had the chance to finally represent Team Canada at the World Championships in 2004.
0: It was a fun experience. I think whenever you get to represent your country in a tournament like that, I would say yes every time. I know some guys hesitate and don't necessarily want to go in Europe and their season's over and whatnot. For me, I think it's just a great opportunity to keep playing. To Team Canada, they treat you like your gold, right? So you go there, they bring your family, they treat your family like they're royalty too. So I think, it's so much fun. It's a great 2-3 weeks experience. You get to extend your season, especially when you're not in the playoff. You extend your season to what a playoff would be like. So because not everybody can go through a regular season and go through the playoff and still have energy. So you have to know what that's like. And so it really prepared me well for when we made the playoff. And, I knew that the Olympics or the World Cup or whatever, that would be hard to do. We had so many good goaltenders in Canada that I wasn't quite there, to make those teams. But to play in the World Championship where some of those guys don't want to go, and for me, I was like, I'll go and I'll have a good time. And it never disappointed. It was always a fun experience.
1: The NHL would endure a lockout in 2004-05 that would wipe out the entire season, and the Mighty Ducks would fall in the Western Conference Finals in 05-06, the final Mighty season. In 2006-07, Anaheim rebranded and simply became the Ducks. However, a mighty roster was assembled. a mix of franchise pillars, rising rookies, and hockey legends, this team was truly built to win it all.
4: I think our preparation was really good that season too. We knew we got a chance to win the playoff because we got Pronger, we got Niedermayer, we got Timo, Andy McDonald. You know, I think we knew we got a good chance.
1: JS won a career-best 36 regular season games, and Anaheim was dominant from the start, setting NHL records and tearing through the first half of the season. The Mighty Ducks of 2003 were a Cinderella story. However, these were the Ducks of destiny in 2007. As the playoffs drew near, another major life moment was about to take place for the Giguere family, the birth of their firstborn son, Maxime.
3: Max was born, I think, maybe 3 or 4 days before playoffs were due to start. And we had no indication other than the fact that I was in preterm labor and I had been on bed rest. But otherwise, like everything had ultrasounds had all come out perfectly normal and healthy. And so we really had, no idea that anything was going to be anything but perfectly normal when I delivered him. But it was kind of like, well, we'll wait and see, you know, I think everything's fine. And then it kind of snowballed in the next 2-3 days that things weren't fine. And that was obviously take hockey completely out of it, just like blindsided us. And we, we were kind of just fully in that, trying to figure out what it exactly was going on with him. And he has a very rare eye condition that we know now, and you know, we found out in the weeks following that he's completely blind in one of his eyes, but he's 16 years old, he's a goalie, he's leads a completely healthy life. And so we figured those, you know, that out all during the playoffs. So he had several surgeries, he had a bunch of tests under anesthesia, and that was all while JS was playing all those like really intense hard fought games. So for him, he had a lot going on. And as a first time mom, I did too. But once we found out that he was healthy in general, good health, I think we kind of just were like, okay, we can do this. And, you know, we always say now, if I knew then what beautiful life he was going to have, I would have lost a lot less sleep.
1: JS resumed his duties as number one goaltender in net following a terrific performance from backup Ilya Bryzgalov, who broke the shutout streak set by JS in 2003. Once he was back for the playoffs, clinching Game 5 victory against Minnesota, he never relinquished the net again.
0: When my son was born and I had to miss the last three games of the year, you know, not knowing what was wrong with him and, you know, was he fully blind and stuff like that, it was... You know, I just didn't have my heart into the game, and I wanted to be close to my wife and my family and stuff like that. And that's where you should be in those occasions. Briz ended up playing the last three games, and he was amazing. Like, he was just on fire. And I was like, oh, my gosh, no. So I got this situation with my kid and my wife, and I can see on the other side. I'm like, you know, this is my – I know that we have an amazing team. I know that we're ready to go all the way. And I see Briz, like, winning the last three games, and he's being, like, amazing. He's playing – like he was the year before, and I'm like, it's going to be just a struggle. I know it. So I ended up coming back after we knew that my son was, you know, not in danger and that he was healthy and all that. And when I came back, I didn't start the playoff those years. You know, like I missed the first. I was there, but I didn't play the first three games against Minnesota, and I was really pissed. I was pissed at Randy. I was pissed at, you know, at the situation. I felt like I had showed during the year that I was ready, and, you know, I had such a good season that I was ready to play those playoffs. I know what it was like to go all the way, and I was ready to go. But, you know, I think if I look back today, I probably would have done the same, you know, I would have had the same decision if I was Randy Carlyle. You know, you have this goalie that hasn't practiced or played in a week. and you have this guy that played really well for you the last three games. So you have to make a decision, and any loss can just be the end of it in the playoffs. So it was a tough 2 weeks, 2-3 weeks. But, you know, I just ended up fighting for it.
1: JS and the Ducks quickly dispatched the Vancouver Canucks before a wild 6-game series against the Detroit Red Wings. Jiggy didn't have to be Jiggy with 60-plus save performances. He just had to be himself. Following a 5-0 loss, JS took it personal, and the Ducks fought their way back to the Stanley Cup Finals.
5: It